0: when they finally stood before Grey Wolf and delivered their message.
1: And so, Grey Wolf, there will be war unless you send Thundercloud the braves who killed Standing Bear.
2: Me not kill?
1: Two white men said they saw your braves do the shooting.
2: Them bad white men.
1: Yes, they look like outlaws, but Red Crow and Thundercloud believe their story.
2: Them shoot 'em Standing Bear.
3: What, that?
2: Me tell truth.
1: You mean Bart and Shorty did it?
2: That's right.
1: I wonder. And that must be why they encouraged Red Crow to go on the warpath. They must have been afraid you knew the truth. But if war broke out, the truth would be covered up. If only there was some way to prove what you told us.
2: Me prove them?
1: You can?
2: Come.
1: Where are you going?
2: Go to teepee.
1: That one over there?
2: Me show you.
1: Come along, Tonto.
3: Me come.
1: Your proof is in that teepee, Grey Wolf?
2: That's right.
1: But what is it?
2: You know him, Standing Bear?
1: Tonto's seen him, but I haven't. I only know that he was one of the best warriors in Thundercloud's tribe.
3: Tonto know Standing Bear. Him good friend. Tonto.
2: Here, Teepee. You look inside.
3: That Standing Bear.
4: How, Tonto?
3: How? Tonto plenty glad see you.
4: Me glad see him you.
1: Then Bart and Shorty lied. You weren't killed, Standing Bear.
4: Bad white man shoot him, but me not die.
2: Me find Standing Bear wounded bad. Bring him Standing Bear to village. Make them well.
1: But why did Barton Shorty try to kill you, Standing Bear?
4: Them make them big mistake.
2: Then come here. Steal them gold. Run fast. Then bad white men see Standing Bear. Think of him from my tribe. Shoot him.
1: And now Standing Bear can prove that no one from your tribe was guilty, Grey Wolf. Are you well enough to ride now, Standing Bear?
4: Me ride?
1: We've got to get back to Thundercloud's village before Red Crow can take the braves on the warpath.
2: That long way off. They're not time.
1: Almost 10 days are gone. Only a little more than 4 remain.
2: That's too little.
1: We might make it if we cut across the mountains on the way back.
2: You no do that. Even Indian not ride that way.
1: I know it's dangerous.
2: They're bad river. Deep canyon. Plenty loose stone.
1: But we have no choice.
2: Maybe you get killed.
1: We'll have to try it. Come. We follow the regular trail. We'll be too late. Standing Bear, are you willing to go that way?
4: Me too.
1: Where's your horse?
4: There, horse.
1: Here, soldier.
3: You white fella.
2: You do plenty brave things.
1: We don't want warfare just to satisfy Red Crow's ambition. Steady, old fellow.
4: Me tell him, Thundercloud, you good friend, Grey Wolf.
2: Me want your tribe. My tribe friend always.
1: Let's go. Hurry. Get him up. Fight him.

0: Now to continue our story. White outlaws accused Gray Wolf of being responsible for the death of Standing Bear. Red Crow, ambitious to become chief, wanted to go on the war path immediately. But Thundercloud insisted that Gray Wolf be given 2 weeks in which to surrender the braves responsible for the killing. The Lone Ranger, however, carrying this message to Gray Wolf, discovered that the outlaws themselves had shot Standing Bear, but that he was not dead. He had been rescued by Gray Wolf. And now the start of a dangerous race against time, as we see the masked man, Tonto, and Standing Bear heading away from Gray Wolf's village.
1: 4 days to get back, Tonto, and one of the most dangerous trails in the West to follow.
2: It's plenty bad.
1: At least a dozen men have been killed attempting it, but it's our only chance. Come on,
2: get up, white, come on.

0: All that day, the three men rode and far into the night, pausing only to refresh their weary horses. At the first sight of dawn, they were in the saddle again. Soon, they met their first obstacle, the White Rapids River, swollen with melting snow and tumbling down from the mountains at express train speed.
1: Oh, Silver! Oh, follow! Oh, follow! Oh, follow. Oh, steady there. Oh. We've got to cross the river, Tonto. Can your horse make it standing back?
2: Him try.
1: Then come on. All right, old fellow. It's up to you now.
0: The three horses plunged into the swirling waters while the current fought to drag them under. Silver, his powerful legs working like pistons, took the lead, responding valiantly to the masked man's shouts of encouragement.
1: Come on, Silver. You can make it, old fellow. The bank isn't far now.
0: Almost exhausted, the Lone Ranger, Tonto, and Standing Bear reached the farther bank at last. On the bank of the river, they rested until their trembling horses had regained their strength. Then, at the command of the masked man, they resumed their race against time.
1: Yep. Now for the mountains, Tonto.
3: Get him up, white collar.
0: The farther they penetrated into the mountains, the more rugged and dangerous became the trail. They skirted precipices where a misstep would have plunged them to certain death. Again, they found their way blocked where landslides had piled great mounds of shale and loose boulders.
1: Careful, Silver. It's a 1,000-foot drop below us. Good boy. Come on, Tonto. Standing Bear, we've got to hurry.
0: Once, when Standing Bear's horse lost his footing, his master's life was saved only by the quick action of White Fellow, whose powerful shoulders pushed the wiry little Indian pony back to safety.
2: Get him up, White Fellow! Get him up!
0: Another time, a threatening rumble sounded far above them. A landslide tore a jagged furrow down the face of the mountain. As though sensing the danger, the three horses plunged forward, necks outstretched, hoofs striking a frantic tattoo against the uncertain footing. For a moment, as long as eternity, it seemed that they must be buried under tons of hurtling rocks and earth. But with a final burst of speed, the faithful animals carried their riders to safety, while behind them the trail was torn from its granite foundation and ground to dust.
1: Come on, Silver!

0: the third day found them face to face with their greatest hazard. A canyon split the trail in two, a canyon so deep that the sun penetrated its depths for less than an hour each day, a canyon whose sides were so steep that the masked man and his companions were forced to dismount and lead their horses down the perilous descent.
1: Easy does it, Silver. Not too fast, old boy.
0: At times, the path fell away so abruptly, they were unable to keep their balance and went slipping and sliding downward. The men grasping at the stunted vegetation to check their speed. The horses digging their hoofs into the crumbling earth. When finally they reached the bottom, then began the task of scaling the farther side. They forced their way up, slowly, foot by foot, their bodies scarred and bruised, their breath coming in tortured gasps.
1: Give me your hand, Tonto. This is a bad place here.
2: Plenty bad.
1: How is the white fellow making it?
2: Him will come.
1: There you are. We'll keep on. I think the worst of it's over.
0: At the top, after hours of climbing, when every step seemed the last they could possibly achieve, they threw themselves panting on the cool grass. Their horses stood beside them with bent heads, completely exhausted.

0: Exhausted though he was, the Lone Ranger drew himself wearily to his feet.
1: We've got to go on, Tonto. We've less than one day left.
2: Tonto, ready.
1: How do you feel standing there?
3: Me plenty tired. But me ride.
1: Good. From here on, it's steady riding. But if we're late, men will pay for it with their lives.
4: Hey, get him up, please, Tonto.

0: In Thundercloud Village, preparations for war went on, while the deadline drew closer. On the afternoon of the last day, certain that the masked man could not arrive in time, the tribal drums began beating out their primitive challenge, while the warriors circled and stamped the earth in the frenzy of the war dance. But in the midst of this, a rider spurred his horse into the village and dismounted.
1: Red Crow! Red Crow man with mask, him come.
2: Huh?
1: You see him? Him still far off. Me see from hill.
2: That bad.
1: Him with Tonto, other Indian.
2: You know other Indian?
1: Them too far off, see good.
2: You know, tell him Thundercloud this.
1: Me not tell him.
2: You get him other brave. Stop him, man with mask. You hear?
1: Me do.
2: Now go.
1: Akawana, Hunda. Hunda.

0: masked man and his companions did not know that still another obstacle, the most dangerous of all, lay ahead. But as they raced toward the narrow pass through which their trail led, a tense band of Indian braves, followers of Red Crow, waited for them with leveled weapons.
1: Come on, Silver!
2: Get him off, white fella!
1: Here's the blast of them! We haven't far to go now!
2: Not plenty good!
1: And then, come on, Cloudy!
3: Them friends, Red Crow!
1: We can't let them stop us! Come on, old fellow! Cast them!
3: Cortilo! Damine Pate!
1: Donna, what's the matter?
2: Young fella!
1: Him hurt! Wounded! Do you think he can make it?
2: White fella!

0: Back in the village, Thundercloud had not noticed the secret departure of those braves friendly to Red Crow. The old chief, astride his splendid paint horse, silently watched the war dance, while Bart and Shorty stood close to Red Crow.
1: You think you got it fixed so the masked man can't get here, Red Crow?
2: Him not come.
3: He better not. Bart, look at them Injuns. They're sure getting in the right frame of mind to help themselves to some scalp.
1: They'll be mighty tough customers for Grey Wolf to handle.
2: Soon me go on warpath.
3: Claim right you will, Red Crow.
1: And when you come back, don't forget about that horse of Thunderclouds you promised me.
2: Me not forget.
1: I'd give a heap to be riding that critter.
4: Oh, no!
5: What's the matter? What did they stop the war dance
1: by? Look!
5: Well, I'll be...
1: The masked man!
5: And Tonto and another Indian.
1: Shorty, huh? Something's gone wrong. We gotta get out of here.
5: Run for the horses.
4: The Indian roped me!
1: You! Blast you!
4: He found out who really
6: saw
4: Standing Bear.
1: Why, you couldn't!
6: You thought you had killed him, but you hadn't. Grey Wolf found him and kept him until he was well again.
1: It's a lie. It ain't so. We got him.
6: What you say? Thundercloud, these are the men who shot Standing Bear. But we brought him back with us.
7: Ole Manita!
8: We plenty glad to see Standing Bear.
6: Bart and Shorty stole some gold from Grey Wolf. They thought Standing Bear was after them and tried to kill him. They came here. When they discovered Red Crow wanted to be chief in your place, they said Grey Wolf had shot Standing Bear. They believed if there was war, their guilt would never be discovered.
7: Red Crow won't be chief?
6: It's true. Standing Bear can explain that.
7: What matter, white fella?
6: He was wounded, Thundercloud.
7: You wait. Tonapa Melpelat.
4: Lito.
6: Isn't that your horse, Thundercloud?
7: Him fine horse.
6: But what are you doing?
7: You find out. Tonto.
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9: Tonto glad do that.
7: Me keep white fella here. Take him good care, white fella. Make him strong like before.
6: You'll take care of white fella for us until he's well again?
7: That's right.
6: But I don't...
7: You listen. Tonto, take him horse of Thundercloud. Him best horse in tribe. Tonto take him for all time.
9: Tonto thank you plenty. Him make friends of Tonto.
6: He likes you, Kemosabe. Look at him. Except for silver, I've never seen a better horse anywhere.
9: Him plenty good.
7: You stay here now?
6: We'll only stay overnight, Thundercloud. Silver needs the rest. And then in the morning, Tonto and I will start for town with Bart and Shorty. They stole from Grey Wolf, shot Standing Bear, and try to start a war between the two tribes. But when the law gets through, they'll do no more harm for a long time to come.

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2: Along with Guy Madison as Wild Bill Hickok and his pal Jingles, which is me, Andy Devine.
3: United States Marshal Wild Bill Hickok and his big deputy Jingles had many friends among the Indian tribes of the Old West, but it was one of these loyal friends who unwittingly led them down a trail of gun smoke and danger following the Thundercloud.

0: You know, Hickok, I think it's just about time you told me where we're going and why we're going there. You always say, saddle up, partner, and let's ride. Most of the time, we're riding straight into trouble, and I don't even know where the trouble's about to start.
1: Well, maybe it's better that way, Jingles. You don't have to worry till you get there.
0: Now, Bill, I ain't no baby. I'm bigger than you are, even if I'm not quite as smart, and I want to know what we're getting into this time.
1: Maybe we're just out for a nice ride in the sunshine.
0: Fat chance of that. Last time we went for a ride and didn't get into trouble was when we rode over to Widow Ruggles' third wedding. That was a long time ago, because she's had four husbands since then.
1: Well, we're not going to a wedding this time, Jingle. We're supposed to find out why Chief Thundercloud's braves have suddenly gone on the warpath again.
0: Oh, Indian trouble, huh?
1: That's right. Two ranches burned and a wagon train attacked already this month. Each time, the raiding party was led by the same chief.
0: Chief Thundercloud?
1: Must have been. They said he wore his red blanket and the war bonnet with the yellow feathers.
0: That's Thundercloud, all right. But what are we going to do about it, Bill?
1: I don't know yet. But we're going to meet Wild Bird down the trail here by that big oak tree.
0: Who's Wild Bird?
1: He's an old friend of mine, one of the wise men of the tribe.
0: Where'd he get that name?
1: I don't know, but he's a little different than most of the Indians. He thinks the way we do, seems to like a laugh once in a while.
0: Well, that's different, all right. Most of these Indians look like they just found out the sun was never going to come up again.
1: Hey, there's Wild Bird now on that pinto horse waiting for us.
0: Well, let's get down there and say howdy. I'll race you, Bill.
1: All right. Come on, Buckshot, let's show him who's boss.
0: Jump, Joker! Someday you're gonna beat Buckshot. Maybe it'll be today.
1: You hear that, Buckshot? Move on, boy!
0: Come on, Joker! They're pulling away from us!
2: What's the matter, Jingles?
0: Nothing's the matter, doggone it, except Joker and I ain't running fast enough.
1: Oh, that's enough, Buckshot. Slow down, boy.
0: Okay, Joker. Well, they beat us again. Joker can run away from most horses, but he just can't stay up with Buckshot.
1: Don't you worry, Joker. If you were carrying somebody my size, I'll bet you could do it. Oh, Buckshot.
0: Joker. You know, I'll bet that's it. Joker's just carrying too much of a load.
1: Howdy there, Wild Bird. Thanks for coming out to meet us.
3: Big lawman, heap local. Run horses when nobody chase them.
0: No, we're not local. We were just having ourselves a little horse race.
1: You Indians do a lot of horse racing yourselves.
3: Not when somebody wait to shoot them.
0: What's the matter, Wild Bird? Somebody waiting to shoot you?
3: No, to shoot you.
0: To shoot us?
3: But he see Wild Bird. He no shoot.
0: I like that idea, no shoot. Most farmers just blaze away at us when we ain't looking for it.
1: Where is this bushwhacker, Wild Bird?
3: Do not turn around to look. But even now, he watches from big rock behind you.
0: What?
1: Careful, Jingles, don't look around.
0: But where is he? What's he doing?
3: He keep rifle pointed at you. What you do to him?
0: I don't even know who he is. How could I do anything to him?
1: That big rock is about 100 yards back, Jingles. I saw it as we rode by.
0: Well, what are we going to do, Bill? Sit here on our horses making a perfect target for that Jasper with the rifle?
1: Nope. Let's go grab him and ask him what he wants.
3: Maybe he no want to kill you. When you move, then you find out.
0: That's finding out the hard way, if you ask me.
1: When I give the word, you wheel Joker around to the right, Jingles. I'll go to the left, and one of us will get a good clean shot at him.
0: Yeah, whichever one of us is still alive.
1: Move fast, and maybe he won't hit either one of us. You ready?
0: As ready as I'm ever going to be.
1: All right, now, get up, Buckshot.
0: Jump, Joker, get me out of the line of fire. I say, get him, Bill. That jumped him off that rock. Move, Joker. Let's get that sidewinder and...

0: Wild Bill Hickok and Jingles met their Indian friend, Wild Bird, at the big oak tree, but found themselves covered by a rifleman in hiding. As they wheeled their horses, the man in ambush fired, but Wild Bill dropped him with two quick shots.
1: He's getting up, Bill. You didn't hurt him very much.
2: I didn't try to, Jingles. I shot for his arm so he'd drop that rifle.
1: 100 yards from the back of a spinning horse using a 6-gun and you go for his arm?
2: Sure. What were you shooting for?
1: Well, I was sort of aiming northeast, hoping he was over that way. Well, and you got him so quick I never got to pull the trigger.
2: Well, he looks like he'll be able to answer a few questions, all right. Pull up. Oh, my God.
1: Joker. I'd like to hear the answers to a few questions myself.
2: Hold it right there, mister. We want to talk to you.
3: There ain't nothing I want to talk to you about.
1: Well, maybe there's something we want to talk to you about. Like, why'd you keep us covered with a rifle when we came riding down the trail?
2: And what was the idea of pulling the trigger on us just a minute ago?
3: That's my business, gents. Who do you think you are, lawmen or something?
1: That's exactly what we think. This here's Wild Bill Hickok, and I'm his deputy Jingles.
3: Hickok?
1: Yes, Hickok, and we ain't too happy about being bushwhacked.
3: Well, in that case, gents, I reckon I must have made a mistake.
1: You made a big mistake, mister.
3: Well, I saw that Injun down there waiting for somebody, and I figured that anybody who was friendly with him couldn't be up to no good.
2: You'd better change your mind about Indians, mister. I'd trust Wild Bird a lot farther than I would you.
1: Howdy, Wild Bird. Well, here's your bushwhacker.
4: Jim Rancher Man from over 2 hills.
2: Rancher, huh? What kind of a rancher?
4: Big ranch. Big house. Big hat. No cows.
1: Oh, cattle man with no cattle, huh?
3: I figure what I do with my ranch is my business.
2: Sure it is. All we want to know is why you took a shot at it.
3: I told you. I saw you talking to this Injun. And I figured maybe you had something to do with the Indian raids that have been going on.
1: These raids hit you yet?
3: No, but they've hit all around me.
4: Raids no come your way, Blaine.
3: Don't you go butting into white man talk, you red maverick, you.
2: Take it easy, Blaine, if that's your name. Wild Bird here's a friend of mine.
3: I don't care. He's an Indian. I ain't taking any lip from him.
4: Rancher Blaine, plenty friendly with Chief Thundercloud and raiding parties.
3: You shut your mouth or I'll shut it for you.
2: Cut it out, Blaine.
3: Stay out of this, Hickok.
2: I said leave him alone.
3: Maybe I'd better settle you first.
2: Go right ahead if you can.
1: Well, that takes care of that.
4: Big rancher. Big talk. No fight.
1: Ain't much fighting any of them when they tangle with Wild Bill.
2: All right, Blaine, get on your horse and get out of here. And my advice to you is to stay away from the Indians. All of them.
3: All right, Hickok. I'm going. But since you're so free with your advice, I'll give you a little. Stay out of my business and stay off my ranch. Because if you come riding onto my property, you'll be carried off.
2: If I find out you're helping Chief Thundercloud and his braves to make war on the settlers, I'll be riding after you wherever you are.
3: Okay. If you like sleeping in a pine box, come ahead. Get up, boy. Get
1: up. He's about the meanest varmint I've met up with in a long time.
2: Yeah, and I'm afraid he'll give us more trouble before we're through with him, too. Well, come on, let's go, Jingles.
1: What's he got to do with these Indian raids, Wild Bird?
4: No can tell. But Blaine visit Chief Thundercloud many times. Chief give him Indian gold.
2: How do you know that?
4: Indian friends tell me.
2: Did they tell you why Thundercloud and his braves are raiding the settlers?
4: They say settlers plan to take all land of Thunderbird and his tribe. They say white man has told them so.
1: What white man told them that?
4: Who can say? Some white man has made talk with Thundercloud.
2: Well, we'll have to find out who that man is.
1: And I've got a good hunch where we're going to start looking.
2: Wild Bird, you see if you can talk to the Indians in Thundercloud's tribe. Tell them the white men aren't going to steal the land.
4: They no listen to me. They listen to their chief.
1: Then we've got to find the man who's lying to Chief Thundercloud, huh, Bill?
2: That's right, partner. Come on, let's head for Blaine's ranch.
1: It's like Wild Bird said, Bill, a great big cattle ranch and no cattle in sight anywhere.
2: Blaine must have some other kind of business, huh, Jingle?
1: Yeah, bad business, I'll bet. How are we going to go about this, Bill? Just ride right on in and start looking around?
2: I'm afraid we wouldn't get very far that way. Blaine would start throwing lead before we even got near the house.
1: Then how do we find out what we want to know?
2: That little stream with all the trees along it runs right by the ranch house. We can tie our horses out of sight and sneak up at the place under cover.
1: But we still have to come out when we get there and and Blaine's going to be waiting for us with both guns loaded.
2: We'll worry about that when we get there. Swing over there in those trees, Jingles.
1: Get around there, Joker.
2: Easy, Buckshot, easy. Get in there, boy.
1: Take it easy now, Joker. Hey, it's real pretty in here, Bill. And say, look at the trout swimming around in there.
2: We're after bigger fish than those trout, Jingles. All right, let's start moving.
1: Oh, Bill, now, couldn't I just catch half a dozen of them and fry them up for a little between-the-meal snack?
2: Not now. Come on.
1: Hey, wait a minute. I hear something.
2: Yeah, so do I. Sounds like engines.
1: It's coming from over there by the ranch house.
2: Let's take a look.
1: Bill, it's a raiding party.
2: That's right, and I can see Chief Thundercloud in his red blanket and yellow feathers.
1: Yeah, maybe they're raiding Blaine's place.
2: No such luck. Hey, look, I can see Blaine talking to the chief. Now shaking hands with him.
1: Uh-oh, they're starting their horses, Bill. And they're heading straight for us.
2: Get back in the trees and keep still.
1: There must be 40 of them, and they're really on the warpath.
2: They catch us here, they'll tie us to a stake and build a bonfire around us.
1: Then let's hide a little better, huh?
2: Yeah, and stop talking till they get past.
1: All right. I won't be able to get my hat back on till my hair stops standing on end.
2: That was a pretty wild-looking bunch of braves, all right.
1: Indians on the warpath scare me worse than anything, Bill. I just don't like them. No siree, Bob, sir.
2: Come on, let's get our horses.
1: But what about Blaine?
2: You'll have to wait. We got some riding to do, Jingles.
1: But where are we going? The two of us can't handle all those Indians.
2: I know it, but we can get some help. We're riding over to the fort to get a company of cavalry.
1: There's the fort, Bill, and the gate's wide open.
2: Ride right on into Colonel Wilson's office, Jingles.
1: I'll bet he'll be glad to know where Thundercloud is.
2: He should be. He's been chasing the old chief for months.
1: Joker, ho.
5: Halt! Take your business.
1: We want to see Colonel Wilson.
5: Sorry, sir, but the colonel's left orders he's not to be disturbed.
1: Well, he's going to be disturbed. Orders or no orders.
2: Easy, Jingles.
6: What's going on out here? Well, Wild Bill and Jingles, I'm glad to see you.
1: You won't be so glad when you hear the news, Colonel.
6: What news?
2: Thundercloud's in the warpath again. He's got about 40 braves, all armed with new rifles, and they're heading south through Black Valley.
6: Armed with new rifles? I wonder where those came from.
1: I don't know, but there's going to be a lot of killing if they get a chance to use them.
7: Orderly, have the bugler sound assembly.
5: Yes, sir.
7: He'll get right after them, Bill. I'd like to stop Thundercloud once and for all.
2: If you don't mind, Jingles and I'd like to go along, Colonel.
1: Now, just a doggone minute. Maybe you'd like to go, but I wouldn't. Fighting Indians scares me silly.
2: What are you going to do, stay here all alone?
1: No, of course not. I'm going along, but I just want to go on record as saying I ain't happy about it. Not even a teensy-weensy little bit.
2: There's a raiding party, Colonel, circling around the Evans farm. Hey, there's Chief Thundercloud and that paint pony.
7: I'd sure like to have you for one of my scouts, Bill. You can see better than anyone in the troop.
1: Well, I can see a lot of Indians and horses, and they ain't having no picnic down there.
7: Well, we'll put a stop to that.
2: Get up, Buckshot!
1: Move along, Joker! Here comes trouble!
2: Shoot pretty well when they have good rifles.
8: Fire!
1: Stay low in the saddle, Jingle. I'm staying as low as I can. We sure surprised those painted buzzards, Bill.
2: We sure did. That ought to take care of the race.
1: Bill, you're hit. Whoa, Buckshot. Whoa, ho. Whoa, Joker. Something. Let me help you down out of the saddle. Bill, if them buzzers got you, they better look out. Cause the whole West won't be big enough to hold me and them in.

0: When Wild Bill Hickok and Jingles took part in a cavalry charge against the Indian raiders, Bill was hit by a rifle bullet. As Jingles stopped the horses, the charge swept on past them, and Bill slid out of the saddle into his partner's arms.
1: Bill, you gotta wake up, partner. Doggone it. I knew we shouldn't have come along for this fight. Bill, you're still alive anyhow. Now say something.
2: Howdy, partner.
1: Howdy yourself. You like to scare me out of 10 years' growth. Now, what's the idea of stopping a slug anyhow?
2: You didn't expect me to see it coming, did you?
1: No, but where'd they hit you, Bill?
2: Right here. Take a look.
1: Let me see.
2: How bad is it?
1: No, it's not bad at all, Bill. If you'd have been riding 3 inches to the right, we'd have to be looking for a new United States Marshal around here.
2: I guess I'll be around a while longer then. Feeling better every minute.
1: Now, don't start that business. You just lie right there till we get you back to the fort.
2: How's the fight going?
1: Oh, it's already gone. Soldiers caught most of the Indians, and they're chasing the rest of them clear back to the reservation.
2: That ought to stop those raids for a while.
1: Yeah, looky. Hey, they caught old Chief Thundercloud, too.
2: Where?
1: Bill Hickok, I told you to lie still. Here comes Colonel Wilson. He'll get some men to move you.
2: All right. I'll get patched up, and then we'll find out where those new rifles came from.
1: Well, we won't do no such thing till you get all healed up again.
3: Oh, hello there.
1: Howdy, Colonel.
3: How badly is he hurt, Jingles?
1: No, bad enough.
2: Not too bad, Colonel. Glad you broke up the Indian raid, though.
3: Thanks to you and Jingles, we've put a stop to that, Bill. And we found out where the Indians got their rifles and ammunition.
1: Where?
3: From a rancher. Name of Blaine.
2: That's just about what I figured.
1: It was one of them rifles that shot Bill, wasn't it?
3: That's right. But we'll take care of Blaine.
1: Oh, no, you won't. You get Bill back to the fort and patch him up. I'm going to take care of Blaine all by my great big self. Bill, you shouldn't have come along. You shouldn't be riding at all.
2: I can't let you go busting in there all alone.
1: But you're all bandaged up.
2: I feel pretty good. I don't want to get in any fist fights, but I can still shoot if I have to.
1: Oh, maybe we should have brought the cavalry with us after all. Hey!
2: That's Blaine. See him standing there on the front porch?
1: I see him all right.
2: You missed him, partner.
1: Wait till I get closer, I won't miss.
2: Now get rid of that gun of his before he hurts somebody.
1: You did it! That gun jumped right out of his hand, and look at him hanging onto his arm.
2: That hurts, Jingle. Well, but you will.
1: Whoa, Joker, whoa.
4: All right, Hickok. I know why you're here, but you ain't taking me without a fight.
1: Bill ain't fighting with nobody for a while, but if you want a fight, I'm your man.
4: That's all right with me, you big buffoon.
1: Oh, I got a few punches I've been saving just for you, and that's for selling guns to the Indians. That's for the bullets. That's for lying to Chief Thundercloud. And here comes one for getting Bill shot with one of those rifles.
2: Nice going, partner. I guess we'll have to wait a while before he'll be able to ride back to the fort with us.
1: I got plenty of time, but let's haul him down by that little stream.
2: You want to throw some water in his face?
1: No, but while we're waiting for him to wake up, I'd like to try to catch a few of those trout for supper.

0: And now, here are the stars of Wild Bill Hickok, Guy Madison and Andy Devine.
1: That's our Wild Bill Hickok story for today. Andy, why don't you tell the folks what our story is for Monday?
2: Sure, Bill. It's all about how Jingles Toothache helps Wild Bill catch a dangerous killer. Don't miss the monstrous toothache.
1: So long, kids.
2: See you Monday.
0: Tell Dad and Mom about it, Wranglers. October is restaurant month. Time to eat out because a restaurant meal is a wonderful change. You'll like it, and so will Mom, because it gives her a break from the hot stove and cooking. Now, remind Dad and Mom to eat out several times during restaurant month. And for breakfast, remember, at restaurants everywhere, you'll find those appetizing individual packages of Kellogg's cereals, all different kinds, just like you get in Kellogg's variety pack at home. Be sure to eat at a restaurant several times this month.

0: Kellogg's, the greatest name in cereals, has brought you another exciting story of Wild Bill Hickok, starring Guy Madison and Andy Devine in person. Today's cast included Howard Culver and Nestor Paiva. Our story was written and directed by Paul Pierce, music by Dick Arant. This is a David Heyer production, transcribed in Hollywood. Now, this is Charlie Lyon, speaking for Kellogg's, the greatest name in cereals, reminding you to listen again Monday, same time, same station, for another adventure of...
1: Wow!

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1: On the magic island of Euclidea, the Gregory party is learning more of the wonders of the place and learning them very rapidly. When their boat was pulled to the pier by magnetism, Mrs. Gregory and her daughter Joan, Captain Bradford, and Jerry Hall found no one to greet them. They know the Euclidean scientists expect their landing. It's very puzzling as they walk across the island, enter one of the automatic elevators, and descend to various levels, searching for G-47 or one of his assistants. The mystery deepens as their elevator passes the 10th level, 100 feet below the surface of the sea and supposed to be the lowest level on the island. The elevator does not stop there, however, and we find them now 50 feet below the bottom of the island, 150 feet below the surface of the water, and still going down.
2: Oh, gee whiz, Joan. How far down does this elevator go?
3: I do not know, Jerry. I have only heard vague rumors of the Euclidean city below the ocean floor.
4: But, Joan, you said something about modern Atlantis. Surely you don't believe there's a lost continent under us.
5: Well, why not, Pat? The only people who refuse to believe the story of Atlantis are the same kind of people who said automobiles wouldn't run and airships wouldn't fly.
4: But, why, it's tremendous tech.
5: Yes, it's that all right.
2: Well, Joan's lived on this island 14 years. I should think she'd know more about this.
3: G-47 and his men have not told me everything about Euclidea. I think we may see things of which I have never dreamed.
2: Well, the only time I ever did see this kind of stuff is when I was dreaming.
4: This elevator keeps going down. We must be nearly 100 feet below what we believe to be the foundation of the island. And yet we go down. Down into what?
5: Whatever it is, it's been made by man. If these Euclideans can stand it, I guess we can.
3: I am as greatly surprised as you are, Captain Bradford. My knowledge of Euclidea will be useless here.
2: Well, whatever's going to happen to us, I wish it would happen quick. I'm getting tired going all in one direction in an elevator.
4: We stopped. No, we started again.
5: Something wrong here. We're tipping over.
2: Hey, quit pushing me.
3: But I am not pushing you, Jerry.
4: Tex, we're falling.
5: Hold steady. I think it's going to be all right.
2: What's going on here? We're almost over on our side. This blame elevator is lying down flat. And it still goes.
3: Perhaps we are now traversing a horizontal passage.
4: Joan, dear, you mean you think this elevator is traveling along a tunnel almost flat on its side?
3: It is obvious, is it not?
2: Well, golly whiskers. When their elevators are going to run like this, I wish somebody would tell me so I could get on top.

0: wish somebody would tell me so I could get on top. I'm all squashed.
1: Well, it is a little uncomfortable, Jerry, but we'll be all right.
0: Yeah, it's swell for you. You're on top, but I'm getting all the wind knocked out of me.
2: I think our position is changing again.
0: Oh, boy, hope we don't have to stand on our heads.
3: No, Jerry, we're tipping back to an upright position.
1: Queer things, these Euclidean elevators.
3: Much too queer for me.
0: Me too. I like my elevators running up and down.
2: Is it not logical to have them also run horizontally?
3: Yes, dear, it's probably logical, but it's also upsetting.
1: We seem to be almost on even keel again now.
0: Yeah, I can tell that. I can get my breath.
3: But how long is this weird ride going to continue?
2: I have no way of determining that.
1: We're going at a terrific speed now. Wherever we're going, it shouldn't take us long to get there.
3: Have you any idea as to our direction?
1: Not the slightest.
0: We're going down.
2: Of course, Jerry. We all know that. What Mother meant was our direction from the center of the island during our progress along a level plane.
0: I wouldn't know.
3: We just passed another control of some type.
0: I hope we don't start upside down now.
2: We are stationary.
3: What? Huh?
1: Joan's right. We've stopped moving.
3: What? So we have.
0: Then I'll bet it won't be long until something else happens to us.
2: That is probably correct.
0: Well, I know it is. These Euclideans don't let much time go by without trying one of their tricks on you.
3: Well, we've evidently arrived at our destination.
1: Right, let's get out.
2: Do not open that door, Captain.
1: Why not?
2: I do not know why you should not. But it is well to remember that when the Euclideans wish you to pass through a door, that door is opened for you.
0: You mean we just stand here in this little steel coop until somebody lets us out?
2: Precisely.
3: It may be safer, as Joan suggests.
1: No doubt of that, but I hope they don't keep us in here too long. I'd like to know where we are.
0: Well, we're somewhere near the Magic Island. You can sure tell when these Euclideans are running things. Everything always happens, so you can't figure it out.
1: I think I'll take a chance and open this door.
2: I wish you would not, Captain.
3: Oh, please, Tex. If Joan is worried about it, surely we can spare the few minutes it may take for someone to come and let us out.
1: All right, Pat.
0: Yeah, maybe take a few hours if they don't want to see us right away.
2: The door is opening now.
3: Yes, look. The door is opening, and no one is touching it.
1: Well, that's merely the usual procedure around here.
0: Well, I'll say it is. After a few weeks in this island, you get too lazy to open doors for yourself.
3: This one is certainly opening without human aid, and I think it's time for us to leave.
1: Yes, let's get out before this thing decides to take us back up to the surface.
0: Huh? Say, this looks just like those passageways up in the island.
2: The construction is obviously the same. We are in a corridor of the transparent steel.
3: And I suppose that on either side of us, someone is watching through those walls.
2: Probably.
0: Well, they can't hurt us any by watching. Well, which way do we go?
1: You know as much about it as I do, kid.
2: I think we should proceed as we are going.
0: Okay, Joan, straight ahead.
3: This series of hallways seems to stretch endlessly in all directions.
0: Hey, that noiseless pain again.
1: Right, Jerry, our footsteps don't make a sound.
3: Apparently, the Euclidean devices are much the same here as on the surface. What is it called, Joan?
2: I have heard it referred to as a modern Atlantis, but the actual designation is Euclidea.
0: Oh, the same name as the island, huh?
2: Obviously.
1: You're not very certain about things down here, are you, Joan?
2: I am not, Captain. This is my first visit. And I heard it discussed but little.
0: Well, it's a mighty big place, if our walking means anything.
3: We can't even depend on that, Jerry. For all we know, we're walking in a circle.
2: That is possible.
1: Well, even a circle will bring you back to your starting point. We'd better off at that elevator, and we are wandering around an endless hall.
0: Well, this is a fine thing. Here we come 4,000 miles to see people that we know want to see us, and when we get here, we can't find anybody.
2: It is indeed strange, Jerry, but I think it is being deliberately done. Probably to impress us with G-47's complete contempt for us.
3: I'm sure of that. It doesn't require any more demonstrations to make me feel absolutely helpless when I'm around this weird place. How long do you think we should keep up this aimless walking, Tex? Tex? Why, Tex!
0: Golly, Whiskers!
2: The captain is gone!
3: But where?
0: No place.
3: But he's gone, Jerry.
0: Well, I mean, there's no place he could have gone.
3: Joan, dear, what does this mean? What's happened?
2: I do not know, Mother.
0: Tex was walking right along here with us a minute ago.
3: He was beside me, or at least I thought he was. And then I spoke to him, and when I turned, he wasn't there.
0: Well, let's stand still a minute and try to figure this out.
3: Well, let's do something.
2: Do not allow yourself to become excited, Mother.
3: Excited? When a man who was walking at my side suddenly disappears?
0: Joan means it won't do any good to get excited. We'll figure this out. Just keep cool like I am.
2: You must be very cool, Jerry. You are shaking as if you had a chill.
0: Yeah, I was just... Well, oh, golly.
3: We haven't passed a doorway he could have stepped into.
2: The captain would not have done that without telling us.
3: But he's gone, Joan, dear.
0: Well, maybe turned off at one of those other hallways.
2: I think not. The captain was with us until long after we passed the last cross corridor.
3: Well, just the same, I'm going back and look for him.
0: Now, don't get too scared, Mrs. Gregory. These Euclideans do things like this to you all the time.
2: Nevertheless,

0: I feel that Mother is right. We must retrace our steps and endeavor to discover what took place.
1: Oh, okay. Back we go.
2: It should be only a few steps. Ah!
0: Oh!
1: Yeah. Oh, he's right.
2: Well, this is a solid metal wall.
0: And yet this is the way we came. There is no other way.
2: We reversed our direction, and the corridor is too narrow to permit a turn we didn't notice. Yet there's a solid steel panel tightly closed against us.
1: Then it slid into place without a sound, and I'll bet the captain is on the other side of it.
0: Do not attempt to call out to him, Mother.
2: But, Joan,
0: I know what is best under these circumstances. The captain was deliberately separated from this party, and we would be foolish to attempt to locate him.
2: You mean we should leave him there without trying to reach him?
1: I guess Joan's right, Mrs. Gregory. We'd only make fools of ourselves trying to see anything these Euclideans didn't want us to see. And they really might hurt us if we made them too mad.
2: Well, yes, I can see that, but after...
0: We will proceed along the corridor as we were doing.
1: Yeah. We sure can't do Tix any good, and we'd better try to get somewhere.
2: Yes, but where?
1: Well, just anywhere, except this hallway.
0: Jerry is wise, Mother. It is to our advantage to locate someone at once and receive some advice on our position.
2: Very well, John. Come on. It seems a terrible thing to leave Tex here somewhere and go on without him. But we couldn't do him any good if G-47 doesn't want us to reach him.
0: I took Jerry through many experiences even more terrifying than this. And we were not harmed, were we, Jerry? Jerry!
2: Stand still, Joan.
0: Jerry is gone!
2: Yes, and if we don't move from this spot, we may be able to see where he went.
0: I think not. There was no sound, no disturbance. Yet Jerry has vanished as completely as if he were in another world.
2: Yes, another world. Joan... We are in another world. A world that we don't understand. I'm going back and... Oh, that steel door wasn't more than a foot behind us.
0: And Jerry is undoubtedly behind that partition.
2: Well, I'm not going to stand for any more of this. They can come and put me in one of their cells if they want to. But I'm going to find out what's happening. Jerry! Jerry!
0: Jerry! Mother, please, that will do no good.
2: No, you're right. It won't do any good. Nothing does any good in this wild place. Oh, why doesn't someone come and take us? Take us to a cell. Take us before G-47. Do anything with us to get us out of this awful uncertainty.
0: Come, Mother. We will proceed.
2: Proceed into what?
0: That we will learn when the scientists are ready to have their wishes made known. We will walk rapidly and quietly.
2: Yes. Yes, we'll walk. Come on, Joan. We'll walk like this. Putting one foot before the other, walking heavily on a steel floor, yet making no sound. And then one of us will be next, and one of us will be left alone. Alone to face what?
0: Be calm, Mother. Be calm.
2: Yes. Yes. Be calm while my world falls to pieces around me. Be calm while you're in danger. Hold tightly my hand, Joan. Oh, I'll never let them separate us. Hold tightly, Joan. Joan! Joan! Where are you, Joan?
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2: Presenting the adventures of Jungle Jim. When we left Jungle Jim Bradley and Shanghai Lil last week, you will remember that they had just landed in the jungle near Bhutan's camp after jumping with parachutes from their falling plane. Shortly after landing, they saw a native approaching in the darkness and captured him, only to find to their surprise that it was Kolo who had just escaped from Bhutan's camp. Meanwhile, back at Bhutan's headquarters, Myra Trent and Peter Hawkins were once again prisoners following their attempted escape. However, the camp was in wild disorder due to the fact that the British plane bearing Jungle Jim and Shanghai Lil had been heard directly overhead. The thrilling adventures of Jungle Jim are pictured each Sunday in the Comic Weekly, the world's greatest pictorial supplement of humor and adventure. The Comic Weekly, each page printed in full color, is distributed everywhere as an integral part of your Hearst Sunday newspaper. And now we continue our story. Jungle Jim, Shanghai Lil, and Kolo are hidden in the jungle near Bhutan's camp. It is morning.
3: Kolo!
4: Yes, it's one.
3: Get these parachutes folded.
4: Yes, it's one, Jim.
5: We better make sure that they're well hidden, too, Jim.
6: I suppose so, Lil, but Bhutan's men are bound to find a wrecked plane.
5: Sure, but we want them to think that I was alone. And I'd just as soon they believed I came down with the plane. I may have to act as though I'd been injured and was out of my head.
6: Lil, I've been thinking over your plan to go into Bhutan's camp. I don't like it.
5: No?
6: I think I've got another idea that may work.
5: What do you mean?
6: I'll tell you in a minute. But first, I want to talk to Kolo. Kolo!
4: Yes, it's one, Jim.
6: Kolo, we want some information. You've told us that Peter Hawkins is being held a prisoner by Bhutan. How many others are in the camp?
4: Missy Trent and Tiger Claw men.
6: Well, Myra Trent, of course. We saw her standing up in the rocks when we were ambushed in the pass.
5: Well... You didn't tell me that, Jim.
6: No, I'd forgotten, Lil. While we were being ambushed, I discovered her watching from above. That's how Peter Hawkins and I became separated. He made his way up to her. We thought perhaps she could help.
4: Bhutan catch in pass.
5: Yes, Kolo, I suspected that. Now, are there other white men in Bhutan's outfit?
4: Only white tigers, Juan.
6: Who's the white tiger, Kolo?
4: Him all time talk much loud. Kolo think him crazy.
6: I think it's Ronnie Hawkins.
5: The one you were looking for, old man Hawkins' son?
6: It might be, Lil. I wish I could see him.
5: You'll get your chance. Jim, what about this Trent dame? What's she doing in Upper Burma?
6: I don't know, Lil. The last time Hawkins and I saw her was in Mandalay. Then, while the battle was going on in the pass, I saw her outlined against the sky high up in the rocks.
5: Yes, Jim, go on. You sent Hawkins to her?
6: That's right. We thought she'd have a party with her and that she could help.
5: It looks as if she must have been alone, doesn't it?
6: Evidently. If there had been others with her, they would have been caught.
5: Do you believe that, Jim?
6: Believe what, Lil? What are you getting at?
5: Do you believe that dame was alone in the jungles of Upper Burma?
6: There doesn't seem to be any other answer. If she was with a party...
5: They would have all been captured. You said that before.
6: Well, perhaps she became separated from whomever she came with.
5: That's not what I think. Myra Trent is still with her party.
6: But, Lil, she's in Bhutan's camp.
5: Exactly.
6: Well, Lil, you don't think that she...
5: I don't think. I'm sure of it. That Trent dame is Bhutan's spy. Why, it's as plain as the nose on your face.
6: No, you're wrong, Lil. I don't believe it.
5: Oh, you don't? Well, she's got your buffalo, Jim. Why don't you wake up?
6: Oh, you'd have to prove that to me, Lil. Myra Trent seemed like a fine girl. No, I know you're wrong about her.
5: You think so, eh?
6: Yes, I do.
5: Okay, you asked for it. Myra Trent was working for Bhutan in Mandalay.
6: What?
5: Yes, and from what you told me, I judge that she stuck pretty close to you.
6: Yes, but, Lil, we met Myra Trent when our plane crashed when we were on our way to Mandalay. She was the one that gave us our first tip about Ronnie Hawkins.
5: Sure, and then she reported to her boss, Bhutan. He told her to stick with you. You've got to admit that Bhutan knew about every move you made before you started into the jungle.
6: Well, he had his men watching us.
5: Yeah, maybe. But how are you going to explain the fact that I saw her talking with Bhutan at the airport in Mandalay just before he took off by plane to follow you?
6: You saw her?
5: Well, you're right, I saw her. I was trailing Bhutan for Colonel Scott.
6: I can't understand that.
5: I can. Myra Trent was getting last-minute instructions from her boss. Oh, Jim, why don't you snap out of it? Listen to reason. Bhutan knew every move you made in Mandalay. The Trent dame shows up alone at the massacre, and now she's in Bhutan's camp with him.
6: Yes, but all of that might be accidental.
5: I suppose her little rendezvous with him at the airport was accidental, too.
6: Well...
5: Well, you think so if you want to. I know different. I saw it. Why, she ran after him, and they walked to the plane together.
6: Oh, wait a minute, Lil. Wait a minute. Kolo.
4: Yes, Miss Twine.
6: Kolo, is Miss Trent free in Bhutan's camp, or is she a prisoner like Tuan Hawkins?
4: She prisoner, Tuan Jim. All same like Tuan Hawkins.
6: When Bhutan talked to you after you were captured, what did he say?
4: Bhutan, he said, Tuan Hawkins die, me be slave, but Missy no die.
5: You hear that, Jim? I guess that ought to clinch it. Now, do you believe what I've been telling you?
6: I don't know what to think, Lil.
5: Well, I'll tell you what to think. Your girlfriend, Myra Trent, is a spy.

0: Meanwhile, in Bhutan's camp, order has been restored. Bhutan is talking with Myra Trent and the White Devil Sahib, who is known as the Tiger.
1: So, Tiger, when you found me bound hand and foot, you were going to kill me.
2: I killed.
3: Oh, don't harm him, Bhutan. He's not responsible.
1: You will allow me to do as I see fit, Miss Trent. My men must know who is master here.
3: But
1: silence. Tiger, I am going to give you one more chance. Do you understand?
2: What do you want, Bhutan?
1: Two things. And if you fail in either, you are to die.
2: I kill you, Bhutan!
1: Silence! Go find the slave, Kolo, and bring him to me. Then take some men and find out if that plane that was heard overhead last night landed. If it did, you are to kill whoever was in it.
2: One thing more.
1: My slaves are waiting outside with the Ancient One. Bring him in.
2: The Old One.
1: Yes, and hurry.
2: You, bring the Old One.
1: Yes, Sahib Tiger.
2: Hurry. I'll take him in.
4: Ronnie, my boy.
2: Come with me, Old One.
4: Ronnie.
2: Come quickly through this door. Bhutan wants to see you.
4: So, Bhutan's got your bulldoze too, has he? Using you as a blinking catch poison.
2: Get inside. Go on.
1: Ah, Mr. Hawkins. I'm glad to see you again.
5: Trent, are you all right?
3: Yes, I'm all right, Mr. Hawkins.
1: Oh, I assure you, the young lady is quite safe, Mr. Hawkins. For the time being, I think that it will be best if she stays here.
4: What are you planning, Bhutan?
3: Are you going to free us?
1: The time is not yet ripe, Miss Trent. However, as I was saying, Mr. Hawkins, I am glad to see you. I wish to apologize for any rough treatment you may have received from my men.
4: Glad to see me, are you?
3: Are you offering us your apology, Prince Bhutan?
1: Yes, Miss Trent. I feel that we all need to understand each other better.
4: What trick have you got up your sleeve, Bhutan? You're a sneaking, murdering rat, and you know it.
3: Oh, Mr. Hawkins, please. Perhaps there has been a mistake.
1: Ah, you would do well to take counsel from your fair companion, Mr. Hawkins. I bear you no malice.
4: I believed you once, Bhutan. Back in Shanghai it was. But I'll not make that same mistake again. I thought Jungle Jim was wrong when he said you were behind this Tiger's Claw mob.
1: Perhaps you condemn too easily. The laws of our jungle country are often cruel.
4: Cruel.
3: Oh, Mr. Hawkins, you must listen.
4: You're a young girl, Miss Trent. I know his kind. Bhutan's slippery tongue once fooled me in Shanghai. I told poor Jim that he was my friend.
1: I was your friend.
4: Then if you were, why did you kill Jungle Jim Bradley?
1: He interfered where he was not wanted.
4: And now he's lying in a mountain pass with one of your bullets in his head.
1: Unfortunately, that had to happen. Jungle Jim Bradley was a spy.
3: A spy?
1: Yes.
3: Oh, I can't believe
4: it. It's a blinking lie, Bhutan. He came into this jungle to help me.
1: If that had been true, Mr. Hawkins, he would be alive today. I wish I could make you understand that.
4: I understand just one thing, and that is that you're a murdering rat and a liar. Your smooth tongue won't do you any good, Bhutan.
1: You leave me but one course of action, my dear Mr. Hawkins. I have killed men before for doubting my word.
4: Then I'm warning you. You'd better kill me now, Bhutan. If you don't, I'll certainly kill you.

0: While Bouton has been talking with Hawkins and Myra Trent, Jungle Jim, the man they believe dead, has been approaching nearer and nearer to their camp.
1: Keep down a little. I think that I just saw a hut through the trees.
2: That is House of Bouton, Tuan Jim.
3: You're foolish to come this close, Jim. You might be seen. Don't forget, a great many of Bhutan's men must know you by sight.
1: I'll take the chance. I want to get a look at the camp. Then I'll go back while you and Kolo go in. I've been thinking about your plan to enter the camp, and I think I've worked out a scheme that will fool Bhutan.
3: Leave that to me, Jim.
1: No. No, listen, Little. You want to get into the camp, and we also want Kolo to return with you.
3: That's right.
1: All right, then how's this? Let's have Kolo take you to Bhutan. He can say that he saw the airplane falling last night and ran after it, and that you were the only one in the plane.
3: I get it. That'll make Bhutan think that Kolo found me and immediately reported to him that he's loyal to the cause of the Tiger's Claw.
1: Right. And it'll give Kolo an excuse for leaving the camp, and at the same time, get you in.
3: Okay, it's a go. Now, do you understand what we want you to do, Kolo?
4: Yes, you missy. Me take you to Bhutan. Say, me find you in Erawagam.
1: That's right, Kolo. Now, let's see if we can work our way a little closer. Wait. We're close enough.
3: Oh, you ought to go back, Jim.
1: Just a minute. I want to get the plan of the camp. You say this is Bhutan's hut nearest us, Kolo?
4: Yes, it's one, Jim. Other is behind. Good.
1: Lil, I'm going to keep in the jungle on this side of the camp. I can stay closer. Not run as much chance of being seen. Now, if you need me...
3: There's someone coming around the corner of Bhutan's hut.
1: The white man.
4: Him, Tiger, Tuan.
1: Oh, so that's the man they call the Tiger, eh? Say, Lil, he does look a little like Hawkins.
3: What's he doing? Look, Jim, he's peeking in Bhutan's window.
1: There's something going on in that hut, Bill. I wish we could get closer.
3: And get caught. Wait, Jim. Look, the Tiger's coming this way.
1: Keep down.
3: He's going to sit down right near us on that log.
1: You've got to be careful. If even a twig breaks, he'll hear us.
3: I know. Jim, look at that man's eyes. He's insane. See the way his lips are moving.
1: Quiet, Lil. He may be able to hear you.
5: If only I could think.
3: Jim, did you hear?
1: Listen.
5: It's all a blank. I can't remember. But that old man's face. I know I've seen it before. Somewhere.
1: Did you hear that, Lil?
3: Yes, but what does it mean?
1: He's talking about his father. I'm sure now, Lil, that the man they call the Tiger is Ronnie Hawkins.
0: Will Ronnie remember his father and turn on Bhutan? And what of Shanghai Lil's reception in Bhutan's camp? The adventures you have just heard dramatized will appear in full-color action pictures in the Comic Weekly, the big Comic Weekly distributed with your Hearst Sunday newspaper everywhere. In the world's greatest pictorial supplement of humor and adventure, you will find all the famous characters who live in the world of color pictures. There's the Katzenjammer Kids, Jiggs and Maggie, Barney Google, Toots and Casper, Flash Gordon, the Little King, and Gags and Gals. See all these famous characters in your copy of next Sunday's Comic Weekly. And don't forget our date next week, same time, same station, for a continuation of the adventures of Jungle Jim.

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1: From the heart of the jungle comes a savage cry of victory. This is Tarzan, Lord of the Jungle. From the black core of dark Africa, land of enchantment, mystery, and violence, comes one of the most colorful figures of all time. Transcribed from the immortal pen of Edgar Rice Burroughs, Tarzan, the bronzed white son of the jungle. And now, in the very words of Mr. Burroughs, the story of all presumed dead.
2: The jungle near the Miyugu village had been abnormally quiet all that day. And yet there was an intense quality in the air, a threat of impending disaster. And then, as the jungle night suddenly descended, it began, the panic stampede of the frightened animals. There were no signs yet of the hurricane, which was soon to vent its destructive anger, but the beasts of the jungle knew of its coming, and they swept westward to escape its fury. But one jungle creature, one whose keen senses had foretold the coming of the hurricane hours before, did not flee from its path. Instead, he traveled by the upper level of jungle growth until he had reached the very spot where the tempest was destined to strike most savagely. Tarzan had come to warn the people of Miyugu.
3: All of your belongings must be weighted down with heavy rocks or stored in caves, and your people must run for their lives.
4: We know, Tarzan. We put things in caves when here animals stampede.
3: You've already done that?
4: No deal.
3: Well, then why do your people stand about? Why do they not take to the trails the elephants have made in their flight?
4: People say they not go.
3: But why do they care so little for their lives?
4: It's because of Anakia.
3: I have heard of Anakia. She is said to be the most beautiful girl in the entire jungle, but what is she to do with the refusal of your people to leave the village?
4: Anakia refused to go. People not leave Jewel of Miyugu tribe behind.
3: But someone must have influence over her. Has she no suitors among your warriors?
4: All unmarried men of Miyugu are suitors of Anakia. But she not take any as husband. Not listen to any of them now.
3: But this is madness, to let a woman's whim cause the death of hundreds. Where is the Hema of her parents?
4: She not there. All day, all night, she stand on big rock to north of village.
3: She stands on the rock all day and all night? Has she lost her reason?
4: Not know, but all time she stand there. Not say word. Just look up at sky.
3: Well, I shall make her lower her eyes until they look into mine, and I shall convince her that she must leave the village before the hurricane strikes.
4: Not think your words change, Anakia.
3: And then I'll be forced to throw her over my shoulder and carry her.
4: No. Anakia like goddess to my people. You take her by force, they fight you. They kill if they catch.
3: Well, if I can make them chase me, perhaps I can lead them to safety.
2: The people of Miyugu stood about in confused knots as Tarzan crossed the village and headed for the big rock that had long served the tribe as a lookout post. And as he approached the huge boulder, he caught his breath with the sheer loveliness of the native girl who stood there. Her skin was the color of rich honey. Her hair was black and silken. Her lips were like the red of the jungle Disa flower. And her upturned eyes were as black and as unwavering as pieces of polished jet. She did not even glance down at Tarzan's approach.
3: I am Tarzan.
5: Anakia knows.
3: Do you also know why I've come here to talk with you?
5: Not leave village, Tarzan.
3: But you must. Your people refuse to leave without you. If they remain here, they may all be killed. Do you want to have their deaths on your soul?
5: Anakia cannot leave.
3: Stop gazing up at the sky and tell me why you think you must remain here. I said, look at me. What do you expect to find in the heavens?
5: Anakia waits for great bird.
3: A great bird? You have lost your reason.
5: Is not reason that is gone, but Anakia's heart. She lose it to great man bird.
3: Well, there's no use in trying to make sense from the things you say. I'm afraid I'll have to take you away from here by force.
5: Wait! Listen!
3: That's just a plane that's been driven off its course. They probably received a storm warning, and they're trying to get away before it's too late. We'll have to do the same. Can't you see that, Anakia?
5: No, no. Please, Tarzan.
3: I'm sorry, but I haven't time to argue anymore. I have no intention of waiting here until the hurricane strikes.
5: Oh, but Tarzan, Anakia cannot leave. Now more than before, she must stay.
3: Oh, it's too late to leave now anyway. The hurricane is on us.
2: In just a moment, we'll return to our exciting story of Tarzan.

0: The jungle hurricane twisted and turned and spiraled like some great serpent intent on destroying all in its path. Great trees splintered and crashed. Native huts sailed through the air like grotesque kites, and death rode savagely through the village of the Miyuku. The plane that had circled overhead but a moment before the tide of destruction swept through the village had escaped. Neither the stewardess nor the passengers were aware of their danger, but the pilot and the co-pilot exchanged nervous glances. There was a tension present that not even the danger of the hurricane could explain.
1: You must be crazy circling around this way. What's the big idea, Rex?
2: I wasn't aware I had to account to you for my actions.
1: No, the great Captain Rex Haken doesn't have to explain a thing to a green co-pilot. Well, I can tell you this. I want to live to be a veteran pilot. If you keep flirting with that hurricane...
2: That's enough, Bob. I pulled out of it all right.
1: Yeah, you made it that time. Hey, Rex, the yaw quantity of number 4 engine's dropping.
2: We'll check it for a few minutes.
1: There, it's backfiring now.
2: Feather number 4, Bob.
1: Right. Want me to get your clearance back to Cairo?
2: Just stay away from that radio. We're continuing on.
1: But the hurricane's reported right on our course, and with one motor on, I think...
2: You heard me. I'm running this thing.
1: Okay. Only you look beat. Why don't you let me take the controls for a while?
2: If you'll just pipe down, maybe I won't look so beat.
1: I was only figuring that if you let me take over...
2: Yak, yak, yak. What are you trying to do? Talk your way across Africa?
1: Okay, I'll button my lip only. Listen to that rain. You must be entering the hurricane now. Really, Rex, I think we ought to turn back.
2: We'll detour. I can get around the hurricane.
1: Yeah, I suppose the mighty Rex Haken can. Hey, you're turning in the wrong direction. We'll run straight into headwinds of the east. If you detour west, we'll run into tailwinds and we'd be okay.
2: Just sit back. I've been flying this route for 6 years.
1: Yeah, I know, but if we try to buck this wind, we'll run out of gas. You must be nuts. I'm going to...
2: Get your hands off that wheel.
1: There are 40 passengers aboard, and I'm not going to let you...
3: Hey, Rex, the passengers are all worried about... What happened to Bob?
2: He was reaching for the mixture controls, feathering the number 4 engine. He clumped his head against the control pedestal.
3: Can I do something for him?
2: He'll be all right. You better take care of the passengers. See that they all have their seat belts fastened.
3: I already did that.
2: And you get back there to the stewardess seat and fasten yours.
3: All right. Only how are you going to get her through this weather?
2: I know what I'm going to do. I know exactly what I'm going to do.
0: The plane shook violently as the turbulence of the hurricane increased. Inside the cabin, 40 frightened passengers clung to their seats, and the stewardess offered a silent prayer. But inside the cockpit, Captain Rex Haken proceeded with his carefully worked out plans. He feathered the number 3 engine, for he had no intention of being cut by its propeller. Then he set the plane on automatic pilot and reached for his suitcase. His jaw was tense as he extracted a parachute and slipped into the harness. Then he unscrewed the compass from the instrument panel, tucked it in his pocket, and patted his shoulder holster reassuringly. He cut the other 2 engines, stepped to the cargo door, and swung it open. Trembling hands grasped the parachute's release ring as Rex Haken threw himself clear. And a moment later, the giant airliner went into a spin and plummeted downward toward the storm-ravaged jungle. A week later, Captain Lawrence of the governmental police made his way to the now ravished village of the Miyugu.
4: I say, is anyone here? I say there, are any of you left?
5: Over this way, Captain Lawrence.
4: What? Tarzan! Well, I didn't expect to find you here.
5: I hardly expected to be here, or anywhere for that matter. I arrived in the village but a short time before the hurricane struck.
4: Well, thank heavens you were saved. How about the Miyugus? Any of them escape?
5: A few. A native girl I was talking with when it happened managed to survive. We found shelter by a huge rock at the north end of the village.
4: Oh, good work.
5: The chief of the Miyugu and a few others came out alive, but many of them were badly injured. I've remained here to help nurse them.
4: Well, I hope you can shelve your nursing duties for a while.
5: I've done about as much as I can. How can I be of service to you this time, Captain Lawrence?
4: I need a lift, literally.
5: What do you mean?
4: Well... one of those airliners that travels from Cairo to Accra crashed somewhere near here a week ago. I have to find it. And those who spotted it from the air have reported that in a section of the jungle so dense that it can't even be reached by the elephant trail.
5: But it might be reached by the upper level, huh? Is that it?
4: Exactly. And with your help, I might be able to get by up there in the Apes province.
5: I'll be glad to help. Do you really expect to find anyone alive after a week in the jungle?
4: No, there's not a chance that any of them even escaped the crash. The report said that it was obvious from the air that the ship was completely demolished.
5: Well, then why must you find it?
4: Routine inspection. The airline would send their own inspectors if there were a chance of their getting to the spot. I have to report back to them. Orders.
5: It seems so useless to comb the jungle for the wreckage when you're already certain that everyone's dead. How many were aboard?
4: Here. I'll read you all the details.
5: You have the details before you make your investigation?
4: Well, not quite. This is a copy of the American Wire Service report on the accident. Here we are. Okay.
5: Go ahead.
4: Reports reached Cairo today that the DC-4 lost in the hurricane that swept over most of Central Africa last week has been sighted from the air. Several of the score of planes that have been searching for the missing airliner reported seeing the tangled wreckage in a remote jungle forest about 40 miles southwest of the native village of Miyugu. Captain Rex Haken, who narrowly escaped death a year ago when he was forced down in the same territory, was the ship's pilot. Airline officials said Haken had been with the company almost 12 years and had logged more than 4,000 hours over the Cairo-Accra route. Robert W. Guthrie of Canton, Ohio, was co-pilot, and Miss Virginia Wortham of Sacramento, California, was stewardess. The company said it had no word concerning the fate of the crew or the plane's 40 passengers, but that they were all presumed dead. This was the first accident to take place in more than...
5: Just a minute, Captain Lawrence.
4: Yes?
5: If they were on their way from Cairo to Accra, they must have been almost 150 miles east of their course.
4: Yes, that's correct. I suppose the hurricane must have thrown them off that far.
5: Was their radio working?
4: Yes. And everything was perfectly all right at the last radio contact. It must have been about an hour before they went down.
5: We heard a plane circling over here just before the hurricane struck. Did they have warning of its coming?
4: Yes, they did. But I suppose a veteran pilot like Haken thought he could muddle through.
5: I know very little of aeronautics, Captain Lawrence, but I know the ways of Usha, the wind. And an airline pilot would also have known that a hurricane in this hemisphere travels counterclockwise.
4: Yes, I believe that's right. But I don't see what you're getting at.
5: Just this, Captain Lawrence. If the man at the controls had wanted to outrun the hurricane, he would have turned west.
4: You surely don't think Captain Haken or his co-pilot headed into that gale deliberately?
5: I don't believe either of them were at the controls.
4: What?
5: If they had been, the plane would never have been that far off course. Now, whoever was at the controls intended the plane to crash. Perhaps some criminal who commandeered the plane just after their last radio contact. He may have shot or intimidated Captain Haken and the co-pilot.
4: But if some crazy fool did that, he must have been aware he'd be committing suicide as well as murder.
5: Unless he knew how to fly a plane and had some scheme for saving his own life.
4: It's pretty far-fetched, Tarzan.
5: Perhaps the wreckage may provide the answer. At least we'll find out for sure what happened to Captain Haken and the others.
3: Haken?
5: Oh, Anakia, have you been standing here long?
3: White men busy, talk.
4: I see there. What an amazingly pretty native girl.
5: This is Anakia, Captain Lawrence. What do you want, Anakia?
3: Anakia look for potion Tarzan make from herbs.
5: But you saw me put it in the Hema we built yesterday. You were with me.
3: Not know where it is. Tarzan find.
5: All right, Anakia, in just a moment. Captain Lawrence, perhaps we shall find the answers when we found that plane, huh?
3: Plane?
5: Oh, well, something's happened you wouldn't understand about, Anakia. I'll be ready in a few minutes, Captain.
4: Righto.
5: Perhaps we may find that when they said all presumed dead, they presumed too much.

0: In just a moment, the exciting conclusion to our story of Tarzan.
1: Well, there's not much left of the plane to examine.
2: No. I can't see a sign of any bodies either.
1: No, the carrions must have taken care of that.
2: Oh, ghastly. But at least it's obvious no one could have escaped from this crash alive.
1: Yes, that's true. I guess I've been letting my imagination run away with me. Well, that looks like a fairly large piece of the plane right over there.
2: The instrument panel is comparatively whole. Better start with that, though. Frankly, I'm hardly an expert at this sort of thing.
1: It still seems strange that an experienced pilot should have chosen to detour to the east.
2: I say, this is even stranger. One of the instruments seems to be completely missing.
1: Well, how can you tell? The instrument panel is little more than a mass of twisted metal and splintered glass.
2: Yes, but if the force of the crash had ripped the missing instrument from the panel, the edges of the screw holes would be jagged and distorted. They aren't. Not a thread's been marred.
1: Well, then it must have been removed before the crash. Probably some instrument they could do without and left behind for repair.
2: I hardly think so. Altimeter, airspeed, rate of climb, turn and bank, tachometers. I don't see a compass. That's what's missing. And they would never have left Cairo without a compass, that's sure.
1: And anyone leaving here to make his way through the jungle would have been equally certain to take a compass along.
2: But it doesn't make sense. How could anyone have lived through a crash that scattered the wreckage in every direction?
1: What's this over here?
2: Looks like brown fabric. Might have come from the plane, but I don't see how it could have gotten lodged under this rock.
1: Look.
2: A parachute.
1: Stained brown by the dirt it was buried under.
2: Well,
1: someone piled earth on top of the parachute so that it wouldn't be discovered, but the driving rain of the hurricane washed the earth away again.
2: You're right.
1: Do the airlines carry parachutes as part of their regular equipment?
2: No.
1: Civilized men are much too ready to jump to conclusions. All presumed dead. Yes, all except a fugitive from justice who boarded the plane at Cairo, perhaps as a stowaway. He had a parachute concealed on him. When the plane ran into weather, he made his way into the cockpit and took over. Then he managed to jump a moment before the plane crashed.
2: He must have been a desperate man to have taken a chance on landing in one of the few tiny clearings in this section of the jungle.
1: Yes, and the rain might have rendered the parachute absolutely useless at any time during his descent. He's a desperate criminal, all right.
2: And his latest crime? The murder of more than 40 other people who were aboard that plane. Well, if he survived a week in the jungle, we'll track him down.
1: How? The rain that washed the earth away from his parachute also washed away any trail he may have left.
2: I guess it's no use, Tarzan.
1: You're right. There's little sense in going on this way day after day.
2: Whoever it was either perished in the jungle or got away with the most hideous crime of recent years.
1: I hate to admit defeat. But I suppose I'd better start leading you back to civilization, huh?
2: Yes. I'll just have to make my report of my findings and then
1: Just a moment, Captain Lawrence. What? I thought I saw a slight movement in those bushes up ahead. Who's there? Who's there?
2: You're very tired. Perhaps you only imagine.
1: Well, there is someone. Speak before I send an arrow crashing into the bush.
3: No! Not shoot arrow, Tarzan!
1: Oh. Anakia, what are you doing here? You're far from the Miyugu village.
3: Miyugu not have meat left. No animals near since storm. Men dead or sick. So now Anakia is Muendachi.
2: What's she saying?
1: She says that she's the hunter of the tribe now.
2: Hmm. Well, you won't find much to hunt
1: around. Who's with you, Anakia? Someone else is concealed behind the foliage.
3: There's only Kugoto, warrior of other tribe. See?
2: A sorry-looking specimen I never saw.
3: Anakia find him while she hunt. His people all dead from big wind that kills.
1: What tribe do you belong to, Kugoto?
3: He not speak tongue of white man.
1: Manani Kugoto? Kiveno Kuwapi?
3: Also, he not speak tongue of this land. Come from jungle, far away.
2: If those natives ever settle for one dialect, we might be able to converse with them.
1: Well, it's plain that he's been through many hardships, Anakia. I wouldn't spend too much time hunting. He should be taken back to your village.
3: You come back, Miyugu village, Tarzan?
1: No, I'm afraid the Miyugus will have to do without my help. I'm going to take Captain Lawrence as far as the Kasalia Railway, and then I shall go to my seacoast cabin to see how it weathered the storms.
2: And do you think it's safe to let this girl and this sick-looking man travel alone?
3: Anakia safe in jungle. See? Anakia's knife.
2: I shouldn't like to be on the receiving end of that blade. I guess a panther would think twice before attacking you.
1: They'll be all right. Travel well, Anakia and Kugoto. Nendi, Upesi.
3: Travel well, Tarzan.

0: Who are they?
1: The men who look for you, Mahican. It's good I dye your skin and make you look like native.
0: You don't think they suspected anything?
1: Oh, not tremble, Mahican. Anakia's knife is not for animals alone, but for men who would hunt you down. But still, they should seek you.
0: I told you, they're jealous of me. They'd like to make it look as though I was responsible for the accident. They'd like to force me to go home and stand trial.
1: They not take you away from Anakia. They not take you from jungle.
0: I wouldn't be much of a match against that white savage, not to mention the other one. If they should figure out my disguise...
1: Then Anakia steal upon them, and her knife speaks for the man she loved.
2: Well, Captain Lawrence, this is where we part.
3: Yes. The end of our first unsuccessful mission together. And we're not even able to bring back Captain Hakon's body so that his wife will be convinced that he really died in the jungle this time.
2: This time?
3: He was flying his own plane over here about a year ago when he ran out of petrol. Had to make a forced landing. It was in that news dispatch I read you.
2: I didn't pay any attention to it at the time. What did you mean when you said something about convincing his wife that he'd really died in the jungle this time?
3: Well, it was a bad joke, I guess. One shouldn't repeat gossip anyway.
2: What gossip? Tell me.
3: Well, I never knew Rex Hakon or his wife personally, but they say she's something of a shrew. According to rumor, he tried to let on he'd been killed when his plane came down. He didn't want to go home to wifey. The devil of a row with the chaps who found him.
2: Why?
3: Oh, well, it seems the natives who spotted his plane as it was coming down thought he was some sort of a god from the heavens. I don't know what tribe it was, but they treated him royally. One chap who knew Hakon quite well said the natives called him the Great Man-Bird, or something like that.
2: Fugitives from justice, stowaways, planes commandeered. And I accuse civilized men of jumping to conclusions. Lawrence, I've been a fool.
3: Well, I don't want to wait a fortnight for the next train. I guess I'll have to wait until I see you again to find out what kind of a fool you are.
2: You're not getting on that train. You're coming back to the Miyuko village with me. And when you do return home, I think you'll have a murderer as your prisoner.

0: did you find out?
1: All of the natives who escaped the hurricane are still here in the village. No more and no less. And Anakia and the others are all busy in that large building preparing food and placing it on trays.
0: Mm-hmm. What do you think he is?
1: Well, there's a light in that new hut just ahead. It's the only place he could be. Have your gun ready, Captain Lawrence.
0: All
1: right. Rex Hakon wouldn't hesitate to take two more lives. I'll force the door and you enter after me. I'll get out of your way if you have to come in shooting.
0: Righto.
1: All right. Here goes.
2: Oh, it's you. Well, I'll never let you capture me.
1: Good work, Lawrence. You shot the gun right out of his hand.
2: Well, gun or no gun, I won't let you take me back home. All right. I know when I'm licked.
0: I've got him covered, Tarzan.
1: You can put your gun away. He's harmless now.
2: You're not going to make me go back. You can't make me go home.
1: The first thing you're going to do is to answer some questions.
2: Anything you want to know.
1: You wrecked the airliner on purpose, didn't you?
2: Yes, on purpose.
1: Why?
2: It was the only way. I've been in love with Anakia for a year. She's so beautiful, I had to come back to her. But my wife would never let me go. The only way I could escape was to make her believe I was dead. I was sure everybody believed that all aboard had been killed in the crash.
0: How long in advance did you plan the little accident?
2: For months. I kept waiting and waiting. And then at last the hurricane gave me the perfect opportunity. Only I almost didn't make it. I couldn't find my way here.
1: Even with the compass?
2: My parachute let me down with an awful jolt, and something went wrong with the compass. I wandered for over a week.
0: But Anakia found you. She dyed your skin with jungle berries and disguised you as a native Kugodo.
2: Yes, that's right. You know everything now. Well, go ahead, kill me. Only don't take me back. I don't want to stand trial and give my wife the satisfaction of hearing me condemned. Kill me now and bury me here where I may be near Anakia.
0: Watch out, Tarzan. It's the girl. She has a knife.
3: Not kill Tarzan.
2: Anakia, what are you... Anakia!
1: I couldn't stop her, Lawrence. She moved too quickly, even for me.
3: Anakia here. She hear him say he has wife. Now, Anakia, no. Rex Hakon, not great bird or god. His only man who is bad. He deserved to die.
1: Yes, he did. But it was not your right to kill. The penalty for what you have done is death. And yet I cannot believe that your beauty was made to perish so soon. Anakia, I pray that the justice of the jungle will not deal too harshly with you.
4: In just a moment, a preview of our next exciting story of Tarzan. Lord Carisbrooke had always felt that young English lads who would someday inherit important titles and great wealth should be given responsibilities early in life. So he established a trading account for Master Anthony at one of London's great financial houses. But the account and Lord Carisbrooke's heir disappeared at the same time, and Tarzan, Lord of the Jungle, was drawn into one of his most exciting adventures.
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3: New Cupboard Love. What the well-cared-for cat has for dinner.
8: I came across Mr. Kipling in the meadow by the church. If I painted that spire once, he said, I painted it a dozen times. He offered me an apple pie. An artist needs inspiration, he explained. Golden short-crust pastry. Delicious apple filling. And just the right amount of sugar sprinkled on top. But then, when it comes to the little details, Mr. Kipling does have an exceedingly good eye. I came across Mr. Kipling in the meadow by the church. If I painted that spire once, he said, I painted it a dozen times. He offered me an apple pie. An artist needs inspiration, he explained. Golden short-crust pastry. Delicious apple filling. And just the right amount of sugar sprinkled on top. But then, when it comes to the little details, Mr. Kipling does have an exceedingly good eye.

0: They seek him here, they seek him there. Those Frenchies seek him everywhere. Is he in heaven? Is he in hell? That damned elusive Pimpernel.
1: The Adventures of the Scarlet Pimpernel, starring Marius Goring as Sir Percy Blakeney.
2: There was no telling how it had happened or what had happened. The League of the Scarlet Pimpernel had been on an espionage mission in France that was completed without incident. But when we reached our rendezvous near Calais to return to England, Tony Dewhurst was missing. We waited for one day and two, but by nightfall of the third day, we were faced with a cold realization that Tony was not coming.
3: Something must have happened to him, Blakeney.
2: I know, Harding. Where did you say you'd seen him last?
3: In Marseille, just as we'd finished mapping the harbor defenses.
2: Did you leave Marseille together?
3: No.
2: Why not?
3: Well, it was Tony's idea. I took a duplicate plan of the fortifications and we separated. He said if one of us got caught, the other might get through with the information.
2: But you'd had no trouble up to that point?
3: Not a bit. Oh, of course, there was that girl.
2: What girl?
3: Colette. It was her father's fishing boat we rented to get around in the harbor.
2: Did she seem to suspect anything?
3: No, but she was rather smitten with Tony, I thought, and, well...
2: Yes, go on.
3: Well, she knew when we were leaving. She didn't like it.
2: A thousand things might have happened to him.
3: Well, let me go back to Marseille, Blakeney.
2: No. The information we've procured must get to the British Admiralty. You and the others go home. I'll go back to Marseille myself.
3: But I'll know better where to look and...
2: And they may be looking for you. Now, please, Harding, do as I say. Better drag that longboat out and launch it, men. We're not waiting any longer. That girl, Colette. What was her last name?
3: Dubois. And the name of the boat we used was Reina de la Mer.
2: The sea bottle, I'll find it.
3: If only you'd let me...
2: No, Harding. You know how close Tony and I have always been.
3: You could be walking into a trap. If he's been captured, they may be waiting for somebody to come for him.
2: Which is precisely why I must go alone, Harding. If I don't come back, the League will need a new leader. The road to Marseille was a long one. Days of hard riding through enemy territory. And I decided on a gamble. I shed my French disguise and posed as an American. It was a pose I maintained when I reached Marseille and started to comb the waterfront, looking for the Sea Fox. I found her, finally, moored to a small and rotten pier. Hello? Anybody aboard?
4: Bonjour, monsieur. Something I can do for you?
2: I understand this boat is for rent.
4: You are mistaken. This is a French boat.
2: That doesn't mean it's for rent.
4: It is not for rent. It's the English. How come you here?
2: How would an Englishman come here, old man? If I were English, I'd be running away in one of your dungeons. Or searching for my head at the feet of Madame la Guillotine. I'm an American.
4: American, eh? And what need has an American for my boat?
2: To fish, to enjoy the sea. There are other vessels about, but... Well, look here. A French comrade told me of this one. He and another comrade made use of it about 10 days ago.
4: Those two.
2: Name your price, old man.

0: told me of this one. He and another comrade made use of it about 10 days ago.
1: Those two.
0: Name your price, old man.
1: You will have to talk to my daughter, monsieur.
0: Yes. Your daughter. Mademoiselle Colette, isn't it?
1: You are well informed, monsieur.
0: I'll be better informed if you tell me where to find her.
1: You are familiar with the cathedral of Notre Dame de la Garde?
0: Yeah.
1: Behind the cathedral is a cemetery. You will find her there.
0: Why, you mean she's dead?
1: No, monsieur. She merely visits one of the dead. The grave of one of your French comrades who rented this boat.
0: I could feel the blood drain from my face, and my knuckles whitened while I grasped the rigging of the boat. Tony Dewhurst dead. Tony lying in a strange grave in an alien land. I made my way through the city in a daze until I came to the cemetery behind the cathedral. There was a girl there, standing alone in the dusk.
2: You seek something, monsieur?
0: Your name is Colette?
2: Oui.
0: Your father told me I'd find you here. I'm an American. I'd like to rent your boat.
2: It is an unlucky boat, monsieur. The man who lies here and can no longer speak would tell you that.
0: It was the comrade of this one who told me of the boat. How did he die?
2: He was attempting to escape from some soldiers, monsieur. He succeeded, but he died later of wounds. My father and I had him buried here.
0: You were in love with him?
2: Oui. He was beautiful, monsieur. I myself bathed his face. It was so serene and peaceful. The soldiers came, but there was nothing more they could do to him. They came and watched us bury him.
0: She looked up at me, her eyes void of all emotion. But somewhere deep inside of her, I saw a flicker of appraisal. And suddenly, I knew she was lying. She said she had bathed his face. And Tony had been wearing makeup to disguise his features.
2: You do not want my boat, monsieur.
0: But I do, mademoiselle, more than ever.
2: It will not be lucky, monsieur. You will regret it.
0: That's something I'll discover for myself. In time. Here's your money, mademoiselle. It's more than enough.
2: Yes, more than enough. Gold is all powerful. Is it not, monsieur? I will walk back with you.
0: Did the man you buried say anything before he died about himself or his comrades?
2: No, monsieur, nothing.
0: What sort of trouble was he in with the soldiers?
2: I do not know. But whatever it was, it is ended now. Forever.
0: Is it? If it is, why are we being followed by those two soldiers who are outside the gate?
2: I cannot imagine, monsieur, unless it has something to do with you.
0: Are you?
2: I do not answer questions, monsieur. I only rent boats.
0: The man who lies dead back there happened to be a friend of mine.
2: Was he, monsieur? Then perhaps you will share his fate.
0: It was well after dark when we got back to the waterfront. And with every step, I was aware of the soldiers somewhere in the shadows behind us. Colette and her father turned the boat over to me. I climbed into a bunk and tried to sleep. But sleep would not come. There was something wrong. Something too secretive about Tony's death. Common sense told me to slip away quickly into the night, but something instinctive told me to stay. Finally, drowsiness came, but it seemed that I'd only slept for an instant before I was awakened sharply by something against my ribs.
3: Wake up.
0: What? Oh. What are you doing here, soldier?
3: Sergeant, if you please. And I will ask the question. Your nationality?
0: American.
3: American, huh? What brings you to Marseille?
0: I'm a businessman, monsieur. Promise a great trade between your country and mine.
3: And so you take up your quarters on a fishing boat, huh?
0: That's so difficult to understand. Man must have quarters someplace. I prefer a hotel, but not find a concierge as charming, eh? As Mademoiselle Colette Dubois. I winked knowingly and waited. My reason was flimsy, but it was the sort of reason that might have a romantic appeal to the French. His expression didn't change, but when he spoke again, his voice was not quite as forceful and certain.
3: Your papers are in order?
0: Yeah. You wish to see him?
3: No, but my comrade officers will. Dress yourself and come at once with me.
0: But now, in the middle of the night? That's ridiculous.
3: You will find it more ridiculous not to do so. And more

0: and competent. If you force me to call my guards.
1: Guards?
0: The two who were watching you this afternoon, monsieur. You did not see them?
1: Why? I thought they were following Mademoiselle Colette.
0: Oh, Mademoiselle Colette and anyone with whom she comes in contact. Especially foreigners who show undue interest in a certain grave at the cemetery. You showed interest, monsieur.
1: In the grave of a Frenchman?
0: Man I never known or seen?
1: You met the girl there.
0: But her father told me where to find her. And you had no contact with her before that time?
1: Never seen her before.
0: No? Then how did you know that she was more charming than a hotel concierge, monsieur?
2: He was keener than he looked, and I had made a mistake. His hands tightened on the gun he held, and his eyes went cold and flat.
0: Now get dressed, monsieur. Perhaps you are too big a prize for my comrade officers. Perhaps you should be taken directly to Citizen Chauvelin himself.
1: Chauvelin? Who? Was Mr. Chauvelin here in Marseille?
0: Oh, do not be so concerned, monsieur. After all, you are an American. Citizen Chauvelin is most particularly interested in the English. Especially one who calls himself the Scarlet Pimpernel. Now put those clothes on, monsieur.
1: All right. You step aside. My shoes are under the bunk there.
2: He stepped on one side, raising his gun slightly, and automatically looking down as I stooped over. I swung hard at the pit of his stomach and heard him grunt. His face purpled as he struggled for breath and his nerveless fingers relaxed on the gun. I hit him again on the side of the jaw and he fell across the bunk, but the butt of his gun hit the floor and the impact discharged it. And a moment later, I heard the sound of running feet from the dock and the excited voices of the guards.
3: Sergeant! Citizen Sergeant!
2: I had to answer them before their gun butts came crashing against the door. I prayed that I would be able to imitate the voice of the sergeant. And I answered them.
4: Do not waste time! One of you go for the doctor! The other summon Citizen Chauvelin at once! At once, or I have your head!
3: Oui, come on, sergeant. Come, Jack. You have the sergeant.
2: Even as they ran off, I was stripping the sergeant of his uniform. My American disguise was no good now. It was about as dangerous as my American accent. I had to get away. The uniform might get me out of Marseille and out into the country, where I could make a run for Calais and a channel crossing. I completed the change, put out the lantern, and stepped outside on the deck.
5: Stand where you are, monsieur.
1: Mademoiselle Colette,
5: I said, stand. I know how to use this gun, and if I miss, my father stands behind you with another. Father.
6: I am here.
5: Tie his hands behind him.
6: It's a risk, daughter. There is a better way than tying him.
1: There's no need.
6: A way that will also steal his mouth. Now, we shall have no trouble finding out whether or not this be the Scarlet Pimpernel, huh?

0: I regained consciousness slowly, with a roaring in my ears, like a swimmer struggling towards the surface from an enormous depth and breaking into the air. There was a single lantern lighting a barren room, and the old man named Dubois sat on a small stool, the gun in his hand, not 3 feet from my temple. I wondered, what should I do? Attempt to continue my bogus American accent? Try my double bluff as the French sergeant? No, my bluff had been called. Listen.
1: Those are the steps of doom, monsieur. In a moment, the door will open, and there will be a man who will know, or not know, your face. And that will decide whether you live or die.
0: The door opened, and I turned my head to look into the triumphant eyes of Citizen Chauvelin, but it wasn't Chauvelin. It was Tony Dewhurst. Tony, risen from the dead. He stood pale and feverish, supported by Colette Dubois.
2: Let me.
3: It's you.
2: This man? It's really the Pimpernel?
0: Yes.
1: Sacrebleu. 1,000 pardons, monsieur. Oh, let me help you up.
0: Oh, that's fair enough, since it was you who knocked me down.
1: But I did not know.
2: We overheard your fight with the sergeant aboard the boat. We thought it was a trick to gain our confidence.
0: A trick? She's telling the truth, Blakeney. The French suspect I'm still alive. They've sent out other friends to pretend they've come to help me.
2: Oh, you're too weak. You must sit down, Tony. Papa, help me with
0: you. Yeah, I'll take him. Get that stool. And what happened to you?
4: I was shot twice. My shoulder and my side. It hadn't been for Colette.
0: Well, I can see that, but the man in the graveyard, the one you buried, who is he?
2: We do not know.
0: What?
1: She speaks the truth, monsieur. He was a seaman who had been in a brawl in one of the inns. I found him dying on the docks the same night your friend came to us for refuge.
4: The soldiers who were after me had never seen me close up, Blakeney, so when Dubois found this man dying, they took him in and moved me to a hiding place. By the time the soldiers came, the other chap had died.
2: The soldiers were suspicious, though. They started to follow me. That is why I went every day to the graveyard.
0: I see, but what put them on to you in the first place, Tony?
4: I was challenged by a sentry when I tried to leave Marseille. I showed him my papers, but he insisted on searching me. He found my copy of the harbor defense plans. Well, that's when the chase started.
0: And that sentry saw you close to?
4: Yes. But I killed him getting away. The ones who managed to hit me never got closer than 30 or 40 yards away at night.
0: Come, let's have a look at your wounds.
4: Of course, when they checked up, they found out that 2 men had been using the Sea Fox. I suppose they figured that my companion might come back to look for me or find out what had happened to me.
2: We knew it had to be that. Our suspicion that Tony was not dead when they started to follow me. Then there was a rumor that Citizen Chauvelin had come here from Paris.
0: I see. So what made you and your daughter protect him after you realized he was an English spy, Monsieur Dubois?
1: 2 reasons, monsieur. One, my daughter is in love with him.
2: Papa.
1: And the second, and most important, because I love my country. I do not love the evil men who have come to rule it. Losing this war with the English is the only power that can destroy them. And then La Belle France may be our own again, if you are generous when you have beaten us. Is that strange to you, monsieur? That an old man sees in defeat the only hope for true victory?
0: No, monsieur. And if the same situation should arise someday in my own country, well, I only hope that my love will be as strong as yours. Now, Tony and I must get back to England, and you must come with us.
2: We cannot.
0: If there's a way for one, there's a way for all.
2: We cannot leave, monsieur. We cannot go to England.
0: Oh. I see.
4: Well, maybe you see, Blakeney, but I don't. You've got to come, Colette.
2: No.
0: Instead of telling her, Tony, try asking her.
4: Well, good heavens, girl, don't you know what I mean? Colette, darling.
2: Oh, Tony.
0: Ah, well, now that we have a little international understanding, Papa Dubois, we'd better make some plans, eh?
1: If we can get those two back into our world again.
2: Oh, I am in your world more so than you are. How are we going to leave when Tony cannot travel?
0: Your boat could get us to Genoa comfortably, Papa Dubois.
2: But the boat is being watched. By now it will be surrounded by soldiers. Even Citizen Chauvelin will be there.
0: But not for long, mademoiselle. Not after I've spoken to him.
2: spoken to him. You mean you will go to see him?
0: Why not? Chauvelin and I are old friends, aren't we, Tony?
4: He won't be easy to trick, Blakeney. Not anymore. What disguise will you use?
0: Well, if none of you object, I think I'll masquerade this time as Papa Dubois.
1: As me? But, monsieur, I am a much older man, bearded, stooped with my ears.
0: I can imitate your movements, make my face up so you wouldn't know it from your own.
1: But what of my voice?
0: How is this?
1: Pose as me? But, monsieur, I am a much older man. Sacrebleu. He is bewitched.
0: Not at all, Papa Dubois. Now, you and I change clothes quickly, and I'll make up.
1: Oui.
0: You'd better shave off your beard after I leave, so you will not seem too conspicuous in the sergeant's uniform.
1: Very well.
0: With my plan, I hope to get them away from the boat. If I succeed, I will cast off and make for the jetty at the end of the quay. Head for there about an hour after I leave here, and I'll pick you up.
1: Here are my trousers, monsieur. But I have very tiny feet for a man of my size. Can you shrink yours to fit my shoes?
0: No. Keep yours, and I'll keep these boots. Our shoes will not matter so long as my face seems to be yours. Imitating the slow, shuffling walk of Papa Dubois, I made for the berth of the Sea Fox. The dock swarmed with soldiers. The sergeant I had knocked out was standing disconsolately in a borrowed greatcoat, while a silent Chauvelin glared at him. I quickened my pace to an odd old man's run and called.
3: Citizen Chauvelin! Citizen!
5: Who is it? Who is that?
4: The old traitor who owns the boat.
5: You dare to come into my presence, old one?
4: Very well. You save us the trouble of seeking you for the guillotine.
1: The guillotine? Me? For what reason?
4: For renting your boat to the Scarlet Pimpernel.
1: The Scarlet Pimpernel?
4: Do not pretend you did not know.
1: I only know what I come to tell you, that an Englishman deceived me by calling himself an American, and he has now made off with my daughter.
4: That is the girl we were following, said it. Where did they go?
1: If I tell you, you must spare my daughter and myself. Oh, she's a foolish, headstrong girl.
5: I will know who to spare when I have taken the Pimpernel. Where did they go?
1: They left Marseille almost 2 hours ago.
4: After he tricked me here. How did they leave? Where did they go?
1: To X. He said something about a dozen men waiting there for him.
5: So, more than half the league is with him.
4: Let me lead a platoon after them, citizen. I have a score to settle with that one.
5: You will leave nothing, you fool. I will not risk another escape. I will head the pursuit myself. Men, get horses! Rendezvous on the street in 5 minutes! All but you two. Stay here with this idiot fashion of yours.
4: Why must we stay here, citizen?
5: Because I say so! Continue to watch the boat. And at least you should be able to cut this old man. So that Madame Guillotine will not go completely angry if the others get away. We will reach X by sunrise.
0: Chauvelin left with the main body of the soldiers. But I still had 3 men to contend with. The sergeant put his hand out and shoved me toward the gangplank.
4: We can wait as well on board, old one. You men come too. Is there any wine on board, old one?
1: Oh, I do not know. The foreigners may have used it all. Oh, but I will be happy to buy your soldiers a drink at the tavern. And they can bring back a flagon for us, huh?
4: Oh, they can. You would like that, no?
0: Something was wrong. Something sudden and deadly in his voice. But he was not looking at me. He was staring down at my feet. And suddenly I knew he had recognized his own boots. The boots I had taken from him.
4: You made another mistake, didn't you, Monsieur Pimpernel? You forgot to change your shoes this time.
1: Pimpernel?
4: Yes, the Pimpernel. Now I'll show Citizen Chauvelin who's the bigger fool. Seize him!
0: The three of them were upon me like animals. I lashed out with both fists and felt them hit, but my own head ached with the fury of heavy blows. I managed to back to the door, reach back to open it, but it came open before my hand touched the knob, and I heard a voice at my back.
6: All right, take off!
0: Harding, where did you?
6: Come and fight!
0: All right, but don't touch the sergeant. He's mine!
6: One down, even up now!
0: Now, here's my full attention, comrade, sergeant!
6: Kill you!
0: Only in your dreams, sergeant. Only in your dreams. There. Need any help with that last one, Harding?
6: No. Thanks.
5: Beg me. Tell me about Tony. Is he
0: wounded, but all right?
5: Oh.
0: He's waiting with Dubois. Colette at the end of the jetty to be picked up. We're heading for Genoa.
5: How about these soldiers?
0: Lock them in here for now while we get underway.
5: Right.
0: They'll make strong if unwilling hands for us later. Come on.
5: Right.
0: Yo. You disobeyed me by coming back here. Not that I'm ungrateful.
5: I got our men across the channel, but I had to come back. I was hiding in the shadows under the pier when you came up and spoke to Chauvelin.
0: How'd you know it was me, but not Papa Dubois?
5: I didn't know until you said something about a dozen members of the League at Aix. I knew they weren't.
0: Good man. Well, let's cast off, shall we?
5: Why not? What's to stop us?

0: How far to West End, Gregory?
1: A mile at the most. Should see the shoreline soon. Not far from Belgium to England.
0: Oh, same old channel. Been a long ride.
1: Tony's better, though. Take a look at him.
0: All right. Yeah, it's all okay. The old man's sleeping, as usual.
1: How about Tony and the girl?
0: Also, as usual. Very bad case of lovelessness.
1: She'll make a good wife for him. He can be proud to bring her home. And, speaking of home.
0: What?
1: Just see it now. That streak of silver up ahead. Moonlight on water. It's the channel. Soon we'll be on an English boat.
0: Ah.
1: Then on English soil. Sleeping in English beds, in English houses.
0: Oh.
1: And eating English cooking.
0: Oh, why do you have to spoil it?

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3: 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Wind southeast. Ceiling 1200. All clear.
2: Okay. This is Hop Harrigan. Coming in.
1: Yes, it's America's ace of the airwaves. Coming in for another transcribed episode in the adventures of Hop Harrigan.
4: Say, gang, here's another in our series on the Civil Air Patrol. The CAP intends to maintain a membership of 100,000 young men and women in their cadet corps. Each wing is in charge of its own group. Right now, many wings are increasing their membership. In case you join or intend to join, you can tell your folks not to worry. You see, all cadet activities are under close supervision of parents and teachers. In fact, the CAP requires parents of each cadet to come to at least one meeting a month to see their boys and girls in action. Parents must consent before anyone can join the cadets, and again before any fellow or girl is allowed to accept airplane rides. The CAP cadets are not a military organization. Their goal is to prepare young people for civilian aviation in peacetime, as well as for possible duty in the armed services. The Civil Air Patrol accepts girls as cadets on the same conditions as fellows. This equality is important, gang, because it affects the future of aviation in a direct way. Before the war, only 3 out of every 100 licensed pilots were women. And there's no reason why women shouldn't take jobs in aviation, and this cadet training gives them a head start. Well, today, women and girls make up about 20% of the membership of the CAP. There are many activities through which the Corps keeps each cadet busy. The glider program and model airplane building, which I'll tell you about later in the program, are only a few. Well, that's all for the moment, gang, but I'll be back in just a few minutes with more on the Civil Air Patrol cadets. So don't forget to listen. And now to our story. The long battle between Hop and Tank and the Lightning Organization, headed by their old enemy, Tobias Finley, is rapidly nearing a climax. On the losing end up to now, the boys are ready to strike back. And with the assistance of other airport owners and pilots who have refused to sign up with the organization, have located Finley's secret headquarters at a small airport in the Five Peaks mountain range. As we continue now, Hop and Tank are flying southward through the night sky in their Beechcraft, heading for Five Peaks. They are being followed by Ed Blake in a Fairchild cabin monoplane, who talks to them by shortwave radio.
5: We're getting close to my place, Harry. One land and refuel.
6: We don't have to, Ed. We can make Ashton all right. How about you?
5: Oh, I have enough to reach Ashton. Three of my boys are waiting for us on the field. They want to come along.
6: Good. We can use everyone. Can you radio ahead and have them start taking off? We'll meet them near the field.
5: Right. Signing off.
6: Talk to you later. Over and out. Well, things are looking up, Tank. 3 more planes, that makes 5. And Shorty Candler and Frank Bolden will probably come along.
7: Oh, we got 7. It still ain't nothing to brag about.
6: That's better than the 2 of us fighting by ourselves.
7: Well, how about that P-38 Finley's got? It's armed to the teeth. It'll chop us to pieces.
6: Maybe. It has to spot us first.
7: Don't worry, it will. When George Dudley comes nosing around, he'll tip Finley off in a hurry.
6: Well, there's no sign of Dudley yet.
7: He always shows up, just like a bad penny.
6: Oh, for Pete's sake, can't you go hang crepe somewhere else?
7: Well, you gotta look at all the angles, don't you? If a miracle happens, if we do get Finley where we want him, so what? He ain't going to bust up the organization just because we say so.
6: Of course not.
7: Then why are we going to Five Peaks? All we're doing is sticking our necks out for nothing.
6: Not quite nothing, Tank. If we leave Five Peaks alive, we'll have enough on that organization to break it up forever.
4: Strangely confident, Hop turns back to the controls and falls silent, leaving Tank puzzled and confused. In a few moments, they roar over Clark Field, where they see the 3 small Piper trainers take off, one after the other. Ed Blake calls in over the radio again.
5: Okay, Harrigan, my boys are with us.
6: Right. Have them form up off the port, and you lead them.
5: Check. We'll have to throttle down, and they won't be able to keep up with us.
6: Okay. And in case we're separated, tell them to head for Shorty Candler's Field at Ashton. That's our next rendezvous.
5: Shorty Candler's Field at Ashton. It's a date, Harrigan.
4: Hop smiles as the 3 Piper Cubs form a tight V behind Blake's Fairchild and throttles back, holding a southerly course to Ashton. There, after refueling, the squadron, now augmented by Candler's Navion and four PT-19s, is airborne again, continuing southward toward Five Peaks.
2: Well, we're not doing badly at all, Tank. 10 planes now, not counting the ships Frank Boland may have waiting at Waynesburg.
7: 10 planes, yeah. 3 of them little box kites. What good are the Pipers? They're just holding us back.
2: We need them, Tank. I wouldn't be a bit surprised if they show off the larger planes when we go into action.
7: I hate to think what'll happen to them once the P-38 starts shooting up this formation. They'll go down in splinters.
2: We'll take care of the P-38 when we see it.
7: How? We ain't even got a bean shooter.
2: Now, listen, Tank, if you don't cut the funeral dirge, I'm going to leave you at Waynesburg.
7: Hold on. Can't do that, huh?
2: You just watch me.
7: Okay, I promise. I won't say nothing more about it.
2: Good.
7: But you can't stop me from thinking.
5: Hello, Harrigan. This is Blake. Come in.
6: Yes, Ed. Go ahead.
5: We've got company. The Stinson.
7: Uh-oh. I knew it.
6: Where is it, Ed?
5: Port about a half mile. See its riding lights?
7: I see it, Hop. Flying a parallel course.
2: Ah, yes.
7: George Dudley's probably flying her.
2: I bet he's given Finley an airful.
7: Not yet he isn't. He can't reach Five Peaks on a small set.
2: He'll tip him off somehow.
7: Not if we stop him.
6: Hello, Ed. Come in.
5: Go ahead.
6: We've got to nab Dudley before he can get away and warn Finley.
5: Yes, I know, but how?
6: The old box formation. I'll hit him on top. You and Shorty take care of him on the sides and have the PT-19s cover the bottom.
5: Good idea. When do we hit him?
6: Right now. Swing over with me and call Shorty.
5: Roger. Out.
2: Here we go, Tank.
7: It'll work, Hop.
2: It's gotta work. Keep your eyes on Dudley.
7: Still holding course.
2: Lucky for us, it's dark. He may not notice us until we're right on top of him.
7: Ed Blake's cutting over now, too. There goes Shorty Candler bringing in his PTs.
2: Dudley's still holding course?
7: Yeah. We're almost on top of him.
2: What do you mean, almost? We are.
7: Jennings, you're practically sitting on his wing.
2: Right where I want to be. Where are Shorty and Ed?
7: Swinging in alongside. PTs are piling in underneath.
2: Swell.
5: Beechcraft from Stinson. Beechcraft from Stinson. Come in. Come in.
7: Hey, he's wide, Hawk.
2: You have to wake up sometime. It's too late now.
6: Hello, Dudley. This is Harrigan. Go ahead.
5: What's the big idea? Sheer off. You'll crash into me.
6: Worried, Dudley? I thought you were such a good pilot. Let's see you crawl out of this.
5: I'm warning you, Harrigan. The CAA will get a full report on this. You won't ever fly again. Now sheer off.
6: Nothing doing. And don't bother threatening me with the CAA again. You don't dare report me, not with the evidence I have on you. You'll just play nice now and ride along with us.
7: Hop, watch it. He's piling on steam.
2: And so will we.
7: Yeah, but he's got that baby supercharged.
2: Not enough to outdistance us. How are we doing?
7: Still on top of him.
2: How about Ed and Shorty?
7: Avion's keeping up, but Ed's dropping a little.
2: Not enough to matter. We've got him right where we want him.
5: Hello, Harrigan. This is Dudley. Come in.
7: Uh-oh, what now?
6: Go ahead, Dudley.
5: You win. What's the pitch?
6: No pitch, my friend. We just like your company. Now you throttle back and behave. You're going to Waynesburg with us.
4: Riding close herd on the Stinson with the help of the Navion and the Fairchild, Hop leads the squadron to the Waynesburg field, where they land an hour later. Dudley is rushed out of his plane and locked in an office. As Shorty, Frank, and Ed gather around Hop's Beechcraft with the pilots of the other planes and wait for instructions. Okay, Harrigan, everybody's here.
2: Right, thanks, Ed. And now listen, fellas. You all know what the score is. I don't have to tell you anything about the organization. You know what it is and how dangerous it is. Some of us might get hurt.
8: So what?
9: Yeah, well, we know what we're up against, Harrigan. We're still playing ball. Come on now, what do you want us to do?
8: Yeah, tell us.
2: Okay, it's now 3:30. We should reach Five Peaks a half hour before dawn. It'll be tough flying through the mountains in the dark, but I'm sure we can do it. When we're about a mile from the organization field, we'll all throttle our engines and start gliding. Glide all the way to the field. There may be opposition, and then again, maybe not. Depends on whether we surprise them.
9: We'll take care of those punks, won't we, fellas?
8: Yeah, you're right there, Blake.
2: Well, but remember this. Our target is the office, the main headquarters of the gang. No matter what happens, we must take the office and hold it for at least 15 minutes. If we can do that, we're in. The organization will be broken wide open.
9: Simple enough. How about it, guys? It's okay with me.
2: Okay, then. Man your planes and good luck.
8: Okay, good luck to you, Harry.
2: You ready, Tank?
7: Yeah, but...
2: What's bothering you now?
7: Well, how come taking over the office for 15 minutes is enough to bust up the organization? I don't get it.
2: Listen, the other fellas trusted me, won't you?
7: Oh, sure, Hawk, sure, but I still don't know why...
2: No more questions, Tank. Pile in. Time's a-wasting.
4: Cutting off further protest, Hop starts the engine of the Beechcraft. The squadron is ready for action now. But what is Hoff's plan? How can he break up the organization? We'll know more in just a moment, gang, so stand by. Earlier in the program, I promised to tell you about the glider program of the Civil Air Patrol cadets. To get the activity started, the CAP got in touch with the superintendents of education of every state, asking whether they, the CAP that is, could work directly with local school authorities. Most of the state superintendents sent back a quick okay. The CAP wants students in each school to construct a glider. Wings in each of the local communities will cooperate with the schools in completing the project. The CAP itself is building some of the gliders in its own workshops. Here, cadets who do not have a chance to attend school shops can meet with a glider construction class and receive instruction. When the glider is finished, well, the biggest thrill of all comes. The cadet then takes the glider out to fly it. If you've never seen one of these light ships floating through the air, well, then you're missing something really worthwhile. During this year, the Civil Air Patrol is sponsoring a program of building and flying model airplanes. They're working with the Air Scouts, the National Aeronautics Association, in fact, any agency interested in advancing aviation. Along this line, the only interest of the CAP is to get as many American boys and girls as possible actively engaged in aviation work. The entire cadet program is built and run on that basis. I've told you many times that this country must have young pilots and technicians of all types for the future. Most of you, I know, are interested in aviation because you like to follow the air adventures of Hop Harrigan. Well, if you want to do actual work and receive practical training and experience, look into the Civil Air Patrol Cadet Program. If you want a career in aviation, join up and get a head start. Always remember, gang, America needs flyers. And now back to our story. It is 5 a.m, and droning steadily through the moonlit sky, a squadron of 15 planes, Piper Cubs, Fairchild PT-19s, Aroncas, a Navion, a twin-engine Cessna, and Hop's Beechcraft approach the towering Five Peaks mountain range. In the lead plane, Hop transmits his orders.
6: Now listen, all of you. This is the dangerous part of the flight, the approach. I'll lead you over the mountains high and as fast as possible. If any of you get engine trouble, drop out fast and scoot back for home. We can't waste
5: hey,
6: any time.
5: Sorry to bust in, but take a look off to starboard. Hi.
6: What? Tank, check it.
10: Yeah. Well? I know it. Trouble and plenty of it.
6: What are you talking about?
10: The P-38, it was up on patrol and it spotted it. It's going to attack.
4: Even as Tank shouts a warning, Hop catches a glimpse of the powerful interceptor, silhouetted, bat-like against the waning moon, roaring in for the kill. The tiny squadron is helpless against its tremendous firepower, and it appears that Hop has led his followers into a deadly trap. Can he possibly escape? Gang, don't miss the action-packed climax of this rip-roaring adventure. Tune in and fly with Hop Harrigan, America's ace of the airwaves. So long, Hop. We'll be seeing you same time, same mutual station. Hop Harrigan is a transcribed copyrighted feature appearing in All American Comics magazine. And we drop to you Monday through Friday, same time, same mutual station.

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0: America's number one adventurer, K7, former United States secret agent, who operated in 22 countries, on land, on sea, and in the air, brings you a story of today. Here is K7.
1: Ladies and gentlemen, in my past stories, I have shown you how spies and international crooks operate, how they spread propaganda, undermine a people's faith in their leaders, intimidate, and sabotage. Now I am going to show you how all these activities might be fitted together like a jigsaw puzzle and result in revolution and the loss of freedom. My friend John Holbrook will introduce the story.
0: Thank you, K7. Our story is the built-up case of what could happen if spies and international crooks successfully carried out their assignments. To tell it, we take you to the home of an old statesman. He sits in his library talking of days of crises. With him is his old friend, K7.
1: Old statesman, you have served your country for many years. You have been through many crises. What do you consider the greatest danger to a people's liberty?
2: Spies and sympathizers who bore from within, K7. I think I'll tell you a story. It will illustrate my meaning. Suppose we consider the fictitious country of Latvania. Latvania is rich in natural resources, coal, lumber, oil. It also possesses thousands of acres of rich farmlands. And all of these riches are coveted by a powerful and aggressive nation.
1: Go ahead, old statesman.
2: There have been situations like that all through history, K7. But let me go on. Let us assume that my country is vitally interested. Because I want accurate information, I have dispatched three of your old friends, Agent M, Agent Z, and Agent B9, to Latvania. The crisis there has reached its climax. Our cabinet is in session, and so also are the cabinets of many other nations. As we consider our action, a messenger hurries to my side.
3: Gentlemen, while we are awaiting information, I suggest we consider our course of action.
4: Beg pardon, sir. The first report from Latvania is coming in.
2: Thank you. I'll come right in.
3: Gentlemen, I have just learned that the first of the reports for which we are waiting is ready. We will adjourn for 1 hour.
4: Lead the way, Bing. This door, sir. Secret Agent M is waiting to talk to you by shortwave radio telephone. If you will just sit here.
2: Thank you.
4: Go ahead.
2: Hello? Secret Agent M? I'm ready.
5: This is Secret Agent M speaking from the capital of Latvania. I've been here 2 weeks. My assignment was to cover propaganda. The situation here is grave. All newspapers have been subsidized. Last night I talked with the publisher of the paper that has always spoken for the government. He told me of a visitor whom he received yesterday.
6: Who are you? What do you mean by walking in here?
7: My name is Cole, Mr. Edmonds. I have come to talk with you. You are the head of this newspaper?
6: Yes, of course I am.
7: I have come to tell you that you are not satisfied with the way it is being run.
6: What do you mean by that?
7: Your stories. They do not reflect what your people think.
6: My newspaper prints the truth.
7: That is a matter of opinion, is it not? Here. I have brought you a story. Look at it. Read it. It is for your front page.
6: Government on verge of collapse. Army has deserted. These are lies. They will never appear in this newspaper.
7: Then your newspaper will never be printed again. It will be destroyed. Don't try to open the drawer of your desk.
6: I'll see that you're turned over to the
7: police. Call the police if you wish. I talked to your chief of police this morning. He now agrees with us. You have but two alternatives, Mr. Edmonds. Resist and be destroyed, print what we dictate, and prosper.
6: You wouldn't dare destroy this plant.
7: Your people will destroy your plant for me. Here, come to this window. Look below.
6: A crowd. There are hundreds. What are they waiting for?
7: For news, Edmonds. For the news I have just given you to print. Here, allow me to raise the window.
8: Give me the window.
7: Well, you see the planes above? They have dropped pamphlets which have told the things you refuse to print. Now the people want the news from you.
8: I'll tell them the truth. Fellow citizens, do not believe what is printed in the pamphlets.
7: Are you satisfied? We will put the window down.
8: This is impossible. They do not believe.
7: Your people will no longer tolerate a government that taxes them but does not give them leaders. Now, Edmunds, I would send these stories to the composing room and have them set up in type. They are to be printed at once.

0: Within an hour, the newspapers were on the streets. As night fell, the people stood in silent groups and read each new edition as it came off the press.
1: Hey, look! It says the army has deserted.
2: Oh, what does it mean, monsieur? My son's a soldier. Well, he was.

0: Did that end your first report, old statesman?
1: Yes, K7. The second came in before I had the opportunity of again addressing the ministers.
2: This is Secret Agency speaking. I have just come from the capital where an attempt has been made on the life of Latvania's president. Events are taking place in such rapid succession, it is impossible to keep up with them. The president told me the attempt on his life followed a call which he received from a man who refused to give his name.
3: Mr. President, I demand that you resign before tonight. It is the only way you can save your life.
4: I refuse, monsieur. My people have elected me to lead them. As long as my government lives, I will continue to fight for peace.
3: You have the resignation of four of your ministers on your desk before you.
4: I refuse to discuss my government's business with you. Now, if you will leave.
3: Very well. You have had your chance. Tomorrow it will be too late. Goodbye, Mr. President. Thunder.
5: You have seen him?
3: Yes, refused. I go back to the city. As soon as my car is away, follow your orders. All guards have been bribed. The window above is open.
5: I know what to do.
3: When you are finished, go back to the headquarters. I leave you now.

0: That was my second report, K7. After hearing it, I was prepared for the third. It came late that night.
1: This is Special Agent B9 speaking from the capital of Latavania. I've just come from the public square. Thousands of citizens assembled there early this evening, following an announcement in the newspapers of a citizens' patriotic meeting. I arrived shortly after the speaker took the stand. Within a minute after he started, I knew what to expect.
2: Citizens of Latavania, your lot has been a poor one. Your factories have either been silent or your workers have been paid such poor wages that your children have starved. Liberation is the time. This afternoon, the last of your cabinet resigned for the good of your country. Three of these patriotic citizens are here on this platform now. I ask them to stand and receive your applause. Citizens, thousands of you have been without work, without food, without warm clothing for yourself or for those you love. It is time all this ends. It is time for a new government to come in and free you and give you the protection to which you are entitled. I am here to offer you this protection, to offer you prosperity, happiness, a new way of living. Your new protectors are now marching into the square. They are your friends, here to help you. Your new leader will be here within an hour. Hail the conqueror!
3: What does it mean? Look at their uniforms. They are not our soldiers.
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Thank you for your story, old statesman. Ladies and gentlemen, Latavania was dead. Our story about this mythical nation of Latavania shows what might happen if spies were allowed to spread propaganda, if sabotage went unchecked, if a people lost faith in their leaders. Spies are at work today. 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

Log entry, the Ketch Scarlet Queen, Philip Kearney, master. Position 6 degrees 5 minutes north, 118 degrees 30 minutes east. Wind light, sky fair. Remarks, cleared port of Sandakan, British North Borneo, after departure threatened by outside complications. Reason for trouble, the fat trader in the Scored from Apokajan.

water was like rippled brass the afternoon we pushed through Ballaback Strait, looking like a racing yacht under all the sail we'd rigged to catch the dwindling northeast trade. Our mission in Sandakan was simple: to take on stores and to get further sailing orders from a man named Miles Channing. And with the promise of shoreside heat that the molten sun was offering us now, the faster that mission was accomplished, the better. We swung around a point of land rotten with mangrove swamp and stood into Sandakan Bay and through the Red Rock Gate into the harbor. And after another half hour of dodging sampans and outriggers with their ornately colored sails, we found mooring at the British North Borneo Company's

0: white-shirted man who stood on the dock while we came alongside and walked to a position abreast of me to give me a hail.
1: Which one's the skipper?
0: I am. Are you Channing?
1: Not on your life. I'm Gilly. I just stepped into the opening he left in the office. Channing was killed last night.
0: What's the story?
1: I don't know. Nobody heard of a dyad coming this far hunting heads in 50 years. But that's what it looks like. Because that's the part of him they took.
2: And so Mutual continues The Voyage of the Scarlet Queen, written by Gil Dowd and Bob Tolman, and starring Elliot Lewis. The Scarlet Queen, proudest ship to plow the seas, bound for uncharted adventure. Every week, a complete entry in the log. And every week, a league further in the strange voyage of the Scarlet Queen.

0: left my chief mate Gallagher in charge of the ship as soon as it was secure and followed Gilly up into Sandakan. We paralleled the waterfront, passing through the welter of races that make up the population and their living places, as varied as the type of the people. At the end of one street, there was a pier jutting out into the bay, bordered on each side by a fringe of oriental booths, open-air markets, and small tin-roof frame buildings. To one of these last, Gilly led me, and hanging out over the door was a sign that was by this time familiar to me. China Traders, Tang and Son. A slight Chinese glanced up from a desk as we went in, and the white man who was lighting an oil lamp against the approaching evening was old. From his shoulders hung a shapeless white duck coat. From the corners of his mouth ran two brown tobacco stains.
1: Oh, yes. This is Connie, the skipper. Meet V.L. Trodmore.
0: Hello, Mr. Trodmore.
2: I've been Channing's assistant. This is Kim, the office clerk.
0: How are you, Kim?
3: Oh, very happy, Captain Connie, having heard much good talk of you.
0: Thanks, Kim. Now, what's the story on Channing, Trodmore?
2: A cruel one. I found him this morning when I came to the office. I found him, what was left of him. He was lying right there.
0: What's this talk about a Dyak headhunting party?
2: There's more than talk, Captain. Here's the Mandow that cut poor Channing down. The B&B company already traced it to the Dyaks of Apokajan.
0: The heavy sword he held up for me to see had a blade about 2 feet long by 3 inches wide, whetted to razor sharpness on one side and broadening to almost a quarter of an inch on the other. At the top of the ivory handle was a male human figure from which hung a dozen or more tufts of what looked like human hair. And into the grip below him were embedded a number of gems of varying colors and brilliance. The blade had new, dull reddish stains a few inches from the tip.
2: So as sure as I'm standing here, poor Channing's head is on its way to the smoke and fire, to be howled at and danced around by them divils for 8 days of Mamarulu celebration. The company ought to turn the garrison out after them.
0: Yeah. Have you notified Kang?
2: Yes, but I've got no answer yet. In the meantime, Gilly and I are doing the best we can.
0: Yeah, you got some stores for me?
4: I'll take care of them, V.O. You can give me a hand, Kim.
3: Oh, yes, sir, Mr. Gilly.
4: The store was tight here, Skipper.
0: Yeah. Trodmore.
2: Yes?
0: I was wondering why, out of all the places in town, your Dyaks came here for their head.
2: I wondered myself, Captain. But who could answer why? The Dyaks don't even know their own minds.
0: An hour and a half later, it was dark. And I went back to the ship after sending a wagon load of stores down to her and stopping to cable Kang the story on Channing myself. The sight of the Queen resting easily at her berth, with her masthead lights shining cleanly in the murk, gave me the only lift of the sultry night so far. Nielsen was standing gangway watch, and he grinned at me as I came aboard.
5: Smoky night, Captain.
0: Yeah. Stores get aboard all right?
5: Yes, sir. And a visitor, too.
0: Visitor?
5: A big fat fella. He's in the cabin with the chief. He gave the gangway a real test when he came aboard.
0: I knew what Nielsen meant when I saw the expanse of flesh sprawled in one of my cabin chairs. His head was bald and sweat-spotted. He was mopping his flabby face with a damp handkerchief. Pinkly sunburned arms hung out of the short sleeves of his shirt, folds of flesh hanging from the elbows, and massive pinkly sunburned legs emerged from a tent-like pair of white shorts.
6: This is Mr. Whitehead, Skipper.
0: Hello.
3: Deedah. Warm pleasure, Captain Connie.
0: Oh, sit still. Don't get up.
3: Thank you, Captain. You're an understanding man. In these latitudes, even breathing is an effort for one cursed with my heft. Your hands are...
0: Yeah. Glad to know you.
3: Your chief officer kindly offered me the hospitality of your ship so that I might wait for an audience with you. It's, in regard to a matter of great importance to me, and no little potential profit to you.
0: Go right ahead.
3: You have, I believe, heard of the sword from Apokajan?
0: Yeah. It only killed a man I came down to Sandakan to see.
3: It what?
0: That's right, Red. It's a great weapon.
3: Captain Carney, I would give you 500 American dollars if you would but place that sword in my hand.
0: A lot of dough.
3: Well, of After faithfully following its trail to the caverns of Sed Yang, I am most willing to pay the price. This sword is history, gentlemen. Should rest through the centuries in some hallowed museum.
0: Huh?
3: Its story reaches back to the almost legendary Raja Bali Kajang, who ruled Borneo in the year 200 B.C. It was his hand that swung it in battle.
1: You saw the sword, Captain?
0: Yeah, I saw it.
3: You lingered over the hilt from which hung the hair of the 13 victims of Bali Kajang?
0: Not quite, no.
3: Tell me, Captain, did it not carry the figure of the great god Siva?
0: I don't know. It was an ivory figure of a man wearing a cone-shaped hat, whatever it was.
3: Ah, Siva, among the highest of the deities. Channing rescued it from the Sen Yang caverns, far above the headwaters of the Kajang River. He beat by there by only 2 days.
0: Well?

0: lived from the Senyang caverns, far above the headwaters of the Kazan River. He beat me there by only 2 days.
1: Well?
0: Who knows? Perhaps the spirit smiled kindly upon me. Had I found it, perhaps at this moment it would be my head slung over the tattooed shoulder of some savage.
1: Like Channing's, you mean?
0: Yes. By the merest warping of fortune, it was not I, but Channing, who became the Parvib, one who offended the spirits. They followed and killed him to right the wrong. And since the sword had acquired his evilness, they left it. But the curse has not decreased its value to us in the least. Well, gentlemen?
1: Red?
2: Sounds like an easy fight to me.
1: Okay, Whitehead. I'll try it anyway.
0: Splendid, splendid. At last I can see the favorable completion of a long quest. Oh. Now, here is $100.
1: Huh?
0: Not knowing the true value of the sword, I believe Trotmore and Gilly will leap to accept it as the most equitable price. I trust, of course, that you will maintain the prudent silence in regard to said value.
1: Yeah, okay.
0: Splendid. You may find me at the Orange Hotel, just a stone's throw from here on Kinabalu Road. Good fortune, gentlemen, and a quick and easy turn of profit.
1: Gallagher and I watched him ease his bulk through the passageway and out onto the deck. Then we had a couple of drinks and left ourselves. We reached the pier, and against the dark water, we could see the streaks of phosphorescence outlining the hull of a half-dozen moored sampans. Few of the shops were open, but when we got farther out toward the China Trader's office, the pier was almost deserted. We stopped at the door. But we didn't bother to knock because nobody would have answered us. The oil lamp was still burning, but only from the clothes could I tell that the body sprawled at the foot of the desk was Kim, the Chinese clerk. He was in the same condition that Channing had been found in. And stuck into the floor in the middle of a crimson pool was the sword from Apo Kajan. I wrenched it out of the wood. Holding it as inconspicuously as possible against my leg, I followed Red back out onto the pier. We got halfway up to the foot of the pier when a figure moved out of the shadows and stopped us.
3: Hello, Skipper.
1: Hello, Gilly. You been down to the office?
3: Aye. Pretty, isn't it?
2: What the devil's going on? That's what I'd like to know.
1: My mate, Gallagher.
3: Aye. I saw him on the ship. I don't know what's going on. I don't know why those butchers keep coming back to the office, but I do know. I ain't staying away.
1: I got the sword, Gilly. It's been used twice, so I'm getting it out of there. You mind?
3: Not at all, not
1: at all. You want to sell it or anything?
3: No, you're welcome to it, Skipper. I wouldn't be caught dead with it, but if you want it, well, it's your head.
1: He walked to the foot of the pier with us, nodded goodbye and turned one way while we turned the other and headed for the Orange Hotel by way of all the lighted streets we could find. We sent a sarong bellboy after Whitehead, who was in the bar and who emerged from it with his puffy eyes wide open and staring in disbelief.
4: You got it! Quickly!
1: At a rumbling trot, he led us 100 yards away from the main building to his cottage. And when we were inside, he was panting and dripping from exertion and shaking as though from palsy and excitement.
4: Gentlemen, my heartiest congratulations for a task well performed.
1: We don't deserve them, Whitehead.
4: Oh, indeed.
1: The Dyaks were back.
4: I'm sure I misunderstood you, Captain.
1: I don't think so. They collected another head. Kim, the Chinese clerk at the office.
4: Mr. Gallagher. Surely the captain jests.
2: No, not this time. And the blasted sword was sticking on the floor beside him.
4: By Jove. Most extraordinary thing. You saw no one on the pier?
1: Just Gilly. He wouldn't take even one of your $100. He said, take the sword and welcome. Oh, here's your money.
4: You're an honest man, Captain. Had Gilly been informed, it would have been a far different story. What is danger, gentlemen? What is $100? $5,000? When I have in my hands at last the sword of Apo Kajan, when I stroke the hair of Raja Bali Kajang's enemies fell 20 centuries ago, when I stroke the figure of Siva and the 17 jewels of Siva, the jewels are for the 17 sons, gentlemen. Come closer to the light and I will name them.
1: You really do know that sword, don't you?
4: It has been my very life, Captain. See here.

0: shiny one. The diamond for the first son, Ki'i Balalanka. The ruddy one, the ruby for the second, Ki'i Balalankasian. The pure one, the pearl for...
1: No! No, it cannot be!
2: What's the matter?
1: No, not now!
2: Hey, what?
1: It cannot be!
2: He started with hysteria and worked through it toward insanity. The first swing with the sword shattered some glasses off the table. His eyes glazed. The sweat poured from him. He mumbled incoherently. Then he swung the sword in continual arc from one side to the other. He hit a chair from the top and it fell in two neatly divided pieces. The table went the same way. Then he stopped.
1: You tricked me. This is not the sword of Apokajan.
2: Watch it, Skipper. Calm down, Whitehead. That's the sword that was there.
1: You learned the truth from Throgmorton or someone else in Kang, China Trader.
2: Watch it, Skipper.
1: But you'll not stop me now. Two more heads credited to the Dyaks will never but little.
2: He made his lumbering rush, and the bright steel of the blade flashed in the lights again. He'd reached the insanity, swinging the sword in mad. Gulliver and I separated. Whitehead put an end to any idea we'd had of getting out by way of the doors when he moved toward it. And he made clear who his first victim would be when he moved back into the room toward me. I did what I could, which was nothing but throw him down. I picked up a bamboo table and threw it at him. It hit him, but if he stumbled, he didn't show it. His eyes glared. His great fat chest heaved and fell. And he plodded slowly towards me. The sword crossing his body. Continual slash. I was heading towards the heaviest piece of furniture in the room, a teakwood table, to try to stop him once more with that. I saw Red working his way behind him. I tried to warn him away, but he won him. His knees hit the lower part of the fat back. Whitehead shuddered for a moment and then turned toward Gallagher. I took the chance, made the teakwood table, picked it up, moved back in, and swung it into the back of Whitehead. Batman, weapon, and table landed in a heap. I followed it in, kicked the sword across the room, and turned back to Whitehead.
3: His act was finished. He lay on the floor, one pink arm pinned under the table. It was almost a surprise when I felt for his pulse and found his heart still beating. In 10 minutes, Gallagher and I had him lashed hand and foot with everything we could find. Belts, wire torn from lamps, curtain cords, anything that would take a knot. He couldn't move an inch when we left him and headed for Trotmore's house for some answers.
4: Glad you've come, Captain Kearney. Your orders. A cable from Kuchi Kang was delivered here to you.
3: Thanks, but right now I'm interested in a fat man named Whitehead and a sword from Apokajan.
4: Where is Whitehead?
3: He's cussed up in his cottage at the Orange Hotel. He said that the China traders were interested in this sword. What's it all about?
4: I just got an understanding of that myself by cable from Kang. Channing was sent after the sword because it's worth not thousands, but millions of pounds every year.
5: Worth that much to a museum?
4: Is that the story Whitehead told you? No, not in museums. In diamonds. That sword is the strongest magic on Borneo. The chief that's had it will be the strongest chief on Borneo. Channing found a certain chief in the village of Long Tamaloe with unworked diamond mines that would be some of the richest in the world. In trade for the sword, the chief people would dig the diamonds and bring them here to China traders. Now do you see?
3: Yeah, vaguely. Do you think there are any Dyaks in town?
4: I don't know. I asked at the garrison. They don't know. But I do know that the sword is important to the Dyaks for what it is itself. And they would gladly kill to get it back.
5: Yeah, it looks like everybody would.
3: Yeah. Only question is, who's got it?
4: I'm afraid I can answer that, Captain.
3: Huh?
4: Channing had the copy of the sword made in case anybody would force it away from him. The original... It was hidden in one of the boxes you put aboard your ship.
5: Aboard our ship?
3: Who else knows that, Trotmore?
4: I think Kim is the only one who knew it with Channing. But Kim is dead. But, Captain, now you know the importance of the sword to China traders.
3: Yeah. I think you'd better contact the garrison and have somebody go after Whitehead.
4: Better than that, I'd go with him. I think there's no question but that he killed Channing. I'd like to be there to hear him say it. What are you going to do, Captain?
3: I think we'd better pull out of Santa Cana tonight and stand by till things cool off. With the sword aboard the ship, at least I'll feel better at sea. It was about 2 hours before dawn when we left Todmore and headed back to the ship. On the way down, I tried to remember what we had in the way of tides and currents in Sandakan Harbor. By the time we reached our dock, I decided that there was no reason that we couldn't cast off right away and at least get started away from this place before daylight. First thing that changed my mind was the fact that the gangway watch wasn't at his station. We ran into the second when we walked into the cabin. It was Gilly. He was lying on his back, but there was nothing dyak about the way he'd gone out. His eyes stared deadly upward, and between them was a carefully placed bullet hole. The third reason moved heavily out of a corner with an automatic clutched in his pudgy hand.
0: Our meetings are becoming not only numerous, but monotonous, Captain. And, Mr. Gallagher.
5: Yes.
0: I trust this will be the last one.
3: What'd you do with my crewman, Whitehead?
0: He's trussed up in somewhat the same fashion as that in which you left me.
3: What's Gilly doing here?
0: He accompanied me. As a matter of fact, he brought me.
5: In this order, he told me where the original sword from Apo Kajan was hidden, loosed my bonds, and then here on your ship. The scoundrel had the effrontery to bargain with me for a share of the proceeds. You see my answer between his eyes.
3: How did Gilly know where the sword was?
0: Oh, very simple, Captain, very simple. He was told by the Chinese clerk, Kim, and immediately thereupon saw to it that said Chinese clerk would reveal said location to no others. Do you follow me?
3: Yeah. We saw Kim.
0: And you don't deny that the priceless sword is here aboard your vessel? Gentlemen, the deaths of Channing and Gilly will, I hope, discourage any further cleverness on your part.
3: Okay, Whitehead. Where'd you stow those stores, Red?
5: You mean it, Skipper?
3: Yeah, I mean it.
5: Okay, Skipper. It's all here in the gun locker. £1 million a year.
3: Drag it out and we'll go through it. Red pulled the crates and boxes out of the locker and I started opening them. Under the watchful gun, dumping the contents on the deck. Whitehead wouldn't have had to bother with the automatic because I wanted to find the sword as badly as he did. I wanted to give it to him, watch him leave, and wipe my hands of the whole thing. It was there, all right. It showed up in a long box of new spring steel grappling hooks. As far as I could see, it was exactly similar to the other one. Whitehead snatched it out of my hands as though I was about to make it disappear. He took it into a brighter light. His attention was diverted for a few seconds, and Red looked at me expectantly, but I shook my head. I didn't want action. I just wanted him off my ship.
0: Ah, there's no mistake this time. The original sword of Apo Kajan.
3: Yeah, I hope you're miserably happy with it, Whitehead. I hope it brings you nothing but trouble until you stretch out.
0: Oh, come now, Captain. I must say that's an odd way to compliment my final success.
6: Not quite the final one, Whitehead. Trotmore, turn around.
3: Well, Trotmore, welcome aboard. Come right in.
7: Whitehead will first drop his gun while I have a steady sight on his fat spine. Then we'll talk about freedom, Whitehead. Damn it.
3: How the devil did you happen to show up, Trotmore?
7: I've been here. I came right away when I found his cottage empty. I'm a traitor myself. I waited until he had the sword in his hands. I know that freedom will now bring a good price from the fat one. How much, Whitehead, if I let you take your sword and leave the ship?
0: I have £500 with me.
7: Well, if that's all, then it has to be enough.
0: Mr. Trotmore, you're a reasonable man. You have but to reach into my hip pocket for my wallet. My part of the transaction is fulfilled.
7: All right. You can go now.
0: Well. Well. A night of extremes, gentlemen. Good fortune to you all.
5: What's going on?
3: I have the idea, Trotmore.
0: Not yet, Captain.
3: Yeah, but you're letting Whitehead go to make the $1 million deal with the sword.
7: I don't want the sword. And I hope Coochie Kang agreed him for £1 million a year. It brings too much death. Because it should never have been taken from the caverns of San Yan. Come out on deck. There's enough dawn. I'll show you something.
3: The soggy day was barely lighting the sky to the east when we stopped on deck. The harbor had not yet come to life. The pier was deserted. Trotmore held up a gnarled hand and pointed.
7: Whitehead. Watch well where he goes.
3: There was enough gray brightness to see Whitehead's fat figure walking shoreward near the foot of the pier. He reached the end of it. There was a small depression in the ground to his right. He faltered, stopped, started back. And that's when Trodmore's word rang with truth. A swarm of dark figures surged out of the depression. Bright blades glittered. No! Gone. No! Swarm scattered and disappeared, and we could see the shapeless mass that had been Whitehead sprawled on the ground. The sword brought death again.
5: Who were they, Trodmore?
7: Kenja Dyax, down from Apokajan. They get their sword and take it back to the caverns of Senyang. And a new head, back to their compound.
3: You said they told you at the garrison that there weren't any Kenja Dyaks in town.
7: Garrison doesn't know everything, Captain.
5: But the Dyaks do, huh?
7: What do you mean?
3: They knew just when and where to meet Whitehead. And you knew just when and where they would meet
5: him. Yeah.
3: You couldn't have passed a word along to them, could you?
7: I could have. Communication is pretty fast in Borneo. And the Kenja Dyaks and I shared the problem. Their sword and death in my office. I could have. And I think he cheated me. I don't think there's much over 300 pounds in this wallet.

0: o'clock that same morning, we nosed out through the muddy water of the harbor, the lighter water of Santa Cruz Bay, and into the clearness of the Celebes Sea. And well off the mangrove bordered coast, we picked up a trickle of the northeast trade. The crew, bare to the waist, moved to their stations, shining wet in the humid heat. An azure sky, reached for the wind, found it, and slowly filled. The starboard rail leaned down toward the cooling water.
1: To the good sheet, man! Now!
0: The jib, white as snow, was out. The mizzen went lazily to work in the light breeze, and the Scarlet Queen stood out in her easy, rocky motion towards the Macassar Straits and the port of Macassar and the Celebes below.
2: That's the best we can do with what's blowing down to us, skipper.
0: Not much wind, Red, but we got all the ocean in the world and all the time in the world, so who cares?
2: You sound so carefree, skipper. What's gotten into you?
0: I was thinking of how lucky we were not to have a diamond mine loading us down with a few million pounds a year.
2: Yeah. That'd be worse than being married.
0: High finance is a terrible thing.
2: Yeah.
0: You get big in the middle from sitting and small in the head from worry. And look at us.
2: Yeah, nothing to worry about but wind, which is pretty close to nothing.
0: And show me an office man that can dangle his toes in the Celebes Sea during working hours.
2: All this just because we don't have a diamond mine, Skipper?
3: Uh-huh. Now, I have to admit, it's a gruesome thought.
2: Yeah, I guess it is. Well, let's forget it. Drink, Skipper?
3: If I only had somebody to tilt the bottles.
0: After you, mate.

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3: What about that?
4: No. It's quite nice, though.
3: Is it? Do you think I might try a piece? Mm. I'll have 2 ounces, please.
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7: Afloat with Henry Morgan, written for radio by Warren Berry and a George Edwards production. Jeffrey Hunter and Hero aboard the sloop overtake Henry Morgan's small fleets. But Morgan, believing Jeffrey is a treacherous scoundrel, has him seized the moment he comes aboard and put in irons and thrown into the darkest part of the ship. In vain, Jeffrey pleads to be taken to Morgan, who, not knowing the danger about which Jeffrey has come to warn him, takes his ships under cover of night up the river towards the town of Santa Paula. In the darkness, Jeffrey tells Hero that it is now too late to warn Henry Morgan. He will be trapped.
8: Why has Providence been so unkind? After coming all this way to not be able to get my warning through.
9: But you don't know just what to warn him about, Master Jeffrey. For all we know, you might be just afeard of nothing.
8: Oh, no, Hero. My fears are well-founded. The Spanish spy escaped from Jamaica. She safely got back to her homeland, somewhere on the Spanish-American mainland, in full possession of Morgan's plans. The Spaniards have been for years trying to catch him. They wouldn't let a chance like this slip through their fingers. I know not in what form the danger will come. I know not from what quarter. But now he is in the river, the whole success of this campaign is on surprise. What if Santa Paula has been warned? A warned enemy can spring on you in 100 different ways.
9: Listen, Mr. Jeffrey. They're getting mighty excited up there on deck.
8: That can mean but one thing. The ships are up the river. Santa Paula has been reached. You and I, Hero, can only wait down here in this darkness and wonder what is going to happen next.
7: Jeffrey's surmise is correct. As the late moon rises above the tops of the jungle trees, so do the ships of Henry Morgan round the bend, which brings into view the town of Santa Paula. Snug and tranquil it lies, carved from out of the ever-encroaching jungle. White under the pale light of the moon, it sleeps with no thought of a merciless intruder at its gates. No watchful eye of light shows in any slumbering window, trusting and helpless at the mercy of a plunderer's hand. There is not even a whisper from the men armed to the teeth, who silently in hundreds slip over the sides of the ships into the boats waiting below. They're doing what they've done many times before, and there is grim excitement in their eyes. Only the faint sound of muffled oars echoes in the river as the boats push forward to the shore, cutting broadening arrowheads of water which ripple out from thin bows. Silently the boats are grounded. Dark figures with a panther's tread dissolve into the shadows. Quietness. Silence. Everywhere. Intruders swallowed up in the deep shadows of the sleeping town to be disgorged as fiends incarnate. Peaceful and quiet. Santa Paula is in a deep slumber. Suddenly the veil of night is rent by a shriek. Long and piercing, it seems to re-echo up to the very furthermost star. Santa Paula wakes with numb mind and sleep-drugged body. Shouts and pistol shots, the sickening thud of steel upon soft, yielding flesh, mingle with the agonizing female screams to make the macabre symphony of death and destruction. Everywhere, noise and confusion, cries of men, screams of women, loot dragged from homes and secret hiding places. Diamonds, rubies, pearls torn from fingers, rifled from chests. The bloodlust to destroy, thieve and torture. Flames shoot red and spread around the city, while to the screams of torture the town spews forth its treasure. Daughters are torn from their parents who are cut down where they stand. Wives from their dead and tortured husbands. Carnage, bedlam, violence reigns for this night. The flames spread, showing clear in the red light, victims fleeing in vain from the insatiable, rapacious, covetous buccaneers. And the white paving stones glisten with a slippery, sticky red in the firelight of a ravaged town. The light from the moon is overpowered, and through the smoke and haze seems red with blood. The riverbank piled high with loot and captives. Then there is no more for the city to disgorge, and the drunken, bawdy buccaneers struggle back to the riverbank, drunk with wine and excess, laden down with loot and dragging captive victims. Straggling like sheep, the boats return to their ships. There are still hours for revelry before daylight breaks the spell of this night of horror.
10: Once again, Pachai. Once again, Henry Morgan has succeeded. What other man of the Caribbean Sea as far as the Keys of Florida would have been successful tonight? What other man, Pachai, would have had the courage to do what I did tonight?
11: Yeah, it's been a goodly night, Captain. A goodly night.
10: Aye, Pachai. And you were in the thick of it. You served me well.
11: The days when we're at sea and when we're back at Port Royal, they just exist in days, Captain. I only live for raids such as this. So on a night such as this, I feel fully alive. To be the conquerors of a city. To have it lying like dust beneath our feet. It's good, Captain. It's good.
10: Yes, what power have other men compared to Captain Morgan? Come, Pachai. Bring forth more drink. This night's work has given me a mighty thirst.
11: Your gloom is gone, Captain. You're the captain I've known for so long. But Captain, I've sailed under for so long.
10: Gloom? The taking and sacking of a city is enough to dispel any man's gloom. The men are making merry. The lust for sport and kill is still upon them. Tonight, Pachai, we shall give them more sport. Yes, let's make it a night to be long remembered. Let's do it while my hands are still stained with blood.
11: You want to deal with the prisoners tonight, Captain Morgan?
10: Yes, let's deal with Hunter. While the men are in this mood, they can think up many and various punishments for him. Have him brought to me right away. And then when I've finished with him, I'll pass him over to you men to make the punishment fit his crime.

0: Bring him in, Fatjoy. And his friend, too. That's right. You can leave him now. I'll call you when I'm ready. Well, Hunter, it's been easier than I expected. I knew eventually I'd find you, but I didn't think you'd come back to me willingly. You know what's going to happen to you now? Have you nothing to say? Look you there through that opening. See how red the sky, how black the trees stand with a glow of fire behind them. Just a few hours ago, that red glow was Santa Paula. Tomorrow, it's ashes and dust. Destroyed. In a month, the jungle will start to creep in. In 2 years, there'll not be a Santa Paula. Not even a sign of where Santa Paula stood. I, Henry Morgan, did that, Hunter. Yes, Hunter. I did that. And you, a mere pitiable human being, thought you could betray me, you swine! I know you, Captain Morgan, to be a hard man. I know you to be a man who gets what he wants. But I believe you're also a just man. Just, you thieving scum! Who are you to talk of being just? I placed you with all my trust, and you betrayed it, you scum, to a Spanish spy, to gain possession of that which I treasured most.
1: Your anger at the loss of the Aztec necklet has blinded your sense of reason.
0: What did you do with that necklet? Tell me! Before you die, Hunter, you'll scream out its hiding place.
1: I didn't take it.
0: You mean to think that you can come back within my grasp and tell me that you didn't take it?
1: The necklet was taken by Dietz, and the woman you unmasked as a Spanish spy.
0: Oh, so it was taken by Dietz, eh? So that's your story, is it? You concocted that story, and then thought yourself safe enough to come out here after me and once more find favor in my graces. So Dietz took it, eh? Now I know only too well what happened to Dietz. You knew that he was ashore that night, and so you disposed of him to give credence to your fantastic story. And just how do you, Jeffrey Hunter, explain your absence and your disappearance? And how do you explain your fancy friend Kitty wearing the Aztec necklace in the Dolphin Tavern on that very same night?
1: On the night the Aztec necklace was taken, I was captured as an escaped convict. My recapture and disappearance was all part of a plot which a Spanish fly and Diaz had concocted. Diaz has deserted your ship. He has returned with a Spanish woman to some Spanish possession, and he has taken with him Kitty as an unwilling captive.
0: Poppycock.
1: Captain Morgan, all that I say is true. I was sent to work at the swamp. My friend here with me, Hero, managed to help me escape from there. I have told all of my story to Sir Thomas Watford. He believed me. And because I knew you to be in mortal danger, he granted me permission to take a sloop and sail in pursuit of you and give you warning.
0: Warning? Warn me about what?
1: To warn you were sailing right into a trap.
0: A trap? Well, there's been no trap. How could anyone trap me?
1: The woman who escaped and went back to a Spanish possession was aware of your plans to sack the city of Santa Paula. Once the Spanish know of your intentions and your destination, do you think they're likely to let you slip right through their fingers?
0: Look once again towards where Santa Paula was. So much for their preparations.
1: You still don't believe my story, do you, Captain Morgan?
0: Of course I don't.
1: Why else do you think I sailed across the ocean after you, if my intentions were not of the best?
0: I've no idea at all, except perhaps that you planned more treachery. I want that necklet back.
1: I'll tell you where it is.
0: Oh, so you admit it? You know that your story will not be accepted.
1: The Aztec necklet is in the possession of the woman who was masquerading as Antoinette Lacey. It is in her safekeeping, somewhere in some Spanish possession. And she returned there knowing all your plans.
0: That statement, Hunter, in itself nails you for a liar. There was no one who knew my plans.
1: I did.
0: Yes. Heaven forgive me for trusting you.
1: And I unwittingly revealed them to her. I trusted her. I thought she was in love with me, and I in love with her.
0: So, that is what you thought of my trust. Although I must be fair. I believed in her as much as you did. And I know full well the damage a pretty woman can do with a man when she makes up her mind. I know full well how they can wheedle secrets within from the most silent lips. But your story lacks proof, Hunter. I've succeeded in my mission. There was no trap set for me. Only proof, Hunter, would convince me that there was any truth in what you've just said.
1: Atoy, what is it?
2: Captain Morgan, some of the men have just come back from the raid in the fort at the mouth of the river. They bring back word that there's a Spanish fleet at the entrance of the river, waiting for you to come out.
1: Would you call that the trap, Captain Morgan?
3: Captain Morgan's fleet is in a river. The might of Spain waits for him in the open sea. What will happen now? Listen to the next episode of Afloat with Henry Morgan.

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9: And now Superman, champion of the weak and the oppressed, valiant fighter for truth and justice, faster than an airplane, stronger than a locomotive. Came from the planet Krypton to walk the Earth disguised as mild Clark Kent, news reporter for the Daily Planet. Kent had arrived in the Arctic ice field searching for a special expedition sent out by his newspaper, which was headed by Professor Peters and Ray Martin. Peters and Martin had vanished into the wilds of Ellesmere Land in an effort to find what had become of the famous explorer, Captain Alonzo Cragg, missing for over 3 years, but still believed alive. When we last saw him, Kent had become Superman and had plunged into the sea to rescue the ship from surrounding icebergs. Barely in time, with superhuman strength, he thrust aside the towering tons of ice and forced a path for the ship to the coast of Ellesmere Land. As our story continues today, some time has passed. Kent's expedition has established a base camp, and he and Captain Walters have taken a dog team out into the icy wastes, still heading north in an effort to pick up the trail of Peters and Martin. It is evening. The Arctic night has fallen, and Kent and Walters are discussing whether to remain where they are or strike back toward their base. Walter is gradually giving way to apprehension. Listen.
10: Hello there! Hello, you crystal! Ho! Now down, down, down!
11: What's the matter? What are we stopping for, Captain?
12: Mr. Kent, I don't know. I can't be sure, but I feel as if something was watching me. Following close behind all the time and watching out there in the dark. Don't you feel that?
11: Well, since you mention it, I do.
12: You was asking me if I was afraid. I am afraid, Mr. Kent. I'm afraid of what may happen. There's things going on that I don't understand. For instance, how did we get out of them icebergs? They was all around us.
11: I don't know, Captain. Just a miracle.
12: Listen, that's Chico, the lead dog. And he's afraid, too. Look at him. He's standing right up in his harness. They hear things that we don't hear, Mr. Kent. Who's to say that they don't see things we don't see?
11: Stop it, Walters. Your nerve's gone. You'll have me seeing things and hearing things next. Now, look here. Back on the boat before we made shore, you started to tell me why you sent that telegraph message to Editor White about having to hurry.
12: What about it?
11: Well, what did you mean?
12: Well, I'd found that ring, hadn't I? The one you said Alonzo Craig's sister gave Martin.
11: Yes, I meant to ask you about that. Where did you get it?
12: An Indian brought it down to Port Ormond. But he'd never say where he got it.
11: Do you think he stole it?
12: Maybe so. But how? Martin hid it when he left Port Ormond for Ellesmere Land. I know that.
11: Oh, look, Walter, stop beating around the bush. Tell me what you really do think. Great Scott, man, this isn't time to keep things back.
12: All right, I will tell you. I think Alonzo Craig found out where that Indian treasure was, the Luck of the North. And I think that old witch doctor got him.
11: What? The head of the tribe? The one who never dies?
12: That's what they say.
11: Well, all right. What about Peters and Martin? Who got them?
12: I don't know. But Peters and Martin, they never should have come up here. The tribe hates white men. They've proved that before.
11: I understand they're white themselves.
12: Oh, maybe. Nobody knows for sure. Nobody's ever been up here to see.
11: Chico. What's the matter with him? Walters, look. He seems to see something.
12: Kent, he does see something. Up in the sky.
11: What?
12: Kent, look.
11: Good heavens. Walters, what is it?
12: It's a man. The figure of a man up in the clouds. The figure of a man in pale green fire. Kent! Kent!
11: Look! It's getting clearer. It's tremendous, Walters. It's an Indian. It's the figure of an Indian.
12: He's got his hand raised. It's a warning, Kent. It means to go back. What is it? Look!
11: Walters, you stay right here. Don't move.
12: Kent, where are you going? Wait!
11: Just stay by the sled. Keep the dogs quiet.
12: It's getting brighter. Kent!
2: I don't know what's going on here, but I'm certainly going to find out. There's something in those clouds, all right. Up we go. Up, up. I can't blame Walters for feeling shaky. I felt the same way myself. Unseen eyes following us, watching us all the time. Now then, into those clouds. Whatever you are, here we come. Oh, it's queer. Not a thing. Not a sign of Indians or fire or anything else. Just clouds and mist. Well, I don't understand it. There isn't anything here. Yet I did see that figure, whatever it was. Walters was right. It was warning us away. Well, no use staying up here. Might as well get back down and see what happens next. Down we go again. Down, down.
11: Walters, I'm right here.
12: Where you been?
11: I ran up to that little hummock to see if I could make something out of that thing in the sky.
12: It ain't there no more. Did you see anything?
11: No, not a thing.
12: Well, we see it. You can't get around that.
11: No, I'm not trying to. The question now is, what do we do?
12: I say we go back right now.
11: Oh, it's too dark. We'd miss our own trail.
12: I'd say try it anyway. Do you want to spend the night here? What's the matter? What you looking at now?
11: I'm not sure. Up there ahead. Through the opening in those cliffs. Can you see anything?
12: Too dark to see much.
11: Looks like a valley opening out beyond the cliffs. Look, Walters. Look, through that opening. Don't you see something up there? Don't you?
12: Which way? No, I don't see nothing.
11: Look again. Keep looking.
12: Wait a minute. Yes, I do, sir. I do see something, Kent. It's a light.
11: That's it, Walters. There's a flickering light up in that valley. It's almost like a signal light. Come on.
12: Come on. What do you mean? Where are you going?
11: Up there, of course. Man, don't you understand? It may be Peters and Martin.
12: Can't wait. What about that figure? That engine in the sky? Whatever it was, it said, go back. Go back, just as plain as day.
11: Never mind. We're going on, Walters. We've got to. Come on, get the dogs going. Hurry up.
12: Kent, I'm telling you, we better not.
11: Walters, if it is Peters and Martin and they're hurt or dying of starvation, would you want to leave them here to die? Would you?
12: No, no, we couldn't do that. Engines or no engines. Frisco! Chico, up! Get up! Come on! Up!
11: That's the stuff, Walters. I know you wouldn't quit. We'll head right for that opening in the cliff. Look, the light's still there.
10: Come on! Get a move on you! Mash it up! Mash
9: it! Far away in the darkness of the Arctic night, a faint and flickering signal beckons to Clark Kent and Captain Walters. Under the shadow of the cliffs, on across the crackling ice fields, the panting dog team draws ever closer. And meanwhile, behind them and on every hand, dark forms close in along the trail, slipping silently from rock to rock, hiding behind shadowy blocks of snow and ice.
11: There it is, Walters. We're through the opening of the cliff. And there's the light.
12: It is a light, sure enough. Say, there's a hut there, too. Eskimo ice house. I can just make it out.
11: All right. This is close enough. Stop the team. Pull up.
12: Oh, oh, there you are. Chico, oh, down, down, down, down. You think this is close enough? I'll have to peg down the dogs.
11: Sure, we'll walk the rest of the way. Well, that light's still there. Make it fast, Walters.
12: All right. I reckon this will hold them.
11: All right, come on. If it's Peters and Martin, they may be in bad shape.
12: Kent. Kent, the light's gone out.
11: Yeah, that's so. It was up there on top of the hut. Must have been some kind of a lamp. Here we are. Did you think to bring a light?
12: Yeah, I got my flashlight.
11: Good.
12: There's the door.
11: All right, I'll go first. You crawl in behind me.
12: Careful now. You don't know what's in there. Maybe you better take the light.
11: It's all right. Come on in.
12: Well, say, I don't... Why, it's empty. There ain't nobody here.
11: Martin? Ray Martin. Professor Peters.
12: No use. This is all there is to it. If they was here, you'd see them. But look, there's a whole lot of stuff here. Maybe if we got a look at that, we might be able to tell if it's theirs or not. Listen, Kent. The dog.
11: What's happening?
12: Something's got after him. Kent, you stay where you are. Don't go outside. Don't you do it.
11: Captain, whatever it is, we've got to save those dogs. Do you want to die right here? Come on, out the way we came in, out through the hole.
12: No, don't you do it. Kent, look. There was a face. A face there at the door. An Indian, Kent, an Indian.
11: All right, then we know what we're up against. Come on.
12: No, don't you see? They set that light. They just wanted to catch us in the heart. It was a trick, Kent.
11: Come on, Walter, stay here if you like. I'm going out. Oh, all right, if you want trouble, you can have it. Just wait till I get outside.
2: Oh, I think you'll try knocking my brains out, do you? Well, come closer and try again. Ah, there we are, out in the clear. Now then. I think I can do better from the air. If it doesn't do anything else, it may startle a bit. Watch out! Here I come! One in each hand. That ought to give them something to think about. There. How do you like that? Try to knock strangers on the head, will you? There. Now then, where's Walters? Oh, there he comes. Watch it! The devil! Oh, they've hit Walters with a club. But I'll settle that. I've just been playing before. See how you like this.
11: Yeah, now, you're coming around all right, Captain.
12: What? Where am I?
11: Right here, inside the igloo. How do you feel?
12: Kent, what happened?
11: We were mobbed, Walters. One of your Indian friends hits you over the head with a club before I could stop him.
12: Indians? But where are they now?
11: They're gone, thank you. I told them to go and they went, like that.
12: What? You fought them off? But they'll come back.
11: Oh, no, they won't. Not those Indians. Oh, forget it, Walters. I've got something much more interesting. If you're not feeling too low...
12: I'll be all right. I got a good thick head. What's up?
11: Walters, you were right and so was I.
12: What do you mean?
11: It was a trap, all right. Those devils meant to get us in here and probably wipe us out. And I'm afraid that's what happened to Peters and Martin, too.
12: Kent, what do you mean?
11: I've been searching around. I found something here in the igloo. Something mighty important. Can you sit up, Walters?
12: Yep. There.
11: All right. Just look here. Look at this.
12: What you got there? What is that, Kent? Tell me, what is it? Kent, tell me, what is it?
9: Huddled in the tiny Eskimo ice cabin, Kent and Walters stare unbelievingly at what Kent holds in his hands. The clue that sets them definitely on the trail of Professor Peters and Ray Martin. What is it? And what will happen when they set out tomorrow morning to follow it down? And meanwhile, what of Peters and Martin themselves? Are they still alive? And if they are, can Kent and Walters reach them in time? Tune in next time and follow the story of Superman. And remember, be sure to tune in the next thrilling installment of the amazing transcription feature, Superman.
7: Up in the sky, look! It's a bird!
3: It's a plane!
7: It's Superman!
9: Superman is a copyrighted feature appearing in Action Comics magazine.

0: hope you're not hungry, dear Henry, I've just burnt the roast and I've ruined the spuds.
1: Well, that's a nice thing, isn't it? After I've been working...
0: Henry, I've got me secret supply.
1: You don't mean...
0: Polo mints.
1: Yum, yum.
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11: Spy Catcher. A series of true stories of the unceasing search for enemy spies in wartime. Based on the memoirs of Lieutenant Colonel Oreste Pinto of the Allied Counterintelligence Service. This week's story is entitled Three from Spain. The part of Colonel Pinto is played by Bernard Archard.
12: Examining and interrogating the thousands of refugees and escapers who reached wartime England from the occupied countries was always a painstaking and sometimes tricky job. Among every 100 genuine escapers, there could be one potential spy. The examination room at my headquarters was a converted schoolroom with long wooden benches. And here, each morning, my team of examiners would gather to inspect the personal property of the escapers that they would later interrogate. Pocketbooks, diaries, wallets, fountain pens, matchboxes, bus tickets, all had to be thoroughly examined, and each could tell a story. I was in the examination room one morning, inspecting the belongings of a Danish lawyer named Helvig. My assistant, Captain Lagos, was inspecting a wallet belonging to another escaper.
13: Colonel?
12: What is it?
13: What do you make of this white powder, sir?
12: Oh, send it to be analyzed.
13: And what about these, sir?
12: Orange sticks.
13: Hmm.
12: Anything else in the wallet? Cotton wool?
13: I expect so, sir. Just a moment. Yes, sir, it's here. A wad of cotton wool.
12: Grundlichkeit.
13: Sir?
12: Thoroughness. The German love of thoroughness. Orange sticks, cotton wool. And if this powder is pyrimethamine powder?
13: Yes, for secret writing, sir.
12: Who is he?
13: A Belgian, sir. Eugene Timmermans.
12: How did he come here?
13: Through France, to Spain, sir, and to Lisbon. The Belgian consul in Lisbon gave him a priority passage. He's a merchant sailor.
12: A merchant sailor?
13: Well, sir, we've caught him. We've caught him with these.
12: I wonder. Supposing he denied they were his, and says that you planted them.
13: But I've just found them.
12: Well, Captain, my one came through Spain, too. I'll take them both. Give me a complete list of everything that Timmermans brought with him. I'll see him in my room. And let me have his papers.
14: Thank you. Come on, sir.
12: Well, come in.
15: Oh, thank you, sir.
12: All right, Alderley.
15: Sir?
12: Sit down. You are Alphonse Louis Eugene Timmermans.
15: Yes, sir.
12: Well, yours seems to be a straightforward case. I see your consul in Lisbon gave you priority for the journey to England.
15: Yes, sir. I was quite a waiting list, but they want me for the Merchant Navy.
12: You're keen to join?
15: Yes, sir.
12: When did you leave Belgium?
15: 4 months ago. I was working at the docks in Antwerp.
12: I see from the consul's report that you travelled alone.
15: I prefer to look after myself.
12: How long did it take you to reach Spain?
15: From Antwerp? Oh, 3 weeks to reach the Spanish frontier, sir. And a week to get across the mountains. Well, 3 days thinking it out and 4 days climbing.
12: 4 days?
15: Well, 4 nights. I hid up in the daytime and I climbed at night.
12: When were you caught?
15: Oh, when I was over the mountains, I gave myself up. At a little Spanish village. Berga. I thought that was best.
12: Was it?
15: Well, I don't know. I wonder. I gave myself up to a farmer. Asked him to send for the police. He was only too keen. When they came, I asked them to get me to Barcelona and tell the Belgian consul I was there. Offered them money to do it. They took the money quick enough. They took everything I had. Sent me to Miranda del Ebro.
12: Oh, the prison camp.
15: Ah.
12: Were there many escapers in that camp when you were there?
15: Oh, about 60, I should think. I met 3 Frenchmen there. They'd been in more than a year. Oh, and communists. Lots of communists.
12: And how long were you there?
15: 3 months and 4 days. I was there a month before my consul came. And then it took 2 months to get me out.
12: And then?
15: Then? Oh, it was simple. I was taken to the consulate. Bath, shave, good food. Sent to Lisbon, flown to England.
12: Well, it doesn't seem any need to keep you longer. You want to join a ship as soon as you can. Brixham, isn't it?
15: Yes, sir.
12: Well, here's your rucksack, your belongings. I hope you'll find everything there.
15: Oh, thank you, sir. Sure it's all right.
12: If you don't mind, I'd like you to check each item against this list and sign it. We'd like to have an official receipt.
15: Oh, I'll sign it, sir.
12: No. We'd rather you check the list. We have 30 or 40 cases every day, and sometimes things get mixed. We don't like that to happen. Well, we do our best. So please check each item on the list carefully before you give the receipt.
15: Oh, very good, sir. Yes, it's all correct, sir.
12: No, just sign the receipt.
15: Huh? Oh, yes, sir. Oh, there you are.
12: Thank you.
15: Well, is that all, sir?
12: Not quite. Before you go, perhaps you'll explain why you're carrying these items.
15: What items, sir?
12: These items. In your wallet. Now, don't waste time, Timmermans. You've checked and signed for them. Let me have the wallet.
15: Oh, the wallet, sir. Oh, you can have it for a moment. You had me scared. I thought I'd done something wrong.
12: These items. This powder, these sticks, and this.
15: Oh, I can explain, sir.
12: All right. Explain.
15: Oh, it was when I was in Miranda prison, sir. I shared a cell with 6 communists. Oh, I told you that.
12: You didn't.
15: Well, I told the other officer, and I told my consul at Lisbon.
12: Go on.
15: Well, there were 10 of us in the cell. The 3 Frenchmen and 6 Spanish communists. One morning, a guard came and took some of the communists away. One of them slipped me this wallet, sir. He asked me to keep it for him till he came back. Well, sir, he didn't come back. They shot him. I kept the wallet. It's a good strong one, sir.
12: I'm not concerned with the wallet, Timmermans. I'm concerned with these.
15: Well, they were in the wallet, sir. I just left them there.
12: Why?
15: Well, things like that come in handy.
12: For what? Manicuring your nails? Show me your fingernails. Not very clean, are they?
15: No, sir.
12: Sit down. Now, you're no fool, Timmermans. Neither am I. Let's be quite honest with each other. We both know what these are for.
15: Well, yes, what you said, sir. Manicuring your nails.
12: Oh, well, I'll refresh your memory. These are the simple tools of a spy. You take this powder, you dissolve it in water and alcohol. You take an orange stick and you dip it into the solution and write. The writing is invisible. If you'd used a pen, the metal nib might leave scratches on the surface of the paper. So an orange stick is better. But even this might leave a telltale scratch. So you take a little cotton wool and you twist it around the point like this. And now the writing is quite invisible and there are no scratches.
15: Ah. Oh, do you think that's what this communist was doing, sir?
12: There was no communist. Timmermans.
15: I swear to you, sir.
12: If I had time, I could give you word for word the lecture that your German masters gave you. How you write between the lines of an ordinary letter. How you mail it to an address in Lisbon or Madrid.
15: Do you think I'm a spy?
12: I know you are.
15: Oh, I'm not. I'm a loyal Belgian. I came here to serve in the Merchant Navy. Well, I was questioned by my own consul in Lisbon.
12: How long were you in Lisbon?
15: 4 weeks.
12: How long were you in Madrid?
15: I was never in Madrid.
12: Then where did you get in touch with the Germans? In Barcelona?
15: I was never in touch with them.
12: When did they slip you into the Miranda prison?
15: They didn't. I gave myself up when I crossed the mountain.
12: When did they train you as a spy? Where? Madrid?
15: Are you calling me a liar?
12: Easy, Timmermans. There are armed guards in the corridor. Violence won't help you.
15: Won't you believe the truth?
12: When you tell me the truth. And next time you will tell me the truth. Take him to a cell. Next time, I want the truth.
15: I've told you.
12: Take him.
14: This way.
12: And so, Captain Lagos.
14: Yes, sir.
12: Oh, come in, Captain.
13: How did you go, sir?
12: Well, he denies they're his. And he has a good story. Sharing a cell with communists in Spain. Mm. One of the commies slipped it to him. He liked the look of it and kept it.
13: Do you think that's true?
12: No. But thinking isn't enough. We have to prove it. And if he's a spy, he's a pretty dangerous one, sailing in and out of our ports. Well, who else is there to see? Do you have the list?
13: Yes, sir. Here it is.
12: Oh, 58.
13: Most of them have been cleared, sir. I've ticked them.
12: Yeah, all but three. Timmermans, the swimmer Verart, and the lawyer Helvig. I don't know what it is about Spain, but some of them come out with the most fantastic stories.

0: The lawyer Helvig. I don't know what it is about Spain, but some of them come out with the most fantastic stories. Well, I'll see Helvig first.
1: Yes, sir. He's waiting. Hans Helvig. Helvig, sir.
0: Come in. Please sit down. Thank you, Captain. Cigarette?
2: Thank you, sir. Thank you, sir.
0: You are Hans Helvig, Danish national, born Copenhagen, occupation lawyer.
2: Yes, sir.
0: Your statement says that you traveled the escape route from Copenhagen to Spain to Barcelona.
2: Yes, sir.
0: Well, let's deal with your arrival in Barcelona. What time of day did you reach the city?
2: I told the officer.
0: I have a report on what you told the officer. Now, tell me.
2: It was late evening, sir. It was dark. I think it was about 10 o'clock.
0: Where did you spend the night?
2: At the Hotel Continental.
0: On what floor is the restaurant?
2: It was late when I reached the hotel,
0: sir. I know it was late when you reached the hotel. After such a long journey, you would be hungry, so it occurs to me that...
2: I was hungry, sir, but the restaurant was closing. I had a light supper sent to my room.
0: And in the morning?
2: I left early, sir.
0: Where did you go?
2: To the British passport office.
0: How did you go? By taxi?
2: No, sir. I walked.
0: How long did it take you?
2: Oh, about 15 minutes, sir. More or less.
0: Now, what was it? More or less?
2: Oh, perhaps a little more, sir. It may have been 20 minutes.
0: Brisk walk.
2: Yes, sir, it was.
0: You're quite a good liar, Helvig. You answer quickly. But you're not good enough.
2: What do you mean, sir?
0: When I asked you about the Hotel Continental, which floor the restaurant was on, you suspected a trap. So you got round it by saying vaguely that it was late and the restaurant was closing. Well, it's true that in your native Copenhagen, the restaurant might be closing at that hour. But not in Spain. Now, I know the Continental. The restaurant is on the second floor, which is rather unusual. And it's its busiest at midnight. But let's forget that for the moment. Just look at this. Now, I'll draw you a little map. Watch carefully. Here is the Hotel Continental on the Rambla de Catalunya. Here is a large square, the Plaza de Catalunya. And at the end of the square is the Paso de Gracia. And here, just here, is the British Passport Office. If you had stayed at the Continental, which you didn't, you could have seen it from your bedroom window. It's just across the square. You could have strolled there in less than 5 minutes, maybe 3 minutes. How did you get to our passport office in Barcelona? In a German car?
2: No, sir, I didn't.
0: You still insist that you stayed at the Continental? I know it well. Do you want me to question you further?
2: No, sir, I didn't stay there. I was boasting. I didn't have any money,
0: sir.
2: As
0: a lawyer, you must know how dangerous it is to lie.
2: Yes, sir. I'm sorry, sir. I hadn't any money, and when I arrived...
0: Helvig, I've no time to listen to lies today. I'm very busy. I'm going to let you cool your heels until tomorrow. And when I send for you, I want the truth.
2: But I tell you, sir...
0: All right, Helvig.
3: This way.
0: Send in Verratz.
3: Yes, sir.
0: Jules Verratz was the third of the lone wolves, the three who claimed to have traveled alone to Spain. I was always suspicious of lone wolves, men without friends and with fantastic stories to tell. He was a young Belgian, and his story was the most fantastic of the three. I'd questioned him before and given him a night to sleep on it.
3: Good night, sir.
0: Come in. Did you sleep well?
4: Yes, sir.
0: All right, Orderly. Sit down, Verratz. Now, I spent the morning with two other escapers from Spain who claim to have come out on their own. I've had my fill of cock and bull stories for the day, so let's be sensible.
4: Yes, sir.
0: You came out through Lisbon.
4: I came out from Gibraltar, sir. They sent me from Gibraltar to our consul in Lisbon.
0: Well, why did you separate from your group? Why were they captured and not you?
4: I don't know, sir. In a group, you get caught. When we got to Spain, I went on my own.
0: And reached Gibraltar?
4: By swimming.
0: Why didn't you enter Gibraltar in the ordinary way?
4: There's a Spanish police post, sir. You can't get past. I didn't want to be caught in Spain.
0: So you swam to Gibraltar?

0: Gibraltar from La Linea?
1: Yes, sir. At night.
0: But when you arrived at Gibraltar, there was no sign that you had swum. Your clothes, all your possessions, were perfectly dry.
1: I know, sir. But they didn't doubt my story.
0: They shipped you rather quickly to Lisbon. And now that you're here, I doubt your story.
1: Why, sir?
0: No, I don't doubt at all that you could swim from La Linea to Gibraltar. A strong swimmer could do that. But I do doubt that you could swim with your full pack and not get it wet. You insist that it was the pack you brought here?
1: Yes, sir.
0: Together with all your clothing?
1: Yes, sir.
0: I've weighed them, Berras. Your pack would have weighed 40 pounds. Now, you're a big lad and you're strong enough. But I don't believe that you could swim that distance with a 40-pound pack on your neck without getting it wet.
1: I did, sir.
0: All right. You could spend the rest of the day talking and get nowhere. But at least I can test your story. There's a swimming pool in the grounds of this school. Since I spoke to you yesterday, I've measured it. If you swim 40 times round the pool, not from end to end, but 40 times round it without touching the sides, that'll be roughly the distance that you claim to have swum. I've had your pack made up to 40 pounds. If you fail to swim the distance, or if you get that pack wet...
1: I understand, sir.
0: All right. We'll see. Captain Davis?
2: Yes, sir.
0: You've made up the pack to 40 pounds?
2: 40 pounds exactly, sir.
0: Now, one last word, Verance. If you've lied to us, if you can't make this swim, not one of my men will lift a finger to save you.
1: Yes, sir.
0: Or would you rather tell the truth now?
1: You understand, sir. I was in very great danger at the time.
0: You're in much greater danger now.
1: I will take the test.
0: Very well. Take him to the swimming pool.
2: Very good, sir. This way, Verance. Are you ready, Verratz?
1: Yes, sir.
2: Do you agree with the weight of the pack that that is 40 pounds?
1: Yes, sir.
2: Do you want any string or rope to tie it with?
1: Yes. It was one piece of rope, about 5 feet.
2: Like this?
1: Yes, sir. I'll tie it myself.
2: Ready?
1: Hmm.
2: All right. 40 times round the pond in your own time. And remember... once you start swimming, you mustn't touch the bottom or the sides. In you go.

0: Dinner is set.
1: Come in. Sit down, please. Ah, Timmermans, we were having a difference of opinion, weren't we, about some articles that you brought to England.
2: You called me a liar.
1: That's right. And until you convince me that I'm wrong, I still call you a liar. Have you anything to add to your story?
2: I've told you the truth.
1: Good. And you'll be able to tell it again. And you'll be able to answer questions on your journey. Where were you when you decided to make this journey alone?
2: I told you.
1: I know what you told me. Just answer my questions. Where were you when you decided to make this trip to England?
2: I was in Antwerp working in the docks.
1: As a sailor?
2: As a labourer. Germans were calling up. Sailors, I pretended I was a dock labourer.
1: Were you in touch with any members of the underground at the docks?
2: Well, I wasn't in touch with them. I knew three or four.
1: Did you ask their help?
2: Yes, they obtained travel papers for me.
1: Did they suggest that you should join an escape group?
2: Yes, I said I prefer to travel on my own.
1: Did they try to persuade you against this?
2: Yes, but I said I could look after myself. I had money.
1: What kind of papers did they get you?
2: Oh, work permit. A fake work permit to work in the coal mines at Lille.
1: Any trouble there?
2: No. Oh, there were Germans at the station checking permits, but I had no trouble. One of them showed me where to get the bus for dinner.
1: Dinner?
2: That's where I was going to work. That's what the work permit said.
1: You went to dinner?
2: Yes, to get in touch with the underground. I'd been given the name of a man.
1: His name, please.
2: Well, these names are confidential.
1: We have the names of all the resistance leaders. It's our job. His name, please.
2: Jean Lemaire.
1: Describe him.
2: Well, 5'7", 5'8", stocky, round shoulders. Oh, going bald. Big rough hands. Oh, does that satisfy you?
1: Up to this point, I believe your story. Now, keep it that way. What happened at dinner?
2: I saw Lemaire. He took the faked work permit for the coal mines. He gave me a new permit, a seaman's permit, to travel to Marseille.
1: You then traveled south. Tell me about the French trains. Which train did you take from Lyon?
2: Well, I didn't. I'd had enough of trains with all that checking.
1: And what did you do?
2: I pinched a bicycle.
1: And cycled to the Spanish frontier?
2: Yes.
1: You're a liar. Oh,
2: 1 minute you say I'm telling the truth. And look, haven't I given you all the details?
1: You've given me details as far as Denain. After that, no corroboration. A fairy story about a bicycle trip. Were you caught by the Gestapo?
2: I was never caught. I can look after myself.
1: Pinto. Who? I'll tell Captain Lagos to stay with him. If he wants me, he can send for me. Now, Timmermans, I'm not prepared to go through this tedious fairy story with you. I've been treating you as an intelligent person, and I hope to get some response. But the Germans knew better. They treated you as a fool.
2: What do you mean?
1: Somewhere after dinner, you were caught by the Germans.
2: You can't...
1: Later you will tell me about it. For the moment, listen to me. They offered you your freedom, and you accepted it. They tried to teach you to be a spy, but you weren't a very good pupil. I know, because you ended up with these. Orange sticks, cotton wool, and this little packet of powder. The Germans have better methods, but you couldn't pick them up. Isn't that so? So they were reduced to giving you these. Things that even a fool could use.
2: I got the wallet from that communist.
1: A Spanish communist?
2: Yes.
1: I've examined the wallet. It was made in Belgium. You are a Belgian. All this is the German method with fools, Timmermans. They call it Gründlichkeit, thoroughness. Now, to save your time and mine, I'm going to write a name on a piece of paper. It's the name of your German spy master. I want you to be honest with me for once, Timmermans. If I'm right, tell me so. Read it. That's the name of the man who cheated you. The man who treated you as a fool. Isn't it? Well, can't you speak? Can't you tell me the truth for once? Or must we go through the whole imbecile story again and again and again? Read the name again. Why don't you admit it and have it over? It is the name of your spy master.
2: Yes.
1: The man who cheated you.
2: Yes.
1: Now tell me, Timmermans, Where were you recruited by the Germans? In France or in Spain?
0: Yes, what is it?
3: From Captain Lager, sir. You're wanted at the swimming pool. He said it's urgent, sir.
0: Guard, stay with Timmerman. Don't leave until I return.
3: Sir?
1: Well, Captain, what is it?
4: Berat, sir. He has completed his 40 times round, sir. Now he's doing some extras to impress us.
1: But how's the pack?
4: I don't know, sir.
1: Berat! Berat! You can come out!
5: Right, sir.
4: Up you come. That's it. Now, off with the pack.
1: Oh. How is it?
4: It's dry, sir. Quite dry. Feel it.
1: Yeah. Yes, it is. Berat,
6: sir?
1: I apologize. I had to be convinced that it could be done.
6: I know, sir.
1: I have a job to do. Not always pleasant, but it's for all our good. I hope there's no ill feeling.
6: I know, sir. But I wouldn't like to do that again, sir.
1: I hope you never have to. Lagos, look after him well. I'll sign your discharge papers now. What would you like to do?
6: Join the Air Force, sir.
1: Not the Navy?
6: No, sir.
1: Off with you. Get dressed. And good luck. It was always a problem, this. Friend or foe. And the safety of our country was at stake. Of the three from Spain, the three lone wolves, Jules Verratz, the swimmer, was innocent and a friend. Hans Helwig, the Danish lawyer, was suspect but unproved and was interned for the duration of the war. And Timmermans, the merchant seaman who had brought the implements of secret writing to England. Alphonse Louis Eugène Timmermans was tried at the Central Criminal Court. He was found guilty and condemned to death. He was hanged at Wandsworth Prison on July 7, 1942.

0: You've been listening to Spycatcher, with Bernard Archard as Colonel Oreste Pinto. The script was written by Robert Barr, and the program produced for the BBC.
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0: Yes, there's coffee pot freshness in every cup of Maxwell House.
1: You know, some marmalades get some of their tang from added flavoring. While Robertson's Golden Shred gets all of its tang from Seville oranges. What would you rather have for breakfast?

0: If you're paying this kind of money for a car, you'd want it to have a touch of style, legroom, four doors, and all that. And if this is what you had in mind, you don't even have to pay that kind of money for the new Skoda Super Estel. Skoda's new Super Estel puts the man in the street
1: and his dog
0: on the road.
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pursuit. A criminal strikes and fades quickly back into the shadows of his own dark world. And then the man from Scotland Yard. The dangerous, relentless pursuit. When man hunts man. Now with Ted DeCourcy as star as the famous Inspector Peter Black of Scotland Yard, we bring you tonight's story of violence and murder. Pursuit and the man who confessed.

0: Yes, sir.
1: Oh, good morning, Margaret.
0: Good morning, sir.
1: Would you step in for a moment?
0: Right, sir.
2: Good morning, sir.
1: Good morning, Margaret.
2: Everything quiet last night, sir?
1: Good. I heard a rather good one last night.
2: Really, sir?
1: Yes. Those flying saucer thingamabobs.
2: Yes, sir?
1: Know what they really are?
2: No, sir.
1: Well, Moffat, they're the horseshoes from the riders in the sky.
2: Really, sir?
1: Horseshoes, Moffat, you know that American song. Riders in the sky. Horseshoes.
2: Very good, sir.
1: I rather thought so. Now, did you see this memorandum from Burglary?
2: Yes, sir. I put it on your desk.
1: Oh, well, take care of it, will you? Tell Foster to put a couple of men on watch tonight. I don't think it'll amount to anything.
2: Right you are, sir.
1: Yes.
3: Inspector, this is Mr. Ross. Came in about 5 minutes ago. I think you'd better speak to him, sir.
1: All right, Sergeant. Yes, Mr. Ross, what can I do for you?
4: There's nothing you can do for me now, Inspector. I killed a woman last night, and I've come to give myself up.
1: Will you say that again?
4: I killed a woman in my house last night. You'll find her there, 31 Cricklewood Lane.
1: Why didn't you report it last night?
4: I don't know. I've been walking most of the time, trying to think.
1: How did you kill her, Mr. Ross?
4: I choked her.
1: Why did you kill her?
4: There'd been an argument, that's all.
1: Her name is...
4: Selina Graham.
1: All right, Mr. Ross, if you don't mind, we'll run out to your house.
4: I don't want to go back there. I've done it. I've told the police. Now let's get it over with.
1: All in due time. After you, sir. Moffat and I took the haggard Mr. Ross to the house in Cricklewood Lane in our car. He sat throughout the entire trip, staring numbly through the window. I asked him no questions and he proffered no further information. Criminal Records Office has an extensive file devoted to men and women who have killed, usually in passion, and subsequently given themselves up. But more than a simple confession is necessary. It was our duty to examine the scene of the crime and then proceed with a formal charge of murder. Thirty-one Cricklewood Lane was a pleasant little house set apart some 150 feet from its nearest neighbor. I noted that the window shades were drawn. Mr. Ross reached into his pocket for his latch key, unlocked the door, and we went inside. Your telephone, Mr. Ross.
4: Yes, I know.
1: Well, don't you think you'd better answer?
4: Why should I?
1: Very well. Well, Mr. Ross?
4: She's through there.
1: Stay here with him, Moffat.

0: How did you say you killed her, Mr. Ross?
1: I told you, with my hands.
0: And when was this?
1: Last night. I suppose it was about 8 o'clock. I can't remember. Now, can we go?
0: I'm afraid not. Would you step inside, please?
1: No.
0: I shall have to insist.
1: I won't. I told you I killed her, and that's enough. You can't force me to look at her again.
0: You won't have to, Mr. Ross. She's not there.
1: She's not there.
2: Not there, sir?
0: No. A girl has been here. I found lip rouge on the hand towel in the lavatory.
1: She's dead. I know she's dead. You must believe me.
0: Assuming that you did kill her, Mr. Ross, how soon afterward did you leave the house?
1: I don't know. I don't know what I did. What's the use of all this?
0: There's the question of a body, Mr. Ross.
1: I don't know what happened. All I know is that I killed her and I'll pay for it. I can't stand it here any longer. Take me away.
0: It was rather an odd situation. I found it hard to disbelieve Randall Ross's statement, yet there were several aspects to the case that were, to say the least, puzzling. After he'd been remanded into custody upon his own insistence and ours, Moffitt and I started for the Hotel Empire, which Mr. Ross had given as the residence of Miss Selina Grant. You see, Moffitt, if the man is telling the truth, we're in quite a predicament.
3: That had occurred to me, sir.
0: The body, Moffitt.
3: If there is one, sir.
0: You think it is a delusion on his part?
3: Well, hardly, sir. It's happened before.
0: Yes, I know. That was annoying, too. But assuming that it's not a delusion, could someone have come in and taken the body after Mr. Ross had run from the house? Possibly to protect him?
3: Rather a grisly thought, sir, but aren't you forgetting that the door was locked when we went in? And that Mr. Ross had the key?
0: You're quite right, Moffitt.
3: Thank you, sir.
0: Which brings up another point. Would a man of Ross's obviously unsettled temperament kill, then methodically obliterate all signs of possible struggle, extinguish the lights, lock the door, and then allegedly walk the streets all night in a funk before coming in to confess the deed?
3: A bit contradictory, sir. He may have done all that, but where's the body?
0: Yes, and he may not have done all that, Moffitt. In which case, we return to your theory, delusion.
3: Yes, sir. Well, here it is, sir.
0: Oh. The Empire.
3: A bit run down, sir.
0: That is treason, Moffitt. Come along.
3: Yes, sir.
4: Ain't so harsh, sir. I'll take 5 bob on Arsenal over Southampton. And you know what he says? He says, I want odds. Coo, what cheek.
5: Uh-oh, I'll ring him right back, sir.
4: Morning, gentlemen. With or without?
0: Neither, thank you. Is Miss Selina Graham staying here?
4: That's right.
0: Would you see if she's in, please?
4: All right. Who shall I say is calling?
0: Chief Inspector Black, Scotland Yard.
4: Oh, well, you must know my brother-in-law. He's on the force, Police Constable Smithers.
0: I don't believe I do know him. Do you, Moffitt?
3: No, sir.
4: Oh, well, you will, right, lad. He'll be commissioner one of these days, mark my words.
0: I shall have to keep my eye on him, then.
4: That's funny. No answer.
0: When did you last see her, Mr.?
4: His name is Welk, and it was, day before yesterday. I was off myself yesterday. Oh, wait a minute. The night man left a note about her. I remember, but where did I put it? Oh, here it is. Well, you're too late. She paid her bill and left last evening at 6 o'clock.
0: Did she leave her new address, Mr. Welk?
4: Can't say that she did. They often forget and ring us later. If she does, do you want me to tell Police Constable Smithers?
0: Extremely good of you, Mr. Welk, but I'd rather you notified me.
4: All right.
0: Thank you very much. Well, Moffitt, at least we know one thing. There is or was a Miss Selina Graham. See what you can find out about her here. I'm going back to the yard. Has he asked to see anyone, Constable?
6: No, sir. Quiet as a mouse. There was his brother and Miss Hayes, Dr. Lewis here, but they wouldn't see them.
0: All right, Constable, thank you. Cigarette, Mr. Ross?
1: No.
0: You don't mind? Why did Miss Graham leave her hotel last night?
1: I don't know.
0: When did you meet her?
1: She came over at 7 o'clock.
0: Did she have any luggage with her?
1: No.
0: What did you argue about?
1: What does it matter?
0: It matters a great deal, Mr. Ross.
1: Let me alone. I've told you what you want to know. She's dead. I murdered her.
0: Where was Miss Graham employed?
1: I'm not going to tell you.
0: You are not helping yourself, sir, with this attitude.
1: I don't want to. I want to be hanged, and that's all. Now get out and let me alone.
0: Constable.
7: Yes, sir.
0: I think perhaps that you'd better relieve Mr. Ross of his tie, belt, and shoelaces.
7: Oh, sir. Think he might try?
0: I'm not sure, but we'll take no chances. I left the detention room and the brooding enigma of Mr. Ross and returned to my office. There were three people waiting for me. Mr. Michael Ross, 4 or 5 years older than his brother, but bearing a marked resemblance. Miss Myra Hayes, whom I learned was the suspect's fiancée, and a man from Harley Street for whom I held a great respect. The noted psychiatrist, Dr. James Lewis.
8: He won't see me, Inspector. He won't speak to any of us.
9: He couldn't have done it. I can't believe that he even knew the girl.
0: He's admitted to both facts, sir. And at this point, I have no choice but to either prove or disprove his confession.
10: Disprove, Inspector? Are you entertaining a sort of fantasy?
0: We have weighed that possibility, Doctor.
8: Do you mean that Randall imagined he killed someone?
0: It's a possibility.
8: Then that must be it. Because there was no girl. I know, you see. We're to be married in 2 weeks, Inspector. He's very much in love with me. As I am with him.
9: She's right. I'm his brother. I know he would have told me. We were very close.
0: Did anyone of you see him last night?
9: I know.
8: I spoke to him on the telephone.
0: At what time?
8: It must have been a little past 8.
0: Oh?
8: I rang him at home. We speak to each other every night. I wanted to go to him. He sounded upset. But he told me not to. That's when I called you, Dr. Lewis.
10: Yes, yes. I told her, Inspector, that Randall was in a state of depression and had been for a few days. There was no need to worry. Michael, be a good chap and take Myra out for a cup of tea, will you? There are a few things I'd like to discuss with the Inspector.
8: Why? Why can't I stay?
10: So, my dear, the things that I wish to say to the Inspector are to help Randall, and if you remain, I shan't be able to say them.
8: Oh, all right. I'm sorry.
0: Very well, Doctor.
10: Well, there was a girl, and I think there still is. Her name is Selina Graham.
0: You know, of course, Doctor, you needn't divulge anything which has passed between you and your patient.
10: No, I'm aware of that. What has he told you about her?
0: Nothing beyond the fact that he killed her.
10: Yeah, perhaps he did, but not physically.
0: What do you mean by that?
10: Well, I shall put it as simply as possible. Randall Ross, since childhood, has felt insecure and rejected. The two people closest to him have only added to this feeling. His brother Michael, because Randall strove to emulate him and failed. And then Myra Hayes, because she embodies the strength upon which he is so dependent.
0: Then did Selina Graham fulfill his search for independence?
10: For a time, yes, yes. He found her in South End. Oh, I'm not being a prig when I tell you that from his description she's lower class. Because that's exactly what he wanted. He could be accepted by someone who was his social and intellectual inferior.
0: I see. And does she take the place of his fiancée?
10: No, to the contrary. Once he'd found that he'd been accepted by her, he no longer desired her. I knew that last week when he told me that he was going to break it off.
0: And last night he did?
10: Yes, yes. I think he did terminate the relationship, and in so doing, it was, to him, the end of a life. This was a critical period, remember. Randall was gaining insight into a great many of the things that I'm telling you.
0: You feel, then, Doctor, that in the cutting of these ties, this fantasy of actual murder was created?
10: Yes, I do.
0: A fantasy strong enough to drive him here to confess to a crime he had never committed.
10: Knowing the tremendous conflict taking place in his mind, I would say yes. But if I could see him, Inspector, I think I could prove it to you.
0: Very well, Doctor, I shall take you to him.
11: Inspector, Inspector...
0: Oh, just a moment, Doctor. Yes, Sergeant.
11: A report's just coming, sir.
0: Uh-huh. Well, Doctor, it seems that fantasy has given way to fact.
11: Oh?
0: The body of a woman was taken from the Thames early this morning. She has just been identified as Selina Graham.
12: Pursuit. With Ted DeCossia starred as Inspector Peter Black, Pursuit and the Man Who Confessed continues in just a moment.
13: The rock and chair lady, the gal that helped Bing Crosby land his first professional job, Mildred Bailey, will be DeBingle's special guest on the CBS show this Wednesday night. Bing and Mildred Bailey will talk over old times and do some duets and solos. And also on hand, you'll find that hot combination, the Firehouse 5 plus 2. 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
12: Now, the second act of Pursuit and the Man Who Confessed.
0: The discovery of Selina Graham's body had at last taken the case from the nebulous and given it substance. I left the startled psychiatrist to wait for me in my office and made my way to the province of the yard's pathologist, Dr. Bishop.
14: Yes, Daphne? Yes, Daphne. No, Daphne. Definitely Daphne. Bye-bye, love. I say, Black, how nice. You're looking fit.
0: Thank you, Doctor. Now, how's your wife?
14: Doing quite well, thank you.
0: And that. Have you had a chance to examine the body that was brought in this morning?
14: My dear chap, which one? I've been simply deluged with them.
0: Taken from the Thames, a woman, Selina Graham.
14: Graham? Yes, here we are. No, I haven't had a chance yet. One of your cases?
0: Yes.
14: Oh, splendid. I must get to it at once. I like your cases, Black. So interesting. Shall we go? Well, those marks on the throat, not very pronounced, but strangulation, I should say. Well, well.
0: Well, this may be something.
14: A wristwatch?
0: Yes. Stopped at approximately 9 o'clock.
14: So it did. You think that would establish time of death?
0: Not necessarily. I'll take that, if I may. We'll have the physical lab go over it.
14: Oh, all right. Here we are. Anything else?
0: I don't think so. Oh, yes, you might send a copy of your report in when you're finished, eh?
14: Oh, love to. Please give your Sergeant Moffat my kindest.
15: Did you see Ross, Inspector?
0: Not yet, Dr. Lewis. He'll be here in a moment. I saw the girl. She had been choked. The marks were there, all right.
15: That's incredible. I know Ross so well. At least I thought I did.
0: Possibly there's a bit of murder in every one of us that even a psychiatrist can't detect.
15: That's true, and we often learn it too late. But look here. He said he killed the girl in the house. What was she doing in the Thames?
0: I don't know.
15: Well, his personality negates violence. I can't understand it unless...
0: Yes, go on.
15: Well, unless he were driven to it. Some threat that we know nothing about. However, from his statements concerning the girl, it hardly seems likely. She didn't sound the sort who would put up a fight at the party.
0: Oh, here he is. Come in.
16: Right in
0: here. Thank you, Constable. Wait here, please.
16: Very good, sir.
0: Sit down, Mr. Ross.
15: Hello, Randall.
0: Have you anything to add to your confession, Mr. Ross?
16: No.
0: I think you have. We found Miss Graham's body. I want you to tell us how it got into the Thames.
16: I don't know.
0: Come now.
16: I don't know. I killed her in the house. Then I ran out, that's all.
15: May I, Inspector?
0: Certainly.
15: Randall, why did you quarrel with the girl?
16: You know why.
15: Because you told her you didn't want to see her again?
16: Yes.
15: But she didn't want the relationship to end.
16: That's right.
15: What did she say, Randall? It must have been very important to you. You know, you told me that you don't like physical violence.
16: I don't. I hate it. But she wouldn't let me go.
15: What do you mean?
16: She said that she'd go to Maya and tell her.
15: Ah. So you choked her because she made you feel no longer independent, huh?
16: Yes. But I didn't mean to kill her. I wanted to frighten her, to show her that I was the stronger. I didn't know it was so easy to kill somebody that way. And then she fell and I ran out.
0: Where did you run?
16: I told you, I don't know.
0: If, as you say, you walked the streets all night, you must have stopped somewhere.
15: Bramble, remember you told me that when you were upset, you'd take a drink to try to calm yourself. Hmm?
16: Yes. Yes, perhaps I did. I think there may have been a pub. I can't remember. Let me alone, please let me alone.
0: Mr. Ross, where did you go? What was the name of that pub?
16: I don't know. Yes, it was near the house. I ran. I was out of breath. Frightened. I needed a drink. Everybody was looking at me.
0: Near your house. All right. Constable.
17: Yes, sir.
0: Take Mr. Ross back, please.
17: Very well, sir. Come along.
15: He didn't kill her, Inspector.
9: Choked her, yes, but what if she regained consciousness?
0: Then left the house, went to the river and threw herself in?
15: But why not? The dream of rags to riches becomes a nightmare. She awakes to despair and suicide.
0: Theoretically, it's sound, Doctor, but according to your statistics, not likely.
15: Statistics? And what has that got to do with it?
0: Miss Graham was wearing her coat and shoes. I have yet to see a woman suicide who didn't remove either one or both articles before the act.
3: Well, sir, no luck here.
0: So I gathered.
3: The barman says there's another pub in the next square, the Fox and Hounds.
0: Of course, Moffitt, this might be a waste of time. It's entirely possible that Mr. Ross is an extremely clever young man who is playing a shrewd game.
3: In what way, sir?
0: Confessing to a murder which he swears was committed in his house in order to make the appearance of the body in the Thames a suicide.
3: Seems to me it's going to be a bit difficult to make him change his story unless someone saw him throwing the girl into the river.
0: Which is extremely doubtful.
3: You know, sir, what puzzles me is... If he did plan it that way, why did he confess to the crime at all?
0: Well, let's see if they can tell us anything at the Fox and Hounds. At the Fox and Hounds, we learned Randall Ross had been there at 8:30 and had remained there for some 15 minutes. He was remembered because of his extreme agitation. The confessed killer had taken no pains to cover his tracks. When we returned to the yard, Dr. Bishop was waiting in my office with his report.
14: I say, Black, this is delightful. How do you manage to do it?
0: Do what, Doctor?
14: Come up with these extraordinary cases of yours. It's miraculous. This girl was drowned.
0: Drowned?
14: Oh, yes, Sergeant Muffet.
0: Drowned, so that's it. Dr. Bishop, is it possible that a state of unconsciousness could be mistaken by a layman for death?
14: Yes, rare, but yes. Oh, yes, I see. That had puzzled me.
0: Then it could be.
14: Yes. The condition of catalepsy is one. Another, although quite rare, would be carotid sinus syndrome. Ashen gray color. Respiration very light. The pulse almost indistinguishable. Heartbeat so slight. Certainly the layman stumbling upon such a sight would assume that death had taken place. Oh, yes, definitely. The choking before drowning could have brought about the state.
0: I am indebted once again to you, Dr. Bishop.
14: Pleasure, Black. Any time at all. Do let me know how you fare. Most interested.
3: Does that do it, sir?
0: I hope so, Moffat. Hello, Dr. Lewis. This is Inspector Black. Yes. I wonder if you'd be good enough to call at my office. Splendid. Yes, it does concern him. And I wish you'd get in touch with Mr. Michael Ross and Miss Hayes. Yes, I'd like to see them too. Thanks very much.

0: I've called you here to explain my reason for withdrawing the charge of murder which was leveled at Mr. Randall Ross.
1: Mike, I knew he couldn't have done it.
0: He didn't. I have a rather tragic story to tell you.
2: A tragic story, Inspector?
0: Yes, Doctor. We know that Mr. Ross did choke Miss Graham. We also know that he ran from the house in a state of extreme shock. In that shock, he did not extinguish the lights or even close the door behind him, let alone eradicate the signs of violence. But someone did.
2: Then she did recover at least.
0: No, Doctor. She was removed by someone who found her body and wanted to protect Mr. Ross. Someone who was very close to him and knew that he was troubled that night.
2: But I knew that. Myra rang me to tell me that she'd spoken to him.
3: I told you, Inspector, I wanted to go to him. He wouldn't let me.
0: Exactly. You see, Mr. Ross reacted rather normally to a normal occurrence. The phone rang, and he answered it. That, Miss Hayes, was, in your own words, at a little past 8.
3: I didn't lie to you. Ask Dr. Lewis.
0: After the conversation, as I say, he ran from the house. We know that at 8:30 he was in the tavern. He remained there until 8:45. Selina Graham's watch stopped at 9. That was when she was drowned in the Thames.
2: Drowned? Do you mean to say that
0: that is the tragedy?
1: She was dead. She was.
3: She must have been. I rang Michael. We were both worried about him. When we got there, she was lying in the bedroom. She was dead. She was.
0: You and Michael took her from the house in Cricklewood Lane, and thinking to protect Mr. Randall Ross, threw her body in the Thames. And at the time, she was still alive.
1: Don't keep saying that. It's not possible. There was no pulse, no heartbeat, nothing.
0: There was water in her lungs.
3: We didn't know.
0: Had you left her where she was and called a doctor, she might have recovered. But you didn't. That is when the murder was committed. It is my duty to formally charge you with murder. To warn you that anything you might say will be taken down and given in evidence. So two people lost their independence for the sake of a man who had so long sought for his own and now would never find it. Pursuit. And the pursuit is ended.

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1: You know, some marmalades get some of their tang from added flavouring. While Robertson's Golden Shred gets all of its tang from Seville oranges. What would you rather have for breakfast?
2: When you want a drink to cool your thirst, 7-Up's the one.

0: You know, some marmalades get some of their tang from added flavoring. While Robertson's Golden Shred gets all of its tang from Seville oranges. What would you rather have for breakfast?
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0: It's time to join the American Family Robinson again in Centerville. In our last program, Luke was successful in promoting the romance of Windy Bill and Miss Timmons to the point where he can be pretty sure he'll get Windy off his hands. But just as Editor Luke was gloating over this achievement, the Herald's business manager came in to tell him that the Herald is in a serious situation. The paper is running a deficit of $6,000. Luke and Dick Collins, his son-in-law and star member of his staff, are staying at the office, trying to get the extent of the damage before the stockholders' meeting, which is to be held in the morning. And meanwhile, we join Mrs. Robinson and Betty at the Robinson home, where they are waiting and wondering.
1: But, Mother, didn't Daddy give you any idea of what's up? Why the family conference?
2: No, he didn't, dear. But it must have been something to do with the reason they're staying so late at the office. I wish I knew.
1: Maybe it's good news. Maybe it's going to be a surprise party.
2: No, I'm afraid not, Betty. Your father sounded pretty worried when I talked to him. There must be something wrong at the paper.
1: Well, let's not worry about it until we find out. There couldn't be anything seriously wrong with the Herald. Why, it's like the Soldiers' Monument. It's there and always has been and always will be.
2: Well, we'll find out what it is that's wrong soon enough. They'd better come soon if that roast isn't to be spoiled. And at 45 cents a pound, that would be a tragedy.
1: Now, don't talk to me about meat prices. I get a headache every time I go to the butcher's. Dick and I'll be living on soup bones if it keeps up. And that roast certainly isn't ruined yet.
2: Betty, the idea. Eating with your fingers. Well, marriage certainly hasn't helped you to grow up.
1: Oh, darling. Marriage hasn't added one bit to my sense of dignity, and it hasn't reconciled me to my own cooking either.
2: Well, I hope the same thing is not true of Dick.
1: Oh, he seems to get along on my culinary efforts well enough. But I'll never get my meals to taste like the ones Mother used to make.
2: Oh, nonsense. You're as good a cook as I ever was, and you'll get used to your own cooking.
1: Heaven forbid. As long as I'm not used to playing housewife, it's rather fun. But something tells me I'm going to get terribly used to it. And then...
2: Betty, are you talking seriously or just talking?
1: I never was more serious in my life. What am I going to do when it ceases to be ridiculous and amusing to see Dick coming up the walk after work, casting a proprietary eye on the petunias in the front yard? And when it isn't exciting anymore to meet him at the front door with a frilly apron on, huh?
2: Well, why be cynical? Why should it cease to be amusing?
1: Darling, you're not going to tell me that love's young dream goes on forever. Of course I'll get used to it. And it'll seem routine and humdrum. And then I repeat, what am I going to do?
2: The same thing everyone else does, my foolish daughter. You're going to make the best of it. You're going to be as good a homemaker as you know how. And
1: be like all the other Centerville housewives.
2: Well, is that such a horrid fate?
1: Oh, Mrs. Smith, do try some of my apple pie. A new recipe. And have you seen a new movie? I saw it twice this afternoon. It was really good. Hearts aflame, it was. And I was saying to the plumber just this morning, oh, no, Mother, I'm not going to be like that.
2: Am I like that, Betty?
1: No, of course not. You're different. You've got balance and poise and brains that go on working no matter what you're doing. But I'm not like that, Mother. My mind, if any, has to have something to work on. If I keep on just doing housework, I'll vegetate.
2: All of which is sheer nonsense.
1: I'm not so sure it is nonsense. Don't know what it'll be, but I'll have to do something. Maybe a job will be the answer.
2: Fooey.
1: Mother! Such language. Where in the world did you get it?
2: From Bob, and I repeat it, fooey. If you think you'll get away from a routine, humdrum existence by getting a job, you're wrong. Running a household is as much of a job as any other. And whether your job is to make a home or to make boilerplate in a factory, your attitude toward it should be the same.
1: And what attitude should it be, teacher?
2: Well, that's up to you. You can encourage in yourself a chronic state of discontent with your surroundings. And with the conditions which your work imposes on you. In other words, you can be a failure. Mm-hmm. Or you can accept the necessary inconveniences and hardships which go with beginning things and devote your energy and initiative to doing your job as well as you know how and moving steadily upward by your own efforts, just as your foremothers have done.
1: Foremothers? Oh, darling, that's a new one.
2: Well, I don't know that there is such a word, but there ought to be. Your forefathers built up the nation's industry by devoting themselves to their jobs and made America the richest nation in the world. but it was your four mothers who were most instrumental in making American homes the most modern and comfortable in the world. It took both of them to make America the envy of the world.
1: Well, at least you've succeeded in making me feel properly sheepish, Mother. I don't suppose I'm half the girl my pioneer foremothers were.
2: Well, you needn't feel sheepish. You're not the only one who seems to have forgotten our American ideals. But I haven't forgotten them, and I don't intend to. I haven't seen anything new yet that could take the place of them, as a guide to living or as a guide to America. Oh, well, the sermon is over, and so is the dinner hour. Yeah, I do wish the men folks would come.
1: Yeah, even Windy Bill is missing. I don't know what could be keeping him away at the dinner hour. I've never known that to happen before.
2: He's dining with his fiancée tonight, thank goodness.
1: His what?
2: Good heavens. Oh, I was so worried about Luke that I do believe I forgot to tell you.
1: What?
2: Why, Miss Timmons has finally accepted Windy. They are going to be married next month.
1: Mother! How could you forget that? Why, it's marvelous. Windy Bill and Miss Timmons.
2: Yes.
1: Wait till I tell Dick. Poor Windy.
2: Poor Miss Timmons, even if he is my brother.
1: Well, I don't know which, but it's probably both. If there's anything funnier than Windy married to Timmons, it's vice versa. It's going to be marvelous to watch. You think she'll henpeck him?
2: I'm sure I hope so. He certainly needs it.
1: And what a Mary Dancy a leader. She'll be forever getting him out of jail.
2: If he's foolish enough to get in, you can depend on Letitia Timmons to leave him there. That's why it's so perfect. At last he's met his match. Well, I do hope she pounds some sense into him.
1: Oh, it'll be too bad if she does. He's such a grand example of a foolish ne'er-do-well, it'd be a shame to spoil him.
2: You wouldn't think so if you'd had him underfoot as long as I have. Oh, it'll be heavenly not to have to listen to his silly ideas about the advancement of mankind and himself. And to have that room of his vacant again.
1: Well, don't count your chickens before they're hatched, dear. He may bring her here to live.
2: Oh, Betty, don't even mention such a thing. Oh, I couldn't bear that.
1: Well, I don't think Timmons would do it. She's too independent. And anyway, if Windy Bill suggests that way, you can just say, well...
2: Oh, Betty, the door.
1: Oh, I'll go. It's probably the hungry horde.
2: Betty, is it Luke?
1: No, it's only Bob. You are nervous, Mother.
3: Yeah. Only Bob. Don't pay any attention to me. It's a wonder you even bothered to open the door. It's a wonder you even know I'm living.
1: Well, what brought this on?
3: Well, that's what I get everywhere. It's only Bob.
2: Bob, whatever's the matter with you? I never heard such nonsense.
3: Nonsense, huh? Well, how would you feel if you never got any consideration? If you were the office doormat, nobody even condescended to permit you to inquire what's going on. You'd think I was a babe in arms.
1: Well, you are, Bobby. You are. Here. Here, have a hunk of roast and you'll feel better.
3: Sure. Throw me a piece of meat to keep me quiet.
2: Oh, you're going to ruin that roast between you. Now, Bob, what's the matter?
1: Yeah, tell us all before you boil over.
3: All right, go ahead and be funny. You can afford to. But that husband of yours getting all the breaks.
1: What do you mean?
3: He gets into conferences, sure. He gets told what it's all about. He gets all the attention.
2: Robert, behave yourself.
3: Oh, that makes me sore.
1: We gathered that you're sore. But what we want to know is what makes you sore.
3: Well, just this. Say, how about another piece of meat?
1: Not till you tell. Give, dear. We're all ears.
3: Well, what happens, I ask you? I come into the office after lunch and find everybody tiptoeing past Dad's door, like they were afraid of waking the baby, and shushing me every time I ask what's up and shaking their heads like all was over but the flowers and the last rites.
2: Oh, Betty, there must be something awful the matter.
1: Now, Mother, go on, Bob.
3: You bet there was something awful the matter. When the son of the owner and one of the best leg men on the staff is pushed aside like so much chaff.
1: Yes?
3: Well, even Dot refuses to divulge this important secret that everybody knows but me. And she sure should know it, being at the switchboard and all. And will she tell?
1: Will she?
3: No. And everybody goes home except the big, important executives like Dick Collins, the shrimp.
1: Well, I'll let that pass, but I'll warn you, you better...
2: But did you find out?
3: Did I? Who cares? Who cares whether I did or not?
1: Well, we do, sweetheart, if you'll ever get to it.
3: Well, the big guys, they go into conference and stay there forever. Dot goes home mad and won't wait for me. That's a mere detail of what happens later.
2: What happens later, Bob?
3: I'm standing around the door of Dad's office where the big powwow is going on, and Dick comes crashing out, nearly knocking me down.
1: Well, you shouldn't have been listening at the keyhole.
3: Who said anything about...
2: Robert, you're not too old to be spanked, and if you don't get on with this,
3: All right. So Dick comes out, and he all but pats me on the head and says, "Now run along home, will you, Bob, and tell the girls we'll be out in a few minutes, and that's all."
1: That's

0: Says, now run along home, will you, Bob, and tell the girls we'll be out in a few minutes, and that's all.
1: That's all?
2: You don't know what it is, then?
0: Well, of course I don't. I get sent home. I get sent on errands. I get the crumbs from the table of the big guys. Now, how about that piece of meat now?
1: You don't get any. You pulled a hoax. All that fuming over nothing, and you don't even know.
0: Well, isn't that just what it's all about? I don't know. Well, am I a man or am I a mouse?
1: I've never been able to figure that one out.
0: Now, that's probably them now. Well, you can tell them I've gone to my room. If there's anything they condescend to discuss with me, why...
1: Oh, Dick. Dick, where's Father?
3: He'll be along. I wanted to get here first, so he won't have to tell you.
2: Oh, what is it, Dick? What is it?
3: It's the Herald. It's pretty serious. It hasn't been making money for a long time, and it's pretty much in debt. Behind in taxes, too, and, well, we may have to give it up entirely.
2: Oh, Dick. No.
3: I'm sorry. There isn't any way to tell you except straight.
2: The Herald finished. Oh, it will finish Luke, too. Is he all right?
3: He's pretty much broken up. That's why I wanted to get here first. To prepare you so you could meet him and make it easier for him.
0: Oh, well, gee, Dick. Isn't there anything can be done? Gosh, I didn't know that was what it was.
3: We're doing our best to find a way out of it, but...
1: But the Herald. Well, I didn't think anything like that could happen to the Herald. It's always seemed so solid and permanent. Like the Constitution.
3: You chose an unfortunate example, honey.
1: Wait.
3: I'm afraid even the Constitution's solidity is being questioned these days. And if that goes, everything goes. And I guess in a day when the most revered document ever framed might be thrown overboard like a worn-out shoe, we couldn't expect the Herald to last.
2: The Herald? Oh, it couldn't be happening to the Herald.
3: Well, it is, and we've got to face it.
2: Oh, of course we have to, but think what it means to all of us, to you and Betty and Bob.
3: And every person who works on the paper. That's what makes it so hard for Mr. Robinson. He's always felt directly responsible for every person under him. From the office boy up. He minds that more than the fact that the paper he's built up so carefully all these years is about to crash.
2: Oh.
3: I've tried to make him see that all his employees will get along, that we can do a lot toward helping them get other jobs, but it doesn't do much good.
2: Poor Luke. I know how he feels about his employees. Losing them will be like losing part of himself.
0: Well, I guess it's up to us to help him now, isn't it? I mean, we've got to show him that we can do something for him for a change. He's been doing things for us for a long time.
2: Well, it'll help him a lot to know you feel that way, dear.
1: Well, it's not a bad break at all. Haven't I been looking for something to do? And isn't this my chance to do something with a reason?
3: No, we don't have to ring you in on it just yet, Betty.
1: But I
3: know I can find something, and if Bob and I can sort of form a private corporation to get funds together to restore the Herald...
0: Well, sure we can. Well, after all, are we mice or men?
2: Men, both of you, thank goodness. Oh, you're dears, and I'm proud of you.
1: Well, I'm not out of it. You'll see. We'd better all go and watch for Daddy, though, and form a welcoming committee. He'll need one.
2: One look at your faces is all he'll need to cheer him up.
1: He's coming up the walk now, Mother.
2: Oh.
1: And he's walking like an old man.
2: Oh. Luke, dear. Welcome home.
1: Daddy.
4: 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Or will the young Robinsons find a way to save it? 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Until then, goodbye. 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
6: This is John Steele. This week, my files are open to the letter H for Harris. Kurt Harris. It's a story about a room with no windows that trapped a man with no heart. I like to call it Counterpoint. Counterpoint.

0: How can you tell the exact minute when an important change started to take place? I guess it's almost impossible. You know what you are today, and you recognize dimly some of the influences that have made you what you are. But it's hard to sit down and say, that influence started when I was 6.5 years old. Or I got that idea at 12:05 on Washington's birthday, 1922. They're roots, all right, but roots without an
1: name.
0: Maybe better.
1: Hold it, will you? Hold it.
0: Now what?
1: What's the matter with you, buddy? You're not thinking.
0: What do you mean?
1: This guy's a killer. You're playing him like something from Coward.
0: Well, it's the lines, Bill. I can't do anything with these lines.
1: Why not?
0: Well, it takes too long to get into it. The line about Washington's birthday, it's all right, but there's nothing but garbage above that.
1: What do you mean?
0: Well, it's stuff about the exact minute when an important change started to take place.
1: What's the matter with
0: it? It's too stilted. Not the way this guy had talked.
1: All right, what did you say?
0: I don't know. I'm an actor, not a writer.
1: All right, how would you say?
0: I don't know. Something like, it's hard. Like trying to put your finger on the day you started liking vanilla ice cream. You look back over your life and, I don't know, I'm an actor.
1: Yeah, that's good. Cut the first 4.5 lines down, it was hard to say. Then cut down to, I got that idea.
0: Yeah, will I write it?
1: All right. I want more stuff, Ronnie. I want these footsteps to sneak in on the end of the narration.
2: Right, Bill.
1: All right, said Kurt.
0: Oh, crying out loud.
1: What's the matter?
0: Nothing.
1: I only got a half hour to me.
0: Yeah, I know, I know.
1: What's the matter with you?
0: Nothing, I said. You're the director. If you don't like what I'm doing, go ahead. Direct.
1: Now, look, we got to work together, buddy. What's the matter?
0: I guess I'm nervous. I did 2 soaps this morning, television rehearsal all afternoon. I guess I'm just nervous.
1: I don't take it this seriously. Nobody will listen anyway. All right, let's go from the top.
0: It's hard. Like trying to put your finger on the day you started liking vanilla ice cream. You look back over your life, and it's hard to say, I got that idea 12:05 on Washington's birthday in 1922. They're roots all right, but roots without an end, or maybe better without a beginning. They're the things that attach you to the earth.
1: No. Hold the phone, Kurt. Hold it, will you? Are you in a hurry? You don't know much too fast. Best get the guy fit, then we'll have him for keeps.
2: 25 minutes till airtime, Bill.
1: I know.
2: We haven't even run this thing down yet, and I got
1: it. I know, Ronnie.
2: Okay, you're the boss.
1: Now, look, Kurt, this guy's a psychopathic killer. We don't want to pivot on the end of the narration, otherwise the effect will be lost.
0: Yeah, I know, Bill.
1: I want that subtle dislocation, the shadowy, suppressed violence. You know the character. You've played him for me a dozen times.
0: Yeah, I know.
1: Nothing shocking about it, normalcy, unless you got something to compare it with. It's the fact that it's abnormal that makes it interesting.
0: I know.
1: Okay, as long as you understand. We gotta think he's just a guy till he says, killer. You got it?
0: Yes.
1: Okay. Take it from, earth of your substance.
0: They're the things that attach you to the earth of your substance. They're there, and that's all you have to know. I guess it was that way with Marion. We'd been married for 5 years, and I can't remember when the idea first occurred to me. Maybe even before we were married, but that's not important. I just looked at her one day, and I knew I was going to...
1: Go on.
0: I can't.
1: Why?
0: Well, it's phony.
1: Why?
0: Because I don't believe it. I don't think a guy like this would even admit it to himself.
1: He's psycho. Why wouldn't he?
0: Because that's what's been wrong with him all his life. Afraid to face the facts. Facts about himself, about his wife, about life. He's been hiding behind every door he could find. Why would he suddenly say to himself, I'm going to kill her?
1: All right, look, we haven't got time to argue. Maybe you're right, maybe you're wrong. I don't know. But if it makes good drama, what difference does it make?
0: I'm sick of playing this kind of trash, that's what. Sensational and inaccurate bills that's tossed up in the name of entertainment, it ought to be stopped. You wrote this thing. Why didn't you give it some thought instead of
1: Take
0: just putting down the first thing that entered your head?
1: Only radio.
0: It ought to be stopped.
1: You all through?
0: Yeah.
1: Let's go back to just look at her one day.
0: I just looked at her one day and knew I was going to kill her. It was spring, and I spent the afternoon sitting in the office, dreaming about fishing. That night, when I got home to the apartment, the smell of cooking was heavy in the hall. The place seemed dirtier, noisier, more crowded than usual. Marion was in the kitchen getting supper.
3: That you, dear?
0: Yes.
3: Something go wrong with the office?
0: Why?
3: You get home early.
0: No, nothing went wrong at the office.
3: I'm sorry.
0: For what?
3: I didn't mean to cry.
0: You weren't.
3: I just thought that...
0: Please, Marion, you weren't crying.
3: I'm sorry.
4: You'll always be so...
3: So what, dear?
4: Oh, what's the use?
3: So what, dear?
4: Nothing.
3: I said I was sorry.
4: I know.
3: Well, what more can I say?
4: Nothing. Forget it.
3: Yes, dear.
4: Where's the paper?
3: I'll get it for you.
4: I didn't ask you to get it. I asked you, where is it?
3: Well, I only thought that...
4: Where is it?
3: You know, in your chair.
4: Arguments. That's all I ever get.
3: I thought that if you would...
4: Couldn't we go just 5 minutes without an argument?
3: I'm sorry, dear. I'll go get dinner. Landlord was here today.
4: Mm.
3: I told him about the sink in the bathroom.
4: Mm-hmm.
3: He said everyone was having trouble, so that's all he had this week. He said when the building was built, the plumber did a bad job. He's going to try to make him fix it for us.
4: You tell him about the paint in the kitchen?
3: No.
4: Why not?
3: Well, he had so much on his
4: you
3: mind.
4: You forgot.
3: No, dear, it wasn't that. It was just
4: you forgot.
3: Well, he had so much
4: didn't
3: on his
4: mind. Didn't
3: you? I don't know.
4: Didn't you?
3: Yes.
4: See?
3: Well, there's so much to remember.
4: You forget everything.
3: I'm sorry. Dear.
4: Can't remember anything.
3: I'm sorry. Were you looking at me?
4: Huh?
3: You were staring.
4: Was I?
3: My hair. Was that it?
4: Please, Mary.
3: I had a cut today. Was that it, dear?
4: No. No, that wasn't it.
3: Oh.
4: I can't do it, Bill. I can't.
5: What's the matter?
4: Well, I can't do it.
5: What are you talking about? It was just beginning to move.
4: I saw them.
5: Who?
4: Those guys in the control room laughing.
5: They weren't laughing at you, Kurt.
4: How can make it work with people laughing at him?
5: Somebody pulled a gag in you, that's
4: right. Well, I can't do it.
5: What happened
4: to you? I just can't.
5: Now, look, buddy, we got a show to put on in 20 minutes. You can't pull a temper dummy now.
4: I'm sorry, I'm all up in the air. I just can't do it.
5: Settle down, Kurt. I'll come out in the studio.
6: What's the matter with you?
4: Well, you saw them laugh.
6: It's happened before.
4: Yeah, I know,
6: well,
4: I know.
6: Don't take it so seriously.
7: What's the matter anyway, Kurt? What's the matter?
4: I don't know.
7: Hold yourself, fella. We got a show today.
4: Yeah, I know.
7: You're trying to give me gray hair.
4: I'm sorry, but...
7: You don't settle down. The sponsor will have me on the carpet tomorrow.
4: I'm nervous.
7: Ever been to a sponsor's meeting?
4: No.
6: Want some water, Kurt?
4: Yeah, maybe that way.
7: Like walking into a lion's cage.
6: I'll get it for you.
4: Thanks.
7: When you get through with you, you wish they were lions.
4: Yeah, I know.
7: No law against killing lions.
4: I don't know what's the matter with me.
7: Now, look.
6: Hey, yeah, Kurt.
7: Thanks. Put yourself together, will you, buddy? There's a lot of dough wrapped up in the show.
4: That's better.
6: Ma?
4: No.
7: You ever blow up like this before?
4: No.
7: Hey, you want to sit down for a minute?
4: Maybe I...
7: Come on.
4: Guess I've just been working too hard.
2: 18 minutes, Bill.
7: I know, Ronnie, I know.
4: That guy just hadn't laughed.
7: I told you he wasn't laughing
4: well,
7: at you.
4: What
7: of the guys said he wouldn't blame you for killing her.
4: Okay, Bill.
7: Everybody left.
4: Yeah, got a cigarette.
7: Now they're inside.
6: Here's one.
4: Thanks. I'll be okay in a minute.
6: I thought the thing was going good.
7: What?
6: Don't worry, Kurt. You'll get it.
7: Had that old electricity.
4: It did.
7: Crackled all over the place.
6: Don't worry, Kurt.
4: Look, that place where she says... What are you looking at?
7: Yeah?
4: Is that the place where he makes up his mind to kill her?
7: Sure. Only this guy's a complete sadist.
6: Well, not complete.
7: Why?
6: Because then he wouldn't have told her he was going to kill her.
7: Yeah, I guess so.
6: He's sadist enough.
7: Probably pulled wings off flies when he was a kid.
6: Oh, please, Bill.
7: Well, you know what I mean. Why else would he have told her it wasn't her hair he was staring at?
6: Sure.
7: That's a deliberate slap in the face.
6: He knows his women.
7: Anyway, there's one woman...
6: Isn't she kind of drippy, Bill?
4: Why?
7: I don't think so.
6: Well, most gals would have said so long, brother, to that joke long ago.
7: Ah, but that's the point. She can't, and he knows it.
6: But really?
7: Well, maybe she's an exception, but I've known women like that.
6: Oh, get him.
7: Ah, cut it out, will you? You know what I mean. This is a gal who's out of control. She's in a panic. She's losing the love of a man. She knows it, but she doesn't know what to do about it. She'd reach that point.
6: Where everything she does is wrong.
7: Sure, sure.
6: She'd rather hang on and hope than walk out like she ought to.
7: Exactly.
6: Poor girl.
7: And the point is that he knows it better than she does. He's in a spot where she'll take whatever he does, so he just goes on sticking in that old needle after needle, and she can't stop him.
6: Nice guy.
7: He's got her convinced that their failure's entirely her fault, and the tragedy of the situation, and it's something he probably doesn't even realize, is that it's all his fault.
6: I knew a guy like that once.
7: They lock him up?
6: They should have, but they couldn't.
7: Why?
6: We were in sixth grade. That was before I got hit.
7: I get her.
2: 16 minutes, Bill.
7: Okay, Ron.
2: You're the boss.
7: Okay, okay. What? Feel better, Kurt?
4: What?
7: You feel better?
4: Yeah. Yeah, I guess so.
7: All right, let's get back to work, eh? We won't have time to run the whole show down now, so let's jump to the murder scene on page 15. Okay, Ronnie?
2: Right, Phil.
5: All right, start at the top of the page, right after the music plays.
6: Michael.
4: What page is it?
6: 15.
5: Yeah. Okay, Kurt?
4: Yeah, Bill.
5: All right, let's go from the top. Rain first, Ronnie.
2: Right, Phil.
4: It was raining the night I made up my mind. We'd had one of our endless arguments, and when I couldn't stand the sight of her anymore, I slammed out of her apartment and left her crying. Out on the street, the rain slanted through the lights and splashed on the puddles on the pavement. I started walking. I didn't know where I was going. I just wanted to be moving. The water felt fresh and clean on my face, and I remember being glad I hadn't worn a hat. Then ahead of me in the blur of the rain, I saw the bright, noisy lights at the movie house shining through the storm. I didn't notice what was playing, just went in and sat in the dark, shivering in my wet clothes. The red exit light glowed in the shadows beside me. That was when I first got the idea. Why not? The manager of the theater had spoken to me on the way in. He'd seen me there often enough, he'd remember me. He'd even commented on the fact that I wasn't wearing a hat. I looked up at the screen. It was a picture I'd seen before. Everything was going my way. All I had to do was get up, sneak out at the exit, be sure to leave it open a crack, go home and kill Marion. And then sneak back into the theater through the open exit. I'd have to be sure to speak to the manager at the end of the show. Maybe make a scene, ask for my money back, anything, as long as he'd remember me. It was almost too perfect. The exit door stuck a little when I tried to push it open, but at last it gave and I was out in the rain again. When I got back to the apartment, the lights were out in the living room, and I could hear Marion crying in the bedroom. When I passed the kitchen, I noticed the dishes were still piled in the sink. I wondered if Marion knew how I hated dirty dishes in the sink. Marion.
8: You're back. You came back.
4: Yes.
8: Oh, darling. Darling, the way you left, I thought...
4: What?
8: I thought you weren't coming back. I thought it was the end.
4: Did you?
8: I was so afraid. I thought you wouldn't come back. But you did.
4: Yes, Marion, I came back.
8: It was all my fault, dear. I know it was. I've been so upset lately, I don't know what I'm doing.
4: I know.
8: Oh, I'll get better, dear. You just wait and see. I've tried so hard.
4: Marion.
8: It'll be just like it was when we first married. I don't think you know how upset I've been.
4: It's too late.
8: I tried so hard not to show it. I didn't want you to know how afraid I was.
4: Stop it.
8: I was afraid I was losing you, and I didn't know what to do. I love you so much,
4: darling. Stop it, Marion.
8: And now you come back, and I know you love me. You wouldn't have come back if you didn't, would you, darling?
4: I don't understand.
8: You made me whole again, dear. Oh, I'll work so hard. I've been so sorry for you, but now it'll all be different.
4: Stop it!
8: What?
4: We can't go back, Marion. It's too late.
8: I don't understand.
4: It's too late.
8: Well, what do you mean, dear?
4: Can't you get anything through that
8: thing? I said I'd work hard. It hasn't been your fault.
4: It's too late, don't you understand? It's too late.
8: But you came back, darling. Why else would you come back?
4: I came back to tell you.
8: Oh, no. No, no, don't leave me. You can't leave me. I need you. Oh, please, please, darling, don't leave me alone.
4: Marion. I won't leave you.
8: What?
4: I've hated you for so long.
8: What? I don't understand.
4: Hated the sight of you. Hated the sound of you.
8: What have I done?
4: Hated everything about you.
8: I love
4: hated
8: you.
4: Hated you. Hated you. Hated you.
8: Why?
4: Because you're weak. Because you're stupid. You're weak and you're stupid and I hate you.
8: Let go.
4: Weak.
8: Darling.
4: Stupid.
8: Frank.
4: Hate you.
6: Hey. Stop it, Kurt.
4: I hate you.
6: You're hurting.
4: Kill you.
6: Stop it, Kurt.
4: Kill you.
6: Bill. Stop it.
5: Cut it out, Kurt. Cut it out.
6: Crazy jerk. How real can you make a scene?
4: What?
5: You lost your head?
6: Get him away from me.
5: Take it easy, honey. I'll be right out.
6: What do you think you're doing?
4: What happened?
6: I've been in this business a long time.
4: I don't understand.
6: I've met a crackpot like you before. Hey, you're hurting me.
7: Hey, Kurt, look at me.
4: Huh?
7: Look at me.
4: Let me
6: Somebody else will play this part.
7: All right, now take it easy.
6: I'm through.
7: Listen to me, Kurt. You all right?
4: Huh?
6: If you think that I'm...
7: Hold off, honey. You all right, Kurt?
6: Jerk.
4: Yeah, I'm all right.
7: What happened?
4: I don't know.
6: Thing was going fine, and all of a sudden...
7: Well, let him tell me, Money.
4: I don't know. I Remember, I lost my head, I guess.
6: I'll say you did. Bill's lost an actress.
9: Quiet, baby.
6: I get paid to act, not to get wrestled all over the studio by this big ape.
9: Shut up!
6: Don't you tell me to shut up!
4: Don't understand it.
6: I understand, all right. You ought to be locked up instead of walking around the streets like a...
4: Make
6: a
4: fuck! Cut it out, you two. Cut it out, I said.
9: Now, look. You've both been in the business long enough. I shouldn't have to tell you we've got a show to do. We don't have much time to do it in either. Now, let's stop this nonsense and get to work.
6: But he...
9: I know, honey, and he's sorry. Aren't you good?
4: Yeah, I'm sorry.
9: Sure, he just got carried away.
4: Yeah.
6: Carry him away, all right, in the bus.
9: All right, now, come on now. Kiss and make up.
4: I'm sorry.
6: It's okay.
9: Now, what time is it, Ronnie?
2: 10 minutes, Bill.
9: All right, right.
2: Do we jump to the big screen?
9: Yeah, we'll have to now. Start at the top of page 25 after the music bridge. And Ronnie.
2: Yeah?
9: Keep these background noises low level. I don't want them to intrude on the scene.
2: Yeah, that's right, Bob.
9: Are you ready, George?
4: Yeah, sure.
9: And play this guy like a real cop now, will you?
4: All right, I got you.
9: All right, let's get to work, kid. Time to wait.
6: You just keep your distance when you get on the air, wife guy.
4: Yeah, I will. You okay, Kirk?
10: Yeah, I'm all right.
4: Now, take it easy, fella.
10: Yeah.
4: I know how you feel.
5: Okay, let's go. Top 25, what's that first?
10: It was a Monday when they took me down to police headquarters. The way the detective held my arm, I had the feeling he thought I was guilty already. They took me to an outer office, down a long hall, to a back room. It was dark. Whatever light was out...
4: I can't work over that sound. Bill, now take it down, will you?
5: Hold it, Ronnie, hold it. What'd you say, Kirk?
4: I can't work over that sound.
5: He's right, Ronnie. It's too high.
2: I was going to take it down after the door closed.
5: I know, but it's blurring the dialogue.
2: Okay.
10: Jerk.
2: What'd you say?
4: I said you were a jerk.
5: Hey, fellas.
2: Are you phony ham? What do you think been holding this
5: hey,
2: up?
5: Hey, fellas.
4: If you don't know your job, what are you doing in the
5: Stop room? It, both of you. Stop it. Now, forget it, Ronnie.
2: Okay.
5: Let's go back to whatever light. Footsteps first.
2: Yeah, right, pal.
10: Whatever light was outside was cut off by the building in back. It was dark. The stenographer was waiting to take down the testimony. The red-faced detective flipped on a light and waved at the chair. The light hurt my eyes.
11: All right, let's start at the beginning, huh, mister?
10: I've been over all this before.
11: Well, we're gonna go over it again.
5: Hey, hold it, George, hold it.
11: Yeah?
5: All cops aren't Irish.
11: Yeah, I know.
5: All right, let's try something else then.
11: Well, it said red face, and I think...
5: I know, but let's do something different.
11: Want to play an Italian?
5: We have to give him a dialect. Why not just a guy?
10: Make up your mind, will you?
11: Fucker.
10: Play him anything, but let's get going.
11: Oh, wait a minute.
10: I can't work this way. That's all there is to it.
5: Shut up, sir.
10: Oh, here it is, 8 minutes before air
5: time.
10: He hasn't even got a character set.
5: I hear one more piece of temperament on anyone in this studio, I'm going to...
11: Sorry, Bill.
5: It's okay. Now, look, George, look, think of this cop. He's just a guy. It's a job for him. He does it 365 days a year. Nothing glamorous, just a job. Got a four-room apartment in the Bronx. He rides the subway to work. Has four kids and a tired wife. And this is the way yours is living. He's not on a crusade. He's not out to clean up the city. Part of his job is helping old ladies cross the street. Part of it's holding back crowds at parades. And part of it's talking to criminals. He doesn't know me when he gets through here. He'd have to go pull a cat out of a tree someplace. You got it?
11: Yeah, I think so.
5: Why?
11: Bill, does he think this guy's guilty?
5: You think he cares? Would you care?
11: No, I guess not.
5: Okay, play him. All right, let's get back to, we've been over this all before.
11: Yeah,
5: all
11: right, Bill.
10: We've been over this all before.
11: We're going to go over it again.
10: I don't see what good...
11: If you're innocent, you've got nothing to worry about. Now, let's start at the beginning, huh, mister? On the night your wife was murdered, you had a fight, it, right?
10: Yes.
11: What was it about?
10: I don't know, nothing important. Husband-wife stuff.
11: You and your wife have many fights?
10: No.
11: Sure?
10: Yes.
11: Good friend of yours testified that you and your wife didn't get along so good.
10: We got along fine.
11: Why do you say you didn't?
10: I don't know.
11: You know he said it.
10: That's what I heard.
11: Why do you say it?
10: I don't know, I tell you.
11: Now, don't get excited, mister.
10: I'm not responsible for what my good friend says.
11: Was he lying?
10: Yes.
11: Why would he lie?
10: I don't know.
11: Was he a good friend of yours?
10: I thought so.
11: You changed your mind?
10: I don't know.
11: Why?
10: Why what?
11: Why'd you change your mind?
10: I didn't say I did.
11: You didn't say you didn't.
10: I said I don't know.
11: Why?
10: Why what?
11: Why don't you know?
10: I don't know why. I just don't know.
11: Because he gave some damaging testimony?
10: No.
11: Was that it?
10: No.
11: If he was a good friend, wouldn't he try to help you out?
10: You think so?
11: That's what most good friends do.
10: Yes.
11: Was he a good friend?
10: Yes. I mean,
4: I don't know.
11: What do you mean, mister?
4: I mean, I don't know.
11: Why'd you say yes?
4: I thought he was.
11: But now you don't know, huh?
4: That's right.
9: Can we stop a minute, Bill?
5: Sure, George.
4: Oh, no.
11: There's something here I don't understand, Bill. If this cop doesn't think that he's guilty, why is he hounding this...
4: Come on, come on.
5: What's the technique with the guy, George? The carpenter knows that if he hits the nail harder, it goes in faster. This guy knows if he throws the questions fast, you come up with some interesting results.
4: Let's go.
9: Okay. Where do you want to go from?
5: Back to... Go back to... I thought he was.
9: Oh, yeah. All right.
4: Let's go!
9: Go on, Kurt. You take the line there.
4: Yeah. Where?
9: It's the third line down there. I thought he was.
4: I can't.
9: Come on.
4: Interruptions. I don't even know what I'm doing.
9: It's the third line there.
4: I thought he was.
11: But now you don't know, huh?
4: That's right.
11: Okay, the coroner fixed the time of death to sometime between 8 and 9 o'clock.
4: That's right.
11: And you claimed that you were at the Lyric Theater that night.
4: I was there.
11: Anyone see you?
4: You know they did.
11: The manager?
4: Yes.
11: Was he a friend of yours?
4: I know him.
11: Was he a friend of yours?
4: Yes.
11: A good friend?
4: I know him.
11: Was he a good friend?
4: I don't know.
11: What do you mean you don't know?
4: I mean I know him.
11: But you don't know if he was a good friend?
4: I don't know.
11: If he was a good friend, you'd expect him to help you out, though, wouldn't you?
4: No.
11: You sure?
4: Well,
11: said before that you expect a friend to help you out.
4: Yes.
11: Then why wouldn't the manager help you out?
4: Because...
11: He was a friend, wasn't he?
4: No.
11: Then how could he be sure that it was you?
4: He was sure.
11: But he wasn't a friend.
4: You're trying to mix me up. He'd seen me before.
11: How many people go in and out of a movie house every day?
4: I don't know.
11: 200, 500, 800 maybe?
4: I don't know.
11: And you expect us to believe that a man would pick you out of 800 people?
4: He saw me.
11: Maybe you weren't even there.
4: I was there.
11: Maybe you were home choking the last drop of life out of the wife that you hated.
4: No.
11: Hated because you never got along with her, huh?
4: That's a lie.
11: Because that was the only way that you could get her out of her. Is that right?
4: I don't know.
11: All right, now, let's get back to this other friend of yours.
4: Yes.
11: Was he a good friend of yours?
4: Yes.
11: Was he?
4: Me.
11: Was he a good friend of yours? What do you mean you don't know?
4: I mean, I thought he
11: was. You said before he was. Did you say he wasn't?
4: I said I didn't know.
11: But you admitted that this man was at your apartment at least twice a week over a period of 2 years. Wouldn't that make him a good friend?
4: Me.
11: Wouldn't it?
4: I don't know.
11: What do you mean you don't know?
4: I mean, I don't know.
11: You mean you don't know that what makes a good friend?
4: Yes.
11: What do you mean yes?
4: I mean, I don't know.
11: Don't know what?
4: What makes a good friend?
11: But you want us to accept the testimony of the theater manager.
4: Yes.
11: And he only saw you a couple of times?
4: Yes, yes.
11: Does that make him a good friend?
4: I can't work this man, Bill.
5: What?
4: I can't think.
5: Kurt?
4: He's working so fast.
5: Well, he's got to have faith.
4: I can't do it.
5: Why?
4: The lies, they're all a lie.
5: Yeah, of course they are.
4: Oh, I don't know what I'm doing here.
5: Well, you're on purpose.
4: I get mixed up.
5: Exactly
4: Bill.
5: The effect we want.
4: I don't even know what I'm saying.
5: Now, believe me, kid.
4: I can't do it.
5: It's too late to argue now, baby. You'll just have to trust me.
4: You don't understand, Bill. I'll blow up.
5: All right, I'll have to take that chance.
4: Well, I can't.
5: Now, let's go back to when he only saw you a couple of times.
11: And he only saw you a couple of times. Does that make him a good friend?
4: No.
11: About the night of the murder.
4: No.
11: You went to the movies.
4: I can't.
11: What picture was playing?
4: Yes.
11: What picture was playing?
4: Stop it.
11: You remember?
4: Stop it.
11: Kurt.
4: I can't stand it. I can't stand it.
11: Where are you, Kurt?
4: Stop it. I did it. I killed her. I killed her. Make him stop it.
11: Don't get excited.
6: What's the matter with him, Bill?
11: I just won't get excited.
4: I don't understand.
11: You want to take him into control until he settles down? Steal.
9: Good idea.
4: I
9: know. It's all over.
4: Come
9: on, fella.
4: I
9: know. Take it easy. It's all over now.
6: What happened?
9: Hey, let's sit down. I feel weak. Sorry, it's been such a tough day for you all.
4: I don't understand.
9: Yeah, we couldn't let you in on it or it might not have worked.
6: What?
9: That was Detective Steele.
4: You mean...
9: Homicide.
4: The guy with Kurt?
9: Yep.
4: But why would he...
9: I'll explain. 2 years ago, Kurt's wife died.
4: Well, yes, I remember that.
9: Police didn't have anything to go on, but they were suspicious.
6: Of Kurt?
9: Yeah. His alibi was that tight. They couldn't crack it.
6: Seems like such a nice guy.
9: Yeah, he is, in lots of ways. Who knows what makes a man do a thing like that?
4: Yeah.
9: Anyway, the detective got the idea that maybe if I wrote a show that was close enough to the actual circumstances...
6: You know, I cracked.
9: Well, we didn't know, but it was worth a try.
6: Play is the thing, huh?
9: Yeah, the detective reads Shakespeare, too.
6: Poor Kurt.
4: Ah, it's tough. Gosh. Sorry I let you in for all of this, but...
9: You know I couldn't tell you about it.
4: Well, we understand, though.
9: Hope he didn't hurt you, honey.
6: No, I'm all right.
9: I suppose you knew what he was doing.
6: Yeah.
9: Well, we'll have to cancel the show. He was a standby. You'll all get paid, of course.
4: Bill?
9: It's good.
4: You tell him?
9: They'd have found out sooner or later. You don't have to do that, Kurt. We can cancel
4: it.
9: You sure?
4: I'm an actor.
9: Huh. What do you say, Steele?
12: I don't know.
9: You could sit in the control room till it's over.
12: I don't know.
9: You're a Shakespeare fan. What do you say?
12: I don't suppose a half hour will make much difference.
9: That's my boy. What about the rest of you?
13: It's okay by me.
9: And how much time we got?
2: 1 minute, Bill.
9: How do you feel, Kurt?
4: Better.
9: Sure you can do it?
4: I can do it.
9: Want some water?
4: No.
2: 30 seconds.
9: Sure you're all right?
4: Yeah, I'm all right.
9: Good luck, buddy.
14: And don't overplan.
4: Don't worry. I know the character. It's hard. Like trying to put your finger on the day you started liking vanilla ice cream. You look back over your life and it's hard to say I got that idea 5 minutes after 12 on Washington's birthday in 1922. Yeah, they're roots all right, but roots without an end. Maybe better without a beginning. They're the things that attach you to the earth, your substance. They're there.

The title, Counterpoint. Well, friends, if you like Kurt's story, why don't you plan on coming back again next week? I'm going to take you to the snowy forests of Newfoundland, where life, death, and a shadowy future were welded into one in the burning flame of a crashed airline. It's a story I like to call Act of God. In the meantime, remember, adventure is where you find it. So, until next week, this is John Steele saying goodbye and good hunting.

0: John Steele Adventurer is produced and directed by Robert Monroe and written this week by Elliot Drake. Don Douglas is John Steele and Ross Martin was heard as Kurt. Also in our cast were Lon Clark, Mary Ashworth, and Wendell Holmes. Your announcer has been Ted Melly. Remember, next week, Mutual presents Act of God, another story of suspense and action from the files of John Steele, adventurer. This program came from New York. 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Bill Henry, the past master of the concise news capsule, or Frank Edwards and his thought-provoking analysis. 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Choose your favorite, and you'll always make Mutual your choice for news, where the announcer says, "This is the Mutual Broadcasting System."
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0: 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And he'll be glad you told him. The Skelly man who sends you Captain Midnight's adventures will appreciate your telling him, too. And now to Captain Midnight. The last time you remember, Chuck Ramsey and his young friend, Frank Crane, accidentally walked into Ivan Shark's disguised plane, hiding in an out-of-the-way field. Not an out-of-the-way field. Not knowing that Shark was hiding inside. Shark then took off with both Chuck and Frank. Hours later, Captain Midnight landed at the Ridgeville Airport and was told of Chuck's disappearance. In our scene today, Captain Midnight and Steve Donovan are in the office of Mr. Maxwell, manager of the visiting plane hangar, discussing plans for tracing Chuck. Let's listen as Steve asks.
1: This search may take days, Captain Midnight. What are we going to do with Ma and Patsy and the others in the meantime?
2: Well, we'll get hotel accommodations for Mrs. Donovan and Patsy. Pinky Drake and Slim Poole and young Pablo can stay out here at the field.
1: Well, sure, they can book in the pilot's room.
2: How many planes do you think we can get started in the morning, Steve?
1: Well, Southwest Airlines are asking all their relief pilots to take part in the search.
2: Oh, that's fine. And all of the commercial pilots around the field are going to join them, too.
1: Well, what about the Army?
2: Major Steele's taking care of that. He hopes to get a couple of squadrons assigned to the search.
1: Well, the whole thing sure got me buffaloed. I can't understand Chuck's doing a thing like this. He usually lets someone know where he's going.
2: And true enough. That's what makes me certain that something very unusual has happened to him.
1: Well, as far as we can tell, he must have taken this kid he met in the lunchroom up for a ride.
2: Yes. I think Chuck took this kid up for a short hop around the field. Then, after he got in the air, something happened which caused him to fly farther away.
1: Well, it must have been something that Chuck saw, either in the air or on the ground.
2: I don't think it could have been anything on the ground. Because if it was, he'd still be near the airport here.
1: Then maybe it was a plane. Another plane which he saw in the air. He might have followed it.
2: Yes, maybe you've got something there.
1: By George, do you suppose Ivan Shark could be around here somewhere?
2: Well, it's possible. Although I doubt it very much.
1: Well, that would explain everything. If Chuck saw Ivan Shark's plane in the air, he naturally would follow it. And if he did, well, he might be hundreds of miles from here by now.
2: Wait, just a second, Steve. If he saw Ivan Shark's plane in the air and started to follow it, he most certainly would radio a report to the field here. If the chase continued, he'd be sending in messages every few minutes.
1: Yeah, I guess you're right. Well, and that theory's out.
2: Oh, no, wait, not definitely. Chuck's radio might have gone haywire.
1: Well, that's right. Maybe that's what's happened.
3: Yes, sir. Hello, gentlemen. I'm sorry to keep you waiting.
2: Oh, that's all right, Maxwell. Oh, you know Steve Donovan here, don't you?
3: Of course I do. We're old friends. Hello, Steve.
1: Hi, Maxwell. I've known Maxwell for years.
2: What did you find out, Maxwell?
3: I've got 12 ships and pilots lined up in my own hangar. They'll be ready to take off at daybreak.
2: Oh, that's great work. Chuck's had a forced landing anywhere around here. We'll find him by noon.
1: I'll say we will. Between the boys from this hangar and Southwest Airlines, we ought to have about 18 ships in the air.
2: Yes, and that doesn't count the Army planes.
3: Well, boys, I don't see how we can miss. And another thing, the weather looks awfully good. Now, pardon me a minute.
2: Yes, of course.
3: Maxwell talking. Who is it? Oh, why, yes, Hilton. Glad to hear from you. Captain Midnight? He's here in my office right now. Okay, we'll wait for you here.
1: Hilton? Who's he?
3: Oh, I don't think you know him, Steve, but probably Captain Midnight does.
2: Hilton? Oh, what's his first name?
3: First name's Fred.
2: Fred Hilton? Well, of course I know him. Is he working around here now?
3: Yes, he was assigned to some special border work recently. I understand Major Steele knows him, too.
2: He should know him. Well.
1: But what does this Hilton want to see Captain Midnight for?
3: You got me there. Said he had some very important news for Captain Midnight.
2: Important news for me, huh? Well, I wonder what it could be.
1: Well, we'll find out pretty soon. Where was he, Max, when he was talking to you?
3: Well, he's over at the administration building. Should be here any second now.
1: Oh, wait a minute. I think I hear someone outside the door now.
4: Well, Fred Hilton, how are you?
5: Glad to see you, Captain Midnight.
6: How are you, Maxwell?
3: Fine, Hilton, fine.
2: Oh, meet a friend of mine, Fred, Steve Donovan. He's pilot for Southwest.
6: Oh, glad to know you, Donovan.
1: Pleased to meet you, Hilton.
2: Maxwell says you've got some news for me, Fred.
6: You bet I have. Plenty.
2: Good.
6: Well, I guess I'd better start at the beginning. Jack Redding, well, you don't know him, Captain Midnight. He's a new man.
2: Mm-hmm.
6: Jack and I have been doing some special work along the border.
2: Yeah, so Maxwell told me.
6: There's been a lot of smuggling going on by plane. And we know the smugglers have been using isolated fields as refueling bases.
2: Mm-hmm.
6: Our instructions were to locate these fields and see if we could break up the gang that way.
2: I understand. Go ahead.
6: I was landing at a field quite a ways west of here this morning to pick up Jack when I saw another ship in the air. Naturally, we are rather suspicious of any planes flying around in that desolate country. So I was tickled to death when the pilot landed.
2: Just a minute. What kind of a plane was it?
6: It was a blue-winged, four-passenger cabin job, Moberly.
1: Great Scott, listen to that. What... Well, that's the plane Chuck was flying.
2: Just a minute. What happened, Fred? Was Chuck Ramsey actually flying that plane?
6: He most certainly was. I asked to see his pilot's license, and he gave it to me. It had his picture and description on it, and his signature.
2: Mm-hmm.
6: Couldn't be any mistake.
3: Well, we're getting somewhere.
1: Was anyone with him?
6: Yes, there was. Young kid who said his name was Frank Crane.
2: Oh, now we are getting somewhere. Everything begins to fit together. Well, go on, tell us the rest.
3: Frank Crane, eh? How old a kid is he?
6: About Chuck's age, I'd say. Maybe a little bit younger.
2: Well, what were they doing way out there?
6: Naturally, I was suspicious about that. Young Ramsey said they were just out on a joy hop, and that didn't look reasonable to me because it's rather rough country.
1: Rough country wouldn't stop Chuck.
6: No, I don't think it would. But anyway, young Crane said he told Ramsey it was pretty country out this way, and it is. Although it isn't the kind of country I'd be taking a pleasure hop over.
2: Well, okay, what happened next?
6: The moment, I didn't think their story held together. And then something else happened which didn't look good at all.
2: Well, come on, get to the point.
6: Ramsey was flying an unlicensed plane.
1: Uh-oh, I never thought about that.
2: I did, and I told Chuck as soon as we got here to Ridgeville to report the matter to the Bureau of Air Commerce.
6: Yes, that's what young Ramsey said. He evidently tried to get the inspector here that evening, but the office was closed. But he did report the next morning.
2: Uh-huh. I knew Chuck wouldn't fail to do that.
6: Of course, I didn't believe him, so I put them under arrest.
1: What? Put them under arrest? Well, if that isn't one for the books.
2: tell me, how did Chuck take that?
6: He didn't like it very well, but he took it like a man.
2: Well, come on, what happened next, Fred?
6: Well, I questioned him further, and one thing led to another. Finally, your name slipped out.
2: I'll bet that surprised you.
6: It sure did. Then he mentioned Connolly and Major Steele, and then I knew he was on the level.
3: Yes, he wouldn't know these things if he wasn't.
6: Ramsey was anxious to get back here to the airport because he wanted to go out and see how Connolly was getting along, so I told him to go ahead and take off.
2: I see, and that was the last you saw of him?
6: That's right.
2: Then, Fred, you were the last one to see Chuck. Tell me, what time was it you had this conversation with him?
6: Between 9:30 and 10 o'clock this morning.
3: What time did he take off to come back here?
6: Oh, I'd say it was about 10 o'clock.
2: 10 o'clock. Where is this field, Fred?
6: It's west of here, about 75 miles.
1: Well, then, Captain, all we've got to do is search the country between here and that field 75 miles away.
2: Yes.
3: I wonder who's coming in now. Come in.
7: Could I speak to the manager?
3: Oh, I'm the manager, ma'am. What can I do for you?
7: I'm looking for my boy.
3: Your boy? Who are you?
7: My name's Crane, sir. Ms. Lewis Crane.
1: Mrs. Crane?
2: What is your boy's first name, Mrs. Crane?
7: His name's Frank, sir. And he should have been home long ago.
2: Well, when did you see your boy last, Mrs. Crane?
7: I saw Frank this morning when he left for the field. He's just crazy about flying, and he's been taking flying lessons. That is, when we could spare the money.
2: I understand, Mrs. Crane. And that was, you say... Early this morning?
7: Yes, it was early this morning. But I did see him later than that.
2: Later than that? Well, tell us about it.
7: He flew over the house about 8:30 and he dived down and he waved at me.
2: Could you tell us the kind of a plane he was in?
7: Well, all I know is it had blue wings.
2: Blue wings. It all fits in. Young Crane said that he had flown over his home. After that, they started out west.
7: Please, sir, what are you talking about? Do you know what's happened? What's happened to my Frank?
2: Well, I'm afraid, Mrs. Crane, I can't tell you definitely about that yet. However,
7: oh, but please, you do know something. I can tell by the way you talk. You must have seen Frank, and you must have talked to him. Oh, please, please tell me what's happened to him.
2: I beg of you, Mrs. Crane. Now, please compose yourself. There's no reason at all to suppose that any harm has happened to your boy.
7: But I don't understand. You gentlemen know something about Frank. I know you must.
2: Now, just one moment, Mrs. Crane, while I explain.
7: Something's happened to Frank. I'm sure it has.
2: Mrs. Crane, you mustn't go on like that. I assure you that, well, as far as we know, nothing has happened to your boy.
7: You're sure nothing has happened to him?
2: I said, Mrs. Crane, as far as we know.
7: But I don't understand just what has happened. Where's Frank gone and why hasn't he come back?
2: Just a moment, please. Now, I'll try to explain everything to you. You see, your son met a young friend of mine, a boy by the name of Chuck Ramsey. Now, I'm as fond of Chuck as you are of your boy. Well, your boy, Frank, met Chuck this morning while they were having breakfast together at the airport lunchroom. All we know is that they got to talking about flying, and Chuck offered to take Frank for a ride. They flew north from the airport, dived down over your home, and your boy waved to them.
7: Yes, yes, I was out in the yard.
2: Then they flew west, and later, seeing a plane on a field about 75 miles from here, they landed. The plane they saw was flown by Mr. Hilton here, whom you heard mention Frank's name.
7: You talked to him, didn't you, Mr. Hilton?
6: Yes, I did, Mrs. Crane. He was all right then.
2: Then, after talking to Mr. Hilton, the two boys got into Chuck's plane and took off for the airport here. Well, they didn't arrive.
7: Yes, go on.
2: But that's nothing to be alarmed about. Because they may have had a forced landing due to engine trouble and haven't been able to get to a telephone to report themselves. But I assure you, Mrs. Crane, we will find your boy and return him to
7: you. Oh, thank you.
2: We've got to find both him and Chuck Ramsey.
8: But will finding young Frank Crane and Chuck Ramsey be as easy as all that? Little does Captain Midnight realize that there will be many days of anxiety and suspense before he even knows that Chuck is alive. Thrilling developments are ahead. Don't miss them. Tune in to Captain Midnight. Say, remember the sound of the slow-starting motor that we listened to at the beginning of the program? Remember how hard it was to get that cold motor started? Well, there's something important about that I didn't tell you. 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Until Wednesday, this is Don Gordon, your Skelly man, saying goodbye and
9: happy landing! Thank you.

A fiery horse with speed of light, a cloud of dust, and a hearty hi-oh, Silver, the Lone Ranger.

0: With his great horse Silver and his faithful Indian companion Tonto, the masked rider of the plains fought crime and criminals throughout the western United States. No man did more to bring law and order to the frontier, and Hi-Yo Silver came to be the battle cry of justice. Now return with us to those thrilling days when the West was young and adventure lay at the end of every trail. The Lone Ranger rides again.
1: Come on, Silver! We're heading for Buffalo Point! There's going to be trouble!

0: Buffalo Point, the county seat of Buffalo County, was the center of a stirring election campaign. Pete Sampson, ex-rancher, was determined to win the office of sheriff from its present occupant, Charlie Wilson. As our first act opens, we see Pete in the cafe with a small group of his backers. Among them is the elderly and frank-spoken Gideon Wells, the local doctor. We hear him say,
1: Pete, if you don't beat out Charlie Wilson, show his boss, A. Dolan, that we ain't letting him run this town anymore, things are going to be even worse than they were before.
2: Well, I'm trying my best, Gideon.
1: You ought to. Ace that took your spread away from him.
3: But I don't know if you stand much chance, Pete.
2: Yeah?
3: I tell you, Pete, it's like this. Me and Gideon here and the rest of us are all for you. But Ace has got a whole bunkhouse full of gunmen. He's got folks in this county so blame scared they'll vote just about the way he tells them to.
2: That's why I'm fighting him.
3: If you was only sheriff...
1: That's just it. If Pete was sheriff, there's enough on Ace and Charlie both to send him to jail for a long time.
3: Uh-huh.
1: But as long as Charlie's the law in Buffalo County and takes his orders from Ace, there ain't nothing can be done.
2: Ace just took over Willie Goodman's spread, too.
1: Uh-huh, like he took over yours and half a dozen others. First he runs off most of the cattle, then he shows up with his hired gun hands and offers to buy for almost nothing.
3: And when anyone tells Charlie there are cows that's being stole, he gets together a posse, rides around a little, then comes back and says the critters was took across the border, and there ain't nothing he can do about it.
1: Knowing all the time that his Ace is doing the rustling.
2: That's got to be changed, Gideon.
1: I ain't nothing but a sawbones. But by the eternal, it's enough to make me start packing a shooting iron for a little target practice on them skunks. It ain't to be put up with.
2: Maybe this time folks will have the nerve to vote the way they want to. They're like Ace tells them to.
1: We're with you anyway, ain't we, fellas? Then let's have a drink on it. Hey, barkeep.
4: Yeah?
1: I'm setting up the drinks for the house. And we're all going to drink to Pete here for our next sheriff.
5: Oh, you fellas are drinking to Pete, are you?
6: It's Ace.
7: Charlie's with him.
1: And so's half his rotten gunmen.
5: I'm suggesting a different toast. I'm asking you to drink to Charlie here. Best sheriff this county ever had.
1: He ain't drinking to no crook, Ace. Even if he does wear a badge.
8: You call me a crook?
1: I said it plain, didn't I?
8: Why?
2: Careful, Charlie. Your badge don't give you no right to pull your gun on a fella that don't carry arms.
8: I'll teach that old fool.
1: Go ahead and shoot, Sheriff. That'll be about your size.
5: Take it easy, Charlie.
8: Now look here, Ace.
5: Maybe these fellows will drink to you like I ask them to. In that case, there wouldn't be no harm done.
8: No.
5: Well, what do you say, fellas?
2: Ace, you and your crooked buds can't bluff us all the time.
5: I ain't bluffing nobody, Pete. I'm just asking them real polite.
2: Sure. Figuring they'd be scared to go again you.
5: Drink up, boys. The Charlie Wilson.
3: Well, I don't know.
9: I'd rather not.
5: Maybe you need a little convincing, huh? Give them a campaign argument, fellas.
10: Yeah.
11: Now, listen, don't shoot up my place.
10: Maybe this will learn you some manners the next time my boss tells you to do something.
11: Oh, you broke my mirror.
10: Here's another.

0: Hey, that's Alonio. Some manners the next time my boss tells you to do something.
1: Oh, you broke my mirror.
0: And here's another. Why, you just missed my boot.
2: You dirty sidewinder.
3: Oh, that ain't no way to talk at all, Pete. It ain't my fault if you can't put up as good a campaign talk.
4: You've been running this county with guns ever since you come here, Ace.
3: Sure. And I've done right well. All right, fellas. You change your minds any about drinking to Charlie?
5: Sure, I'll drink to him.
0: I'd be right glad.
6: Come for your gun, Pete, and I'll jail you for drawing again the law.
4: Come on, Pete. There ain't no use trying to stand up to a crooked sheriff that takes his orders from a still bigger crook. We'll get our horses and ride out to your place.
5: Might as well, I reckon, Doc.
3: Maybe if you're savvy, what's good for you? And keep right on riding and never come back.
6: You ain't running me out of town, Ace.
3: Well, stick around then if you have a mind, eh? But when election day comes next week, the only vote you'll be getting will be your own. Step up the bar, fellas. Another drink to Charlie here. And don't forget, them that aims to stay healthy had better vote right.

0: When Pete Sampson and the old doctor left the cafe, they mounted and rode toward Pete's small place just outside town. We hear them as they discuss the situation on the way.
1: Doc, sometimes I figure I'm just a darn fool for trying to go again, Ace.
2: Maybe you are, Pete. Sometimes a fellow's got to do what he knows to be right, even if he ain't going to profit by it.
1: What happened just now has happened a dozen times before.
2: Uh-huh.
1: The honest folks are for me, but when Ace and his gunslingers come around, they back water.
2: It's hard to blame them.
1: Of course it is. They know the sheriff ain't going to do nothing for them.
2: Well, if you don't win out, Pete, I'm packing up and leaving town.
1: Yeah?
2: I don't want to, but I won't have much choice.
1: Where you been thinking of going?
2: Over to Harmony, most likely.
1: Harmony?
2: Well, there's plenty of business for Sawbones over there. They got a sanitarium and all. Folks come from quite a distance to be doctored there.
1: I'd sure hate to see you go.
2: And if you do lose out, Pete, you'd better hightail it out of here, too. No telling what Ace will do to you for running against Charlie.
1: He'd do plenty right now if it weren't for the way it looked just before election.
2: But maybe...
1: Hey, look at the paint horse over there.
2: Leaping lizards. Ain't he traveling, though?
1: Ain't that fellow waving at us?
2: By golly, seems like he is.
1: We'll rein up and see what he wants. Oh, there.
2: Oh, there. Oh, boy.
1: Oh. Well, I'll be...
2: He looks like an Indian.
3: No way.
1: What you want, Redskin?
2: He's riding like he's got something on his mind, all right.
3: Oh, okay, boss. Oh, okay. You feller named Pete?
1: I'm Pete Sampson, if that's who you mean.
3: That right.
2: What you want with Pete, Redskin?
3: You him friend?
1: Friend? I ain't got no better. The doc and me have been friends for quite a spell.
3: Then me talk.
1: Yeah?
3: You want beat sheriff?
2: You mean in the election, Redskin?
3: Not right.
1: That's what I aim to do, but right now things don't look so good.
3: You know Ace Funner got brother?
1: Sure, Ace has got a brother. He ain't around these parts.
2: I never heard Ace had any kin.
1: Well, it ain't generally known. He don't use the name of Dolan, and he's got quite a reputation for being an outlaw. I've heard Ace thinks a heap of the kid. He'd like to have him stay in his outfit, but he can't get the kid to quit rambling.
2: Well, if Ace has got a brother, don't surprise me none to hear he's a crook, too.
1: But what's that got to do with us, Injun?
3: White friend got plan.
1: Huh?
3: You come with Tonto. Me show you white friend.
2: You want us to go with you and meet this friend of yours?
3: Not right.
1: But what's the idea?
3: Him tell you how you beat sheriff.
1: Well, if this friend of yours savvies how I can win the election, it's more than I can do.
2: Just what's your game?
3: It's not game. Tonto not trick you.
1: What do you think, Doc?
2: It's up to you, Pete. But I'd say we couldn't be no worse off doing what the Redskin asks.
1: That's my notion.
3: You come?
1: Lead the way, Redskin. If your pod's got a scheme to beat them crooks, I aim to hear it.
3: Not good.
1: And if this is just some slick scheme that Ace has put you up to, why, then we'll show them that we ain't to be scared.
3: You follow Tonto. Get him up.
1: Get up.
2: Get up. Get up. Get up.

0: Tonto, the faithful Indian companion of the Lone Ranger, led Pete and Gideon Wells to the hidden camp he shared with the masked man. There, with growing enthusiasm, they listened to the Lone Ranger's plan. Our next scene opens 2 days later in the cafe. Ace Dolan, Sheriff Charlie Wilson, and several of their friends are seated at a large table. Ace is speaking.
1: Boys, Charlie here's got the election just about as good as won. We got the folks in this county so blame buffaloed, they ain't even breathing less than we tell them they can.
2: There's just one thing, Ace.
1: Yeah?
2: We're all right as long as nothing happens to you. The folks in the county hate us like poison, but it's you they're scared of. Without you, we'd be skinned alive.
1: What do you figure is going to happen to me?
2: I ain't saying anything, Will, but if it did...
3: Charlie's right, Ace. It's your brains and the wages you're paying for our guns that's keeping us on top. But if somebody should plug you, they'd hang us so fast we wouldn't know what happened to us.
1: Say, what's got into you fellas?
3: Nothing, boss. We're just saying you ought to play it safe.
1: What do you figure I'm hiring so many guns for?
2: Well, I...
1: It's to make sure nothing like you say happens. And if you're on your toes, it won't.
3: We'll watch out for you, Ace.
1: And forget this kind of talk. What we want to think about is
2: Ace,
1: how...
2: there's the sawbones coming this way.
1: What's that old fool looking for? More trouble?
2: Not if he's savvy. What's good for him?
4: Ace, I'd like to have a word with you.
1: Yeah? Well, speak up.
4: Well, you better step over in the corner with me, Ace. I don't figure you'd want these fellows to hear.
3: And why shouldn't we hear it?
4: Why, that's up to Ace. But I reckon he'd just as soon you didn't.
1: Uh-huh.
4: It'll only take a second.
1: Well, make it fast.
2: But look here, Ace.
1: Come on, Doc. You fellows stay here.
5: All right, Ace.
1: If it's something I think you ought to know, I'll tell you myself.
2: Just as you say. But we'll keep an eye on the sawbones.
1: Well, Doc, what in blazes is it?
4: Just a mite more this way, Ace. They can still hear us.
1: Go ahead. Now, don't forget they ain't so far off. They can't drill you if you try any tricks.
4: This'll do.
1: Well?
4: It's about your brother.
1: What's that?
4: I didn't mean to go again you the other day, Ace. I reckon I sort of spoke out of turn. So now I'd like to be the first one to warn you.
1: To warn me?
4: Your brother's over to Harmony.
1: Ain't that the town where the sanitarium is?
4: That's the one.
1: Well, what if he is?
4: He got shot up bad. So he went there to be doctored. And he don't know there's a U.S. Marshal on his way there to jail him.
1: Is that straight?
4: I wouldn't have no reason to send you there for nothing, would I?
1: How soon will they arrest the kid?
4: If you hurry, you can beat the Marshal. He just set out from Abilene.
1: They can't jail my brother.
4: I figured maybe you wouldn't want the others to know about this. You see, if the Marshal should get there before you, the kid might talk enough to send the Marshal over this way.
1: Mm-hmm.
4: And you wouldn't want your bunch to think there might be trouble.
1: I don't have to tell them nothing.
4: You're going?
1: Right now. I'll take a couple of the boys with me in case you're up to some stunt.
4: I ain't, Ace.
1: I reckon you'd have better sense than that. But you'd sure pay for it when I get back.
4: I know.
1: Steve, yeah. Two-Gun, come along with me.
2: Where are you taking them, Ace?
1: I got a little trip to make. Charlie, you and Rick run things till I get back here.
6: What's it all about?
1: I'll tell you later. Come on, you fellas.
2: You ought to leave right this, Ace.
1: You do like I tell you.
4: You'll have to ride like I'll get out, Ace.
1: Just what I aim to do.
4: And you won't forget it was me that warned you, will you?
1: I don't forget my friends any more than I forget my enemies. Get mounted, fellas.
4: I'm wishing you all the luck you've got coming, Ace.
1: Uh-huh. Get up there. Come on. Get up there. Get up there.
0: The curtain falls on the first act of our thrilling Lone Ranger drama. Before the next exciting scenes, please permit us to pause for just a few moments.

0: Now to continue our story. After Gideon Wells had told Ace Dolan that his younger brother was in danger of being arrested, and the crooked rancher had left town with two members of his gang, the elderly doctor re-entered the cafe.
1: Hey, Doc. What'd Ace rush out of here in such a hurry for?
2: I don't reckon I'd better say. He most likely wouldn't want me to.
1: Doc!
2: You calling me?
1: Come over here.
2: All right, Sheriff.
3: What happened to you? I don't know. Hey, sure, we can do. I sure.
4: Take a chair, Doc.
2: Uh-huh.
4: We aim to ask you some questions.
2: Yeah?
4: What did you say to Ace just now?
2: I'm right sorry, but a doctor ain't supposed to tell his patient's secrets.
5: What's that you say?
4: Patient?
2: Reckon I'll be running along to my office. I got some work to do.
5: You sit right where you are.
2: But I...
5: You're going to explain that remark.
2: But if Ace was to find out you knew he ain't likely to live...
6: Jumpin' Jehoshaphat. I said too much already.
4: You ain't said half enough.
6: But really, I...
4: You're planning to live long?
6: Yeah, but what do you...
4: If you are, talk. If you ain't, just go on dodging the questions we're asking. You'll be suffering from lead poisoning pronto.
5: And we ain't bluffing, Doc.
2: But if Ace should live to come back from the sanitarium over to Harmony, he'd kill me for talking.
4: The sanitarium?
5: He went to Harmony?
2: It was just because I told him what the doctors over there wrote me.
4: What did they write?
2: I can't tell you.
4: Take a look at that gun and make up your mind to spill it.
2: I'll talk.
5: That's better.
2: You see, Ace has been worried about some spells he's been having.
5: Get on with it.
2: He's come to me, secret-like. Because he didn't want you fellas to savvy there might be something wrong with him.
4: Yeah?
2: I looked him over. But I didn't want to say for sure what the matter was till I wrote to the doctors at the sanitarium, asking about them.
4: And what did they say?
2: They said it was even worse than I figured it was. He might drop over dead almost any time.
5: No.
2: I wouldn't have no reason to lie to you, would I?
4: Well, what's ailing, Ace?
2: It's his heart.
4: Yeah?
2: He's got, Thermotopoulos of the latter cardiac operant.
4: He's got all that?
2: Well, he's got that for sure. But there's a couple of other things that might be wrong with him, too.
4: Sure. That Doc ain't lying. You savvy what that means?
5: You're blamed right I do.
2: Now, don't forget, I didn't want to tell you about this.
4: If Ace has really gone to Harmony...
5: If he has, somebody will be riding in that passed him on the way. It's a two-day ride over there.
4: We'll wait to find out. And if it's so, we'd better start figuring what to do.
5: And I'm telling you, we'd better figure fast.

0: Gideon Wells' story was told and retold until it had reached the ears of every voter in the county. Each time it was repeated, Ace Dolan's condition grew worse.
1: Hey, Bart!
2: What's the excitement?
1: You heard about Ace Dolan?
2: Huh?
1: Some fellas seen him riding over to the sanitarium at Harmony.
3: What for?
1: There's something mighty wrong with him. They tell he ain't likely to live.
3: You don't say so.
1: And if he don't, he won't be able to do nothing to us if we vote for Pete for sheriff.
3: Well, I'll be doggone.
1: I gotta tell the folks at home about it. Get up there, come on.

0: barkeep. Yeah? I just learned for a fact that Ace is dying.
1: Dying?
0: The doctors over the army don't give him a chance.
1: You sure of that?
0: There ain't no doubt at all. I'm voting Charlie Wilson out of office and Pete Sampson in.
1: By golly, that's so much.

0: Ace just died. Word just came to town. He cast in his tips over to the sanitarium.
1: Oh, good Maverick. Wait till I tell the sheriff about that.
2: That means this bunch will be busted up.
3: And the election is just tomorrow.
4: We can vote them crooks out.
0: And we'll vote them out for good.

0: Ace Dolan's men became panic-stricken as the rumor of his death reached Buffalo Point. In his office, Sheriff Charlie Wilson, openly worried, tried to reason out the course he should follow.
1: I don't know what's going to happen with Ace gone. Blast it, what did I have to tie myself up with him for? I wish I'd never...
2: Charlie!
1: Now what do you want?
2: Just came from the cafe. They got word Ace is dead. Everybody's talking about it.
1: Don't you figure I got ears?
2: You heard the same?
1: I most likely heard it before you did.
2: Well, what are you going to do?
1: I don't know.
2: You got to do something. They'll...
1: For God's sake, now what?
3: Ace is dead.
1: If one more fella tells me that, I'll blow his fool head off.
3: But I'm telling...
1: But nothing. Of course he's dead. But what we got to think about is the election.
2: We can't win it now.
3: There ain't a chance.
1: But if you fellas stick with me...
3: And why should we? It was Ace paid us our salaries. With him gone, we're drifting, and we're drifting right smart.
1: You can't do this to me.
2: You might win out again, Charlie, but it ain't worth betting our necks on it.
1: You yeller coyotes.
3: We're just using our heads.
2: Instead of losing them.
1: But wait.
3: We ain't waiting. The election's tomorrow. That just gives us a 24-hour start.
2: And 24 hours ain't none too many.
1: Blast them. Blast them all. The dirty skunks. They're all riding out and leaving me to face the music.

0: Leaving the sheriff to worry over his own affairs, Ace Dolan's henchmen hurried to the ranch house, packed their few belongings, mounted their horses, and started for the open country. They rode all through the night and stopped in the morning only long enough to refresh their tired horses. Then they started out again. They had ridden only a short way when...
1: Hey, look up ahead.
2: Huh? Ain't that Ace?
1: It looks like him, sure enough.
2: Well, I'll be... Whoa. If that ain't Ace, it's his ghost.
1: Gosh, don't say that.
3: Hi there. Hi, fellas.
4: Whoa there. What are you fellas doing here?
1: Boss, we heard you was dead.
4: What's that?
1: Sure we did. It's all over town.
4: And that was it.
1: Huh?
4: Then that's why they got me out of town. It was just to pull some trick like this. I went to Harmony to help my brother. He wasn't there at all. It was just a trick, I tell you.
1: It must have been. Boss, what are you going to do?
4: I'll do a plenty. Come on. I'll show them fellas that Ace Dolan ain't to be fooled with. Get up there.
1: Get up. Come on.

0: Excitement ran high during the casting of the ballots. The greater part of the voting was done in the county seat, and everyone knew that whichever candidate carried Buffalo Point would also carry the county. When the election was over, everyone crowded into the cafe to hear the final returns.
1: I'm betting Pete won out.
2: Most likely you are 10 votes for Charlie in the whole county.
1: Them gunslingers Ace hired lit out last night, and a blame good thing.
3: They ought to have them votes counted for now.
1: I'll bet the sheriff hated to have to stay in town till it was over.
3: And it's Charlie that's got to announce the result.
1: Look outside. The sheriff's coming now.
3: Yeah, Pete with him.
1: Charlie ain't looking so happy.
2: Here they are. What's the vote? Who's sheriff?
4: Hey, Pete, did you win?
1: Come on, tell us what the count was.
5: Keep quiet, will you? All the votes are in and counted.
2: Are you still sheriff, Charlie?
5: I got 150 votes and Pete got 463.
6: Quiet! Quiet, fellas!
5: So I'm turning over my badge to Pete.
7: And the first thing I'm doing as new sheriff is to put you in jail, Charlie.
5: You can't do that!
7: You've got it coming. You stuck up for that bunch of killers and thieves. You bullied everyone in town to try to get justice.
5: It ain't so.
7: You're lucky you're just getting jailed instead of hung.
1: Jailing's too good for you.
5: It ain't fair. You should.
8: What's going on here? Where's that blasted sawbone?
9: He stole it.
2: But he's dead.
8: Who said I was dead?
10: You went to the sanitarium.
8: Is everybody local?
7: I ain't so local that I ain't arresting you too, Ace.
8: Arresting me?
7: I'm the law here now.
8: What?
5: The election's over, Ace. I got beat out.
8: You got beat out? What in blazes been happening here?
5: They just told you. Everybody think you can taste in your chips.
8: Well, Abby, who said that?
5: It was the doctors the night you left here.
8: Why, that dirty...
7: You ain't in no position to do anything to him now.
5: But, Ace, if there weren't something wrong with you, why'd you leave here?
8: Because that blasted old coot told me my brother was going to be jailed in Harmony.
11: It wasn't my idea. It was the masked fella.
8: The masked?
11: Yes. He figured if we could trick Ace into leaving town like he did, we could spread that story about him ailing bad.
5: Why?
7: Shut up, Charlie.
11: Then when folks got to believing you was dead, Ace, they wasn't scared no more to vote again Charlie.
5: It ain't fair, I tell you. Why should just me and Ace get jailed while all the others get away?
7: They didn't. The masked fella and his engine, pardon me, picked him up last night when they was running off.
8: You weren't the sheriff then?
7: No, but we figured if I lost out, we'd let him go. And if I didn't, we'd have him where we could jail him.
8: You're not going to jail me.
10: Look out for the gun.
8: Look out for him. Last you took him. Oh, my
5: head. A masked fella shot you.
11: That's the masked man we was talking about.
8: There he goes.
10: Make him wait.
8: We want to thank him.
7: Hold on, fellas. That hombre done a heap for us, but you ain't got no more chance of thanking him than you have of outthinking him.
8: And why not?
7: Because he's the Lone Ranger.
12: The Lone Ranger.

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4: Hiya, folks, hold on your hats and pass those Kellogg's sugar pops. Because here comes Guy Madison as Wild Bill Hickok and his pal Jingles, which is me, Andy Devine. We got another rootin' tootin' Wild Bill Hickok adventure story for you. From the cereal you can eat out of the bowl or out of the box, the cereal with the sweetening already on it, Kellogg's Sugar Pops!
2: Today, Kellogg's Sugar Pops, the cereal with the sweetening already on it, brings you Wild Bill Hickok, transcribed in Hollywood and starring Guy Madison as Wild Bill and Andy Devine as his pal Jingles. In just 30 seconds, you'll hear the exciting story, The House on Windy Hill. A package of Kellogg's Sugar Corn Pops sure comes in handy when you're sitting around listening to the radio or watching TV, or most any other time for that matter. Yes, sir, whenever you've a hankering for a sweet treat, that's the time to reach for your box of Sugar Corn Pops and pop a few of these pre-sweetened nuggets of corn into your mouth. They're swell for breakfast, too, with a little milk or cream. And you never need any sugar, because the sweetening's already on them. They're shot with sugar. Kellogg's Sugar Corn Pops. United States Marshal Wild Bill Hickok and his bull-strong, faithful deputy Jingles fought every brand of criminal in their fight for justice in the West. But the one called Lodi was a brand in himself, slick, smart, and mean. The adventure that pitted Wild Bill against the treacherous Lodi was a gunsmoke-ridden storm of action that finally exploded in The House on Windy Hill.

Doggone it, Joker. I don't see why me and Bill have to patrol the border 5 miles apart. Feel a darn sight better if he was right here. Now what do you see? Well, happy doodly dandy. Last we run into a house. Now I can get out of this blasted old windstorm. Yeah, and you too. Now, turn up this trail, you jughead, and don't drag your feet, you hear? Ooh-wee, that's a big house. Looks kind of cold and gray, but I don't care. Oh, oh, Joker. Now you stay right here until I get back. I'm going to see what's going on in there. I'll just knock on the door, and if nobody answers me, I'll just walk right in and make myself at home. Yes, sirree. Well, nobody here, I guess. I'll just go on in. Oh. Sure is dark in there. Anybody here? No, close that door. Jump, Joker, that dadburn house is haunted. You'd better learn how to fly. We gotta find Bill.

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1: I can't sit down, Bill. I'm still jumping. Bill, it was enough to scare the chin whiskers right off a billy goat.
0: What was, partner? You're as white as a ghost.
1: And don't say ghost to me again. I've seen them, a whole flock of them waving around me and big monsters with green eyes belching fire and screaming like a bunch of banshees, Bill.
0: They must have stepped on a cat's tail.
1: Oh, well, if you're so darn smart, you go up to that haunted house on Windy Hill and mix with them unearthly creatures yourself. I ain't going back there, and then that's a sin.
0: We got other things to think about, partner.
1: What, Bill? You find out any more about them cattle being smuggled across the border?
0: Not yet, Jingles, but I picked up a lead.
1: You did? Where?
0: Doc Saunders told me Pop Jinx had come up with some tick fever in his herd.
1: You talked to Pop about it?
0: No, but I sent word for him to come and see me today.
1: Now, doggone it, who's doing all that shooting? Ain't we had enough trouble already?
0: Let's get out there, Jingles.
1: Bill, it's Pop riding down the street bent for leather.
0: The way he's leaning in that saddle, looks like he's been hit.
1: I'll say he has. He's holding his side. Catch his horse.
0: Take it easy, Pop. He's falling, Jingles.
1: Yeah, I got him. You're going to be all right, Pop. Hold on.
2: You can't do nothing for me, boys. Look after Jim.
1: That's his son's name, ain't it, Bill?
0: That's right. Who shot you, Pop?
2: Cattle smugglers. Getting too darn close to their heels, I was. Catch him, Bill. Tick fever. Ruin all the herds. See the house on Windy Hill.
1: Billy's gone.
0: Yeah, partner. Get ready to ride, Jingles. We got some varmint

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0: Eat them and enjoy them to your heart's content, Wranglers. And when the box is empty, cut out the picture of the famous Indian chief that's printed in full color on the back of the box, and paste it in your scrapbook or pin it up on the wall of your room over your bed.
1: Sitting Bull is one of the famous Indian chiefs you get in this series, Wranglers. And as you probably know, he's the famed chieftain of the fierce Sioux Indians who defeated General Custer and his U.S. cavalry at the Battle of the Little Bighorn. You'll want a complete set of these famous Indian chiefs, so ask Mom to lay in a big supply of Kellogg's Sugar Corn Pops next time she shops. Remember, you get a picture of a famous Indian chief free right on the back of the box of Kellogg's Sugar Corn Pops. Old Pop Jenks, ambushed on the way to Wild Bill Hickok's office, died accusing the cattle smugglers of his murder and mentioned the house on Windy Hill. An hour later, Bill and Jingles were nearing the Jenks ranch on their way to talk to Pop's son, Jim Jenks.
2: Bill, the last thing old Pop said was something about that scary house on Windy Hill. You ain't thinking of going up there, are you, Bill?
3: We might have to, Jingles.
2: You mean you might have to. I ain't about to get near there again.
3: All right, partner. We'll talk to Jim first.
2: Talking to Jim's all right, but talking to ghosts don't get you nothing but goosebumps up and down your back. Now, remember, I ain't going up there again.
3: All right, Jingles.
4: Hey, Wild Bill. Jingles. You looking for me?
3: Well, Buckshot, who are?
2: It's Jim Jenks, Bill. Whoa, Joker, whoa.
4: Well, howdy, Chance. Didn't expect to see you out here. Pa went to town to talk to you. Did you miss him?
2: Doggone it anyway.
4: Now you sound kind of mixed up, Jingles.
3: We've got bad news, Jim.
2: Yeah.
4: Bad news? Did they get him, Wild Bill? Is he dead?
3: That's right, Jim.
4: I knowed it. I told Pa they'd get him. He wouldn't stay here and he wouldn't let me go with him to town. We got to catch up to those murdering coyotes, Wild Bill. We just got to now.
3: That's what we're here for, Jim.
2: You said it, Bill, and you can just bet your silver saddle we're going to if we can find out who they are.
4: Pa had an idea about that, Wild Bill.
3: Did he tell you what he was thinking, Jim?
4: Well, no, he didn't. Said he didn't want me mixed up in it.
2: Trying to protect you, huh?
4: Yeah, I reckon so.
2: Bill!
4: Shoot me. Hey, look, Wild Bill. A rider fogging down the hill.
3: Somebody's after him.
2: There they are, Bill. Three of them. I'll slow them down.
3: Hold your fire, Jingles. Maybe you're shooting at the wrong one.
4: Well, Bill, that's Doc Taylor. He's our vet for the association.
2: Now I know I'm going to drive them coyotes off his trail. Come on, Doc!
4: That got him, Jingles. They're turning for the hills.
2: Let's go get them, Bill.
3: No time for that now, Jingles. Let's hear what Doc has to say. Howdy, Doc.
5: Oh, Doc. Morning, Jess. That sure was a piece of luck running into you, Marshal. I thought those bushwhackers had me this time.
3: Who was that on your trail, Doc?
2: Yeah, it could have been the same ones that shot Pop James.
5: I'm sure of it now.
3: You'd better tell us what you know.
5: I was aiming to do just that, Marshal. Them bushwhackers is rustling cattle in Mexico, driving them across the border. Smuggling is a better word. And then selling them up here.
2: It's just what you figured, Bill.
3: Wait, Jingles. Go ahead, Doc.
5: That's all bad enough, Marshal. But what's worse is that most of them cattle are infected with tick fever. It's spreading through the herds like a prairie fire.
3: You buy any cattle lately, Jim?
4: Well, about 50 head, Wild Bill. Got them all right here in the corral for rebranding before I turn them into the herd.
3: Doc, you better take a look at them.
5: I don't have to get off my horse to tell you the bad news, Jim. I see it from here. Tick fever.
3: Who'd you buy them from, Jim?
4: Jasper named Lodi Tom.
2: Lodi Tom? Bill, we locked him up 5 years ago for rustling.
3: Looks like he's at it again, Jingles. But we'll have to catch him in the act.
4: Where are you going to start, Bill?
3: Oh, your pa said something about the house on Windy Hill, Jim.
2: Oh, now, Bill, ain't nothing up there but a bunch of monsters and ghosts and screaming banshees. We're just looking for something we can't handle if we stick our nose in that doggone place.

0: I tell you, Lodi, Hickok's getting on our trail again.
1: Shut up, Rattler. I'm thinking.
0: Thinking don't do no good against Wild Bill Hickok. He sent you to the Hoosgow once, and he'll do it again.
1: He ain't sending me no place, you hear? He ain't stopping me, neither. We got a drive to make tonight. We're going to make it.
0: You're plumb loco.
1: I know what I'm doing.
0: Well, you ain't going to scare Hickok with none of that ghost stuff. He ain't superstitious like Jingles.
1: Hickok ain't going to catch up to me.
0: That's where you're wrong, Lodi.
1: What do you mean by that?
0: He's catching up to you right now. Hickok and Jingles and Jim Jenks are starting up this hill. If you don't believe it, look down there.
1: You're feather-headed, Rattler. They wouldn't... It's them. Of all the blasted luck.
0: Now what are we going to do?
1: Well, now, ain't that just dandy? Hickok walking right into his grave.
0: You ain't making sense, Lodi.
1: You're forgetting this trap door, Rattler. Quick, give me a hand.
0: Yeah, I had forgot about that. We set that, and when they step through the front door... Down they go.
1: Don't talk. Pull.
0: Ain't nobody in the world strong enough to push this door up from below.
1: You said it. All we gotta do is hide in the dark here and start shooting. They'll run in and drop right into kingdom come.
2: Get to that doggone house, the more I figure we ain't going about this right at all.
3: Get a hold of yourself, Jingle.
4: I reckon Pa must have found out the secret of this old house. That's the reason he got killed.
3: I guess that's right, Jim.
2: I ain't wanting to get killed by something like what's hiding in that place.
3: Take it easy, partner. We'll soon find out what's in there. Whoa, Buckshot.
2: Whoa, Joker. Whoa.
4: Whoa, boy.
2: Stand right here. I might have to leave for town in a hurry. Bill, you ain't just going to walk right up and into the front door, are you, huh, Bill?
3: That's what you did, Jingle. Let's go on in.
2: Uh-oh. See how dark it is in there, Bill?
3: Just as dark for anybody else, partner.
4: Hickok, the door slammed.
5: Run him, have it.
2: Bill!
5: You ain't touching me, Hickok.
3: Come on, Jingles, let's go get him.
5: Yeah, come on, I'll run it.
2: You doggone vermin!
4: What now?
2: Bill, we're in a dungeon. Let us out of here!
1: Rattler, we gotta work fast. Drop that trap door in place.
0: Yeah, here goes.
1: Now, there ain't nothing to stop us from making that drive tonight, Rattler. Nothing at all. How do you like it, Hickok? Just one little trick from Lodi Tom and you're all washed up.
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9: Lodi's trick worked even better than he thought it would. Jingles, Jim Jenks, and Wild Bill rushed forward in the dark and fell to the bottom of a deep hole. Then Lodi dropped the heavy trap door and left them to die. At least that's the way Jingles felt about it.
2: Doggone that two-faced varmint. Bill, this thing's tighter than a well and near 12 feet deep.
4: Yeah, that door sounded like it weighed a ton when it dropped over us.
3: I'll admit it doesn't look very good for us at that.
2: Good? Bad enough that we ain't never going to get out of here alive, let alone catch that coyote smuggling cattle across the border.
3: Stop worrying, Jingles. Here, boost me up on your shoulders. I'll find out about that trap door.
2: All right, now step up on my knee. There, now up on my shoulder. Now let me get set.
4: Can you reach up to it, Bill?
3: Yeah, Jim. Head's touching the door. All right, brace yourself, Jingles. I'm going to try to push it up.
2: All right, go ahead, Umbre.
3: It's heavy enough, all right.
2: Can you budget, Bill?
3: Yeah, but it won't go all the way. All right, I'm coming down, Jingles.
4: Well, I guess we're whipped.
3: If I had something to block it up with.
2: Well, you ain't. That means we're going to smother right here. Hey, wait, I hear something, Bill.
4: Hey, Wild Bill, ain't that somebody walking up there?
3: Yeah, quiet now.
2: Quiet nothing. Hey, up there! Give us a hand!
4: You'll get a shot yet, Jingles.
10: Jingles! Wild Bill, where are you?
4: It's Doc Taylor.
3: Doc, we're under this trap door on the floor.
10: Now, how did you get down there?
2: Never mind that. Figure out a way to get us out of here, Doc.
10: Wait a minute. I see the chain that lifts the door. Bill, I can't work it by myself. I'll go for help.
3: No, Doc, there's no time for that.
2: No time? If we don't get out of here, we got all the time in the world.
3: No, we haven't, Jingles. We got to catch Lodi and his cattle smugglers tonight.
10: What do you want me to do, Bill?
3: Get a hold of that chain. When I lift that door, set the chain up a notch to hold it there.
10: I got you, Bill. Holler when you're ready.
3: All right, Jingles, help me up again.
2: I'm ready now. Go ahead. Up you go.
3: Here we go, Doc.
4: Hey, it's going up, Bill. I can see a little light.
3: Set it, Doc.
10: I got it there, Bill. Wagon.
3: Here she comes.
4: You're doing it, Wild Bill. Lodi said nobody could move that door from down here, but you're doing it. We'll be out of here in no time.
2: Bill, you reckon we're still on their tracks? It's getting too dark to see.
3: This is the only way they could come down from One Horse Pass, Jingles. And now I know where they must be crossing the border. Whoa, Buckshot.
2: Oh, boy,
4: stand up.
2: Well, okay, tell us what you got figured out.
3: There's an old river bed leads down on the other side of that rise, straight on across the border.
2: Well, I'll be a mud turtle. We gonna go down there and stop them cold, huh, Bill?
3: No, Jingles. We're gonna wait right here and let Lodi and his gang drive those cattle right on by us.
2: Now, that don't make sense, Bill.
4: Maybe it does, Jingles, if I get Bill's idea. Then we'll follow him till Lodi gets to his hidden corral and tries to sell him to somebody.
3: That's it, Jim. That'll give us the proof we need to send him back to jail.
2: Yeah, unless he sees us. Then we'll have the dad burned his cloud of gun smoke spreading across the prairie that you or anybody else ever saw. Well, let him come. I'm plumb mad now.

0: Bill. Bill, listen. Ain't that cattle I hear?
1: It sure is, Jingles.
2: You sure had it figured right, Wild Bill.
1: Here they come. Now stay back in these rocks and let them go on by.
3: Oh, hold up, young parson.
4: It'll be daylight before long, Lord. I
3: don't matter. We'll be clear of the border and I've got an idea.
4: Yeah, what's that?
3: The Jenks Ranch is closed. Why don't we go buy and sell these critters to Jim Jenks?
4: Jim Jenks? You crazy, Lord. I we hadn't ought to take a chance like that.
3: He don't know nothing.
2: I'm sure he killed my paws a little down Dry Gulch.
1: Easy, Jim. We'll get him in good time.
0: Bill, I'll bet that Jasper didn't know that Jim was with us up at the Windy Hill.
4: All right, Lodi. I'd like to get this herd off our hands as quick as we can.
1: Now they've played right into our hands.
0: What do you mean, Bill?
1: Well, if Jim's game, we can nail Lodi right when he's making the sale.
2: You mean when he's selling to me?
1: That's right. Will he go through with it?
2: Well, anything to get them two mavericks behind a set of bars.
1: Then we'll have to beat them to your ranch so Jingles and I can hide out close to the spot where he meets you.
0: And that means we got some hard riding to do.
1: Right, Jingles. We'll head around this hill. Hi, Buckshot. Dig him, boy. We're hitting into the trail.
5: Yeah! Ho! Oh!

0: Well, we made it, Bill. They must be coming now from the way Jim's dog's barking out there.
1: Yeah, there's a dust cloud there to the south.
2: Just play them along, Jim. We'll be right behind the corral fence.
0: Yeah, if they start something, we'll finish it.
2: Get a half itch on your temper and hold it.
1: I'll try, Wild Bill, but it ain't going to be easy.
2: Come on, Jingles. We don't want them to see us till we hear all we need to.
0: We got enough to hang them on now, Bill.
2: We'll have more in a couple of minutes, partner. Here they come.
0: Well, I sure don't envy Jim Jinks none. Standing toe-to-toe and talking to his paw's killer.
3: All right, Jinks. Glad I caught you out so early. Got a real bargain of some cattle for you.
4: Ain't sure I'm in the market for any this morning, Lodi.
3: Sure you are. You won't be able to turn down the offer I'm going to make you on these steers.
4: What's wrong with them?
3: What do you mean, what's wrong with them?
0: Uh-oh, Bill, look out.
2: Yeah, be ready, partner.
4: I'll tell you what's wrong with them, you dry gulch and varmint. They're Mexican cattle with tick fever. That's what my pa found out just before you shot him.
5: Boss, he's on to us.
3: Well, that ain't gonna do him no good. I'll send him to Boot Hill with his old man.
4: Go ahead and draw.
0: Bill! Now hold it right there, you two mud-eating salamanders.
5: Would I? It's Jingles and Wild Bill Hickok.
3: Hickok.
2: That's the name, mister. You've come right up to the end of your rope.
0: Yeah, and between rustling cattle and smuggling them across the border and dry gulching old Pop Jinks, the end of that rope's going to have a noose in it.
2: Take their guns and tie them right onto their saddles, Jingles. We'll ride them right on into jail.
0: Yes, sir, and when I get them there, they'll hear something that'll scare them as bad as they scared me. When the judge says guilty.

0: And now, here are the stars of Wild Bill Hickok, Guy Madison and Andy Devine.
1: Well, that's our Wild Bill Hickok story for today, folks. And Andy, what's coming up for Friday?
2: Guy, we got a wonderful story about a gun-toting old lady. It's called Aunt Sarah's Gunfight.
1: So long, kids.
2: See you Friday.

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1: In Kellogg's Variety Pack, you'll find many favorites like Corn Flakes, Rice Krispies, and the new Ready Sweetened Treats, all in generous individual serving size boxes. 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
0: chew

0: Kellogg's, the greatest name in cereals, has brought you another exciting story of Wild Bill Hickok, starring Guy Madison and Andy Devine in person. Today's cast included Lou Krugman, Paul Frees, and Lou Marcel. Our director is Paul Pierce, story by Larry Hayes, music by Dick Orant. This is a David Heyer production, transcribed in Hollywood. Now, this is Charlie Lyon, speaking for Kellogg's, the greatest name in cereals. Reminding you to listen again on Friday, same time, same station, for another adventure of...
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0: 31 and a half, 32, 33, 35, 40, and 10 is 50, and 50 is a pound. At first, when you are given change in new money, it may sound rather odd. So if you're puzzled by 31 and a half, 32, 33, 35, 40, and 10 is 50, and 50 is a pound, think decimal. 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
13: Down in the depths of a strange underwater world, the little band of adventurers are having their troubles one at a time. When Mrs. Gregory, Captain Bradford, Jerry, and Joan started down inside the island of Euclidea in one of the automatic elevators, they didn't even dream of the sort of thing they would find. Carried down to a level which they believed to be about 200 feet below sea level, 100 feet below the foundation of the island, they set out to walk along one of the familiar corridors of polished steel. One by one, they disappear. Captain Bradford first, then Jerry, Joan next, and finally Mrs. Gregory. They are still separated. The first one we find is Jerry Hall. Jerry is seated in a small metal chair. A bright light shines into his eyes, and out of the blackness before him a strange voice speaks.
14: You will answer my questions, Hall?
15: Maybe, if I can.
14: You can, if you will.
15: Well, what are your questions?
14: Where is Captain Bradford?
15: I don't know.
14: Where is Cleostra?
16: Who?
14: Cleostra, the living symbol of the perfect calendar.
15: Oh, you mean Joan Gregory.
14: You will learn that on Euclidea we say precisely what we mean.
15: Precisely? That sure sounds familiar. Well, why don't you come out in the light where I can see you?
14: I will ask the questions here.
15: Well, then ask some I can answer.
14: Where is Cleostra?
15: I don't know.
14: Then where
15: is... I don't know.
14: I did not complete my interrogation.
15: Well, you didn't need to. You're going to ask me where Mrs. Gregory is, and I don't know. I don't know where any of the others are.
14: Do you know where you are?
15: Sure. I'm right here.
14: You are very foolish, Hall.
15: Well, I guess I am. Anybody's foolish that lets themselves get caught by a crazy bunch of guys like you've got on this island.
14: You are not on the island.
15: Well, under the island, then.
14: You are not under the island.
15: Well, maybe I am foolish. But we came down under the island, I'm sure of that.
14: Did you come down a true vertical course?
15: Oh, we come down a true... say, now look here. When you mean straight down, why don't you say straight down?
14: We of Euclidea do not speak in the jargon of your commonly mutilated variations of the English language.
15: Okay. I know a few big words myself. But I don't show off all the time by using them. Now, I don't know a thing you want to know. So why don't you let me go and find Mrs. Gregory and the rest of our bunch?
14: The word bunch is perhaps an adequate description of your ill-assorted expedition.
15: Well, our expedition was plenty good enough to find this island.
14: That was made very simple for you.
15: Oh, yeah, I know. Old G-47 wanted to see the captain and try to get something he's got. But we escaped from this island, didn't we?
14: Are you not here now?
15: Now, look here. You haven't asked me a question that you don't know the answer to better than I do. And there's no sense in my trying to answer any more of them.
14: I am thoroughly convinced there would be no intelligence displayed in anything you might be a part of. That is all.
15: Oh, can I go now? I said, can I go now? Okay, I can sit here as long as you can. Hey, don't turn that light out. Well, I'm not afraid of the dark. Why don't you go on talking? I wonder if... Yeah. That's it. I'm alone. That guy's gone.
17: Jerry, is that you, Jerry?
15: Yeah, this is Jerry. Where are you, Tex?
17: I'm right here. Where are you?
15: Well, I'm right here.
17: At least we're in the same room, I think.
15: Well, I don't like to do much moving around in the dark in these places.
17: Well, neither do I, but it can't be helped. Now, you stay where you are and keep talking. I'll try to come to your voice. Tell me, what happened to Pat and Joan?
15: Well, same thing has happened to us, I suppose.
17: Were you suddenly pulled into an open steel panel?
15: Well, I sure was, just a minute or two after you disappeared.
17: Well, I disappeared the same way.
15: Hey, somebody grabbed my arm. Let go.
17: Steady, Jerry. I've got hold of your arm.
15: Oh, golly whiskers. You never know what will happen to you in this place.
17: What about Pat and Joan?
15: Well, I don't know. They were together when I got lifted off my feet and jerked into a little room.
17: Then you were brought in here for questioning.
15: Yeah, that fellow Thales, it sounded like, but I couldn't be sure. He talked a lot like old G-47.
17: Yeah, we've heard him talk in other ways, too. Well, I've been questioned just as you have. And I was honored by having G-47 himself work on me.
15: Ooh, what did he have to say?
17: Nothing. He wanted me to do all the talking, and I didn't say any more than he did.
15: Well, that must have been a noisy meeting.
17: Well, not very. However, there's no use in our trying to hide our purposes from these Euclideans, Jerry. And no use fooling ourselves. They know we've come here to try and do something about this island, because we're afraid of what they may do to the world if they're left alone.
15: Well, what do you think they're going to do to us?
17: Nothing, for the time being.
15: I hope Joan and Mrs. Gregory are all right.
17: No, if there were some lights in this place, we'd try to find them.
15: Gee, lights. They came on just as you said lights.
17: We're being watched and overheard, of course.
15: Well, I like the light. I don't care who's looking at it.
17: This room seems to have been designed for just such a purpose as this. Nothing in it but these straight steel chairs.
15: Well, where are we? Do you know exactly?
17: No, except that we're somewhere under the floor of the ocean and not far from the surface location of the island.
15: Is this where we're supposed to stay?
17: No telling, kid. I'm just as much in the dark as you are.
18: Jerry! Captain Bradford.
15: Hello, Joan.
18: I have been feeling my way along cool steel walls until I felt a panel open before me. And I am so glad to see you.
17: We're glad to see you too, Joan. Where's your mother?
18: I do not know. I was taken from her side as quickly and noiselessly as were you and Jerry. I have not seen her since.
15: Sure, a lot of mysterious junk around here. Did one of the Euclideans ask you questions, Joan?
18: Yes. I was blinded by a strong light focused directly into my eyes. while my interrogator remained in total darkness. But I believe it was Thales.
15: Uh-huh. The same guy who worked on me.
18: And what was your experience, Captain Bradford?
17: About the same as yours and Jerry's, except that I was questioned by G-47. Such things as what were we doing here and why had we come and what would we attempt to do now that we were here?
18: The interviews must have been practically identical then.
16: Joan, dear.
15: Hey, it's Mrs. Gregory.
18: We are all safe, Mother.
16: Oh, I'm so glad, Joan, dear, and Jerry and Tex. What happened to you?
17: Same as happened to you, I expect. A dark room, questions, then silence, and you were alone.
16: Yes, Tex. How did you know?
15: Well, it's just happened to all of us.
16: Oh, thank heavens we're together again. And I hope we can stay together.
18: The lights, they're going out.
15: Now what's coming?
17: Now take it easy till we find out. Everyone stand still. Hold each other's hands. Give me your hand, Jerry.
15: Right, Tex. There it is.
18: Mother, give me your hand.
16: I will, when I can find yours in the dark. There, dear.
17: Now, Pat, your hand. That's right. And whatever you do, don't let go. Any of you.
16: Well, what do you expect?
17: Anything. But whatever happens, let's keep from being separated as long as...

0: And whatever you do, don't let go. Any of you.
1: Well, what do you expect?
0: Anything. Me? But whatever happens, let's keep from being separated as long as we can.
2: So, we are all together.
3: G-47.
2: Precisely.
0: What's the idea of the black magic, G-47? You can do just about as you wish with us here. Why put on this cheap show?
2: Ah, my dear Captain, you will learn to entertain a greater respect for me before you see the outside world again.
3: Just where are we now?
2: You are in Euclidia.
0: That might mean anything.
2: It might indeed. Now, you will answer some questions.
1: What a gain?
4: Mrs. Gregory, what do you hope to gain by this visit to Euclidia?
3: Hey, that's not G-47.
5: It is Thales, I believe.
2: Where is your formula, Captain Bradford?
0: My formula is safe from you.
4: What were the materials you brought on your boat?
2: What experiments did you hope to conduct here?
4: The compounding of that formula by anyone except a scientist of Euclidia will seal your fate.
1: Tex, just what I thought. We're only safe until they can force you to give up that formula.
3: They'll never do that.
2: Never is a longer period of time than any human is allowed to hold a secret.
5: We will never give this up,
2: G-47. You are very foolish to ally yourself with this hopeless cause, Cleostra.
0: Now, wait a minute, you two. I'm not a bit frightened by these third-degree methods. I can talk and reason as well in the dark as you can. I'm the only one of this group who knows my formula. The only one in the world. And the only written copy of the formula I destroyed when we were in Los Angeles. You can't browbeat any secrets out of the others, and you'll never get them from me.
3: Good for you, Tex.
1: We all feel the same way.
2: Ah, very heroic. However, your sweeping gestures have the weakness of all heroics. They have no value in the face of fact.
0: But the formula is a fact, and my having it a fact.
4: And is it not a fact that you would surrender the formula before you would allow harm to come to any of these others?
0: Well?
5: No, Captain. We are able to undertake anything with you.
1: Yes, Joan, dear. But the four of us mean very little when the safety of the world is at stake.
2: Do you think you four weak fools are of any value in the world?
3: Well, as long as we can keep guys like you from running wild and upsetting all our countries, we're plenty of good to the world, and that's more than you are.
4: We of Euclidia have knowledge that is priceless to your elementary world.
1: That depends on your senses of values. We're going to do everything within our power to see that your vast scientific knowledge is not used to harm the world.
0: No, never mind, Pat. We're only wasting our breath. Let's just let them talk, and when the time comes, we'll find a way to do the right things.
2: Does anyone in your world ever do the right things?
3: Hey, listen. That's the signal to submerge the island.
5: That means we will not see the daylight for some time.
4: The island is being submerged completely and will remain so until we have that formula.
0: Well, we can stand it down here if you can.
1: And in the meantime, there are warships from every nation in the world ready to come to this position and attack the island if we do not return within a specified time.
2: That is interesting indeed. For those warships, we'll find only the crater of an extinct volcano.
3: A volcano? Under the water?
0: So that's where you got the foundation of the island.
2: Precisely.
0: The island was built in the crater of a volcano, and that made your excavations easy. Gives you plenty of space under the ocean floor.
4: Several millions of cubic feet.
1: Millions of cubic feet? In what?
4: In Euclidia, where this room is located. Where you are now, more than 200 feet below the surface of the water. And this is the highest level of the city.
5: City? I told you, Mother, I thought there was a city here.
3: When will you let us see this place?
2: You will be free to explore it at your pleasure tomorrow. It is not necessary to warn you that escape is hopeless.
0: No, we can see that for ourselves. Anyway, we didn't come here this time to try and escape.
2: You may go to your quarters when you so desire.
3: And I suppose we've got to walk around here in the dark and fall over a lot of steel chairs trying to find a door. Hey!
0: You're wrong, Jerry. There's plenty of light now.
1: G-47.
0: And Thales.
5: They are gone.
3: Golly, gone without a sound. And they were both right here in front of us.
0: Don't let that bother you. We're going to have a lot of things more serious and disappearing tricks to contend with.
1: Yes, our position is serious now, Tex.
5: We cannot escape as we did from the island.
3: No, they're not kidding about that. We're 200 feet below the ocean.
1: 200 feet. Under the water. It might as well be 200 miles.
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1: You know, some marmalades get some of their tang from added flavoring. While Robertson's Golden Shred gets all of its tang from Seville oranges. What would you rather have for breakfast?
2: I'm crunching my polo, dear Liza, I'm crunching my polo, dear Liza, crunching.
3: The nicest thing about the mint with the hole is that it's smooth and never crumbles. You can eat polo without other people hearing. Try sucking them, dear Henry.
2: I can't. I've already crunched them all. Will you have a polo, dear Liza, dear Liza? Will you have a polo, dear Liza, polo?
3: How very kind of you, dear Henry. I most certainly will. I'll have three or four or maybe more.
2: But you take the old tube.
3: Because they happen to be my tube of polo, dear Henry. Have one.
4: Once upon a time there was an engineer.
5: Choo-choo Charlie was his name, we hear.
4: He had an engine and he sure had fun. He used good and plenty candy to make his train run.
6: Charlie says, love my good and plenty. Charlie says, really rings the bell. Charlie says, love my good and plenty. Don't know any other candy that I love so well.
7: If you're paying this kind of money for a car, you'd want it to have a touch of style, legroom, four doors, and all that. And if this is what you had in mind, you don't even have to pay that kind of money for the new Skoda Super Estelle.
8: Skoda's new Super Estelle puts the man in the street
9: and his dog
8: on the road.

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3: Presenting the adventures of Jungle Jim. When we left Jungle Jim Bradley, Shanghai Lil, and Kolu last week, they were hidden in the jungle close to Bhutan's camp. Kolu told them that Myra Trent, Peter Hawkins, and himself had been captured by the Tiger Claw killers and that all were still alive. Shanghai Lil then denounced Myra Trent as a spy. Meanwhile, within Bhutan's camp, the wily leader of the Tiger's Claw Society was attempting to win the confidence of Peter Hawkins and Myra Trent. But Hawkins still thinks Jungle Jim is dead and defies Bhutan. The thrilling adventures of Jungle Jim are pictured each Sunday in the Comic Weekly, the world's greatest pictorial supplement of humor and adventure. The Comic Weekly, each page printed in full color, is distributed everywhere as an integral part of your Hearst Sunday newspaper. And now we continue our story. Jungle Jim, Shanghai Lil, and Kolu are still crouched in the jungle near Bhutan's camp, watching the strange white man whom they have seen peering into the windows of Bhutan's hut.
4: There's no doubt about it in my mind, Lil. The man they call the Tiger is Ronnie Hawkins.
5: If that's true, then Bhutan is sitting on a keg of dynamite. If this Tiger ever finds out that Bhutan is holding his own father prisoner, there's going to be fireworks.
4: And that would be just the kind of a situation we could take advantage of, Liv.
5: Jim, look.
4: What?
5: He's getting up and going over to the window again.
4: That's right. And he's muttering something. Listen.
6: The old one. If I could remember. But I can't. I can't.
4: Hawkins is in that hut with Bhutan. It must be his father that Ronnie is talking about.
5: Oh, shh, Jim. He's coming back to the logs to sit down. He's too near for us to talk.
6: Ronnie. Who is Ronnie? It's all a blank. I can't remember. I've seen the old man somewhere. I know I have.
5: Oh, if the truth would only come to him. He looks as if he'd kill Bhutan in a minute.
4: Well, there's no doubt about that, Lil.
6: Maybe it will come to me. Well, now I have to find that slave, Kolu. The boss said to take men out and find him.
5: Did you hear that, Jim?
4: Yes. And that's our cue to be getting away, Lil.
5: Look, he's starting around the hut.
4: Good. Come on. Let's get back into the jungle a little where we can talk. Careful, Kolu. No noise.
7: Me no make noise, Tuan Jim.
5: Jim, I think that now's the time for me to leave you. You hide out and Kolu and I will go into the camp.
4: No, wait, Lil. I've got a better plan.
5: Well, we decided
4: on... I know, but I've been thinking it over, Lil. Now, evidently, Bhutan isn't much disturbed about the plane he heard overhead. There's not much activity in his camp. And from what we've heard, it seems he's more disturbed about Kolu's being away.
5: So what?
4: Just this. We'll send Kolu back into the camp now before they start looking for him. We know that Bhutan won't hurt him, especially if he comes back by himself.
5: I don't see what it will get us.
4: Well, I'm not sure myself, but I've got an idea. Kolu, were you under guard or tied up at night?
7: No, Tuan. Have hut with two men. They say me leave camp, me be killed.
4: Good. That's what I thought. You see, Lil, Bhutan is pretty sure of himself. He thinks that it's practically impossible for anyone to leave this territory.
5: He's probably got all the natives for miles around scared to death.
4: Yes, I found that out. Now, here's my plan. Kolu, you go back into camp. Keep your eyes and ears open. Find out anything you can. And then tonight, sneak back here.
7: Me understand, Tuan Jim.
5: Oh, but Jim, if I went into the camp...
4: I know what you're going to say, Lil. You could get the information right away. But how would you get it to me? This way, we can find out what's what before we make a move.
5: Well, I'm game to try it. With the situation as it is, anything can happen.
4: That's exactly my point, Lil. If we play a waiting game and keep ourselves informed, we'll be right on the spot to take advantage of anything that happens.
5: Okay, Jim.
4: Kolu, now here's what you do. Find out everything you can. and we'll be waiting for you tonight.
5: And don't forget, keep your eye on that Trent dame.
7: Me understand.
4: Oh, I think you can forget Myra Trent.
5: Yeah? If we do, we're liable to find ourselves in trouble.
4: Oh, perhaps, Lil, but Colo doesn't need to bother about her. The things I want to know are where Peter Hawkins is held prisoner, where the Tiger's hut is, and where Myra Trent is held.
7: Me find out, Twangie.
4: One more thing, Colo. We ought to have a signal in case of danger. I've got it. Colo, in case of danger to us, whistle like this.
5: Don't whistle like that, Jim. It's dangerous.
4: No, Lil. There are hundreds of different kinds of birds in the jungle. Nobody will notice. Now, do you understand everything, Colo?
7: Yes, Ikwan. Me make noise like this.
4: Good. Now, when you go back into camp, they'll ask you where you've been. Well, now, you tell them that you were frightened by the airplane and ran into the jungle to hide.
7: Yes, Ikwan. Me go now.
5: And be careful.
7: Me careful. Me find out what you want now.
4: All right, Colo. And remember, we'll be waiting.
7: Kulu, come back when it be dark.
4: And don't forget the signal in case of danger.

0: Meanwhile, inside the hut, Bhutan continues his talk with Peter Hawkins and Myra Trent.
1: Bhutan, you'll not fool me with your smooth talk. You've got some dirty plan on foot.
2: I'm sorry that you suspect me, Mr. Hawkins. It is true that my men captured you and Miss Trent in the past. I have already apologized for any rough treatment you may have received.
3: But why have you held us? Why did you have us tied hand and foot?
2: Unfortunately, that was necessary, Miss Trent. I had to make sure that the two of you were not also spies, as was Jungle Jim Bradley.
1: Bhutan, you lie. Jungle Jim Bradley came into Upper Burma to help me to find my son, Ronnie.
3: Yes, that's true. He told me that when we first met.
2: Jungle Jim deceived both of you.
1: Yeah.
2: It happened that your plans fitted very nicely with his, Mr. Hawkins.
1: Right.
2: Your missing son was a blind for him. Jungle Jim Bradley was a member of the Chinese Secret Service.
1: So, you thought that, did you?
2: I'm not easily deceived, Ancient One.
1: He resigned from the Chinese Secret Service to come to India with me to help me to find my son, Ronnie, and you know it.
2: His real mission here was to spy on my movements.
3: I'm sure you're wrong, Prince Bhutan.
2: I wish that you were right, Miss Trent. If that had been true, Jungle Jim Bradley would have been alive today.
1: If that's the reason you killed him, then you killed an innocent man. But I don't think that's why you killed him, Bhutan. You're a liar.
2: I must warn you to control your tongue, Ancient One.
3: Please, Mr. Hawkins, perhaps if Prince Bhutan will let us go now.
2: My...
4: Get in there, you. What wants to see you?
2: We will discuss your freedom later, Miss Trent. There seems to be other matters now.
4: Here you are, Bhutan. Here's the slave you wanted to find.
2: So, it is the man, Kolo. Where did you find him?
4: In his own hut, Bhutan. And you couldn't find him.
2: Silence, beggar! Go outside and wait until I call you.
4: I go, Bhutan.
2: You continue your search for the plane now that you have found the prisoner.
4: I go.
2: Now, Kolo, suppose you tell me where you've been.
5: Yes, sir. Me hear big bird. Me run in jungle.
3: But, Kolo, you've been in aeroplane.
1: Quiet, Miss Trent.
2: It would be wise if you allowed me to question the prisoner, Mr. Hawkins. Now, where did you go, Kolo?
5: Me sleep in hut. Bird make big noise. Me run in jungle. Bird go away. Me come back.
2: You were very wise to come back. If you try to escape, you will be killed. Do you understand?
5: Yes, sir, master.
2: That is all. Go back to your hut.
5: Yes, sir. Me go.
2: You see, Mr. Hawkins, the man you thought had escaped and would bring the British authorities has returned.
3: I don't understand. Why should Kolo come back?
2: Because he knows it is futile to oppose my wishes, Miss Trent.
1: He came back to be with us. That's why, Bhutan. Kolo was faithful to Jungle Jim Bradley.
2: It is a quality of the Malay races. He will also be faithful to me, his new master.
6: Master, master.
2: What is the meaning of this intrusion, the Harak?
6: Master, a wrecked airplane has been found.
2: What's that? A wrecked plane? Where is it?
6: To the west, master. There is no one in it.
2: So, the British army plane crashed in the Tiger's Claw territory. Good. That means that those in it will never return to civilization. Harat, have the jungle searched. Bring any white man you find.
6: Yes, master.
2: And if they offer resistance, kill them.
6: Yes, master.
1: You'll never get away with it, Bhutan. His Majesty's forces will search for that missing plane.
2: Perhaps. But they will find nothing, Mr. Hawkins. Nothing.

0: In the jungle where they are hiding, Jim Bradley and Shanghai Lil plan their next move.
1: It's beginning to get dark, Jim.
2: Yes, Lil. We should hear from Kolo soon.
1: I hope so. I want to get going. I'm tired of waiting here in the jungle.
2: But, Lil, it's the best plan. If we find out that Peter Hawkins and Myra Trent are safe, our watchful waiting policy is best.
1: Perhaps. I see you're still thinking of that Trent dame.
2: Lil, you're wrong about her. I've been thinking it over. The fact that she talked with Bhutan and Mandalay and was at the scene of the massacre and is here now, well, I'm sure those facts are just a set of circumstances.
1: So the Queen can do no wrong. You're pretty well gone on this, Myra Trent, aren't you, Jim?
2: Listen, Lil, you know better than that.
1: I know you're being a fool, Jim. That dame's got you twisted around her finger, and I'm not going to let her get away with it.
2: What do you mean?
1: Just this. As far as I'm concerned, she's guilty until she proves herself innocent. And that's the report I'm going to turn back to Colonel Scott.
2: Lil, you're not being fair about Myra Trent.
1: Oh, no? Well, there's plenty of evidence against that dame, and you know it.
2: But you're not sure of your facts.
1: What do you mean I'm not sure? I saw her talking with Bhutan with my own eyes in Mandalay. I know that she was alone at the scene of the ambush, but how did she get there?
2: Well,
1: You want me to believe that she walked some 300 miles through the jungle alone to get here. Oh, Jim, come to your senses.
2: Well, Lil, I'll admit there are some things that need explaining.
1: I'll say there are. Her actions, all of them need plenty of explaining.
2: Nevertheless, I'm sure that she'll be able to explain.
1: She'd better be able to. That's all I've got to say.
2: All right, Lil, we'll leave it that way. And wait until we hear Myra Trent's side of the story. Now, let's get started toward Bhutan's camp. We don't want to miss Kolo.
1: Come on.
2: Lil, I'm going to have Kolo steal me some native garments tonight.
1: What for?
2: Well, with them on, I'll be less likely to attract attention. But that isn't my only reason.
1: What else are you thinking about?
2: You.
1: Oh.
2: If I wore native garb, I could sneak into Bhutan's camp at night. Then after you get there, I could check up and make sure that you're safe.
1: And call on your girlfriend, Myra, at the same time. Go ahead, take the chance if you want to.
2: Now, Lil, you know that it's a good plan.
1: Jim, did you hear that?
2: Yes, listen. Lil, something's happened. That's the danger signal.
0: The danger signal. What has happened in Bhutan's camp? The adventures you have just heard dramatized will appear in full-color action pictures in the Comic Weekly, the big Comic Weekly distributed with your Hearst Sunday newspaper everywhere. 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
1: From the heart of the jungle comes a savage cry of victory. This is Tarzan, Lord of the Jungle. From the black core of dark Africa, land of enchantment, mystery, and violence, comes one of the most colorful figures of all time, transcribed from the immortal pen of Edgar Rice Burroughs. Tarzan, the bronzed white son of the jungle. And now, in the very words of Mr. Burroughs, the story of Small Packages.
2: Tarzan was always loath to leave his beloved jungle, and he disliked the native city of Bekarata intently. But duty had brought him to the soil, disreputable-looking port that sweltered beneath the equatorial sun. And as he walked along its narrow streets, he formed an interesting part of its colorful hodgepodge of humanity. Had Bekarata been the type of city to attract tourists, they would have looked with great interest at the bronzed white savage who wore a leopard skin and reached up to pet the parrot perched on his shoulder as he entered a shabby warehouse bearing the sign Hassim El Saad, Imports, Exports.
3: Good morning, Benglud.
4: Tarzan, you know that you are not welcome in the establishment of Hassim El Saad, my master.
3: I have no more desire to see El Saad than he has to see me, but I have business to conduct with him.
4: And what possible business could you have with me, Tarzan?
3: I have brought a great quantity of semi-precious stones found by the Punya people. They have authorized me to barter them with you, El Saad.
4: I prefer to deal directly with the Punyas, as I have done in the past.
3: Yes, I'm sure you would prefer dealing with them. You are able to palm off items that are worth a fraction of the stones they turn over to you.
4: That's their business and mine.
3: I would not have come to you at all had it not been for the insistence of the Punyas. They wish to live up to their agreement with you. But I do have their permission to deal elsewhere if you fail to offer suitable goods in exchange for their stones this time.
4: Ah. Well, then, it becomes my humble duty to offer you the best of terms. I might even make you an offer for that handsome parrot you carry on your shoulder, Tarzan.
3: Unfortunately, Juanita's vocabulary is limited to the saying of my name. He'd be a valuable bird could he learn anything else, but as it is, he's almost worthless. And I would not cheat you any more than I would permit you to cheat the Punya people.
4: Cheat is an ugly word, Tarzan. I have no desire to give anything but the finest of merchandise in exchange for what you have brought me. Ben Kulib, when is Captain Hawkins' ship due in port?
5: I shall have to consult my records, Master. I shall have the information at my tongue's tip in an instant.
4: Tarzan, to be honest with you, my stock is depleted at the moment. But as soon as the ship of Captain Hawkins arrives from England, I shall have rich goods to offer the people of Punya. There. That proves my good faith, does it not?
3: It seems to. All right, I shall return when the ship arrives so that I may examine the merchandise before our barter is agreed upon.
4: You may leave the semi-precious stones in my custody in the meantime. There is little reason to transport them back to your jungle.
3: I shall leave them so that the porters need not carry their burden twice. But I warn you, El Saad, I expect to receive full value when the ship docks. I'll not stand for chicanery.
4: You do me too little honor. Ben Kulib, why do you not give me the information I desire?
5: 1,000 apologies, most gracious master. Only now did I ascertain exactly when the ship would sail and when it would arrive here.
4: Then out with it, you stupid fool.
5: Captain Hawkins' ship is due in Bekarata at the next full moon. Even now it sets sail from Liverpool.

0: Lash the bales of the docks, you blasted landlubbers! Can't you see there's no more room below?
1: Pardon me, sir.
0: Yes? Well, if it isn't a young gent and all dressed up in an Eton jacket, too. What do you want here?
1: I'm looking for the master of the vessel, sir.
0: Well, I'm Captain Davy Hawkins, skipper of this blasted freighter, if it's any of your business.
1: I'm glad to know you, Captain Hawkins, sir.
0: Well, I can't say the same. I don't like dressed-up tops, little or big. You state your business and then be off.
1: I'd like to take passage with you, sir.
0: Oh, you'd like to take passage, would you? You know where we're bound.
1: The man in the tavern said you were sailing for Africa, sir.
0: Yeah, that's right. And we're a cargo ship. We don't take passengers, and I've got a full crew.
1: I can pay my way, sir. Look.
0: Well, I'll be blowed. A young'un with a fistful of 100-pound notes. So you want to go to Africa, do you?
1: Yes, sir, very much.
0: Well, maybe it can be arranged.
1: There's only one thing, sir. If you go ashore, you mustn't say you've seen me.
0: Oh, I get the picture. You stole the money and those fancy togs, eh? Well, Captain Davy Hawkins won't spill things. Besides, I won't be going ashore. We're sailing in a mo.
1: Then it's a deal, sir. You'll take me along?
0: That I will, matey. It's you and me for Africa. And the bobbies will never find you. Why, you're apt to stay in Africa as long as you live.

0: In just a moment, we'll continue with our story of small packages. Briarmount, a great rambling manor house in the quiet countryside some miles from London, was usually a peaceful place, a suitable abode for the dignified Earl of Carisbrook. But tonight it was not quiet. Men from Scotland Yard were going over the place with a fine-tooth comb. The telephone kept ringing. An endless stream of telegraph boys wheeled up the long driveway. Special constables trampled the velvety lawns as they looked for clues. And Lord Carisbrook was not his usual dignified self either. He stood in his library, his eyes flashing, his face purple with rage.
1: Well, what did you find out?
2: Nothing, sir.
1: Nothing. I tell you, it's a national disgrace. One small boy disappears and the entire constabulary can't find him.
2: Well, there's no use getting yourself all upset, sir.
1: No use getting myself upset. My only grandson disappears as though the earth had opened up and swallowed him. I'm not to get upset. I'm glad his parents aren't alive to see this day.
2: Well, if you'll permit me, sir.
1: Well,
2: I'm sure when Anthony skipped a few meals and slept in a lumpy bed somewhere, he'll be home. It always works out that way. Why, there must be hundreds of lads who run away from home every year. They find the going a bit rough and...
1: Certainly, a great many lads take it into their heads to run off. But Anthony isn't just another lad. He's my sole heir. Someday he'll have a fortune and a title. The 12th Earl of Carisbrook. If some unscrupulous person got Anthony in his clutches...
2: Oh, no. You're too much of a realist to really believe anything as melodramatic as that. How far could Master Anthony get with the small amount of money he has left from his allowance at this time of month?
1: Well, some truth in that. Yes, for goodness sake, this is Lord Carisbrook. Of course I know it's you, Jenkins. Huh? Early this morning? Well, why'd you wait until just now to tell me you've seen the young rascal? Oh, you didn't know he's missing until... Well, what did it... All of it? Every last shilling? Of course I told you he used to have full say, but you might have had the good sense to... Oh, never mind. Good night, Mr. Jenkins. You haven't heard the last of this.
2: Jenkins saw Master Anthony this morning.
1: Yes. Do you remember the account I set up for the lad so that he could try his hand with stocks and shares?
2: Oh, yes. As I recall, it was so that he'd be able to handle financial matters when he became Lord Carisbrook. You told Jenkins that Master Anthony should have a free hand in the manipulation of the account.
1: Well, Jenkins gave him a free hand, all right. This morning, Anthony went into their office, told one of the clerks to sell everything, pocketed the proceeds, and left.
2: Oh. But then he had hundreds of pounds when he made off.
1: Exactly. Oh, Melford, where in the name of heaven do you think the boy's gone?
2: Well, I didn't really consider it seriously until now, but when we went through his room, we found it full of maps and stories about Africa.
1: Africa? Then that's where he's headed. I know it.
2: Shall I send a wireless to our consular service there?
1: No. There's been enough bungling on this already. I'm chartering a plane tonight. I'll be in Africa before he lands, and I'll personally contact the consuls in every major city of the continent. Unless some harm befalls him before he reaches Africa, I'll keep him from going into the infernal jungle that must have captured his young imagination.
0: But although Lord Carisbrook reached Africa almost a full month before his grandson, he was unable to anticipate Master Anthony's arrival at such an obscure port as Bekarata. While the police of every major port on the continent scrutinized each new arrival, the young English lad, with an appetite for adventure, left the ship at Bekarata without the slightest interference and headed for the jungle that appeared so fascinating in the books he'd read. His path came within a few miles of the Lord of the Jungle, for Tarzan was on his way to the city, on his way to see Hassim al-Saad, whose cunning was greater than his conscience.
3: Ah, it is my friend Tarzan and his handsome parrot.
4: I've come for the goods that you owe the Punya people.
3: Oh, it is truly embarrassing, but I have not as yet received the merchandise we discussed.
4: But you said I was to return at the full moon, and I've already learned that the ship of Captain Hawkins has reached port.
3: Ah, you are clever, my friend. Yes, it is true that the ship has arrived. But for some mysterious reason, Captain Hawkins has seen fit to bargain harshly with me this time. I have been unable to persuade him to part with his goods.
4: I dare say you try to deal as sharply with him as you do with others. No wonder he's reluctant to trade with you. Well, return the precious stones I brought on my last journey, and I, too, shall deal elsewhere.
3: I'm afraid it is quite impossible to return the stones to you. I have already disposed of them.
4: What?
3: Stay your temper. I mean the Punyas no injustice. Once I have made my bargain with Captain Hawkins, I shall equip a safari and bring the goods I owe into the jungle. I shall even include an extra bounty for your patience.
4: The extra bounty is not necessary. But this time you shall be held to your word. Goodbye, Hasim al-Sad.
3: May Allah guide your footsteps, Tarzan.
5: Are there?
3: Captain Hawkins, if you anger me further, I shall refuse to do business with you.
6: Suit yourself, matey. I'm in no hurry to sell the goods I've got aboard.
3: For one who was always down to his last gold piece, you show a remarkable disinterest in trade.
6: Oh, I do, do I? Well, let me tell you this, Mr. Iron Mighty Hasim al-Saud. I'm not in an hurry to have you do me. No, this time I'm not down to me last farthing. I'm rolling in wealth, I am.
3: After taking a full cargo aboard in Liverpool, you're not deceiving me, you miserable infidel dog.
6: Oh, deceiving, am I? What, if you think I ain't rolling in money? Here. Look at this.
3: 100-pound notes. Where did you get them, Hawkins?
6: Not your concern, it ain't.
3: I shall make it my concern. I've been waiting months for your shipment, and now that you've docked, you won't sell it to me. I want to know how you got the money that enables you to be so independent.
6: Oh, well, I'm not telling, I ain't.
3: Perhaps your blood will spell out the answer.
6: Yeah, no, I see. No, no, no. Put the knife away. I'll tell you.
3: Ah, that's better. Well?
6: Well, it sounds like a fairy tale, it does. Promise me you'll believe me.
3: Tell me the story. I'll make up my mind whether to believe it or not after I've heard it.
6: Well, sir, I was standing on deck just before we sailed when a young tough comes aboard. He has all his money, and he offers to give me half to bring him to Africa.
3: So far, I don't believe it, but go on.
6: Well, it seems he stole the money. I brought him here, and I took the other half of the money on the way. Now, not that I didn't give him value received. Oh, no. I traded an old navy uniform for the Eton jacket he was wearing.
3: An Eton jacket? You fool! You sniveling fool!
6: A fool for getting hundreds of pounds for an old navy uniform?
3: You realize who the boy is? He's the heir to the earldom of Carisbrook. All of Africa is searching for him. There's £1,000 reward out for him.
6: Well, I'll be blowed.
3: Where is he?
6: Well, I wouldn't know that. He took off the minute we landed. Headed for the jungle, he did.
3: Then I'm going after him.
6: Well, you can suit yourself, chum. I wouldn't go into the blasted jungle, not even for £1,000.
3: £1,000 is only the beginning. You see, if Lord Carisbrook is willing to pay £1,000 as a reward, he should be willing to pay 100 times that as ransom.

0: In just a moment, the exciting conclusion to our story of Tarzan. Tarzan was on his way back to his jungle stronghold, and his heart was heavy. For once again, he would have to return empty-handed to the people of the Punya tribe. Suddenly, he stopped in his flight through the upper level. From below had come the scent of man and of beast. He held the huge branches of a jungle tree apart so that he could peer down. Below him, Sheeta the panther was engaged in a strange battle with a small boy who wore an ill-fitting Navy uniform. The boy had tied a scout knife to the end of a long stick. Each time Sheeta drew close, the boy prodded the animal and it drew back, snarling and baring its fangs. But its fear of the pitifully inadequate weapon would not protect the boy for long. Tarzan grasped a swinging vine and hurtled downward, his voice raised in the savage cry of the bull ape.
1: Well, our friend Sheeta has run away.
2: I shouldn't wonder, sir. That's a frightening sound you make. If I hadn't been dreadfully tired, I would have run away too.
1: I doubt that. You seem very brave. What are you doing here alone?
2: It's a long story, sir.
1: You needn't call me a sir. My name is Tarzan, and I'm not in any great hurry.
2: Well, Tarzan, sir, my name's Tony. Tony Jones. You see, I'm an American lad.
1: American? You don't sound like an American boy, Tony.
2: Oh, but I am, sir. An American orphan. I lived in an orphanage in Pennsylvania. That's a city in Philadelphia.
1: Oh, I see.
2: I ran away. They've been chasing me, and entering the jungle was the only possible way of escaping them. You won't make me go back.
1: I wouldn't want the people from the orphanage in Pennsylvania, Philadelphia, to catch you. So if you'd like to cast your lot with mine, you can return to my seacoast cabin with me.
2: I'm not sure, sir. I shouldn't like anyone to know where I'm going. Do you live in the cabin all alone?
1: Not quite.
2: I say, that's a jolly looking parrot. And he flew right to your shoulder. Does he live with you? Is that what you meant?
1: Yes. Well, all he can say is my name and awk, awk. I know that you'll be perfectly safe alone in the jungle as long as you have that scout knife in your possession, Tony, but were you to return with Juanita and me, you might be able to teach him some new words. That would be a great favor to me.
2: Well, I shouldn't like to refuse you a favor after you did me one by chasing off that panther. Anyway, I shouldn't think anyone could find me at your place, Tarzan.
3: You understand my orders, Ben Kulib?
4: Yes, my master.
3: I want 100 of the most experienced jungle men who can be found in Bacarata. I want men who are not afraid to use their knives and their guns. The boy must be found, and he must be brought back here regardless of any interference that might be offered.
4: The men are already engaged, El Saud.
3: It is well. I myself shall lead the safari, and if need be, we shall turn the jungle upside down and shake the lad into our hands.
4: And at the same time shake many gold pieces into our coffers. Is it not so, master?
3: Your words are plated with the gold of truth, my servant.
4: You do not think Captain Hawkins will raise trouble to avenge our raid of last night?
3: No one will cause trouble for Hasim El Saud. Neither Captain Hawkins, the English boy, nor those who will pay ransom for him. For they will discover that the boy will not be alive to describe his abductors.
5: I say, who's coming down to my cabin? Who's there?
6: My name's Carisbrook. Are you Captain Hawkins?
5: Oh, yes, sir. Are you Lord Carisbrook?
6: That's right. Now, tell me, what have you done with my grandson? Where is he?
5: I don't know your grandson, Governor. How could I?
6: He was on your ship when you touched at Mombasa. The pilot of the port had been on his toes. I'd have known it a week ago.
5: Oh, now, you're on the wrong track, Governor. I don't know the lad.
6: Oh, yes, you do. I've checked my facts. You even went so far as to sell the Eton jacket he wore when he left home. I found it in a native shop right here in Bacarata.
5: Well, it's like this, Governor. A villain by the name of Hasim El Saud raided my ship last night. He took me old blooming cargo. Had 100 men, he did, and I was left without a farthing, so I sold some old clothes I found in the crew's quarters. You can take my word, I didn't even know where that little jacket come from.
6: You do know where it came from, but I'm going to shake the truth out of you. Tell me, or I'll take you back to England and have you hanged until you're dead.
5: No, Governor, I'll tell you. He was aboard. was Master Antony, yes. But I haven't seen him for days. He headed for the jungle, he did. He was going to try to reach French Equatorial Africa, he was. He said it sounded romantic.
6: Was anyone with him?
5: No, sir.
6: Antony, alone in the jungle. Have you told this to anyone else?
5: Only to Asim Al Saud, your lordship.
2: You almost said something that time, sir.
1: Juanita almost said something?
2: I could see him thinking about it.
1: Tell me, Tony, do you like it here in my jungle home?
2: Well, I've never seen a house quite like yours, Tarzan. The jungle itself isn't quite what I expected. But with all the animals and the snakes and things, I have to admit there's never a dull moment.
1: Never a dull moment. Yes, perhaps that might describe my life here. A lot different from the life of England, eh, Tony?
2: I wouldn't know what it's like in England.
1: I meant different from the life I would have led if my parents hadn't been marooned in Africa before I was born. I thought perhaps you might have read something about England.
2: No, sir. In America, we don't read much about Blighty.
1: Blighty, huh? Well, when you go home to America, you shall have a great deal to tell about. I have to leave shortly for the Punya village, and you shall see a real native crawl and perhaps play games with a genuine little Bantu youth.
2: If it's all the same to you, Tarzan, sir, I'd rather remain here. Perhaps I can finish teaching Juanita how to say something else besides Ok Ok and Tarzan.
1: All right, Tony, but keep the door locked and be sure and eat a good meal before you go to bed. I have to explain something to the Punyas, but I'll be home by morning.
2: Goodbye, Tarzan. Have a good journey.
1: Thank you. Goodbye, Tony.
7: Are there?
2: He's gone, Juanita. I'll have to leave before he gets back. You see, he's on to me, Juanita. He knows I'm not an American. He'll send me home, and I don't want to go home. I want to explore the...

0: Tony? Tony!
1: Where in the world could he... White men. A safari, perhaps. Oh, no, I shall wait until they approach.
2: I say there. You! Quiet down, men, and wait here. This white savage speaks English. Perhaps he can give me some information.
1: I speak English, but I'm in great trouble at the moment, and I have little time to spare. What do you want to know?
2: I'm looking for my grandson, an English boy who disappeared into the jungle.
1: Is his name Tony?
2: Yes, yes. You've seen him?
1: He was with me at my cabin a few miles from here until yesterday. I had to go away, but I told him to keep the door of the cabin locked. He was gone when I returned.
2: I've missed him again. Oh, perhaps I'm not destined to find him until it's too late.
1: He left of his own accord. There were no signs of a struggle or the presence of others. If only my parent could tell me why he left.
2: Oh, it's highly unlikely, and all this talk isn't finding Tony for me.
3: Lord Carisbrook! Lord Carisbrook!
2: What is it? What is it, Melford? Have you found something over here?
3: Yes, I think so, sir. Isn't this Master Anthony's scout knife?
2: It might be.
1: Yes, that's the very knife Tony carried. Well, where did you find it?
3: Oh, right by this tree.
1: His footprints. And the light impressions of Arab sandals.
2: Hassim al-Saud.
1: What about al-Saud? How does he fit into the picture?
2: Captain Hawkins, the man who brought Anthony to Africa, told this Al Saud about his young passenger. Al Saud was also apparently aware of the £1,000 reward I've offered for my grandson's return.
1: Oh.
2: I went to his establishment in Bekurata, but I was informed he was off on a hunting trip.
3: Oh, well, then, if he's the chap who's found Master Anthony, we have nothing to worry about. We return to Bekurata, we go to his warehouse, give him the £1,000.
1: That's the one thing you mustn't do. Lord Carisbrook, I know Hassim al-Saud. If you've offered £1,000, he'll want 10 times that. If the one thing you pray for is to find your grandson alive, it's the one thing al-Saud will seek to prevent. No, we must go to Bekurata. But in dealing with Hassim al-Saud, we must use a devious method.
4: Sentries stood outside of the garret room of Al Saud's warehouse, and inside, a small boy lay bound to a crude bed beneath a dull skylight. In the office of the warehouse, Lord Carisbrook bargained with Al Saud for the boy's life. The table between them was piled high with banknotes, but the ruthless Arab was not yet through with his demand. In the streets outside of the building, hundreds of Punya warriors in a variety of clever disguises blended with the city's multitude. And over the roofs of the city, a bronzed white savage with a parrot perched on his shoulder crept closer and closer to the roof of the warehouse. And then, just as the sun caused the shadow of a minaret to fall across the window of the office, everything happened at once. Lord Carisbrook leveled a gun at Al Saud. The Punya warriors streamed into the building, and Tarzan leaped down through the skylight.
5: The guards!
1: I see them!
6: You shall not take them! You infidel dog!
1: We'll see!
5: Say, Tarzan, you're frightfully clever with that knife of yours.
1: Yes, it's a handy instrument. Also effective for cutting these bonds. There!
7: Tony! Tony, my boy! You're all right.
5: Yes, Grandfather. But what are you doing in Africa?
7: I came to take you home. Are you ready to go home, boy?
5: Yes, sir. I think maybe I'd just like to read about Africa till I'm a bit older. Tarzan, would you be willing to part with Juanita? I'd love to show the other boys in my school what...
1: Oh, he's yours, Tony. I'm happy to give him to you. And I only wish you'd been able to teach him something new.
5: Well, perhaps someday I...
4: In just a moment, a preview of our next story of Tarzan. Tarzan's respect for the Karmiki tribe had always been great. Of all the jungle peoples, the Karmiki had always been the bravest. But suddenly they became a people enslaved by fear. Their leaders were helpless, their once proud warriors like frightened children, and a feeling of unearthly horror filled their village. Tarzan, too, became a victim of their unseen enemy, the ghost of the Karmiki.
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0: I seek him here, they seek him there. Those Frenchies seek him everywhere. Is he in heaven? Is he in hell? That damned elusive Pimpernel.
1: The Adventures of the Scarlet Pimpernel, starring Marius Goring as Sir Percy Blakeney.
0: It was a dull party, a forced attempt at gaiety. No, London at war was not the same as London at peace. I sat by myself, wondering why I'd come, listening to the subdued conversation, tinged with foolish laughter. It was at this point that Lord Teasdale of the War Ministry came up and took a seat beside me.
2: Not exactly inspired, is it, Blakeney?
0: Neither inspired nor appropriate, Lord Teasdale. I wonder why.
2: Why what?
0: Why Lady Anders would give such a party. She's not a frivolous woman.
2: Perhaps there's a frivolous man behind it all. She gave the party because I asked her to. Don't be embarrassed, Blakeney. You may not know it, but you're the guest of honor.
0: I?
2: Yes. This party was given for one reason. So that I could sit down here beside you, casually, without anybody suspecting my reasons. As somebody might if I'd called at your home or summoned you to the War Ministry.
0: I'm afraid I don't understand, Lord Teasdale.
2: You will. I must talk to you further, but not here. I'm going out into the garden. I'll re-enter the house through the library. I suggest you meet me there in about 5 minutes. No, you're wrong, Blakeney, but it's been nice to hear your views on the matter. Perhaps we can discuss them again someday, eh?
0: By all means, Your Lordship. Teasdale left me. Casually exchanged a few words with other guests before strolling out into the garden. Curiosity impelled me to rush directly into the library. But I made my way there slowly, stopping to pass a word here and there. I reached the library and closed the door at almost the same instant that Teasdale entered the room from the garden.
2: Now we can talk, eh?
0: I hope so.
2: I think we better lock these doors first, though.
0: I don't think that would be wise, sir.
2: Why not?
0: You've gone to great pains to make our meeting seem casual. Somebody tries the door and finds it locked when they're both seen leaving this room later.
2: You're quite right, yes. Sit down, then. And we'll make do with the situation as it is. If anybody comes in...
0: Oh, this chessboard and a stake of £10 on the table might explain our being here together.
2: Splendid. Now, I'll begin by asking you a question. Many people seem to know the answer, but I'd like to know personally and directly. Are you the Scarlet Pimpernel?
0: You ask it as a curious man, or as a member of the Ministry?
2: As a member of the Ministry.
0: Oh. Well, then I'll answer you. Yes.
2: Good. We need your help very badly. Among the guests here tonight is a Mr. John Sykes. Know him?
0: We were introduced, that's all. Seems rather an odd fellow.
2: Yes. He's an inventor.
0: Huh?
2: I'm going to tell you something in strictest confidence. Sykes has invented a new explosive, more than 4 times as powerful as anything the world has ever known before.
0: Oh, well. That will give the French something to think about, won't it?
2: They are thinking about it. A great deal.
0: You mean they already know?
2: Yes.
0: How? Has the explosive already been put to use against them?
2: No, and it may never be. Oh. Don't be so startled. We are in a strange situation. We can't use the new powder against the French, but they could use it against us.
0: Well, that's rather a strange paradox.
2: But one that can be explained. You see, we tried the powder in our cannon. It blew the cannon to bits. The best metal we employ isn't strong enough. We're working on new alloys and formulas for the castings, but so far we've found nothing.
0: But the French have.
2: Yes. They have a cannon that can utilize Sykes's powder.
0: That is a strange paradox. We have the best powder, they have the best cannon.
2: Yes. And this war may be decided by whichever side manages to obtain both. Cigar?
0: Oh, thank you. There's one thing I fail to grasp. How can we be certain that the French cannon can withstand this powder when our own can't?
2: Because the French have tried it.
0: How could they? Without the powder.
2: They did have it.
0: What?
2: Just enough for a test. Sykes conducted his experiments at the Royal Science Academy. Part of the powder he prepared was stolen. The French got it and tried it. One of our agents observed their tests. Destruction of the target area was appalling.
3: Good Lord.
2: Somebody managed to get that sample of the powder. How do we know he didn't also get a copy of the formula?
4: Because, fortunately, the formula has never been set down on paper. It reposes in the mind of one man, John Sykes. And there lies our problem, Blakely. Sykes has been the recipient of anonymous threats against his life.
2: Then a written transcript of the formula should be taken at once.
4: No, he won't agree to that. He's a frightened man. Bit of a madman, too. The stamp of genius, I suppose. I'm not only afraid he might be killed...
2: I know what you're thinking. If the French could get their hands on him, they might persuade him to yield a secret. Chauvelin and others like him know the art of torture all too well.
4: Yes, and that must never happen. That's why I had to see you, Blakeney. For the sake of England, you and your league must guard Sykes with your lives. It must be done unobtrusively, so it doesn't precipitate a murder attempt. And even Sykes mustn't know. His fear approximates hysteria now. I beg you...
2: You needn't beg. I'm humbly grateful that you...
5: Oh, I didn't know anybody was here.
4: Oh, it's all right, Sykes. Just playing a game of chess. You met Sir Percy Blakeney, I believe.
5: Yes, how do you do? I don't know why I came here. I don't like so many people around me. So many strangers.
4: Oh, nonsense, Sykes. Old friends. Why don't you just sit down and watch us?
2: Yes. Yes, by all means.
5: All right.
4: I believe it's your move, Blakeney.
2: Yes. Yes, my lord. I believe it is. I assembled the members of the league, and we set up our unofficial guard. Harding and Fuchs followed the carriage that Sykes rode in each day, going to and from his experiments. Another pair followed him whenever he went out in the evening, and Tony Dewhurst and I spent the nights prowling about the grounds outside his home. A week passed without incident, but then, one night, Tony and I met after circling the house carefully.
6: Everything all right, Blakeney?
2: Yes. How about the back?
6: No, locked tight. What's the hour?
2: Past midnight, I think.
6: Might as well relax somewhere.
2: Against the side of the house is the likely spot.
6: Yeah, right under his bedroom window. If any commotion up there, we'll hear it. Did you speak to Fuchs today?
2: No. Why?
6: He thinks Sykes is on to us.
2: What makes him think so?
6: He's been giving his coachman orders to travel faster and by different roads. Yesterday, he ordered the carriage to stop right after the

0: onto it.
1: What makes you think so?
0: He's been giving his coachman orders to travel faster and by different roads. Yesterday, he ordered the carriage to stop right after it had made a turn in Boreham Wood. Fuchs and Harding didn't know, of course, so when they made the turn, they had to ride right on past him. Fuchs said he was peering out of the carriage at him like a madman.
1: That's bad. Won't do to frighten him. You'll have to take greater care. We better post relays of men all along the way so that no two can follow him for any distance.
0: Oh, it'll be difficult now when we never know which road he'll take.
1: Yes. Well, then, we'll assign a different pair each day. Here, sit down. Better keep our voices low, then.
0: Right. In a sense, we're lucky Sykes lives alone. If anyone spotted us prowling about, that would really frighten him.
1: Well, let's hope we're the only ones prowling about, old boy. It's a friendship.
2: The shot had been fired from around the corner of the house. I saw the blob of yellow light explode in the dark simultaneously with a sound. The bullet bit into the wall, not inches from my head. Tony and I flung ourselves to the ground instinctively. Then we heard the echo of running feet. He's making off, Blakeney. Come on. After him. Around the house. A guard. There's probably more than one. The guard may be alive with them. Careful around this corner. There he is. Stop. Stop you. How far?
3: No. No, don't. Don't kill me! Please don't kill me!
4: Good heavens, Blakeney! It's Sykes! Sykes!
3: Don't kill me, please! It's a lie. I haven't invented anything. They're all lying. I'll give you money.
1: Pull yourself together, man! We're not going to harm you.
3: I won't tell you anything, I won't. Not even if you kill me. Look, please. I don't want to die.
0: Well, now, nobody's going to hurt you, man. We've been watching you for your own good.
1: Besides, you're the one who tried to kill us.
3: I was lying in bed. And I heard them.
0: That's enough.
3: Why were you talking French then? Why? I heard voices talking in French.
1: You imagined it.
3: No, I know I didn't. I heard you. I took the gun. I came out of the back. You're French, aren't you?
1: Don't be a fool, man. Look at me. I'm Sir Percy Blakeney. This is Tony Dewhurst. Lord Teasdale introduced us at Lady Anders' party. You must remember that.
3: I remember. Yes, I remember now. But I did hear them. They were French.
1: You've been working hard under great strain. Now we are here to watch you, to help you. Just have faith in that. Go in and rest. Lock that back door again and just go to sleep. We'll be here. There'll be friends guarding you every night.
3: You will protect me, won't you? You make sure the French don't reach me.
1: We give you our solemn word.
3: I've been followed. Every day they follow me.
1: Those are other men assigned to guard you, not enemies.
3: And they look French to me. They all look French. I think some of the people who work with me are French, too. They look English, and they say they are, but they could be spies. But how do I know about you? You say you're my friends, but...
1: Do be reasonable, Sykes. Just be calm and think. If we weren't friends, we'd have harmed you by now, wouldn't we?
3: You want my secret,
1: We don't care about your secret. We won't even ask you about it, will we, Tony?
3: No.
1: Now, here's the house. Go in and sleep. And don't be afraid, Sykes. Good night.
3: Good night.
0: Phew. I say, he's in a bad way, Blakeney.
1: Yes. I hope he doesn't wipe that formula right out of his tortured mind.
0: He's ridden with hallucinations. That business about the French voice.
1: I know. Still, we mustn't take any chances. Here, let's have another good look about the grounds. You work around the front this time. I'll cover the back. Go through that brushwood and the trees. Any place where a man or men might hide.
0: We'd better bring more of the men out here, I think.
1: We will, starting tomorrow night. Well, I'll see you when we finish our run.
0: Right.
1: If I see anything, I'll yell.
2: The search took almost a quarter of an hour. I got back to the meeting point without finding anything. Tony wasn't there, but he appeared before I became too uneasy.
0: All clear, Blakeney.
1: Good. I hope Sykes is getting some rest.
0: I'm afraid not. Too nervous to sleep. Library at the front of the house is like you.
1: Are you?
0: It's all right. He's reading. I can see his silhouette through the curtain.
1: Oh. Yeah, let's walk round and sit there when we can watch him.
2: We went to the front of the house and sat under a tree on the lawn where we could watch the shadowy figure of Sykes stooped over a book. A minute passed. Two. I felt curiously tense.
0: What are you thinking of, Blakeney?
1: I don't know.
0: He's sitting awfully still.
1: Yes. He hasn't even moved to turn a page.
0: He might have fallen asleep in the chair.
1: Look, I don't want to set him off again, but we'd better find out. Come on. We'll have to tap on the window.
0: I hope he hasn't reloaded that gun. Asleep or awake, he'll jump 10 feet out of that chair.
1: Can't be helped.

0: Sykes. 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He must be asleep, all right. Sykes! Wake up, Sykes! You've got to get in here. Step back while I kick this glass rope. Sykes, are you...
1: Tony's voice caught in his throat. We stopped in the center of the room, our eyes glued to the chair. The figure in it wasn't the figure of a man. It was an improvised dummy, carefully built to throw a shadow on the window. The room was a shambles. I knew even before we searched the rest of the house, John Sykes was gone.

0: It was a shattering blow. The signs of struggle in the room told us that Sykes had been taken by the French. I cursed myself for leaving the house to search the ground. Tony's face was white, and I could feel the blood draining from my own.
1: What do we do, Blakeney?
0: Get to our horses.
1: Well, whoever took him, they can't have more than a 20-minute start.
0: That's long enough. Too long, perhaps. But in any case, they'll be headed for the channel.
1: Yes, but which port?
0: Folkestone or Dover are the most logical. Closest and shortest crossings for France. Now, I want you to round up Fuchs and Harding and the others.
1: I understand.
0: Let Harding take half the men and head for Dover. You bring the other half and follow me as quickly as you can on the road to Folkestone. It didn't take me too long to know that I had chosen the wrong road. An itinerant merchant taking a night journey with his cart told me that nothing had passed him in the night. Neither a carriage nor horseman. The same was confirmed miles further on by a man at the post house. Delays and questions kept me long enough for Tony and his group of league members to catch me at Folkestone.
1: No trace of it, eh, Blakeney?
0: None at all.
1: You checked the waterfront?
0: Spoke to the sentries down there.
1: Yes.
0: No sign of any craft moving out of here at any time tonight, large or small. Better mount up, men.
1: Going to head for Dover?
0: Yes. Take the shore road. In case they have a small vessel secreted along the coast somewhere. Of course, we mightn't see it. Or they may be already at sea.
1: Harding's group may have some news at Dover.
0: We'll know soon enough.
1: Yeah.
0: All right, men, let's ride. Up, boy.

0: And we covered the Dover Road all the way as Tony instructed. But all anybody saw was a lone rider.
1: Just one man, eh, Harding?
0: That's right, Blakeney. Probably just a rider making a night journey, but... Well, it might have been somebody who got the information from Sykes and killed him.
1: No, it wouldn't be that. They couldn't kill him until they knew the formula was correct. They'd have to get him to France to be certain of that. Did you check along the waterfront?
0: Yes.
1: Anything?
0: Yes. Well, I'm afraid it's bad.
1: What?
0: Nothing definite about a ship, but a shore sentry was found dead about a mile up the beach less than an hour ago.
1: Somebody could have been there with a boat then.
2: Yeah, we're too late to stop it, Blakeney.
1: Too late to stop it in England, Tony, but if they got Sykes to France, we can get him back. Or die trying.
2: Well, no idea where they're taking him.
1: They'll take him to their own war ministry in Paris. Now, we've got to get there first, somehow. We'll seize him there on the street, under their very noses, before they get him inside.
2: No, they're still ahead of us.
1: I know. They won't press their journey as hard on French soil as they did here. We'll ride harder and faster once we get across. Come on. Let's get to naval headquarters. Captain Nelson is stationed here. A warship can get us across faster than anything we could rent or buy here.
2: A warship can't take us right into shore, and they couldn't stand by and wait while a longboat took us in. Up to the entire French fleet liable to swoop down on us.
1: They can take us within half a mile of shore, though, and we won't have to risk being seen landing a boat.
0: How do we cross that last half mile, though, Blakeney?
1: We swim. We made the French coast all right, but we had to kill three of their sentries to get clear. An inland raid on a farmhouse got us some clothing, and a raid on a post house got us some horses. If they're making better time than we are, whatever road they may be on, they must be riding like the wind.
2: We'll bypass Amiens within the hour. If we keep going like this all night tonight, we'll be in Paris tomorrow in the early morning.
3: We should have gained a couple of hours, don't you think?
1: Yes. And we'll need it. You familiar with the square where the French war ministry is?
3: Yes.
1: Good. We'll get carts, the largest we can find, and peasant dress for some of the men. And once we get Sykes away from the French and get out of the square, those carts can be turned over to block pursuit. They'll give us two. Maybe 3 minutes, anyway.
3: That's good.
1: A large group lounging around might be suspect. But I think just you and I, dressed as beggars, can take Sykes from whatever guard brings him in. And if we move fast and suddenly, well, speed and surprise will work for us.
0: It doesn't sound like you're going to use all of us, Blakeney.
1: We'll all be used before this is over, Harding. I want you and your group to stop at Beauvais. Get French cavalry uniforms. And some for us when we get back to join you there. You know the spot?
0: Our old meeting place. The farm and the barn that were burned up.
1: Right. We should be there any time tomorrow afternoon or night, depending on when they bring Sykes in.
0: We'll be waiting and ready to move.
1: Good. If we're ahead of our pursuers, the uniformers will give us clear passage to the coast. We'll cross the channel with a boat we hid last month near Calais.
3: Oh, now all we've got to worry about is what happens between now and the time we manage to get back to Calais.
1: That's only because you have a worrisome nature, old boy.
2: By 10 o'clock in the morning, we were in the square outside the French War Ministry in Paris. Fuchs, Adams, Carney, Walsh and Burns had large carts loaded with farm produce near each of the entrances to the square. Tony and I sat near the steps of the ministry in beggar's garb. The sun touched noon, but there was no sign of Sykes. 3 o'clock came, then four.
4: Help, comrade, help. A few sous for an unfortunate brother.
5: A few sous for bread will bring you our blessing.
4: I haven't taken in 30 sous all day, Blakeney.
0: Nor I. A chap could starve to death in this business.
4: It's getting awfully late.
0: I know.
4: They've arrived here first, you think?
0: No. We're on time. I made a mistake. If they took him somewhere else...
4: Hey, that carriage.
0: General Start insignia. Oh, they're coming here. Yes, this may be it. Give the others the alert signal.
4: Oh, just have a stretch. Blakeney, Chauvelin's in that carriage.
0: I know, I saw his face. And General Blériot. He's their weapons expert.
4: There's somebody else with them, seated further back. I can't see the face.
0: I do. It's Sykes. Look, we need that carriage. It'll save us trouble here and at the gate. As they come up, stop. Jump up. Knock that coachman out and take the reins and go.
4: Sykes.
0: I'll see that he never gets out of the carriage. I'll be in there with him. Shout out. Here they come. Get the carriage door open first. Chauvelin's coming out first. Let him come. Now!
4: Vive la France, comrades!
0: Tony's cry halted all movement except ours. Chauvelin had reached the street, and I hit him at the same moment as Tony leapt to the top of the cab and sent the coachman hurtling to the ground. Inside the carriage, General Blériot was half turned to let Sykes out ahead of him. My dive into the carriage sprawled both of them on the floor as we lurched into motion.
4: Up, team! Up,
6: why, you! I'll
4: don't get that angry. General!
6: I'll kill you!
4: Spike! No, you fool, it's me, Blackmare. We're trying to save you.
0: His eyes burned like the eyes of a maniac. He struggled, clawing madly at my face. His nails ripped into my cheek. I had to hit him. Then he crumpled into a sobbing heap as Tony guided the horses out of the square. I turned and saw Fuchs and the others block the square with overturned carts, then run for their mount.
7: Everything all right down there, Blakely?
0: Like a charm. Sykes got hysterical, though, and I had to knock him out.
7: Well, you calm down later. Fuchs and the others are all right. They're coming after us.
0: Good. Let's see how fast we can get this carriage to Amiens. I took some papers from General Blegor's pocket before we dumped him out at a convenient spot. Sykes came to after a while and sat huddled in a corner of the carriage. I tried to talk to him, but he just stared at me wildly and didn't answer. It was dark when we reached the burned-out barn near Anya. Tony brought the carriage to a halt. I got Sykes out, and we stood for a moment. Then uniformed figures moved out of the dark, Harding and our men. I was just about to greet them when Sykes broke from me suddenly and screamed.
6: Soldiers! Comrade soldiers! Seize these men! They're English! They seized me away from Citizen Chauvelin and General Blaireau!
0: Harding and the other men stopped dead in their tracks. We all stared at Sykes in the faint light of the moon.
6: Obey me, you fools. I am John Sykes. I have come to win the war for you. My powder will bring England to its knees. I will be the ruler of England. And we will be allies. So obey me. I said obey me. Give me your gun, and I will kill them.
0: We were all too stunned to move for a moment. Sykes seized the gun from Harding's hand.
6: You French will learn to obey me, just as England and the world will learn to obey me. I will teach you a lesson, and then your men will obey and kill these Englishmen.
0: It was like being hypnotized. He raised the gun almost to Harding's face. I saw his fingers move towards the trigger when, almost without being conscious of it, my own moved, and I felt the shock of my gun firing and saw Sykes turn with a wild, startled look before he fell. He was mad, raving mad. Power mad. He made a bargain. A bargain with the French. For a kingdom.
8: Oh, good heavens. He could have killed me. I was too surprised to move. I'm grateful, Blakeney, that you saved my life. But his was worth more. His secret.
0: He wanted a price our country never would have paid. We haven't failed, gentlemen. We haven't got his secret. But the French will never get it either. And we wound up with a little secret of theirs.
9: Oh, what secret?
0: I took some papers from General Blaireau. A formula for their cannon. Well, now we're not on even footing again. I rather think the game of chess Lord Teasdale started me on ends in a checkmate. Mind up, gentlemen. It's still a long way home.

0: I don't know how to thank you, Blakeney.
1: Oh, no thanks are necessary, Lord Teasdale. We're no better off than we were, and no worse.
0: Do you think he really had sold out to the French, or was he mad?
1: Both. He'd struck a bargain with them, all right.
0: You know, Blakeney, in a way, I'm glad it ended as it did. The things that we and the French already have to destroy each other with are horrible enough. If Sykes had lived, the combination of this cannon and his powder might have been the most destructive weapon the world would ever know.
1: Possibly, my lord, possibly, but I rather imagine that's what men have thought of every weapon in history. Even the first men ever to fall with a spear or an arrow through their chest.
0: Yes. I pray that heaven never lets it get worse.
1: Oh, heaven won't, sir. When it's made worse, it'll be men who make it that way.

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3: Control tower, back to CX4, wind southeast, ceiling 1200, all clear.
1: Okay, this is Hop Harrigan coming in. Yes, it's America's ace of the airwaves. Coming in for another transcribed episode in the adventures of Hop Harrigan.
4: Fellas and girls, today I want to tell you about a brand new book that the United States Air Force will issue on February 20th. It's called Silver Wings, named after the shining emblem that all U.S. airmen wear proudly on their uniforms. This is the Air Force's only authorized book for the young men and women of America, written by the Air Force, about the Air Force's greatest heroes of World War II. There are 50 exciting and colorful stories about the men and women who flew and fought with the 12 combat air forces in every sector of air combat around the globe. Five-star General Henry Hap Arnold, who commanded the Air Forces during the war, has written the foreword, and the book is fully illustrated by Milton Caniff, the well-known cartoonist. The Air Forces want it known that all royalties from the sale of this brand new book will go to the AAF Aid Society, which offers emergency financial aid to airmen and their families. The authors of this book have accomplished something rather unusual. They've taken 50 exciting true stories, adventure stories, and woven them together by means of a dramatic fictional framework which will make this book a must in every young American's library. I'll be back later to tell you about the unusual stories in this fast-paced book. Stories of high adventure and great courage. Real, true stories of actual incidents of World War II. See you later, gang. So don't forget to listen. And now to our story. A mixed squadron of private planes, Piper Cubs, Aronkas, and PT-19 trainers, all led by Hop and Tank in their Beechcraft, are flying to a deadly rendezvous. A final, all-out battle against the powerful Lightning organization. Droning steadily through the night sky, the squadron reached the Five Peaks mountain range just before dawn and began the final leg of the flight over the mountains to the organization's secret headquarters. But suddenly, a deadly P-38 interceptor appeared, outlined against the waning moon like a bat, and the boys realized the tiny squadron was doomed. It had no chance against the P-38's high-caliber guns unless something was done fast. Holding the microphone of his shortwave transmitter close to his lips, Pop snapped out orders.
5: Shorty, Frank, Ed, on the ball. We've got to move fast or that P-38 will chop us to pieces.
6: Coming fast, Hop.
5: Listen, all of you. We're over the mountains. Break up the squadron and cut down into the valleys. Ed, you lead your Pipers down the valley to our left. Acknowledge.
7: Roger, Harrigan.
5: Frank, you lead your Aronkas down the valley to the right. Acknowledge.
8: We're on our way.
5: Shorty, you and your boys close up behind me. We'll have a better chance against the P-38 and we can steer away from the other boys.
7: Anything you say, Harrigan.
5: And listen, all of you. We'll rendezvous at the field. Now get down into those valleys. Fly as low as you possibly can. And good luck.
7: Same to you, Harrigan. We'll be seeing you, boys.
6: Pop, the P-38's curling around now. Gonna attack from the rear.
5: Okay, then here's where we get into the scrap. Hang on.
7: Harrigan, where are you going?
5: Hold course, Shorty, and get down into the valley. I'm gonna play hide and seek with that P-38. Talk to you later. Over and out.
6: Pop, the P-38's seen us. It's coming for it.
5: Good. Just what I want.
6: Watch it, Hop. He's coming in.
5: Oh,
6: Tank, we're going down. Wow, he missed.
5: Watch him, Tank.
6: He's cutting back again.
5: That's too late. By the time he gets close enough for another shot, we'll be down in the valley ourselves.
6: We're down there now. Watch yourself, Hop. You've plastered us all over the mountain.
5: Now we do some plain and fancy wiggling.
6: Oh, my gosh, I can't look. Those rocks are so close.
5: All the better for us. P-38 still following?
6: We're making so many turns, I can't. Yeah, here he comes.
5: Good. Now, let's see him follow us through this.
6: Oh, no, Hop, we'll never make it.
5: Shut your eyes. Here we go.
6: Oh, runner. Another coat of paint.
5: What's the P-38?
6: Still coming. Oh, my gosh.
5: Hey, what happened?
6: Didn't make it. Hooked a wing in the canyon wall and scattered itself all over the valley.
5: Okay, cross him off. Now, let's get back upstairs. This is only the beginning.
4: Pulling the stick back hard and opening the throttle wide, Hop sends the Beechcraft clawing up into the sky in safety. Contacting Shorty again by radio, he learns safe, and a few minutes later meets the flight of PT-19s.
5: Hello, Shorty. Are you and your boys ready to go in?
7: Anytime you are, pal. There's the field. Dead ahead.
5: Good for you. Have your men throttle their engines and glide. They can make it from here.
7: Roger.
5: Give me wheels and flaps, Tank. We're ducking in as fast as we can.
8: Right.
5: Well, I doubt if they'll hear us on the field now.
8: I don't see nobody down there, but moonlight is awful tricky.
5: Turning into the approach. Shorty and the PTs following?
8: Yeah, they're right behind us. Say, what about Frank and Ed and their boys?
5: They'll be along in a little while. They know what to do. Stand by. Going in.
4: Muscles tense, eyes wide and staring, Hop guides his ship carefully down to the runway of the small field, then, light as a feather, drops her on the concrete. He lets the plane roll out as long as possible, and when it finally stops, some 50 yards from the small office building, he and Tank jump out hurriedly.
9: Yeah. So far, so good. Still don't see anybody.
10: Yeah, but I don't like it. Things are too quiet.
5: Hey, here comes Shorty, leading the PTs in.
10: Doing a neat job.
5: We'll wait here for them. Keep your eyes on the office.
10: Okay.
5: Certainly don't have many planes here. Just the C-47 and five Stinsons.
10: You mean that's Finley's whole layout?
5: Looks like it. Those six planes, the P-38 and Dudley's Stinson. He terrorized the whole country.
11: Everything okay, Hop?
10: Here comes Shorty and the boys.
9: Okay so far, Shorty.
11: Sure is quiet, isn't it?
10: Yeah, that's what I'm worried about. You and your boys ready?
11: Yep.
12: Yeah, sure, we're all set.
5: All right, then let's go.
11: Harrigan, what about Frank and Ed?
5: They'll be along any time now. And when they see our ships on the runway, they'll know what to do.
10: Hey, listen, will you tell me now what we're going to the office for? Why we only have to hold out there for 15 minutes?
5: 15 minutes is all I need to get the books of the organization, Tank.
10: The books?
5: Yeah, their records. Finley must have some system of bookkeeping to record the payments made by the various airports and pilots in the organization.
10: Well, what good will they do?
5: Plenty. The United States government is pretty tough on people who make money and don't pay their income tax.
11: Hey, that's a swell angle, Harrigan.
5: Easy now. Here's the office. Tank and I'll go inside. You and your men wait out here, Shorty, and cover us.
11: You bet. Good luck, Hop.
5: Thanks. Come on, Tank.
11: Right.
5: We're in luck. It isn't locked.
10: I smell a rat.
5: Come on, quietly. Close the door. Okay, now let's have a look around.
13: Don't bother, gentlemen.
5: What?
13: Lights, Mr. Brown.
8: Yeah, boss.
5: Finley, it's a trap.
13: It's a wise observation, Tinker. I wouldn't try to escape, Mr. Harrigan. Your friends are all being taken care of by my men outside. And Luigi's well equipped to handle the two of you. Now, Harrigan, here's the application of membership. You will please sign on the dotted line.
4: Sliding a sheet of paper across the desk, Finley settles back in his chair and stares triumphantly at Hop. So the boys have walked into a trap, and Hop realizes that unless he signs, his life, as well as those of the pilots with him, may be forfeit. We'll know what happens in just a moment, gang, so stand by. Gang, the real-life heroes of the Air Force really had some amazing adventures during World War II. About 50 of these dramatic incidents are related in the Air Force's brand-new authorized book, Silver Wings, which will be out on February 20th. There's the story of Captain Tommy Lamphier, Jr., a P-38 pilot who streaked northward over the Solomon Islands in the South Pacific and shot down Admiral Yamamoto, commander of the Imperial Japanese Navy. You remember it was Yamamoto who scornfully boasted that when Japan won the war, he would dictate peace terms in the White House. Another story tells about Staff Sergeant Joe Jones, who escaped with his life when his B-17 bomber broke in half 17,000 feet in the air over Europe. Jones, alone in the separated tail section, floated down to Earth, a miracle of the Air Forces. There's the story of ex-Olympic runner Louis Zamperini, who survived 48 days without food and water in an open life raft on the sun-baked Pacific, then ended up spending 26 months of torture in Jap prison camps and lived to tell his story. There's the yarn about an Air Force lieutenant who fought his greatest battle while in an enemy submarine far under the storm-tossed surface of the Mediterranean Sea. Adventures of the Gallant aircraft spotters who faced wild native headhunters in the lonely mountains of the Burma-India border. of a red-headed hero of the B-29s who carried a 1,300-degree burning white-hot bomb in his bare hands to save his plane and 11 crewmates. All these stories and many more are related in the exciting book Silver Wings, which you can get at your local bookstores on February 20th. Always remember, America needs flyers. And now back to our story. Walking straight into a trap set by Tobias Finley, Hop and Tank now face their deadly enemy in his office. Flanked by his aides, Brown and Lucci, Finley leans forward and taps a sheet of paper on the desk.
13: The comedy is over, Harrigan. You will join our organization now, or you and your men will not leave this field alive.
6: Don't do it, Hop.
8: Shut up, Tinker.
6: Take me.
8: Lucci, take over.
13: Yes, yes, Lucci. That crude young man needs a lesson in manners.
12: Okay.
5: Tank, no.
6: I'll mop the floor with that big ape.
8: Get him, Lucci. Tie him in knots.
12: Yeah.
5: Tank, look out. What? Jumper, Jennings.
8: Boss. Boss, something wrong.
5: Damn, Tank.
8: You bet. Brown, look out.
6: No, you don't, Harry.
5: This. Brown, now latch on to this.
8: Yep.
5: Tank, how are you doing?
6: Give me this muscle bar, locate a boxing lesson. That's it, Frankenstein. Lead with your chin.
5: Nice work, Tank.
6: That cleans him up. Harrigan, Tinker, you okay?
5: Everything's under control, Ed. You showed up just in time.
6: Anybody hurt out there?
8: No, a couple of scratches, bruises, maybe that's all.
5: Swell. And look, the safe is wide open. They're all the records.
13: Don't you dare touch them, Harrigan.
5: Oh, no? Finley, I've got news for you. Those records will be turned over to the government. Your organization is finished.
14: And how it's finished. Now you can start organizing at Alcatraz.
4: With the situation entirely under control, Hop and Tank remove the precious books and, taking Finley and his aides prisoner, leave the Five Peaks Airport. The following afternoon, Hop and Tank relate the entire story to Gail Nolan at Lakeville.
5: So that's how we did it, Gail. The whole gang is wiped up.
14: Yeah. We turn the books over to a guy from the income tax department. He says they got enough on Finley to keep him in the jug for 10 years at least.
15: Oh, boy, that's wonderful. But, Cop, what happened outside the office? How did the fight start?
5: Ed Blake and Frank Boland showed up with their
14: men. Yeah. Finley's men were so busy keeping Shorty Candler and his boys under control, they didn't notice the rest of the squadron landing. Pipers and Narancas are just as good as gliders, you know.
5: Didn't I tell you those light planes would come in handy, Tank?
14: Yeah.
15: But what about Harry Charles' murder? It's still hanging over your head.
5: No, not now it isn't. We have Lucci's gun. The ballistics test will show he fired the shots that killed Charles.
15: Well, then, we're in the clear?
5: Completely.
15: Oh, thank goodness.
14: You can say that again. Look, Harp.
5: I know just what you're going to say, Tank. We've had a vacation coming to us for a long time. And now we're going to take it. Roll out the Beechcraft, pal. We're on our way.
4: So, gang, as Hop and Tank rush out of the office to their plane, ending another thrilling adventure, we say so long to our friends. Yeah, that's right, for after 6 unbroken years of broadcasting the exciting story of their escapades, the boys are taking a well-earned vacation. But maybe when they return, they'll have many more interesting adventures to relate. That is, if you still want them to. And if you do, I'd suggest you write and tell them so. Drop a note to them, care of your local station, then keep listening and watch the radio listings of your newspaper.
5: And now this is Hop Harrigan saying thanks for listening, gang, and keep them flying.
14: This is Tank Tinker saying so long for now.
6: So long, Hop. And you too, Tank. Happy landing.
4: Hop Harrigan is a transcribed, copyrighted feature appearing in All American Comics magazines.

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0: America's number one adventurer, K-7, former United States secret agent who operated in 22 countries, on land, on sea, and in the air, brings you another story of today. Here is K-7.
1: Ladies and gentlemen, in days when nations are rearming for defense, new weapons of warfare are carefully guarded secrets. All tests are conducted with the utmost secrecy. Yet, in spite of extreme vigilance, military secrets often leak out. It is such a story which I am going to ask John Holbrook to introduce now.
0: Thank you, K-7. Recently, a new aerial bomb was developed which gave promise of being one of the world's most effective weapons. While tests of this bomb were being conducted, the intelligence service of the country involved guarded the secret with vigilance. Yet despite their watchfulness, they were certain that results of the tests were leaking out. As a result, Secret Agent M was called into the case. 3 days after M and his assistant Ivan arrived, their suspicions were directed toward one man. We join M and Ivan in the lobby of a large hotel.
2: Yes, it's the baggage machine.
3: Ivan, if we sit over here, we can see him as he comes through the door. Oh, here's a seat.
4: You're sure this man is a spy, M?
3: Yes, I've had him followed. More, I've checked into his past. We could arrest him, but instead, we are hoping he will lead us to the man who's giving him information and to the head of the ring.
4: I see. And what's this magazine stuff?
3: I'll explain later. When this man left the hotel this morning, he bought a copy of the magazine you have in your lap. If he comes back with it, I want to see it. Now, you know what you're to do.
4: Yes, but I must confess it sounds silly. When he comes in, I'm to get up and accidentally run into him, dropping my magazine and knocking his out of his hand.
3: If you can do that, it will be perfect. I will pick up both magazines and exchange them, giving him the one that you have. And I'll hand you the one he carries, then we'll get out quick.
4: It ought not to be difficult. The only thing I can't understand is what harm there can possibly be in a magazine.
3: Ivan, here he is. And he has the magazine. The man wearing the tan suit. Hurry.
4: I see him.
5: Which way to the telephone? Oh! Good heavens.
4: I'm so sorry. I walked right into it.
3: Oh, pardon, mademoiselle. You dropped your magazine.
4: Thank you. It was stupid of me.
3: And this magazine is yours, monsieur?
5: Yes. Give it to me. Good day, mademoiselle.
4: I'm sorry, monsieur.
3: He's gone. Quick, Ivan. Outside and get into the car.

0: few minutes later, we find M and Yvonne in M's laboratory. M is holding the magazine before an ultraviolet or black light. As he turns the pages, he explains.
1: You see, Yvonne, I have reason to suspect that military secrets are written across the printed pages of this magazine in invisible ink. If so, that invisible ink will stand out under the ultraviolet light.
2: And we'll be able to read what is written.
1: Yes. The ultraviolet light will bring it out as clearly as if it were written on blank paper. Yes, wait.
2: Have you found something?
1: Look at this page.
2: Oh, figures. What do they mean?
1: It's a formula, Yvonne. Yes. Yes, it's all there. Turn on the lights. We're on the right trail, Yvonne. First, I'll give you your instructions. Then I'm going to see the commandant.

0: An hour later, M sat across the desk from the commandant of a large military post. Together, they examined the magazine while M explained.
1: It's all there, Commander. The complete formula for the liquid oxygen bomb.
2: I don't know what to say, Agent M. This magazine condemns one of my officers. A man whom I trusted completely. I'll have him placed under arrest at once. It means court-martial.
1: I don't want him arrested, Commander.
2: Not arrest him. But I know he is the only man who had this formula. He's been studying it for weeks.
1: If you arrest him, Commander, the men behind this plot will grow suspicious. They'll get away before I can find out who they are.
2: But if he remains free, we are running a risk.
1: No, not a big one. Have him followed. We'll also follow the man at the hotel. In 72 hours, I may have all the information I need.
2: Very well. I'll give you 72 hours. Have any plans?
1: Yes. First, the lieutenant is married. He lives with his wife. My assistant, Yvonne, is moving into the vacant bungalow next to theirs today. She will keep watch of his home, see who comes and goes.
2: I see.
1: Now, that isn't all. I found the lieutenant has a sister living in the East. Yvonne will be supplied with a forged letter of introduction. I wanted to find out how the lieutenant lives, whether or not he spends more money than he should.
2: I see. It is in your hands, Em. You have 72 hours. After that, I'll have to act.

0: That afternoon, Yvonne moved into her small bungalow home in the suburbs.
1: Oh, this place is lovely. I almost wish I could stay forever. Oh, I wonder who that can be. M says, oh, well, I'll soon find out.
2: How do you do? I'm Helene Osborne. I live next door.
1: Oh, this is nice. Come in, won't you? I'm not all settled, but I'm glad to see you.
2: Well, I simply had to come over and find out what you looked like.
1: I'm glad you did. My name is Yvonne Durrell. What did you say yours was?
2: Helene Osborne. Oh, but this place is precious.
1: Did you say Helene Osborne?
2: Yes. Why do you look so surprised?
1: Well, tell me, is your husband Lieutenant Osborne? Is he connected with the military post?
2: Yes. How did you know?
1: This is wonderful. Look, I have a letter to him. It's from his sister. She's an old friend of mine.
2: Not really?
1: Yes, here it is. I was to look your husband up. And to think you live next door.
2: Well, that settles it. Tonight you will have dinner with us. My husband will be home, and you can give him your letter. Yvonne, I hope we'll be friends.
1: So do I, Helene.

0: A few minutes later, Yvonne telephoned M.
1: Hello, M. This is Yvonne. I've met her, M. Yes. Well, I haven't formed any opinion. She seems nice. I'm going over there to dinner tonight. Your letter worked. Yes. I'll call you about midnight.
0: During the next 2 days, Yvonne was with Helene almost constantly. M remained in his hotel and carried on his own investigations. On the third day, M drove out to visit Yvonne. He stopped his car in front of the bungalow and entered.
1: Come in, M. I saw your car stop.
2: What have you found, Yvonne? Have the husbands had any visitors?
1: No, there have been no visitors, M.
2: No one has called?
1: No one.
2: Then we haven't much to report. Get ready, Yvonne. We're due at the commandant's office.
1: But I have a few things to tell you.
2: You can tell me on the way down in the car. Yvonne, I don't mind telling you that I'm discouraged. The commandant gave me 72 hours. They're up and I've discovered nothing. It means that Lieutenant Usman will be arrested. He'll face court-martial.
1: Does that mean the firing squad?
2: I'm afraid so. The evidence against him.
1: Then, Em, you've got to...
2: Who's that?
3: Yvonne! Yvonne! Are you there?
1: It's Helene. Go out into the kitchen, Em, and close the door behind you. I want to talk to her alone.
2: You're going to tell her?
1: Hurry. She might open the door.
2: Get it over with as soon as possible. We've got to stop.
3: Come in, Helene. Did you take a magazine from the desk when you were over at the house this morning?
1: I might have.
3: Tell me, did you? I've got to know. I've got to get it back.
1: Sit down, Helene. Tell me, what have you been doing?
3: Nothing. Why do you ask?
1: Then why have you got to have the magazine I took?
3: Well, I was reading a story. Give it to me.
1: Helene, listen to me. You can have your magazine back, but not until it has been examined under ultraviolet light.
3: Under ultraviolet...
1: Oh. You're caught, Helene. Your husband has been bringing home plans to study. You've been copying them in magazines with invisible ink and selling the information.
3: How did you find out?
1: I saw the pen on your desk. You had been using it, but there were no ink stains on the point. Helene, do you know that because of what you've done, your husband is under arrest right now? Do you know he's going to face court-martial, disgrace, and perhaps even the firing squad?
3: Paul will face the firing squad? Oh, no, I... Oh, Yvonne, I wanted nice things. I wanted to pay for our home.
1: And now Paul may have to pay with his life, unless you save him.
3: Oh, that's what I'll do. I'll go to the commandant. I'll tell everything.
1: You love your husband enough to save him?
3: Oh, I'll do anything.
1: Well, then, sit down at that desk and write what I tell you to write. Sit down.
3: Here.
1: There's paper there. Now write as I dictate. My husband, Lieutenant Paul Usburn, is innocent. Without his knowledge, I copied his papers and reports across the pages of magazines using invisible ink and sold them to a spy. Sign that, Helene Osborne.
3: Don't you want to know the name of the spy?
1: We already know who he is. Give me the paper.
3: Yes. What will they do with me?
1: Nothing. Here, take his car keys. M's car is in front of the house.
3: What do you want me to do?
1: The border is just 20 miles from here. Take M's car and get across it. Now, hurry.
3: Oh, Yvonne.
1: Don't talk. I'll hold M here until you've had a chance to get away. Then we're for your husband.
3: Well, tell Paul...
1: I'll tell your husband where you've gone. And unless I'm mistaken in him, in spite of what you've done, he'll come to you. Now...

There are some who will say that Yvonne let her heart rule her head, but I don't feel that way, and neither did my friend, Agent M. The spy was arrested, and the young lieutenant freed. A short time later, he resigned his commission and joined his wife in another country. Listen for my next story. This is K7 speaking.

Log entry, the catch, Scarlet Queen, Philip Carney, master. Position, 5 degrees, 5 minutes south, 120 degrees, 3 minutes east. Wind light, sky overcast. Remarks, cleared port of Macassar, Celebes Island after troubled voyage up coast. Reason for trouble, tattooed beaver and baby food for Pare Pare.

0: was under a lowering sky 9 days out of Sandakan that we swung in toward the mountains that are the backdrop for Macassar, our first port below the equator. The Scarlet Queen threaded her way through the usual clutter of Oriental harbor traffic. Rusted inter-island steamers in from Surabaya, Batavia, Amboina, Papua, native craft from Celebes ports. It started to rain when we were halfway across the harbor. By the time we'd reached our berth at the Netherlands Asia Company's docks, our decks were awash with it, and it fell with equatorial consistency for 2 days. Hang's orders on Macassar had warned that the place was swarming with Constantino men, grouping because of our nearness to the prize Hang had chartered me to sail after. The orders were that unless we were contacted the first day, we were to leave and return every 24 hours. The first day passed without contact. So on the second, my chief mate Gallagher and I nosed into the city looking for a short cargo haul or something to make a trip out profitable. We didn't find it. But the third day started out to be better. We got a promise of clearing weather when the barometer started to rise and the chance for a money trip when a visitor walked aboard the Scarlet Queen.
1: I am Van Riper, master of the Loca Juliana.
0: Ah, oh, welcome aboard, Captain. I'm Phil Kearney.
1: I see you berthed here. You are for charter?
0: Oh, I might be.
1: Good. I tell you about your passengers.
0: Well, I'm not rigged for passengers.
1: You are good enough. There are only two men and a married couple. Two cabins. They bought passage with me to Pare Pare, but now I don't go. I got a better offer, a cargo for Java.
0: And you already signed for their passage?
1: That is right. They are in a hurry to get there. One day up, one day back. I pay you myself, 2,000 florins.
0: Hmm. Well, all right, Van Riper. Get him aboard. I'll want to leave this afternoon.
1: Here are the papers to sign. In this envelope, 2,000 florins. They will be here in 2 hours.
0: I signed the papers and watched him waddle off and disappear into the driving rain. Gallagher moved his gear into my cabin and we made what preparations we could for the passengers and checked the chart for the run up the Celebes coast to Pare Pare. Looked like tricky sailing already, but when I read the barometer the last time before my passengers came aboard, I wished I hadn't signed them on. The mercury had risen all morning, but now it was falling rapidly. That and the lessening rain meant only one thing in these latitudes: storm.
2: And so Mutual continues The Voyage of the Scarlet Queen, written by Gil Dowd and Bob Tallman, and starring Elliot Lewis. The Scarlet Queen, proudest ship to plow the seas, bound for uncharted adventure. Every week, a complete entry in the log, and every week, a league further into the strange Voyage of the Scarlet Queen.

0: By the time the passengers showed up, even the harbor water was uneasy, stirred by the rolling swells that swept in from Macassar Strait. They came aboard in the following order. First, wearing gaiters, a high clerical collar, flat hat, and a long ecclesiastical rain cape, a hawk-faced man.
1: I am Reverend Beaver, Captain. Harlan Beaver. May I say that your presence in this port was providential? When I think of those poor, gentle savages without a shepherd these many weeks.
2: Yeah, your cabin is the first one to starboard, Reverend. And this companionway here.
0: Number two was a sodden shape encased in white linen that was both wet and dirty. He carried a small black valise.
3: I have been cursed with the name Ambrose Griffithy, sir, but you will be relieved to know that there is a qualified physician aboard.
2: You bunk with a reverend, doctor.
3: A reverend, you say? It'll be a mighty tussle should he grapple with Griffithy's demon.
2: First cabin on this side.
0: The couple came aboard with the help of three crewmen. A man in a wheelchair, bundled in scarves, steamer rugs, and rubber sheeting until you could hardly tell what he looked like, was carried aboard. Followed by his wife, a pale, worried-looking little woman, at least 15 years younger than her husband, but trying her best to disguise the difference in their ages by the lack of makeup and the shapeless clothes she wore.
4: Mr. and Mrs. Alfred Cram, Captain. My husband is an invalid, as you see. There are certain things now about our boxes.
0: You mean your baggage?
4: No, our supplies. There are 48 boxes in all, and have your men stack them in our cabin.
0: 48? Look, I'm sorry, Mrs. Cram. I contracted to take four passengers.
4: Oh, my dear Captain.
0: I can't take a cargo unless it goes through official channels.
4: Well, if you want to delay your sailing, you are, of course, at liberty to have the supplies inspected. But I assure you the boxes contain nothing but special foods, strained baby foods, which are necessary to my husband's very existence.
0: Mm.
4: Oh, Captain Carney, if you only knew how hard it's been to attain even this small supply. The delays, the red tape, and my poor
0: husband. Yeah, okay,
4: husband. Okay,
0: Mrs. Cram. Gallagher, rig the cargo gear and get it aboard.
5: 48 crates in the cabin?
0: Well, get what you can in and stow the rest in number one hold.
4: Oh, thank you, Captain. Thank you.
0: Yeah, well, there she comes, Red. Get it aboard and make it secure. Kohler, lend the chief a hand. Crowder, Gordon, over here. We're rigging storm sails. Three p.m. Ship took on heavy roll on entering Macassar Strait. Sea cresting with heavy crosswell. Sky lowering with scudding clouds. Wind, moderate southeast gale. Velocity 30 knots. Restricted passengers to quarters. Double reefed mainsail and mizzen. p.m. Swell rising. Sky unchanged. Wind, fresh southeast gale. Velocity increased to 38 knots. Course altered 10 points to south for reasons of security. Port main backstay carried away. Mainsail taken in. Sailing under jib and mizzen. p.m. Weather conditions unchanged. Ordered ship brought to for night and sails taken in. Keeping bow into storm with motor. Oil lanterns rigged throughout ship due to flooding of generator and failure of electrical power.
6: What's happened to the lights?
0: Generator's been damaged, Reverend. The oil lights will carry us. But your orders were to stay in your cabin until the storm passed over. What are you doing here?
1: I have no need for the protection of the cabin, Captain. But for the sake of my native flock in Pari Pari, I must demand from you our position and the direction in which we are traveling.
0: Our position is just off the Spermondes, and our direction is roughly north by west.
1: Our fate is in your hands, Captain. So saying, I accuse you of the basest untruth. You reversed the direction of the ship, and in cowardice, you are retreating toward Macassar.
0: Reverend Beaver, if I could put a bow to Macassar, I would, but I can't. Our bow is for the storm, and we're losing way before it.
1: Captain Carney, I must reach Pari Pari.
0: Well, we'll make it.
1: When do you expect to resume your course?
0: When it's safe to do it.
1: I hope that will be soon, Captain.
0: So do I. Now, will you please go back to your cabin, Reverend? I got work to do.
1: As you command, Captain.
0: As he left, his hawk-like face was set in an expression that still could have been fear or anger or both. I started for the engine room to see what could be done about the generator. But before I got halfway across the cabin, I was faced by another example of the dwindling passenger discipline in the form of another visitor. This one was at least more pleasant, and he was still carrying his little black bag.
3: I see you've been blessed with a visit from my bunkmate. Aye, and a strange one he is, wandering about the ship the way he does.
0: What about you, Griffity? What are you doing out of your cabin?
3: I've come to share with you a startling bit of information.
0: Oh? What is it?
3: Griffity has been about some, Captain Dear, but for the life of me, never can I remember seeing a hale and hearty man huddled into a wheelchair before tonight.
0: What do you mean?
3: Well, making my rounds among the passengers, bringing them what help I could in the way of soothing words and medicaments, I quietly opened the door to the cabin of Mr. and Mrs. Alfred Cram. The gentleman was there alone, Captain, busying himself, pacing the floor fore and aft. Now, what do you think of that?
0: Yeah.
3: Closing the door without giving him a sight of me, I left, returning after a proper time and using my knuckles on the door. Come in, he says, and there he was in his wheelchair. Is there any help I can give you, says I. Get out, says he. Nobody prescribes for me but my personal physician. And where might he be, I ask him. Get out, says he, stiffening in anger. So I left him, and there's a story, Captain.
0: Yeah.
3: What do you make of it?
0: Nothing, Doc. It's none of my business. I got trouble enough of my own.
3: I suppose you're right. Yet it strikes me as queer that a man would waste his time in a wheelchair when he can walk about. But you'll have to admit, Captain Dear, it is a strange list of passengers you've got.
0: That it is, Griffity. That it is. I didn't know how strange they were until I made my second try for the engine room. This time I'd gotten to the cabin door before I was stopped. I made it across the bucking cabin as quickly as I could and pulled open the door to the companionway. In the dim light from the oil lamps, I could see two people standing by the cabin shared by Reverend Beaver and Dr. Griffity. One of them was Vera Cram, and the other, bare to the waist, his upper body covered with intricate tattooing visible even in the faint light, was the Reverend Harlan Beaver. His right arm was raised before he saw me, and his slap sent Vera Cram reeling across the companionway. Then he turned and went into his cabin.
6: Oh, Captain, thank heaven you've come.
0: What's going on, Mr. Cram?
6: My husband, Captain, my husband. I'm afraid he's dead.
0: Griffity materialized out of the gloom someplace. They both followed me into the Cram cabin. Both portholes were open, and the gale whipping through them had blown out the lamp. I started to light it after closing the ports, but Griffity stopped me.
3: We don't need light, Captain. Poor fellow's dead. And perhaps darkness would be more merciful to the poor widow. Take her out, Captain. I'll do all there is to do, which is little more than covering the deceased from the eyes of the living.
0: All right. Okay, Mrs. Cram, you can come into my cabin.
7: Oh, thank you, Captain. You're very kind.
0: It wasn't until she'd moved into the light that I noticed that a change had come over her. She was no longer without makeup, and she no longer dressed in shapeless clothes. She'd stopped trying to look 15 years older than she was, and she was quite becoming, even in widowhood. Sit down over here, Mrs. Cram. You won't feel the roll so much.
7: Oh, thank you.
0: Mm-hmm.
7: Captain, I feel that I must tell you something. Oh, I've got to talk to someone.
0: Oh, what about?
7: About my husband. I don't believe he died of natural causes. You saw Reverend Beaver in the companionway?
0: When he slugged you, yeah.
7: His clerical robes and his kindly attitudes are a disguise, Captain. I think he killed my husband.
0: Why?
7: Out of jealousy. Harlan Beaver and I were quite closely associated a few years ago. Intimately, you might say.
0: No.
7: But he got into serious trouble with the Dutch official.

0: closely associated a few years ago. Intimately, you might say.
1: Huh?
0: But he got into serious trouble with the Dutch officials and he was sent to prison.
1: Mm-hmm.
0: I promised to wait for him, but while he was gone, I learned to hate him for what he'd done to me. I married Alfred. Holland found me and wanted me back. He threatened many times to kill Alfred, and I'm convinced that he finally did.
1: Yeah. What's the idea of that clerical disguise, anyway? Just to cover up his tattoo work?
0: I'm risking my life in telling you this, Captain. Harlan never finished his prison term. He escaped.
1: Oh, yeah.
0: Captain Carney, could I please stay here under your protection? I'm afraid.
1: Well, if it'll make you feel any better, Mrs. Cram, sure. You're welcome to the cabin. By the time the overcast morning had arrived, the wind had dropped to a fresh, gusty breeze. We'd repaired the main backstay, and the Scarlet Queen plunged into the still heavy swells under sail again. We'd made a new course to Pari Pari. We were a half hour out, and I was just being relieved at the wheel when Griffithy walked aft to meet me.
2: Could I have a private word with you, Captain?
1: Sure, Griffithy. How private? Mrs. Cram's in my cabin.
2: Well, in the one recently vacated by her husband.
1: Okay, come on. It's about Cram being killed instead of dying. I already heard it.
2: Oh, did you now? And from whom, may I ask?
1: His wife. Oh, how about it?
2: It's the truth, Captain. He was poisoned. Did she confess?
1: No. She accused Beaver.
2: The Reverend now. And what might have been gnawing at him to drive him to such lengths?
1: The fact that he's not a reverend, he's an escaped convict.
2: Ah.
1: And jealousy over the woman from some past friendship.
2: Aye, now, splendid. All the elements of drama, Captain Dear.
1: Yeah? Well, you can have it, Griffithy. Sounds a little messy to me.
2: You don't approve of these people, Captain?
1: Not especially. None of them turn out to be what they looked like in the first place. The invalid isn't an invalid. He doesn't die, he's killed. The mousy woman turns into a sweater girl. The reverend is an escaped convict. It's a pretty good average.
2: Everybody but Griffithy. He came aboard a villain, and by the saints, a villain he'll remain. But to the gist.
1: Mm-hmm.
2: Feeling a pang of hunger just before Cram departed, and having a weakness for strained baby food myself, I went into the hold to get me a can.
1: You got guts, Griffithy, nosing around my ship.
2: Hey, but I'm willing to pay for the liberty I took. Did you know, Captain Dear, that you have a fortune on your ship? Or did I find it out?
1: What are you talking about?
2: Look here. Baby food.
1: The can he held out to me had been opened. The label called it strained vegetables. But the can was filled with salt-like white crystals. It wasn't hard to figure what it was or why Cram had been putting on the invalid act.
2: Narcotics, Captain. A ton of the stuff, I should say. Now listen, Captain Dear. You've an eye for profit, or you wouldn't be sailing these waters, carrying passengers and the like. The two of us have a fortune stacked up about us here in the cabin, and more in the hold. It's ours for the taking.
1: Yeah?
2: Thousands of florins. Dollars, if you like. Do you have the heart for it?
1: Well, that depends on our chances, Griffithy.
2: Who's to say no?
1: Vera Cram?
2: Yeah, she'll not say a word. Not with the specter of murder hanging over her own head. She'd have a time convincing anybody she didn't poison them for a full share of their supplies.
1: Mm-hmm. Do you think she did?
2: No, because I did. But nobody'll prove it, Captain Dear. Even if they try, which I doubt.
1: You did?
2: A few drops of poison in the oil of the lamp, Captain, after cutting the wires of the generator so we'd have the lamps. Death by absorption of the stuff. A trick developed by the Borgias, God love them, who used the wick of the candle for the same purpose.
1: A handy thing to know, isn't it?
2: Perfect conditions. Small cabin, no ventilation, with the ports closed against the storm, and Captain Dear, no evidence. The lantern and I chucked over the side. What do you think of that?
1: That's very neat, Griffithy. I liked you better before I heard it, but it's very neat.
2: You'll join me in the venture?
1: What's the deal?
2: I simply face her with the truth. Offer her a choice between being turned over for smuggling and murder and freedom as an honest woman recently widowed due to natural causes, carrying in her hand a death certificate signed by me and witnessed by you, and dabbing at her eyes from grief brought on by seeing her poor husband buried at sea.

0: What do you think of that?
1: I'll think it over.
0: The thinking's done. What do you mean, man?
1: Well, we've only seen one can of baby food, Griffity. You stay here and check some of these. I'm going into the hold and look at some of the ones down there. Okay?
0: Well, you gave me a start, man. I thought you'd lost your heart.
1: Not me, Griffity.
0: Captain! Captain! What have you done?
1: After I locked his door, I did the same with those leading to the other principals. If there was anything I didn't want to get mixed up with, it was the Netherlands Indies Customs. They're tough at best and even tougher on non-nationals. I was going to turn over the whole shipload to the first official who'd take them. But I should have thrown them overboard and saved myself the trouble. Our hook hadn't been on the bottom of shallow anchorage off Pari Pari 5 minutes before the pudgy little local regent had climbed out of his dinghy and stomped into the cabin. The arrival didn't surprise me, but what he had to say did.
2: Captain Kearney, I have the pleasure to report that you are to be detained for the arrival of customs officers from Mikasa.
1: Well, I thought I'd give you the news, Regent. I got them all locked up for you, and the contraband is just as it came aboard.
2: You will receive no leniency for your late show of cooperation.
1: Leniency? Why should I need leniency?
2: Yeah, you ask me that, Captain.
1: Yeah, I ask you that. I didn't know when I had aboard until a little over an hour ago.
2: You waste your time. That true story came from Mikasa last night.
1: What true story?
2: That you loaded the cargo, Captain.
1: It wasn't cargo, and I didn't know what it was. The passengers were transferred from another ship. Papers, baggage, supplies,
2: yeah,
1: and all.
2: Yeah, you tell me that. But I tell you, Captain Van Riper went to the customs...
1: Captain Van Riper?
2: Yeah.
1: What does he know about it?
2: He says the cargo was not on his ship. That he saw you and the clan woman talking and that you took money from her.
1: Well, then it's a frame.
2: A what?
1: I don't know what you call it out here. It means Van Riper's lying.
2: Why should he lie?
1: To get me into trouble with customs. Hey, what company does he sail under, do you know?
2: It says on the message. It is here. Do you read that?
1: I don't have to. Constantino, isn't it?
2: That is the name.
1: Yeah, I thought so. Gallagher!
3: Hey, right down, skipper!
1: Never mind coming down. Up anchor. We're sailing out of here.
2: Right.
3: Do you mean it, skipper?
1: Get moving, Red. Get us out of here.
3: Stand by to up anchor.
1: What was that? Yeah, I know, Fatty. You're a big man around here, but I can't stand still for this one. Now, do you want a pleasant trip, or do I have to brain you? And don't think I'm not mad enough to do it. Don't try it.
2: You resist the Netherlands Indies government?
1: When it reaches for a gun, I guess I'll have to. Now, I warned you, Fatty. I'll warn you again. You'll be a good boy, or I'll lash you to a mast.
2: You hear from
1: the... I've heard enough already. Now, come on, get up on your feet and follow me around. Don't talk, just listen. You know, if you behave, you'll make yourself a name on this island. Come on. Griffity, you there?
0: Hey, what's brewing? We're heading out to sea again.
1: I got good news for you, Griffity. Yeah, I got a Dutch official who wants to come in with us. Protection.
0: You don't say now. Aye, what a fortune will do to the official mind.
1: Here he is.
2: Yeah.
1: He's worried about one thing. He thinks too many people know the stuff's aboard.
2: Oh.
1: He doesn't quite believe that you and the woman and I are the only ones, and that even I didn't know until an hour or so ago.
0: Aye, that's right. There's not a thing to fear, man, dear. It was a good scheme from the beginning, and it's proven now.
1: Yeah, since you killed Cram.
0: Well, that is a subject without appeal when I'm faced with a uniform.
1: Thanks, Griffity. We'll get together later and map our course. After locking Griffity in his cabin again, I left the regent in Gallagher's hands and called on Vera Cram. All I had was passion and greed to work with, but sometimes when they're stirred together, they're strong medicine. To her, I told the whole story up to, but not including, the meeting with Dutch law or its presence aboard. Then I went to the Reverend Harlan Beaver and told him the same, using only the truth, except in regard to one point. Because when I left him, he believed that Vera was not only denying him a share of the fortune in drugs as well as herself, but that she decided to share them both with Griffity. I led the regent into my cabin, tucked him in a corner out of sight but within hearing, and returned his gun to him. I stationed Red outside the passageway in case I needed him, and then I gathered the passengers.
4: What is the meaning of this meeting, Captain? I contracted for passage to my mission in...
1: You can drop the act and take off the high collar, Beaver. We all know who you are.
4: Vera.
5: I had to tell him, Holland, darling. I thought he'd help us.
4: Help us what? Spend a fortune from your narcotics?
0: Captain, I don't...
4: Shut up, Gravity.
5: I thought he'd help us with your escape, Holland, so that we could start our life together again, Holland.
0: But, Captain, why has the situation...
4: Keep quiet, Gravity.
5: Please, Holland.
0: Well, now, who might you be to be quieting me?
4: Vera, I've taken a lass from you. A month in prison I did for you. The escape I did for you. The hiding in disguise I did for you. Even your marriage didn't stop me. But this has.
5: What, Harlan? I don't understand.
4: Don't lie to me. I'd only felt this way before. How easy it would have been.
5: But I don't understand.
4: After Cram is dead, and you decide to share what you are and what you have with Griffithy, you don't understand that anything I felt for you has turned to hate.
5: Griffithy, what have you been saying, Griffithy?
0: I haven't been saying anything.
4: No, of course you haven't. Why should you?
0: Because I don't talk unless I think, Beaver, which is more than I can say for the two of you. But now I have thought, and I know why the captain has brought us here.
4: Don't try the gun, Griffithy!
0: It is the captain who thinks he will gain, but he won't.
5: Alan, no!
1: The medicine almost backfired. Griffithy pulled a revolver out of his pocket, pushing his chair back as he stood. He swung toward me, but Beaver's hate and jealousy were faster. His gun spoke before he realized that Griffithy was drawing on me. He watched Griffithy's body slump to the floor, and while he did, the truth came to him. He looked up at me, started to raise his gun again. Then my Dutch ally in the corner opened up. Beaver's right shoulder jerked twice under the shocks. He spun slowly around and collapsed loosely onto the deck.
2: He's not dead, no?
1: No, I don't think so, but thanks anyway.
6: Hey, Skipper, it work all right?
1: Yeah, Red. You know, I think I set a record of some kind. I've been saved twice in as many minutes. Once by an escaped convict and once by the law.
6: Not bad, Skipper, not bad.
2: Yeah, they will read about me in the newspapers in MacArthur.
1: Better than that, Fatty. You're going to make a personal appearance. Because that's where we're going now. By 9 the following morning, we'd made the return trip to Macassar, left our cargo, including passengers dead and alive, in the fat hands of the Regent, received our sailing orders and headed out once more into a brightening sky over the strait. We left the harbor under power, but when we threaded through the traffic and found deep, clear water, we settled back on the wind.
7: Stand by to make sail!
1: The water was brushed into white caps by the playful gusts that were all that remained of the storm.
7: But stop it, chief! Make sail!
1: The mainsail drew up to its height. The boom swung heavenly out. The deck beneath me shuddered a little under the first rush of sail power.
7: Is it your sheets, man? Smartly now!
1: The jibs went up and tightened. Then the mizzen. And the Scarlet Queen dug in. And the spray at her bow turned creamy with her speed. Lifted into the air. Blew to starboard like spindrift.
8: A better departure than the last one, Skipper.
1: Yeah, somewhat, mate.
8: Now, we ought to set up a rule. No more passengers. They just mess up the ship.
1: Well, they aren't all bad, Red.
8: Oh, I don't know.
1: Some of my best friends have been passengers.
8: Well, how about smugglers?
1: Well, all right, I'll go along with you there. We accept no more smugglers.
8: Yeah, well, it's a relief to hear that. I know I'll sleep easier.
1: You sound like you don't believe me, Red.
8: Sure, I believe you, but I just don't trust smugglers.
1: Well, that's a good, honest American remark, Red. I'm proud of you.
8: I'm proud of you, too. Drink, Skipper?
1: Yeah, if you're sure it isn't contraband. After you, mate. After you.

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8: African drums are talking. Over weary wastes of veldt and jungle, the drums bring you a story of Africa. Africa, that land of mystery and strange ritual, ebony bodies, witch doctors, and sudden death. The land of jungle and impenetrable swamp, where the primeval sweat of Mother Earth rises in miasmic clouds of fever-ridden vapor to hang suspended in the foliage of the ageless guardians of the jungle. Listen. This is the story of a little band of explorers led by Professor Anton Edwards, a giant of a man, the keynote of whose life is scientific discovery. 200 miles from the banks of the Upper Congo River in the jungles of French Equatorial Africa, Professor Edwards has made his camp, awaiting the coming of his assistant before traveling further into the hinterlands. With him is his daughter Lorna, just graduated from an American university, and Nguru, a huge native Messiah of royal blood. It is night in the African jungle.

0: Father. That horrible thing is going to drive me mad. Can't we do something to stop him?
1: Hush, Lorna. You mustn't let that sort of thing get on your nerves. We're in Africa, my dear, not New York. We must adjust ourselves accordingly.
0: Yes, I know all that, but the thing's absurd. Whoever heard of a severed head talking and setting up a cackle like that? If I hadn't seen it myself, I wouldn't even countenance the thought. It's against all the laws of nature we've been taught to revere.
1: As I said before, my dear, this is Africa. Anything can happen. The only way to keep one's sanity is to accept Africa, and Africa will accept you.
0: Yes, I suppose so.
1: I must admit that when the witch doctor brought this preserved head out and it started cackling and mumbling, I was shocked. Then I thought it was a type of ventriloquism.
0: But the head's been brought more than 100 miles away from the man who gave it to you, and it still keeps up its absurd chatter.
1: Yes. So I've accepted it as part of this continent and ceased to wonder. Yes, what is it, Unguro?
2: Bwana, white man we watch, he come.
0: Is it Jack?
1: Yes, my dear.
0: Oh.
1: Jack is one whole day ahead of regular traveling time.
0: Good.
1: He must have heard some river stories and hurried.
3: Confound those carriers. Hey, Baragi. Back there one time and fetch him quick.
0: Jack!
3: Lorna, see, but it's good to see you.
1: Hello, Jack.
3: Hello.
1: You're a day ahead of yourself, aren't you?
3: Yes, I moved as fast as I could, Professor. But how did you know I was ahead of schedule? I didn't contemplate joining you for another week until I heard some...
1: Until you heard some talk down the river, eh? And at the fork of the Mubangi, you left the boat, gathered a few natives together, and made a safari as fast as you could to get the truth of the matter.
3: Well, bush telegraph, eh?
1: Precisely.
3: Well, this place is as bad as Hickville. You can't turn around without the news being broadcast to every native in the country.
1: It has its uses, my boy. Those drums are the newspapers of Africa. Well, I suppose you're tired. Come on in the tent and have something. Oh, Lorna, will you get that bottle out of the special case?
0: Yes, Father.
1: This night air isn't any too good for a tired body. Do you have any trouble on the way in?
3: No, sir, nothing to worry about. The natives were extraordinarily helpful. In fact, just a little too much so. Each village insisted on sending a guide with me up to the next headman's territory. And there was another one waiting to take over from him on the trail. I meant to ask you about that. Has someone been giving them a course in courtesy or something? I've never encountered that sort of helpfulness before.
1: No, I've had the same treatment, Jack. And it's not natural. But I think I know what's behind it. I'll tell you about it later. Anyhow, I'm glad you're here, but I wish to heaven I hadn't brought Lorna.
3: Why do you say that, sir? Have you had any trouble?
1: No. No, that's just it. If I had experienced the ordinary inconveniences of bush travel, I'd be unconcerned. But it's just as if we were expected, with someone at the end of the trail waiting to welcome us with open arms. I tell you frankly, I'm worried. Oh, here's Lorna. I've not bothered her with it.
0: Oh, my, but it's good to see you sitting there, Jack. I swear if you'd waited another week, you'd have found me a nervous wreck.
3: Why? Don't you like this country?
0: I don't know if I do or not. There are so many inexplicable things happening around here. Things that your common sense tells you are impossible. If your eyes and ears tell you differently.
3: Well, that's Africa, my dear. But what sort of things do you mean?
0: Well, for instance,
3: Oh, good Lord, what's that? What is it? Lorna, stop trembling like that and tell me what that means. Good heavens, child, get hold of yourself. Professor, can't you...
0: Stop, Jack. Don't shake me like that. I'm all right now. Only it's just as if the thing knew I was going to talk about it.
3: What thing? What do you... Oh, then it is true. Those river stories weren't lying. Good Lord, Professor, you found it. You found the talking head.
1: Yes, Jack, I found it. I knew you'd hear of it before you reached here.
3: The river boys were talking about it, but then they've done that for years. Then my native carriers started chanting about the white man who had the talking head. I didn't realize it was you, sir.
1: Sometimes I wish to heaven I hadn't found it. It's so horribly impossible. Yet, there the evidence sits in the other tent and...
0: It's ghastly, Jack. A head. A severed human head. Wizened and shriveled with an awful perpetual grin. And it keeps mumbling a lot of incoherent gibberish to itself. Oh, it's horrible.
3: Tell me about it, sir. May I go and see it?
1: No, not now. I'd rather you'd see it first of all by daylight. It's gruesome enough then, but by lamplight it's impossible.
3: How did you come across it?
1: Purely by accident. You know, for the last century, stories have been cropping up all over Africa about a talking head.
3: Yes.
1: Just a whisper here and a whisper there. Nothing definite at all.
3: Yes, I know.
1: Well, about 7 years ago, I was up on the Mongola River territory with Professor Lamberti.
3: That's the man you exposed for fraud, isn't it?
1: Yeah, most unfortunate occurrence, but my duty. Well, while there, I shot a python that had dropped from a tree and coiled around an unfortunate native.
0: The natives worship these great snakes in some part, don't they, Father?
1: Yes, and it turned out that this particular spot was one of them. Consequently, we had to do some fast traveling to get out alive.
3: Well, how about this native you saved? Was he one of them?
1: No, he was an old witch doctor from another tribe. What he was doing so far away from home, I never did find out. But he was so infernally grateful to me, I had a hard time dissuading him from attaching himself to me permanently.
3: Yes, they do get that way sometimes.
1: However, he extracted a promise from me to visit him. I finally did so a month ago. I was only just in time, for the old fellow died the next day. When I entered the village, I was taken straight to his hut. He was badly wasted and making no struggle to live, but he knew me in a moment.
4: 7 years has passed, white man, since thou and I have looked upon each other. Therefore art thou 7 times more welcome.
1: Old man of wisdom, the intervening years have taken my feet into many strange places, but always has my heart remembered its promise.
4: It is well. For now may I pass to my ancestors with a light heart. Yet there is a destiny to be fulfilled before I may look into their eyes fearlessly. Listen carefully, white man.
1: I listen, my friend.
4: Many years ago, before the white man brought his floating house to the rivers, a white warrior whose brain was touched by the gods wandered into the village of my people. His speech to us was that of the monkeys, but his strength was that of the gorilla. At certain seasons of the moon, he would summon the devils of the forest and hold speech with them. But only his eyes could behold them. You've heard this story, white man?
1: From the mouths of the ignorant only.
4: This man led my people in battle. He was greatly feared. One day, as he lay sleeping in the forest, a warrior from another tribe crept upon him and killed him, taking only the head as a trophy. But the head refused to die, and the warrior in his terror dropped it and took flight. That head has been preserved, white man. For it is written that you shall take it back to its people. For the legend says that only then will the spirit compose itself to rest.
3: So that's how you got it, sir.
1: Yes. Yes, I promised to take it before seeing the thing. Probably if I'd waited, I'd have had nothing to do with it. It's really horrible.
0: Oh, dear.
3: What's the matter, Lorna?
0: Oh, just a little tired, I guess. I think I'll turn in for the night.
1: All right, my dear. I'll go and see that your quarters are ready.
3: I see the professor still makes a personal inspection of quarters every night.
0: Yes, he always does.
3: Have you been getting plenty of sleep, Lorna? You don't look as well as you might.
0: Oh, Jack, you don't know what a relief it is to have you here. There's something wrong with this place. Something I'm sure Father knows nothing about.
3: Why, what do you mean, dear? Your father knows this country better than anyone. Is anything wrong?
0: Oh, nothing really, I suppose, but I have the most horrible feeling of depression at times. It's just as if there was something out there in the bush calling me. Something terrible, dragging at my brain. And I had the most awful temptation to walk out of camp alone.
3: Great Scott, dear. Whatever you do, don't do that. If there's anything harmful around here, you're safe while in camp. But by yourself, well...
0: I know, Jack, but the feeling's gotten so bad that I have to... Oh, hush your father.
1: Yeah? Quarters are all set, my dear. Good night, Lorna.
0: Good night, Father. Good night, Jack, dear.
3: Good night, dear. You know, sir, I don't think Lorna's looking as well as she might. There's something worrying her.
1: Oh, nonsense. She hasn't a care in the world. No. No, sit here, Jack. I have something to tell you.
3: Won't it keep until morning, sir? I'm rather tired.
1: Well, I'd like to give you the news now so you can digest it by morning.
3: Okay, sir. Shoot.
1: I believe I have the first piece of definite knowledge as to the whereabouts of that mythical race of people called the Golden Race. You've heard the stories the natives tell of them. The perfect people, no sickness, incredible learning.
3: Yes.
1: We've always put it down as another African myth, because no trace has ever been found of them.
3: Do you mean to say you really believe these stories, Professor?
1: No, I don't believe the stories the natives tell, my boy. But I believe what the talking head told me a week ago.
3: But good Lord, sir, that's... Listen, that's Lorna. Come quick, something's happened to her.
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0: out of the glamorous mystic east, out of the desert burning sand, the voice of ancient Persia speaks to the heart of him who understands. To the crunch of the camel's padded feet, meet the purple glow of starlit skies. Four travelers in life's caravan meet in their quest for earthly paradise. A sign on the mystic scroll of fate, the moving finger writes in gold. Do you hear the call of Omar? Wait. Kismet is written. Let the tale be told. Omar, the Wizard of Persia.
1: Henry Mason, a wealthy importer of jewels, meets Omar, the Wizard of Persia. The Masons own an emerald, which will bring misfortune until it is restored to its original owner. On Omar's advice, the Masons set out for the Orient to return the jewel. Omar encourages or warns Mason by means of mystic bells, the meaning of which is given in the mystic scroll on Mason's possession. Occasionally, Omar speaks to Mason by putting the American in an hypnotic trance. On the train to New York, they are followed by a mysterious foreigner. At the close of the last episode, the mystic bells ring out the message, "Danger lurks in the darkness of the day."
2: Are we never going to have any peace of mind, Henry?
3: Well, I warned you, my dear, this is not going to be a picnic.
2: Picnic? This is a positive nightmare. Cynthia, will you stop turning around and staring at people in that fashion? Wait, Mother. Stop pulling at my sleeve.
3: I'm beginning to feel Cynthia was right after all, Mr. Mason.
2: What does Gerald mean, Henry?
4: Well, lean over and I'll tell you. But don't let it look as if we were holding a conference.
5: Daddy, Jerry, he's gone. The seat is vacant.
2: Who's gone? What on earth are you talking about?
4: Quiet, Martha. Please, not so loud. Cynthia has been watching one of the passengers. Third berth to the rear. I'm certain I've seen that fellow in one of the bazaars in the Orient.
2: Gracious, why do they ever allow these foreigners here? They're never up to any good.
4: Don't be silly, Martha.
5: That man's been watching us ever since we left Mexico.
2: Do you think he's interested in the mystic scroll, Henry?
4: Very likely.
2: Oh, I wish you'd burnt it before you left Persia.
4: Will you compose yourself, Martha, please?
6: I've got it, Mr. Mason.
4: What, Jerry?
5: Tell us, Jerry.
2: Some more trouble, I'm sure.
6: Perhaps not. I don't know. But I've been trying to figure out the last message you received through the mystic bell. Do you recall the exact words?
4: Wait. I'll look at the scroll.
6: No, don't take it out again.
5: Oh, I remember, Daddy. It was something like, "Danger lurks in the darkness of day."
4: That's it.
6: That's right, sweetheart. Danger lurks in the darkness of day.
2: There's no meaning in those words, Gerald.
6: Not the first time you hear them. But I think I've got the solution.
5: What's it, Jerry?
4: I think I know what you're driving at.
6: Well, the only time of the day in a moving train when there's darkness is when the train passes through a tunnel.
5: A tunnel? Oh, I knew it.
4: That's it, Jerry. A tunnel. I have an idea. There's a tunnel somewhere on the way. Let's find out.
6: You stay here, Mr. Mason. I'll ask the conductor.
5: Be careful, Jerry. What's that man who's been sitting behind us?
3: Just let him start something.
2: Oh, I have a feeling something dreadful is going to happen. Bundle of nails.
5: Oh, Mother, please. You're getting us all so jumpy.
2: I can't help it, dear.
4: Now, Martha, everything's going to be all right.
2: I've heard that every minute, and it doesn't help. It's not true, Henry.
5: What's keeping Jerry, Daddy? I'm going to stay where he is.
2: You stay right here, Cynthia. You're not going about alone on this awful train.
5: Oh, don't be silly, Mother.
4: Quiet, both of you. People are staring at us.
5: But I'm worried about Jerry, Daddy. Oh, I wish it wouldn't be so long.
4: Well, he's only been gone a minute, my child.
5: Oh, here he comes. Thank heaven.
2: What's he in such a hurry about?
4: Jerry found out something, I'll bet.
5: What's happened, Jerry?
3: Listen, everybody. We go through a tunnel, all right. Any moment now. It's a pretty long tunnel, too. Takes us over a minute.
2: Well, what are you going to do, Henry?
4: Just sit tight and be on the alert.
5: Did you see that man, Jerry?
3: No, he wasn't in the smoker. But look what I found.
2: A cigarette butt. Gerald Martin.
4: Why, George. A Persian cigarette, too. That's funny. The last time I saw one was in the Orient.
5: There's something printed on the paper.
3: Yes, it's made in Shiraz.
2: Shiraz? Why, Henry, that...
4: That's my headquarters in Persia. Strange.
3: I knew it was a foreign cigarette. That's why I picked it up.
5: It belonged to that man. I know it.
3: Here we go. It's the tunnel.
2: Hold my hand, Henry. Cynthia, stay close to me.
5: Daddy, there he is.
4: Who?
5: That man. I saw his face in the doorway. Oh, what's happened?
3: Look out. The lights are out.
5: Oh, what was that?
4: Conductor! Conductor! The light!
3: Put your head down. That was meant for us.
5: What, Jerry?
3: Didn't you feel it go by? Some heavy object.
4: Conductor! The light! This infernal darkness.
2: Oh, mercy on us. Cynthia, where are you?
5: Oh, I'm here, Mother. Please keep still.
3: Light! Light! Here they are.
2: Oh, thank heaven.
4: Is everybody safe?
5: Look. Look, Daddy, look.
2: What is it?
3: A fire extinguisher. Someone threw it at us when the lights went out.
2: We might have been killed.
4: No might about it. That thing's heavy.
5: Jerry, it was the man in the doorway.
3: Quite possible. Wait. Here we are, out of the tunnel.
2: Where are you going, Jerry? You're not going.
3: Oh, it's
2: Jerry.
3: All right. My gun is handy. I'm going to find that fellow.
5: Oh, be careful. Jerry, whatever you do, this is horrible, isn't it?
4: Yeah, it looks bad, my dear.
5: Why not call in the police, Daddy?
4: Won't do. They wouldn't believe us. They'd think we were crazy.
5: Look, there's Jerry talking to the conductor.
2: I think we ought to report this to the police.
5: Oh. We're stopping, Daddy. Let's get Jerry's advice. Here he comes.
4: Looks like an unusually large crowd on the platform. Hello, Jerry. Find out anything?
3: Well, I didn't tell the conductor about the fire extinguisher.
2: Why not, Gerald?
3: I think we'd better keep our experience to ourselves. But I did inquire about that passenger.
4: What did you find out?
3: The conductor couldn't understand why I was so interested, but was sure that the fellow left the train at the previous stop.
5: Oh, that's rubbish. I saw him before the lights went out.
3: Well, I saw no sense in arguing about it.
5: Gerald Martin, I suppose you think I'm blind.
4: Now, Cynthia.
2: You're sure you saw him, Cynthia?
5: Oh, I'm positive. And I don't care who believes it either. That goes for you too, Jerry.
3: Why do you take that attitude, Cynthia?
4: Well, here we are, starting again.
5: There they are. I told you. There he is.
3: Who?
5: That man, of course. The man on the train. He was in that crowd, staring at us.
4: Where has he gone?
5: Yes. Where is he? How do I know? I tell you, he was there a moment ago.
2: Cynthia, you're imagining.
5: Mother, the next one who says I'm imagining is going to catch me.
3: Well, after all, Cynthia.
5: After what?
4: Now, stop all the arguments.
5: I didn't start.
3: Well, I'm sure I didn't.
4: Well, come on, Jerry. I'm going to drag you off before there's any bloodshed.
5: Where are you going, Henry?
4: To the smoker. How about it, Jerry?
3: Do you mind, Cynthia?
5: Why ask me? I'm going to the observation car for a magazine. Come on, Mother.
2: I'm staying right here.
7: You don't have to be mad at me, Cynthia.
5: I'll ask for your advice when I meet it.
7: Okay.
3: How about that smoke, Mr. Mason?
4: Well, let's go.

0: to make of it all, Mr. Mason?
1: Well, I'll tell you, Jerry. There's one angle to it that I don't like.
0: What's that?
1: You remember that cigarette butt that you picked up?
0: Sure, I have it in my pocket. Well, here it is.
1: Let me examine that again. Thanks. Just as I thought.
0: Well, what's wrong now?
1: Well, that's funny. Maybe just a coincidence, I don't know.
0: What?
1: You recall my telling you of how I came to visit Omar, the wizard?
0: Sure. Some merchant friend of yours in Shiraz took you to him. Wasn't that it?
1: Yeah. And here's the strange part of the whole affair. This merchant, his name is Marlouf, seemed quite concerned about my bad luck in business. And very insistent that I see Omar.
0: Well, what was wrong with that? He was a friend of yours, wasn't he, this fellow Marlouf?
1: Well, that's what I always thought. Until an hour ago.
0: I don't follow you, Mr. Mason.
1: Well, Jerry, this cigarette is exactly the same as the ones that Marlouf, the merchant of Shiraz, had made for his own use.
0: That's bad. Are you certain, Mr. Mason? After all, cigarettes have a habit of looking alike.
1: Yes, I know, but I'm absolutely sure. I've smoked enough of these very cigarettes to know what I'm talking about.
0: Well, if that's the case, why should Marlouf have sent you to Omar?
1: Well, that's what I can't figure out. It's a mystery to me. Oh. Jerry.
0: What's the matter, Mr. Mason? Are you ill?
1: No. I'm well. Quite well.
0: Here, lean against my shoulder. Steady now.
1: It's the call. The call of Omar.
2: It is I, Omar of Persia. I speak to you from across the seas.
1: Yes, Omar.
2: You are following the right course. Have courage.
1: What of these dangers, Omar?
2: It is written in the history of the Emerald that danger will always accompany the search for its original owner.
1: You have a special message for me, Omar?
2: It is written that I can only warn or encourage. That is all. But he who has vision understands that which is hidden.
1: What is hidden?
2: That which you hold in your hand. That which brings fleeting pleasure.
1: My hand. The cigarette.
2: Omar of Persia can only warn or encourage. Do not question.
1: And will I hear your voice again?
2: Do not question. This hope alone can Omar bring to your troubled heart. The mystic bells. They will ring. Soon.
1: I will await them. Eagerly, Omar.
2: The blessings of Omar accompany you. Courage. Courage.
0: Mr. Mason. Mr. Mason.
1: Yes, Jerry.
0: Was that another trance?
1: Yes. I think I have a clue. Cigarette butt.
0: You mean
1: this merchant Marlouf is mixed up in some way with these mysterious happenings? There they are, Jerry. The bells. The mystic bells of Omar. Quiet, Jerry. Quiet. Two. One. Two.
0: What do the numbers mean? What does the score say?
1: Wait. Here it is. Two. One, two. That means beware. The heart of a woman is weak. Great heavens! That's Martha!

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1: Pie catcher. A series of true stories of the unceasing search for enemy spies in wartime, based on the memoirs of Lieutenant Colonel Oreste Pinto of the Allied Counterintelligence Service. This week's story is entitled Double Agent. The part of Colonel Pinto is played by Bernard Archer.
2: In the autumn of 1940, I was busy setting up my new headquarters in London, a counterintelligence headquarters improvised in a children's school. It was being set up in haste to deal with the stream of wartime refugees from Europe and to seek out traitors and potential spies. The British evacuation through Dunkirk was over. Denmark, Holland, Belgium, and France had been occupied by the Germans, and Britain stood alone. Allied air reconnaissance showed that a fleet of barges and small craft had been assembled along the coast of Europe for the invasion of Britain. It was autumn, and the weather was right for an assault from the sea. We had made other improvisations. Specially trained officers had been left behind on the continent to warn us of danger. From one of these, operating near the coast, a radio message was received. It was in code, and it said that four German agents, specially trained to probe our defenses, were to be landed on the south coast from a U-boat on the following night. The message gave us the exact map reference of the landing place. The army was alerted, a reception party was arranged, and the four spies landed.

0: careful with your paddles. We are almost there. Easy. Right. Get ashore.
1: Hark, heaven.
0: Quiet. Remember, from now on, you speak English. Can you see anything?
2: No. No, not a thing. It's deserted.
0: Good. Unload the equipment. Kibo, take this. Maya, deflate dinghy. Deflating. Push it off. Come on, quickly.
3: Oh, stay where you are!
4: What the?
3: It's soldiers. Run! Arthur, Sergeant! Right, sir! Oh.
4: Got in! Out of there! Give me the gun!
3: We have three of them, sir. One has got away.
4: I'll put a guard on the three. Spread out and make a search.
3: Very good, sir.
5: By dawn, all four men were prisoners, and they were brought to my headquarters for interrogation and search.
4: Wallet, keys, a card collection. What do you think of the clothing, sir?
5: I think it's a very thorough job. It's English cloth. They've been cut by an English tailor.
4: Mm-hmm.
5: The money is genuine. Even their identity cards are the correct color for aliens and correctly filled in and stamped.
4: Have you seen their radio set, sir?
5: Yes. Yes, they're very powerful. Well, take charge of this equipment. I'd like to see the four men. I'll see Valberg first, in my room.
4: Yes, sir.
6: Valberg, sir.
5: Come in. Sit down. Name?
6: Erich Valberg.
5: Age?
6: The next question is to obtain my rank.
5: I am asking the question. Age?
6: My name is Erich Valberg, Oberleutnant. My number, 7036598. I now ask you to behave in accordance with the Geneva Convention.
5: Are you pretending to be a soldier?
6: I am a soldier.
5: Show me your paybook. Paybook.
6: You have all the information I am required to give you. May I leave now?
5: Try it. If you claim to be a soldier, Valberg, where is your uniform? Where are your identity tags? And where is your paybook? You can't answer.
6: There is no need to answer.
5: When you were arrested, when all four of you were arrested, you were wearing civilian clothes and you were carrying these. British identity cards. What kind of soldier carries these?
6: I am a soldier of the victorious German army. I am here on a reconnaissance mission.
5: And the nature of this mission?
6: I can tell you that, but it will not help you. The invasion of England is imminent. So, I am sent behind your lines to see your defenses and to measure your strength and to make a military report. That is a soldier's task.
5: Undoubtedly. Go on.
6: In this way, the Belgian army was destroyed. So was the French army and the Dutch army. Now it is England. In 1 month, our army will be here. In 2 months, the Führer will drive in victory through London.
5: So that is the plan?
6: Yes.
5: And in my opinion, you are not a soldier. You're a spy.
6: You will know better than that when my regiment is here. They will expect to find me alive. If I'm not, they will shoot you. It is hardly worth it, is it, Colonel? It will be such a short time.
5: They will do all this without your military report?
6: Of course. May I go now?
5: Yes. I ring for your guard. Before you go, tell me, will the landing of your army be as successful as your own?
6: Soldiers make mistakes. But the Führer, never.
5: That's all, Valberg.
7: This way.
5: Oh, and bring in Meyer.
7: Yep.
5: It was clear that Valberg was a good soldier, a good German soldier. He was confident, arrogant, well-trained, and devoted to his Führer. For he was evidently the leader of the group, and he'd be difficult to break. My hope was to find a weaker member of the team.
7: Meyer.
5: Thank you. Here, sit down, Meyer. Full name?
4: Kurt Meyer.
5: Age?
1: You must only ask my rank and number.
5: Nationality?
1: German.
5: Born?
1: I have been instructed that
5: if you wish to claim that you're a German soldier, you must prove it. Show me your uniform. Show me your identification tag. Show me your paybook. Then I may believe you. Until then, you will answer the questions I ask you.
1: I have been instructed.
5: All right. If it will make you feel better to tell me your instructions, go on.
1: I am Kurt Meyer, Lieutenant, number 7764-403.
5: And there is no more to say.
1: No, sir.
5: But you are also claiming German nationality.
1: I am German.
5: Where were you born?
1: Hamburg.
5: Age? So you'll give only your name, rank, and number. That would be so if you were a soldier and a prisoner of war. But you're not. You're a spy.
1: I'm an officer of the German army. I'm here on military duties.
5: What military duties?
1: Military reconnaissance.
5: For what purpose?
1: To prepare for the invasion of England.
5: Well, tell me about it. Oh, come, Meyer. It can't be as secret as that. You can't really believe that all the invasion barges at Ostend and Le Havre are secret, or that the stealing of the barges on the Dutch canals and the French canals is secret. You must know that the RAF is bombing them every night. No. You must do much better than that if you want to convince me that you're part of the military plan. When do your troops arrive? Your friend Valberg says that they'll be here within a month. But of course he knows more than you do. You know nothing of the military plan, which proves to me that you're not a soldier. You're a civilian and a spy.
1: I am a soldier. I'm an officer.
5: All right. Let's take this small radio set, this transmitter. You brought it with you. This is not military equipment.
1: It is German military equipment.
5: I've examined it thoroughly, and there's no military mark on it. Show me the Wehrmacht mark on this. You see? It's civilian equipment.
1: It is military equipment.
5: Where were you trained to use it?
1: I can't tell you.
5: Of course you can't. Because this training is not given at a military school. It's given at a spy school. I don't care what you once were. Now you're a spy. There's no one here to protect you. You will be treated as a spy.
1: I am a soldier.
5: Prove it.
1: In 1 month, my regiment will be in London. If I am not alive, you will be shot. Will that be proof enough?
5: No, it will not be enough.
8: Hello?
5: Take him away.
1: Heil Hitler!
8: This way.
5: The second interrogation had got nowhere except to confirm that they would claim to the last that it was a military operation and that they had come as soldiers. The third man was not a German.
8: Van der Kieboom.
5: Thank you. Sit down. Name?
9: Jan van der Kieboom, sir.
5: Age?
9: 24.
5: Nationality?
9: Dutch, sir.
5: Dutch? Well, perhaps you'll tell me why you've come to England.
9: Well, yes, sir, that's what I want to tell you. I was lucky to get here in time.
5: In time for what?
9: To tell you about the invasion, sir, about the German plans, and why we were sent here.
5: Why the four of you were sent here?
9: Yes, sir.
5: Valenberg and Meyer claim that they are soldiers, that all four of you are German soldiers.
9: No, sir. They are spies.
5: Like you?
9: Well, yes, sir, like me, except that I'm an Allied spy. You understand that I'm a loyal Dutchman, sir, and that I've come here to help.
5: A very dangerous undertaking.
9: Yes, sir, but it had to be done. Someone had to come and warn you.
5: About what?
9: About the German plan, sir, about this spy group and what they'd come here to do. I know how they were trained, sir, and what their orders were.
5: You're telling me that they are German spies.
9: Yes, sir.
5: And you are an Allied spy.
9: Yes, sir.
5: Well, how did you manage to join this spy group?
9: Well, the idea came to me at the hotel, sir.
5: Which hotel?
9: The George Hotel, sir, in Amsterdam. I worked there. The hotel is now used by German officers, senior officers. You learn a lot in an hotel, sir, just by hearing them talk over drinks in the evening. I heard them talk about the invasion of England, how they were commandeering barges and small craft to send an army to England. And then I heard them talk about a new spy school that was started. That gave me the idea. I speak good English, so I asked them...
5: Asked whom?
9: Herr Schreider, sir. I served him often at the hotel and looked after his table in the evening. I told them I was prepared to come to England to spy for them.
5: You understand that I shall require proof of all this?
9: Yes, sir. I can give you proof.
5: When our troops appeared and challenged your group, three surrendered, but one ran off.
9: Yes, sir. I ran off.
5: But if you'd come to warn us, why did you run away?
9: It was a surprise, sir. It was dark and we were already sure that we'd landed safely. Suddenly there was shouting and rifles pointed at us. I thought I was going to be shot. I had information to give you. I would have been terrible to have been killed before I could tell you I was friendly. I wanted to hide until the shooting had died down.
5: But there was no shooting.
9: No, sir, but I thought they were going to shoot us.
5: They had quite a search for you.
9: Yes, sir.
5: If the soldiers hadn't found you, what would you have done?
9: Well, I would have waited until they'd gone and then given myself up to the civil authorities, to the police, and told them that I had information. I wanted a chance to prove that I am a loyal Dutchman.
5: But instead, you were captured with all the equipment of a German spy and hiding in a ditch.
9: Yes, sir.
5: You say that you had special training for this mission. Where have you trained?
9: The Zorgfleet, sir. It's a new spy school at The Hague.
5: How long were you there?
9: 1 month. Oh, but I've got a lot of information about it. I can give you the names of the instructors, the methods they teach, and the names of traitors who are being trained there.
5: 1 month. Was that the extent of your training? Were the others there for 1 month?
9: No, sir. They were already there when I arrived. They were from the German army, sir, and they were having special training for military work. I was sent to join their group. We all have different work to do.
5: What kind of work?
9: Well, Thalberg and Meyer had to stay near the south coast and report on defenses there and the beaches. They had lots of training with maps. And they were to report on military camps and barracks and on the strength of units and equipment. The Germans believed the British lost all their equipment at Dunkirk, and they were to report on new types of equipment. And later, they were to receive other spies for sabotage.
5: And your job?
9: Well, I was to go inland to the towns and later to London. I was to report on the people, what they were saying about the defeat in France, and to get information about important buildings in London so that they...

0: London. I was to report on the people, what they were saying about the defeat in France, and to get information about important buildings in London so that they could be bombed.
1: What else?
0: Well, to get information about airfields. The airfields are to be bombed first, before the invasion begins.
1: Yet you risked your life to come here for this holocaust.
0: Yes, sir.
1: Why?
0: I hate the Germans. At least I've done my bit. I made sure that this lot will send no information back.
1: Wallenberg and Meyer say that they are soldiers.
0: They are not, sir. They are spies, and they are trained as spies. I can give you this proof.
1: And this invasion that you have heard them talk about, does the operation have a name?
0: Yes, sir. Operation Sea Lion.
1: That's very appropriate. Well, you seem to have been impressed by their plans for it.
0: Yes, sir. I know about the plans. They already have enough barges from the Dutch canals and from the Rhine to transport a whole German army and all its equipment.
1: And we have nothing to meet it with.
0: Well, that's what they say, sir.
1: Tell me, how were you enlisted for this spy school at The Hague?
0: Well, I told you, sir, I volunteered.
1: But it isn't easy just to volunteer to be a spy. And you're not a German, you're Dutch. And since you say that you're a loyal Dutchman, I take it that you've not previously been working for the Germans.
0: That is the point, sir. I told you I worked at the Hotel George in Amsterdam. Well, as you know, sir, it was always a favorite hotel of the Germans coming to Holland. Before the war, they came as businessmen. But they were really army officers meeting Dutch traitors. Well, sir, when the Germans did invade our country, I tried to get to England, but I couldn't. In the end, I returned to my job at the hotel. And the same Germans were back, this time in uniform. And the same traitors were back, fawning on the Germans. Oh, it made me sick. Well, the Germans remembered me from the past years, and I heard a lot that wasn't meant for my ears. I heard about the invasion plans, and I heard about the new spy school, and it was then that I volunteered.
1: Who did you speak to?
0: Herr Schreider. He's a senior man at the school. He was interested. We had a long talk in his room one evening when I was off duty, and he said he would send me to the spy school.
1: For screening?
0: Yes, sir, for screening.
1: And you passed this test?
0: Yes, sir.
1: Did you find it difficult?
0: Well, it was very thorough.
1: It was to test your belief in the Nazi philosophy, your unfailing devotion to Hitler, your loyalty to the Third Reich.
0: Yes, sir.
1: Well, Herr Schreider's staff are very efficient. How did you manage to outwit them?
0: By knowing all the answers. You see, sir, before the occupation, these German businessmen were always leaving Nazi propaganda at the hotel and in their rooms. It was done to encourage traitors, sir, to get recruits for the Bund. Of course, I read a lot of it, and when I made this plan, I had no difficulty in getting hold of the books and learning all the answers.
1: Nevertheless, to hate the Germans and to pass Herr Schreider's screening is a commendable feat.
0: Oh, they'd known me for a long time, sir. You might say I was working for the Germans, serving them with drinks and looking after them.
1: Hating the Nazis and looking after their comforts, that must be difficult, too.
0: It is, sir. But many good Dutchmen have to do it.
1: It must be very depressing. Well, on that note, we'll call it a day. What do you say?
0: Yes.
1: We'll have another talk tomorrow.
0: Thank you, sir.
1: The fourth man, I'll not name him, turned King's evidence. His confession clearly implicated Wallenberg and Meyer as spies, although they still claimed to be treated as soldiers. But it did nothing to solve the case of the Dutchman, Van der Kieboom. If he was, in fact, a double agent and loyal to us, then he was a brave and valuable person and must be saved. But if he was lying, if he was a Nazi agent trying to play out time until the invasion, he was doubly dangerous. I decided to speak again with the ardent Nazi, Wallenberg. Wallenberg, you still claim that you should be treated as a soldier, as a prisoner of war.
2: Yes, these are our rights, under the Geneva Convention.
1: Well, you're the senior officer of this group, and therefore the leader of the group.
2: Yes.
1: Well, I can understand this claim being made by you and by the other two, but not by Van der Kieboom.
2: Why not?
1: Well, you're German. He's not. He's Dutch.
2: The Führer has spoken on that. The Dutch are close to the German people. The good Dutch think as we do, and they are loyal to the Führer.
1: And what is your test of this loyalty?
2: To be loyal to the Reich, to love the Führer, to die for the Führer.
1: You would die for the Führer?
2: Yes.
1: You're satisfied that Van der Kieboom would die for him?
2: Yes.
1: You claim to be a German soldier. Was he a German soldier?
2: Yes.
1: Which regiment?
2: That is not permitted.
1: I'll be frank with you, Wallenberg. I don't believe that you came

0: As a soldier, I think you're trying to play out time until the invasion. Now, I don't think that trick will work. But I have one more question. Are you satisfied that Van der Kiebel, this Dutchman, deserves the same treatment as we will give you?
1: You must treat us all as prisoners of war.
0: Thank you. That will be all. It was a step forward, but it still didn't prove the case. If Van der Kiebel was a loyal Dutchman and had fooled the spymasters at the Zorgvliet, he could also fool Valberg. But who was he trying to fool? The Germans or me? There was one sure test. If he was a loyal Nazi like Valberg, he would be devoted to his Führer. Van der Kiebel, when we first talked, you said that you could prove to me that you're a loyal Dutchman.
2: Yes, sir.
0: I'll be quite frank with you and tell you that you have not yet given me that proof.
2: No, sir. But I volunteered to come here.
0: It was perhaps unfortunate that you were captured before you could make this proof, but you came here equipped as a spy.
2: Yes, sir, but it was the only way I could come here. It wasn't easy.
0: I'm sure it wasn't. And before you were accepted into this group, you had to convince a board of German intelligence officers that you were a loyal Nazi.
2: Yes, sir.
0: And you were able to do this. You were also able to convince Valberg, who is no fool.
2: Yes, sir.
0: Well, now you have to convince me that you're a loyal Dutchman.
2: I am, sir. I'm loyal to the House of Orange. I am a patriot.
0: Your friends, Valberg and Meyer...
2: They're not my friends.
0: Valberg and Meyer are intent only on staying alive until their regiment arrives to rescue them.
2: They were told to do that.
0: You were all told to do that.
2: Yes, sir.
0: Well, they must have great faith in their Führer. One could almost admire them, if it wasn't so silly.
2: Yes, sir.
0: Well, there's no hurry. We have all the time there is. Just tell me anything you like about your feelings, your loyalty. Here they are. Do you know what these are? They're darts. It's a very popular game in this country. Do you know it?
2: No, sir.
0: Well, the men have challenged the officers to a match this evening, and of course, the officers mustn't lose, but I'm not very good at it. Do you mind if I practice while we talk? You can take your time. Pull your chair over a bit. You'll see better. The English consider themselves very good at this game, but it's quite simple, really. You have three darts, and it should be played on a board, kind of target. But I find that this is much better for my game. A picture of the Führer. This is the popular one, isn't it? His own favorite. Brown shirt, armband with the swastika, arms folded. It was taken by his favorite photographer. Wasn't it? I pin it up about here. That's about the height of a dartboard. And then I stand back 8 feet. That's about 8 feet. Can you see clearly?
2: Yes, sir.
0: Let's talk while I practice. We were talking about Valberg and his beloved Führer. I was saying that it's quite admirable to be brave enough to express one's loyalty so confidently to the enemy. And by the way, I count 1 point if I hit the swastika on his armband, 2 points if I hit his forelock, and 3 if I hit the funny little moustache. Tell me about the screening at the Zorgvliet. Did Valberg take it?
2: Yes.
0: And Meyer?
2: Yes.
0: And you? About dying for the Führer? About dying for that madman? Good. I got the swastika. That's 1 point. You were saying you took this loyalty test. But, of course, you were just fooling them. Weren't you? The forelock. Well, that's 2 points. Now for the funny little...
2: Stop!
0: Stand back from that target, Kiebel. I want to try for the funny little moustache. And this dart is very sharp.
2: Stop it!
0: Would you die for the Führer, Kibo?
3: Yes.
0: Put those darts down. There's no need to die now. Give them to me. Thank you. Well, now we know. You are a traitor, and you are prepared to die for the Führer. You will.
3: You wouldn't dare. You won't kill me.
0: Why not?
3: You won't be so foolish. In 1 month?
0: In 1 month, the German army will be here. In 2 months, the Führer will ride in victory through London. And if we have executed you, they'll do the same to me.
3: Yes.
0: Has it occurred to you that they'd kill me anyway? For using the Führer as a dartboard? Well, you would tell them, wouldn't you? So what have I to lose? Sit down. Now, there'll be no bargains, no arrangements. I'll not be intimidated by you, or Valberg, or Meyer. I'm satisfied that you came here as a spy. You wish to make a statement? Right. It begins... I, Jan van der Kieboom, a Dutch national. Go on from there, Kieboom. Valberg, Meyer, and van der Kieboom were tried at the Central Criminal Court and found guilty. Valberg and Meyer were executed on December the 10th, but van der Kieboom, Dutch traitor, appealed against his conviction. The appeal was not upheld. He was executed at Pentonville Prison on December the 17th, 1940.
4: You've been listening to Spycatcher with Bernard Archard as Colonel Oreste Pinto. The script was written by Robert Barr and the program produced for the BBC.
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7: Well, come in, Smithers. What is it? Speak up, boy. Orange juice.
19: No, sir. New Kellogg's Rise and Shine.
7: Hey, finish.
19: And look at this, sir.
7: No peel, no pips, and it's got vitamin C. Well, Smithers, I suppose this is it.
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0: How long has he been there, Mr. Babcock?
1: Over 4 hours, Inspector. Somebody down in the street saw him, and I turned in the alarm.
0: Anybody in the room now?
1: Only the chambermaid, sir. The man will talk to her. He swears he'll jump if anyone else tries to get near him. Oh, it's a frightful thing for the hotel, Inspector. Frightful.
0: Have you been inside?
1: Oh, no, sir. The divisional inspector tried, sir, but the man nearly jumped.
0: All right. You better stay out here.
1: You're going in, Inspector?
0: Well, don't worry. I won't let him see me. It was 10 o'clock that night when I received the call at my flat. He was registered at the hotel under the name of Ralph Jarrick, and at a little past 6 o'clock had stepped through the window from his room out onto the ledge 7 stories above Oxford Street. When I arrived, the crowds were blocking traffic for 3 squares, their heads turned upward, and there was a terrible anticipation in every face. The beams of 3 searchlights converged to pin to the wall the figure of the man above. As I entered the room, I thought of those expectant faces in the street.
2: Aren't you tired, Mr. Jarrick? I know I'd be. You must be awfully brave to stay out there like that.
3: I'm very tired, Nora. I think I'll go now.
2: No, don't, please. You mustn't do that. It's wicked. Besides, I'd miss you. You like me, don't you?
3: I want another cigarette. Will you get me one?
2: Of course I will. You'll be a love and stay there now, won't you?
3: All right, but don't be long. I'm getting tired.
2: Of course you are. Come in. Nora will take care of you. Might even give you a kiss if you're good.
3: Get me a cigarette.
2: Half a tick. What are you doing in here? Do you want him to jump?
0: I'm Chief Inspector Black of Scotland Yard.
2: You think that's going to make any difference to him?
0: Can you get him to come in?
2: Oh, I've been trying for 3 hours. I don't think I can stand it much longer.
0: We're trying to get a net down.
2: Oh, don't do it. Hmm? If he sees it, he'll jump. I know he will.
0: Has he told you why?
2: Poor beggar must be balmy. Says he killed a man and he can't go home.
0: Oh? Did he mention a name?
2: No. Please give me a fag for him and get out of here. If he sees you... He's right outside the window. Don't move.
4: Coming, Doc.
3: Who is there? You told me there was no one in the room. You lied to me.
4: I didn't. Honest. I had to get a cigarette for you, didn't I? Well, this gentleman was kind enough to oblige.
3: I don't believe you. He's a policeman. I'm going to jump.
4: No. Oh, no, Mr. Jarrick,
0: no. Well, you're a nice one. Look what you've done. You made her cry. You ought to be ashamed. Why don't you come in and apologize?
3: You don't have to speak to me like that. I'm not mad. I know what I'm doing. Who are you?
0: I'm from Scotland Yard. The name's Black.
3: Black. Have you got a cigarette, Black?
0: Yes. What's this about killing a man?
3: Nothing to do with you. Bring me the cigarette. That's close enough. Stop now.
0: What was his name?
3: Doesn't make any difference. Light it for me.
0: All right. What now?
3: I'm going back along the ledge. Put the cigarette on the sill. I'll count 5. If you're at the window before I'm finished counting, I'll jump.
0: Very well.
3: 1, 2, 3, 4, 5.
0: Here it is.
3: I don't want it. My stomach hurts.
0: Well, come in, and I'll get you a doctor.
3: It hurt. I want another glass of water. Give me another glass of water.
0: Yeah, give me your hand.
3: I can't.
0: Hey, hold on. I'm coming out.
3: I can't hold on. I can't.

0: His body was removed, and except for the name under which he had registered, there was absolutely no identification either upon his person or in his room. And so the next morning at Scotland Yard, the meticulous process of establishing identity got underway. And the answer came sooner than we'd expected. At 11 o'clock, Sergeant Mufford, who'd been waiting for the report, came into my office. Well, Mufford?
1: I've got the report, sir.
0: Ah, good. Who was he?
1: Not Ralph Jarrick, sir.
0: Oh?
1: According to the fingerprints, he was Edward Tilton.
0: Criminal Records Office?
1: No, sir. War Office.
0: Oh? Yeah, let's have a look.
1: He's dead, sir.
0: Oh, really, Mufford?
1: No, sir, I mean he's dead. He's been dead for 6 years.
0: Oh, he can't be. No, no, they must have made a mistake.
1: That's what I thought, sir. But it's the same man, killed in action July 1944. Destroyer in the Mediterranean. HMS Plover.
0: HMS Plover. Big love. Yes, here it is. Body not recovered. Did you notice that, Moffat?
1: I know, sir. But I don't imagine many of them were. She was hit by 2 torpedoes. Magazine went up. Not much left.
0: Except Mr. Ralph Jarrick or Edward Tilton. Now, there can't be any doubt of it. Yeah. Let me see. Survived by brother, Richard Tilton. Wife, Amanda Tilton, and father, Cedric Tilton.
1: Is it down, sir? Where is that?
0: Just south of Falmouth, Moffat, near the coast. Lizard House?
1: Huh. Well, what about that killing, sir?
0: You mean the one this poor devil said he did? I don't know. There's something quite odd about it, Moffat. Lizard House. Rather grim-sounding place, Moffat. I think we'd better have a run down there.
1: Right, sir.
0: The name Lizard is given to a peninsula whose tip constitutes the southernmost point of England. Our destination, Lizard House on the Downs, was an extraordinarily hideous structure which seemed to fit quite naturally into its unattractive, fog-laden setting. And it seemed to Moffat and me, when we met them at first, that the Tiltons themselves had absorbed the dull unpleasantness of the place.
2: Father?
3: Who is at the front door, Richard?
2: The police, sir.
3: Police? Should have used the back door.
0: Well, sorry, Mr. Tilton. I'll know better next time.
3: You're new here. You'll learn. What do you want? Constable?
0: Chief Inspector Black, sir, of Scotland Yard. This is Sergeant Muffin.
3: Not interested in who you are. What do you want?
0: Concerns your son.
3: Richard? Nonsense. No.
0: Edward, Mr. Tilton.
2: Edward?
3: I think there's been a mistake.
0: Afraid not. Your son died last night in London.
2: Oh, then you've got the wrong man. My brother was killed during the war.
0: So the War Office records stated. However, they were in error.
2: But we received an official wire. Oh, no, you're wrong. It's absolutely impossible.
0: Please understand that this is a most unpleasant duty.
3: Unpleasant, Balderdash. The whole thing is poppycock. But were it not, you people revel in situations like this. You love it.
2: Father, that's unfair.
3: I refuse to entertain these blue-nosed plumduffs in my house. I'm going to my room.
2: I'm sorry, Inspector. Sergeant.
1: All right, sir. We're used to it.
2: My father makes it a point to loathe authority.
0: Oh.
2: If what you tell us is true, and I can't really believe that it is, how did he die?
0: He fell from the 7th story of his hotel.
2: Suicide? Edward? Well, if this is true, I hope we can keep this from my wife, Amanda. She used to be married to Edward.
0: Oh, really, sir?
2: We waited for 3 years after the war. There was always the hope that...
0: Yes, I understand. Now, Mr. Tilton, I wonder if you would be kind enough to accompany us back to London. We need positive identification, and I imagine that you'll want the body returned here.
2: I know you're wrong about all this. It's ridiculous. But I suppose you can force me to go with you.
0: Not at all, sir. We thought that you'd want to. Tomorrow morning would be satisfactory.
2: No, I'd rather go immediately. Again, Inspector, it's better if Amanda knows nothing about this. She's... not at all well.

0: It'll only take a moment, sir.
1: It's all right, Inspector. I can look.
0: Do you identify this man as your brother, Edward Tilton?
1: Edward. Yes, it's Edward. Edward. Where has he been all these years? Why didn't he let us know? Why?
0: Come along, sir.
1: Why did he do it? What possible reason?
0: We're not sure, Mr. Tilton. He spoke of a killing.
1: You talked to him?
0: Yeah, for a minute or two, yes. I tried to stop him.
1: A killing?
0: Yes, yes. We have assumed that such was his motive for deciding to take his own life.
1: He did kill a man. 10 years ago.
0: Go on.
1: It was in Lizard. Edward fought with one of the villagers, an older man. They were in a tavern. Edward was drunk. Father came in and saw the whole thing. He testified in court that it was self-defense. The magistrate was a friend of Father's, and Edward got off scot-free.
0: And he was guilty?
1: He was drunk. And he beat the man to death.
0: Well, that clears up the killing, then.
1: Things were never the same between Amanda and him after that. He knew it, too. It must have preyed on his mind.
2: Inspector, I'll see you for a minute.
0: Yes, Marvin. Sit down, Mr. Tilton. I shan't be a second.
2: You were right, sir, about the way he died.
0: Poison?
2: A lot of it. Dr. Bishop is sending you a full report. But here's a strange thing, sir. According to the analysis, the poison would have killed him within an hour.
0: But he was on the ledge for 4 hours. Which means, Moffat, that poison was administered while he was out there. And following that, Edward Tilton was not a suicide. Edward Tilton was murdered.
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0: Pathologist's report was on my desk when Moffat and I returned to the office. As I read it, I could see, once again, the man on the ledge, beginning to double in pain. I could hear him asking for another glass of water. I remembered his desperate hand clutching for mine in an effort to save himself. No, he couldn't have done it, Moffat.
1: But he could have taken the poison, sir, so that if he lost his...
0: No. He didn't want to die. He tried to save himself. Now, we know he was given water while he was out there. We know who gave it to him.
1: That chambermaid, sir?
0: Right you are. Miss Nora Wales. Is the brother settled?
1: Yes, sir. I suggested that you wished him to remain in London. He'll be staying with a friend in North Kensington.
0: Miss Mendon, come along.

0: Miss Wales.
1: Yes, sir. Oh, it's the inspector, isn't it?
0: Yes, I'd like to ask you a few questions.
1: Well, I suppose it'll be all right. Mr. Babcock doesn't like us to talk about things that go on in the hotel.
0: Well, I've already spoken to him.
1: Oh, well, in that case...
0: Miss Wales, you were with Mr. Tilton during the time he was outside on the ledge.
1: Mr. Tilton?
0: Oh, yes, yes, of course. He was registered as Jarrett, but his real name was Tilton.
1: Oh, I see. Yes, sir, I was with him.
0: You gave him some water?
1: He was thirsty, sir.
0: Yes. And you drew the water from the tap in his room?
1: No, sir, there wasn't a glass in there.
0: Oh?
1: I ran next door and got it from the gentleman in there.
0: Mr. Tilton was in room 711, and the occupant of 713 was...
1: Mr. Smith, sir.
0: Smith? Make a note of that, will you, Muffin?
2: I've got it, sir.
0: I'd like to talk to Mr. Smith.
1: Oh, sir, I've cleared up his room. He left the hotel last night.
0: I see. Miss Wales.
1: Yes, sir?
0: Did you see Mr. Smith put anything into the glass of water?
1: No, sir.
0: All right. What do you do with the rubbish in the waste paper baskets when you clean the rooms?
1: It's burnt, sir.
0: Immediately?
1: Yes, sir.
0: Can you give me a description of Mr. Smith?
1: Well, he was quite tall, about your height, I'd say, sir. Black hair, medium weight, sharpish face.
0: Would you recognize him if you saw him?
1: Oh, yes, sir.
0: All right, that will be all for the present. Thanks very much.
1: Not at all, sir.
0: Come out in the hall, Muffet. Miss Wales wants to get back to work.
2: Well, sir?
0: Smith, Muffet. A convenient name if one wished to remain anonymous.
2: Yes, sir.
0: And she could have been describing Mr. Richard Tilton.
2: It had occurred to me at the time, sir.
0: Exactly. Well, I hope that Mr. Smith was more original than to use the first name of John. Mr. Smith, as it turned out on the hotel register, was not original. The name was John Smith, and the address was in Huddersfield. We put out an alarm and awaited developments. The next morning at the yard, I found a rather surprising visitor in my office. Well, sir, good morning.
3: Cursed place. Smells of the law. Where's my son?
0: Richard, with a friend in North Kensington.
3: You've notified me.
0: Well, I don't think he wanted to worry you.
3: Nonsense. Wasted trip. The body was Edward's, wasn't it?
0: Yes.
3: I knew it would be.
0: How did you know?
3: Because I spoke to him in Lizardtown a week ago.
0: Why didn't you tell me that before, sir?
3: I didn't want to. There'd been enough unhappiness in my house as it was.
0: Where had he been?
3: Traveling. I suppose he had his own reasons not to let us know that he was still alive. He phoned me at Lizard. Wanted to come home.
0: And what did you tell him, Mr. Tilton?
3: Told him to stay away. We didn't want him there.
0: And then?
3: Said the only reason he had returned was because of Manda. He wanted her back. I told him it was too late, that she'd married Richard. Told him to go away. We wanted nothing more to do with him.
0: Go on, sir.
3: That's all. I wouldn't see him.
0: Mr. Tilton, your son was killed by a fall from the 7th-story window ledge of his hotel.
3: Window ledge? Suicide. He killed himself. Can't be helped. I've forgotten about him. He wasn't my son anymore. I did the right thing to send him away.
0: You didn't tell your daughter-in-law of your conversation?
3: No, absolutely not. He'd already done enough to her.
0: What do you mean, Mr. Tilton?
3: Amanda is not well, Inspector. She couldn't get over the shock of Edward's death at sea. She waited a long time until she married Richard. Too long.
0: Are you saying that she was still in love with Edward even after she married Richard?
3: The false memory she loved. Edward was never what she thought. I know. I was his father.
0: Mr. Tilton, where was Richard the night Edward died?
3: In Falmouth, visiting Amanda.
0: I beg your pardon?
3: Amanda is in a sanatorium. And has been for 2 years.
0: Are you sure that is where he was?
3: Yes. He sees her every Saturday.
0: Edward did not commit suicide, Mr. Tilton. He was poisoned. We're looking for a murderer. tall and grim-looking old man who had tried so hard to remain stern and unforgiving broke down. I left him alone in the office to regain his composure. We put through a trunk call to the sanatorium at Falmouth and learned that as Richard Tilton was such a regular visitor there, he was no longer required to sign the register. We should have to wait until the nurse on duty could be contacted. It was then 10 o'clock. At exactly 2:15, I received a phone call from King's Cross Station. They were holding a man in the station master's office. It was Mr. John Smith.
4: Now, what's all this?
0: Mr. Smith, you resided at the Queen's Hotel in room 713 2 days ago.
4: Of course I did. I missed my train. Now, what's all this about?
0: You know that the man fell to his death from the room next to yours on that night?
4: Do I know? He asked me. I was watching him, of course I know. I saw him fall.
0: You drew a glass of water for him at the request of the chambermaid.
4: I did.
0: That glass of water contained poison, Mr. Smith, and was responsible for the victim's death.
4: Poison? Me? Murder? I didn't even know this Jarrick chap.
0: Ah, but you know his name.
4: Of course I do. I read it in the papers. I was there, wasn't I? I saw him fall.
0: You had never seen him before then?
4: No, never.
0: Why did you leave the hotel immediately after the death, Mr. Smith?
4: Well, what would you have done, I ask you? Could you sleep in a room what was next to a man who killed himself, I ask you?
0: You moved and went to another hotel?
4: Yes, the Winchester.
0: Very well. I want a written statement from you concerning these facts, and until further notice, I shall require your presence in London.
4: You can't do that. I'm a salesman. I'm supposed to be in Hull tomorrow. I've already missed my train. I ask you, what am I going to tell the boss?
0: I'm sorry, Mr. Smith. I haven't the remotest idea. You may go now.
4: All right.
2: What do you think, sir?
0: Well, we'll keep an eye on him. Got to catch him with the goods anyway.
2: Well, I suppose that takes care of Richard Tilton, sir. The fact that there is a John Smith who was in that hotel room.
0: No, not entirely. Richard still has the strongest motive.
2: The wife?
0: He might have learned that Edward was still alive.
2: Even so, sir, why murder a man who's about to commit suicide?
0: Ah, that's a question that's troubled me too, Moffat. The sanatorium at Falmouth phoned soon afterwards and established beyond any doubt that Richard Tilton had been there at the time of his brother's death. Now we had to search for another motive, possibly that of revenge. A phone call brought Cedric Tilton to Scotland Yard. Mr. Tilton, Richard mentioned that there was a man in Lizard who had been killed in a fight with your son.
5: That's just one of the things that Edward did which I want to forget.
0: But I'm sorry, sir, I must ask you these questions. Richard was of the opinion that Edward was guilty and should have been prosecuted.
5: It's true. It's my fault that he wasn't. I testified to self-defense. It was not self-defense. It was murder. But if you are intimating that at this late date I took the law into my own hands and did away with my son, you're mistaken.
0: You realize, sir, that you will have to answer to the charge of perjury.
5: Worthless perjury. Worthless son.
0: We have reason to believe that the killing must have preyed on Edward's mind. What was the name of the victim?
5: Wales.
0: Wales? Mr. Tilton?
5: Yes. His name was David Wales.

0: Wales. Nora.
1: Oh, hello, Inspector.
0: Miss Wales, why did you poison Edward Tilton?
1: Because I was afraid he wouldn't jump.
0: You knew that he was the man who killed your father, didn't you?
1: Yes, I knew. I knew the minute I saw him.
0: When was that?
1: The afternoon he came here.
0: Did you plan to kill him then?
1: Oh, no, I was never going to kill him until that night. I'd finished dusting, and I saw him go into his room. I was done for the day, and I wanted to go in and tell him that I knew who he was, that I hadn't forgotten what he'd done.
0: Did you face him?
1: No. When I went in, he was already out on the ledge. I saw him there.
0: What did you do?
1: I went over to the window and just watched. Then he saw me. He didn't know me, but he wanted to talk.
0: You said that you wanted him to jump.
1: I did. But I wanted him to think about it first. About everything that made him unhappy enough to do it. He talked about his wife and where he'd been all these years and how his father wouldn't let him come home.
0: Did you try to make him come in?
1: Oh, no. Only when somebody was in the room. Otherwise, I just listened. Then I began to think that he wouldn't jump at all. So when he asked for a glass of water, I knew what to do. I got some cockroach powder from the store cupboard, and I put it in the glass of water I got from Mr. Smith. You see, there wasn't a glass in Mr. Tilton's room.
0: I have to put you under arrest, Nora.
1: Oh, that's all right. I know you do. But it isn't as if I'd murdered him, is it? He wanted to jump, and I just helped him. That's all.

0: There, in the corridor of a London hotel, we heard the simple statement of guilt from a little chambermaid, with no fear or hatred in her eyes. There was only a smile of final triumph. Pursuit. And the pursuit is ended.
1: 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Music was composed and conducted by Marlon Skiles. John Daner stars as Inspector Peter Black, with Raymond Lawrence as Sergeant Moffat. Also featured in the cast were Eileen Erskine, Harold Hughes, Jack Edwards, Byron Kane, Herb Butterfield, and William Johnstone. Pursuit!
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0: 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I'll put one at Lance onto it. 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

0: 4 o'clock in the afternoon in the A1 Detective Agency just off Hollywood Boulevard. The cutest secretary in Hollywood, Mary Kay Jones, was down at the corner drugstore having a Coke. Doc was still out on the firebug case, and Reggie was someplace around. Jack alone was in the office when a well-dressed man came in, laid credentials on his desk, and made the following proposition.
1: I'm representing a certain branch of the Federation of Free Nations, which will pay you $1,000 now and $4,000 more later if you will undertake the job of recovering a stolen 4-cent centennial stamp.
2: Federation of Free Nations.
1: Didn't you do some work for a group of 21 old men at 10 Gramercy Park, London?
2: What about it?
1: You didn't know they were an arm of the Federation of Free Nations?
2: 21 old men sent you out here to Hollywood to see me?
1: No. But if you will cooperate, you will be doing an important job for them.
2: Let's hear more.
1: About my connection with the 21 old men?
2: No, about this 4-cent stamp.
1: Well, on the back of the stamp is a map showing the location of a priceless outcropping of carnotite, or of uranium, somewhere in the Philippines. The man who found the ore and drew the map has been murdered. The stamp, which had been put on a letter directed to the Federation's Department of Science, has vanished.
2: If the map on the back of the stamp falls into the hands of the wrong people...
1: We can forget about peace, security, international harmony. Personally, I'm taking myself and my family to the high hills before civilization blows up.
2: Oh, that important, huh?
1: That important.
2: Why do you come to me if the 21 old men didn't send you?
1: I have two clues, one of which concerns you.
2: Oh?
1: The first bit of information says the stamp is right now someplace on the Pacific coast. It'll be offered for sale in San Francisco.
2: Oh, how soon?
1: Well, that's not definite. Right away, we think. The stamp seems to be in possession of someone identified only as the man with the third green eye.
2: Well, it shouldn't be hard to pick up the trail of a three-eyed man. Anything else?
1: You ever see a man with three eyes?
2: No.
1: Do you ever hear of a man with three eyes?
2: No.
1: Neither have I.
2: You think it's a gag?
1: I don't know.
2: What else you got?
1: One thing more. I received a phone call early today. The voice said he had some important information that I could use, but he didn't trust me.
2: Yeah?
1: He said if I put you and either Mr. York or Mr. Long in the case and give you $500 to be paid to him aboard the Lark out of Los Angeles tonight, he'd come out with the information.
2: I see.
1: Here's the $500 for him, and here's the $1,000 down payment for you.
2: Check. We'll be on the Lark headed for San Francisco. My favorite city, San Francisco.
3: Say, Jack, where is that belly compartment of ours anyway?
2: Must be in one of these cars, Reggie. We'd have had plenty of time to find it before the train pulled out of Los Angeles if you hadn't been so late.
3: I know, Jack, but you look so beautiful. That isn't until she took that ruddy veil off her face.
2: Yeah, they usually do. Maybe this car coming up is the one.
3: This is our car, isn't it? You have the tickets.
2: This is it, all right. Compartment 9, 8. Here's ours, 7. Well, hello.
3: Well, we have company. And a good deal of it, too.
4: Come in, gentlemen, come in. My bulk is considerable, I admit, but there is still room for all of us.
2: Hey, this is a private compartment, mister, or didn't you know?
4: Oh, yes. Yes, I was quite aware of that, Mr. Packard.
3: Say, Jack, your identification must be showing.
4: Allow me to explain, gentlemen. My name is Dimitro Touros, but that is not important.
2: What is important, Touros?
4: The fact, Mr. Packard, that I am a philatelist.
3: I say, bloody old stamp collector.
4: Precisely, Mr. York. A ruddy old stamp collector. So you see, gentlemen, our interests are the same.
3: Then you're the chap we were to meet.
2: All right, save it, Reggie. He can tell us who he is.
3: No, quite. Sorry, Jack.
4: No harm done, Mr. York. My identification is of minor import. The reason for my being here is, of course, the 4-cent centennial stamp and the man with the third green eye.
2: Yeah, just what and who is he, Torres?
4: Then you do not know, Mr. Parker.
2: Would I ask you if I did?
4: It would be conceivable, sir, if you still had doubts as to my identity.
2: Well, don't be shocked, Torres, but I have.
4: Mr. Parker, you delight me, sir, delight me. It's refreshing to meet one with such candor.
3: You know, you're having a great deal of difficulty getting around that bush you're beating.
4: But I had no intention of getting around, Mr. York. At least not at this first meeting. I have here in my inside pocket a little...
2: All right, hold it, Torres.
4: You know, Mr. Packard, that looks suspiciously like a gun you have in your hand.
2: Yeah, doesn't it? Reggie.
3: Yes, sir.
2: Speaking of guns, you better reach inside our fat friend's coat and get the one he was about to pull.
3: Righto. Hope you're not ticklish, old boy.
2: What's the matter?
3: I'm sorry to disappoint you, Jack, but no arsenal.
2: No gun?
3: Not even a cap pistol. Mr. Torres was either going to merely scratch himself or was reaching for this card case.
4: As a matter of fact, that is precisely what I was after. Please help yourself to one of my cards.
2: Take one, Reggie, and give him back the case.
3: Righto. Here you are.
4: Thank you, sir. I trust you will visit me one day soon at my home in San Francisco.
2: Must you go?
4: I'm afraid so. Thank you again, gentlemen, for a very interesting evening. I am certain our next one will be equally so. Good day. Good day.
2: How about that?
3: What do you think his purpose was? Why make such an abrupt departure?
2: That was an expensive suit he was wearing. Bloodstains are hard to remove.
3: Oh, I see. Now, you wouldn't really have shot him.
2: He knew that. It was the blood seeping out from under that seat that bothered him.
3: From under... Jove, you're right. Blood.
2: There's luggage space under that seat, Reggie.
3: Let's take a look.
2: I say. That's what I thought.
3: Poor Biggers crumpled up like a blinking pretzel. Wasn't a very sporting duffer who did him in. Knife in the back. What do you suppose it is?
2: The man we were expecting to meet.
3: What, the green-eyed chap?
2: No, look at that tattoo on his forearm.
3: What? Say, Jack, it's a replica of a 4-cent stamp.
2: A 4-cent centennial stamp tattooed on his forearm.
3: And he was our contact and not Turo's. We let the fat boy go.
2: Don't worry, he can't get off the train. But this means whoever we're after in San Francisco is onto us. We can't let anything hold us up now or that stamp will be gone.
5: Hey, we come in, gentlemen.
2: Hello, what's this?
3: Jeff, looks like a blimmin' train robbery.
5: That's not quite correct. I'm Lieutenant Hudson of the State Police. The two men in the corridor with their weapons drawn are my deputies. Don't attempt any resistance, please.
2: I wouldn't think of it, Lieutenant, but what's your interest in us?
5: The corpse under that seat makes my answer superfluous. I'm placing you both under arrest for murder. Raise your hands, please.
3: Oh, come now, that's a bit thick, old boy.
5: Raise your hands, please.
3: Oh, but look here.
2: All right, raise them, Reggie.
3: But, Jack...
2: Don't argue with a gun shoved in your teeth. It's easier to give a man enough rope to pull, and he won't hang himself.
3: All right, Jack, but you've got to twist it a bit, haven't you? It's not pulling a rope, it...
5: Oh, quite. You mean like this one right here?
3: That's the emergency cord, you fool. Don't pull it. Don't. Good work, Reggie. I'll lock out the other.
5: That lieutenant banged his head. He's knocked out.
2: Good. Let's hope he stays that way.
5: Yeah. You know, emergency cords are wonderful things at times.
2: We haven't got time to fool around with a murder charge now.
5: Then might I advise leaving hurriedly via the windows? The lieutenant's men are still out in the corridor, you know. Listen to the beggars. You'd almost think they were upset about something.
2: Okay, Reggie. Let's go.
5: Righto. Imagine all this trouble for a 4-cent

0: Ah, lovely city, San Francisco, despite the trouble we had getting here. Well, I must confess I don't feel a jot closer to that stamp, nor the blighter with the extraneous green orb.
1: That's why we're paying a little visit to our fat friend, Tourist. He's the only lead we got. Mm.
2: This dude's rest?
0: Yeah, looks like it. There you are. Keep the change.
2: Thanks a lot, pal.
0: Mm, give it a thought. Say, our plump partridge does himself well in living abodes. Looks like a miniature Taj Mahal.
1: Being a stamp collector seems to pay off, huh? Mm. Let's ask him how he does it. Try again.
0: Hmm. Sorry, Jack. He's either extremely bashful or not at home.
1: Now what? Well, we still go in.
0: Uh-oh, we bought our skeleton keys, didn't we?
1: Yeah. Standard A1 detective agency equipment. One of these should do it.
0: Oh, wonderful invention, keys. Not nearly as messy as a crowbar.
1: Nowhere. Looks like a den or a library there on the right. Let's try it.
0: Joe, the place is darker than Lieutenant Hudson's heart.
1: There'd be a lamp somewhere. Yeah, here's one.
0: Let's see. Bit of all right. Egyptian palace sort of thing. Didn't know San Francisco sported a mansion like this. Here, yeah, and that painting over there. Well.
1: Yeah, he looked like the type who'd go in for dancing girls.
0: With one like that around, who wouldn't? I say, you don't suppose the original would be around anywhere on the place?
1: Let's concentrate on stamps right now, Reggie. Mm. Starting with that desk. Looks like an album on it.
0: Yeah, what an album. Tooled Moroccan leather inlaid with gems. You'd hardly think these colored bits of paper inside were worth that kind of setting.
1: There's one 4-cent stamp I can think of is worth a few million.
0: It would...
1: Hold it, Reggie. Look at that page.
0: Say nothing on it but 4-cent stamps. Now, you don't suppose that...
1: Let's take them carefully, Reggie. You never can tell.
0: Right, Jack. We'll check them. Carefully, all right. Never fear.
1: Watch the backs. That's where the maps are supposed to be.
0: Say, I can't see the belly things too clearly.
1: Hey, well, what's wrong, Reggie? You're weaving on your feet.
0: Heavy-eyed. Sleepy. Look, there's a lamp. Smoke. Smoke's coming up from it.
1: Reggie, we gotta get out of here. We're being drugged.
0: Sure, Jack. We'll get out. All right. We'll get... Reggie, get up. That lamp. Drugs coming from the lamp. Gotta turn it out. Turn it out.

0: Oh, Mr. Packard, you are regaining consciousness at last.
1: Yeah, it looks as though... Hey, wait a minute, who are you?
0: My name is Erdre. Does it mean anything to you?
1: Erdre? No, but your face does. That picture on the wall, the dancing girl.
0: I am flattered that you recognize me, senor.
1: It wasn't too tough. Reggie, where's he?
0: Still sleeping comfortably in the cabin next to this one.
1: So we are aboard ship.
0: Yes, the Abdullah Bay, anchored well out in San Francisco Harbor.
1: How about that? You mind briefing me on the fast switch of locale?
0: The answer is simple. You were drugged by a form of hashish that was spread on the bulb of that lamp.
1: So that's it. When the lamp was turned on, the heat activated the drug and we went out cold under its fumes.
0: When you were unconscious, I had you removed and brought here to my husband's yacht.
1: Husband?
0: You have already met him. The Metro Todo.
1: But you're a Spanish girl. Tourist is... You know, you don't make much sense, baby. How about a few answers to why?
0: Is it so difficult to fathom, senor? We are all after the same thing. The fourth penny stamp.
1: Yeah, but something about all this doesn't gel. Are you working with your husband or against him?
0: The Metro is a pig.

0: about all this doesn't gel? Are you working with your husband or against him?
1: Demetrio is a pig. Does that answer you?
0: It gives me a general idea, yeah.
1: Then I will give you some particular ones. On the San Francisco waterfront, near the Embarcadero, is a nightclub called the Rusty Sword.
0: Uh-oh.
1: You have heard of it. Once, it was called the Curved Sword of Heaven.
0: And now it's the Rusty Sword. Yeah, I know it. A real dive in the worst sense of the word.
1: That is right. I know. I danced there.
0: For a guy who can afford his own yacht, Dimitro's got funny ideas about his wife's occupation.
1: He has many funny ideas. But what I wish to tell you is this. Tonight, in the Rusty Sword, you may find the man with the third green eye.
0: You're being pretty generous with information. Again, I'm asking why.
1: I am giving you an opportunity to get that stamp. In return, I ask only your word that if you succeed, you will come back here to the yacht with it. So I may be certain that it has not fallen into the Metro's hands.
0: You know, Erdra, that sounds like a setup for a great big juicy double cross.
1: You're quite right. It could be one.
0: Then why should I go for it?
1: I have heard that there are two men wanted for a murder committed aboard the night train from Los Angeles. A certain Lieutenant Hudson might be interested as to their present whereabouts.
0: Yeah, come to think of it, he might be.
1: Well, Senor Packard, would you care to borrow a speedboat?
0: You better keep the riding lights burning tonight, Edra. You may have visitors with a 4-cent stamp.
2: If that isn't just my blasted luck. I mean to say, I didn't even get a single gander at the beauteous damsel.
0: Now don't feel too bad about it, Reggie. I got a hunch you might see her later, maybe dancing at the Rusty Sword.
2: Now you realize, of course, that all this might turn out to be a deliciously baited trap.
0: Could be.
2: But just be a good fellow, will you?
0: Meaning what, Reggie?
2: Well, at least be decent enough to introduce me to the fair lady before we get our throats cut.
3: Say, Jack, looks as though every cutthroat from the four corners of the globe's here tonight.
0: A few high-class ones, too. I've been watching them trickle through that rear door behind stage.
3: What do you suppose goes on back there?
0: Well, if something doesn't break pretty soon, we'll wander back and have a look.
3: Colorful. Bit of dress and decoration right out of Arabian Nights.
4: Pardon, Effendi. Your order. For you, our best coffee. Black, thick, and hot. And for you, Effendi, Khalid. Milk. Pure and sweet from the cow.
3: Well, congratulations, old chap. Getting that milk must have been a minor miracle in this place. What do we owe you?
4: Nothing, Effendi. It is with the compliments of the management.
0: Ah, it's mighty nice of them. Who arranged it?
4: The proprietor, Effendi. Abdul Hafiz Ben. That is he standing over there, near the stage door.
3: Well, we'll have to thank him. Jack.
0: Oh, yeah. Here, waiter.
4: Thank you, Effendi. May the blessings of Allah descend upon you, even unto the 10th generation.
3: Jack, that Hafiz Ben bloke. Do you see what I see?
0: You mean that brilliant green emerald in his turban?
3: Well, it must be 50 carats. Look where that stone is, sitting almost in the center of his forehead.
0: Yeah, a guy with an extra drink or two under his belt might almost think it was her third green eye.
5: Your surmise is quite correct, Mr. Parker.
3: Hello there.
5: Abdul Hafiz Ben is the man with the third green eye.
3: Well, our philatelist friend, Dimitro Touros.
0: Where'd you pop from, Touros?
5: Well, does it matter, sir, as long as I am here?
3: Well, doesn't even wait for an invitation to sit down.
5: It's so nice of you to allow me to join you.
0: That napkin on the table in front of you says we didn't have much choice.
3: Sure. Is that an ugly little snub-nosed gadget you have hidden beneath it?
5: Be quiet. Only a 32 caliber, Mr. York, but it would be quite deadly at this distance. Well, gentlemen, shall we indulge in some friendly conversation?
0: What's the topic tonight, Taurus? As though I didn't know.
5: You have a fine sense of humor, Mr. Packard. A fine sense of humor. You are quite right, of course. I do wish to speak of the fourpenny stamp.
3: Oh, we don't mind, old boy.
5: Excellent. You realize, of course, that I want it, sir. I want it very badly.
3: Yeah.

0: You proved that with your knife work on the train.
1: Yes, a matter of fact, Mr. Packard, the poor fellow under the seat was already dead when I entered your compartment.
2: I say, would you mind informing Lieutenant Hudson of that? It would take us off a rather awkward spot, you know?
1: No. I do not think I shall bother. You see, I suddenly find myself academically uninterested in the two of you.
0: Meaning you found the stamp?
1: Let us say I know where it is, Mr. Packard. And before this evening is out, I shall possess it.
3: Well, bully for you. But why waste your time then with us?
2: Uh-oh. Lights are going down to the stage show.
1: Yes. The darkened cafe will be my cover as I remove the last obstacles in my pathway.
0: You know, Taurus, I think you mean something nasty by that remark.
1: Really, sir? Please allow me to clarify then. Within 60 seconds, you shall be both dead.
3: Say, that's an unhappy thought.
0: Yeah, it doesn't even give us time to catch the floor show. By the way, how's this going to happen?
1: You will notice, gentlemen, that the music grows louder. It will shortly reach a pitch where the sound of two shots will go entirely unnoticed. Two dead men at this table will seem to be merely two sleeping drunks.
3: Well, I see.
0: Devilishly clever idea, eh, Jack? Very. Too bad we can't even enjoy this coffee.
1: Look out, you idiots! That coffee scalding.
0: Oh, sorry, Taurus. Let me wipe it up with
1: your napkin. Napkin. I'll kill you, Packard. I'll kill you.
0: Here, keep him propped against the table. Use this other chair.
4: Okay, Jack. Pull Dimitra. Shoot himself while his wife dances.
0: Well, better him than us. Okay, let's go.
4: What up?
0: Where? Backstage, through that door. The way Abdul Havizman went with his third green eye. So we can keep our promise to Dimitro Tourist's new widow.

0: say, are we going to hide in this backstage dressing room forever? Can you see?
1: Yeah, the two guards made up and dressed in Arab costume just admitted a Chinese and a fez-wearing Turk.
0: So that's a half dozen we've seen enter that room in the past 5 minutes. Looks like a belly meeting of the United Nations.
1: That's just what it is, Reggie. Only these are international gangsters from all over the globe.
0: What's it all about, do you suppose?
1: I'd say Havisbin's holding an international auction sale.
0: You mean selling that stamp to the highest bidder?
1: Right. We got to get in on the bidding.
0: Well, suits me just fine. Any suggestions as to how?
1: What's wrong with just leaving this dressing room, walking up to those guards and taking them?
0: Jove, the direct approach. I love it. Let's go.
1: They'd like to check the cord. All clear, Reggie. Let's move.
0: Make it clean. No noise. You can depend on it.
2: Good evening, sir.
1: And a good evening to you, too, my friend.
3: What the hell?
2: Right over, Mike.
3: Nice work, Reggie.
1: Now into the dressing room with them, quick. We'll put on their cafe costumes, borrow a bit of makeup, and two gentlemen from Araby will enter that auction.
4: Incredible that the bidding should have started so low on such a fabulous deposit of connotite. However, the bid is in. Who will be the next offer for the sum?
0: Say, Jack, they've already started.
1: Yeah, move to the right. Those two seats apart there.
5: What's on these?
4: Now $300,000 have been offered. Who else wishes to enter the bidding for the sum?
0: $300,000. These chaps mean business, all right.
1: Yeah, looks like there's only one chance for us. We got to win the bid.
0: Look here, Jack, we have no authorization to buy that stamp, even if we have the money.
1: I know, but we have to outbid him just the same. Look, you see where Havisbin is standing?
0: Right there on that dais, right in front of those drawn curtains.
1: Check. That's where we go to pay off and collect the stamp. It's in that little box on the pedestal. Only we pay off Havisbin with a gun butt instead of cash.
0: Say, Jack, keep talking. You please me no end.
1: I'll take care of Havisbin. You grab the stamp box.
0: Where do we go from there?
1: Through those closed curtains. Must be a passageway behind them.
0: And if not, old boy? Oh, well, why dwell on that?
4: It is but a paltry sum to offer for great wealth and fortune. Who among you wishes to raise that figure?
6: Wahid, Malyuin.
4: $1 million have been offered for the stamp. Who will be the next?
5: $1,100,000.
6: If Nayun. Malyuin.
0: Hit him over the head when he comes out.
4: It would seem that the sons of the prophet have a close appreciation of this stamp's worth. $2 million have been bid. Who is there among you to surpass it?
7: Jeremy, yo, Sony.
4: $2,100,000. And you, O noble chief.
0: Oh, come on, Jack, don't be a piker.
6: Salazar Malyuin.
4: $3 million. The noble son of the prophet has offered $3 million. Who among you will surpass it? Is there anyone else with the foresight to bid? Then, gentlemen, the auction is over. Advance to the dais, O noble chief.
1: Here we go, Reggie. Right, let's make it short, sharp, and simple. Get set. Never fear.
4: You are to be congratulated, noble ones. The stamp will be yours upon payment of the agreed upon sum in American dollars. A token payment now is to be desired.
6: Ah, thanks, Abdul Havisbin. And here is the payment you request. Oh.
0: The stamp, Richie.
2: Got it, Jack.
0: Then let's go.
2: Oh, I say, there is a passageway.
0: Well, then take it. Don't spare the horses.
2: No. Oh, robes weren't designed for speed.
0: There's a door ahead, if we can make it.
2: So, those beggars are really nasty. I mean, I should return their calling card.
0: Here. Is there a bolt on it, Jack?
1: No, honey. A bar and a catch.
0: Yeah. Phew. Well, that should hold the biggest for a while.
1: Yeah, we're only 2 blocks from where we tied up the speedboat. Come on.
0: Joe, we've got away with it.
1: Not yet, Reggie.
0: Oh, missed something?
1: You're forgetting a little rendezvous aboard a yacht with a dancing girl named Erdra and the chance of a great big final luscious double cross.

0: So, Jack Packard, you did return as you said you would.
1: That's right, Edra. There's the stamp you wanted to see.
0: The 4-penny stamp with its priceless information on the back.
2: It's not priceless now. It's been paid for in bloodshed. Besides that, we put a nice round figure of $3 million on it.
0: Bloodshed? Did you say bloodshed?
2: Oh, I'm sorry.
0: Mr. Packard, whose blood?
1: The agent whose body we found under our seat on the train, for one.
0: That's not who Mr. York meant.
1: Your husband?
0: The Metro is dead.
2: Oh, look here.
0: You can assure me that my husband...
1: We were fighting over his gun in the cafe.
0: I don't care how. All I want to know is it true?
2: It's true, all right.
0: So, the Metro not only did not get the stamp with which to blow up the world, but he paid for his plotting with his life.
1: You seem happy about that.
0: Yes. I did not like the Metro for very long after I was so foolish as to marry him. But when I found out that he was plotting things more evil than the world has yet known...
2: So you really were working against him?
0: Not only him, but all like him. My father and my two brothers died at Tobruk, fighting on the side of free people against another gang of international gangsters. Take this stamp with its map to the Federation. To your 21 old men. Maybe it will work for happiness.
1: Good girl. If there's anything we can do for you...
0: Yes. There is one thing.
1: Oh?
0: Do not leave San Francisco too soon. Spend some time with me here on this yacht.
2: Uh-oh. Picture of Reggie York retiring on tiptoe.
0: He is a nice one, that Senor York. You understand, Senor Packard. I would like to forget so much of my past. Help me to forget. That would be good for me. And not too bad for you, no?
1: Not too bad at all.
0: Ah, yes. I have helped you to recover the stamp. Now I receive my reward. Oh, you are most generous, Senor.
3: You have just heard I Love Adventure, a new Carlton E. Morse production featuring Michael Raffetto as Jack Packard and Tom Collins as Reggie York. Next week, incident number 9, entitled The Girl in the Street. Lou Krugman played Tourist in tonight's cast, and also in the cast were Alma Lawton, Don Morrison, Harry Lang, and Frank Richards. The Man with the Third Green Eye was written by Sidney Marshall. Organ music by Rex Curry. Your announcer, Jim Butters.

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0: We now present The Adventures of Marco Polo. The Princess Alana was instrumental in saving Marco Polo's life by proving to Kublai Khan that his nephew Ventu had been plotting against him. Ventu made his escape from the palace and proceeded to lead an armed rebellion against the great Khan. Eventually, Kublai Khan sent for Marco Polo and his companion and announced that a rebellion had broken out and that he was going to quell it. He placed Marco Polo in charge of the castle and told him to guard it during his absence. Then Kublai Khan announced that as a reward, he intended to bestow the hand of the Princess Alana on Marco Polo.
1: Marco Polo, are you not happy that I am making this sacrifice? That I am bestowing on you the hand of the beautiful Princess Alana as a token of my gratitude?
0: I am honored, O Most High.
1: I have told you that I am leaving you in charge of my palace. I will show you that I am your friend, that I trust you implicitly. You will find soldiers on guard here, and they have been told to obey your orders. But first, before I leave the palace, I will send for the Princess Alana.
0: Most noble highness, could we not talk of my marriage to the Princess Alana after you have quelled the rebellion? We have much work to do arranging to guard the palace. We must man the battlements and keep your enemies at bay.
1: My enemies will not come near the palace now. You need have no fear of that.
2: How long will you be absent, Great Khan?
1: Oh, I do not think it will take me very long to subdue this rebellion. I have gathered the loyal members of my army and I have spoken with them. It may take one day, it may take two, or perhaps three. In the meantime, Marco Polo is in charge of the palace.
3: Oh, that is a high honor for you, Marco.
1: When Kublai Khan gives his trust, he does not give it lightly. Ah, the Princess Alana comes now. She will also be in your charge, and I know you will guard her carefully, Marco Polo.
0: I will, Most High.
2: My son will have a heavy task in guarding the palace for you, O noble prince. But I can assure you that my brother and I we'll do all in our power to aid him.
3: Could we be supplied with suits of armor and weapons from your armory, Most High?
1: My steward will give you everything that you demand. Now, come, Zilana. I have bestowed your hand upon Marco Polo, that brave man from the West who defied me and taught me that I had been a blind fool.
0: I ask pardon for those words, Most High.
1: Oh, you need ask no pardon from me. Now, give me your right hand, Marco Polo. Give me your right hand, Zilana. There. Now I clasp your hands together. Take her and guard her well, Marco Polo. When I return from quelling the rebellion, your wedding shall be celebrated.
4: Oh, I kneel before my Lord Kublai Khan, and I thank him for his goodness. And I thank Marco Polo, who is to be my lord and master.
0: Well, I have much to do. The rebels may attempt to attack the palace.
1: Marco Polo does not like to do his wooing before others. Now, come, Master Niccolo and Master Matthew. You will watch me march away with my soldiers. And we will leave Marco Polo here with the Princess Alana. Now, guard her well until I return, Marco Polo. Then you will know the true luxury and glory of an Eastern wedding. Well, go on. Wish me well on my campaign.
0: I wish you well, Kublai Khan. But I would like to fight by your side to aid you in quelling this rebellion. Could I not come with you?
4: Marco. Marco Polo. Do you wish to leave me so soon?
0: No, but I wish to show my loyalty to Kublai Khan.
3: It might be better if Marco Polo was appointed as one of your bodyguards, Great Khan.
2: Marco is a splendid fighter.
1: Marco Polo shall stay here and guard my palace. I have conferred a great honor on him. Does he sneer at that honor?
0: I do not sneer.
1: Well, so be it. Now come, my friends. I am about to depart. We will leave Marco Polo with his bride-to-be, but spend not too much time on your lovemaking, Marco Polo. See to it that the palace is well guarded.
0: I will see to it.
1: My soldiers, lead the way. I go to punish my enemies.
4: Marco? Marco Polo? You are not to go with him?
0: I was going to
5: speed the Khan on his way.
4: No, stay with me a moment.
5: But you see, Zelana, the palace must be guarded. The rebels might attack us here.
4: No, the rebels will not attack us. We are soon to be wed. Does that not make you happy, Marco Polo?
5: Zelana, I am grateful that you intervened to save my life and the lives of my companions.
4: When we wed, you might return to Venice and take me with you.
5: Time enough to talk of that when the battle is won.
4: You know, you are very fortunate that I have selected you for my husband, Marco Polo. The captain of the guard, Toktai, has looked many times in my direction. He is a tall, handsome warrior. He told one of the ladies-in-waiting that his heart is given to me.
5: What did you say his name was?
4: His name is Toktai.
5: Toktai?
4: Yes.
5: And do you like him?
4: Yeah, I have not spoken with him, but I have seen him looking at me. I know he is very handsome, but I like you, Marco Polo.
5: Tell me, is this Toktai married?
4: Oh, no, no, he is not. He is a wealthy young aristocrat and one of the most trusted of the Khan's men. Oh, he would not rebel against his master.
5: You seem to have found out a lot about him.
4: Oh, are you jealous, Marco Polo?
5: Oh, no, no, no, Zelana. I am not jealous.
4: Oh, I live for the day when you take me to your beloved Venice. When we go in one of those strange boats over the sparkling waters which you have told me about, when you clasp my hand and lead me across the threshold of your home, will I have to take your name? Will I be called the Lady Marco Polo?
5: Well, you see, we can talk about that later, Zelana.
4: That will be... The Khan is leaving the palace. Those trumpets are sounded when he goes to the head of his army. He will slay his enemies. And I hope that he brings Manchu's head back on a spear.
5: Well, that's rather bloodthirsty, Zelana.
4: No, I am loyal to my Khan. Enemies of the great Khan should all be beheaded. But you are not his enemy, Marco Polo.
5: Well, I was nearly beheaded all the same.
4: Oh, clasp me tightly in your arms. We shall never be parted again.
5: Tell me this. Has Toktai gone to do battle on behalf of the Khan?
4: Yes. But why do you question me about Toktai? I have never spoken with the man.
5: But I would like to speak with him. He sounds a very brave man to me. Well, now, Zelana, I must go. I wish to walk along the battlements to see that all the soldiers are in their places. We must prepare at once for an attack.

Marco Polo strode the battlements. He saw that all the soldiers were in their places and that a close guard was kept. The young Venetian felt proud that the great Khan had singled him out for such honor. But after a while, he returned to his own quarters, where he found his servant Benno awaiting him.

0: Well, Benno, it seems that our fortunes have changed.
1: They have changed for the better, Master Marco.
0: Where are my father and my uncle?
1: They said they would come here later. Your uncle has gone to the armory to procure a suit of armor, and your father is drinking that liquid which the people call tea. He seems to have become fond of it.
0: Oh, well, I do not suppose it will do him any harm.
1: Master Marco, when does your marriage take place?
0: My marriage?
1: Yes.
0: Yes. Well, I know not.
1: Oh, the Princess Delana is anxious for the marriage to take place as soon as possible.
0: Yes, I know, but I have learned a lesson, Benno.
1: A lesson? But what lesson is this, Master Marco?
0: I have learned that it is just as easy to fall out of love as it is to fall in love.
1: But are you not in love with the Princess Delana?
0: I do not think so.
1: Oh, Master Marco. But do you not realize she expects you to marry her?
0: Yes, I know. By the way, do you know the captain of the Khan's bodyguard? He is a man called Toktai.
1: No, I do not know any of these strange heathen people.
0: Well, I sincerely hope that Toktai returns safely with the Khan. He may be of a very great assistance to me.
1: Oh, Master Marco, look. Your father, he comes now.
2: Well, Marco, you are the commander of the Khan's palace. Have you discharged your duties?
0: I have walked along the battlements and spoken with the soldiers. They are all on guard.
2: Tell me, Marco, do you look forward to your approaching marriage?
0: There may not be a marriage.
2: My son, the Princess Alana is very beautiful. And undoubtedly you made love to her.
0: Well, she is young and beautiful. I am young, and we flirted. But I did not think it would lead to marriage.
2: You cannot refuse to marry her.
0: I know that. But I do not think she is really in love with me. Why, look, father, who comes?
3: A strange-looking soldier. His armor does not seem to fit him.
4: Oh, this coat of mail is unbearable. I cannot lift this visor from my face. It is stopping me.
1: Master Matthew.
4: Oh, will someone aid me? I'm suffocating.
2: Benno, do what you can to assist Master Matthew.
4: Careful, Benno.
1: I'm fine.
4: Benno,
0: Let me do it.
4: You're pulling it, Benno.
1: I am trying to move this visor.
0: Let me do it.
2: Why do you have to dress like this, Matthew?
4: Well, we may be going into battle soon. I wanted to be prepared. Oh, Marco, don't pull my head from my shoulders. Oh, I'm dying.
2: Marco, what have you done?
0: I took that helmet from his head. Are you more comfortable now, Uncle Matthew?
4: You've wrenched my neck badly. You've made a fool of yourself, Marco. It is your own fault that you have to marry the Princess Nilana.
0: I may not marry her yet. Well, now I must go out upon the battlements again, just to see that all is well.
4: Wait, I will come with you, although I wish I had some refreshment. Putting on that armor has tired me.
2: Take a drink of that liquid which the Chinese call tea, Matthew. That might make you feel a little better.
4: Oh, I want no tea. If there is a battle, let us have it now.
5: Marco Polo!
0: Zilana called.
5: Marco Polo, come quickly.
0: What ails you, Zilana?
5: The enemy are in the palace. Van Chu is here.
0: Van Chu!

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2: Will you have the polo, dear Liza, will you have the polo, dear Liza, polo?
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5: Let me tell you a few things about Gotham City. It has a population of 7.5 million. It boasts the tallest example of neo-Gothic architecture in North America, which you're suspended from, by the way. It has the largest percentage of sociopathic criminals in any metropolitan conurbation, so you're strictly small fry. And it's got me.
6: No, please! I can't take the height!
5: You must be from out of town, or you'd know better than to mug tourists at the Founders Day parade.
6: No, mister!
5: You can watch it from here till the police arrive. Hope the wire holds good. That was an old batarang.
7: Police estimate 1 million Gothamites are lining the streets for the annual Founders Day parade, Mike.
8: Well, Sherry, the city loves a good time. Only 40 muggings and 3 deaths reported in the last half hour. We've just been watching
9: The Brotherhood is finished, Thomas. I will find you before you find me.
10: But we have found you, Leah. Hide though you might. The vengeance of Azrael is upon you. The hour is come.
9: I am half a world away from you, freak of nature. Even Azrael's sword cannot stretch.
11: Know that men call you liar. Know that men call you betrayer. Know that men call you defiler. Therefore, it is the duty of the angel Azrael to bring you punishment. You'll die by the blade of fire.
9: I do not think so, Mr. Angel.
11: You dare threaten Azrael with a firearm, as if bullets could harm him.
9: To me, Mr. Angel, it seems as if they have done a great deal of harm. A sword? Armor? This is the 20th century. We'll now die. A fall is as good as a bullet. For after you perishes the Brotherhood.
12: You're Dr. Flanders?
8: Dr. Jeremiah Arkham.
12: Come in. They are eating now. It'll be quiet for a while.
13: You've read my manuscript. You'll give me a recommendation.
12: I've read enough to want to show you this part of the institution.
13: I didn't make notes, but when I surrendered my clothes and security, they kept my pen. There's no pockets in these overalls.
12: There are no zippers either. Nothing made of metals allowed in here. We've learned from experience, Dr. Flanders. A privilege I'm about to share with you.
13: Pardon?
12: Welcome to hell, Dr. Flanders. Welcome to Arkham Asylum.
14: Yeah, I'm coming.
15: What the? Who? Father! But you're supposed to be in Europe. These clothes.
16: I'm dying, my son. It is your turn.
15: You're bleeding. Gotham University has a doctor out.
16: No doctor. No one must know of Azrael.
15: Azrael? What's Azrael?
16: I was, like my father before me. As you are now.
15: But I don't understand.
16: Listen. What? Listen, abandon my body to be found by strangers.
15: What?
16: Then fly home.
15: But
16: there is a package for you there with instructions. When you find Nomos, bring it. You will explain everything. I have failed.
15: Nomos?
16: But promise me you will not.
15: Father!
17: Reports say 14 people were injured and...
18: Riots are not usually what you concern yourself with, Master Bruce.
17: 4 were killed, including Sherry Port.
18: Ah, yes, a television personality. You knew her.
17: Bruce Wayne knew her.
19: Warning, lock access to Batcave open.
17: And lighter.
19: Batcave secured.
17: Witnesses say that an angel dropping from the sky started the panic. Then in the mess that followed, the angel vanished.
19: Uniform store open.
18: Vanishing angels and sudden death. I retract my earlier statement. It is exactly the sort of thing you concern yourself with.
17: A couple of other items, Alfred. Maybe related, maybe not. Scanner on.
19: Scanner on.
17: One. A cop found this in an alley a block away from the riot site.
18: A Kevlar vest. Obviously not as bulletproof as advertised, judging by its condition. Your cowl, sir. Mm.
17: Two. Carlton Leha owns a penthouse apartment directly above the site of the parade incident. Time for a little detective work.
18: I'm afraid I'm not acquainted with Mr. Leha.
17: You're not alone. He's a money man with no past. He traffics in exotic arms and ammunition, computer-controlled rockets, laser-guided missiles, Teflon-coated bullets.
18: The kind that can penetrate armored vests.
17: Gives us a couple of tentative conclusions. Look at the blood on that vest. Witnesses say the angel survived that fall, staggered off into the crowd. Imagine the willpower it took for him to keep going. What kind of man is he?
18: No one on earth is better qualified than you to answer that question.
17: Car door.
19: Ignition sequencing. Engaging turbofans.
17: You better have the Learjet fuel just in case.
18: I dare not ask if I finally have a holiday, sir.
17: Leha took a Swiss Air flight from Lucerne this morning. His arms operation is based in Europe. I intend to make sure he keeps it there. The police department doesn't need an arsenal like that on the streets.
18: Neither do you.
17: Door closed.
18: Perhaps it will be prudent to pack immediately. I'll have to find my thermal underwear.
20: You flew back to Europe as your father Azrael directed. Only 24 hours ago, you were a graduate student at Gotham University. Now you are a guest in a foreign land with no notion of why you are here.
15: Who are you?
20: I am Nomos, your new teacher. You will learn the system.
15: The system? What did you do that for?
20: Why not strike me back? You can, if you are not weak.
15: I wouldn't hit a dwarf. Sorry.
20: My body is crooked. I am older than you can imagine. Your father never told you he was a member of a secret organization dating back to the 14th century. That he killed 11 men and 2 women in cold blood. That he was a liar and a failure.
21: The Swiss Alps by helicopter. The noise does rather distract from the view.
22: Our dead knight in Gotham City, the fallen angel. Tossed his sword into a dumpster in the alley behind Leha's apartment block. It bore an insignia I asked Oracle to look up for me. She traced it back to this village. And this is the direction in which Leha was seen heading for in a hired chopper earlier today.
20: This is the sigil, the seal of our order. The emblem your father and his ancestors bore upon their weapons as avenging angels. Seeking out and destroying those who betrayed the trust of their fellow members. Gaze into the sigil. Unlock the hidden training your father gave you. Know what you already know.
23: I am Jean-Paul Valley, heir to the sword of Azrael. I bend my will to avenge those members of the Order of Saint-Dumas betrayed by their fellows. My life is as nothing. I serve in the robe of the avenging angel. I am Azrael! I am Azrael! Ah! The horror!
24: That was pretty funny.
20: You think so? Will the swords bite and use you?
23: No!
20: An accurate kick.
15: How'd I do that? How did I know to do that?
20: Your father did his work well.
22: Is it possible this Order of St. Dumas still exists? That somehow Leha, the arms dealer, has a beef with him?
25: I think it's very possible, sir. I can see him now directly below us. And he appears to be aiming a rocket launcher at the chalet.
22: We're too close.
26: The Order of St. Dumas is finished. I have destroyed the dwarf Nomos and his apprentice. Azrael is no more. I am free. Free.
22: Quickly up. Before the fuel tank goes up.
25: I'm with you, Master Bruce.
15: What is this place, Nomaz?
20: Quiet. There should be no aircraft in this valley. Someone attacked us.
15: Look, a week ago, I was a student at Gotham University. Now I'm holed up in the cellar of a medieval Swiss monastery learning to be a hired killer. What sort of religion is this?
20: There is no time. We must leave.
15: Explain things!
20: Now! Good! Good. Huh? Our order, the followers of Saint Dumas, broke away from the religious establishment about 600 years ago. We had much wealth from our years in the Crusades. Wealth we had husbanded until it was, is, vast.
15: This man who murdered my father, this Leah.
20: He was our treasurer, but proved unstable.
15: You call this stable?
20: He became greedy, looted our accounts. He built an arms business for himself, and by trading in death, he found cause to desert Saint Dumas for the worship of a darker spirit. The demon lord, Pius. Now you have become Azrael, Pius's greatest foe. Leah will kill you, or die trying.
15: He's out there now.
0: I must face him.
25: I'm afraid we will not reach civilization before darkness, Master Bruce. And then...
1: Take my parka, put it over your own. It may help.
25: Me? Into the ranks of the unemployed after you perish of the cold? Out of the question.
1: I have another suit. The one I always wear when there's a possibility of meeting serious bad guys. And this is the heated bomb.
25: You're a shining example to Boy Scouts everywhere, Master.
20: Demon. It is the demon himself.
1: What the?
15: Wait, I'm not sure.
20: Look at the mask, the horns, the winged cape. It is him. God as the demon. Put on the face of Azrael and cut him down!
25: Sir, that lad's costume bears some resemblance to the description of Gotham's fallen angel. You don't think...
1: I don't have time to think. He means business.
2: Demon! You invade the sacred estates of the Order of Saint Dumas! The angel Azrael has come to mete out punishment!
25: I believe your uniform has led to some small confusion.
2: You will die by the blade of fire!
15: Sir, look out!
2: You have offended the Order of Saint Dumas. Your life is forfeit to Azrael.
1: That doesn't mean...
20: You are the demon's servant.
1: You got the wrong guy.
15: No, Mas, I don't think this is Leia.
20: Who can tell under that mask?
25: I think we deserve an explanation, young man. What is your name?
15: I can't remember.
20: And who are you? Why are you here?
1: We're from the United States. We followed Lehi here to Switzerland. I don't know what your argument is with him. But I believe he killed a man in Gotham City. A man dressed not unlike our young friend here.
15: My father! He killed my father!
20: He believes us dead. Apart from myself, he was the only other alive with the list of names and residences of members of the Order of Saint Dumas. To consolidate our funds to his own use, he will slay them all, one by one.
1: Do you know where he would strike first?
20: Of course! Dupont, my deputy. But he is ill, sick in hospital in New York.
1: Then we've got to get there in a hurry.
3: Back shortly with your medication, Mr. DuPont. Buzz if you need me.
4: Yes, Nelson. Who is that? Orderly? DuPont? The Lord Beast summons you to hell.
5: Yeah, no. No!
2: Liar, betrayer, defiler, it is the duty of the angel Azrael to bring you punishment!
5: Azrael, suffer the fate of all who oppose the Lord being!
25: You were lucky to manage a soft landing, young man.
15: Alfred, be careful, Leia's in there!
25: Not anymore, he's escaping in that ambulance.
15: I must... avenge my father!
25: My master is certainly attempting to bring his killer to justice, though I'm not sure he'll catch that vehicle on foot.
15: That's your master? But before he was dressed as the Batman.
1: Pull over, pal! You're under arrest!
4: Not where your clip is so precarious! Interloper! You have been following me! You, the English Merlin, the dwarf's apprentice! The dwarf! And the angel Azrael still live. This cannot be permitted. Thus you will draw them to me.
6: and I shall sacrifice you all to the demon Lord Beast!

0: possession, Mr. Bruce Wayne. You were mistaken in attempting to arrest me. But then, of course, you were sent.
1: Sent?
0: My Lord B.A. sent you as a hostage to bring the dwarf Nomos and his young novice to me. And because of who you are.
1: Really? And who am I?
0: Gotham City's famous millionaire. A rich fool who spends his indolent life watching others increase his fortune. Long I have coveted your power. Tell me how I can gain control of the Wayne millions. 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I want the levers of your power. 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
2: Leia owns an oil refinery just a mile from here. If he's holding your master hostage, Alfred, that's probably where they are.
3: I don't know who I'm more concerned about, you young man or my master.
2: What do you mean, Alfred?
4: Drive it faster. We cannot let Leia escape the wrath of Azrael.
3: As soon as the lad puts on that executioner's mask, his thoughts are not his own.
4: Azrael does not think. Azrael punishes.
3: Perhaps this Azrael does both.
0: Talk, damn you! How can you resist me? Neither torture nor the true serum will loosen your tongue.
1: Sign of a misspent youth.
5: Leia! Know that men call you traitor. Know that men call you betrayer. Know that men call you defiler. Therefore, it is the duty of the angel Azrael to bring you punishment.
0: Azrael! I killed you once. I can kill you again!
1: The oil pipes. The flaming sword.
4: Lad,
3: you must do something. Master Bruce is trapped. That costume will protect you. Rescue him.
4: Azrael does not rescue. Azrael avenges. Come, our work here is finished.
1: No!
4: Wait, it cannot be!
1: Master Bruce!
3: I'm okay.
4: You disobeyed. You disgrace your mission as an angel of vengeance.
1: I am not an angel. I am a man.
3: What's your name, boy?
2: My name is Jean-Paul Valley. That was my father's name, too.
4: You will forever be possessed by the system, by the order of Saint Dumas.
2: Perhaps I can use it for good. I'd like to return to Gotham City with you, Mr. Wayne, or...
4: About the Batman. Drop those pieces, boys, and a hawk will come for your eyes.
6: The Batman, what's he to you?
4: I am going to kill him.
6: So, you want me to be partners, right?
4: Like you were partners with my friend, Bird.
7: Hey, Jimmy. Long time no see.
6: Hey, Verde Colossimo. I heard you was in some Caribbean jail.
7: I was. That's where I met Bane.
6: What's this guy got to do with me?
7: Bane is different, Jimmy. He was born in jail. He watched his mother die in there. But he survived. Survived everything, even the medical experiments. Left them with special needs. When you double-crossed me on that Colombian deal, I ended up in that joint. Found the place was ruled by Bane. Found him hungry to learn. So I taught him about the USA, Gotham City. Showed him how he could rule this city like he ruled that jail. By pulling down the wise guys like you, who think they run it. By screwing up the authorities. By taking out the Batman. And believe me, Bane can do these things because he's got venom.
6: Venom? What's venom?
7: It's the ultimate steroid and it's pumped direct into his brain.
4: Time. Obeyed the trap. Time for something that will bring the Batman to us.
7: So long, Jimmy.
6: No! No! Ah!
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10: 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Come on, sucker! I'm bored!
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11: 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We should celebrate. Alfred?
3: I'll send out for something suitable, sir. We appear to be right out of the junk food.
12: Batcave secured.
11: How was the world tour?
13: Learned a lot. Want to see?
11: Sure, what?
13: Could have done that to you a couple of months back.
11: Yep.
13: It's time, isn't it? Time for me to put on the uniform. To join you. Out there.
11: No. Not yet. You're not ready.
13: Come on, Bruce. You need me.
11: It's not that straightforward, Tim. You're a smart kid. You made the connection between Batman and Bruce Wayne. Something I made sure was almost impossible. But that doesn't give you the right to claim partnership.
13: Bruce, I'm in a unique position to help you.
11: Because your father's estate backs onto mine?
13: Because I did what you told me. I learned from the masters who taught you.
11: I've had two partners already. Dick Grayson left to become Nightwing. I hardly see him anymore. Jason Todd was killed by the Joker. This time I'll need to be sure. You'll have to prove you're ready. Allow your skills to mature. Share them with Jean-Paul Valley. You both have potential, but you must learn to exercise patience. Bat signal shining over the city. I'll catch you later. Car door.
13: But Bruce, I am ready. I can be Robin. I'm ready.
14: And that is the bat signal.
15: The searchlight's mounted up there on top of the police building. Look, you can just see the police commissioner by the parapet. See, with the mustache.
14: I can kill him. Somebody can come with me.
16: No, Trog. We follow Bane's orders.
14: Be quiet. What is it, Byrne?
15: Hear that? It's his car.
16: That's a car.
15: That's him.
17: Run it down for me again, Bullock.
18: Right, room full of mooks with handguns gets chopped to itty-bitty pieces by person or persons unknown.
17: New talent working for the mob?
18: Could be. There's talk on the street, name like Shane Bane, something like that.
17: We'll meet in my office tomorrow. Get off home, Harvey.
18: Right, thanks, Commissioner.
17: Come on, where are you?
19: If this were a mob killing...
17: No! Whoa. Give an old man a break, you startled me.
19: Jimmy Novak was shouldering his way into extortion and unions.
17: Well, what about this other character, Bane or whatever?
19: We should eliminate the obvious first. Who's trying to buy the Teamsters?
17: That would be the Manklin brothers. They're mean enough for a job this ugly. Ever
15: son is mine.
11: Could have taken the car. But I'd missed the stars. The night air rushing past me. The silent rooftops and the... Wait a moment. Somebody following me. Impossible, surely. Night vision on. Nothing visible. Too many extractor vents on this roof to read body heat.
14: Your senses are sharp, creature of the night. But you do not employ means to sharpen them further, as I do. How much would it take to break you? I shall relish finding out.
13: You're Jean-Paul Valley? I'm your trainer.
2: But you're Robin?
13: You were expecting someone else?
2: Well, the Batman said...
13: What's this? Your training outfit. Not as spiffy as your Azrael does, maybe, but this is for undercover work. While you're putting that stuff on, I'll show you how I picked the lock to your apartment.
2: Lock me?
13: And after that, we'll do a little rooftop surveillance.
20: Commissioner, you're working late?
17: What is it, Montoya?
20: Well, I just got a call in. Prowler seen on a rooftop at the waterfront. Sounds like someone's snooping around the Macklin Brothers joint.
17: Huh?
20: You want we should send a squad car to investigate?
17: Send a squad car, but one is all we'll need. I wouldn't be surprised if that was a friend of ours doing a little detective work.
20: The Batman.
17: Although he's normally careful not to be seen. Then again, he seemed awfully tired to me when we spoke earlier. I never allow our relationship to turn personal, but... Tonight, I was sorely tempted to tell him to take a vacation for once in his life.
5: Hey, who turned down the light?
21: Is it the cops?
22: It's just one guy.
21: No way. There's two of them.
5: Hey, whoever you are, nobody takes down the Catholic brothers in their own.
21: Chuck, Dougie, you guys fall down and hurt yourselves? Hold it. I see you, pal. It's dark and used quick, but I got 14 more shots. Nobody's that quick.
19: Drop the gun or I'll hurt you. Who turned out the lights?
21: You did, dude. Put it back on, huh?
19: Get out of here, fast. Your life is in danger.
21: I'm going. Somebody got me by the neck.
19: Night lenses.
23: You do not kill.
19: Ah.
23: That is strange. A creature cloaked in nightmare. A figure of terror in a city of terror, and you do not kill.
19: You're not with the Macklins. You're not with anyone I know. Who are you?
23: I am Bane. It is a name you will scream for mercy.
19: You're threatening me? Get in line.
23: You will scream it, as this one does.
19: No.
23: You will share his fate. You will scream my name.
19: My God.
24: Jim Gordon?
19: It's the Batman. Get an ambulance over to the Macklin Brothers' place on Peterson. I've got a man here with a broken back.
25: Good afternoon, Mr. Bruce Wayne.
19: Dr. Consolving, how do you do?
25: Please, call me Chandra. Did you say Mr. Drake referred you to me?
19: No, his son, Tim. Being, neighbors, we see quite a bit of each other.
25: You said that you were feeling exhausted, Mr. Wayne. Have you tried complete rest?
19: I guess relaxation is an art that's lost on me. I guess I'm just driven.
25: You need to find your way back to what bugs you deep inside. I have my own intuitive methods. First of all, you sleep. And I'm prescribing you a homeopathic restorative to take before you have some very early nights.
26: Lousy stinking freak! Brown people! Pink people! Black people! What you got against green people?
27: Police are warning members of the public not to approach this guy. No, the green, scaly skin condition isn't patching, but he possesses enormous strength. Since those pictures came in, he's made his way into Midtown Gotham, with the police still keeping their distance.
28: Who is he, Bird? Killer Croc? He's a freak, Bane, with the mother of all skin problems. But like they say, he's strong. Used to wrestle alligators before he decided to become Gotham's new crime lord.
29: Mm-hmm.
28: Thought he was strong enough to take out the Batman. Thought it would prove his worthiness to lead. Came real freaking close, too.
29: Then maybe it is time to prove my worthiness.
28: Yeah.
29: I will take out this Killer Croc. And then I will succeed where he failed. Against Batman.
30: Alfred! Alfred!
2: Well, some place Bruce has got here.
31: Master Timothy, I got your call, but it's no good. Master Bruce is unavailable.
30: Unavailable? Killer Croc's on the rampage. We gotta do something.
31: Quite impossible. Master Bruce is under doctor's orders to catch up on all the sleep he's lost. And while we both know he could fight his way through anything to get out of that bed, doing so now would be the worst thing possible.
2: But failing to show against Killer Croc, it's like an open invitation to all the weirdos in Gotham City.
31: There's only one Batman, and he needs time to rest and recuperate.
32: Yeah, but they don't know that.
2: What do you mean?
32: We better get down to the cave, Jean-Paul. There isn't a lot of time.

0: Don't shoot my mom. Dad.
1: Now, now, Master Bruce. Oh, dear, dear. Even when he's ordered to rest, the same nightmare every night.
0: Oh, give him the pearls, Mom. He just wants you...
1: And if he knew what was happening tonight in his name, I wonder if he'd ever rest again. Oh.
2: This costume, it feels as though it could have been made for me.
3: Don't get too attached to it, Jean-Paul. The owner doesn't know you're giving it an outing. And if you must talk, remember to try and sound like him.
2: What's in these pouches?
3: Don't! There's a utility belt. It's full of fancy stuff. Just use your smart suit. Stick by me. Let's go.
4: Hey, my father! Where are you going to make the collar on the croc?
5: I wanted to avoid shooting Mr. Green Jeans, Harvey. You know, it only makes him mad. The thing's fat. He's totally out of his swamp.
4: Wait a minute.
5: What is it?
4: Over there on that rooftop.
5: It's Batman. No, wait, it can't be. There's two people up there.
4: It's Batman, all right. But I haven't seen the kid in months.
5: What kid?
4: Robin. Better than ever, too.
6: Primo! Show yourself!
7: All right, hold it. Hold it right there.
3: Can it, will you, Jean-Paul? I'll do the talking.
6: Come here, Bat-Fang. Time for your punishment.
7: Demon, prepare to confess yourself. You'll face the avenging angel, Azrael.
3: Jumper, Batman, cut it out. His mind conditioning as Azrael is kicking in. This may have been a bad idea.
7: You will pay for your transgression.

0: did.
1: Now I gotcha!
2: Tim, Robin, what happened?
0: You screwed up good. Shoot! Who is this?
3: No, you are not him.
4: And who the...
3: I came to destroy the Killer Croc. I thought his madness might bring the Batman out of hiding. But you are not the Batman. I shall destroy him anyway. And you shall tell the Batman how easily it was done. Fueled by venom.
0: That thing on his arm. The pipes lead around to the back of his head. He's pumping himself full of some kind of drug.
4: So you got some button blows up like a balloon. I ain't impressed.
3: You are too ugly to hit. So we will try this.
4: Oh, you broke my arm. No.
3: Boy, you tell the real Batman what you saw here tonight. Tell him what awaits him. He will scream for mercy.
0: Yep. I'll remember that.
5: Meatwagon just took the croc up to Gotham General. Both thumbs broken. Yeah, but I don't know if it was Batman who did it. Sure as heck not his usual M.O.
6: And you think Robin is back, Harvey? It's been such a long time.
5: Put it this way, Commissioner. The kid was wearing a red vest with a gold letter R on it and a cape. Not exactly the outfit he used to wear, maybe. But too close for the Easter Bunny, if you catch my drift.
6: Go type up your report. I'll wait up here another 5 minutes.
5: All right.
0: There it is, Jean-Paul. The next roof. And there's Gordon, waiting for us.
7: And I should still pose as the Batman?
0: Bruce wouldn't want to let him down. Maybe, if you hang back and stick to the shadows, Gordon will...
8: Gordon will know.
7: Batman,
8: You might fool others, but not him. Thanks for your help, Azrael. I'll handle it from here.
7: I better go change, Jean. I'll catch you later.
8: As for you...
0: You gonna chew me up for wearing this suit without permission?
8: Depends on what you've learned. Let's see how you do with Batarang in line first. Come on, Robin.
6: Batman?
8: Sorry I'm late, Commissioner. You remember Robin?
6: Yeah, Robin, good. Good to have you back.
0: Good evening, Commissioner.
6: Well, his manners have improved.
8: Signal, what have you got for me?
6: Got a lousy riddle. It came with the usual extortion demand.
0: What crowns just one but beats a dozen? Bim, bam, boom. Some percussion.
8: Can you check this for fingerprints?
6: Yes. They belong to Edward Nigma.
0: Edward Nigma?
8: The Riddler.
0: Edward Nigma. Enigma. I get it. That's really dumb.
6: No sense in drawing attention to ourselves now you're here. I'll switch the signal. Oh, here. They've gone. What did I say about manners?
9: Stupid system, that bad signal. Anyone with any knowledge of electronics could eavesdrop on them.
3: He moved differently, slower, almost in pain. And whatever is wrong with him, it is the reason he sent an imposter to confront Killer Croc. But Killer Croc was nothing. And this Riddler, I'm going to solve this riddle first. And when I find this Riddler, I'm going to bump.
8: Our door.
0: Bane seemed all pumped up somehow. And there were these, like, creatures in the back of his helmet.
8: Injecting some kind of chemical directly into his brain?
0: Yeah. Making him one angry dude. And he's sharp, too. He knew Jean-Paul wasn't you. Saw through him right away. As if he'd figured it out.
8: Figured what out?
0: Well, there's something, you know, wrong with you.
8: Nothing's wrong with me, Robin. Now I have work to do. You'll have to make your own way home.
0: What?
8: I've got to track down the Riddler. You're not ready to face major league criminals. Not yet. Go home.
0: Hey, great. Thanks, Robin.
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11: Hard to focus on the rhythm while I'm trying to fight off this fatigue.
8: Computer, read me back the text of the extortion note.
10: What crowns just one, but beats a dozen? Bim, bam, boom. Some percussion.
11: What crowns one, but beats a...
10: Course reversed. Now heading north toward Gotham Central. Caution, vehicle is over speed limit. Activating forward safety radar.
11: What crowns one, but beats a dozen? The clock tower on top of number one Gotham Plaza. The belfry crowning City Hall.

0: some percussion. In 5 minutes, and still no sign of the Batman. Such bad manners to be late after all the trouble I've taken. Still, it's a good idea to quit the Belfry before...
1: Stay perfectly still, Riddler. Here is an enigma for you.
0: Oh! Oh!
1: Good.
0: Who are you?
1: Breathe deeply. Venom works more quickly in oxygenated blood.
0: What's happening to me?
1: Oh, the effect will wear off in a few hours. And then you are nothing again.
0: Oh. Midnight. The countdown's begun.
2: You're losing your touch, Riddler. It usually takes me a good half hour to solve your stupid...
0: Batman, you were almost too late. On the last bong, at the stroke of midnight, this whole building will go boom.
2: You're using something, aren't you?
0: Aha! Regular dynamite. You can't beat it. Come on.
2: I've got to put him down long enough to stop the bomb. This bell might do it. Only one chime to go. Got to stop the clapper hitting the hour bell. The mechanism. It's too strong. Can't hold it. The wires parted. Huh?
0: Bombs were never my strong point. Batman!
2: Huh?
0: This is how you really riddle the Riddler. Do it, Trog.
2: Riddler, get down.
0: Message for you, Bats. If you think the Riddler on Venom was hard to beat, wait till you meet someone raised on the stuff. So long.
2: Bane, the Riddler is just a pawn in his game of strategy. But what's the master plan? Where will all this end?
3: Repeat. This is Gotham City Army Emergency Line to the police department. Pack me through, somebody, for Pete's sake. We have a full-scale assault taking place here.
4: Good morning, Master Bruce. I didn't hear you come in last night. I'm sure you'll only pick, but I've made you a full breakfast.
5: Oh, Alfred?
4: Oh, this is not good. Not good at all.
5: Oh.
4: This will not do, Master Bruce. That costume is not to be worn above basement level in this house. It's one of the first rules we agreed on.
5: Huh?
4: I suggest you spend more time dealing with Bruce Wayne's affairs and less on your nocturnal activities. I'm certain Wayne Enterprises could stand a visit from its proprietor.
5: Yes. Maybe you're... Right.
4: Dr. Kinsolving did prescribe sleep.
6: You little punk! Why, I gotta...
7: Listen, good-looking! Uniform's got an R on it, capiche? Stand for... Robin! How you doing, Azrael? Think we rounded up the whole gang? Hey, buddy!
6: Vengeance is mine! You will pay for your transgression! I am the avenging angel, Azrael!
7: No, not this again! Stop! Stop it again! Get off him!
8: What do you do that for?
7: We're not killers!
8: Oh, no. I lost control. I was gonna murder him.
7: Oh. Hey, you didn't.
8: No.
7: For now, that's something. Heck, that's why we're out busting these small fry mooks. Bruce wants me to teach you what I know. Help you to overcome that mind control thing.
8: Maybe I can never change. The programming runs too deep. The system, it got to me when I was a child.
7: That's bull.
8: A crisis situation develops and I react.
7: You'll get a handle on it. Batman believes in you. So do I.
9: It's like an ordnance inventory for World War III, Commissioner.
10: Harvey's not exaggerating, Commissioner. Automatic assault rifles, anti-personnel mines, heavy machine guns, fragmentation grenades.
9: Yeah, excuse me. Even a few crates of shoulder-launched Stinger missiles.
11: Hey, bright side seems to be that nobody was hurt.
10: Not yet. Something tells me there's a body count to come.
11: You think those munitions were stolen for domestic use, Montoya?
10: Commissioner, that was a truckload of real exotic weaponry. And right now, it's loose on our streets.
12: We got a warehouse full of artillery, Bane. How do you want to move against the Batman?
1: I've stopped toying with him, Bird. It's time to unleash his worst nightmare.
12: Yeah.
1: To undo his very life's work itself. Fetch me the blueprints of Arkham Asylum.
12: Arkham? You really gonna do it?
1: It was your suggestion. A simple idea, but uniquely effective.
12: Oh, yes. We cracked that shell, and believe me, the nuts will fly.
13: Rio shot, Jean-Paul?
14: Long hair doesn't suit the image I want to project.
13: Azrael's gonna join the respectable people.
8: Something like that. I've gotta shape up.
13: You know, you could lighten up, JP. You'd make a swell crime fighter if you could lose the urge to kill the criminals.
8: Just cut the hair, Robin. I'll deal with this in my own way.
1: Arkham Asylum. Take you back to the jail on Santa Prisca, boys? Quiet, Talon.
14: It's like I'm the blueprints, babe. The old building there, the original Elizabeth Arkham Asylum, is mainly administrative. The modern part off the back is the roundhouse.
15: The circular building with no windows.
14: Those are the violent wards, Trog.
16: Those will be our target. Zombie, Trog, bring the rocket launchers. Bart, where did you dump the other weapons?
1: Two caches are sitting just near where we blow the perimeter fence. They're bound to find the gap, and then they can help themselves to arms and ammo.
16: Good. Let's move on.
17: Tranquilizer dart, which hit the Riddler, contained substance identified as super steroid drug, originally produced under the name Venom. It renders subject immensely strong and increases aggression.
18: Computer stop analysis.
19: Yes, Bruce Wayne speaking.
20: It's Shonda Consolvings, Duane. I like to think of myself as pretty hot stuff in the field of holistic medicine, but if one session with me has resulted in your total recovery from exhaustion, I want to tell the world about it.
19: The herbal restorative was very helpful. It did seem to relax me.
20: Good. We ought to build on that start. I'll call you later to arrange a date if you like.
19: I'd like that very much, Dr. Consolving.
20: Chandra.
19: Right. Thank you, Chandra. I appreciate your calling. And it's Bruce.
20: All part of the service. But listen, Bruce, get some rest. You can't function without it, okay?
19: Rest, right. Thanks, Chandra. Goodbye. Rest. I'll need more of it than you know. I face a man whose blood supply is replenished by the ultimate performance enhancer. Venom.
21: What do you want? You don't want to go straight back into the restraints now, do you?
22: Listen, pal. The trouble with you is that you think incoming! What a mess! I spend all day tidying up my cell, and some inconsiderate mischief maker fires a tank round into it. I'm going to make sure they think twice before doing it again. I'm going to organize a mass protest right here in the bin, and we're going to take it to the highest authority in Gotham City in person. Look out, world. It's Joker!
1: Perfect. Targeting the Joker's cell was a good idea, Bane. He's smart enough to have released those others.
23: Smart or crazy?
24: How bad is it, Bullock?
9: Bad. I'll tell you, Commish, Montoya was right about them stolen munitions. They sure as hell stayed in Gotham City. Shame somebody decided to give them to every lunatic in Arkham Asylum.
10: Harvey, look out! One escapee heading your way!
9: Of course, quite a few of these guys are not going to be running around for too long.
25: Oh, free! Free to gather my legions once more! They thought to imprison a god! Ha! I only had to call down thunderbolts to wrest me from their feeble grasp! They can never contain Maxi Zeus!
9: Hey, Maxi!
25: Yes?
9: Message for you from Mount Olympus! Oh. You gotta have a way with these people.
10: You're sick, Harv.
23: Master Bruce!
19: Alfred, what is it?
23: Sir, the signal. I would have ignored it, but I've just seen it on the news. Somebody blew a hole in Arkham Asylum this morning.
19: What?
23: Every misfit you've hunted down and had put away in that hellhole is armed and trying to escape.
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0: In the early days of the western United States, the government found it hard to enforce its laws in the vast new territory. The local sheriffs gave the marshals their cooperation, but the man who did most to bring law and order to the frontier was the masked rider of the plains. Astride his great horse, Silver, he led the fight for justice, and the stories of his daring and his courage have come down to us through the generations. And now return with us to those thrilling days when the West was young and adventure lay at the end of every trail. The Lone Ranger rides again.
1: Come on, Silver! We're heading for the Rio Grande!

0: The Lone Ranger and Tonto learned that some smugglers were active near the Mexican town of San Sebastian and rode toward the border. Night fell before they reached the Rio Grande, however, and the ranger called a halt at the first ranch house they came to.
1: Oh, Silver. Oh, boy. Oh,
2: steady. Oh.
3: We can find out from whoever lives here who the sheriff is.
2: That's right. Yep.
3: You can wait here in the saddle, Tonto. I'll go to the door.
4: Stand right where you are until you elevate your hands, mister.
3: What's the matter?
4: I saw you coming. Just push the door open and walk in slow with your hands raised.
3: Oh, you're at the window there.
4: And sighten this rifle on you. Come on now, I've been watching. That's it. Now kick the door shut with your heel and see to it that you keep your hands above your shoulders. Well, I reckon Paul'll be right pleased when he gets back.
3: Just who is your father?
4: As if you didn't know. I guess you've crossed trails with him many a time, mister. Now take that mask off and we'll see at least one member of the dope smugglers.
3: Dope smugglers?
4: That's right. Take that mask off.
3: But you're making...
4: Come on, quick.
5: You put rifle down.
4: What the...
5: Me, take him.
4: Let go. Let me
5: take
4: go.
5: Take him. Get
4: him. Oh, I should have known you wouldn't take a chance in coming here alone.
3: Now, take it easy. I came here to find out who's sheriff of this county.
4: You know, blame well, it's my pa.
3: Your father?
4: Yes, Pigleg Sanders.
3: Oh, I didn't know.
4: Mean to say you aren't one of the smugglers that's driven Paul most crazy these past weeks?
3: I am not.
4: And you, Matt?
3: I'm not even an outlaw, Miss Sanders. I have my own reasons for being masked. Now, what's this about smugglers?
4: If you don't know, you just ask anyone in town. For 6 weeks, some crooks have been bringing dope over the border. They've made Paul's life a misery by laying out false clues for him all the time.
3: They have?
4: Keeps him busy 24 hours a day doing nothing but following folks that he has reason to suspect are smugglers. You aren't one of the gang. What are you doing here?
3: You say there's dope being smuggled and the smugglers keep the sheriff following false clues?
4: Yes, they do.
3: Then, Miss Sanders, to answer your question, I think I'm here to help your father.
5: That paint horse.
3: Come on, Tonto.
1: You cussed beast, I'll learn you.
5: Him hit paint horse. Me fix him.
4: Look out,
3: Tonto.
5: There.
3: Steady, Tonto. You hit that man pretty hard.
5: Him hit paint horse.
3: No, Tonto. Don't take the last one. You've already knocked him out.
5: You look.
3: His gun was drawn. He was going to either shoot your horse for letting us know he was here or come into the house and cover us. Perhaps it's a good thing you acted as you did.
4: I've got you covered again. Now raise your hands.
3: To the saddle, Tonto. The girl won't shoot.
1: Help me do that.
4: I can't lift him. I'm not fooling, stranger.
3: Ready, Tonto. Head south. Learn more about the smuggling.
4: Did you hear what I said?
3: You'll not shoot. Come on.
1: Get him up, paint horse.
3: Come on there, fellow.
1: Turn, not shoot.
3: Tonto, when we get near town, we split. Learn all you can about the smuggling. Meet in our last camp.
1: Not good.
6: Fire!
7: Hadn't you better be getting back home, Pegleg? Maybe there'll be another clue there.
8: All right, barkeep. Never mind trying to be funny. The only way to run down these polecats that are bringing in the dope is to follow every lead to get.
7: First you follow a medicine man, make him unload all his stuff in the wagon. Then you tail a sky pilot over the border. Next, you suspicion a couple of old half-breed women of being men in disguise.
8: I reckon maybe the U.S. Marshal is right after all. I'm a doddering old fool that ought to resign from office.
7: Oh, shucks now, Pegleg. I didn't mean to rankle you that much. Why, land sakes, you was never one to take a thing to heart.
8: Barkeep, I've had a good record for the 12 years I've been in office.
7: One of the best, Pegleg. And the man that says different has me to fight.
8: Now along comes these smugglers, and along comes a new U.S. Marshal, and along comes government orders to get them smugglers or get out in office.
7: No. Is that what you was told?
8: Same as. Drat it. I'm willing to resign, barkeep, but I'd like to step out in my office with the record clean. As it is now, these coyotes are making a monkey out in me.
7: What happened tonight?
8: Same as before. I got what I thought was a good lead. Left yesterday afternoon and followed a couple of men south.
7: Yeah?
8: Spent last night across the border. Then picked up them two men and followed them back again. Got them on this side of the border and searched them and got them mad enough to foam at the mouth at me.
7: They wasn't smuggling, eh?
8: No. Not only that, there was government men working again the smugglers, same as I was doing. Seems they got the same sort of false lead I did.
7: It's a doggone shame, Pegleg. Oh, what'll it be, Indian?
9: You pick some food. Me take out.
7: Want a supply of victuals, eh?
9: Here, list.
7: I'll send it back to the kitchen.
9: That's good.
8: Well, I reckon I better be getting back to home. I left Betty there.
7: You got good hands there, Pegleg. They'll take care of the place.
8: Yeah, but I better get back anyhow. I'm tired. Evening to you, barkeep.
7: Evening, Sheriff.

0: When the sheriff reached home, his daughter told him the story of the masked man and the Indian.
1: And you don't have no idea who these two are?
2: No, I don't, Pa. I almost got to see the masked man's face, but that Redskin took the rifle away from me before he took his mask off.
1: I see.
2: Even then, I might have seen it. Buck Wilson was sneaking to the house to cover those two, but the Indian's horse gave him away.
1: And then what happened, Betty?
2: They left after knocking Buck down.
1: Wonder if they might be connected with this smuggling.
2: I thought at first they might be, but if they were, they'd have known your name. Seems the only reason they came here was to find out who the sheriff was.
1: Looks to me, honey, like these smugglers was too doggone slick for me.
2: Paul, you can't give up.
1: Like as not, I'll have to. If the smuggling ain't put to a stop soon, I don't know.
2: Who's that?
3: It's me, Buck Wilson.
1: Come on in, Buck.
3: Evening, boss. Glad to see you got back.
1: Well, what's been happening on the ranch, Wilson? I ain't give much time to it since this smuggling business started.
3: Oh, the ranch is going all right, boss.
1: I heard you got knocked out.
3: Yep. Maybe that was the luckiest thing that ever happened to you.
1: Well, how's that?
2: What do you mean, Buck?
3: I think maybe I got a clue to the smuggling business.
1: Yeah?
3: When that engine knocked me down, I was sort of stunned for a time.
2: It was that cold, and it took you most 10 minutes to come to.
3: That's where you're mistaken, Miss Betty. I was on the ground, but I wasn't knocked out. I seen something fall from that masked man's pocket as he hit the saddle.
2: You mean to say you was conscious and never lifted a hand to stop those two men?
3: That's right.
1: Well, why did you let them get away?
3: Boss, I figured them for crooks, and figured that the paper they dropped might be important. I wanted to get it without them knowing that I had it, savvy? As things turned out, it's doggone good I done so.
1: Why?
3: That paper has some plans writ on it.
1: Plans?
2: What sort of plans?
3: Smuggling.
1: Let me see it.
2: You sure about that, Buck?
3: Sure as I'm sitting here, Miss Betty. Now, if only the gang goes through with the plans without changing them, there'll be a darn good chance to corral the gang.
1: Where's the paper?
3: Here.
2: What's it say, Paul?
1: Biggest load yet. Fetch enough over the border so as we can drop operations for a few weeks and let things cool off.
2: Is that what it says?
1: Yeah.
3: It can't refer to anything else but the dope, can it, boss?
1: No, sorry.
3: Says there that they figure on loading up below the border tomorrow night.
1: Yeah.
3: And cross the next day. Boss, I know you had a lot of false clues, but I'll bet you this one is straight.
1: It's the first one that ain't give me someone that I was supposed to fall on search.
3: Yep.
2: The biggest load yet.
3: And the last load for a time.
1: If I don't get them crooks this time, it's likely my last chance to get them will be gone.
3: That's what I figured. Now look, boss. Other times you either worked alone or took a deputy with you.
1: Yeah.
3: Now you can't even trust a deputy. Tain't for me to try and tell you how to run your business, but...
1: Go on, Buck.
3: Well, that is, if you wanted me and some of the boys here to go along with
1: By
3: you...
1: By thunder, that's what I'll do. The work on my ranch can wait.
3: We're right handy with six guns.
1: I know you are, Buck. I wouldn't have asked you to go, but I'm doggone glad to have you now that you've offered.
3: I'll tell the boys about it, and we'll clean up our six guns and get ready for a showdown.
1: Thanks, Buck. If we get these crooks, I'll see that you boys share in the reward.
3: Oh, that's all right, boss. See you in the morning.
1: Right. Now, by ginger, I'll bet we get somewhere.
2: I wouldn't be too sure of it, Paul.
1: Now, what do you mean, Betty?
2: Oh, Paul, every time you get a new lead, your hopes rise up like smoke from a wood fire. The higher you get to hoping, the more of a letdown you have when you come back empty-handed.
1: I got a feeling, Betty, we won't come back empty-handed this time. Call it a hunch if you want. But there's something tells me that this time we'll corral them smuggling polecats for good and all. Well, look at this letter. The biggest load of all. The last trip for some time.
2: I know. I read it.
1: Only thing that'll make us fair will be if that crook that come here changes the plans after finding he's lost the letter.
2: But...
1: Well... What's the matter, girl?
2: You have a hunch that you're going to get the crooks.
1: Just so.
2: Well, I got a hunch too, Paul.
1: What's that?
2: I can't somehow feel that the man who would come here was a crook.
1: Well, sure he was. This letter proves it.
2: Have it your way, then. But I still can't think of that masked man as a smuggler of dope.
4: Hey, what are you doing there?
1: Well, that's Buck Wilson.
4: Hey, fellas.
2: Someone's out there.
1: Well, let me get out.
5: Stop! Here we are on fire!
6: Drop him, Buck!
1: Who is that?
6: Oh, you missed it! Do it again, Buck!
1: Get after him, boy!
5: Come on, Silver! Come on there, old boy! Thomas, quick!

0: So you learned, Tonto, the different people have been giving the sheriff false clues.
1: Not right.
0: I see.
1: What you here?
0: I followed Sheriff Sanders when I saw him heading for his home.
1: Uh-huh.
0: Took some time to sneak up close to the house.
1: You hear him talk?
0: Buck Wilson was in the house by the time I got there.
1: Oh, him foreman?
0: Yes, the man you knocked down.
1: Uh-huh.
0: Buck found some sort of letter. I don't know where he got it, but he was offering to go along with the sheriff tomorrow.
1: Another lead?
0: Yes, Tonto. And from what I heard, it's to be the last trip of the smugglers.
1: Uh-huh.
0: Furthermore, the sheriff is not going to take his deputies with him this trip. He's going to take his own ranch hands and leave the deputies here.
1: What we do?
0: We're going to take those deputies.
1: You got math.
0: They'll follow me, Tonto, if they think that there's a chance that I might be the smuggler.
1: Oh.
0: If they do follow me, they'll be on hand when they're wanted.
1: Not right.
0: Get your horse hitched up. We're going to start right now.
1: Me do that.
0: I'll go on ahead and locate the deputies. When they're aroused to the point of chasing me, I'll head south.
1: Here, paint horse.
0: Yep. And I'll meet you, Tonto, south of the town. Come on, Silver.
2: Sam, come fast.
3: Watch out.
2: Come on, we got a lead on the smuggler.
3: Well, where's he at?
2: Jake Barton's house. Jake's trying to keep him there till we come. Jake sent his brother to tip me off.
3: I'm with you. Let's get going.
2: He was sounding Jake out, seeing if Jake wanted to buy some dope. He's masked.
3: Lead me to him. Do we walk?
2: Fetch your horse. You may need it.
3: Ain't but a step down the road.
2: Come on there.
3: Hey, there's someone running out of Jake's place.
2: That's him. He's going to go after him.
3: Fire it on him. Get along there. Get up. Get up.
2: There he goes. Get going, horse. Get after him.
3: He's our man, we'll reckon him. Get up there.
4: Come on, Silver. Come on, boy. There's Tonto waiting.
5: You come.
4: Come on, Tonto.
5: Get off, Payne Park.
4: They're after us, Tonto. That's what we wanted. Now to head for the border.

With the Lone Ranger racing for the border, sheriff's men pursuing him, the curtain falls on the first act of tonight's Lone Ranger drama. We will continue in just a moment.

0: Now, to continue our story. On the same day that the ranger led the deputies from town, the sheriff and his ranch hands arrived in the Mexican town of San Sebastian.
1: We may as well stop the cafe there, Sheriff. Someone there will know about all there is that's going on in town.
2: Yeah, I reckon so.
3: This is where you generally spend the night when you're here, ain't it, Sheriff?
2: Yeah.
1: Town seems quiet enough.
2: It always is. And yet it's a dead sure bet that this is where them smuggling rats work from.
4: Ah, senor. You're come back quick, eh?
2: Oh, there, Pedro. Any strangers around the town?
4: No, senor. Only some of your friends.
2: My friend?
1: Who does he mean?
4: See, amigo at the table?
2: My deputies. Well, I'll be doggone.
1: What are they doing here?
2: I'll darn soon find out.
4: Senor, you spend the night, yes?
2: Yeah, I'll be here for the night. So these hombres.
4: Si, senor. I give you the same room as before, eh?
2: Yeah, that back room on the first floor.
4: Well,
2: tain't easy for me to travel up and downstairs. Come on, Buck. We'll see what Sam and Leif are doing here.
5: Sheriff Sanders?
2: Yep, it's me.
5: Good. How'd you find out the masked man was around here?
2: Have you seen him?
6: We seen him, all right. We trailed him here.
1: The masked man?
2: Riding a white horse?
6: The same.
2: Who told you two to come down here?
5: We didn't need telling. We're after the reward money that's up for the smugglers.
6: And that masked man's the critter we want.
1: Where's he at now?
6: We lost him.
5: It started last night in town. He was sounding Jake Barton out, seeing if Jake wanted to handle dope.
6: He was?
7: Yeah.
6: And before we could get him, he learned we was after him and hightailed down here.
5: He's still in town somewhere.
2: You sure of that?
5: Dead sure. We got a couple of gents we know watching the trail north.
2: Good. I'm glad you're here. We'll team up.
6: But what brought you here?
2: Buck Wilson found a letter this masked man dropped. It said that the gang was due to bring the biggest load of dope they ever toted over the border.
6: Well,
1: boss, I'd like to speak to you alone.
2: What's the matter, Buck?
1: Let me speak private. Just step over here, won't you?
2: Be right back, boys. Well?
1: Don't team up with them.
2: Why not?
1: Don't you, Savvy? Maybe they're the ones that are carrying the dope.
2: My deputies?
1: Why couldn't it be? Ain't they giving you some false leads?
2: There's something to think about there.
1: Sure there is. And it'll be best if we work separate. And me and the boys will keep an eye on them, too.
2: Good idea, Buck. Good idea.
4: Somebody better be here, because we can't stay here all afternoon.
6: Sam, I'd assume we didn't team up with the sheriff.
5: How's that?
6: I got my own ideas. Pegleg has been here every time there's been a load of dope took over the border, ain't he?
5: Yeah.
6: Well, put two and two together. What'd he get?
5: Meaning to say that you suspect
6: everyone but you and me. Maybe I ain't even sure about you.
5: Here comes Pegleg back again.
2: Boys, being as you come here by your own selves, maybe it'd be better if you worked that way.
6: Eh?
2: You do what you can to catch this masked man, and we'll do the same.
5: That's a prime idea, Sheriff. First-rate notion.
6: Yes, sirree.
2: It suits you all right, does it?
6: It sure does. Maybe we can do better working alone. I got a blame good idea as to who a couple of the smugglers are already.
2: Mm-hmm. Maybe I have, too. I'll see you by and by.
5: What'd I tell you?
6: Sam, that was a dead giveaway. It's easy to see why he don't want us around. We'd cramp his style considerable.
5: Yes, so. By thunder, now I know who to watch when he starts back to the States in the morning.
6: Hey, what the...
5: Who tossed that bullet through the window?
6: What sort of warning is that?
5: Look, there's that masked man outside.
6: Great Scott! He threw that cartridge in here.
5: Maybe he wants to be chased.
6: Well, he sure blazed to be accommodated. Let's go.

0: Sam. I never did see such a roundabout trail. Where in Tunker do you think that masked man is heading?
1: Headed for wooded land, that's sure. Can't be much further away.
0: How's that?
1: Grass still springing up where he rode, see?
0: Gosh, you must be close onto him, then. You reckon this might be some sort of a trap?
1: There he is. Place your hands, mister. We got you covered.
2: I'm close to the camp. I've been waiting for you.
0: What's that?
2: I said I've been waiting for you.
1: Oh, there. Waiting for us, huh? Well, just keep them hands high and take that mask off.
3: 1 minute. Get off those horses. I led you here because I wanted to talk to you.
0: Yeah? Well, we want some words with you, too.
3: Did you examine that cartridge closely?
1: For what?
3: If you did, you'll have a fair idea who you're talking to.
0: Let me see. Hey, this is a silver bullet.
3: Yes.
1: Then you...
0: You don't mean...
3: Now will you talk without demanding that I keep my hands up and unmasked?
0: I don't know. This is a swell chance to have a look at your face.
3: No, it isn't. Because you're being covered.
1: Covered?
2: Me want you.
0: What the...
1: The redskin. That's the one we heard about. Dead rat.
0: Never mind, Sam. You win, stranger. What's the play? What do you want us here for?
3: In the first place, I wanted to make sure you weren't the smugglers.
0: I wanted
3: several people to think I was a smuggler.
0: You want them to think you were...
3: Yes. The real smugglers would know I was not and wouldn't waste their time in trailing me.
1: And we trailing you convinced you we wasn't in the gang, is that it?
3: If you had been in the gang, you'd have been so busy getting ready to take that load of dope across the border in the morning that you wouldn't have wasted time trailing me.
0: Well, now that you're convinced, suppose you show us that you ain't a smuggler disguised like the Lone Ranger and sporting silver bullets and a white horse.
3: I don't need to convince you.
1: We're deputies.
3: Not in this country. You can't make an arrest here.
0: By thunder, that's right.
3: You'll have to wait until you've crossed the border into Texas.
0: Well, when we cross the border,
3: and
0: then
3: the best way to be sure I'll be at hand to search will be for you to travel with me.
1: With that Indian holding a gun on us?
3: No. Come on, Otto. They'll not use their guns.
2: Let me watch them. All same.
0: You seem blame sure we won't use guns, mister.
3: I'm sure because neither of you men are foolish. If you arrest or capture me now, I wouldn't be able to do a thing. If you let me go where I please and go with me, you'll be free to act as you please when we reach Texas tomorrow.
1: That's the deal, then.
3: Good.
1: It's a truce until tomorrow. But mark my words, mister. No matter what you do tonight, as soon as the Rio Grande is behind us tomorrow, we're searching you and that red skin with a fine-tooth comb.

0: Dead right, mister. I most saw you reaching the Texas side of the Rio.
1: Why?
0: Since last evening when we met up, I've sure grown to like your style.
2: Me too. I'd hate like sin to find your saddlebags loaded down with drugs.
0: Ain't just so. Remind you if they are. Stranger, you're slated to hang.
1: Very well. Here's the show line. Come on, Silver.
0: It's a powerful-looking paint horse the engine rides.
1: Him plenty good horse.
2: What'd you call the horse?
1: Him not got name.
0: No name? Sakes alive. Seems to me that horse should have won his spurs afore now.
2: I wonder if it's likely to rain afore night.
0: I don't know. Them clouds off to the west look heavy.
2: Yeah, you sure do.
0: Sam, study that formation of clouds east of here.
2: Yeah. The sky is sort of gray-looking.
3: Dad, Raddett, they ain't taking their chance to break loose.
4: Why didn't you highball it while we was studying the paint horse in the sky and not looking at you?
1: Why should I?
0: Last year, we stunk up that scheme, figuring if you broke loose, we'd be able to drill you and know that you was in the smuggling gang.
1: Someone else thinks I'm in the gang, too.
2: Yeah?
1: Look south. There comes the sheriff.
0: Sure enough.
4: Buck Wilson, a couple other men with him.
1: Now you can wait until they close in, and you'll have help in searching for the dope.
0: Huh. Help in splitting the reward if we find the dope.
1: I don't think you'll have to split any reward.
2: Why not?
1: Let's wait for the others. Oh, Silver.
2: Why won't we have to split no reward? Is it because you ain't got anything for us to find?
1: Well, the reward, I'm sure, will be paid. But wait just a minute.
5: Other fellers close now.
0: Yeah.
6: There, deputies. Hold them, we're coming.
2: We're waiting for you, Sheriff.
5: Well, mister, so we meet again, eh?
1: Yes, Buck, we do.
7: Steady, paint horse.
8: What's the matter with that horse?
7: Down, paint horse.
1: Hold your horse in, Tonto.
0: What ails that critter?
1: Here, down. I'll help. Down there.
7: Down, paint horse.
1: Steady, boy. Buck, that horse doesn't like you. You have any idea why?
9: Now, hold on. Never mind that horse. We're here for a showdown. You just heist your hands, mister, and stand for a search.
1: You needn't search me, Sheriff. Search yourself.
9: What's that?
8: The sheriff.
1: You're the one who's smuggling dope.
9: That's a downright lie.
1: Wait. You brought dope over the border every time you crossed. That's why you were given all those false leads.
9: Bless you for that. I never did.
1: Wait. The sheriff didn't know he brought the dope over. He always used a room on the first floor of that hotel in San Sebastian. While you were asleep, one of the gang stole your wooden leg, which was hollow. It was replaced by one which was filled with the dope.
9: My leg? If that's the truth, Let me see.
1: You'll find that the bottom unscrews.
9: Here, give me a hand. Sam, you take a look at the peg.
2: I sure will.
1: And when you got back to your home, the leg was taken and replaced by another hollow one. You were given another false lead to follow.
2: Look, here's the stuff.
5: Well, Sheriff, I darn to think that my own boss...
9: I didn't know nothing about it. Now, look here.
1: Wait till I finish, Sheriff.
9: There's the dope all right now.
1: This trip was to end the smuggling for a while. It will end it for all time. The crooks wanted to bring a big load of dope across the border this trip. Wanted to pack their saddlebags with
9: who?
1: That's why they wanted to travel in your protection. No one would search the men who were with you.
0: Sheriff, we can back what he says.
2: We was with him all night. We figured he was just pulling wool over our eyes when he let us travel with him to stand watch over your room. And we still ain't sure that he ain't the smuggler.
0: No more am I. Maybe he's trying to frame me.
1: Frame you?
0: To clear yourself. Just what we hanker to find out, Sheriff. He maybe let us see part of the smuggling game to throw us off of suspecting him.
1: You men were with me when that half-breed switched peg legs.
0: Yeah, but
1: You know that I had no chance to touch the saddlebags of Buck Wilson and Scar Granger.
5: All right, Scar, he's wise. The guns.
2: They're covered.
0: So you're the crook.
5: Yeah, but you won't live to make an arrest.
7: Paint horse, that horse. Hit me. Out now.
5: Cover the gun.
9: Hands up.
7: Down, paint horse. Down. Down, paint horse. Down.
8: He's tore the saddlebag loose. Look, he's stopping at that saddlebag.
9: He split it open. Get your horse away. He's pounding that saddlebag to dust. It's full of that white stuff.
7: Down, paint horse, down.
1: There, Sheriff. That saddlebag is evidence against Buck Wilson.
9: So it was him that arranged them false leads.
0: And we vouch for the masked man, Sheriff. Wilson's the smuggler.
9: Yeah. What about it, Wilson?
5: Don't let that devil horse at me.
0: Time up, boys.
1: The half-breed is already in custody in Mexico.
9: Gosh, I wonder what made that horse act loco.
1: He probably scented the drug when Buck Wilson lashed him, and he associated the scent with something he learned to hate.
0: Horse has more sense than some people.
9: But how'd you know about Wilson?
1: Wilson didn't bother to trail the man who tossed a silver bullet. Your deputies did.
0: Stranger, that injured horse has sure saved us. If it hadn't been for him, we'd have...
1: paint horse. Plenty good.
4: Injun, he sure enough won his spurs. By thunder, that horse is a sure enough good scout.
7: Good scout? That good Tonto Lake scout.
10: Hello, Silver!
7: Get him up, scout!

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4: Folks, hold on to your hats and gallop along with Guy Madison as Wild Bill Hickok and his pal Jingles, which is me, Andy Devine. We got another rootin' tootin' Wild Bill Hickok adventure story for you from that famous talking cereal, Kellogg's Rice Krispies. 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
2: Today, Kellogg's Rice Krispies, the world's only talking cereal, brings you Wild Bill Hickok, transcribed in Hollywood and starring Guy Madison as Wild Bill and Andy Devine as his pal Jingles. In just 30 seconds, you'll hear the exciting story, Aunt Sarah's Gunfight. 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There's a witch mask, pirate, Indian, bear, gorilla, all kinds of masks to cut out and scare your pals with on Halloween. Fun for a party or trick-or-treat, too. So get going, get Mom to buy Kellogg's Corn Flakes and Rice Krispies so you can cut out the mask. United States Marshal Wild Bill Hickok and his big deputy Jingles lived a life of excitement and adventure. But never was it more exciting and adventurous than the time the two lawmen stepped into a storm of lead and powder smoke when they tried to make peace in Aunt Sarah's Gunfight.

0: It's a real nice day, Bill. Don't we have some owl hoots we're supposed to chase, or some rustlers to capture, or maybe a range war with a lot of bullets flying around?
1: That sure doesn't sound like you, Jingles. You're always saying you don't like trouble.
0: Well, some kinds of troubles are worser than others. For instance, I'd a lot rather be out somewhere getting shot at than riding down to the station to meet Aunt Sarah.
1: Seems to me as though you don't care too much about your Aunt Sarah.
0: Oh, but Bill, I like her all right. She's a real nice old lady, but she's the kind who likes to have her own way.
1: The bossy kind, huh?
0: Well, not exactly, but she's determined. Aunt Sarah is a real determined woman.
1: Shake it up a little, Jingles, or we won't be there when the train gets in.
0: I don't care, Bill. You know, I used to live with Aunt Sarah back in East Sidalia, and she still thinks I'm just a little boy.
1: There's nothing wrong with that.
0: Oh, yes, there is, Bill. She still calls me Jingles Pie.
1: Jingles Pie? That's sort of cute, bud.
0: Now, Bill Hickok, you cut that out.
1: No, maybe Aunt Sarah won't stay long in Santa Fe.
0: Well, that's what I was hoping. She's real sweet, but I'd just as soon she'd be sweet back in Kansas instead of out here where I am. Whoa,
1: just steady there, boy.
0: Simmer down now, Joker. You've seen trains before. Well, there's the conductor down a couple of cars, and somebody's getting off.
1: That must be Aunt Sarah.
0: That's her, all right. Howdy, Aunt Sarah!
2: Well, if it isn't my favorite nephew, Jingles Pie.
0: Oh, Aunt Sarah, cut out that pie business. I'm not a little boy anymore, honest.
2: You'll always be my little boy.
0: Yes, ma'am, that's what I was afraid of. I mean, I reckon so. Oh, Aunt Sarah, this here's Wild Bill Hickok.
2: Wild Bill Hickok? My, I'm happy to meet you. Jingles has told me so much about you in his letters.
0: Yeah, Bill's my partner.
1: I'm glad to know you, ma'am. You can be real proud of Jingles.
2: Oh, I am. And I'm so glad I'm going to live out here where I can keep an eye on him all the time.
0: Live out here?
2: Yes, isn't that wonderful?
0: No. I guess so. You mean just for a while, just a little visit, don't you?
2: No, I mean from now on. Sold my home, got all the truck I own in the world right up there in the baggage car. I'm moving west, Jingles.
1: Well, what do you know?
0: I don't know what I know. Aunt Sarah, New Mexico's a wild territory. Now, this ain't no place for you to move to.
2: Now, don't you worry about me, Jingles Pie.
0: I ain't. I'm worrying about New Mexico.
1: Where are you planning to live, ma'am? You figure to rent a house or stay at the hotel?
2: Oh, I'm not going to stay in Santa Fe. I bought me a business from a man I met in Kansas City.
0: Oh, well, then you're going back to Kansas City, huh?
2: No, indeed, Jingles Pie. The man in Kansas City sold me a real nice little hotel in a town about 20 miles from Santa Fe.
0: You're going to run a hotel?
2: Why not? I just love to keep house, and you always said I was a good cook.
0: Yeah, that's right.
1: You say this hotel's about 20 miles from here. Nothing much out there but desert.
0: That's right. The only things out there besides Indian hogans and prairie dog holes is a little sort of a dump called Red Dog.
2: That's it. I bought the hotel in Red Dog.
0: Oh, no, Aunt Sarah, you didn't.
2: Well, I most certainly did. What's wrong with that?
1: Well, Red Dog is sort of a rough town.
0: Right. It's just plain poison. Why, the people that live there are so crooked they have to screw their shirts on. Why, they've killed 3 sheriffs already this year, and they have so many gunfights. Why, their cemetery's bigger than the town. Oh, Aunt Sarah, you ain't going to go to Red Dog.
2: I bought that hotel. I got a good, clear title to it, and I'm going to Red Dog. So just give me a hand with my baggage.
0: I told you she was a real determined woman, Bill.
1: Sure looks that way, Jingles. But if she's going to Red Dog, looks like we're going too. There's a hotel right ahead, Jingles. Drive the wagon up in front, and I'll take Buckshot and Joker over to the hitch rack.
0: Okay, Bill, but stay close to us. I got a hunch we're going to need you.
2: Ain't much of a town, is it, Jingles?
0: I told you that, Aunt Sarah. It's no place for you to be buying a hotel.
2: I'm not buying it. I've already bought it, and that's that. I'll make the best of it.
0: Well, here we are. Whoa there. Now, you sit tight, Aunt Sarah, till I get down, then I'll give you a hand.
2: comes somebody to meet us, Jingles. We must have been expected.
0: That's nice. Well, I'm down now.
3: All right, you big bull moose. You're down. Now climb back up again, turn that team around, and get out of town.
0: Now, just a doggone minute. Who in the heck do you think you are?
3: That doesn't matter. But I know who you are. This old lady here figures she bought the hotel from a man named Spencer back in Kansas City, right?
0: Wrong. She's not an old lady. She's my Aunt Sarah.
2: But I did buy the hotel, and I've got a deed from Mr. Spencer to prove it.
3: Now, ain't that great? I'm Todd Blake, and I'm running the hotel now just like I run everything else in Red Dog.
0: But Aunt Sarah bought the hotel.
3: Shut up.
0: I'm shut.
3: You got two .45s pointed right at your big vest. Now get back on that wagon before I count three, or I'll blast a hole in you that team can drive through. One.
0: But listen.
3: Two.
2: Jingles, come on.
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0: Jingles stepped into a deadly threat to his life when he stepped off the wagon in the little town of Red Dog. Todd Blake, with two loaded .45s pointing at Jingles, counted slowly to three, and then...
1: Ah! Hold it right there.
2: Oh, hands.
1: All right, your hands hurt, but get them up anyhow.
2: Bill, I was hoping you were watching.
1: I heard the whole thing, Jingles. Blake's a pretty brave man, running women out of town, shooting men he's got the drop on.
3: Hickok, you're a big man most places in the West, but not in this town. You try to move into Red Dog, you're asking for more trouble than you'll ever be able to handle.
1: Jingles, pick up his gun so he won't shoot us in the back, and let's get your Aunt Sarah moved in.
2: Sure, Bill. That is, if Aunt Sarah still wants to move in.
4: Well, I can't say as how I'm too happy, but I got my money tied up in this thing, and I sort of hate to see a weasel like Blake here stop me from doing anything.
2: Atta girl, Aunt Sarah.
3: I'm warning you.
2: Oh, shut up, you big sorehead. Why don't you go get a drink of water and fall down the well? Come on, Bill, let's move her in.

0: Get out of that bunk, Slash, and get your guns off.
1: What's up now, Todd? Another stagecoach holdup, or you got something else just as good?
0: I got nothing but trouble this time. That old lady that bought the hotel from Spencer's here, she's taking over.
1: But you said you'd have her out of town in 5 minutes. What's the matter? Can't you handle an old lady?
0: Of course, you knothead, but I need a little help to handle who's with her.
1: Who's that?
0: Wild Bill Hickok and Jingles.
1: Hickok? Todd, he's probably carrying a warrant for every man that's living in that hotel.
0: Sure. That's why I took over the hotel. Owning the whole town, I've got the perfect hideout for any killer or outlaw in the West that wants to pay my price.
1: So who moves in on your little gold mine but the one lawman that none of your guests want on their trail?
0: Well, he won't be around long. For the prices I get, I promise protection from the law with every room I rent. Now get your guns and let's go.
2: Oh boy, front. Take Mr. Jingle's bags up to 210. I wonder why I never thought of running a hotel before. Only I sure don't like the idea of running one in the town of Red Dog.
3: What are you, Jingles, the clerk?
2: Yeah, Bill. Boy! Oh, boy! Take Mr. Hickok's bags.
3: That's fine, except this hotel never saw a bellboy. In fact, it isn't even a hotel.
2: Well, it sure looks like one. What do you mean, Bill?
3: Jingles' hotel is a hideout for some of the biggest outlaws and killers in the West.
2: Oh, now, Bill, what do you mean?
3: I've been looking over some of the guests. There's Whitey Bean, the train robber they've been looking for 6 months.
2: He's here?
3: He sure is. There's Rex Dawson. He's wanted for some shooting down in Texas.
2: Well, I thought he was in Mexico.
3: And there's plenty more like those two. Blake set up this whole town just for crooks and outlaws.
2: Aunt Sarah sure bought herself a fine little nest of snakes, didn't she?
3: She sure did. But she let us write to some of the men we've never been able to find. You know, we ought to make her a deputy.
2: You mean we're going to start rounding them up?
3: Sure. There's a perfectly good jail here in Red Dog that hasn't been used for a long time. What do you say we fill it up?
2: Well, now, that sounds real easy when you say it, Bill. But, well, I'll just bet my new saddle blankets we ain't going to do it without plenty of trouble.
3: Maybe we can if we can surprise them. Five of the men we want are playing cards right now.
2: Where?
3: Right here in the dining room of the hotel. Come on.
2: Now, Bill, let's think this thing over just a little bit. Those hombres in there are tough customers.
3: I know it. That's why I want them in jail.
2: Oh, howdy, James. Howdy.
4: What's the idea of busting in here, Hickok?
3: The game's over, Dawson. I'm here on business.
4: What kind of business?
2: Law business. You're all under arrest. What do you
4: mean? Can't get away with this. There's five of us. Gun them down, men.
2: Well, now, anybody else want to try that?
3: We'll take care of that arm after we get you in jail, Dawson. Line them up and take the guns, Jingles.
2: Sure, Bill.
5: Jingles, where are you?
2: Oh, that's Aunt Sarah. In here, Aunt Sarah!
3: Hurry up, Jingles. We want to get this bunch in jail before the rest of the crooks in town hit the trail.
5: Oh, there you are, Jingle Pie.
2: Oh, now, don't call me that, Aunt Sarah.
5: What's going on here, anyway? I heard shooting.
2: You sure did. A couple of those ground squirrels was loco enough to try to pull a gun on Bill.
5: What have they done?
2: Just about everything that's against the law. We're taking them to jail.
3: All right, you gents, let's start walking. A couple of more halls like this, and Red Dog might be a pretty good town to live.

0: Well, Blake, what are you going to do next? 2 days you've been waiting to get a shot at Hickok, and he's too smart for you.
1: He ain't too smart for me, but I ain't going to make the mistake of trying to beat him to the draw.
0: I saw you try that once. You're lucky you're still living.
1: I got a plan now, Slash. We'll hit Hickok and Jingles where they can't hit back.
0: It better work. If you don't get those birds out of that jail pretty quick, you might just as well leave the country.
1: I'll get them out. Now listen. In a few minutes, Hickok and Jingles will go across the street from the hotel to the jail to feed the prisoners.
0: Yeah? What do we do? Jump them then?
1: You knothead, you don't jump Hickok without getting hurt.
0: Then what do we do?
1: I'm telling you. While they're at the jail, we walk into the hotel and grab the old lady.
0: Jingles, then?
1: That's right. We lock her in a hotel room and...

0: the jail, we walk into the hotel and grab the old lady.
1: Jingles, Ant?
0: That's right. We lock her in a hotel room and hold her while we do business with Hickok.
1: Yeah. Might work.
0: Sure it'll work. And Hickok better do business our way, or that'll be the end of Aunt Sarah.
2: Here's the other kettle of stew, Jingles, and there's hot bread in the oven.
3: Oh, now, Aunt Sarah, this kind of grub is just too darn good for those varmints over in the jail.
2: They sure eat plenty of it. When are you and Bill taking them to Santa Fe?
3: Well, we got to round up Todd Blake and his sidekick, and then I think we'll have them all.
2: Well, good. When you get them all in jail, I'll collect their room rent.
4: When we've got them all locked up, Jingles can ride in and get the sheriff and a posse and take the whole bunch to the county jail.
2: My stars, with all the crooks in jail, the town's almost deserted.
3: Well, that's good. Maybe some decent people can move in then.
2: Well, everything's here now. Jingles, you take the stew, and Bill can carry the bread and coffee. Now, careful now. Don't you boys burn yourselves. If any of the prisoners want some more, I'll be glad to fix it.
3: Oh, this is enough for them. I'll be glad when we get them to Santa Fe, and I won't have to carry their grub to them.
2: Well, that's that. Now I can start cleaning things up a little bit. Oh, land, when I bought a hotel, I never thought I'd be cooking for a bunch of jailbirds.
0: All right, lady, just drop them pans. You're coming with us.
2: Mr. Blake.
0: That's right, Mr. Blake. And you and those two lawmen are giving me all the trouble I feel like taking.
2: You get away from me.
0: Grab a slash before Hickok and Jingles get back.
5: All right, come here, you. Oh, she hit me.
0: Oh, lame brain, I'll get her.
2: No, you stay away from me.
0: Come on, slash after her.
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6: Right as rain, Slim. 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
7: And listen to this, Wranglers. 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
6: Todd Blake and Slash chased Aunt Sarah up the stairs of the old hotel in the town of Red Dog, hoping to hold her and force Wild Bill to release the prisoners in the jail. But Aunt Sarah had other ideas, and she headed for safety while she yelled for help from Jingles.
4: Lock the jail door tight, Jingles, and we'll go back and have dinner with Aunt Sarah.
3: I'm sure ready for dinner.
4: You're always ready.
8: Jingles! Jingles, help!
3: Bill, that's Aunt Sarah.
4: Come on, back to the hotel. Get on, Jingles. They've got the street covered.
3: Bill, I'm behind this barrel. Where are you?
4: Back of this stone post. Can you see him?
3: Yeah, the shots came from the downstairs windows.
4: If we cross the street, they'll pick us off in a hurry.
3: But what about Aunt Sarah?
4: I don't know where she is.
3: Well, if they've done anything to her, I'll shoot their ears off one at a time.
4: Let's see if we can find out where they are.
3: You want to stick your head up near a window and find out if we can?
9: You don't scare me. You try anything funny and you'll find that aunt of yours real dead.
3: They've got Aunt Sarah, Bill.
4: What's your proposition, Blake?
9: Open up that jail and turn everybody loose. The old lady will be all right.
4: I'm afraid I can't do that.
9: You'd better. And I'm not giving you much time.
3: Bill, maybe we'll have to. Somebody open the window upstairs. I'll get him.
4: Hold your fire, Jingles. That's Aunt Sarah.
8: Jingles,
3: here I am down here, Aunt Sarah.

0: those sidewinders, Aunt Sarah. Aunt Sarah! I'm going to throw you one of my guns. If they come up there, you use it.
1: Careful now, Jingles.
0: Wow, wow, wow. I like to tore my shirt off.
1: Yeah, he can shoot, partner. Let me blast away at him to spoil his aim while you try to toss that gun through the window.
0: That's a good idea. You ready?
1: Yeah. Now.
0: Kept him undercover.
1: Did you get the gun to Aunt Sarah?
0: Yeah, she caught it like a center fielder grabbing a long fly.
2: Hey, Jingles,
0: I'm going
2: after those two weasels.
0: Aunt Sarah, now no! They're where you are till we can rescue you.
2: Stay here, nothing like that. I've got a gun. I'm coming down.
0: Oh, she'll start a war and get herself killed, Bill. Uh-oh, there she goes.
1: Somebody's throwing an awful lot of lead.
0: I'll bet Aunt Sarah's throwing her share.
1: That'll keep Blake off our neck. Come on, Jingles.
0: Well, so far we ain't been shot at.
1: Sounds like all three of them are blasting away inside.
0: Sure does.
1: Here we are. Open the door.
0: It's locked.
1: Smash it down.
0: I can do that easy enough. But go! Look out!
1: Don't try to pick up that gun, Blake. You're through.
0: Where's your sidekick, Slide?
3: I don't know. He went upstairs.
0: Upstairs? Aunt Sarah's up there.
4: No, I'm not, Jingles. You'll find Flash up there with a bullet in his shoulder, and here's his gun.
0: You shot him?
4: Sure I shot him. And if you hadn't been so stingy with the ammunition when you tossed me that gun, I'd have shot this other one, too.
0: What a woman.
4: The idea of them two busting into my hotel, tracking dirt into my clean kitchen, and then making a mess of all my housekeeping.
1: Well, Jingles, looks like the last part of our job and Red Dog has been done for.
0: Yeah, now we can get back to Santa Fe and catch up on our sleep.
4: Oh, no, you can't. After you turn in your prisoners, you come right back here and help me get this hotel in shape. And after that, I may buy a few more buildings around town with a woman's touch and a few neighbors moving in. This could be a real peaceful place to live.
0: Oh, me. Maybe so, but I got a hunch. There ain't gonna be no peace for anybody with Aunt Sarah around. Aunt Sarah, you're a real determined woman.
4: I couldn't have done a thing without you and Billy Pie.
0: Billy Pie?

0: And now, here are the stars of Wild Bill Hickok, Guy Madison, and Andy Devine.
1: Well, that was the story of Aunt Sarah's gunfight. Andy, what's the story on Monday about?
2: Guy, there's hot lead and hard riding aplenty in our next adventure called Thunder and Lightning.
1: So long, kids.
2: See you Monday.
0: Tell Dad and Mom about it, Wranglers. October is restaurant month. Time to eat out because a restaurant meal is a wonderful change. You'll like it, and so will Mom, because it gives her a break from the hot stove and cooking. Now, remind Dad and Mom to eat out several times during restaurant month. And for breakfast, remember, at restaurants everywhere, you'll find those appetizing individual packages of Kellogg's cereals, all different kinds, just like you get in Kellogg's variety pack at home. Be sure to eat at a restaurant several times this month.

0: Kellogg's, the greatest name in cereals, has brought you another exciting story of Wild Bill Hickok, starring Guy Madison and Andy Devine in person. Today's cast included Monty Margetts, Harry Bartell, and Hal Gerard. Our story was written and directed by Paul Pierce, music by Dick Arant. This is a David Heyer production, transcribed in Hollywood. Now, this is Charlie Lyon, speaking for Kellogg's, the greatest name in cereals, reminding you to listen again Monday, same time, same station, for another adventure of...
1: What?

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1: You know, cats have minds of their own. 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
6: During the past few weeks, we've learned a lot about the Magic Island. One thing we learned was that the island is called Euclidea. Now, however, this seems to be not altogether true, as the island itself is apparently only a small part of Euclidea. When Mrs. Gregory, Captain Bradford, Jerry Hall, and Joan Gregory returned to the island on this trip, they expected to stay for some time and learn as many as possible of the Euclidean secrets. On their arrival, they found the island deserted. One of the automatic elevators carried them down into the lower regions of a submerged mountain. We find them now in a room of polished steel, 200 feet below the surface of the South Pacific Ocean.
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8: Yes, Jerry, here we are again.
9: You should not say, here we are again. We have never been here before.
10: You're right enough, Joan. We've never been here before.
7: Oh, maybe not in this room, but this is sure the third time we've come to this island.
8: And our prospects are a little more grim and hopeless each time we come.
7: Yeah, maybe we've come once too often.
9: That is bad grammar, but sound reasoning.
10: I'm inclined to agree with Jerry for once. If I'd had any idea we would run into a setup like this, I doubt if we would have left Los Angeles.
8: But, Tex, Joan had mentioned something of a larger colony she thought existed.
9: That is true, Captain Bradford. I did mention that, though I was very indefinite about it.
10: I'm not blaming you, Joan, but one of us certainly should have thought that the Euclideans would have a larger place in that island for the operations they were carrying on.
7: Well, I guess we can all think of a lot of smart things we could have done now that it's too late. But we're here, and I think the best thing to do now is to figure how to get out of here.
8: You're right, Jerry. We knew we were taking chances when we came here.
10: Well, Joan, while you've never been in this undersea city of theirs before, you probably know more about it than the rest of us. What would you suggest?
9: That is very difficult to answer, Captain Bradford. I heard the Euclidean scientists mention the city below and Euclidea proper, and I felt somehow that there was much of Euclidea that I had not seen. But I have no definite knowledge with which to help you.
7: Well, why not quit talking about all the things that might help us if we only knew them? And talk about the things we know how to do.
8: Well, what would you suggest, Jerry?
7: Well, let's get out of this room and start looking around.
10: Do you know how to get out of this room?
7: Well, sure. Walk out.
9: Where is the door?
7: Why? Huh? Well, gee. There isn't a door in this room.
10: That's the first trouble.
8: There are probably a number of exits as G-47 and Thales entered and left without any trouble. But to me, those steel panels all look exactly alike.
9: I think we would find it useless to attempt to leave until provisions are made for that.
7: Oh, I'm getting tired of all that stuff. You can't even open a door until you get permission.
10: Take it easy, Jerry. Won't help anything to get all worked up over this.
8: After all, we did get ourselves into it.
7: Yeah, and didn't old G-47 say we're to have our freedom here and not be locked up?
9: Precisely, Jerry. But it is possible our quarters are not prepared at the moment.
8: Yes, Joan, that may be it. At least I hope it is.
7: Well, why couldn't we go out and walk around this underground town or whatever it is? I don't see why we have to stay in here until they decide where we're going to sleep.
10: Maybe you two took G-47's invitation to look around too literally, Jerry. I'd say that while we apparently have our freedom and are allowed to go sightseeing as much as we like, there'll be several places we'll never see the inside.
9: That is logical, Captain. G-47 has probably gone to prepare the other Euclideans for our arrival. He will undoubtedly instruct them as to how much we are to be allowed to observe.
10: That's my idea, Joan.
8: Then our freedom of the city is to be in name only. Like those tours one may take in a forbidden country.
7: Well, we might as well stay home as go on that kind of a tour.
9: We are not likely to leave home now, Jerry. This is our home for all time.
8: No, Joan, it isn't quite that hopeless. After all, G-47 has the same interest in science that the captain has. And many things can happen.
7: And I'll bet things will happen all right.
10: Be relieved to hear them start.
7: Sounds like they started.
8: What was that?
9: Over there, on the other side of the room, one of the steel panels flew open.
10: Sure did, and there's a light on in the room there.
8: Tex, isn't that my steamer trunk in that room?
7: Steamer trunk? Oh, let's go see.
9: But how could your steamer trunk, whatever that may be, get down here in Euclidea?
8: I can't imagine.
7: Well, at least we can hear ourselves walking now. Gee, I like to make noise when my feet hit the floor.
10: Well, that's something now, isn't it? Look at that room.
8: Oh, Tex, what an attractive little room. Like a stateroom on a fine ocean liner.
9: Mother, are those not your articles of clothing?
8: Yes, Joan. My things are as well laid out in this room as if a maid had cared for them.
7: Boy, and there's a wooden floor in here. Listen to this.
10: This is the most natural place I've seen since we left Los Angeles.
9: I never imagined such a room could be found in Euclidea.
7: Well, it looks like you're fixed up all right, Mrs. Gregory. Now, if the rest of us can find rooms like this, we'll be okay.
8: But how did my things get here so quickly?
10: I'd say that we weren't as much alone as we imagined when we came off the boat.
9: You are correct, Captain. The Euclideans must have removed all our possessions from the boat at once, as the island is now submerged.
7: Yeah, and it's been less than an hour since we landed. I wonder what they did with the boat.
10: Sounds like somebody else had a room ready for them.
7: I hope that's mine. Come on, let's see.
9: There is the open door, directly across the large circular chamber.
10: And I think I can see my instrument cases in there.
7: Well, come on, let's find out.
8: I believe we are going to find that we'll each have a room opening into this central chamber.
9: That would appear to be probable, Mother, and it will be most convenient.
7: I'll say it will. If we can all find a place to sleep, then all we have to worry about is where's the dining room.
10: Yes, sir, there we are. That's my room. And everything I had on the boat with me is in perfect order in the room.
8: There must be some point to all this service we're getting.
9: I think we will find many things done for our comfort. And we will enjoy ourselves for a certain period of time. And then, if the Euclideans have not secured from us the information they desire, our situation will change completely.
7: Yeah, and they'll kill us along for a while and get rough about
10: it. That's about it. But we'll be making some progress with our own plan.
8: Oh, another room is ready for one of us.
7: Oh, right beside this one.
9: This is your room, Jerry.
7: Sure is. And that bed looks mighty good to me. I'm going to get myself some sleep as soon as I find out where to eat.
8: Well, if we're going to be this well taken care of, surely some provision will be made for our meals.
10: Don't worry about that. We'll eat. But we have to do it whenever these Euclideans feel like feeding us.
7: Well, one thing's sure. It won't take us long to eat in this place. You don't lose much time when you swallow a pill for dinner.
9: That should be my apartment.
8: Yes, Joan, dear. There it is, next to mine.
7: Come on, Joan. Let's go look at it.
9: There is nothing to see that we have not seen in the other room.
10: You're sensible, Joan. No use running all over looking at these things.
8: I feel a little like Jerry does about it. Even though we may not understand all that's being done and haven't any way of knowing what the ultimate answer will be, it's all very interesting.
7: And I'm hungry.
10: Sounded like another door opening somewhere.
8: It was, and look, Tex, look.
10: Say, that is something.
9: It is indeed something.
7: Well, golly whiskers. Joan, will you pinch me?
8: No need, Jerry. You're awake and really seeing it.
7: Ouch! Hey, what's the idea?
9: Did you not say to pinch you?
7: Oh, yes, but I didn't mean it.
9: What did I tell you about saying things you do not mean, Jerry?
7: Oh, you tell me so much that I never
10: here,
7: know what...
10: Here, you too. This is no time to start an argument.
8: No, it certainly isn't. Tex, will you give me your arm?
10: With pleasure, Pat.
7: Joan, may I have the honor of taking you in to dinner?
9: Oh, Jerry, you speak so nicely when you want to.
7: Oh, sure.
8: What a beautiful dining table.
10: And it's loaded with food.
7: I hope this keeps up.
9: I believe we may depend on that.
8: This seems to be the head of the table, Tex. Will you do the honors?
10: Indeed, I will.
7: Will you look at the porterhouse steak?
10: Not much like the pills you're worried about eating, is it?
7: I'll say it isn't. Mrs. Gregory, will you have...
8: Tex, look.
10: What's the matter, Pat?
8: Well, nothing. I mean, nothing to be alarmed about, but look at this.
10: The silver, you mean?
8: Yes.
9: It is very beautiful, is it not?
7: Sure is, but... What are you so excited about, Mrs. Gregory?
8: Oh, you wouldn't know, Jerry. You couldn't know. But I'm surprised that Tex didn't see it.
9: Mother, I believe I know what you mean. The silver is exactly like yours in your home in Los Angeles.
10: What?
7: Is it, Mrs. Gregory?
8: Well, it's more than that, Jerry. It is my silver.
9: Yours?
10: Are you sure, Pat?
8: Yes. And this is my table linen. protects my entire table service.
7: Oh, gee whiz. How could that happen?
9: I believe that the visitor who went through your home while we were locked in the radio room spent more time in various parts of the house than we noticed.
10: No doubt of it, Joan. One of those Euclideans took everything out of your mother's house that he thought she would want for a long stay on the island.
7: And that sounds like those men are mighty sure we're going to make a long stay.
8: Yes. There's something horribly final about it when you find that your personal possessions have been brought over 4,000 miles without your knowledge.
9: As I tried to explain to all of you in Los Angeles, I felt that our arrival on Euclidea would be the end of all communication with the world for us. And now I am convinced that such is the case.
10: Oh, now, cheer up. If this is the sort of treatment we're going to have all the time, we can't complain much.
7: Well, I'll say we can't. And I'm hungry. Let's eat.
8: Yes, we may as well do that. Why, these rolls are hot. Just as if they'd come out of the oven this instant. And yet, why, we've been here for several minutes.
10: Well, that's not startling, Pat, if you'll notice that each bread plate is a small electric grill.
7: Boy, it sure is. And that's why this steak has kept so hot. Oh, boy, is this good.
9: Jerry, is it your custom to speak while you are eating?
7: Well, sorry, but when you expect to be handed a pill for your dinner and somebody brings you a steak that's kept sizzling hot, it's hard to remember your manners.
8: Oh, I know that, Jerry. But we must try very hard to preserve our composure and maintain all of our standards in the face of everything.
9: This food is really very excellent, is it not?
10: I don't know when I've tasted a meal I enjoyed more. Imagine sitting down to dinner in a polished metal dining room 200 feet below the ocean and finding your own table service waiting for you.
7: I wonder what happens when we're through eating.
8: This will probably disappear just as suddenly as it appeared.
7: Well, I hope they give us time to get out of this room before that steel door slams shut again.
10: Yes, I'd rather sleep over in that stateroom of mine than on one of these hard metal chairs.
9: Captain Bradford!
10: What?
9: Behind you!
7: Huh?
9: Oh.
10: Well,
7: I thought this was too blame good to last.
10: Well, G-47, I suppose we have you to thank for this.
11: You have? Though your thanks would mean nothing.
8: Nevertheless, we extend them.
7: Do we take care of this stuff, or does it go away like it got here?
11: The facilities for your meals will be at your disposal at stated intervals. You will have 1,800 seconds in which to complete each meal and leave this room.
10: We eat on time and when and what you tell us to eat, huh?
11: Precisely.
9: When may we begin our tour of Euclidea?
11: Tomorrow morning, you will find the main passageway open. You may proceed through the city as you will. And I might suggest that you take every advantage of the comfort and security offered you. Adapt yourselves to this method of living, as you will remain here for the rest of your lives.
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8: I came across Mr. Kipling in the meadow by the church. 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
10: Presenting the adventures of Jungle Jim. When we left Jungle Jim Bradley and Shanghai Lil last week, they were alone in the jungle near Bhutan's camp. You will remember that Shanghai Lil was planning to enter the camp herself, and that Kolo, who had been with them, had already been sent back to Bhutan in order that he might act as a spy. As we left our friends in the jungle, it was growing dark, and they were expecting Kolo to return. But instead of coming to them, Kolo gave the danger signal which had been agreed upon. The thrilling adventures of Jungle Jim are pictured each Sunday in The Comic Weekly, the world's greatest pictorial supplement of humor and adventure. 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

0: And now we continue our story. 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
1: Listen, Lil.
2: There's no doubt about it, Jim. That's Kolu giving the danger signal we agreed on.
1: You're right.
2: Jim, you don't think we've been seen, do you?
1: I don't see how we could have been, Lil.
2: Well, there's something wrong.
1: It's probably the wrecked plane. One of Bhutan's men has found it and reported.
2: And that means that they'll search the jungle in an attempt to find whoever came with it. We've got to find a place to hide.
1: And that's right, Lil. And we've got to do it fast. If any Bhutan's men should come this way, well, they'd find us in no time.
2: I told you that we were too near.
1: Wait a minute, Lil. That very fact may save us. No one would expect to find us here so close to camp. They'll look further back in the hills. Come on. We'll get over there behind those rocks.
2: Jim, look.
1: What?
2: There's a hole. It looks like an entrance to some kind of a tunnel.
1: Well, you're right, Lil. Come on. We'll go in there and get out of sight. It'll soon be dark anyway.
2: Jim, look at this place. It looks to me like the entrance to some sort of a mine.
1: You're right. And if I'm not mistaken, an old emerald mine.
2: An emerald mine?
1: Yes, and that's the reason Prince Bhutan has his headquarters here.
2: I don't get you.
1: Don't you see? We know that the Tiger Claw Society is engaged in smuggling emeralds and ivy.
2: Yes?
1: Now, by establishing his headquarters here, Bhutan has set up a perfect alibi.
2: Jim, you're right. In the event that Bhutan should get caught with emeralds on hand, he could claim that they came from his own mine.
1: Exactly.
2: Oh, listen, there's someone coming.
1: Keep back. We don't want to be seen.
2: They're coming this way. Suppose they're coming here to the mine?
1: I hope not. You better be careful. Searching party.
2: Jim, get back away from the entrance. They'll see you.
1: And they're turning off in another direction. And look, Liv. That's Hawk and son, Ronnie, leading them.
2: Phew. And that was a close one. If they had ever looked in here, we wouldn't have had a chance.
1: That's right. But, Liv, it's time for you to leave. There's no doubt in my mind that was a searching party sent out by Bhutan to find the aviator whose plane crashed.
2: And they'll keep searching.
1: That's right. But if you go into camp now, they'll probably be called in.
2: Okay, Jim. I'm ready to go.
1: Right. But first, let's get our plans straight.
2: Yes.
1: I'll make this deserted mine my headquarters. If you get any information, send it to me.
2: Leave that to me. You stay here and let me get my evidence. If everything goes well, I'll meet you here every evening and give you the lowdown.
1: And that'll be fine if we can manage it. And Lil.
2: Yes?
1: Have Kolo bring me a disguise and some food. There's a chance that with that searching party out, I won't be able to meet him tonight.
2: You keep out of sight, Jim. They think that you're dead. We'll keep them thinking that until we're ready to strike.
1: Okay, Lil. Now, take care of yourself. And remember, I'll be here.
2: Don't worry about me. When I get back, I'll have enough on Prince Bhutan to hang him.

0: Meanwhile, in Bhutan's hut, the wily prince continues his talk with Myra Trent and Peter Hawkins.
1: Mr. Hawkins, I wish that I could make you understand. I hold no malice toward either Miss Trent or yourself. Both of you were deceived by Jungle Jim Bradley.
2: I can't believe that Jungle Jim tricked us.
3: He didn't. Bhutan here is the one that's trying the trickery.
1: There seems to be little use of my talking to you, Ancient One.
3: Not a bit.
1: Miss Trent, do you believe me?
2: I don't know what to think.
1: I should like to think that I could trust you. Surely you must know I have no desire to hold you as prisoner.
2: Do you mean that you'll let me go?
3: Don't listen to him, Miss Trent.
2: Please, Mr. Hawkins. Will you let me go, Prince Bhutan?
1: Yes, Miss Trent. You are free. However, I don't think it would be wise for you to leave the camp just now.
3: You see? It's only a scheme.
1: Nothing of the kind, Miss Trent. I think that you will agree it would be impossible for you to make your way back to civilization alone.
2: Yes, but...
1: The hills surrounding the camp are well guarded by my men. No one is allowed to enter or leave without my permission.
2: Well, then you're not going to free us.
1: I'm going to allow you the freedom of my camp, Miss Trent.
2: Oh.
1: Within a week or two, I will be heading back toward Mandalay. You can accompany me.
2: But what about Mr. Hawkins?
1: That will be left up to him entirely. I think if you will allow me to talk with Mr. Hawkins alone, we may come to an understanding.
3: We've had our understanding, Bhutan.
2: Oh, if I really thought that you were right, that Jungle Jim Bradley really was a spy, I could understand and believe you.
1: Believe me, Miss Trent, I am right. The very presence of the British airplane that has been reported proves that Bradley was connected with the English authorities.
3: Bhutan, you're telling a pack of blinking lies and you know it.
2: Oh, Mr. Hawkins, please, perhaps you believe that he's right. Prince Bhutan, I promise to stay within the camp.
1: Good, Miss Trent. You may consider yourself free. Now, if you will leave us, perhaps Mr. Hawkins and I can reach an understanding.
2: Of course. Mr. Hawkins, please listen. I'll wait for you outside.
3: Well, and what have you got to say to me, Prince Bhutan?
1: Mr. Hawkins, your companion, Miss Trent, shows more intelligence than you do.
3: I don't think.
1: Perhaps I shall be able to find some use for her.
3: You've tricked her.
1: I have promised her nothing that I am not prepared to give. When I return to Mandalay, I shall take her with me. I believe she will enjoy serving me.
3: That girl will never call you Master Bhutan. She'll see through you.
1: We shall see. Perhaps she will decide it is better to remain alive as the servant of Bhutan than oppose him and disappear.
3: I think Miss Trent will surprise you, Bhutan. Now, what do you want with me?
1: The wise man does not beat his head against the rock, Ancient One.
3: Are you asking me to join up with you?
1: Exactly, my friend. You came to India to find your son, Rani. You have found him. But unless you do as I ask, you'll never know him.
3: Why, you dirty rat! If my hands were untied, I'd choke the life out of you.
1: I am offering you the opportunity to live, Mr. Hawkins. To live and be with your son.
3: Before I join forces with you or kill Jungle Jim Bradley, I'd die, Bhutan. I told you once, and I'm telling you again. You'd better kill me now. If you don't, I'll get you.
1: Silence, Ancient One!
3: You murdering rat and a liar.
1: I'm afraid the time has come when you should be disciplined.
3: Make your threats if it'll do you any good.
1: Pull. 20 lashes with the whip may change your attitude. 20 lashes. I'm being easy on you, Hawkins. I've killed men for calling me liar.
3: You are a liar.
1: Mr. Hawkins, I have a special treat in store for you, but you may not enjoy it. You came here to find your son. Now you will be lashed by your own son.
3: What?
1: The heart!
4: Yes, Master.
1: Find the tiger and send him to me.

0: Outside of Bhutan's hut, a lone figure approaches. It is Shanghai Lil, who, after leaving Jim, enters Bhutan's camp.
1: There's someone near Bhutan's hut. Well, if I can get him over here, perhaps I can get some information before I meet Bhutan. Help! Help! Hello! Where are you?
2: Here! Help! My plane crashed.
1: Oh. Who are you? Where did you come from?
2: My name is Lily DeVille. Can you help me? My plane crashed in the jungle yesterday. I've been wandering around all night.
1: Are you hurt?
2: Oh, no, I'm all right. It's good to see a white woman. You can help me, can't you?
1: I don't know. I guess I can.
2: Oh, you must understand, I'm all alone. Please say that you'll help me.
1: Of course. I'll do anything that I can.
2: Do you live here?
1: No. I'm, well, a sort of a prisoner.
2: A prisoner?
1: Well, not that exactly. This camp is owned by Prince Bhutan. At first, he thought I was a spy.
2: A spy? Say, who is this Prince Bhutan?
1: I don't know, really. A friend of mine, Jungle Jim Bradley, came into the jungle with another white man, and I followed them.
2: Well, how'd you get here?
1: Oh, it's a long story. After my friend left Mandalay and headed into the jungle, I heard that Prince Bhutan was going to follow him. I was afraid something would happen to Jungle Jim.
2: So you came in after him, is that right?
1: That's right.
2: Did you walk?
1: Oh, no, of course not. I flew in, but my plane was wrecked.
2: Yes?
1: And then Jungle Jim was killed. Prince Bhutan's men...
2: Say, are you trying to tell me that this Prince Bhutan killed Jungle Jim Bradley?
1: That's it. I thought he'd murdered him in cold blood. But I've just found out that Jim Bradley was really a spy.
2: And where'd you get that information?
1: From Prince Bhutan. He told us just a few minutes ago.
2: Let me get this straight. What do you mean by he told us?
1: Oh, I forgot. There are two other prisoners. An old man whose name is Peter Hawkins and a native called Kolu.
2: Peter Hawkins, eh?
1: Yes.
2: Did this Prince Bhutan kill him, too?
1: No. At least not yet he hasn't.
2: Go on.
1: Mr. Hawkins won't believe that Jungle Jim was a spy. And so he's still held in the hut.
2: I get it. You believe this Bhutan, but Hawkins won't.
1: Well, I don't know what to believe. Prince Bhutan says that he will take me back to Mandalay within a week or so.
2: I get it. This prince told you that he'd see that you got back to civilization. Well, what about the native Kolu?
1: Oh, he's all right.
2: It seems to be a fine mess that I dropped into. Where is this guy, Bhutan?
1: Oh, you mustn't go to him. Please.
2: Why not? I can't stay in the jungle.
1: But don't you see? He's sure to think that you're a spy. He knows that you're flying a British plane.
2: Oh, so he knows that, does he?
1: Some of his men found the plane this morning. There's a party out looking for you now.
2: That's all I want to know. Lead the way to this Prince Bhutan.
1: Oh, but he'll make you a prisoner. He might even kill you.
2: I don't think so, sister. Men have tried to put things over on Lily DeVille before, but they never got far. This Prince Bhutan won't be any exception.
1: Oh, but you don't understand. Prince Bhutan is terrible. He's ruthless.
2: I can be a little ruthless myself. Let's get going, sister. Lead the way.

Will Shanghai Lil be able to fool Prince Bhutan, or will he suspect her of being a spy? The adventures you have just heard dramatized will appear in full-color action pictures in the Comic Weekly, the big Comic Weekly, distributed with your Hearst Sunday newspaper everywhere. In the Comic Weekly, the world's greatest pictorial supplement of humor and adventure, you will find all the famous characters who live in the world of color pictures. They're the antics of the Katzenjammer kids, Jiggs and Maggie in Bringing Up Father, as Barney Google, Toots and Casper, the problems of the Little King, the amazing adventures of Flash Gordon, and the famous page, Gags and Gals. See all these famous characters in your copy of next Sunday's Comic Weekly. And don't forget our date next week, same time, same station, for a continuation of the adventures of Jungle Jim.

0: From the heart of the jungle comes a savage cry of victory. This is Tarzan, Lord of the Jungle. From the black core of dark Africa, land of enchantment, mystery, and violence, comes one of the most colorful figures of all time, transcribed from the immortal pen of Edgar Rice Burroughs, Tarzan, the bronzed white son of the jungle. And now, in the very words of Mr. Burroughs, the story of Ghost of the Karmiki.
1: Even those of us who have visited Africa's teeming cities find it difficult to recapture them in our minds once we are back in civilization. It's even hard to believe that certain places really exist, though we've seen them with our own eyes. The fantastic slave mart on the outskirts of Tarak, for example. Unfortunately, it does exist. A barbaric open-air market where humans are auctioned off like cattle or donkeys or camels. Before the auction begins, you may inspect the goods to be sold. Lift up a chin to examine the eyes and face, feel a muscle, prod a back that may soon be bent to your labor. Prices today range from the American equivalent of about $15 to $150, and the bidding is usually spirited.
2: The bidding is closed. 20 riyals for this fine young boy who is capable of much heavy work. You have made the fine purchase. Halalalai. And now the prize of our collection, this beautiful young native girl. Turn around so the multitude may see you. Notice the clear, light color of her skin, the beauty of her face and form. She will make someone a fine wife or a dancing girl. I invite the first bid. Come, real beauty. 50 riyals. Ah, it is an insult to bid such a paltry sum. She is but 17 years of age, freshly brought from the jungle, never before held in slavery. Ah, I see the symbol for 200 riyal. You do well to bid such a price, Sheikh Razim Ben Amoud. Is there further bidding? The bidding is closed. Halalalai. And that concludes the auction for the... What do you want, Ibn Mada? Oh, yes. Kind people, I almost overlooked one black who is yet for sale. You, get up on the auction block, quickly.
3: Oh, yes, master. I climb up quickly.
2: Do not call me master. I would not own such a miserable specimen of the human race. My friends, I offer this black for quick sale. If you have the food to fatten him up, he may develop into an adequate field hand. I invite the first bid. I recognize the gesture of the Alafin of the province of Mayobo. One riyal has been bid. I invite the second bid. You need not come forward with your bid, stranger. Just raise your fingers indicating your offer and I shall know.
4: I am not bidding for the man, for I do not believe in slavery. I come forward to challenge your right to sell a black whose forehead does not bear the mark of a slave.
2: The incision will be placed there soon. We will now proceed with the auction.
4: You will not sell this man. He wears the necklace of the Karmiki, a token that marks him as a member of the bravest tribe in the entire jungle. No Karmiki has ever been a slave.
2: Until now. I do not know who you are, but I warn you not to delay our auction. We operate with the full permission and cooperation of the Alafin of the province. And should you attempt to interfere, your lot would not be a pleasant one.
4: Your threat does not frighten me. I refuse to let you off.
2: You see, should you attempt to interfere, not only would you be forced to face the authorities, but you would also have to face the anger of all those assembled here. Might I suggest that if you have interest in this handsome black, you bid for him, like the others.
4: All right, I bid the entire content of my purse. 100 riyals.
2: Sold. And what is the name and the title of the wealthy potentate who pays 100 riyals for a most ordinary field land?
4: I am Tarzan, Lord of the Jungle. And it is my belief that no man is ordinary save by his own actions. You, Mr. Auctioneer, are the most ordinary man I have met in many moons.
2: It may surprise you to know that I am a man of strange talents and accomplishments.
5: With the payment of the money for the slave, we shall be even on that transaction. You shall not settle the account for the insult so easily.
4: You need not tremble, Njugi. We shall be quite safe in this hut.
3: Who is owner of hut?
4: An Inglesa, a government official who is just as much opposed to slavery as I am. This hut is on his estate, and we have his permission to remain here until you're well enough to leave Tarak and travel to the land of your people.
3: Tarzan not keep Njugi a slave?
4: No, Njugi. I bought you so that I could return you to your people.
3: Tarzan send Njugi back to Karmiki?
4: I shall take you back. It's plain that you've been sick and that it would require months before you could brave the jungle alone.
3: It's true. Njugi not able to reach land of Karmiki.
4: Well, you'll feel a lot better in a few days if you sleep well and eat the food our host provides. You know, you hardly ate a bite of the food he sent for our dinner.
3: Tarzan not eat.
4: Well, I am unable to eat the food of the cities, but you must have been away from the jungle for a long time.
3: 3 year. But that's why Njugi thin and weak, not like food of city.
4: Two hungry men and neither of us can eat. You know what I'm going to do, Njugi? I'm going into the forest at the edge of the city and find some fresh meat for us. Would you like that?
3: A deal. Tarzan get fresh meat.
4: And you must sleep until I get back. Food and rest. That's what you need, Njugi.
3: Nadio.
4: Sounds like you're ready for sleep already.
3: Oh, Nadio. Njugi, much tired.
1: Njugi lay down on a straw pallet that Tarzan had prepared in a corner of the hut, and almost before his frail body had touched the makeshift bed, his eyes were closed and he had begun to breathe deeply. Tarzan watched him for a moment, and then he slung his bow and a quiver of arrows over his shoulder and left for the forest that skirted the city. But almost before Tarzan was out of sight, Njugi had jumped up, gathered his few simple belongings, and almost ripped the door of the hut from its fiber hinges as he ran out. He ran almost the entire length of the city, ran until he had reached the imposing house that stood behind the slave market. He knocked impatiently at the door, and when it had swung open, he hurried inside.
6: Well, I thought I had seen the last of you, Njugi.
3: Njugi, run away.
6: You fled from your new master already, eh?
3: Nadio.
6: What do you expect me to do with you?
3: Sell me again, a slave.
6: I have sold you once. I cannot offer you again. There are official records kept.
3: Then change Njugi's name, but sell him.
6: Perhaps I have a better idea, one that will accomplish your purpose and mine. I would dearly like to avenge the insult I received at Tarzan's hands. And perhaps I may be able to do so through you.

0: We'll return to our story of Tarzan in just a moment.
1: You did not know me in my disguise, and the Jugi?
2: With small beard and wax mustache, you look like Florence Alwi.
1: So, I look the part of a Frenchman, eh? I can also sound like one.
3: I am so sorry, Monsieur Tarzan. I have not the remotest idea where your slave has gone.
1: Yes, I can fool the Lord of the Jungle. Only this time I shall only be practicing. My couriers tell me he is on the way here.
2: You not let him find me.
1: No, Najugi, that would defeat my plan. You will be perfectly safe in the underground passageway where I hide other slaves who must not be found. Oh, that must be Tarzan now. Go through this doorway into the hiding place.
2: Medeo, Najugi, hide from Tarzan.
3: Bonsoir, monsieur.
4: I am looking for the auctioneer from the slave market. I was told he lives here.
3: Oui, monsieur. This is the residence of the commissaire priseur, but he has left the city.
4: Oh, well, when will he be back?
3: He will be gone, now you say, indefinitely. Perhaps there is something I can do.
4: I'm looking for a runaway slave by the name of Najugi.
3: You are welcome to search the premises, but you will find no runaway slave here.
0: Tarzan did not penetrate the clever disguise of the crafty slave auctioneer, nor did he find the strange acting Najugi. For the next week, the jungle lord searched the city of Terak, but nowhere was there a trace of the lost Karmiki native. Still, there had been no sign of a struggle in the hut, so perhaps Najugi had merely doubted Tarzan's intentions and had fled into the jungle. Perhaps by this time he had already reached his home. And so, at the end of the week, Tarzan plunged into the jungle, and after 4 days he reached the Karmiki kraal. A celebration was going on, and Tarzan rejoiced at the sounds of it. Surely it must mean that the people were celebrating the return of one they believed dead.
5: Boleko! Boleko!
6: Tarzan! Oh, nothing's fine. Tarzan here for feast and ceremony.
5: But he has returned, Boleko.
6: Returned? Who, Tarzan?
5: The Karmiki native I found in Tarak.
6: Oh, no Karmiki returned from Tarak.
5: Oh? I thought that was the reason for the celebration.
6: Oh, I have feast and dancing for Boleko's wedding. He marry up with beautiful Mai.
5: Oh, I'm most happy for you, Boleko, but my mind is troubled over the disappearance of the Karmiki I found at the slave auction.
6: Mai! Tarzan here! Lord of Jungle, come to our wedding.
5: Well, you certainly picked a beautiful bride, Boleko. Jumbo, Mai.
6: She not talk to you. It is taboo for her talk to any man till she bride a Boleko. Boleko is next chief. Mai someday be queen.
5: Oh, when is the marriage?
6: Tomorrow. Tonight, Mai go to Forest of Brides. Boleko go to Temple of Warriors. When Kuda, the sun, ride in heaven, marriage ceremony begin. Is much drink and food for all of tribe.
5: If only that poor thin one could be here. Boleko, how did Najugi happen to leave the village?
6: Najugi?
5: Yes, that's the name of the Karmiki who was sold to me as a slave. I started to tell you about it when Mai joined us.
6: Boleko not know Karmiki by name Najugi.
5: But he couldn't be more than a few years older than you. You must have played together as children.
6: No Karmiki name Najugi.
5: Mai is looking at you strangely. Are you telling me the truth, Boleko?
6: Yes, truth. Come, Mai, I take you to women. They prepare you for vigil and forest of brides.
5: She's trembling. What is it, Mai? Was it the name Najugi? Yes, she shudders each time I say the name. Who is Najugi? And why do you deny that he's a member of your tribe?
6: He's not a member of tribe. Boleko not remember anyone by that name.
0: Boleko, for some strange reason, was lying. Tarzan knew it. Najugi had worn the Karmiki necklace about his scrawny neck as he stood on the auction block in Terak. He must be a member of the tribe. But not a single warrior nor a woman of the tribe could be persuaded to utter a word concerning the missing native. Tarzan's only hope of unraveling the mystery lay in the ancient witch doctor whom he had known since he was a small boy.
5: We've known each other for many years. I'm counting on you to tell me the truth.
7: Witch doctor, tell truth to white brother. What Tarzan want know?
5: Was there ever a native of the village whose name was Najugi?
7: Nadio.
5: I knew it.
4: How long since he left the village?
7: Najugi gone from us, Miyaka Tatu.
4: 3 years. Yes, he said he'd been gone from the jungle 3 years. But why do the others of the tribe refuse to admit that he ever lived here?
7: It's custom of jungle people.
4: I don't know what you mean by that. Tell me, why did Mai tremble at the mere mention of his name?
7: Mai never liked Najugi, though he choose her as bride when she still child. She always afraid him.
4: I see. And is that why Boleko became angry when I pressed him for information about Najugi?
7: Boleko always hate him also. Maybe is because Najugi older. Boleko think Najugi become chief. He know his brother be bad chief.
4: They're brothers?
7: They were brothers. And Najugi die 3 years ago.

0: We'll return in just a moment to our story of the Ghost of the Carmichae. Not far from the Carmichae village, two men walked wearily along an abandoned elephant trail. One was Lajugi, the native, who had died 3 years before. The other was a red-bearded white man dressed in the traditional garb of a Diola trader. Of the two, the black man was the most weary, and presently he faltered and half fell to the ground.
1: Are you really that tired, Lajugi, or is it another attack of cowardice?
2: Oh, maybe it's both. Lajugi is afraid.
1: I've told you you have nothing to fear. I can fool the beasts of the forest, the black men of your tribe, or the white idiot who calls himself Lord of the Jungle.
2: Tell Lajugi how you can be many men, all different, and how you can be so clever.
1: Essentially, I'm an actor, a good one. I can be an Arab, a trader, and an auctioneer of slaves. Also, I can portray a Frenchman, a man who is cultured, a bon vivant. Or I can be a pack peddler. Or anything else I choose, Lajugi.
2: Why are you not actor on stage?
1: I was on the stage. But it did not always confine my characterizations to the theater. And though my aliases and my disguises were many, it is no longer safe for me in civilized countries. The police of a dozen nations are itching to get their hands on me. No, my life wouldn't be worth much if I...

0: No, my life wouldn't be worth much if I went back.
1: If Kamiki find Najugi, he also die.
0: You're not going to die, Najugi. You're going to have that little girl you always wanted for a wife. You're going to get that job as chief of the tribe. And you're going to make those Kamiki so scared they'll be afraid to cross you in anything you ever say or do.
1: What magic make this come true?
0: The magic of Veneti, the magnificent. Oh, yes, I was once a magician, too. The best magic acts of its day. Sleight of hand, card tricks, feats of magic and legerdemain, occult readings and hypnotism. The wonders of the celestial world brought to you by Veneti, the magnificent.
1: You are Veneti this time?
0: No, on this occasion, I'm simply Billy Blossom, a humble pack peddler from Nairobi. You will perform the feats of magic this time, Najugi. Now let's get going. Things are going to happen in the village of the Kamiki.
2: And things did happen. Less than an hour later, Mai came screaming from the forest of briars. Forgetting the taboos, she babbled incoherently about evil demons and the spirits of the dead. Hysterical, she was carried to the Hema of her parents. A solemn conclave was held about the ceremonial fire, and the witch doctor uttered strange incantations and prescribed a mystical cure.
3: What is wrong with your bride, Boleko?
4: She see evil demons, ghosts of those who did.
3: I see. And what has the witch doctor prescribed?
4: Wedding cannot take place for 3 moons now. Mai must climb sacred mountain, bury heart of chicken in deep pit at top of mountain. Also put in hole, sharp stick from Gatsu tree, black rock of sharp edge, fang of snake.
3: But why must she do this?
4: If Mai see demon, it mean her heart not pure. Cannot be bride unless she make pure. Chase ghost of dead.
3: I am curious, Boleko. Whose ghost did she see?
4: Grandfather who dead before Mai born. Najugi who died 3 years ago.
3: I can't explain Mai's story that she saw the ghost of a grandfather she never knew, but if she saw someone who looked like Najugi, it may well have been him. He's no spirit, but a man who is alive.
4: No! No, Najugi dead! Boleko, kill him! Kill him and bury his body deep! Bury Najugi with his own hand!
5: Even to Tarzan, witch doctor cannot tell dishonor of tribe.
3: But you must surely know by this time that I am your friend.
5: Nadeo, you are friend.
3: Then tell me the story of Najugi's supposed death. I mean you no disrespect, but perhaps there's a simpler method of removing the evil from Mai's heart than sending her alone to a dangerous mountaintop.
5: His only way. She see ghost of grandfather and of Najugi.
3: Why did Boleko kill his brother, and why was he not punished for it?
5: Punish Boleko for saving honor of chief's family?
3: How did he do that?
5: Men of tribe hold shori. Decide kill Najugi for steal ivory from secret cave of Kamiki people. If warriors kill, family of chief in disgrace. So Boleko take Najugi in woods. Kill, bury him. When brother take his life, honor of family is safe.
3: I see. But of course it's possible that... Witch doctor, why do you stare at me that way? What's the matter?
5: Knives stick out of Tarzan's body.
3: What? Knives sticking out of my body?
5: Flames come from Tarzan's mouth.
3: Have you gone mad?
5: Tarzan, it is Narogi.
3: The magic that kills? Really, I thought you were one person in the tribe. Where are you going?
5: Tarzan bewitched. Tarzan Mugilo is trouble. We run from Tarzan.
3: Guess I'll never learn that these native witch doctors are...
0: all crazy. I found it out years ago.
3: Who are you? Where did you come from?
0: I came in as the old bird lit out. My name's Billy Blossom, pack peddler from Nairobi. Been traveling all day and half the night to get here.
3: Well, you've chosen a poor time to visit the Kamiki.
0: Thought I'd sell him lots of fancy doodos for the shindig.
3: Shindig?
0: The wedding.
3: Well, the wedding's been postponed, and I doubt the Kamikis are in a mood for buying either pots and pans or trinkets. Perhaps you'll have better luck in the next crawl.
0: Well, it's too darn late to start out again. Now, you think I could bunk somewhere in this village?
3: I'm sure you can. Forgive me if I leave you now. There's something in the forest that I must...
0: Sure. Run right along. I'll make out all right without you.
4: Why Tarzan make Boleko come into a forest of bride?
3: Because I think we'll find things here that will prove that what Mai saw were neither ghosts nor demons.
4: Look, his footprints are demons.
3: Perfectly round impressions in the soft earth. Neither imprints of animals' claws, the marks of men's bare feet, nor the indication of shoes or boots.
4: His footprints are ghosts.
3: Boleko, neither in the folklore of civilized countries nor in the fantastic stories of the jungle have I ever heard of ghosts who leave tracks.
4: But see, marks go in each direction.
3: So those who left them either came from the Kamiki village or were on their way there. They tied something round to their feet so that we could not tell which direction they were traveling.
4: Dio.

0: That could be.
1: Waleko, I shall follow the marks that go deeper into the jungle. You follow those that go toward the kraal.
2: Tarzan waited until Waleko was out of sight, and then he took to the upper level of jungle growth and shadowed the Karmiki youth, remaining but a quarter mile behind him. Waleko had little trouble following the round footprints that led straight to the village. But when Waleko entered his beloved kraal, he found it greatly changed. The once proud Karmiki warriors grumbled about the ceremonial fire. The witch doctor, whom he'd always respected, stood bowed and subservient. The women of the tribe, including Mai, stood transfixed with fear. And in the center of the circle, controlling them with his hypnotic eyes, stood a man with a red beard and the garb of a pack peddler. But it was not the white man, but the emaciated black at his side who commanded Baleko's attention as he walked into the council ring.
3: So, Najuki, you break promise to me. You'll come back.
4: Come back to claim Mahi as wife and become chief of tribe.
3: Baleko should have killed you. He made mistake when he let you go and tell others you're dead.
5: Baleko, look at me. Look deeply into my eyes. Look at the light from the fire that shines there. I am your master. You will not harm Najugi.
3: No, not harm Najugi.
5: You will grovel in the dust with the others of your tribe.
3: Yes, and dust.
5: You will soon go to sleep, you and the others of your tribe.
3: Dio.
5: And when you awaken, you will tell the Karmiki that Najugi is to be your chief.
3: Najugi be chief.
5: And you will lead the safari that carries your treasure of ivory to the slave market in Tarak.
3: Waleko, or do as you command.
5: You see, Najugi, all I have promised has come true. I have restored what is rightfully yours. I have gained a treasure in ivory. And I have avenged my insult at Tarzan's hands by making a fool of him. And should he come back here, I shall merely turn my hypnotic gaze on him. And he, too, will fall a victim of my superior...
3: That takes care of you, Najugi. And now...

0: Quiet, my brothers. Silence, that I may speak to you.
1: Speak, Lord of Jungle.
0: Last night, all of you were placed under a spell. But now the spell is broken. Once again, your witch doctor and your chief are your leaders. You will not listen to the words of another. But because I had some hand in opening your eyes, I should like to make a few requests.
2: What you say is law, Lord of Jungle.
0: I ask that Boleko be forgiven for having spared the life of his brother 3 years ago. I should like Boleko's marriage to Mai to take place today, as originally planned.
2: It shall take place.
3: Santa Tata.
0: And I ask that your jungle justice be tempered with mercy when you judge the two who lie bound in the prison hut. One is a member of your own tribe, a man who was so afraid of your anger that he twice attempted to sell himself into slavery so that he could become the property of a white man and thus be immune from black men's laws.
2: Tarzan, now men of Karmiki also know fear. We show mercy to Nujugi, but other one who lies in hut.
0: A clever man whose red beard was as false as his heart. I do not ask leniency for him, only that he be given a fair trial. I'm afraid I shall have to appear as a witness against him, for with my own eyes I have seen him sell humans into slavery. And I know that to shackle man's feet and hands is also to enchain his soul. This, perhaps, is the greatest of all crimes.

0: We'd like you to remain with us for another few moments so that we may tell you about our next story of Tarzan. Strangest of all of Africa's countries is the tiny kingdom one must cross in order to reach Timbuktu. On the banks of the river Niger in the French Sudan, it is ruled by a black potentate who wears robes of purple and gold and conducts a court as lavish as those of ancient Rome. The Kaia is a man of great culture and great jealousy, and Tarzan finds adventure on the road to Timbuktu.
1: Tarzan, a transcribed creation of the famous Edgar Rice Burroughs, is produced by Walter White, Jr., prepared for radio by Bud Lesser, with original music by Albert Glasser. This is a Commodore production. Listen to our next story, Adventure in the Road to Timbuktu, another thrilling episode of The Lord of the Jungle.

0: hope you're not hungry, dear Henry, dear Henry. I've just burnt the roast and I've ruined the spuds.
1: Well, that's a nice thing, isn't it? After I've been working...
0: Henry, I've got me secret supply.
1: You don't mean...
0: Polo mints.
1: Yum, yum.
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0: seek him here, they seek him there. 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Is he in heaven? Is he in hell? That damned elusive Pimpernel.
1: Presenting Marius Goring, star of the motion picture Red Shoes, as Baroness Orff's immortal character, the Scarlet Pimpernel.

0: France was overflowing with prisoners of war. English seamen, soldiers from Spain and Austria. The number mounted from hundreds to thousands. And the League of the Scarlet Pimpernel worked night and day, planning escapes and rescues. But the number we could save seemed pitifully small. Let's take a look at this map of France.
1: What about it? You mean these little marks you made?
0: Yes. I've marked off 15 areas. The walking distance between each is not more than the average man could do easily in one night between dark and sunrise.
1: I see.
0: One man moving alone at night doesn't run much risk of detection, especially moving across country. From any point, the Channel coast can be reached in 15 nights.
1: Or less, easily, depending upon the starting point.
0: The only thing the escaping man would need would be a hideout in each area. A place where he'd be assured of food and a place to sleep in safety during the daylight hours.
1: Yes, and that's where the plan becomes not so simple.
0: It would be exceedingly simple if we could find one man, one Frenchman in each one of these areas to give refuge. We can help 50, even 100 men to escape in the time it took us to rescue 4.
1: And they could make their own way to the coast. One bad one in the 15 could cost the lives of all the rest, Blakely.
0: No. No. Because each one in the chain will know only the next one he sends the prisoners on to.
1: Listen. Here comes Tony with the rest of the men.
0: I outlined the plan, and the men were assigned to their posts. I took the Montluçon area and found a baker who was not sympathetic to the new regime that ruled his country. Within a month, we had our 15 men. We checked, we rechecked on them carefully. They all seemed sincere.
2: That's all right, monsieur.
3: Well, you've heard all the reports, Blakeney. What do you think?
0: The choices all sound splendid, Tony.
1: I'd wager my life on the man I chose. The others all seem to feel the same. If you ask me, we are ready to go.
0: Yes. Well, the proof will be in the test. We might as well test the whole chain, see if there's a weak link. Some British seamen are being held in Bordeaux, aren't they, Tony?
3: Yes, 9 of them.
0: Yeah, well, the first stop from there would be Limoges. Your man, Harding?
4: Yes.
0: What sort of a farm does he have? Large one?
1: No, small. Just he and his wife. No farm hands to contend with and a large barn.
0: Excellent. Well, if we get the 9 to Limoges, the night of the escape, he can put them all up in the barn. One man can leave each night after that. And if they all reach Calais, we know we're all right.
1: Sounds good to me.
0: Oh, I like it too, Blakeney. But remember, that Bordeaux prison isn't easy.
3: It will be.
0: 5 nights from now.
3: 5 nights from now? Why?
0: That's the night of their annual wine festival. A very gay evening. Last time I saw it, some girls from the town came to the prison courtyard to take supper and dance with the guards. You know, musicians wandering in and out.
3: You know, I'd almost forgotten about that.
0: The French weren't.
3: Yeah.
0: Well, some of you fellows are going to look lovely in wigs and bonnets.
3: And you can choose among yourselves which will pretend to be musicians.
0: You go along with the idea, Harding?
1: On one condition.
0: What?
1: That if Tony draws the role of musician, he'd be absolutely forbidden to sing.
3: Well, that's a nice thing to say, old boy, I'm sure. I'm certain that I sound as good singing as you'll look if you have to dress as a girl.
0: All right. Now, that's enough. Come on, boys, we've work to do. Let's go over this plan of the Bordeaux prison, shall we? On the night of the wine festival, in various disguises, we were all in the prison courtyard. Tony and myself and 4 others were the musicians, but we also carried a large trunk, similar to that used by sorcerers and magicians. We played for the dancers for more than an hour, then I gave the signal to leave as the commandant of the guard danced in front of us.
5: Come on, musicians! Hey, why do you stop playing?
0: Oh, my men are tired, mon commandant, and they are thirsty. If we empty our hearts of our music, we should also fill our stomachs with wine.
5: Oh, yes, of course, comrades. Yes, I will have some brought to you.
0: And keep us here like prisoners, eh? While your guards win all the smiles of the ladies. No. We must wander about too, if you please.
5: But we must have entertainment. What about the trunk of the magician? Some feats of magic while the musicians rest.
0: I am also the magician, commandant. Give us but half an hour to enjoy ourselves, and I will perform an act of magic you will never forget.
5: Very well. A half hour. Enjoy yourself.
0: Ah! You hear, men?
3: Three cheers for our host, the Commodore.
1: But before we seek pleasure for ourselves, mon commandant, I must ask a favor. Is there an empty cell in the prison?
5: Yes. But what is that to you?
1: Oh. Our instruments and my magic tricks are worth much money. I would like them safely locked away. Even prison guards can be dishonest, you know, mon commandant. And you have many guests from the outside.
5: Yeah, very well. Bring your things and I will lock them away for you.
0: He led us through the guard room of the prison, where a few of the guards were huddled in the corners, stealing kisses from blushing visitors. We went through a heavy gate to the cells, turned into a dark corridor, and halted.
5: You may put your things in here for safekeeping.
3: I'm sorry, old fellow, but we'll put you in there for safekeeping.
5: English? You?
3: Oh. Right, Tony. Tie him, gag him, then lock him in. Right. Get that trunk open, Harding. Get the clothes out. English prisoners, attention. We've come to rescue you. Let us know what cells you're in.
4: Hey,
3: not too loud. Not too loud. Not too loud. We'll have you out in a minute. Throw me those keys, Tony.
0: We released the nine seamen and got them into French dress. We also supplied them with musical instruments from the trunk so that our men in the courtyard would recognize them as trouble started. And then we left the cells. The trouble came sooner than we expected as we started out casually through the guard room. One of the guards was standing sullenly where his girl had left him. I noticed him look at us when we came in.
6: Where is the commandant?
1: Oui. He is engrossed in the trunk of magic I left in there. He will be out in a moment.
6: You were going to leave your instruments in there?
1: The cells are damp. It would harm them. We carry them with us.
6: When you went in, you were only five or six. Now there are so many.
1: When we came in, you were too engrossed with your lady to know how many of us passed. Come, find another wench while we play for you.
6: No, I will stay here.
1: All right. But the festival is a time of joy. Come, comrades. Let us not be moody like this one. Into the courtyard for music and merriment.
0: Even as we left the guardroom, the sullen one started for the cells. It would take him less than a minute to find the commandant. Once out of the courtyard, I headed to the gate at an even pace.
7: That guard will raise the alarm any moment.
0: I know. The party's over. We're leaving.
1: Will some of you ladies join my lonely musicians?
7: Our men understood. They're coming through the crowd.
8: The English! The Irish are escaping! Shoot the Irish! They are escaping!
1: There it is.
9: English.
1: All right, my fellas. Run for it.
10: You should try running in one of these skirts.
8: Help him! Fire!
10: Nasty fellow shooting at ladies.
0: The guards were half drunk and confused, and only a couple of them had muskets. They were forced to fire above the crowd as we smashed our way to the gate. Tony and the others threw their musical instruments at the head of our pursuers, and only a few moments later, we were mounted and away.
11: Still milling about back there. I will be out of town before they organize a pursuit.
1: When we are clear, split up and ride across country. We get these prisoners to the barn at Limoges before morning.
0: Reached Limoges, left the seamen, and waited. The escape chain worked. They all reached the channel and crossed to England safely. And after that, we started our rescue operations from all parts of France. It went on gaily for a month. Then one night, we met to plan an escape from men held at Orléans. Harding was the last to show up for our meeting. As soon as I saw his face, I knew something was wrong.
12: I've got to talk to you. I've just come in from Paris.
0: What's the matter, Harding?
12: I passed the Ministry of Public Safety there this morning. Soldiers brought in some prisoners. Eight of them.
0: Go on.
12: One of the prisoners was my farmer from Limoges. The first link in the escape chain. There were seven others. I managed to get some information. They were all men who were helping us including your baker from Montluçon. Citizen Chauvelin ordered them all executed.
4: How? How could they get eight of them?
7: Well, that's nothing to wonder now, though. Well, we've got to get them out. Come on, get ready, men.
12: No, it's no good, Blakely. We're too late. Chauvelin didn't even wait overnight. They were guillotined immediately.
7: Eight friends dead out of 15. Well, nothing we can do about that, Blakely. Our plan worked. We got more than 200 men free. We must prepare the chain and go on.
12: He's right, Blakely.
7: Yes, I know. But first, we must check the rest of the chain. Because one of the seven links left to us has betrayed us.

0: Now, Marius Goring as the Scarlet Pimpernel.
1: The unmasking of Arbitrea required careful planning. Even more careful than the planning used to set up the route of escape. We talked about it for hours. Oh, I don't know. It seems impossible, Blakeney. Each of the men we chose knew only the next stop to send the men on to. He'd only be in a position to betray one man, not eight.
2: Just the same. Eight men are dead.
1: It must have been one of the prisoners we sent through who betrayed them to the French.
2: That's not possible.
3: Why not, Blakeney? I'm inclined to agree with Tony.
2: If it had been a prisoner, the French would have guillotined all the men they contacted, not just eight of them.
1: Well, that would depend on where the prisoner started from.
2: Think carefully, gentlemen, because you're wrong. Remember, one of the men executed was Harding's farmer from Limoges, the first link in the chain. Yes. Any prisoner starting from there would know all 15. And if he didn't start from there, the farmer from Limoges would still be alive.
3: He's right, Tony.
2: Yes. Sorry, Blakeney. But there's another puzzle. The eight men weren't taken in sequence. The man in Area 2 after Limoges hasn't been caught. Well, the man in Area 6 is all right. Area 8 and 9. Then Area 11 to 15.
1: I know.
2: That proves only that the betrayer is very clever. He'll never expose the entire chain.
3: Why not?
2: Because if he did, we could start all over again without him. And he wouldn't know what we were doing.
3: Everything worked perfectly the first month, Blake.
2: Of course it did. To gain our confidence. But the escaped prisoners will start to be caught now, together with the French who are on our side. Unless we find the weak link.
3: We worked so hard. They were chosen so carefully. All of us had every reason to believe the man we had chosen was against the present French government.
2: Men are strange creatures, Harding. Sometimes they can be against a government, but still in love with their country. Still opposed to its enemies.
1: Blakeney, I don't know how we're going to apply that to any one of our seven men. They all seem perfectly innocent. We've got no true reason to suspect any one of them.
2: Yes, we have. Because there's one I suspect.
3: What?
2: Which one? And why? Link number two in our chain. Dr. LeBlanc from the Guéret area.
3: Dr. LeBlanc? But I chose the doctor myself, Blakeney. By what right or what reason do you suspect him?
2: Men on either side of him were taken, Tony.
3: What, the same applies to the man in Area 6?
2: Yes, but look, that's what he wants us to think. Remember, the men escaping came from Limoges to him. Very likely that one of them might mention the starting point. He's the only one who could have known they came from the farmers.
3: All right, then. But by the same token, he only knew of one man to send them on to. But seven others were exposed.
2: How? I can answer that very simply. Dr. LeBlanc took a little journey. He himself pretended to be a prisoner.
3: What? You can't judge the man without being certain.
2: I will be certain, Tony. Have no fear. I want one man to go to each of the areas in which our men have been exposed. You will replace them temporarily, in French disguise, of course. And notify others in the chain that operations are to be resumed. But once that is done, do not remain here.
1: Why not?
2: Because I don't want any of you denounced and guillotined. I just want to trap LeBlanc.
1: Well, how do you propose to do that, eh?
2: By placing myself in his hands as an escaping prisoner. It took 3 days to arrange it. Early on the morning of the fourth day, before dawn, I made my way to the home of Dr. LeBlanc in the village of Guéret. I threw pebbles up at the bedroom window. 2 minutes later, I was in the house with Dr. LeBlanc.
4: You are the first prisoner to come through in almost a week.
2: I don't think about that. All I know is I walked all night and I'm hungry.
4: Ah, I will fix you some food. Have you been a prisoner for long?
2: No. My ship was sunk by one of yours. I was the only survivor. Some troops were taking me to the prison when I was rescued.
4: By Englishmen?
2: Yes.
4: The Scarlet Pimpernel and his men. They have made Chauvelin and our officials look like bigger fools than they are.
2: You don't seem to favor your government, Doctor.
4: France will outlive such men, monsieur. Someday all Frenchmen will unite in heart and in spirit as of old, and there will be no traitors in high places or low. Here is your food, man. When you have eaten, I will take you to the garret where you may sleep in safety until tomorrow night.
2: Where do I go? From here.
4: I will give you an address in Montluçon. You are fortunate to come when you do. Something has been amiss. Some people who would have helped you were caught. It was only yesterday that I got the name of a new man in Montluçon. He will send you on.
2: Good. I never thought I'd live to see England again.
4: You will. Who What prison were the troops taking you to? Bordeaux?
5: Yes.
4: Then you stopped last night at a hideaway in Limoges.
5: Yes.
4: A good man, the one who cared for you there. I can't seem to recall his name at the moment. What was it again?
5: Oh, I don't remember.
4: Oh, I know it, if only I could remember. You know, I can't even think of his trade.
6: Is he...
4: Of course. How stupid of me to forget. Such a long time since I've been to Limoges. Where does he have his shop these days?
5: Where was it last time you saw him?
4: As I said, it was long ago.
5: Place he has. Looks as if he'd been there a long time. Probably the same place, you know.
4: What is the address, though?
5: I don't think I should tell anybody that.
4: Oh, now, surely you cannot distrust me. The cobbler sent you to me, did he not?
5: Yes, but...
4: Then realize that I am testing you, you fool. I risked my life to help you. Tell me the address, and I will know that you are truly a prisoner and not a spy out to expose me.
5: Oh. I'm sorry. I was being too careful. The cobbler's name is Frenet. His shop is at 19 Rue Moulin.
4: It's well you remember. Now I may relax. You are a lucky man, monsieur, to be able to look forward to return to England.
5: You've been there
4: many times before our countries went to war. I have friends there, good friends. I have love and respect for your people all my life. I can never regard them as enemies. Often I think they have qualities of loyalty which my own countrymen today seem to lack.
1: He talked about England until the night was gone and the sun was riding high in the sky. He showed me to a bed in the garret. I was torn with doubt. Tony had believed in him, in his friendship for the English, his hatred of French officials. But one thing stood out in my mind and prevailed. His insistence on knowing the identity of the new man in Limoges. I stayed in his house through the day and left at night, joining Tony and the others.
3: Well, are you satisfied, Blakeney? He's all right, isn't he?
5: I don't know. He could be. But he wanted to know the identity of our man at Limoges. That's the only one he'd have to ask about. For the others, he can get by the same pretense I suspect he used before.
3: You mean you think he'll pass himself off as a prisoner again?
5: We'll find out by tomorrow night.
3: Oh, what do you mean?
5: He sent me on to the new Montluçon address you provided him with. The stable in Rue Cambrion. By tomorrow night, he should be there himself, seeking further directions.
3: If he doesn't come, will you admit you're wrong?
5: Yes, Tony. If he doesn't come, I'll be very happy to admit that I'm wrong. Good. But I'm afraid he'll come.
3: Sit down, Tony.
5: Oh, I'm too nervous. Where are Harding and the others?
3: They're posted about outside.
5: Make certain that we're not caught in a raid.
3: It's almost dawn. He isn't coming. I told you he was all right.
5: Don't, Tony. We may even have to wait another night.
3: What was that?
5: A whistle, Tony. The signal for prisoners approaching this man here. But we know that no genuine prisoners are due, don't we? You'd better hide in those stalls, Tony. Mattis guy's all right.
3: Yes, he looked like a French stable keeper.
5: But why bother?
3: If it's him, you'll be satisfied.
5: I want you to be satisfied. I want you to hear him ask for the address of the next man. Now go.
3: All right. Quickly, behind that hay. Get down. Ah? Come in, comrade. Come in.
7: Merci. Merci.
5: A prisoner came through last night, eh? I did not expect another so soon.
4: The English helped me to escape.
5: Then you are one of them. But you speak French very well.
4: I am French, but I was helping them and became suspect, so I'll send me on to England.
5: Oh, I see. I will get you some food.
4: Oh, no. No, I'm not hungry. I just want to sleep. If you can show me to a bed and give me the name and address of my next contact in Bourg.
5: How did you know the next stop is in Bourg?
4: The English mentioned this topic.
6: Liar! You liar! What?
5: Don't move, Doctor.
3: Remember me, Doctor?
5: You?
3: Yes, Doctor. And I am your prisoner of last night.
4: Well, life is full of surprises, isn't it, Miss?
5: Harding and the other outside waiting. I'll let them in.
4: Why did you kill him, Doctor?
2: Eh?
4: Because I am a Frenchman, monsieur. Each man thinks his own way and has his own beliefs.
3: You said you hated Chauvelin, all he and his kind stood for.
4: And I do. But I love France. I did not let any of your escaping prisoners be recaptured. I merely denounced Frenchmen who would betray their country, whether the rulers be good or bad.
5: They were honest men, Doctor. Men who loved France as much as you do. But men who could distinguish between right and wrong.
3: What are we going to do with him, Blakely?
4: What can you do but kill me, gentlemen? And I know you well. You cannot kill me in cold blood.
5: Nor can we leave you alive to expose the other 7 men who've helped us.
4: You can take them to England with you.
3: Oh,
4: I can help you out of your dilemma.
3: You? Help from you?
4: Yes, monsieur. I deceived you, and you are bitter against me. I will make you a sporting proposition. If I win, I leave here freely, and you give up your plan. If I lose, your plan goes on, and you will have your satisfaction of it. I am at your disposal, monsieur.
3: A duel?
4: Why not, monsieur? For greater stakes than any but us will know. I am well trained with pistol or sword. It is your choice.
5: Pistols. Act as his second, will you, Hardy?
3: All right.
5: You, those of you want to do this?
4: Yes.
3: Your pistol, Doctor.
5: Stand back to back. I will count to 10. Take one step at each count. At 10, you may turn and fire.
7: 1, 2, 3, 4, 5, 6, 7, 8, 9, 10.
5: Well, Blakely, that's the end of the weak link in our chain.
2: Yes, Tony, the weak link, but in his way, a strange and a strong man. Quite a fanatic.
5: I'm sorry it was I that had to kill him.
2: Oh, I'm not, Tony.
5: No.
2: You see, my friend, like all fanatics, he had his one last fling. Just look over there on the wall.
5: Huh.
2: His shot was aimed at me.

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1: Oh, 4 a.m., Degney. I should be here by now.
2: A little more than an hour before daybreak. Don't be so nervous.
1: I can't help it. After my last mistake, suppose my new man turns out to be...
2: See, old boy, there they are now.
1: Oh, the first group through the new check. Pray heaven this one lasts, Blakeney.
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10: 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All clear.
9: Okay, this is Hop Harrigan coming in.
8: Yes, it's America's ace of the airwaves. Coming in for another transcribed episode in the adventures of Hop Harrigan.
11: Fellas and girls, let's talk about the biggest land plane in the world. So big it has 10 wheels on its landing gear. That's right, 10 wheels to land and take off. You've all heard of the B-36, the bomber produced by the Consolidated Vultee Aircraft Corporation. Well, when the first B-36 rolled out of the hangar down at Fort Worth, Texas, it had a tricycle landing gear. The nose wheel was big enough, but the two wheels amidships carried the biggest tires in history. Each one was the height of a two-story building. But the engineers were worried because the B-36 weighs 278,000 pounds. And to put a plane that size down on a runway puts a terrific strain on it. And when that strain is confined to only three wheels, the impact is tremendous. So the engineers kept working on the problem as new B-36s moved along the assembly line. And finally, they've come up with the answer. Why not take that huge load and distribute it over the ground? Why not add extra wheels to handle the job? And that's exactly what they did. A brand new B-36 is taking its test flights today, right now, which has 8 wheels on its main landing gear. Way up front in the nose, there are 2 wheels, and in the middle, there's a combination which looks sort of like a caterpillar tractor. 8 smaller wheels lined in 2 rows. And with that special landing gear, the B-36 now can land on any airport which can take a B-29. A B-36 makes a B-29 look like a Piper Cub, incidentally. I'll be back in a few minutes with some more about the world's biggest bomber, so don't forget to listen. And now to our story. With the startling revelation that Bill King was the man who whistled and who had caused the temporary disappearance of Tank Tinker, the mystery of the vanishing men came to an abrupt and surprising end. As we continue now, it is early the following morning. Hop and Tank, resuming active operation at their airport at Lakeville, are flying a cargo run to New City. With only a moderate load in the Beechcraft, Gale has come along, and as they skim through the clear morning air, they discuss the events of the preceding week.
12: He's so far away now, Hop. Almost like a bad dream.
13: Not to me, it don't. Hey, how do you feel, Tank? Your head still bother you?
14: Wallops I got are still kind of sore, but that's all.
12: You should have stayed in the hospital longer.
14: Oh, now you're talking like a nurse. This is doing me a lot more good. Besides, fixing Bill King's wagon was the best medicine in the world.
12: You certainly timed it beautifully. He'll never forget his face when he saw you standing in the hall.
14: Well, that was all Hop's idea. He called up the hospital and squared it with a sawbones to let me go.
12: Hop, I still don't know how you figured it all out so fast.
13: Well, that phone call from the FBI put me straight. When they told me that there'd been no disappearances around the country, they gave me a whole new angle to work on. If Bill's original story was a lie, well, then everything else would have to be a lie, too. And the pieces began to fit perfectly.
12: Get away with it.
13: Oh, well, he's always been a hot shot idea man. When Continental fired him and he couldn't get another job, Something must have snapped upstairs. I just couldn't take it.
14: I still wish you'd have let me punk him one.
13: Now listen, Tank. The mood you were in, there wouldn't have been anything left to take to the police.
14: So what? Save him a lot of dough and trouble.
12: I suppose he'll be examined by a state psychiatrist and then committed to an institution.
14: You know, we should have known he had his screw loose the way he started with that black hand routine.
13: Now that it's all wrapped up, let's forget it.
12: Easier said than done.
13: Hey, Gail, how about going out with me tonight? We can visit the carnival and see the fun house.
12: Oh, Harry, you know, I never want to see another fun house as long as I live.
13: Well, heads up. There's New City. Stand by for landing, Tank, while I call the tower.
14: Jack.
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13: Okay, Tank. Gail, strap in. Going down. Long enough to unload and pick up the cargo for Mr. Brody. Why?
12: Well, if there's time, I'd like to do some shopping.
13: Oh, sure, go ahead. We'll wait for you.
14: Down to 1,000. There's the field.
13: Oh, thanks. Watch it now. Banking. New City Tower from Beechcraft in downwind leg. Over.
10: You are cleared to land. DC-4 transport approaching from southeast. Make it fast. Over.
13: On our way. Beechcraft out.
10: Tower out.
13: Wheels and flaps, Tank. Going into base leg.
14: Gear down. Flap 20.
12: Oh, look up. There's an airliner coming in on our right.
14: Yeah. Coming fast, too.
13: Well, we've got number one clearance. It's up to him to slow down. Going into the approach. Stand by. Belts fastened?
14: Yep.
12: Going in.
13: Going in.
14: It don't look like it's going to take the pattern.
13: Oh, if it doesn't, our pilot can kiss his license goodbye. Hold on. Landing. We're down.
10: DC-4 from tower. Pull up and go around.
14: Tower's on.
10: Pull up and go around.
14: DC-4, over. For trouble.
13: And where is he now?
14: Coming straight in, right behind us. Attention, Hop. He's coming in like an express train.
13: Great Scott, we better clear the runway.
14: It's our troop. We better turn off.
13: We're not up to the taxi strip yet.
14: Well, nuts to the strip. Take her on the grass.
10: Beechcraft, front tower. Clear the runway. Clear the runway.
14: Hey, hurry up. It's your right over us.
13: Hang on.
14: Well, on the call.
13: Right.
12: Oh.
13: Hold tight.
14: Okay, we made it. Went fast.
12: For heavens, I could have sworn the wing went right over it.
13: It did.
10: DC-4 from tower. Taxi to apron in front of administration building and report to the field manager immediately. Over.
14: That power operator swore it's a boil.
13: I don't blame him.
14: Hey, heads up. Looks like he's going to taxi right up to the same place we are.
13: I'm watching him. He seems to have control of the ship, all right.
14: I wonder what got into him.
13: I don't know. Okay, here we are. Go on, pile up.
14: Give me a hand, Gail.
12: Thanks. I can make it all right.
13: Hey, careful. Stand clear of his prop blast.
14: Boy, he's really a horse in the rent, ain't he?
13: It's a cargo ship. See the name, Tank? Ace Flying Service.
14: Yeah, never heard of it. Must be one of them charter lines.
13: Well, I doubt if they'll be in business long.
14: They got themselves a nice hunk of plane, though.
13: Huh.
0: Frank! Come back here! Come back!
13: Hey, look.
14: For Pete's sake, that guy's trying to jump out of the ship. He ain't even waiting for the ladder.
15: What's the matter with him?
0: Frank, wait! Wait for me!
15: Pop, his face is so white. His eyes are so wild.
14: He's starting to run for it.
0: Hey, you guys! Stop, will you? Stop!
14: Come on, Tank.
15: Be careful.
0: Frank, please, come back here.
14: Gosh, he looks like he's off a trolley. Get him, Tank. Hold him. You bet.
0: Hey, Frank!
14: There.
15: No.
16: No, let go of me. Let go.
14: Easy, pal, easy. Nobody's going to hurt
16: me. Let go. The Jap, he's coming after me. He's going to get me.
13: Calm down there, fella. There's nobody after
16: you. I saw him. The Zero's after me. I shot him down, and now he's coming back. He wants to take me with him. Let go. Let go.
17: His eyes wild and staring, his face a mask of terror, the young pilot struggles wildly, trying to break away, and Tank exerts all of his strength to pin him down. And as Hoff tries to help, his blood runs cold at the boy's words. What is this talk about a Jap and a Zero? Gang, you won't want to miss the exciting climax of today's episode, so stand by. Gang, you've heard of some of those fantastic stories about big bombers carrying fighter planes of their own right along with them to help fight off enemy pursuit ships. Well, that kind of story is no longer fantastic. No, sir. Consolidated Vultee's new bomber, the B-36, is so big that engineers are seriously considering installing radio-controlled planes right inside the bomber. The fuselage of the B-36 is 183 feet long, and even with a full bomb load, there's still plenty of room for a couple of fighter planes. But they won't be ordinary fighters. They'll be drone planes controlled from the mothership by radio. No pilots inside the small ships, only the mechanism for control from the B-36 itself. And inside the 36, technicians are working on a whole new system of gunnery. We can't talk about it now. The Army is keeping it hush-hush. But what we can say is that it's going to be the most terrific firepower ever put into the air. As you've probably heard, the B-36 can fly an atomic bomb anywhere in the world, drop the bomb, and return to the United States without refueling. Think of that. Add tremendous firepower, plus the drones, and you really have something to talk about. Yes, the 36 has about everything. As a matter of fact, fellas and girls, it's even got a roller coaster, believe it or not. The plane is so long that between the pilot's compartment and the rear of the ship, where the gunners sit, there's a little four-wheeled cart and a set of rails. When the pilot, for example, wants to see what's what and back, he climbs on the little cart, gives himself a push, and zoom, he's in the stern of the ship. It's fast, it's easy, and I'll bet a cookie it's a lot of fun, too. Fellas and girls, whether it's a B-36 or a Piper Cub, it's fun to fly. And always remember, America needs flyers. And now, back to our story. Landing at the New City Airport on a routine cargo run from Lakeville, Hop, Tank, and Gale are almost involved in an accident with a massive DC-4 transport, through no fault of their own. Then, on the apron, they see the pilot jump out of his ship and run as though pursued by a ghost. The boys give chase and catch him, but he struggles with the strength born of terror.
16: Let go! Let go! The Jap's coming in! He'll blast me right out of the sky! Let go!
14: I can't hold him!
13: Well, only one thing to do, then, I'm afraid.
16: Yeah. The Zero's coming straight in! He'll open up in a second! Let me go! Sorry,
14: pal!
18: Nice going, Hop. Couldn't have done better myself.
13: Let him down easy.
18: Boy, for his size, he sure was a handful.
13: Yeah.
15: Hawk, Tank, you all right?
18: Yeah. Take it easy, Gale.
15: What happened to him?
13: I had to knock him out. Tank, did you hear what he was saying?
18: You mean about the Zero and the Jap?
13: Uh-huh.
18: Yeah, poor guy. Must have been in the Air Forces and ain't got over it yet.
11: Okay, fellas, thanks. I'll take over now.
13: Oh, what's the matter with him?
11: Nothing. Just blew his top a little, that's all.
18: A little? Who are you trying to kid?
11: Look, skip it, will you? Thanks for helping me out, but lay off the questions.
13: Okay, any way you want to play it, pal, but he's in pretty bad shape.
11: Yeah, I know. I'll take him inside.
13: Can we do anything?
11: No.
15: You'd better take him to a doctor. He needs medical attention.
11: I know what to do with him. Now, if you
13: That's
11: don't
13: a
11: mind...
13: a fine way to talk. We was only trying to help.
11: Yeah, I know, and thanks, but I don't need your help no more. Now, do me a favor and roll, will you?
13: Okay. Come on, Tank. Yeah. Who does he think he is?
15: Huh. Maybe we should stay with him. That boy is very sick.
13: Yeah, I'm afraid we'll have to let them play it out their own way. But I sure wish I knew what was going on. I'd give my right arm to know what made that kid blow up.
17: But as Hop looks back at the still figure stretched out on the ground and at the other pilot bending over him, he doesn't realize that he soon will know what happened. That he and Tank are to become involved in a weird and terrifying mystery of the Airlines. So don't miss episode number 2 of The Riddle of the Ghostly Avengers.
8: 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Huff Harrigan is a transcribed, copyrighted feature appearing in All American Comics magazine.

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1: Fantastic.
0: I mean, they look the same, don't they?
1: Might look the same, but they don't taste the same.
0: Ah, you can't tell the difference.
1: Well, I can. The cheap one's yours.
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0: America's number one adventurer, K-7, former United States secret agent who operated in 22 countries, on land, on sea, and in the air, brings you another story of today. Here is K-7.
1: Ladies and gentlemen, the smuggling of undesirable aliens has always been a problem to the great nations of the world. Today, it has assumed major importance, since the undesirables who thus enter a country are often spies and spreaders of propaganda sent in with orders to undermine and sabotage. It is the story of a smuggler spy who brought human cargo over a border by aeroplane

0: Deception and Sabotage. It is the story of a smuggler spy who brought human cargo over a border by aeroplane and on his return trip carried out military secrets and plans, which John Holbrook introduces now.
1: Thank you, K-7. Military intelligence of an important power found that certain valuable plans and important information was being stolen and carried out of the country. Investigations followed, and the activities of a master spy were uncovered. B-9 was called into the case and armed with the results of the investigations. We join him as he and his assistant, Rita Drake, are let into a ramshackle room in the slums of a great city.
2: You will wait here.
3: Thank you.
4: Oh, B-9, this place is horrible. And that man will let us in.
3: Don't worry about him, Rita. He's an undercover operator. He arranged this interview. But let's sit down. We don't know how long we'll have to wait.
4: I've never seen such a room. Do people actually live here?
3: Probably not. Looks to me like a room used for just such meetings as this one of ours. While we're waiting, I'll outline our case since you just come into it. We're after a man who's both a smuggler and a spy, Rita.
4: What do you mean?
3: According to the information I have, this man smuggles aliens into this country. Some of the men he brings in are his own operators. They'd never be able to cross the borders in the usual ways.
4: Well, how does he bring them in?
3: By airplane. He's made a fortune, Rita. He brings aliens in and carries information out.
4: Do you know who he is?
3: That's what we're here to find out. The undercover man who let us in here has arranged for us to talk to a sailor who paid $500 to be smuggled into the country. This man who's coming is not a spy. And in return for information, we're going to let him remain here.
4: You mean you bargained?
3: In a way. This sailor is all right, Rita. His wife was here. That's why he paid $500 to come in. He may be able to give us the information. Oh, here he is now. Come in. What's the matter?
2: I thought somebody followed me. You are Agent B-9?
3: Yes. Don't be nervous. Sit down.
2: What do you want to know?
3: Everything you can tell us about how you came into this country. Where did you land?
2: At the city across the border. You know where I mean.
3: Yes. All right. You paid $500 to be carried across the border by airplane.
2: Yes.
3: Who did you pay that money to?
2: To a man named Sotiro.
3: Sotiro. Yes, I know him. You mean Abro Sotiro, don't you?
2: I don't know his first name.
3: Yes, go on. How did you hear of this Sotiro?
2: I was told on the ship. They said if I had $500, I was to stand in front of a church at 6 o'clock in the morning.
3: Mm-hmm.
2: A black car would stop. I would go to it and ask the question, which way is the airport? I did.
3: I found Richard.
4: He's been shot.
3: Wait. I'd have to take a look at him.
4: Is he all right?
3: I'm afraid not, Rita. He gave us the information we need, but he's paid for it with his life.

0: 2 days later, a great ship landed at the city across the border. At 6 the next morning, Rita, dressed in the rags of a refugee, stood in front of a church. In her bag, she carried $500 in marked bills. Within the church, B9 watched the scene outside. A man stood near Rita. A minute or two later, a black car, its curtains drawn, pulled to the curb.
1: Which way to the airport?
2: Get in the car. All right, driver.
3: Wait. Which way to the airport?
2: Oh, so you asked that question, too. I thought there was only to be one.
3: They said on the ship...
2: Never mind what they said. You talk too much. Get in.

0: morning, and he just managed to keep the smuggler's car in sight. About 20 miles out of the city, it turned into a small road. B9 continued for a mile before he stopped and walked back. In the meantime, the smuggler had reached his destination.
1: All right. You'll get out. Both of you. Tyler, you will unlock the barn door.
2: Yes.
1: You, the girl, come here.
3: Is this the airport?
1: You do not need to know where you are. Have you got $500?
3: Yes.
1: Give it to me.
3: Wait, it's in my bundle. Here it is.
1: Give it to me, I said. 3, 4, 5. Good. Mademoiselle, you will be locked in that barn. Tonight we will come for you. All right, you. You're next.
2: Here is my money.
3: What about food and water?
1: Food and water? If you have another $100...
3: No, it's too much.
1: Then get in the barn and keep quiet. You get in there with her. Hurry, I haven't time to talk. All right. Close the door.
0: Rita and the alien were locked in. There was no food, no water, not even a window. An hour dragged by.
3: Oh, it's dusty. I'm thirsty. Why couldn't they leave us water?
4: Water costs more. The man in the ship said that. I have some in the bottle.
3: Please, may I have a drink?
4: No. You should have brought your own. Stop talking.
3: You're not very kind. All right, don't talk.
0: The minutes dragged by. Then Rita heard a sound at the door. Someone was working on the lock.
3: There's someone outside.
4: I have a knife. If it is the police.
3: And I have a pistol. Do you feel it in your back? Don't try to move.
4: Mademoiselle.
3: I said not to move. The door's opening.
5: Rita.
3: B9.
5: Are you all right?
3: Yes. Be careful, B9. This man has a knife. He was going to use it.
5: I'll take care of that. Put your hands behind you.
4: You're the police.
5: I am a special agent. Here, Rita. Snap his handcuffs on him.
3: B9, I paid my money to Sotaro. I know it was him from your description.
5: Yes. I saw him from the church.
3: What are we going to do next?
5: First, I'm going to get this man back to the city. Then I'll dress in his clothes. Later, I'm bringing someone back here to lock us in.
3: We're going to wait here together?
5: That's right. Tonight, when Sotaro comes back for us, we're going to take him across the border with us. Then we'll arrest him.
3: But how will you make him cross?
5: We'll find a way to do that tonight.

B-9 and Rita returned to the field and allowed themselves to be locked in the old barn. That night, about 9 o'clock, Sotero's car stopped in front of the barn. At about the same time, a plane came down on the field nearby.

0: A minute later, Sotiro and the pilot walked toward the barn.
1: Here, B-9. Suppose he recognizes you.
2: I don't think he will. Not in these clothes. I'll try and keep out of the light. Have you your gun ready to use, Rita?
1: I've got it.
2: They're coming for us.
3: All right. Come out. We are ready to start.
4: Only two of them.
3: Yes.
1: Which way do we go?
3: To the plane. Watch them, Sando. See that they get in. I lock this door again.
4: Walk straight ahead. Now, get in the plane.
2: Have your gun ready, Rita. We'll take the pilot, and I'll go back for Sotiro. All right, pilot. I've got you covered.
4: Sotiro!
1: Look out, B-9! Sotiro's behind you!
2: Drop that gun, Sotiro. If you don't, I'll use mine again.
1: The pilot, he's been shot.
4: You killed him.
2: Oh, Sotiro, it was one of your shots intended for me that hit him. Rita, keep Sotiro covered.
1: Yes.
2: I'll get his gun.
3: Perhaps if we could talk this over.
2: We'll talk it over, but on the other side of the border. Now hold your hands behind you.
3: What are you going to do with me?
2: Put these handcuffs on you for safety's sake, Sotiro. Now get in the plane.
1: B-9, we can't leave this man here on the ground.
2: Keep your eye on Sotiro, Rita. Now look at the other one. He's gone, Rita. Get in the plane.
1: Oh, but B-9...
2: Get in, Rita. These men were not only murderers, they were smugglers and spies. We're taking Sotiro across the border and turning him over to the military authorities. Another poor devil is better off here. He would have faced a firing squad if Sotiro hadn't shot him. And that will be Sotiro's fate.

When Sir Tyrol was sentenced, the military court called him one of the worst enemies in a century. Some spies are not as desperate and ruthless, but they are without conscience or pity. Their acts often bring death to thousands. Listen for my next story. This is K7 speaking.

0: 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They really do know what they like. Tibby, Tibby, Tibby.
1: 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And Tabby, she's happier than ever. 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

Log entry, The Catch Scarlet Queen, Philip Kearney, Master. Position, 6 degrees, 42 minutes south, 116 degrees, 6 minutes east. Wind light, sky fair. Remarks, departed port of Bulilong Bali after trouble over stores. Reason for trouble, Ah Sin and the Balinese Beaux-Art Ball.

0: For 3 days out of Macassar, we rode the long swells that rolled out of the Java Sea before the winds of the northwest monsoon. And on the morning of the 4th, we raised the peak of Gunung Agung, with its guardian formation of cumulus clouds, streaming eastward in the brilliant sky, and shadowing the island of Bali, spread out below. Kang's orders for the port of Bulilang were some of the most important we'd received on the voyage. We were to take on stores. Not ordinary stores, but salvage gear, diving gear, heavy jury anchors. All equipment to be used at the end of our quest for Kang's $10 million treasure of Chinese relics. To be used to lift it from hiding and place it in the cargo holds of the Scarlet Queen. By 2 o'clock that afternoon, we'd fought the treacherous currents that swirl in and out of the shallow indentation that is Bulilang Harbor. And by sunset, we'd found a berth at a small public quay. After we were secure, my chief mate Gallagher and I headed up into town to find our contact, a man named De Groot, the owner of the Bangka Ship Chandlers. The building was easy to find. The first premonition I had that anything was wrong was the blast of jasmine perfume that swept over me as we walked in. But I couldn't make myself believe it until I saw the brocade-wrapped mountain of flesh and the childlike features lost in the billowing fat, the lacy handkerchief drawn through the large jade ring, and the dainty, dimpled hands. He still looked Chinese, and he still sounded like Charles Lawton.
1: Well, the dashing Captain Carney. So nice to see you again.
2: Oh, Sam.
0: Stinky! Where's De Groot? What the devil are you doing here?
1: A stroke of luck, sir. I reached an agreement with De Groot just last evening. At the moment, I am the owner of the Bangka Ship Chandlers.
0: That's enough for me. I'm getting out.
3: Now, just hold on. Don't y'all go going off half-cocked now.
1: Very concisely put, Mr. Mangan.
0: It couldn't have been. The Mangan we'd run into in Tientsin had died. But this one looked like him and talked like him. And more to the point, like the other one, he sported a pearl-handled Frontier model Colt.
4: So Mutual continues The Voyage of the Scarlet Queen, written by Gil Dowd and Bob Tallman, and starring Elliot Lewis. The Scarlet Queen, proudest ship to plow the seas, bound for uncharted adventure. Every week a complete entry in the log, and every week a league further in the strange Voyage of the Scarlet Queen.

0: All right, Austin, let's have it. What do you want?
1: You find me in dire need of your help, Saz.
2: Yeah, I'll bet.
3: Now, don't go interrupting Austin all the time, will you? Just let him have his say.
1: Thank you, Mr. Mangan. Oh, by the way, Saz, this is Mr. Mangan, my confidential secretary. You possibly remember his brother. Deceased in the line of duty.
4: Yeah, I remember.
1: I must say that although I do miss Richard, his brother Robert has developed into a most satisfactory associate. But my problem... I am caught between two equally powerful forces, and I must admit I'm at a loss as to which way to turn. Upon the one side, Mr. Constantino. Upon the other, your own employer, Kuji Kang. Both gentlemen hungering after esteem and wealth, and... dear me, I find myself embroiled.
4: Yeah, I'll bet you fought to stay out, all right.
1: Oh, yes, indeed. I made myself most unavailable. Yeah. I was, in fact, taking my ease aboard one of my pearling luggers off the Tanimbars when I was approached by a courier from Mr. Constantino, a quite superior type of chap, Roland Galter by name.
4: Mm-hmm.
1: I disliked him immediately, but alas, he offered me $10,000 merely to describe to him the stores that are to be placed aboard your ship. He could thus duplicate the order, and Constantino would also be suitably equipped for the final struggle to wrest the fortune from its hiding place.
4: So you turned it over to him?
1: Not yet.
4: Hmm? What's holding you up?
1: To be quite candid, sir, I have become obsessed with a notion.
4: Yeah.
1: To wit, that perhaps you might prevail upon Mr. Kang to offer me a slightly larger sum to turn your supplies over to you.
2: Well, if there isn't...
3: Now, just wait a minute. Hold on, will you? Just wait a minute. Don't you all go getting riled up in that tone of voice. Arsene was just trying to set your minds to thinking. He could just as well have told me to pick you off as you come through that door. He didn't. He's just trying to be friendly.
1: Thank you, Mr. Mangan. That will be quite enough, I think. Well, Captain?
4: What have you done with DeGroote?
1: Mr. DeGroote is vacationing at a secluded spot near the center of the island.
3: And he told me to tell you that he don't want to be disturbed.
4: Yeah, that's logical.
1: Well, Captain?
4: Well, where's the closest cable office so I can get word to Kang?
1: You would, in your message, suggest that he make a counteroffer?
4: What else?
1: Splendid. Then I've anticipated you. I've already communicated with Mr. Kang, painting clearly the situation, including the intense danger in which you and your chief officer find yourself.
2: What do you mean by that?
1: Mr. Galter, sir, a most dislikable fellow. He would kill you both should you learn of the plan, or should the plan fail. So you see, you are indeed in intense danger.
4: Yeah, thanks.
1: Now then, shall we go?
4: Go where?
1: To meet your enemy, Mr. Galter, and his charming comrade, Loretta. For the occasion, I prepared a small welcoming ceremony at my residence here.
4: Thanks again, but I think we'd rather go back to the ship.
1: Mr. Mangan?
3: Maybe Arsene's invite was too polite for you. Just move, dadgummit. Get headed out that door.

0: West End's house was like the resident governor's palace. And his small welcoming ceremony, from what we could see of it from the entrance hall, was a South Seas version of the Beaux-Arts Ball.
1: I have found it a great boon in situations of tenseness to call upon pleasure in generous portions.
0: Oh, I see. I can tell from here it's been a great party.
2: Yeah, but don't forget, Corny, I'm going to be riding herd on you from someplace.
1: Thank you, Mr. Mangan. Shall we go in?
0: Ah Sin minced across the hall with Red and me following in the backwash of jasmine that flowed from him. Mangan brought up the rear. The big room we entered was well supplied with people, food, and liquor. The people were mostly Balinese and mostly female, which meant that they were of a type world hailed for coloring, form, and costume. The food was heaped from one end of 40 feet of polished teak table to the other, and had come from every corner of the world. The bar was supplied with the same eye toward variety. As we reached the center of the room, a subtle young girl stepped onto a low platform, began rising to the rhythms of a few musicians who squatted beside her.
3: If we gotta have trouble, Skipper, this is the way I want it.
0: This is the way you've got it, so watch your step, will you?
1: You could enjoy my little party, gentlemen.
0: Yeah, it's great. Could be very relaxing.
1: Indeed. The true purpose of such fare and such company. Mr. Mangan, take Mr. Gallagher to the bar.
2: Yes, sir. Come on, Red.
3: See you later, Skipper.
0: Yeah, Red.
1: Now, sir, if you will come with me, you shall meet the other element in our little triangle.
0: Galter and his charming comrade were waiting for us in a quieter corner. He wasn't outstanding. Heavy-featured, stocky, half a head shorter than I, carrying his cargo a little too much drink. But Loretta was different. Auburn hair loosely framing a delicately tanned face. Eyebrows arching over soft brown eyes with lashes that almost but not quite touched the eyebrows. And a habit of caressing her own full mouth with her fingertips, though she liked it too.
1: Like all good hosts, Captain Carney, I like to surround myself with people of all types. Here is my Caucasian display. Miss Loretta Finley and Mr. Roland Galter.
4: I represent that Caucasian display, I said.
1: Oh, come now, a mere pleasantry.
4: All right. I resent that kind of pleasantry, then.
5: Oh, Roland, drop it.
4: You don't like my attitude. All right, I'll take it out with me when I go, if the kind Oriental will still allow me the use of the room. Good night.
5: A surly pig.
1: Oh, come now, my dear. Mr. Galter shall in no way lessen the pleasures of the evening, shall he, Captain?
0: The rest of the guests seem to be living through it, Austin.
1: Indeed. And in the face of food, drink, and music, why not live? I will look into the welfare of your chief officer, sir. In the meantime, I hope that you two will enjoy each other as well as my husband.
5: Did that sound a little pointed to you?
0: A little, yeah. He takes his name too seriously. Come on, let's have a drink or something.
5: That's as good a way to start as any.
0: She was not only beautiful, but she was led by instinct and well-versed in using the same instinct on others. We went from the bar to the wide screen veranda, then to some comfortable rattan furniture in a secluded corner of the softly scented garden.
5: What's the matter, Phil?
0: What could be? Just wishing I knew you better.
5: Why?
0: So I'd know why you were here.
5: In Bulalong?
0: No, here.
5: Oh. Because you appealed to me.
0: How about Galter?
5: He doesn't appeal to me anymore. You do. Come here, darling. See?
0: Yeah.
5: Are you glad?
0: I'm human.
5: I know you are. Oh, I know you are, darling. What was that? Phil, what is it?
0: What are you telling me?
5: Phil, my arm, you're hurting me.
0: You bring me out here to get me out of the way?
5: No, Phil. Really, I didn't know he was going to do anything. Phil, let go.
0: Sit down and stay there. I'll tell you later if you're lying or not. By the time I got to the house, the place was in a frenzy. I saw Gallagher crumpled on the floor. Galter was stepping over his body. It only took one look to see that he was anything but drunk. What's going on, Calder?
4: Okay, Connie. Keep moving this way.
0: What have you done to Gallagher?
4: Man, his size is safer on the floor.
0: You look pretty good there yourself.
4: Well, don't try it, Connie.
0: Stop talking before I do. Right now, that gun doesn't scare me. It makes me mad.
4: Go on, get mad. Everybody's out in the open now.
0: What do you mean by that?
4: I've seen to it that the message from our Cinder Kang never got out of Bully Long, Connie. Whatever bargaining's to be done will be done by me, which means none. Now turn around and face the door.
0: Okay, it's your party, Galter. Where are we going?
4: You really want to know? You're staying here.
0: Wait.

0: the throb in my head, the pain of an arm twisted under me were the lines that finally pulled me back to what was left of my world. It was inky dark. I was lying on a floor.
1: Warm mouth. Such a warm...
2: Skipper? You here too?
0: Yeah. So I seem.
2: I've been laying here for 4 or 5 years, I guess, not moving for fear that clunkhead would flash me again.
0: What happened, Red? I was outside, being human.
2: Well, all of a sudden, Galter had Arsene laid out like we were, and then, dang it.
0: Galter's quite a boy. Where's Arsene now?
2: A couple of natives dragged him and Mangan out the back way.
0: Yeah.
2: My head's got a knot the size of a heaving lead. If I ever get my hands on that...
0: Hold it.
2: What is it?
0: I don't know. Listen.
3: Phil?
0: Quiet, Red. Yeah?
3: Thank heaven I finally found the room.
0: What do you want?
3: Phil, believe me, I didn't draw you away from the house for any reason except my own. Listen, I can get you out of here. Will you trust me?
0: Candidly, no.
3: Here's Mangan's gun. Now will you trust me?
0: Not if you gave me the Royal Dutch Artillery. Everything you do is just too pat. This, for example, why?
3: Because I want to get rid of Galter. I want you to kill him.
2: You're faded. I'll take that one.
0: Okay, Gore, just lead the way. It isn't much, but it's the best offer we've had since the lights went out. I didn't know where she was taking us, but wherever it was, we went on foot. We picked up the smells of the harbor at low tide. Then the greasy shine of the water. She led us out onto a pier. To a shack set up on pilings. We opened the door. Mixed with the stench of mud, there drifted the faint odor of jasmine. And huddled in a corner, tied hand and foot, and with his head hanging in shame, his robe soiled and torn, was Arsene. Across from him was Mangan.
4: Leave me. I beg of you. Go. Leave me to my shame.
0: Well, that's a fine reaction, isn't it?
5: Oh, now, Sin, don't go acting that way.
4: I demand not to request that you leave me the infinitesimal bit of face I might save from this cruel series of events.
5: Well, unloose me, Corny. I'm going gunning for a varmint named Galt.
2: You're going to race me.
0: Yeah, spread your hand so I can get this blade between them. Yeah. Get his feet, will you, Red?
5: Oh, boy.
0: You know where Galter will go?
5: I got a mighty strong hunch.
0: Yeah?
5: If he's looking for them supplies of yarn and he don't find them in the warehouse, I figure he'd go right back to Arsene's house. Where they at?
0: There you are.
5: Yeah. Oh, thank you. Yeah. Oh, say, ain't that little old Colt of mine that you got?
0: Yeah. Here, Mangan, you can have it.
5: Well, look a there now. All right, now. Now, don't you fret none, Arsene.
4: If I could see but one small glimmer of hope.
5: Oh, buck up, you old horse thief.
0: Look, we don't have time to stay here and argue with you. Come on, Arsene. We're going to save your face. Arsene's house was still lighted when we got there. The main room still cluttered by the table full of food, the refuse left by the people who'd been there. Gallagher and Mangan started through the place looking for Galter. Arsene, Loretta, and I stayed in the big room to watch the exits. It was about 5 minutes after the search started that we heard Mangan flush him.
6: Heads up, everybody. Here it comes.
0: I moved toward the door that led from the long hallway. I heard him running toward me. Then when he broke from the doorway, I made a short 10-foot rush. I hit him from his left, my right shoulder driving into his legs just above the knee so that my body swung in front of him and he crashed over me. Oh. The bruiser's gun barrel that left behind my ear got bumped in the first impact. And with the anger the pain brought me, I let him up. Stood back, then went in again to regain the face I'd lost when he gun whipped me.
5: Well, doggone. You get yourself into a temper when you get to going, don't you?
2: Watch it, Mangan. You don't come out of it for a while either.
3: Phil, darling, are you all right?
0: Get away from me. Leave me alone.
3: Phil!
0: You can kill him yourself. I've had enough of him.
4: Captain, when the final accounting is made,
0: shut up!
2: Oh, calm down, Skipper. You've had your fun. He slugged me, too, and I didn't even get a crack at him.
0: Sorry, Red. Well, who's doing the bargaining now?
3: I've tried, Phil. But if you'll let me, I'd like to try again.
0: All right, if you want to do something, go mix me a drink.
3: All right, Phil.
4: Captain, your instinct is infallible.
0: What do you mean by that?
4: Sending that dreadful woman away. See here.
0: What?
4: proving that Galter is not the only one capable of intercepting cables. This missive from Constantino addressed not to Galter, but to Miss Loretta Finley. Peruse it, sir.
0: The cable didn't make me feel any worse or any better, but it did make sense. Loretta Finley was the loyal Constantino worker. Since we were so close to Kang's treasure, Galter had decided to hide the information about my equipment, outfit his ship himself, and enter the race on his own. So finally, the warm trip to the softly scented garden made sense.
4: Well, sir, would you like to claim her yourself for chastisement?
0: No. You can have her.
4: Oh, splendid, splendid. Mr. Mangan, go apprehend Miss Loretta. We will sell her for a handsome profit to the first party leaving for the Asia mainland.
7: Well, we could send her down to Texas. That'd take the fight out of her.
4: Well, sir, when the final accounting, I believe it is safe to assume that we may part as we met, on equal footing and as the best of friends. My broken furniture and dishes, a not inconsiderable item, notwithstanding.
0: Your face is all right?
4: Indeed. Since you, my friend, saw to it that Galter's activities were terminated on my premises, I feel that I have indirectly but conclusively saved the situation.
7: Well, that's a boss, man. I knowed you'd come up bucking.
4: My debt to you is even now so great that my greatest sacrifice barely suffices to even the score. I give to you your supplies.
0: Well, you're very generous, Sim.
4: Indeed. Thank you, sir. I may say that you are a most estimable man yourself, sir.

0: By 9 the next morning, the equipment was aboard, and we pushed out against the tide toward the Flores Sea and the next port, an anchorage off Halmahera. Our bow lifted under the deep water swell, and the damp monsoon rolled down across our port quarter.
1: Stand by! Come in, sail!
0: The crew, keyed to excitement by the diving gear we'd taken aboard, jumped to their stations, reminded again that it was an important ship they'd signed on.
1: Starboard sheet! Make sail!
0: The expanse of the mainsail followed the head climbing up the mast, flapped hopefully for a number of seconds, then settled back comfortably under the wind that finally filled it.
1: In the ship sheet, men! Finally now!
0: Then the mizzen. And the Scarlet Queen flashed into the swells as though impatient. As though the wind and sea she had were not enough for her to work with.
2: Skipper, I want to ask you a question.
3: Fire away, Red.
2: When you said you were out in the garden acting human, just what did you mean?
3: Well, Red, I was... I was just admiring all the glories of Bali, that's all. That's human.
2: That's what I thought, of course. I knew you wouldn't be wasting your time with Loretta.
3: What do you know about it?
2: What do you think you were babbling about when you were coming through after that knock on the head?
3: Yeah? Well, what do you know about that?
2: Nothing. I'm waiting for you to tell me. Would a drink help, Skipper?
3: To bring back memories or drown regrets?
2: Suit yourself, Skipper.
3: Okay, I will. After you, mate. After you.

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0: Voyage of the Scarlet Queen stars Elliot Lewis as Phil Kearney with Ed Max as Gallagher, and tonight featured Bill Conrad as Arsene with Barton Yarborough as Mangan. Galter was Paul Frees, and Loretta, Ann Tobin. Music scored and conducted by Richard Arant. The Scarlet Queen, produced by James Burton, is written by Gil Dowd and Bob Tallman. This program came to you from Hollywood.
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3: Afloat with Henry Morgan. Although Jeffrey Hunter and Hero aboard the sloop overtake Henry Morgan and his fleet, Morgan refuses to see Jeffrey and has him put in irons. Not knowing the proximity of the Spanish fleet, Morgan and his ships, under cover of night, sail up the river and sack and loot the town of Santa Paula. With the lust for blood still upon them, Morgan calls for Hunter, intending to mete out to him suitable punishment. In vain, Jeffrey tries to tell him what happened on that fateful night when the Aztec necklet was taken, tries to make him believe that he's come to warn him of his danger. But Morgan, being successful, claims that there is no trap. Then Patcheye bursts into the cabin with the news that the Spanish fleet is waiting for Morgan's ships at the mouth of the river.
4: What did you see, Patcheye?
5: There's a fleet waiting at the mouth of the river, Captain. They have us bottled up.
4: What's its strength?
5: The men counted 12 first-class ships, Captain.
4: They outnumber us, eh?
5: We couldn't fight them. How could we maneuver into battle positions locked up here in the river? Seems that this time we've been a little too smart.
4: What talk is this? Not a Spaniard alive could outwit Henry Morgan. Well, Hunter, perhaps there's just a little bit of truth in what you've been telling me. How else would a warning have been given to Spain? We can be sure of the fact that the fleet is not here by accident.
6: I wanted so much to reach you in time and give you a warning, Captain Morgan. If only I could have managed to make you listen to me last night before you went up the river.
4: Do you think a dozen Spanish ships would have stopped me sacking Santa Paula?
6: No, but you could have taken precautions.
5: What are we to do, Captain Morgan? The men will be getting uneasy till they hear from you.
4: The swine! They lost their nerve already. Can't we meet with a bit of opposition? Tell them that their skins will be safe. Go on, Patcheye. Set about doing that. And leave this little problem for me to work out.
7: Yes, Captain.
4: So, Hunter, you claim that you've been the victim of a most unusual adverse circumstance.
6: Until I returned and talked with Sir Thomas Mutford, I had no idea as to what happened on that night the necklet was taken. All I knew was that I had been taken by the authorities. I know now that my being taken was all planned by Diaz, that you would think I'd taken the necklet.
4: And so the woman that we tried to find had a ship waiting off the coast, did she?
6: Yes. And Diaz went with her, taking with him Kitty. I had promised that I'd rescue her. But I was struck down with fever. If it had not been for my friend Hero, I wouldn't be alive today. Because of what he did for me, Sir Thomas Mutford gave him his freedom.
4: And you? What about your case?
6: By a stroke of good fortune, Sir Thomas Mutford was able to prove that I was innocent of the crime for which I was sent to Jamaica.
4: If you're lying to me, Hunter, remember that I can verify these facts as soon as I reach Port Royal. But because one part of your story has been proven, I'll give you the benefit of the doubt for the time being.
8: Patcheye! Come here!
9: Yes, Captain.
4: Have the irons taken off these two men? It seems that perhaps we've been unjust, too hasty in our accusations. You know, Hunter, I couldn't understand how it was that Spanish woman and Kitty appeared to go off with you.
6: At the time that Kitty disappeared, the Spanish woman didn't know that she too would have to vanish. It was supposed to appear that I had gone off with Kitty alone.
4: Yes. Well, it's starting to make sense. I told you, Patcheye, to have these irons taken off these men.
5: Yes, Captain, but I...
4: Will you do what I say?
5: Yes, Captain.
4: Then go and send a signal to the captains of the other ships. Tell them that to come aboard my ship at once. We must have a conference and combat the Spanish menace standing at the mouth of the river.
6: You sent for me, Captain Morgan?
4: Yes, Hunter.
6: You're looking tired.
4: Who wouldn't be tired? I packed more into my life tonight than many men do in their whole lives. Well, It's getting on towards dawn. We've not got much time, and there's much to be done.
6: Have you come to any conclusions as to what you're going to do about these Spanish menace?
4: Yes, it's not a secret. I thought that you'd like to know.
6: I would.
4: The ships are sailing down the river now.
6: You're going to try and fight your way out through the mouth of the river?
4: No. The ships will be led by the Mary Lee. She will go on ahead. Already the ships are maneuvering into their lines.
6: Yes. Then what?
4: The Mary Lee will sail with every stitch of canvas spread. A course will be set and the wheel lashed. She'll be manned by a skeleton crew.
6: But Captain, why no man at the wheel?
4: Where that ship is going, no man would stay alive.
6: I see. And what about the small crew aboard her?
4: When everything is ready and the fuse is lit, they'll be away in a small boat.
6: Fuse is lit?
4: Yes. I'm sending the Mary Lee on her last trip. She's going to sail right into the guns of the Spanish fleet. Aboard the Mary Lee, there is enough gunpowder to blow Havana sky high. It will be so timed that when she reaches the Spanish fleet, she'll blow. And then, Hunter, then we'll watch the Spaniards who can get away scurrying for their very lives. You ever seen a fleet in confusion?
6: No.
4: Well, it's a sight worth seeing. But it must be done in the gray light of dawn, when the light is confusing. When the Mary Lee blows up, it will lift some of those Spanish ships out of the water. The others it will set on fire. I don't think there'll be many in any fit state to give chase. And then in the confusion, we will slip away. There's nothing like a fire on a ship in the middle of a fleet to throw terror into a man's heart. I'll teach the Spanish dogs to try to trap Henry Morgan.

0: Look there, Captain. The Mary Lee is drawing well away from us now, Captain.
1: Aye. That she is, Hunter. She looks a picture in this great dawn. I hate to see her going to her destruction. But I've no choice.
0: When will the few men aboard her leave?
1: Well, they have to judge the time the ship will take to reach the Spanish fleet and light the fuse accordingly, then get off. Look at those Spanish ships out there. They're drawn up in a semicircle, confidently thinking that they've at last caught me.
0: Won't they become suspicious when they see that only one of your ships is going out to meet them?
1: They will believe that I've sent one ship ahead as a decoy to engage them. And then while they're attacking her, I will slip away. That is what they will think. Now look there. Two of the Spanish ships are moving out of line. Those two Spanish ships are moving forward. They're going to engage the Mary Lee.
0: But I say, will they be able to intercept her before the Mary Lee reaches the main bulk of the fleet?
1: No, that they won't. They'll be expecting the Mary Lee to turn to starboard. That is just what she would do if she was going to engage in battle. Her keeping straight on in full sail will confuse them.
0: Here you are, Captain Morgan. I think you'd better take the glass. I think the few men are leaving the Mary Lee now by way of the stern.
1: Yeah. Yes, Hunter. That is right. Yes, they're leaving the Mary Lee, all right. Well, that means that the fuse has been lit. Now, just you wait, Hunter, and you'll see a sight worth seeing in a few minutes.
0: You're right about them thinking the Mary Lee would turn to starboard. See, the other two ships have altered their course again.
1: Yes, I can see that. But the Mary Lee is beyond them. They haven't a hope of getting away.
0: She must be almost within range of their guns now.
1: No, not yet. It must be getting near the time for her to blow up. Look, you Hunter. The other ships suspect that there's something wrong. See, already they're turning in a line.
0: But, Captain, they might be able to get a range of an explosion.
1: Not they. Why, they've not enough canvas spread. Mary Lee is drawing up very close now. And there she goes.
0: The sea's transformed into a ball of fire.
1: The rigging of three of the ships is alight already.
0: And two of the other ships, the masts completely run away.
1: A fire will spread on those ships, and they're laden down with ammunition. A fire will spread to the whole fleet and destroy it.
0: Look how the ones that are still able are trying to maneuver.
1: Now is our chance, Hunter. While all that confusion reigns, we will slip out of the river and away.

0: Well, Hunter, but for my small fleet, the sea is empty. The Spanish ships that managed to get away after the explosion have lost us for good. I've just been thinking, Hunter, thinking over a few things.
1: You will find upon arrival in Port Royal, Captain Morgan, that everything I have told you is the truth.
0: If what you say is true, then I have a job for you.
1: What is it?
0: Last night at Santa Paula, I had to use rather strong methods to make the mayor of the town divulge where his treasure was kept. Under heavy torture, he gave me much more information than I required. Willingly, most willingly. But he couldn't supply me with the details. And that is what I want you to do, Hunter.
1: What could I do?
0: I once heard you tell me, Hunter, that you were able to speak Spanish. The information that I require is to be found in Havana, in Cuba. I am wanting you, Hunter, to go there and get it for me, as my spy.

If Jeffrey Hunter accepts this assignment to go to Havana, he will unknowingly be going to the place where Dolores and Diaz are. What chance would he have should they suspect that he is in their midst? Listen to the next exciting episode of Afloat with Henry Morgan.

0: I've been gardening in white gloves.
1: Just to prove that dirt can't hide from new Tide. 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Now for those hidden gloves. How's that for cleanness? 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
4: Throat feels scratchy, tickly raw. 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Tastes like a sweet, soothes like a medicine. 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

0: once upon a time there was an engineer.
1: Choo-choo Charlie was his name, we hear.
0: He had an engine and he sure had fun. He used good and plenty candy to make the train run.
2: Charlie says, love my good and plenty. Charlie says, really ring the bell. Charlie says, love my good and plenty. Don't know any other candy that I love so well.
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0: 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The storyteller is 15-year-old Jake Thompson. Part 8, Moon Messenger.
1: We had captured our spy, Harry Carmichael. Now Satellite 7 was approaching the Earth on its return journey. Would it land safely? Had it brought back pictures of the hidden side of the moon? Professor Walters was quiet and tense as he and his assistants prepared for the landing.
2: Roderick, take the car, please.
3: Right. 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
1: Listen to the blips on the radar screen.
4: Yes, yeah, speeding up as she comes closer.
5: Henderson Hackett, you ready?
6: Right, sir.
5: Okay, sir. After all the commotion, my mum will have more chapters than I thought.
3: I shouldn't wonder, Hackett.
7: I'm so excited, Granny.
8: I'm sure, dear. But there's nothing to be afraid of now. Evil has gone from Shuna.
2: All set, Professor. 850 miles, temperature 376.
3: Thank you.
5: Circuit one, please.
6: Circuit one, contact!
2: Emergency demolition, stand by.
6: ED, standing by, sir.
2: 700, temperature 389.
4: About 400 miles from the limits of the Appleton Lair. They'll be breaking any moment now, Jake.
1: This is even worse than the launching.
2: 650, temperature 407.
5: TPC jets, action.
6: TPC jets, action, sir.
2: Thrust 50%.
6: Slowing down, sir. 31 miles per second.
2: Good.
4: She left the atmosphere at about 13 miles per second. They must get her down to that.
1: Gosh.
5: Steady as she comes, sir. Gyro steady.
3: Watch her closely.
2: 450, temperature 473.
6: 34531.
2: DPC jet, 75.
6: 75, sir.
2: 400, temperature 497.
6: 17.18.
2: Good. DPC jet,
6: 100. 100, sir.
2: 370, temperature 510.
1: She's almost reached the ionosphere.
4: Just about. The temperature door shoot up now.
3: Quiet, boy.
2: 340, temperature 682.
1: See it shooting up.
6: 13.20.
3: A little too fast, Roderick.
2: Depends which part of the orbital layer she struck.
5: Gyro's mucking about a bit, sir.
3: Hold her, Hackett.
5: She's out of the vacuum now. I'm doing my best, sir. Like a frightened ocean.
2: 300, temperature 793.
6: 12.29.
3: That's it. That's more like it.
2: 270, temperature 721.
3: Good.
6: 10.31. Increased acceleration, sir. Fuel level falling, sir. Danger mark.
2: TPC jet, 75.
6: 75, sir.
1: What do you mean?
4: There's only a limited amount of jet fuel in the satellite. If it all burnt out before we reached the ground, the braking system would fail and she'd crash.
2: 200, temperature 683.
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5: Coming in over Europe now.
6: Gyros all over the place, sir.
5: Bound to be. Air currents. Keep hold of her.
6: Yes, sir.
2: 150, temperature 701.
6: 6.70.
2: 100, temperature 759.
6: 5.64.
1: Temperature's gone up again.
4: More air friction. Quite natural.
2: 60 miles, temperature 763.
6: 4.37.
5: Gyros, Hackett. Steadying, sir.
3: Yes. Positive airflow in the heavyside layer.
2: 35 miles, temperature 692.
6: 2.77.
5: Over the mainland of Scotland now. Coming in as steady as a rock, sir.
2: 20 miles, temperature 623.
6: 1.16. Fuel level falling, sir. Danger mark.
5: TPG jets, 50.
6: 50, sir.
2: 15 miles, temperature 530.
6: 179.
5: Stand by for landing. Fuel level, please.
6: Plus 1 reserve.
5: Should be enough. TPG jets,
6: 100. 100, sir.
5: Blimey, now she bucks.
3: Hold her, man. Hold her.
2: 5 miles, temperature 413.
5: Exactly right.
6: 119.
5: Parachute, please. Stand by.
6: Standing by, sir. Fuel level zero, sir. TPC just plus negative.
5: Parachute, please.
6: Parachute's open, sir.
5: Now then, watch the periscope mirror.
6: Velocity dial zero, sir.
5: Thank you. She's floating down.
1: What if she comes down in the sea?
5: No harm done. She'll float. And we have a boat ready.
4: Should be showing up now.
5: In a moment. Don't be so impatient, Roderick.
1: There he is! There he is, Professor!
6: Yes, look directly overhead, near the white cloud there.
5: Above the beach as we planned it.
1: Second one,
7: Cutter. My, isn't she beautiful? All white and silver against the blue.
4: Silver metal, the white parachute.
1: Like a big gull gliding down.
5: 2,000 feet, another few seconds, Professor.
3: Edie, cut this.
6: Edie, cut this.
1: Will she land on the beach?
3: I think so,
5: Brady. Buckle the rudder, correct. Dead calm.
6: Calm.
5: Join that the most perfect picture you ever seen.
6: You're right, sir. You're right. 500 feet, Professor.
3: Nothing can go wrong now. Surely nothing.
5: 300.
7: To think that all this should be happening in my...
6: 200!
5: It's not too fast, is it,
6: Professor? All right, 100! 50! 25!
9: It's down!
10: Oh, it's down!
9: A piece of thistle down, right in the center of the beast. Don't strike a light. We've done it.
7: Oh, thank goodness. I couldn't know. Mira, can I bring it? Providence.
11: Well, Roderick, shall we ring, Whitehall?
5: In a minute. Just give me a minute. I've got to control myself. For a faint deal of thinking, I'm going to do a squirt at all.
11: I understand, Roderick. I understand.
6: Teacher for the professor. Hit him.
1: Later that evening, three helicopters flew in from the mainland. One was to carry away the spy, and also to take aboard one of the cameras from the satellite, so that the film could be processed. In case of accident, the film from a second camera was kept in Schooner to be developed in the station lab. The other two helicopters were crowded with reporters and scientific experts, newsreel cameramen, and they were all desperate for information. At 11 o'clock that night, in Mr. O'Neill's room at the cottage, we listened to a special radio feature describing the events of the day. Towards the end, the announcer said,
0: "And now we are all waiting for the film to be processed. The film of the hidden side of the moon. What story will it tell? What secrets will it reveal? Technicians will be working all night, but the process is long and delicate, and no one can afford to make a mistake." And with that feature program about Satellite 7, we come to the end of broadcasting for today.
4: It was a good program.
0: Good night, everyone.
4: Put together in quick time, too.
8: God, that was super wonderful. Oh, but I'm sure you're all starving after all the fuss. I have a cold chicken in the larder. Too finish, Miss Brady. You and I'll go and set supper in the kitchen.
7: Right, old granny.
12: How on earth you two can think of food beats me? Do you realize that at any minute now, Billy Hackett is due with the first pictures of the back of the moon?
8: You can't live on pictures of the moon, Father.
13: Oh, he never spoke a truer word. Come away, dear. If it was

0: The moon?
1: You can't live on pictures of the moon, Father.
2: Oh, it never spoke a truer word. Come away, dear. Yeah. If it wasn't for us women, there would be no men to send up rockets at all. They would starve to death.
1: You've got something there.
0: She certainly has got something there. Oh, wonderful old lady.
3: She seems so different tonight. I expect it's because we don't suspect her anymore.
4: I feel the same. In fact, everybody seems different. Even you, Mr. O'Neill.
0: I know. Suspicion like that is mud in a pool. Stir it up and the whole picture becomes ugly and goes out of focus.
3: Tell us, Mr. O'Neill, how did you first suspect Carmichael?
4: We saw Billy hand the envelope to you last night on top of the cliffs. For a minute, I thought you and Billy were the spies.
0: Yes. Well, late one night when the professor and Roderick McIntyre were out having their usual exercise, Billy saw Carmichael in the professor's room, speaking on the radio telephone. That was suspicious itself, and Billy told me about it. I didn't say anything to the professor. After all, Carmichael might have had special permission.
3: But when were you sure, though?
0: Yesterday afternoon. During our visit to the station, I asked Billy to search Carmichael's room and meet me later on the cliffs. Well, he did find something. Two letters. Both sound H. Carmichael in different handwriting.
3: See, Jake, my
0: husband. That was even more suspicious. But still not conclusive proof. So we bided our time, taking the precaution, as you know, of removing the bullets from Carmichael's revolver and substituting blanks.
4: Just as well you did.
0: This morning I took along a revolver myself, in case of accident, you know. But fortunately, I didn't have to use it.
4: Well, that just about explains everything.
0: No wonder you got a shock when you heard me talking to Billy about changing the ammunition.
3: What did happen to the real Carmichael? I heard you talking about it with one of the reporters.
0: Apparently, the spy could have been his twin. Though that didn't really matter much, for his men hadn't seen him before he was due to join them here some months ago. He was on detachment from a station in Lincolnshire. As a matter of fact, the real Carmichael was kept prisoner in a house in London.
3: No.
0: He got clear late this evening when his captors heard the news and beat it.
4: Lucky for him.
0: As you say, Jake, lucky for him.
4: I wonder who this is.
0: Come in.
4: Hello, Billy.
5: Come on, Billy. Come on in.
6: Miss Brodie said you was in here discussing affairs of state.
0: More or less.
4: Have you got the photographs, Billy?
6: Yes, I've got a few stills, as you call them. Sensational, that's what the eggheads tell me.
3: How do you mean, Billy, sensational?
6: Well, I can't see much in them myself, but then the prof, he says you have to be a trained observer to appreciate what they mean.
4: Oh, for goodness sake, show us them, Billy.
6: All right, just a minute. Yeah. Have me in this little case. There. Three of them.
3: What a moment this is. It's really something to be among the first dozen people in the world to see the other side of the moon.
0: You're right, Tony.
4: They don't look much different from the photos of the side we see. The same ring walls, the craters, and the same rules and rays.
6: Well, that's what I said. But the prof and Mr. McIntyre, they don't agree. This one here, for instance. Look, this mountain here.
3: Yes, what about it?
4: Well, everything's quite clear cut. Except the top of this mountain. There's some kind of fuzz around it.
6: The eggheads say that is a snowstorm.
3: By Jove, it could be. And in that case, there must be an atmosphere. In that region, at any rate.
6: And this one here. Look, this photo. The deep valley below the mountain.
4: Yes, it's all covered with dark patches. Like spots of an ink blotter.
6: The prof says that is vegetation. A kind of moss, he thinks. The photo was taken in what you might call a moon morning. Look at them shadows, see?
3: Oh, yes.
6: Before the heat of the sun could shrivel up anything growing.
3: I believe he's right.
0: This is proof positive that at one time the moon did have an atmosphere.
3: Mm-hmm.
0: It may be nearly all gone now, but from this evidence some pockets still remain.
6: Well, that's what he said, the prof, I mean. But wait, here's the payoff. This third photo here, mm-hmm. of the same valley, a different angle, though, see? See anything peculiar? Can't say I do.
0: It's just another dark patch higher up on the side of the mountain.
4: Oh, yes, but wait a minute. That's in full glare of the sun.
3: Yeah?
4: If it was vegetation, it would be shriveled up long before the shaded stuff in the valley.
3: Of course.
0: And it doesn't throw a shadow either.
3: Then it must be a cave.
6: Yeah. And notice something else?
4: Look, Tony. Look, Mr. O'Neill. A thin line leading down from the cave to the valley. It could be a pathway. A track.
3: It says here the photo was taken at a height of only 20 miles. A track would show up, all right.
0: A track leading down to the area of vegetation.
6: That is what the prof says.
2: Come on, folks. Supper's ready.
4: What nurse are you all looking so solemn for?
2: Come on. You can tell us all about your old moon while we're enjoying the chicken.
6: Oh, yes, right. It's a sense of perspective we need. Come on, the moon can wait.
3: Here we are. See, I wonder what they'll say in the newspapers tomorrow.
0: The Spaniards have a saying about mañana. There tomorrow that never comes.
4: Well, I can't wait till tomorrow. What about that chicken? I'm starving.

0: That was the final episode of Angus McVicar's adventure serial, Satellite 7, produced in the Scottish studios of the BBC.
1: What has a hazelnut in every bite?
2: Sorry!
1: And thick milk chocolate for your delight?
2: Sorry!
1: Nougat and caramel golden light?
2: Sorry!
1: And don't forget the hazelnut in every bite! And again! What has a hazelnut in every bite?
2: Sorry!
1: Thick milk chocolate for your delight?
2: Sorry!
1: Nougat and caramel golden light? And don't forget the hazelnut in every bite!
2: Sorry!
1: A hazelnut in every bite!
3: 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They peel them with their metal knives. Boil them for 20 of their minutes. Then they smash them all to bits.
4: They are clearly the most primitive people.
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3: Pie catcher. A series of true stories of the unceasing search for enemy spies in wartime, based on the memoirs of Lieutenant Colonel Oreste Pinto of the Allied Counterintelligence Service. This week's story is entitled Neutral Ground. The part of Colonel Pinto is played by Bernard Argent.
4: In the spring of 1943, when my department was at its busiest, I had a call from a very senior intelligence officer. It was an unexpected visit, and it was to have unexpected results. But the meeting began in a most informal way. Oh, morning, sir.
5: Morning, Pinto. It's a friendly visit. Sit down. No need for ceremony.
4: Oh, thank you, sir.
5: How's it going?
4: Oh, quite well, sir. We're keeping up to date.
5: Overdoing it?
4: No, I don't think so. A rather short staff, but we're coping all right.
5: How long is it since you had leave, Colonel?
4: Oh, not since before the war, sir.
5: At least 3 years. Much too long. You'll be getting the admin people into trouble. And you take your leave.
4: Oh, I'm afraid we're much too busy, sir. It takes us all our time to keep up with routine.
5: Ah, that's just the point. I've been talking to the MO. He's rather worried about you. Tells me you're losing weight. Puts it down to overwork. He's been watching you in the mess, too. Says you're getting jumpy. We both prescribe a spot of leave. What about it?
4: Well, if you'll permit me, sir, I disagree. I'm quite fit. I know the work of this headquarters. And this is not the time to take a holiday. It couldn't be done.
5: You know the old army saying, Pinto, no man should be indispensable. Supposing we had a breakdown. Supposing I had to put in a confidential report saying that, that you should be transferred to a lighter job.
4: Well, sir, if you feel like that...
5: Good. So you'll apply for leave?
4: If you say so, sir.
5: Today?
4: Yes, I'll make an application today.
5: Good. And I'll see if I can get you extra staff. Now, have a good holiday.
4: Thank you, sir.
5: And have a good rest.
4: Yes, sir.
6: Oh, sorry, sir.
5: Quite all right, Captain. Come in. I'm just leaving.
6: Oh, thank you, sir.
7: Brigadier.
4: Yes.
7: Another case, sir?
4: Nope.
7: Well, we've enough on our plate already, sir. Here's today's batch. Just come in. 5 escapers from Belgium.
4: Let's see.
7: Well, they seem all right, sir.
4: Good. You may have to deal with this batch yourself. I'm going on leave.
7: Leave, sir?
4: The MO says I'm losing weight and getting jumpy. You think, sir?
7: No, sir.
4: And the brigadier just prescribed leave.
7: There are no buts. It's an order.
4: When, sir?
7: Immediately. They seem to think I'm falling to pieces.
4: Where will you go, sir?
7: I don't know. Have you any suggestions?
4: Well, there isn't much you can do nowadays, sir. Most of the coast towns are restricted.
7: Fishing?
4: I don't fish.
7: Golf?
4: No, don't play golf. Oh, I think I'll go to Eire. It's the nearest neutral country. No rationing, no blackout. Tons of butter and eggs. I'll gorge myself and put on 2 stones. That should please the MO.
7: Well, don't forget the poor relations, sir. You can send back food parcels, you know.
4: I won't forget.
7: Do you know anyone over there, sir?
4: Tim O'Reilly. You remember him?
7: Yes, he's in the tank corps, sir. I thought he was in the desert.
4: No, he was wounded at Ella Gala. He was invalided out about 6-7 months ago. Went back to Eire.
7: Oh, nice to see him again. Oh, he was a great fisherman, wasn't he, sir?
4: I didn't say I was against fishing. I can always sit and watch.
7: But Eire is neutral, sir. Do you think it's safe for you to go there?
4: Why?
7: Well, there'll be all sorts of papers and identifications, and there's still a German embassy there and consulate.
4: My identity papers say I'm Frank Jackson.
7: Oh, yes, of course, sir.
4: And I think I could concoct a suitable cover story for myself for a quiet holiday. And I think you should start on this batch of reports.
7: All right, sir.
4: Captain.
6: Yes, sir?
4: You get me some good books on Irish folklore.
6: Yes, sir.
4: As my assistant had said, a visit to a neutral country could be dangerous. But as ordered, I applied for leave, and it was granted immediately. Within 3 days, I was in Erin, looking forward to walking again in lighted streets and ordering an unrationed meal. I found my old friend, Tim O'Reilly, and, of course, he took me fishing.
6: Well, now, you can just sit there and take it quiet and watch me.
4: What do you expect to catch around here, Tim?
5: I was about to ask you the self-same question.
4: Me? Oh, I'm on holiday, Tim. I can assure you it's not a busman holiday. No strings attached. I just want to eat and sleep and get fat.
5: Do you know? Well, I'm after a trout. A big, fat trout. It lives in that pool down there. In half an hour, with a bit of luck,
6: I'll have him out of it.
4: Isn't that a lot of trouble for one trout?
5: Nothing's a trouble in Ireland. We'll have him for supper.
4: How's the leg, Tim?
5: Oh, all right. Stiff, but I say this for it, it's a damn good barometer.
4: Is it going to rain?
5: No. No, this one's special. It tells me when the weather's going to be good. Well, now, tell me about your holiday.
4: I've told you.
5: I don't think you have. You're a wily old bird, Oresti.
4: Jackson. Frank Jackson.
5: All right, you're a wily old bird, Frank Jackson, but you aren't fooling me.
4: Why not?
5: We know all about the spy.
4: What spy?
5: This place is stiff with Germans.
4: Well, you must expect that. You're neutral. Anyway, how many Germans?
5: 3 or 4.
4: Oh, more than that in Dublin.
5: Ah, to hell with Dublin. I'm talking about here, Dundalk. Between here and the border, between here and Castle Blaney, there are Germans.
4: And I've no doubt they're here with official permission and on official business.
5: I believe you mean it.
4: Mean what?
5: That you've just come here to stuff yourself and get fat.
4: That's right.
5: Look here, Oresti.
4: It's Frank.
5: If you're pulling me leg... Look, will you come and meet someone this evening? A friend of mine.
4: Always pleased to meet a friend of yours. What's his name?
5: Father Devlin. He has a parish just outside the town. He knows everything that goes on around here. Will you come and meet him?
4: Whatever you say.
5: And I'll get this trout out, and we'll take it round to him. We'll have him for supper.
4: Whatever you say.
5: Oh, that was a lovely dinner.
4: Yeah, it was worth going away for.
8: Yes, it was a lovely trout, Tim. Well worth all the trouble of catching him.
5: It took nearly half an hour to land him, Father.
8: And now, to the best of my knowledge, it's taken you 4 weeks to land him.
5: Well, that's the sport of it, Father.
8: Well, now, let's have a little drink to wash it down. You take whiskey, Mr. Jackson?
4: Yes, please.
8: Do you find this much of a change from England, Mr. Jackson?
5: I hope you won't, Father. I want you to tell him about the trouble we're having on the border.
8: Actually, you know as much as I know myself.
5: But he won't believe me. He's got to believe your reverence now. And I wouldn't like to match my information against yours.
8: That might be true enough. Now, there's your drink, Mr. Jackson. Help yourself to water.
4: Oh, thank you.
8: Now, what is it you're wanting to know?
5: He doesn't want to know anything. He won't listen to me. I want you to tell him. It happens, Father, that he's an old friend, and he's an expert on spies. It also happens, Frank, that Father Devlin knows everything that goes on around here.
8: Nah, I wish I did, Tim. But if there's a story to tell, where do we begin?
5: Tell him, Father, there are too many Germans around, and some of them too near the border.
8: But he won't listen to me.
4: All I said to Tim was that 2 or 3 Germans are not a lot. Well, not in a neutral country, and you are neutral.
5: Neutral, me foot. I was 3 years in a tank corps in the western desert.
8: Now, there is trouble, Mr. Jackson. And Tim's all for doing something about it. But there isn't much we can do. You see, it's hard to put a finger on it. We're near the border, and there's a lot of talk going round. Well, maybe talk's too big a word. The fact is, something's going on, and nobody's quite sure what it is. Or sure, I'd know myself. Nobody knows, but everybody knows, if you know what I mean.
4: What kind of talk?
5: About these Germans and plotting trouble on the border and over the border.
4: You mentioned a spy. Did you mean that? And do you know who he is?
5: We have a damn good idea.
8: Calls himself a Swiss gentleman, if you please. Came here about 4 months ago.
4: Yes?
8: Well, now the locals call him Mr. Miller, but by rights he's a Mr. Mueller.
4: And do you know why he's here?
8: To build a factory, he says. He looks here and he looks there, and always he's looking nearer the border. Now he's up at Castle Blaney looking for a place for this factory.
4: What kind of factory, do you know?
8: He's going to turn our fine Irish milk into milk chocolate. Or so he says.
4: Well, the Swiss are experts at that. Perhaps it's true. But it's strange project for wartime.
8: And it's a strange place to want to build this factory up there on the border. And there's trouble being made for you just across that border. Now, you must know about that.
4: You think he's an agent, an active German agent?
8: We know there's an agent. This might be the man.
4: Hmm. What's your interest in it?
8: It causes trouble. It gets people into trouble. And we don't want it here.
9: We don't want it anywhere. But for a start, we don't want it here.
10: Look, we're handing you a spy on a plane.
4: Now, someone you think is a spy or an agent.
9: You're the expert. Check on him and tell us if we're right.
4: You said he was getting people into trouble.
8: Well, it was one of my parishioners, Paddy Flynn. But that's not so important.
4: Now, what about Paddy Flynn?
8: Well, he's working for this Mr. Miller, as he calls him. And he's getting more money than's good for him.
4: What kind of money?
8: Enough to keep him in Gallagher's bar all evening, and part of the afternoon, too, and standing rounds a drink for the first time in his life.
4: Do you know why he gets this money, or what he does for it?
8: Oh, well, Paddy does this. Taps his nose, which means it's not for milking the cows.
4: Is there a radio transmitter anywhere in the district?
8: A private one, you mean?
4: Yes.
8: Well, if there was, I'd have heard about it. But the Garda would. Our police are no fools, you know.
4: Don't they know about this?
8: We'd like them to know, if we were sure.
4: I hope this isn't delicate ground, Father, but the IRA is strongly anti-British. Now, would its members help a German agent?
8: They would. I have no doubt they would. And maybe they are.
4: Yes. Where is this Mr. Miller?
8: At this very moment, he's in a hotel at Castle Blaney, on the border.
9: Look, Frank, would you go up there and check on him?
4: Well, if he is an agent, what am I supposed to do? Tuck him under my arm and bring him back?
9: No. No, just tell me. I didn't spend 3 years
8: Tim, there are other ways. But we must be sure if it is Miller.
4: It would mean asking a lot of questions. I couldn't pass for an Irishman.
8: At dinner, you said you were interested in Irish folklore. No, the Irish are great talkers once you get them started. And that's a good way to get them started.
4: But I don't know enough.
8: I can help you with that.
9: Will you go?
4: Yes.
8: Good. Now, I'll get John Joe to drive you there in the morning. He knows the way like the back of his hand.
4: Well, let's talk about folk tales. I must get them right.
8: Yes. And let's have another drink while we talk.
4: Late next morning, the local jarvey, John Joe Lynch, called for me, and we set out in his pony and trap for the border. It was a pleasant morning, but this matter of seeking out an enemy agent in a neutral country was not as simple as my friends thought. In Eire, both sides had friends, and I had no official backing for what I was about to do. After a time, John Joe, being a talkative old Irishman, began to quiz me, first about my friendship with Father Devlin, then my friendship with Tim O'Reilly, and then about England and my reason for being here. I mentioned my interest in folklore, which was my cover story, and he turned out to be a bit of an expert himself.
11: Oh, it's an interesting thing indeed, sir, that educated men like Father Devlin and yourself should be knowing all these strange stories. But I'll be telling you a stranger one myself. Whoa there. Whoa now. Stand, girl. Do you see that road to the left, sir?
4: Yeah.
11: Now, that's the shortest way to Castle Blaney, but it's also the longest, and I'll tell you for why. It crosses the border into Ulster, and there's guards at the border, and they'll search the trap, and they'll ask questions, and they'll fill in papers, and they'll stamp them. Something to do with the war, they say. And a few miles further on, it crosses the border again back into Eire.
4: Yeah.
11: And there's guards there, and they'll search the trap, and they'll ask questions, and they'll fill in papers, and they'll stamp them. I'm sure it'll be the longest shortcut you ever took. No, this road to the right is the longest way, but it's also the quickest, if you know what I mean. Well, no. Which way would you like to go, sir?
4: We won't cross the border.
11: Just as you say, sir. Come on, now. Lift them, me girl.
4: Is it always as quiet as this along the border?
11: Oh, most times, sir. Most times, except at night.
4: Huh? What happens at night?
11: Ah, that's when the business is done. The smuggling, you know, the butter and eggs and things like that.
4: Is there much smuggling?
11: Oh, a bit here and there. For the folks in the north, you know. We don't want any part of the war, but we just can't let them starve now, can we?
4: Is it easy to slip across the border at night?
11: As easy as going to market. Sure, sometimes the lads get impatient and they just take some cattle and drive them over on the hoof and sell them, you know. Or you can do it easy enough if you know the way.
4: This was disturbing news. If the border with Northern Ireland was as open as John Joe said, Then I felt that I must take a look at Mr. Müller. Eventually, we found the hotel, a comfortable, old-fashioned hotel, and I prepared for the job on hand.
12: Whoa there! Whoa now! Stand, gentlemen. Well, here you are, sir.
4: Thank you.
12: Will I be calling for you later, sir?
4: I don't know. It depends.
12: I'm sure Father Devlin will let me know if I'm needed. Goodbye to you, sir.
4: Goodbye.
12: Come on with you, Gerald.
13: Oh, good afternoon, sir.
4: Good afternoon. My name is Jackson. I understand that I have a room reserved.
13: Yes, sir. Will you sign the register, sir? It's room number 5.
4: Thank you.
13: You're just too late for lunch, sir. But would you like something to eat? I could probably get you... Oh, Mr. Muller.
14: Yes, Mrs. Finn.
13: There's a letter for you, sir.
14: Oh.
13: Here it is, sir.
14: Thank you, Mrs. Finn.
13: Will you be in for dinner this evening, sir?
14: Yes. About 7. Oh, I beg your pardon.
4: That's quite all right.
13: Now, would you like something to eat, Mr. Jackson? Mr. Jackson.
4: Oh, I'm sorry. No, thank you, Mrs. Finn.
13: Very good, sir. Here's your key, sir.
4: Thank you. Room number 5.
13: And dinner is at 7 o'clock.
4: I settled in at the hotel and then decided to see the town and the border. There were less than half a dozen guests at the hotel, and it was simple enough later to get into conversation with Mr. Müller. He was an intelligent, pleasant-looking man, and typically Nordic. After dinner, I invited him to have coffee with me. He accepted, and he seemed to know that I had sought him out.
15: The corner seems quiet enough. Will this do?
14: Of course.
13: Excuse me, sir. Will you have coffee in here, sir?
4: Yes, Mrs. Finn. Brandy?
14: Please.
4: And 2 glasses of brandy, please.
13: Yes, sir. I'll bring them straight away, sir.
14: So, you know Switzerland, Mr. Jackson. Do you know Zurich?
4: Yes, very well.
14: Yeah?
4: Unfortunately, no, not so well.
14: You would find it most interesting. In your researches. You must tell me about your researches. Bern is also very ancient, many legends, and very beautiful. But perhaps I'm biased. It is my native city.
4: Mm-hmm. How do you like Ireland, Mr. Müller?
14: Delightful. But a business trip is not always a holiday. The Irish people are delightful, too, but not as businesslike as one would wish.
4: Have you been here long?
14: I came only in July.
4: From Bern?
14: From Bern.
13: Here you are, sir.
4: Ah, thank you, Mrs. Smith. That's all right. I'll pour out.
13: Very good, sir.
4: Black or white?
14: Black, please. Thank you.
4: And your brandy.
14: Thanks. How long will you be with us, Mr. Jackson?
4: Oh, just a day or two. Perhaps until the end of the week.
14: A short holiday?
4: Yes.
14: From England?
4: Yes.
14: To study this ancient history, this folklore?
4: Yes. I also have friends here with similar interests, and it's important to keep in touch.
14: You must tell me about your studies.
4: Certainly, if you're interested. In this part of Ireland, the legends are mostly concerned with a great hero.
14: Mythical?
4: Yes, named Cuchulainn.
14: I have heard it mentioned.
4: He was a warrior, the great champion. Also, there was a bull, a brown bull called the Brown Bull of Kilkenny. This bull was over the border in Ulster. It belonged to Dara. It was supposed to have magical qualities. Well, some of the people on this side of the border thought that they'd cross over and attack and take possession of it. Of course, it became known, and there was no doubt that Cuchulainn would be called upon to defend the bull. And Cuchulainn had never been defeated in battle. But the people on this side were equally determined, and they had a plan.
14: Most interesting. You must tell me how it ends.
4: Well, of course, it's a kind of history, really, prehistory. This contest for the bull is one of the great Celtic legends. In fact, it's the contest between night and day, or between light and darkness.
14: In the story, the forces of light were across the border?
4: Yes.
14: And, of course, the forces of light must always win. How would the story go now when it is dark over there, a blackout? And the light is here in County Monaghan.
4: Well, that's an interesting point.
14: I take it that you are also interested in modern history.
4: You mean the war? Well, it's difficult not to be interested.
14: How are things in England, Mr. Jackson?
4: Well, very good. Most encouraging. And improving all the time. But, of course, I may be biased in this.
14: Have you had experience of the night bombing?
4: Oh, that's something we don't talk about.
14: I'm sorry. It is called careless talk.
4: Yes.
14: I should not have asked.
4: As a neutral, what's your opinion of it all?
14: I think it's not my concern. Air is neutral, too. I must respect my host.
4: Oh, you must have been asked often enough.
14: Oh, yes, many times. I think it is very sad when two great nations find themselves inevitably locked in a life-and-death struggle. I find it distressing.
4: You say inevitably. Do you mean unnecessarily?
14: Well, it must be. Don't you think so?
4: I don't know. I was asking you.
14: You ask many questions, Mr. Jackson. It would seem that
13: you're... Excuse me, Mr.
14: Yes, what is it?
13: There's a phone call for you.
14: Oh, thank you, Mrs. Finn. Excuse me, please.
4: Certainly.
13: If you will come with me, Mr. Muller, I'll show you where you can stay.
4: I was now certain that Müller was a German agent. But just as I was starting my attack on him, we were interrupted. Removing an enemy agent in a neutral country is a delicate and dangerous game. Governments don't like it. And the agent usually has many friends. I prepared my plan by sending a telegram. It was an innocent telegram to Tim O'Reilly, but it would do. I handed it to Mrs. Finn and waited for Müller to return. He was very confident, and if my suspicions were correct, I knew he must return to the fight.
14: Some friends, Mr. Jackson, they wished me to spend the evening with them, but I declined.
4: I see. More coffee?
14: No, thanks. Now, what were we saying?
4: Well, you were saying that I asked many questions.
14: Yes.
4: Too many?
14: Perhaps.
4: And you've returned to find out why.
14: Tell me why.
4: You've returned because you want to know who I am. And you suspect that I know who you are.
14: Please go on.
4: I shall, Mr. Müller. And I'll come straight to the point. Most people have some little habit that they hardly notice. Some constantly finger their necktie. Some touch their lapel. You, Mr. Müller, have the habit of playing with the top button of your waistcoat. You've done this several times since we met, and at particular times. May I examine it?
14: Why?
4: You think I'm being impertinent?
14: Yes.
4: Then you're quite free to leave. You can go away. But if you want to know who I am, you must stay and take my questions.
14: Who are you?
4: I'll be quite frank with you, Mr. Müller. We give our agents buttons like that, too. But we try to ensure that they don't fiddle with them. I believe you got the idea from us. For our pilots and air crew who might crash in enemy territory, we put in the button a small compass. For our agents, we put in a poison pill. If in danger from a person like me, you can give it to me. If the danger is even greater, you can take it yourself, but I hasten to assure you that the danger is not so great. May I examine it? No? Then shall we continue our conversation?
14: Yes. But if it is now my turn to talk.
4: Go on.
14: We are in a neutral country, Mr. Jackson, and I, at least, am the citizen of a neutral state. Are you?
4: Go on.
14: Whatever you may think, my papers and credentials are in order. I'm a protected person.
4: Are you?
14: I also have many friends.
4: We both have friends. While you were on the telephone, Mr. Müller, I took care to send a telegram to a friend. You can ask Mrs. Finn. This friend tells me that the border here is so open, if you know it well, that at night you can smuggle cattle across, and even people. How would you like to be taken to Northern Ireland, Mr. Müller?
14: My papers are in order. I can go there any time.
4: Not now.
14: I can go to England if I wish.
4: You should try.
14: You come here to tell me this?
4: I've come here to tell you that you're a German agent. Now, you may be a Swiss businessman, but I doubt it. You're here on the Irish border as a German agent.
14: You have come to do something about this?
4: Yes. To see that you're removed. Now, let's be reasonable about this, Mr. Müller. Now that we know who you are, you won't be much use to your employers. Oh, in some neutral countries, you might still be safe, in Spain or in Portugal. But not here. We have too many friends. I can give you a choice. I can have you removed, or you can remove yourself.
14: This would be easier for you.
4: And for you, Mr. Miller.
14: I will think about it. How long are you staying, Mr. Jackson?
4: Until you leave.
14: Brandy, Mr. Jackson?
4: If you'll let me have that button first.
14: You don't trust me. Then perhaps you would like to order the brandies. I think we both need a drink.
4: Next morning, Anton Miller had checked out of the hotel. In the afternoon, I phoned the airport at Dublin and learned that he had left for Lisbon.

There was no doubt that Anton Müller was a German spy. But there was nothing more I could do, except to return to Dundalk and hope that, until the war was over, my chief would never hear about my busman's holiday.

0: You've been listening to Spycatcher with Bernard Archard as Colonel Oreste Pinto. The script was written by Robert Bauer and the program produced for the...
1: I came across Mr. Kipling in a meadow by the church. If I'd painted that spire once, he said, I'd painted it a dozen times. He offered me an apple pie. An artist needs inspiration, he explained. Golden shortcrust pastry, delicious apple filling, and just the right amount of sugar sprinkled on top. But then, when it comes to the little details, Mr. Kipling does have an exceedingly good eye.
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10: Is that proper farmhouse cheddar?
11: No, I don't think so.
10: What about that?
11: No. It's quite nice, though.
10: Is it? Do you think I might try a piece? Mm. I'll have 2 ounces, please.
12: Jacob's, the cream of cream crackers.
13: You know, some marmalades get some of their tang from added flavouring. While Robertson's Golden Shred gets all of its tang from Seville oranges. What would you rather have for breakfast?

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0: Moffat, what's an 11-letter word for a person who writes obituaries?
1: I don't know, sir.
0: Necro something. Oh, well. Would you like to see the paper?
1: Oh, thanks very much. I say, Inspector.
0: Yes?
1: Could I have the manacle on my right hand? This one's getting awfully tired.
0: Yes, of course.
1: That's better. Oh, it's stiff.
0: Rub it and get the circulation back.
1: Look here. If you simply must keep me in irons, can't I have them on both hands? Must I be shackled to the seat?
0: Afraid so, sir. Would you mind moving down now?
1: All right.
0: Perhaps you'd rather sit on this side with your back to the engine?
1: No, thanks. It makes me deathly ill.
0: No? Your hand, please.
1: What time do we arrive in London?
0: Tomorrow morning, 5:20.
1: Frightful hour. How do you expect me to get any sleep with these things on?
0: Just have to do the best you can, sir. We had good reason to have this man shackled to the seat in our compartment. We were confident that he was one of five men who had carried out one of the boldest and most lucrative robberies in the history of London. £500,000 from Barton's Bank, Oxford Street. This had taken place 2 weeks ago, and the entire resources of Scotland Yard had been unable to uncover the slightest trace of clue or criminal, until an alert shopkeeper in Carlisle, some 300 miles to the northwest, identified the serial number of one of the missing £5 notes and held the passer of the bill until the police arrived. He refused to identify himself or state how he came into possession of the money. Moffat and I felt that this evidence was sufficient to warrant the return of our nameless prisoner to London and Scotland Yard.
2: Another station, sir? I thought this was a through train.
0: It is, Moffat. There shouldn't be any halts between Carlisle and Preston.
2: That's queer. We're slowing down, sir.
0: From the sound of that whistle, there may be something on the lines. Pop your head out and have a look.
2: Right, sir. Excuse me. Quite all right.
3: That's certain, sir. There seem to be some lights up there.
2: Probably something on the crossover.
0: Let's go outside.
2: See? Those lights, sir.
0: Yes. Conductor.
4: Yes, sir.
0: What's up?
4: Sorry, sir. A lorry stalled on the crossover. Won't be a moment. Better stay aboard, sir.
0: Right you are. Come on, Moffat.
4: I wish you'd close that blinking door. It's cold.
0: I'm sorry, sir.
4: Just a moment.
0: What?
4: Don't close the door.
2: He's got a gun, sir.
0: Yes, sir. No.
5: Hello, chum.
2: But,
5: no names. Come on, we've got a car waiting.
2: Oh, I can't. They've got these bloody things on me.
5: You get them off quick.
0: I'm afraid not. What do you look like under your mask?
2: Stay where you are. Give me the key.
0: No fear. If you want it, you'll have to shoot.
2: Shoot him, mother.
5: Shut up, blaster. For the last time, give me the key.
0: Sorry.
2: Give me the gun. I'll make him... No, there's no time. Come on, shoot them off. The link. Here.
5: There's no time for that either. It's your fault. We told you not to go to Carlisle.
2: But you can't let them take me.
5: I know. Sorry.
2: No! Oh, Roger!
6: Moffat,
2: no.
6: Stop him! Oh.
2: Pull the emergency cord, Moffat. I'm going after him.
0: I was not as fortunate as the man who had dropped from the train before me. I lost my balance and was a few seconds regaining my feet. I ran back down the railway lines. There was a shadow racing about 50 feet in front of me. A shadow that halted a hedgerow and then disappeared.
7: Let's go! Right! Come on, move!
2: Oh, blast!
7: Inspector!
0: Here, Moffat!
2: You all right, sir?
0: Why, Moffat?
3: Why is it that we can't carry guns and they can?
2: Oh, I don't know. It's her tradition, I suppose. You're all right, sir.
3: No lights on her. I couldn't see the registration. Looked and sounded like a Vauxhall, though.
2: You better do something about your forehead, sir. It's bleeding.
3: Huh? Oh, later, Moffat. What about the prisoner? Is he dead?
2: Like a doornail, sir.
3: I find that neither amusing nor analogous, Moffat.
2: Oh, I'm sorry, sir.
3: Come along. We'll have a look at that ruddy lorry. It was a ramshackle 1926 Overland, bearing no registration at all. It had obviously been driven onto the lines and abandoned, headlamps switched on for the express purpose of halting our train. We returned to our carriage for the luggage, removed the manacles from our dead prisoner, and instructed the conductor to seal the compartment until the arrival of yard men in London. Then Moffat and I climbed into the cab of the old lorry and gingerly set out for the nearest village, which was Ambleside, about 18 miles away. I drove one of these things to Devonshire once on a lark. It was new then. It didn't sound any better than this.
2: This road doesn't help, sir.
3: You know, Moffat, this whole thing was very nicely planned and carried out.
2: I'd say so, sir.
3: In spite of the fact that it failed. Or did it fail?
2: I don't follow you, sir.
3: Why didn't he blow the manacles of our prisoner with his gun?
2: He'd have had to have turned away from us to do it, sir.
3: And why didn't he shoot us first?
2: Not much time, sir, though. Train was moving.
3: No, I don't think so. At that range, shot, you're finished. Shot, I'm done. 2 or 3 seconds. Oh, no, he would have had time. Perhaps they wanted to kill him. They might have been taking him from the train to kill him, you know.
2: The one called Roger, sir. He said they told him not to go to Carlisle.
3: Yes. There are 2 points there. One, we know we're looking for a man named Roger. Number two, what we hoped would happen after the robbery may well have happened. There was already dissension among the quintet, thus one eliminated.
2: I'd say that was pretty important, sir.
3: Right you are. Now, another thing. We took our prisoner aboard the train 30 minutes before departure. They must have seen us enter the compartment. Between that time and the halting of the train, they accomplished quite a lot.
2: Yes, sir. Came here from Carlisle, got this lorry.
3: They knew where the train would stop. They knew where the road would parallel the lines. They knew a great deal, Moffat.
2: They must have been pretty familiar with these parts, sir. You think the Barton robbery could have been done by Carlisle people and not Londoners?
3: No, not necessarily Carlisle. Remember, the Vauxhall drove off in this direction toward Ambleside.
2: They've got a good start, sir. And we're not doing much better than 20.
3: Hello. What's that on the road ahead?
2: Looks like a man, sir. Staggering all over the place.
3: Yeah, he's awfully drunk or badly hurt, I'd say.
6: Now I know I'm dead. Tis an angel in a bowler hat.
3: Yeah. Oh. Give him a hand, Moffat. Come along, sir. We'll drive you to the village and a doctor.
6: Oh, busted my brains, they did.
3: Who did, sir?
6: It was... hi, Molly.
3: I beg your pardon?
6: She's my lorry. You wouldn't be the beggars that bashed me brains in, only you was wearing masks before.
3: Masks? How many were there?
6: You ought to know. No, you ain't gonna hit me again.
3: We're policemen from Scotland Yard in London.
6: That don't give you no right to kill a man and steal his molly.
3: We want to help you, sir. We're the police.
6: Oh, I'm saved.
3: Men that attacked you, how many were they?
6: Hundreds of them, hundreds.
3: Yes. Did they have a car?
6: Aye, a huge black thing it were.
3: Could it have been a Vauxhall?
6: Aye, it might.
3: Ah, did you notice a registration?
6: Nay, they ran me off the road and dragged me out and then killed me on the head.
3: From which direction did they come?
6: Well, Ambleside it was.
2: Those are the ones, sir.
3: Have you seen the car again, say, in the past quarter of an hour?
6: Oh, nay. But I just woke up.
3: I see. Would you direct us to the chief constable of the district, Mr.
6: Gullion. Jeremy Gullion, and I'll direct you. Mr. Bashford lives in Ambleside.
3: Very well, now get in, sir. We'll get you to a doctor.
6: Oh, no. Get away from that wheel. Jeremy Gullion allows nobody to drive Molly but himself.

0: HCB, sir. Chief Constable's house.
1: Thank you, Mr. Gullion. We'll want to see you again later.
0: You can find me. Everyone knows where I live.
2: Sir.
1: Yes, I see it.
2: Hot, sir. She's been on a fast run. She's big, too.
1: Black, and it's a Vauxhall.
2: But what's it doing in front of the chief constable's house?

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1: Now, the second act of Pursuit of the Masked Five.

0: Our pursuit had led us to Ambleside, in the heart of the Lake District in mountainous Westmoreland. It had also led us into an extremely delicate situation. We were almost certain that the Vauxhall car used by the escaping criminals was the one now standing in front of the chief constable's house. It was my uncomfortable duty to question him as a possible suspect, a task which could be most difficult as the authority of the district lay in Mr. Bashford's hands and not in mine.
1: Yes?
0: Chief Constable Bashford?
1: Yes?
0: I'm Chief Inspector Black of Scotland Yard. This is Sergeant Muffin.
1: Oh, won't you come in?
0: Yeah, thanks so much.
1: Scotland Yard. Well?
0: Sergeant Muffet and I were taking a prisoner to London from Carlisle.
1: Oh, really? Do sit down.
0: Our train was stopped and our prisoner killed by a man who then drove off with two or three others.
1: Killed your prisoner? Really?
0: We believe that they are the men who robbed Barton's bank 2 weeks ago.
1: No.
0: Mr. Bashford, I'm afraid I must ask you a rather impertinent question.
1: Impertinent?
0: The Vauxhall outside... Is it yours?
1: Yes, of course it is.
0: Have you driven it tonight?
1: No.
0: I'm sorry, sir, but it has been driven.
1: What? What do you mean?
0: Within the past half hour, sir.
1: Rot, sir. It's absolute blasted. Brother, sir. But...
0: Radiator and bonnet are still hot, sir.
1: Dead, sir. You calling me a liar?
0: No, sir. I don't doubt your word, but somebody has driven it.
1: Oh, we'll see about this.
2: Peppery old goat, isn't he, sir? Unless he wants us to think he is.
3: Quiet, Muffin.
1: Who the devil has been driving my car?
0: That's what we want to find out, sir.
1: By gad, somebody's going to pay for this. Well, it was here when I came home.
0: When was that?
1: Oh, 5 or 10 minutes ago. I was playing dominoes with old Pettlefree.
0: Mr. Pettlefree can corroborate that?
1: Dash it all, sir. Are you questioning the veracity of my statement? I've been with him since 8 o'clock.
0: Do you leave the keys in your car when it's outside, sir?
1: Well, of course I do. Nobody steals cars in Ambleside.
0: I see.
1: By Jove, this is serious. This is juicy serious.
0: It is, sir. And I'm sure that with your assistance, we can get to the bottom of it. There's no doubt that your car was used by the men we're after. Tell me, sir. Have there been any strangers in the town recently?
1: Of course. There are always strangers here. Tourists, don't you know? They come to throw refuse in Windermere Lake. What do these men look like?
0: We don't know, sir. They've been seen only masked. I would say that they are comparatively young, although one seemed older than the rest. Mr. Bashford assured me of his full support and immediately retired to bed, graciously allowing me the use of his telephone. Muffet obtained a map, and we drew a rough circle around our present location. Then notified the police of Carlisle, Penrith, Windermere, Barrow, and Whitehaven. The cordon began to form. With luck, our quarry would find no road open to them. But there were the Cumbrian Mountains, the fells and waters of the Lake District, and these we should have to cover inch by inch. The next morning, Moffat and I contacted by phone every village and hamlet within a 20-mile radius and explained to each local constable the problem at hand. We warned them that the men we sought were dangerous. Then there was nothing to do but wait. At 11 o'clock, our patience was rewarded. Chief Inspector Black. Yes? Oh. Where did you say?
3: Pencil, Moffat.
2: Here you are, sir.
3: Thanks.
0: Yes? Greenup Edge, huh?
4: Yeah. Right. About 6 miles, huh? Good. Thank you, Constable. We'll be right over. Yes. Goodbye.
2: Got something, sir?
0: I think so. Constable at Greenup Edge says 4 men rented a cottage near there about 2 weeks ago. He thinks they might fit the general physical description we have.
2: Oh, it's worth a try, sir.
0: But we'll need pistols.
2: Chief Constable might be able to supply us, sir.
0: He might, if he's still in his office. I get the feeling that Mr. Bashford is more of a gentleman of leisure than Chief Constable.
2: Two bobby makes you sign for the pistol, sir.
0: You're on, Muffet. I'll stare him down.
1: Come in. Inspector. Any luck?
0: Possibly, sir. We've received word from Greenup Edge. 4 suspects staying there.
1: Well, we must write them down, eh, sir? Nothing like this has happened in Ambleside, and by Jeffrey, sir, we write them down.
4: Sergeant Muffet and I are unarmed. Do you have any firearms?
1: Well, of course, always for an emergency.
5: Webley, sir. A fine weapon. Remind me of the old days in Afghanistan. Tribesmen.
1: Wild devils. Cut your heart out for one of these.
4: Yes, I'm sure of it, sir. Thanks very much.
1: Not at all. I wish I could go with you. My gout, you know.
4: Ah, yes, yes. I understand, sir.
1: Well, keep in touch with me. All the best. And, by the way, before you go, would you sign for these pistols, please?
4: Yes, of course. Oh, sir, before I forget, you needn't worry about your statement last night.
1: I beg your pardon?
4: You said that you had been playing dominoes with Mr. Pettlefree and that you had not been driving your car.
1: But of course I did.
4: And Mr. Pettlefree and two other neighbors attested to that fact this morning, sir. Therefore, you would be pleased to know that you are no longer a suspect.
1: But dash it all, sir. When was I? When was I?
4: Precautions, sir. Precautions. You, as an old soldier, will appreciate that. Good morning.
1: Inspector, the pistols. You didn't sign
4: for them. No time now, sir. They'll be returned in good order. 2 shillings, please, Moffat.
2: Yes, sir.

0: But you told me there are only four men here, Constable.
1: That's all I've seen about, sir. But there were five a week or more ago.
2: One we picked up in Carlisle, sir?
0: It might be.
1: There's the cottage, Inspector. Hmm? Oh. You know, I thought it was odd. Those four, walking trip in the mountains, they said. But they never walked. They just stayed in the cottage.
0: You better stay here, Constable. The men are armed.
1: If you say so, sir.

0: Wait. Wait a moment.
1: See something, sir?
0: May have been the curtain at the open window.
2: If these are our people, they chose a good place. Pretty isolated. Wild country, sir.
0: Yes. The fifth man should have stayed here. He might be alive. Careful now. Come on. That's the end of the trees. Stay here and cover me, will you?
2: Right, sir.

0: Muppet! Well, that's another one, Muppet.
1: Nasty, sir.
0: Yes. Do you recognize him?
1: Grim without the mask, sir. I'd say it was the chap on the train, Roger.
0: Mm-hmm.
1: Shot him in the head while he was asleep.
0: I don't think asleep.

0: on the train. Roger.
1: Mm-hmm.
0: Shot him in the head while he was asleep.
1: I don't think asleep. Look here. Tray by the bed with untouched food. Mm. Medicine. The man was ill.
0: But why kill him, sir?
1: He might have... Wait a moment. This is Atterburn. Here's your answer, Muffet. Malaria.
0: Malaria, sir?
1: Right. He was probably delirious. That's why they killed him. He couldn't go with them, obviously. They didn't want to leave him behind to talk.
0: You think they went afoot, sir?
1: Yeah. Looks like it. Here. You see this? And this? Hairbrushes, clothes. Oh, no, Muffet. They took nothing extraneous.
0: Only £500,000, eh, sir?
1: Yes. Now, the next thing to find out is which way they went.
2: I left the constable on guard at the cottage, and Muffet and I returned to Greenup Edge. From there, the manhunt began. We felt reasonably sure that they had gone on foot, and when we went back to the cottage again, our hunters confirmed this. A pack of hounds from Helvellyn had been brought to the scene and immediately took up the scent, leading us into the strange and almost fictitious grandeur of the lakes and mountains of Cumberland.

0: Yes?
1: We found something!
2: Anybody ever ask me to take a walk at dinner, I'll kill them.
0: It's slippery here, Moffat. Careful.
2: Yes.
0: Dogs sound excited, Moffat.
2: I wouldn't like to have them after me, sir.
0: Oh, there. There's the constable on that crag.
3: What is it, constable?
0: He must be close, then. They're trying to travel faster.
3: Which way?

0: We went on, stumbling and fighting our way up the grim crags and slopes of Gabel Fell. For the fugitives weighted down by their plunder, it must have been sheer torture. 45 minutes later, against the dead, gray face of rock near the barren peak, we saw three men struggling slowly upward, helpless and invulnerable. There was no crevice nor shrub to shield them from their pursuers. And except for what they may have had in their pockets, they carried nothing in their hands but their lives.
1: You men! Come down! We have rifles!
2: If they get to the topsy, we're going to have trouble. The dogs can't get across that face. We'll have to bring them down again and take them around to the other side to pick up the trail. We'll lose the daylight.
3: Very well.
0: Moffat, hand me the rifle.
4: Yes, sir.
0: Thanks.
4: There's a cartridge already in the chamber, sir.
0: Right.

0: 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Music was composed and conducted by Marlon Skiles. John Daner stars as Inspector Peter Black, with Raymond Lawrence as Sergeant Moffat. Also featured in the cast were Ben Wright, Parley Bear, Dan O'Herlihy, Ramsey Hill, and Tudor Owen. Pursuit! The makers of Wrigley's Spearmint Chewing Gum hope you've enjoyed tonight's story of Pursuit and that you're enjoying Wrigley's Spearmint Gum every day.
1: We invite you to join us next week at this same time when Pursuit will bring you another dramatic story of the famous Inspector Peter Black of Scotland Yard, relentlessly hunting down those whose disordered passions breed violence and murder. Another story of man hunting man when we bring you Pursuit.

I saw three puffs of dust explode above the head of each man. And then I saw them stop, hesitate, and begin the slow descent to where we waited at the foot of Gavel Fell. Pursuit. And the pursuit is ended.

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2: It's time to join the American Family Robinson again in Centerville. The Centerville Herald is in difficulties and has been threatened with having to stop publication. The paper has been running a deficit, and its capital has long since been used. The news came as a shock to the Robinson family, who took it for granted that the Herald was the one permanent thing in a changing world. Editor Luke's family have taken it like the true Americans they are, and are already applying their initiative to get the paper back on its feet. Even his daughter Betty has threatened to get a job, although her husband Dick Collins and Mrs. Robinson disapprove. Now we are in the office of the Centerville Herald. The door to Editor Luke's sanctum is closed, and behind it a stockholders' meeting is going on, which will decide the fate of the paper. Young Bob Robinson is hanging around Dot McGillicuddy's switchboard, keeping an anxious eye on the door.
3: Oh, my goodness, Bob Robinson, do you have to keep that up all the time? It's driving me into a state of nerves.
4: Huh? What?
3: Oh, that pencil. Can't you, for goodness sakes, just put it down a minute? Anybody'd think you were waiting for a jury to bring in a verdict of guilty.
4: Well, I am waiting for a jury. When those men come out of that room...
3: Oh, Bunny, don't be silly. It's nothing but an old stockholders' meeting. They're always having them. They don't mean anything.
4: Yeah, well, this one means something, Dot. It means everything.
3: Oh, I know what they're like. I've seen pictures of them in the movies. Oh, many's the time. All they do is sit around and smoke big black cigars and talk about golf scores and ogle.
4: Ogle, Dot? Ogle what?
3: The stenographer, of course. You see, she's always beautiful and supporting her poor old mother. And then the stockholders fall in love with her.
4: Oh, you're crazy, Dot. There isn't any stenographer in there in the first place. And in the second place, they wouldn't ogle one if she were there. And in the last place, they're there because they're probably going to lose the money they invested in the Herald. So they're not thinking about any golf scores.
3: Oh, well, they'll never miss the money. They're always rich men who place a fortune on one turn of the wheel. In the movies,
4: yeah,
3: they...
4: maybe in the movies, but not in real life. But the people in there, none of them can afford to lose money. They're all people who've saved a dollar by dollar and worked hard for it. They put it in the Herald just as people invest in any business, because they had faith in the paper. Now, well, that's what's going to just about kill Dad.
3: Well, why should that kill your father? He doesn't have to pay him back, does he? And anyhow, it wasn't his fault. It's not like as if he took the money or anything.
4: Oh, you just don't understand about these things, Dot. You don't know what it means to Dad. To have the Herald be the best paper in the state for so many years and have all his friends think enough of his ability as a businessman to invest their money in it. Well, the Herald's been the apple of my Dad's eye. Dad would rather lose an arm than have him lose their money or his employees lose their jobs.
3: Huh? Oh, my goodness. Bunny, you don't mean to stand there and tell me the employees are going to lose their jobs.
4: Well, there isn't any money to pay them with. I don't see how they can help losing them.
3: Bunny, you mean me, too? I'm going to be fired just because the old paper isn't making money?
4: If your employer can't put any money in your pay envelope, I guess you will be fired. There's no reason to insult the paper. It's a good paper. Why, it's the best...
3: Oh, well, I think that's just mean. That's what it is. Oh, and I've been saving for ever so long to buy the most gorgeous coat in Blaheim's window. Oh, but with a big fox fur collar, just like one Garbo wore in one of her pictures. Now I suppose I can't have it. And all because your father all of a sudden can't make his newspaper pay. And after all the years I've been faithful...
4: Now, wait a minute, Dot McGillicuddy. You're not the only one that suffers on account of this. There are plenty of others around here that need their money more than you do, and Dad suffers most of all.
3: Well, but that doesn't make me feel any better. And if you want to know what I think...
4: I don't.
3: I think that after all these years of faithful service I've put in with your father, it isn't, well, quite honorable of him to let me out just like that.
4: Honorable? If he weren't honorable, he wouldn't have paid you out of his capital all this while. He wouldn't have kept you on a minute after the paper stopped showing a profit. Why, as long as he could, he hung on, keeping everybody on with profits of past years, when there were even some people he could have gotten along swell without.
3: Oh, well, if you're referring to me, Robert Robinson, as one whom he could have better done without, with whom with... Well, I wish to point out...
4: You don't have to point out anything to me, Dot McGillicuddy. You've already pointed yourself out to me as a person without the slightest feeling of gratitude for something somebody sacrificed.
3: I don't know what you're talking about. I'm sure nobody around here has done me any favors. I've earned every cent I've gotten.
4: Well, if you haven't got any more loyalty for this paper than that, I guess it's a pretty good thing you are getting fired. I'm glad there's one angle of this thing I'll be able to enjoy, and that's when you get your walking papers.
3: Well, Why, Bunny?
4: Oh, don't bunny me, Dot McGillicuddy. And don't expect me to come around taking you to any more movies either.
3: But Bunny, oh, I don't see how you can get so excited about a mere job.
4: A mere job, eh? So that's what you think. If you had half the brains I used to think you had, you know there's no such thing as a mere job. You're either wasting your time and your employer's both, or you're helping them to build the very best business you can, so that both of you can get the benefits of success.
3: Oh, well, all right, Bunny, all right, but don't yell at me. All I meant was, well, and naturally I'd feel sore when I found out I'm going to be fired through no fault of my own, but that's no reason to bite my head off, Bunny. Oh, goodness. Good morning, Centerville Herald. Mr. Robinson? No, he's in a stockholders meeting right now. No, I can't get him. Well, I don't know how long. You see, they have to decide if the paper's bankrupt.
4: Dot, for Pete's sake, what's the matter with you?
3: Excuse me a minute. Bob Robinson, what do you mean, what's the matter?
4: What's the idea of spreading the news all over town? Haven't you got any sense at all?
3: Well, I don't see why not. You said that's what they were...
4: Give me that phone. I don't know what I ever saw in you, Dot McGillicuddy. Hello? This is Bob Robinson. Can I take a message for Editor Robinson? Oh, Mr. Billings. Nothing's the matter. Yeah, I know she did. She's kind of hysterical.
3: Bob Robinson, I am not hysterical.
4: Shut up! Yes, Mr. Billings? Oh, well, you're sure there isn't any way of doing it? Yeah, but Mr. Billings, suppose... Well, look, how would it be if I signed a note, too? Well, no. I haven't anything you could exactly call an asset except a silver cup I won in a tennis tournament. Would that... No, I don't suppose it would. Yeah. Well, I'll tell him. Goodbye.
3: Oh, I don't see why you're so mean all of a sudden. Why, the idea of saying shut up to a lady.
4: If I could have thought of something worse at the minute, I'd have said that.
3: Oh?
4: That was the banker. That's who it was. You volunteering the information the paper is bankrupt.
3: Well, my goodness, Bunny, he'll know it sooner or later.
4: No, not if we can help it. Not if everybody in this paper with any sense or loyalty or even decency can help it.
3: Oh, Bunny, look there. Look, the door's opening. Do you think I'll be fired right away? I should think the switchboard operator ought to be the last, because...
4: Now, they're coming out. They don't look very cheerful.
3: No.
4: I don't see Dad. Say, Mr. Peabody, could you tell me...
0: Stockholders meetings. I tell you, Joe, I wake up screaming in the night just thinking about them. Why, when I think how I worked and saved to become a stockholder... How my father advised me to invest in the future of my country. How I figured, along with millions of people like me, on an income that was safe, on putting my money into business.
5: I know. I've heard it all before. And now, soak the rich. We're the rich.
4: Gee, it didn't sound as if... Well, I guess the worst has happened. I wonder why Dad doesn't come out.
3: Well, my goodness, if you want to see him so much, why don't you get in there where he is? And Bunny, while you're there, will you ask him how about my job? If I'm to be cast aside like an old shoe...
4: I don't think he wants to see anybody now. And he especially doesn't want to be bothered with questions about persons that are nothing but their own selfish interests at heart.
3: Oh, all right. If that's the way you feel. If you think I'm so selfish, you can just go and sit on somebody else's sofa. Mine's going to be occupied by others, I thank you.
4: I already said we're through, didn't I? And I'm not going to be sitting on anybody's sofa. I'm through with women. I guess you open my eyes at last to the shallowness of them all. Be sure you get yours. That's all you think of.
6: Oh, Bob, I'd like to talk to you a minute.
4: Oh, Dick. Say, listen, Dick. What happened? Is it all over?
6: It's pretty bad, kid. Unless there's a miracle of some kind, the stockholders have decided to suspend publication at the end of this week.
4: Oh, gosh. Oh, gosh, Dick. Can't we arrange a miracle?
6: There's one last hope. If the bank will give us a loan,
4: bank. Mr. Billings just called, Dick, while you were in there.
6: Did he say whether he'd...
4: Yeah. He said no.
6: No. He was pretty definite about it?
4: Yeah, I'll say. Wouldn't even accept my offer to sign a note.
6: No, I guess he wouldn't, Bob.
4: But Dad, how is he?
6: He's taking it awfully hard, Bob. He wants us to get the whole staff together in the newsroom. He wants to talk to them, and, well, it's going to be pretty terrible.
4: We can't do it, Dick. We can't do that.
6: Why not? It has to be gone through. I'd rather be shot than watch your dad telling them.
4: Yeah, well, we can't. Well, it isn't as if they'd understand him, Dick, how he feels. I found that out already. A certain person that was the last person in the world I'd expect to be callous and hard, just giving me a sample of what we can expect. And I'm not letting them going to say the things to Dad that she said to me. Not if I have to go around and fire every one of them myself, personally.
6: Oh, Dot McGillicuddy isn't typical, Bob. She's just a flighty young thing. You can't expect her to realize what's happening to your father and to the Herald. The other members of the staff will be different, you'll see. The old-timers who have been with your father for 20 years, they know. They'll make it as easy for him as it can be made, Bob.
4: Well, gee, can't we do it, Dick, instead of him? I'll talk to him myself.
6: No, he wants to do it, Bob. He wants to apologize.
4: Apologize? For what? For keeping them on when anybody else would have laid him off more than half of them long ago? For working his head off nearly for the paper for them for 20 years?
6: I know. And I think they know. But that's the kind of man your father is, kid. He takes the responsibility of having employees pretty much to heart. Any employer does who's worth his salt. And you see, your father is worth his salt.
4: Oh, gosh, if there were only something we could do. You and me, I mean. We're young and we got brains.
6: Sure, and maybe there is something. We'll have a private meeting of our own after this one and see what we can think up. How's that?
4: Oh, swell. We'll have a private directors meeting. Directors of the Save the Herald Society.
6: All right. But now I'd better round up the staff, and you'd better go in and see if there's anything you can do for him. Miss McGillicuddy, will you please go to the minister's room right there?
4: Dad. Dad.
7: Huh? What?
4: It's me, Dad.
7: Oh, yeah. Yes, Bob. Glad you came in, son. I wanted to talk to you.
4: No, you don't have to talk, Dad, unless there's something I can do to help you.
7: No, guess not. I'm sorry, Bob. I thought you'd grow up with the Herald. I thought it would be good for you, that the Herald could do things for you.
4: Oh, Dad, for Pete's sake. The Herald's done plenty for me. Why, I was lucky to even have a chance of working on it. I have grown up with it, Dad.
7: You're a good son, Bob. But I'm afraid you've wasted your time here. You could have gone into something else, maybe, and have started a successful career.
4: Dad, will you quit talking like that? The Herald is my career. It's already done a lot for me. It's taught me all I know, and now it's only fair that I do something for the Herald. I'd be a fine man to quit cold now.
7: Well, there's not much you can do for the Herald now. You might as well quit as to get down with it.
4: Dad, I'm surprised that you're that easy discouraged. Gee, say, do you remember when Mr. Markham almost lost his factory? How you encouraged him and saw him through? He came out all right, didn't he? And now, just because it's happened to you, well, you can't quit. Remember what you told him about how his ancestors wouldn't have quit and how he couldn't either? How there'd be some way of carrying on no matter what? That this is the land of opportunity.
7: Yes, I remember.
4: Well, then, well, how about you? Didn't you have the same kind of ancestors, the kind that didn't quit till they made the best country in the world for us? Well, then, how can you sit there and talk about the Herald going down? The Herald can't go down. It's up to you and me to see that it doesn't.
7: I guess it is, Bob. I didn't think I could face it alone. I was willing to quit, but when you say you and me, that makes it different, a lot different. You don't know how you're helping me just by saying that.
4: Why, of course it's you and me, and Dick, too. Oh, what the heck, Dad?
6: Mr. Robinson,
7: yes?
6: The staff is ready in the newsroom. They're waiting for you.
7: Good. That's swell. Shall we all go in together?
2: And there's a combination that will be hard to beat. Is the Herald finished, or will Editor Luke, with Bob and Dick by his side, pull through? Join us in our next program and see what happens. Until then, goodbye.

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0: Lovely, isn't it? Mm. And as anyone can see, every bar is chunky.
1: Magic.
2: Yeah.
0: That's because there's a glass and a half of full cream milk in every half pound. 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

Take one man blinded by ambition. Follow him from poverty to public acclaim. That's our story, Detour, taken from the files of John Steele, adventurer.

0: Hello, friends. This is John Steele. Very often, my guests take you to far-off places of foreign scenes and intrigue. But this week's story takes place right here in the middle of a large city. Because, as I've mentioned on other occasions, adventure can take place anywhere. Yeah, that's right, even in your own backyard. That's why I know that everyone has at least one adventure worth telling. Now, I knew Steve Malden's father many years before Steve was born, so his story has a special interest for me. And here's Steve Malden to tell you about it himself. Steve?
1: I've always been an ambitious guy. I wanted to make a lot of money. My dad did. Only he wasn't careful with it, or else he trusted the wrong people. Anyway, Dad died when I was 5, and Mom and I moved to the Lower East Side, to the ghetto of the city. The money that she'd gotten for her furs and jewelry saw me through high school. Working and going to school after that was a full-time schedule. I wanted to be a lawyer. I got to be one, too, although it didn't leave me much money for any social life. My buddy Eddie and I had always hung around together pretty much, just the two of us, talking, taking long walks. I liked it best when we walked uptown. It was clean and rich. The day I was taken on my first job at Steele and Wendell Law Associates, Mom had Eddie up for a celebration dinner. Wouldn't have been a celebration without him.
2: That's what I call real cheesecake.
3: Have another piece, Eddie.
2: Oh, no room. I've had seconds already.
1: Seconds? Don't let him kid you, Mommy. Sneak the slice while you were out getting the coffee.
2: She knows it, don't you, Mom?
3: I'm not saying.
2: Hey, Kibitzer, I got the lady of the house on my side.
1: Yeah, some house.
2: What are you talking about? Looks swell since you painted.
1: Oh, sure. Too bad I couldn't paint in a bathroom and a couple of radiators.
2: Radiators, he says, with sweat rolling down his neck.
1: Oh, you can laugh now, but come winter,
2: who's
1: you know.
2: Who's laughing? Hey, you think that dump of ours is Buckingham Palace and that tool shop I work in?
1: Oh, brother, suffocate in the summer, icicles in the winter.
2: Stop your beefing. Come on. Let's get the dishes done.
1: All right.
3: Oh, no, this is a special occasion.
1: No, nothing doing, Mom. You're going downstairs.
2: Yeah, right? Mom, cool it down on the front stoop.
3: Tonight's my treat. Now, go on, both of you.
1: Okay, Mom, thanks.
2: Hurry it up, Mom.
3: Yeah, it won't be long.
1: That's what burns me.
2: Washing dishes? Listen, lots of women.
1: I know, but she used to have so much.
2: Your mom's not the griping kind.
1: Cold water, flat, one dress in 5 years.
2: Last dress my mother had was longer ago than that.
1: Well, things are going to be different. Soon.
2: Two dresses, huh?
1: Two closets full. Two for me, too.
2: You wouldn't know what to do.
1: Oh, I'll know, all right.
2: T-shirts are cooler.
1: Where I live, it'll be air-conditioned. Every room.
2: Don't forget now. Got to have a whole bathroom of my own when I visit you.
1: Yeah, we'll pick you up. Wine and gray. Yep, and a real light wood desk. A shiny kind, you know?
2: We're at your office now, I take it?
1: Yep.
2: New job must be a honey. They give you your mop, or do you have to buy your own?
1: Okay, wise guy.
2: Say, Steve, I haven't said it, but I'm as pleased about it as a guy.
1: Thanks, Eddie, I know.
2: It wasn't just a break, neither, you know, you worked for
1: it. Oh, and Eddie, it's a darn good firm. John Steele himself interviewed me, said I could carry on private practice if I have the time.
2: Sounds like a nice guy.
1: You ought to see this place, Eddie. Looks so big and so...
2: Just what you had in mind, huh, Bob?
1: Yeah.

0: Hi, Mom. Took down some nice, refreshing hot air. Any requests?
1: Yeah, how about one for silence?
0: You don't appreciate good music.

0: Hi, Abe.
1: Hello, Abe.
2: Old Abe sure could use a new push cart.
1: He waves you too, Stephen.
3: All right. Well, I'm too tired to wave at everybody goes by.
0: Abe's a nice old gent.
2: We thought it would be. He was looking the other way when we were sneaking hunks of ice in his cart, remember?
3: Now, those push carts are a menace.
2: Abe's out working more than usual lately.
3: And he could use a clean shirt, too.
1: His wife has cancer.
2: It's a lot of dough.
1: We have two fans, Stephen, perhaps.
3: Sure, Mom.
1: The place is so poorly ventilated.
3: Yeah, I'll take it up to her tomorrow.
0: Well, better get home and help
3: Penny. Big deal.
2: Yeah. Probably clean up all of 50 cents.
3: If that.
2: Ah, what the heck. I get a kick out of Stephen.
1: That's what counts, isn't it, Eddie?
2: Sure, Mom. It helps. Besides, they appreciate my harmonica playing, see?
3: Mm.
2: Yeah. Well, thanks again, Mom. Swell party.
1: We always like having you, dear.
2: See you tomorrow, Steve.
1: You didn't say goodnight.
3: Hmm?
0: Goodnight, boy.
2: Night.
1: You look like your father when you frown, Stephen.
3: Well, that's good. I want to be exactly like Dad.
1: Yes.
3: You don't sound so happy.
1: Success in business isn't everything, son.
3: It's a lot.
1: It makes a difference.
4: Get up and right face, you one. Get up and
5: stand lying around all day.
4: Yes, get it.
3: Brother, nice neighbors we got.
1: Being tired does that to people.
3: Yeah, well, it's not going to happen to us.
1: It hasn't.
3: It could. But we're not going to let it, Mom. Not now.

0: Hey, what's going on here?
1: Oh, hiya, boy. Look, put your finger on this spring here, will you?
0: Sure. It's quite what gives.
1: We're moving.
0: Well, why don't you let a guy know? Gee, I hardly seen you in 2 months.
1: Well, I'll tell you the truth, Eddie. You know, I've been so busy lately.
0: Yeah.
1: So much to learn.
0: Yeah, yeah. You better ease up on that accelerator, boy, huh?
1: Oh, I know what I'm doing, Eddie.
0: Well, what are you
1: doing? I'm getting up there, Eddie. Go, security. I'm going to get all I can.
0: Means a lot to you, don't it?
1: Well, doesn't it to everyone?
0: Hmm? Don't know anybody turns it down. Even so,
1: Eddie,
0: you
1: look.
0: Know.
1: Andy, look, you're not like me. You suppose I'd be satisfied dealing out penny can and ice cream cones? You think I like buying ready-made suits down on 14th Street? It's not for me, Buster. I want people looking at me and saying, hey, there he goes. Steve Malden, the lawyer. Big time, that's going to be me. And I'm going to earn it, too. Well?
0: Well, what?
1: Well, why don't you say something?
0: Is there anything to say?
1: No, I guess that's about it.

0: After we moved uptown, I lost all control of time. I stayed on at Steele & Wendell's about a year, just long enough to make the contacts I needed for my own office, and then I moved on. I felt a little guilty taking so much of Steele's following with me, but I told myself they came to me. At first, I handled mostly divorces and lightweight stuff, but then I found myself hitting the more interesting cases. So I had Mom keep a clipping book for me, and was filling up nice and fat since I'd been made district attorney. And the last was the announcement of my entry into the race for mayor. I hadn't seen much of Eddie in the past few years. Matter of time, I kept telling myself, but I knew that wasn't it. So did Mom. Eddie must have known, too, because he didn't call anymore. And then one morning, a bombshell exploded right in my face. The next case on my desk was the State versus Edward Sanger. The charge? Manslaughter. Yeah?
1: Stephen, the papers...
0: I know, Mom.
1: Have you been to see him yet?
0: No, I just heard about it.
1: Of course you'll be able to clear him.
0: Well, I don't...
1: Stephen, you are taking the case. Stephen?
0: Yeah, Mom, I'm taking it.
1: Oh, for a minute I...
0: Against Eddie, Mom.
1: I don't understand, son.
0: We're prosecutors in this office.
1: Couldn't you find a way to keep it out?
0: No, there's nothing
1: Eddie,
0: I can do.
1: Eddie's your friend.
0: Yeah, but did it mean...
1: I know. The election next month.
0: Well, I...
1: Does he have a good lawyer?
0: Yes, one of the best, John Steele. But our evidence is pretty heavy
1: against
0: him.
1: I read it. Stephen, won't you reconsider?
0: I'd like to, Mom,
1: the
0: but I...
1: certainly can't hold this sort of thing
0: against... It's not just the voters, Mom.
1: I see. I won't be home for dinner. There's cold chicken in the icebox.
0: Oh, canasta again?
1: I'm spending the evening with Eddie's mother.
0: Oh, yeah.
1: Stephen, please...
0: I'm sorry, Mom.
1: All right, son. Goodbye.
0: Edward Sanger. You're going to have to call the accused. Now, come in.
2: Your secretary said it'd be okay.
0: Well, Mr. Steele, sure. Sit down, won't you?
2: I can't stay that long. Just wanted to ask you a favor.
0: Well, what can I do for you?
2: I'd like you to take another look at Eddie Sanger's case.
0: Why?
2: The boy didn't do it.
0: Oh, well, you're supposed to say that. You're his lawyer.
2: You're supposed to think it. You're his friend.
0: Well, the evidence is too strong. I couldn't...
2: Sure, I know. There's no positive evidence, though, that he did not do it.
0: Well, then I don't...
2: That's the point. I'm sure we could prove somehow that he didn't do it.
0: You have a lead?
2: No, but if you keep it out of court, at least give me a little time. I'm sure with a little time
0: I'll... The case is already scheduled.
2: I know, but...
0: It'll look prejudiced to the public if I...
2: The voting public.
0: Well, look, if it got out that Eddie is a friend of mine...
2: Don't worry. Eddie doesn't consider you a friend anymore.
0: Oh, you don't know what you're trying
2: to do.
0: Should
2: he?
0: Well, why not?
2: Steve, I knew your father when he first started, and later, too.
0: So?
2: I was just a young inkwell filler in his office when he was making top-bracket money.
0: Now, Dad played his cards right.
2: Your dad respected two ideals above everything else before he died. Personal integrity and friendship.
0: Well, he must have been a great guy.
2: I said he respected them before he died. I didn't say he stuck by them while they lived.
0: Now, look, you can't come in here and start...
2: Easy now, son. You should know.
0: I don't want to hear.
2: Your father didn't seem to have many friends when he failed, did he?
0: How do I know? I was a kid.
2: It was because he let himself down all the way, and his worthwhile friends had lost interest.
0: Get out of here.
2: Son, it's for your own...
0: Get out of here now. Get out!
2: All right.
0: And you can tell your client from me that I'll see the justice is done. Tell him that for me.

0: I'm interested in only one thing, Eddie, that the court hears your true story. Remember, you're here under oath.
1: Yes, sir.
0: Eddie, suppose you tell us what happened on the night of December 20th.
1: Well, I was working overtime.
0: Will you tell the court what your work is?
1: I'm a toolmaker.
0: You make screwdrivers, hammers, and wrenches. Is that right?
1: Yes, sir.
0: Go on, son.
1: Well, like I told you yesterday, Mr. Steele, I was at the shop later than usual that night.
0: How late? After dark?
1: Oh, sure, about 10, I guess. Anyway, I was interested in this here new kind of wrench we're making. I wanted to take it home to study for weight and stuff, so I stuck it in my locker while I took my shower. And when I came out,
0: Just one moment, Eddie. Was there anyone else in the locker room with you?
1: Nobody but me was in the shop that I know.
2: Objection, Your Honor. That is speculation on the defendant's part.
3: Objection sustained. Go on, Mr. Sanger.
1: You know, on second thought, Judge, I could be wrong.
0: What makes you say that, Eddie?
1: Well, it's a big building, and I was in the shower.
0: I see. Well, go on, please.
1: Yeah. Well, anyway, I've been having things on my mind lately. What with my mother being sick?
2: I object, Your Honor. That statement is irrelevant. Defendant is trying to gain sympathy by this obvious method.
1: But it's true,
3: Whitey. Objection overruled. Continue, please.
1: Like I say, I wasn't thinking too much of what I was doing, I guess, because I forgot all about that wrench and started home without it. Didn't think of it till I was sitting in a beanery at the corner having a cup of coffee and shooting the breeze with the guys. So I went back.
0: One moment, Eddie. Did you mention to the man in the restaurant that you were returning to the shop?
1: Sure, they give me the horse laugh for my good memory.
0: All right. Go on.
1: Well, I went around the back way this time. I get to my locker, and the wrench ain't setting sideways on the shelf like I left it.
0: The wrench was gone?
1: No, it was there all right, but it moved. This time it was facing the front of the locker.
0: Eddie, what did you do then?
1: Stuck it in my pocket and started out. I only got to the front entrance when I almost fell over the big guy lying in the doorway. Thought he was drunk. Anyways, as I was bending over to look at him closer, I thought it might be somebody I knew. Wrench slid out of my pocket. I was just picking it up when a cop come around the corner. The tall guy on the sidewalk, and then he saw something I hadn't noticed. It was blood on the edge of the wrench. It must have got that way falling near the guy, because top of his head was all mashed.
2: Objection. Your Honor, this is pure supposition on the part of the defendant.
3: Objection sustained.
0: That's fine, Eddie. I think that'll be all for now.
2: Just one moment, Mr. Sanger. I would like to clear up one small point. I gather that you work at night very often. Is that true?
1: Yeah.
2: Are there many other men who work overtime?
1: No, none of the guys do. They're all commuters from Hoboken.
2: Then it is reasonable to assume that no one else was there the night of the attack.
0: Objection, Your Honor.
3: Sustained.
2: All right, let's put it this way, Eddie. Did you actually see anyone or know of anyone who was in the building or near enough to kill the man inside the doorway?
1: I didn't see nobody, but...
2: You're under oath, Mr. Sanger.
1: Gosh, I think... Of course, there are rats making noise.
2: But did you actually hear anything?
1: Well, I... Maybe.
2: Are you sure?
1: Well, it's just...
2: Are you?
1: Oh, I guess not.
0: Nice going, Mr. Mayor.
2: I think so.

0: They gave Eddie 15 years. He looked so small and white leaving the courtroom, I wanted to go over and say something to him, but Gerber, my campaign manager, was there, and it wouldn't have looked right. There was that same puzzled expression on Eddie's face I'd seen when we were kids. The time the rich boy kicked him for dragging his wife's pup out of traffic because Eddie's hands were dirty. Well, the election looked good. The papers on our team played up the quick conviction, as Gerber had said they would, all except Jimmy Cranin on the Star Herald, who was always beating a drum for some cause or other. I could have dragged the trial out longer if I'd looked into a little thing that occurred to me, but, like I say, fast trials are cheaper, and it made the boys at campaign headquarters happy, so I didn't bother. Mom didn't talk about it, but I knew she was seeing Eddie every visitor's day. I could tell. Well, it's a fine thing. I take my mother to the best restaurant in town, and she doesn't even eat.
1: I'm just not hungry.
0: Oh, sure you are, Mom. Now, let me order you
1: something else.
0: No, this
1: is fine.
0: Well, why don't you say it?
1: You really want me to?
0: No.
1: He's so little.
0: He always was. Oh, I don't know, 5'6".
1: That's not what I meant.
0: Yeah.
1: He looks so hurt, so bewildered.
0: Mom, look, I'd rather not...
1: All those people accuse
0: me. Eat your dinner.
1: I can't believe...
0: Mom, will you please?
1: Oh, Eddie, he couldn't.
0: I was only doing my duty.
1: I know he didn't.
0: Mom, will you stop?
1: I can't believe...
0: No, stop it,
1: not
0: please.
1: Not in him, it just isn't...
0: Stop it, stop it!
1: Yes.
0: Shut up!
2: Why? You were running the ball there, Stevie. That last run through was a godsend. What's his name? Sanger.
0: Will you knock off?
2: Yeah, what could be sweeter? Time like this.
0: The food will hold out.
2: Boy, oh boy. What, headlines?
0: Yeah.
2: Yes, sir, that's what I call cooperation. Every paper we counted on came through.
0: How about the Star Herald?
2: Ah, that Cranin's a crank. Always got a cause.
0: Yeah, but
2: Steve,
0: don't...
2: I got to remind you again, the boys at campaign headquarters don't like Cranin.
0: A lot of people read the Star Herald.
2: Steve, like I said...
0: Okay, Gerber, okay.
2: Well, stop looking so worried, Stevie boy. It's in the bag. Why, votes alone...
0: I don't want to hear about it.
2: We're not worried. I even ordered me a new car. Man who'll be in my position.
0: We're not in yet.
2: Voting's just a technicality, my boy. We know where we stand.
0: Well, then why the big rally tomorrow night?
2: Pep meeting, boy. Good publicity. After you read that speech of yours...
0: It's mine.
2: Well, saves us time, writing your speeches.
3: Oh, Steve.
2: Well, Mr. Cranin, glad to see you.
4: Yes, I'm fast. How's your mother, Steve?
0: She's not here.
4: Hasn't got a strong stomach, eh?
0: The food over there is good. Why not try it?
4: Thanks, I will. How about a lead on your speech tomorrow night?
0: Well, I haven't decided yet.
4: Oh, come on now, Steve. You must be promising.
2: Why,
4: folks,
2: sure.
4: Don't...
2: Steve's pointing up how he'll save the city money. Keynote economy, you know.
4: I'd say, fast trial.
0: Like, say, fair one.
2: Hit it right on the button, Mr. Cranin. Yes, sir. Steve's got the interest of the city at heart, all right.
4: Interest? With or without?
0: I don't get you.
4: Principle.
2: That's a good one, Cranin. Sharp boy, sharp.
4: You're not laughing, Steve. Afraid your sense of humor, too?
0: You...
2: Steve's pretty tired, Cranin, after all.
4: Oh, sure, I understand. And me, I'd rather sleep nice.
0: Meaning I don't.
4: Meaning you used to be able to. Didn't you?
0: Come to think of it, Cranin, you don't look so hot. Now, I'd recommend lots of fresh air. Outside.
4: Come to think of it, Steve, you're right. I could use some clean.

0: Stevie boy. This time tomorrow night, you'll be His Honor, Mayor Stephen Walton. Yep, the boys have got great plans, man.
1: I'll bet.
0: Headquarters, get your speech.
1: I've got it.
0: Fine.
1: This place is jammed. I hope I do all right.
0: Oh, nothing to worry about, Steve. Got our boys faced every 10 feet.
1: How about the others, Steve?
0: What's it to worry about? You going to tell them what they want to hear?
1: Yeah.
0: What do you care anyway? Public use of promises.
1: What's
0: the matter there?
1: What's going on down there in the first row?
0: First row, that's where it is.
1: An old man, why are they shoving him?
0: Rotten ushers, I told them those first rows are for party members.
1: Well, that looks like...
0: Always something. I'll take care of it.
1: Abe, it's old Abe.
2: Come on, get him back.
1: Abe.
2: I don't care when he got here. Those are reserved seats. Move him.
1: No.
2: And throw him out.
3: You shouldn't have pushed him around like that.
0: That's probably a crack part.
3: Well, you shouldn't have pushed him.
0: Hey, there's a signal. I better get started.
4: Ladies and gentlemen, for years now, you've been waiting for the kind of man you wanted for your city mayor. Today, he is here and ready. We've all watched his rapid growth from an obscure lawyer to district attorney, and we know there can be one and only one man to be our mayor. His only thoughts are for the good of the people. You, as I'm sure he will reassure you presently. So now, with the utmost pride, I give you that intrepid champion of the people, defender of your civic rights, the man of the people, the man of the hour, Honest Steve Walden.
5: Friends, party members, this is indeed a day that I shall remember the rest of my life. Now, I've heard a lot of speeches made by people who were running for office. So I know just what you want to know. You ask, what about you when I am mayor of our great city? All right. You may be sure that you will be first on the list. Your own welfare, individually, is the way my term will be governed. I was born in this city. I know all parts of it. Yes, it's the individual that counts. It's the individual. The individual.
0: Steve, what's the matter?
1: No. No, I can't.
0: Steve, what are you doing? Steve, what's got into you?
1: Get back.
0: You lost your mind.
1: Get back, I said.
5: Ladies and gentlemen, please. I can only hope for your forgiveness. Those of you who have faith in me. But I find I cannot go through with making promises I know I won't be able to keep. I would like to have been your mayor. Few men would turn down such an opportunity. But it means I wouldn't be able to guide you fairly because of commitments to those who put me in office. I don't know when it happened. But somewhere along the line, I seem to have misplaced my integrity. And that's something a man needs if he's going to live decently with others. Mostly with himself.
6: Somebody stop him.
5: So, I withdraw my candidacy.
0: Boy, you just sang your own funeral march in politics.
1: It's all right with me, Gerber. It's about time.

0: I stood in the thin rain outside the back of the auditorium until all the angry voices were gone and the big building was dark. The rain felt clean. A news truck dropping off a bundle of the early papers made me realize that I'd been standing there for hours. The top paper had come loose. I looked for my name. It was there, but not in headlines now. The bold banner type carried the name of the party's new dark horse. I found my name buried in the story toward the bottom of the page, already in small print. I knew what I had to do. I hopped a cab to the station and caught the first train out to state prison. Hi, Eddie. Eddie,
1: It's okay, fella. Have a seat.
0: Thanks.
1: Fixed yourself up good last night, didn't you?
0: You've seen the papers, huh?
1: A guard let me see his a minute. Laid up the new man a lot more.
0: Oh, yeah, yeah, they don't waste time.
1: People forget quick.
0: Yeah, like, for instance...
1: Oh, forget it, will you?
0: Yeah. Okay, boy, let's get with this now. The man on the sidewalk, how tall would you say he was?
1: You mean stiff?
0: Yeah, how tall? How tall? Your height? My height?
1: Oh, what's this got to do
0: with... Answer me, Eddie, please.
1: Oh, I don't know. Lots taller than me. They're 6'2", I'd say. Maybe more. Why?
0: 6'2". Uh-huh. What I thought.
1: Well, what's that?
0: Don't you see? The blow that killed him was on the top of the man's head. You couldn't have done it.
1: I couldn't have reached.
0: See?
1: Yeah.
0: Okay, Sonny. Hey, guard, let me out of here.
1: Steve.
0: I'll be in touch, Eddie. Probably after lunch.
1: Hold it, will you, buddy?
0: Yeah?
1: See you.
0: Yeah. Yeah, you bet.

The title, Detour. The story of a man who almost traded his personal integrity for an empty success. And if you like Steve's story, friends, why not come back next week? I'll have a man who was trapped in the red sands of hate. I like to call it Box Canyon. So until next week, this is John Steele saying, a life of adventure is yours for the taking, wherever you find it. Only don't look for it. It'll find you. Well, so long and good hunting.

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0: 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An oil like that gets too thick to flow freely. And so, instead of rushing into every part of your motor the instant the starter turns, it creeps along slower than molasses in January. 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It wheezes and groans and turns slowly instead of starting with a snap. And even more serious, it starts practically dry. 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Now, you fellas and girls who are listening, tell Dad just what I've told you about Skelly Tagoline Winter Oil. He'll be glad you did, and he'll be glad to know that you know so much about driving a car. And now to Captain Midnight. The famous pilot and his friends are very much concerned over the strange disappearance of Chuck Ramsey. We know that Chuck, accompanied by the young student pilot, Frank Crane, landed at an isolated field to investigate a suspicious plane, entered it, and then found they had walked straight into the arms of Ivan Shark. The master criminal had repainted his huge bimotor transport and had stopped at a remote field used by border smugglers to refuel. Our scene today opens in the rear compartment of Ivan Shark's plane, where Chuck and Frank Crane are imprisoned. Listen as Frank explains.
1: Hey, there's a crack here in the center of the floor, Chuck. I can see down through it. Here, let me see. Hey, there you are. Listen, Shark has throttled his engine.
2: Yeah, I hear. We're going down to land.
1: We can't be up very high. See those treetops?
2: Yes, we'll be on top of them in a few seconds.
1: There must be a field ahead. This fellow Shark certainly wouldn't crash the ship, would he?
2: Oh, I should say not. This plane represents his only means of escape.
1: Hey, look, look. We've passed the trees. I can see the ground below.
2: Yes, we'll be on it in a few seconds.
1: Hey, tell me, Chuck. What do you think they're going to do with that blue wing plane, the one you were flying?
2: You've got me there, Frank. But I do know this. Shark wanted to get it away from that other field so it wouldn't be seen.
1: Hey, I'll bet I know. That fellow he called Gardo.
2: He's Ivan Shark's chief pilot.
1: Well, anyway, that fellow Gardo must be going to land the plane here and hide it in the trees. Hey, yeah, I think we're coming down right now.
2: I believe you've hit the nail on the head, Frank. That's just what he'll do.
1: Hey, listen to that. Listen, we're on the ground.
2: Oh, gosh. I wish there was some way we could figure to get out of here.
1: Well, I don't know what it could be. This door leading to the cabin's probably the only way.
2: Yes, Ivan Shark could make certain of that.
1: Hey, listen to there. He must be taxiing over the side of the field.
2: I wish there was some way of looking through the side.
1: Well, I'm over here trying to find one. There's not the kind of a crack anymore.
2: But these planes just aren't built with any.
1: Oh, Chuck, I just thought of something.
2: What's that?
1: If they hide this blue wing job over here, it's going to make it awful tough for anybody to trace us.
2: Well, that's probably why they're doing it, Frank.
1: Say, we're turning. We must be on the side of the field.
2: Yeah, I think we are. I wonder...
1: Hey, listen to that.
2: It must be Gardo in the blue wing plane.
1: Say, someone must have gone out the cabin door.
2: That must have been Ivan Shark.
1: He left the engine, this plane running. Hear him idling?
2: Yes. Well, he doesn't intend to stay here very long. That's a cinch.
1: Well, we don't hear that other ship anymore. I guess he didn't taxi up near us.
2: No. Ivan Shark probably went out to meet him.
1: If they're going to try to hide that ship under the trees, they'll have to taxi it again, and then we'll hear it.
2: Yeah, we will. We'll try to get...
1: Chuck, Chuck. Listen to that.
2: Say, that's funny. It sounds like that blue wing plane is taking off.
1: Listen, Chuck. Listen, what's that?
2: Lights and beacons. But it sounds like the ship crashed.
1: Oh, it must have been a terrible crash. You don't suppose that Gardo's been killed?
2: Gosh, I don't know what to think.
1: Maybe something's happened that Shark didn't expect. Maybe this would be our chance to get out.
2: Maybe it is. Listen, Frank, I'm going to try something.
1: Okay, Chuck, what is it?
2: I'm going to get back on the other side of the compartment, then drive at that door with all my strength. I'll hit it with my shoulder and try to crash it open. I think Shark's outside, and we'll only have his daughter Fury and that servant Fang to worry about. And we ought to be able to handle them.
1: Okay, I'll be right behind you.
2: All right, I'm ready now. Stand over to the side while I hit this with...
1: Hey, look out, Chuck. Look, I hear voices out there.
2: Oh, it must be Shark coming back.
1: Ned Gardo must be with him, because there's more than one.
2: Oh, we're too late. We lost our chance.
1: Oh, yeah, Chuck, we can't try it now. They've got guns and we haven't. You'd be shot as soon as you got through that door.
2: Ah, you're right, Frank. Say, what's happening now?
1: There we go. We're taking off again.
2: Oh, we'll have to wait for another chance, Frank. We've got to find some way of letting Captain Midnight know where we are. If we can do that, he can capture Ivan Shark and rescue us at the same time.
0: In the meantime, let's return to Captain Midnight. It is now the following morning, the morning of the extensive aerial search for Chuck Ramsey and Frank Crane. Captain Midnight is at the controls of a four-passenger cabin ship, and in the seat beside him sits Fred Hilton. Behind them, watching on each side, are Steve and Patsy Donovan. Listen as Hilton says...
3: There. Now we're off the field. We'd better head straight for Ridgeville.
4: Right. I'll turn and get on the course.
5: Just think of it. Chuck was on that field yesterday morning.
6: Oh, this is going to be a cinch. We're bound to see Chuck's plane somewhere on the ground between here and Ridgeville.
5: And if we don't, some of the other planes will. I can see two of them right now.
4: I hope you're right, Patsy. But I have a feeling there's something more to this than just a forced landing. I believe Chuck could have gotten to a phone by this time.
3: If a phone call or telegram does come in from Chuck, the field will notify us by radio at once.
4: Yes. So Chuck must be down somewhere along this course.
3: And some of this is pretty desolate country. If he did get down here somewhere, he might not be able to get to a phone for a couple of days.
5: Look, Captain Midnight.
4: Huh?
5: Look over there to the left. That looks like a place a plane could land.
4: What? Oh, yes. Yes, Patsy, it does. I'll turn over that way.
6: Well, that's what we've got to do anyway. Keep looking for possible landing fields. You know Chuck. He's going to fly high enough so that if his motor quits, he'll have time enough to find a place to set the ship down.
3: Hey, that looks like a pretty good little field.
4: Yes, it's only a two-way field, but it's well protected on either side by those ridges.
6: You would hardly notice it unless you happen to pop right over it, as we have.

0: notice it unless you happen to pop right over it, as we have.
1: There. Now we can see better. Why, there's been an airplane down there, and recently, too. I can see the wheel tracks.
2: You're right, Miss Donovan. And look, Captain Midnight.
3: Huh?
2: Over there under those trees on the side of the field, I can see some kind of a cabin.
3: Oh, yes, Fred, I see it. All right, now, everybody buckle your belts. We're going down to do some investigating.
0: Right.
1: Some plane must have been here very recently. Look how clear those wheel tracks are.
0: Uh-huh. They sure stand out. And look how wide those tracks are. Must have been a big ship.
3: That ground must be a little bit soft. Have you had any rain around here lately, Fred?
2: Yes, we have, about 2 days ago.
3: Good. That may be a big help to us.
1: Gosh, Captain Midnight, don't you think those cracks were caused by a really big ship, like an airliner?
3: Yes, Patsy, I think so.
0: Heavier than a single-engine job, I'll bet.
2: You're right, Donovan. Possibly a bimotor job.
3: Now, what would a big ship like that be landing in this place for?
1: Gee, Mr. Hilton, you said something about smuggling across the border. Maybe the plane that made those tracks is used for smuggling.
2: No, no, Miss Donovan, it doesn't fit in. The smugglers use small, fast planes for their work.
3: All right, get ready now. We're about to land.
0: And I've discovered something else, too. Another ship has been on this field recently. A smaller one. One which made narrower tracks and was lighter, too. Because the wheels didn't sink down so far on the ground.
1: Well, sure, I see them. On the other side of those larger tracks.
3: All right, now watch yourselves. This surface may be a little bit rougher than we think.
2: Are you going to taxi over near that shack?
3: Yes, I am. I want to keep clear of those other tracks on the ground. We may want to look them over. All right, now. Now turn to the right. We'll have to cross those other tracks.
0: Hey, this looks like a mighty sweet little hideout, if you ask me.
2: I'm sort of put out for not finding this place before.
3: Oh, don't feel bad about that, Fred. You never could see this place unless you happen to pop right over it. All right, now. I guess this is far enough. We leave the ship here.
2: Shall we leave the engine idling?
3: No, I don't think so. We want to save as much gas as we can. Anyway, that long glide cooled the engine enough. Here, I'll cut the switches.
0: Oh, what's the first move, Captain?
1: Hadn't we better go over and see what's in that cabin?
3: We're going to do that all right, Patsy. But I'm afraid I can't allow you to go with us there.
1: Oh, gosh, why not?
3: This may be one of those refueling bases for smugglers Hilton has been trying to locate. We don't know what we may run into.
2: Yes, by all means, Miss Donovan, you stay here. We may run into a desperate gang in that shack.
3: Look, Steve, you and Patsy go back out on the field and see what you can make out of those wheel tracks. Fred and I'll tackle that shack.
0: Well, I'd rather go with you, Captain Midnight.
3: No, you stay with Patsy. Oh, wait. Do you have a gun?
0: You bet I have.
3: All right, everybody. Come on, let's get out.
0: If you need any help, I can put Patsy back in the cabin and come on over.
3: All right, Steve. Now, listen, keep watching us. If we need you, I'll give you a signal.
0: Right.
3: All right, come on. Let's
1: get away. Gee, Steve, aren't they taking an awful chance going up to the cabin like that?
0: They're taking a chance, all right. Ah, but Captain Midnight has had plenty of experience in situations like this.
1: Somebody could hide in that cabin, and when Captain Midnight and Mr. Hilton get close enough, they could start shooting and they couldn't miss.
0: Oh, come on now, Patsy. Don't worry about that. Let's get on out here and look those tracks over.
1: There are the big tracks right ahead of us. See?
0: Yes. Yes, there isn't any question about it. They were made by a powerful plane.
1: There. You can see so clearly. The ground was pretty soft in this place, and you can even see the tread made by the tires.
0: Yes. You must remember this spot because Captain Midnight might want to make an impression of that tread.
1: Gee, can you do that?
0: Well, of course they can. All you got to do is pour wet plaster down that tread and wait for it to dry. Then, when it does, you've got a perfect copy of the tire tread.
1: Well, let's see what's happening to Captain Midnight and Mr. Hilton. Gosh, Steve, look.
0: Huh? What?
1: They're right at the shack, and they're motioning for us to come over.
4: Well, what have Captain Midnight and Fred Hilton found out at the lonely cabin? And will Captain Midnight be able to determine what has happened to Chuck Ramsey and the young student pilot, Frank Crane? Tune in to Captain Midnight. 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

0: 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At last, Captain Midnight is discovering clues to Chuck Ramsey's mysterious disappearance. What exciting developments has he just found? Be sure to listen Friday. Until then, this is Don Gordon, your Skelly man, saying goodbye and...
1: Happy landing!

0: Most of the soldiers who manned the forts on the western frontier of the United States were trained in the Civil War. They knew very little about fighting Indians, and time again, they turned to the masked rider of the plains for help. It was he, more than any other man, who brought law and order, peace and security to the new territory. And now return with us to those thrilling days when the West was young and adventure lay at the end of every trail. The Lone Ranger rides again.
1: Come on, Silver! There's going to be trouble at Fort Gardner! Hello!

0: Fort Gardner was little more than a blockhouse and a barracks. There was no stockade surrounding the buildings, for they were open to attack from only one direction. Our story opens late one night as Private Keating is doing sentry duty. He mutters to himself as he paces back and forth.
1: Gosh, it sure is lonesome standing guard. I wish I was in the barracks with Carl. What's that? Was a man made that noise? Who goes there?
2: Stan. Hey, Stan.
1: Huh? Who's there?
2: It's me, Carl. Don't talk so loud.
1: Carl.
2: Keep your voice down, Stan.
1: What in blazes are you doing here, anyhow? I thought you were sleeping.
2: Well, I got something else planned.
1: Yeah?
2: Stan, look here. You'd do me a favor, wouldn't you?
1: Shucks, ain't you the best friend I got?
2: And you're my best friend. Stan, I gotta go to town tonight.
1: To Redwood City?
2: Uh-huh.
1: But you can't. Major Brandon gave orders no one was to be allowed to leave or enter camp without his permission.
2: Sure, I know that, but... Well, this is something special.
1: Now, wait,
2: I promised Amy I'd be in town for sure tonight. It's her birthday.
1: Gosh, Carl, you could ask me anything else and I'd be glad to do it. But if I let you through the lines and it's found out, I could be court-martialed.
2: It won't be found out.
1: I don't know about that. The Major's been gosh awful strict since there's been so much arms and ammunition stole of late.
2: But I'll be back before reveille. Honest, I would.
1: I can't do it. I just can't.
2: I didn't tell you all the reason for my wanting to get to town. But now I reckon I'll have to.
1: What's that?
2: It ain't only Amy's birthday. Her and me've got it fixed to be married tonight. I got the ring and the preacher's waiting for us.
1: Well, I'll be doggone. You never told me nothing about that afore.
2: We was keeping it secret.
1: Amy's a mighty nice girl, Carl.
2: You blame right she is. And I want to marry her so she won't have to work in a cafe for Mike anymore. I wanted to have things a little easier for a change.
1: You're making it awful hard to say no.
2: And there's another thing.
1: Yeah?
2: I think I'm going to find out who's been stealing guns and things.
1: Huh?
2: Yep. Amy wrote she had a line on who the low-down skunk is. But she wouldn't put it in a letter for fear somebody else might see it.
1: Then, by gosh, it must be some fellow in town.
2: It's the way I got it figured. Oh, come on, Stan. Let me through, won't you? I'd do the same for you.
1: You promise to be back before morning?
2: I'll give you my word.
1: But where's your horse? You can't walk to town.
2: I got him tethered over by them trees.
1: I shouldn't be doing...
2: You're a real part, Stan.
1: But go ahead. I'll take the chance. It ain't as though you was a crook.
2: Thanks, Stan. I won't forget this. Well, I gotta hurry. Amy will be figuring I'm held up somewhere if I don't get their problem.
1: This is a darn local thing for me to do. But shucks, if you can't do a friend a favor once in a while, what's a friend for?
2: Get up on that. Come on.
1: There he goes. He sure is in a hurry to get hitched up, all righty. Say, who are them two fellas coming this way?
3: Halt! Who goes there?
4: Friend.
3: Halt, I tell you.
4: Oh, that's the Lord Scout.
3: Oh. Your mask.
4: We want to go inside the lines. I wish to speak to Major Brandon.
3: You can't get by.
4: No?
3: Them's orders. Nobody gets in or out without the Major says so.
4: Did the rider who just left have the Major's permission?
3: Huh? What's that?
4: We just now saw a man riding away.
3: You didn't.
4: You deny it?
3: You must have been seeing things. There weren't nobody left camp.
4: Well, I might have been mistaken.
3: I'm sure you was.
4: But I still say we want to enter camp.
3: And I still say you can't.
4: Very well.
3: So you might just as well turn around and head back where you came from.
4: Come, Tonto. Mm. All right, old fellow.
5: Get him up, Scout.
3: And don't try to sneak in camp either, because it won't work.
4: Showing this sentry the papers we carry from Colonel Hughes. But I don't want our errand known unless it's necessary.
5: Oh.
4: When the Colonel asked me to investigate the thefts from the fort here, he said it'd be best to act secretly.
5: And him, right.
4: And I had another reason for not insisting.
5: What, that?
4: The sentry lied to us.
5: Tonto know that.
4: We did see a man leaving camp. And if the sentry wanted to hide the fact, it looked suspicious. Maybe the rider was only a soldier wishing to spend a night in town.
5: Isn't that what you think?
4: I don't know. But he may have some connection with the thefts.
5: We soon find out.
4: Yes, we'll follow that rider and see where he goes.

0: The following morning, after roll had been called, it was discovered that Private Jordan was missing. Major Brandon made a hurried investigation, then sent an orderly to summon Stan Keating to his quarters. We see Stan as he enters the room.
1: You sent for me, sir?
2: Yes. Come in and close the door.
1: Yes, sir?
2: Private Keating, you were on guard duty last night?
1: Sure I was, sir.
2: You know that Private Carl Jordan is missing?
1: I heard some talk, sir.
2: I'm going to ask you a question. I want an honest answer. Did you let Carl Jordan through the lines last night?
1: I...
2: Speak up!
1: I did, sir.
2: Oh, just as I thought. You're both in on it.
1: He promised he'd be back. I couldn't see the harm in it, sir.
2: If that were all, there'd still be no excuse. But I think that this proves you two were the men getting the arms and ammunition out of the fort.
1: You don't mean that.
2: Last night, 20 rifles and a case of ammunition were taken from the fort.
1: No.
2: Men that would sell arms to be used against their own comrades are worse than murderers.
1: But it ain't so. I'm no crook, and neither is Carl.
2: Don't lie out of it.
1: Carl just went to see his girl. I'll stake my life on it.
2: Of course you'd have some such story.
1: You mean you really believe what you just said?
2: I have no direct evidence. But by heavens, I'll see that you pay for what you've done if it's the last thing I do.
1: It ain't right.
2: You forget yourself.
1: I don't care who or what you are. You can't say me and Carl are rotten yellow traitors that'll steal guns.
2: Shut up.
1: I won't shut up. You can't make
2: me. I'll teach you.
1: Stay away from me.
2: I'll take care of you.
1: I warned you.
2: You struck me.
1: And I'd do it again for the things you said.
2: That's enough. Perhaps I couldn't convict you for running guns, but you struck your superior officer. You'll get no less than a dishonorable discharge.
1: I couldn't help it. You call me them things. Anybody else had done the same.
2: You'll be confined to the guardhouse. Orderly, come here.
3: Yes, sir?
2: Private

0: At the court-martial that followed, it could not be proved that Stan was involved in the plot to steal arms for sale to hostile Indians. But for striking his superior officer, he was dismissed from the army with a dishonorable discharge. We see him now 2 days later, as he enters the cafe in Redwood City.
1: Howdy, soldier. Something for you?
2: Where's Amy, Mike?
1: What do you want to see her for?
2: I wanted to see if I could find out if
3: you... I want to speak to you, Stan.
2: Huh? Who are you?
3: Come. I'll explain that later.
2: How'd you know my name?
3: There's a table over here where we can talk.
2: But I ain't got
3: come along.
2: Well, all right, but I ain't got much time.
4: The last longhorns were the best they ever raised, you know.
5: I guess they were.
3: Sit down.
2: Now, see here, just what do you want with me?
3: We met once before. You remember a masked man when you were on sentry duty?
2: Sure I do, but I got...
3: I'm that man. And I want to ask you some questions.
2: You're him?
3: You did let a man through the lines that night.
2: I reckon everybody knows about it now since I got kicked out of the army.
3: What do you know about him?
2: I can't see as how you got the right to interfere.
3: You're under suspicion, Stan. I advise you to tell me what you know.
2: Well, that's what I'm here for tonight. His name was Carl Jordan. He was my part, and I want to find out what happened to him.
3: Why did he leave camp that night?
2: Shucks, he was stuck on a dancer they got here. Amy Martin, her name is.
3: Yes?
2: He was going to marry her that night.
3: You're sure of that?
2: I told you Carl was my part, didn't I? He wouldn't tell me nothing that weren't so.
3: I see.
2: The major claimed him and me had something to do with the arms being stolen. But I happen to know he was going to find out about that, too, that night.
3: He was?
2: Uh-huh. Amy admitted him she knew who was in it. She said she'd tell him when he come to town.
3: Then that explains it.
2: Huh? Explains what?
3: Why Amy isn't here.
2: She's gone?
3: She disappeared yesterday.
2: It was her I wanted to ask about, Carl.
3: Stan, at first I believed you might be one of the thieves. But I asked questions about you and everybody spoke well of you.
2: Yeah?
3: There are several things I can't tell you yet, but I want you to remain in town until I see you again.
2: But what have you got to do with all this, stranger?
3: That's one of the things you'll learn later.
2: I don't know just what to think, but I'm free to say I like the way you talk.
3: I'm leaving now, and I expect you to keep still about what's been said and wait to hear from me.
2: Stranger, I'll do that.
3: Now's the time to talk to Mike.
6: Tonto, do that.
3: I think Stan Keating can be trusted. We'll find out soon.
6: Him look like plenty good fella.
3: Mike's standing alone now. Go over there. They'll be watching.
7: Let you 1500. This day,
6: Me want make talk with you.
1: Huh? What do you got to say to me, Redskin?
6: We talk in... there.
1: My office? Well, come along. But if you want to borrow some cash or something, it ain't going to do you no good.
6: No, that's not it.
1: Here we are. Go on in.
6: Now, you close the door.
1: You sure act as though you got something hefty on your mind, didn't you?
6: Me see bad thing.
1: Yeah?
6: Me see you kill feller.
1: Why, you...
6: kill feller named Carl.
1: No, loco.
6: Me see you.
1: Just watch your game, Redskin.
6: You pay me cash, me keep still.
1: I get you. Trying to hold me up, huh?
6: Me tell law, you will not pay me.
1: And if I give you cash, you'll keep your mouth shut?
6: Me not talk.
1: My cash is out to the bar. I'll have to go and get it.
6: That all right.
1: Now you stay here. I won't be but a minute.
6: Me wait.
1: You ain't looked around the room any, have you?
6: What you mean?
1: I'll tell you, Redskin. I don't savvy how come you seen me get that soldier. And I ain't sure just how much more you know. But the only windows in that room has got bars on them. And I'm leaving you in there till I get ready to come back and finish you off.
6: You quit, Tonto.
1: Now try and get out. Redskin and try to get me to pay him off in cash, would he? Well, he'll be darn sorry you tried to stunt like that after I'm through with him.
0: The curtain falls on the first act of our Lone Ranger drama. Before the next exciting scenes, please permit us to pause for just a few moments.

0: Now to continue our story. The Lone Ranger sent Tonto to Mike, the owner of the cafe, to accuse him of murder. Mike locked the Indian in the back room. Late that same evening, we see the Lone Ranger, unmasked but disguised, as he approaches Mike.
1: Mike.
2: Yeah? Hello? What's on your mind?
1: I see you're staying close to your office.
2: What's that to you?
1: I was wondering why.
2: Well, you can just stop wondering and start moving along. I ain't got no hankering for talk right now.
1: Take that key out of your pocket.
2: What key?
1: The key to your office.
2: Hey, what are you
1: thinking?
2: Hurry. You're
1: blasted. I saw you lock the door on the Indian that went in your office.
2: All I got to do is yell and you're done for, stranger.
1: Perhaps, but I've got you covered and you'll go before me. Now open that door. Hurry.
2: I am doing it. But I'll remember you. When I find you again, you'll be taken care of.
1: Don't talk. Do as I tell you.
2: Blast you.
1: Careful what you do, Mike. It means your life.
2: There.
1: Come on, Tonto.
3: Tonto, know you come.
1: We're getting out of here, Kemosabe.
2: You'd better if you sabe what's good for you.
1: Mike, if you come after us, it'll be the last thing you'll ever do.
2: You talk awful big.
1: Come, Tonto.
2: Don't forget what I said, stranger. You're gonna be too careful.
1: They'll get our horses, Tonto. We'll go back to camp for the night. And tomorrow I want to talk to Stan again.
3: Got a plan?
1: I have now. What happened tonight proves things we only suspected before.
3: We play a good trick on Mike.
1: He's watching us. He'd shoot if he dared.
3: Here, door.
1: One thing, Tonto. This proves Mike was the man who shot Carl.
3: Not right.
1: So far, we're the only ones who know Carl is dead.
3: Not right.
1: Stan told me Carl had received a letter from Amy saying she knew the thieves.
3: That's why Mike killed Carl.
1: It must have been. The trick we played proves Mike was the killer. The man we saw right away after Carl was shot the other night looked like Mike, but we'd never be able to prove it.
3: Me tell Mike me know him killer.
1: He believed you, or he wouldn't have made you a prisoner.
3: Yeah.
4: Steady, Silver.
3: There's plenty more work to do.
1: There's a lot to do. Find Amy, learn Mike's connection with the missing guns, and who in the fort is selling them. But we'll know all that before we're through. Come

0: The following night, when Stan left the cafe, Tonto stepped from the shadows and touched his arm.
1: What do you want with me, Injun?
2: You come. Tonto's horse wait outside town.
1: Did you say your name was Tonto?
2: Not right.
1: Well, what do you want with me?
2: Mask man, send me.
1: The mask man? Where's he at?
2: You come.
1: Has he found Carl yet?
2: No. Carl, dead.
1: Dead?
2: Mike, feller, kill him.
1: You know what you're talking about, Injun? You mean Mike in the cafe?
2: Not right.
1: Why, that low-down ornery polecat.
2: No.
1: Let go of my arm, Injun. I'm going back.
2: No.
1: Let go of me, I
2: say. No, you listen. Tonto's friend tell you many things. You hear his plan.
1: Mike isn't going to get away with killing my pal.
2: No, you wait. You kill Mike now. You hang. You listen, Tonto's friend. Mike hang.
1: Where is he?
2: Him not far.
1: All right. I'll go with you and I'll listen. But I'm coming back here, Injun. Nothing's going to stop me from getting even.

0: Tonto brought Stan to the masked man's camp where the Lone Ranger explained his plan. Then, for several days, all three of them watched the movements of the cafe owner. One night, Stan reined in his horse before Mike's home, dismounted, and entered the house without knocking.
1: What the?
2: You rotten killer.
1: Put down that gun.
2: You murdered my pard. You killed Carl without giving him a chance.
1: Who told you that?
2: I was talking to the Redskin that seen it.
1: That blasted Injun.
2: I'm going to drill you for what you done. Maybe the law'd let you go. The word of a Redskin don't count for much, but I'm taking things into my own hands.
1: Wait, listen.
2: I needn't try to beg off.
1: I'll give you cash. I'll do anything.
2: You're finished, you polecat.
1: Don't wait.
2: Here's six-gun lad to teach you.
3: Stop. I have you covered.
2: You can't stop me from killing him. I'm going to
3: kill
2: him.
3: You won't do anything. Now drop that gun.
2: You can't stop me.
3: I told you to drop that gun.
2: There it is. But I don't see why anybody'd want to save the life of an ornery coyote like this fella here.
4: That's my business.
1: I don't know who you are myself, but you sure got here just in time.
2: You kept me from shooting him now, but there'll be another time.
1: I'll have something to say about that.
2: You're thinking...
4: On your way.
1: And when you get out, you'd better keep right on going. There ain't the hombre alive slick enough to get a second chance to shoot me.
2: We'll see about that.
4: Don't stay around the house. We'll be watching for you.
2: Yeah.
1: Well, that's the last we'll ever see of him. I savvy them kids, all right. They get the nerve up once, but if something happens, it's gone for good.
4: Some are that way.
1: Got me curious, stranger. How'd you happen to show up just when you did?
4: I was coming to talk to you, and I heard that man threatening to shoot.
1: Uh-huh. Say, there's something about you. Ain't we met up before?
4: It's possible.
1: I just don't seem able to place you, though.
4: Mike, I want to make a deal with you.
1: A deal?
4: I happen to know you've been buying guns.
1: Huh? Who told you that?
4: And I have guns to sell.
1: Oh.
4: I can make you a good price.
1: It seems to me you know an awful lot.
4: I've heard things.
1: Mask, huh? Well, I reckon an outlaw like you might have ways of finding things out of that.
4: Are you interested?
1: I might be. I ain't just saying. But I ain't got a notion you saved my life because you figured it'd be worth cash to you. Ain't that it?
4: Right now, I want to talk business.
1: That's what I meant. Well, what have you got to sell?
4: I can get you 20 Long Tom Springfields and a case of ammunition.
1: What's that you said?
4: I said 20 rifles and ammunition.
1: Where'd you get them?
4: I don't have to tell that.
1: I want to know, do you hear me? Where'd you get them?
4: I got my information from the fort.
1: You did, huh? Well, I...
4: Will you buy them? You can name your own price. I want to get rid of them.
1: I just bet you do.
4: I'll not make this offer again.
1: You got to give me time to think it over.
4: How much time?
1: Can you come back tomorrow?
4: Yes, I can do that.
1: Make it tomorrow night.
4: Well, I'll be here at the same time. If you decide not to deal, I'll find another buyer.
1: I'll let you know.
4: Good.
1: Sell me my own guns, Willie. 20 rifles and ammunition is just what I got. By golly, I'm going to look into this. And if somebody's been double-crossing me, they're sure going to be sorry.

0: was the next day that four horsemen took cover behind a great boulder that concealed them from anyone passing by on the trail. Two of the horsemen were the Lone Ranger and Tonto. The others were Stan Keating and Colonel Hughes.
1: He'll have to come this way, Colonel.
2: We can't afford to let him escape us.
1: You can take my word, he won't.
3: We get him all right.
4: We've got to. He killed my pard and fixed it so the two of us was branded thieves. I've got to clear my name.
1: You will, Stan.
2: And I think you can promise to be back in the Army with a promotion if this plan succeeds.
4: Thank you, sir. That's what I want more than anything else in the world.
1: Wait. You hear? That must be him now.
2: Good.
1: Quiet.
5: Get up there.
1: He'll soon be to the rise.
4: He's topping it now.
1: Then it's safe to follow him. Come on, Silver.
2: Get up.

0: An hour later, Major Brandon was busy at his desk in his quarters at the fort when he heard noisy footsteps coming down the corridor. The door burst open and Mike stood facing him.
1: You're the fella I want to see, you fool.
2: What are you doing here?
1: You know what brung me.
2: I told you we shouldn't be seen together. I gave you that pass through the lines only for an emergency.
1: You're a mighty smooth talker, ain't you?
2: If there's trouble, I'll...
1: You sold me guns, didn't you? Then you told that masked fella where they was hid so he could steal them and sell them again.
2: You're crazy.
1: But not so darn crazy I'm going to stand for being cheated.
2: Now, look here,
1: you needn't try to lie out of it. I want nobody but you and me knew where them guns was hid. But when I went to see if they were still there after talking to the masked fella, they was gone.
2: Gone? Impossible.
1: I've been playing square with you. But I should have known you're the kind of skunk that'd try a stunt like this.
2: But I didn't have...
1: I've been taking all the risk. It's me that's been getting the guns to the Indians.
2: You've taken no more risk than I have.
1: Yeah? How about that soldier I had to shoot?
2: That was safe enough.
1: And how about the girl that wrote that letter to him? Ain't it a risk keeping her tied up over at the old Sunrise Mine?
2: Should have got rid of her.
1: Not me. She and me are going to get hitched just as soon as I can talk some sense into her head.
2: But you can't stay here. Someone should see us together.
1: I ain't leaving till I get back the cash I gave you for them guns. And what's more, I want enough cash to make up for the profit I lost on them, too.
2: I tell you, I don't know anything about them.
1: You won't pay me?
2: I'll not be responsible for something that's not my fault.
1: Why, blast
2: you, fool. Put down that gun.
1: I'll get you.
3: Game is up for both of us.
1: Ah, you smashed my head.
3: I only hit your gun. All right, Colonel. I have them coming.
2: Why, you?
4: You're under arrest, Major. I've heard enough to convict both of you.
2: It was a trap.
4: And you were caught in it.
1: That's the same masked fella I seen before.
4: I sent him here to find out about these thefts. You trapped him into admitting he killed Carl Jordan.
1: The masked fella did that?
4: He and the Indian saw Carl shot. But you joined the crowd in town too soon for them to make sure of your identity.
1: Then the Indian didn't really know nothing at all.
2: You got me into this, Mike.
4: The masked man trailed you until he found where the guns were hidden. Then he took them away and offered to sell them to you. He knew as soon as you found they were gone, you'd suspect your partner here in the fort.
2: So that's how you knew I was in it.
4: We followed Mike here.
5: Is everything cleared up now, sir?
4: It is, and you'll soon be a soldier again.
5: Thanks to the masked fella.
4: But first, you'll go to the Sunrise Mine with a detachment of men to rescue that girl.
5: Yes, sir.
4: And then we'll attend to these fellows.
1: But who in tarnation is that masked hombre?
4: Him? Why, he's the Lone Ranger.
3: Fire!

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1: 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I'll put one at Lance onto it. Very nice, young Harold. If you like that sort of thing.
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0: those Kellogg Sugar Pops. Because here comes Guy Madison as Wild Bill Hickok and his pal Jingles, which is me, Andy Devine. We got another rootin' tootin' Wild Bill Hickok adventure story for you. From the cereal you can eat out of the bowl or out of the box, the cereal with the sweetening already on it, Kellogg's Sugar Pops!
1: Today, Kellogg's Sugar Pops, the cereal with the sweetening already on it, brings you Wild Bill Hickok, transcribed in Hollywood and starring Guy Madison as Wild Bill and Andy Devine as his pal Jingles. In just 30 seconds, you'll hear the exciting story, Gun Down Tunnel. Kellogg's Sugar Corn Pops are a real double-barrel treat. A treat you can enjoy as a cereal with a little milk or cream or as a snack right out of the box. And you don't need any sugar because the sweetening's already on them. They're shot with sugar. So for a rip-snortin' cereal, a rootin'-tootin' snack, it's Kellogg's Sugar Corn Pops. Look for them at your grocer's with the pictures of Guy Madison and Andy Devine on the front. Kellogg's Sugar Corn Pops. Of all the plots set up to kill United States Marshal Wild Bill Hickok and his big deputy Jingles, the one hatched by Rockerset was the meanest. But then, Rockerset was close to being the meanest and smartest outlaw the Old West had ever seen. It took somebody that mean to think of a plan to get Wild Bill and Jingles to kill each other, and to pick a spot for it, like Gun Down.

0: don't you worry none, Marshal. I'll have your horse's shoe fixed before he can snort and snicker.
1: Well, that's good, because I'm in a hurry. But I ain't the marshal. That's Wild Bill Hickok. I'm his deputy, Jenkins.
0: Oh, that's so. What brings you up into Nevada territory?
1: Oh, I'm meeting Wild Bill here. He's got a tip that Rockasset's in these parts.
0: Rockasset?
1: Yeah, the meanest owl hoot still on the loose.
0: Yeah, that's what I hear, but I ain't never seen him. Have you?
1: No. Don't know anybody that has. When Wild Bill and Jingles get on his trail, he's as good as talking to the judge.
0: Hmm.
1: What's that?
0: I was just thinking. Whoa, Joker. Whoa, steady boy.
1: Thinking what, if it's any of my business?
0: Well, I reckon it is, seeing as you're his deputy.
1: Now, what are you getting at?
0: I figure you to be the marshal sooner than you expect, if Rockasset's plan works.
1: Rockasset's plan? Now, what are you talking about?
0: Well, it's plain you ain't heard about Rockasset's calling for a showdown with Wild Bill this morning.
1: Showdown? No, I ain't. And if you don't quit talking around the mulberry bush and tell me what you know, this town's going to need a new blacksmith.
0: Whoa, now, get a halter on your temper.
1: Then start talking.
0: All right. About half an hour ago, when Wild Bill Hickok was here...
1: Was here? Why didn't you say so before?
0: Oh, I didn't think of it. But he was standing right where you are when a mean-looking Jasper rode in and told him that Rockasset was waiting for him for a showdown.
1: Waiting where?
0: Oh, said he was at the south end of Gundown Tunnel in the old Beirut mine, 6 miles out of town.
1: What'd Bill do?
0: Jumped on his horse and lit out for the mine, that's what.
1: Then you'll see him bringing Rockasset back to town across the saddle, that's what.
0: Yeah, more than likely it'll be Wild Bill across that saddle if Rockasset runs true to color.
1: What do you mean?
0: Oh, Rockasset never played square in his life. Two will get you ten. He's getting set at the north end of Gundown Tunnel right now to plug Hickok from ambush before he's got a chance.
1: Why that low down? Out of my way. I gotta stop him.
0: Hey, wait. You didn't pay me.
1: I'll be back. Jump, Joker. We gotta save Bill. Ha, ha, ha,
0: ha. Now that was just about the smartest trick you ever thought up on the spur of the moment, Rockasset. It'll be a cinch to send Hickok after him. All I gotta do is wait.

0: Well, here comes the great Wild Bill now. Right on time.
1: Oh, my God. Oh, boy.
2: Say, mister, have you seen a...
0: A big guy with a voice like a squeaking mill wheel by the name of Jingles?
2: Yeah.
0: You sure have, Marshal Hickok. I reckon you'd know his tracks there on the ground.
2: Yeah, those are Jingles' tracks, all right. How long ago was he here?
0: Oh, he left about half an hour ago.
2: Say, when he was coming back, I was supposed to meet him here at your blacksmith shop.
0: I don't hanker to be the one to tell you this, Hickok, but I don't figure your deputy will be coming back.
2: What do you mean by that?
0: Well, he hightailed it out of here to tangle with Rockasset up at the Beirut mine.
2: Rockasset?
0: That's right, Marshal. The very varmint himself. Holed up in Gundown Tunnel. When Jingles walks in there, he won't have a chance.
2: How far is it to that tunnel?
0: 6 miles by road to the north end. That's where Jingles went. You might get to Rockasset first by taking the trail over the hill to the south end of the tunnel.
2: That's shorter, huh?
0: Yep, by a good 2 miles. Rough going, though.
2: Thanks, mister. Come here, Buckshot.
0: You get there, you'd better shoot the first thing that moves in that tunnel and ask questions after.
2: I'll take care of the shooting, mister. Hi, Buckshot. Jingles is in trouble. Dig in, boy. Yeah!
0: Now, who else but Rockasset would have been smart enough to think of getting rid of Wild Bill Hickok and Jingles by getting them to shoot each other in a dark tunnel, eh? I reckon I'm just about as smart as they come.
3: Say, maybe a lot of you wranglers sometimes get to thinking about what you'd like to be when you grow up. Well, one thing you want to keep in mind is that whatever you want to be, make sure it's something you'll enjoy doing. That's real important. That's important, too, when you select a breakfast cereal for yourself. That's why I'm always telling all you wranglers about how good Kellogg's sugar corn pops are. But you find out for yourself. You can have them for breakfast or eat them as a snack right out of the box. And you never add sugar because the sweetening's already on them. They're shot with sugar. So have Mom pick up a large package of Kellogg's sugar corn pops when she shops. She can tell the right package if she remembers to look for Guy and Andy riding their horses across the front. Kellogg's Sugar Corn Pops.
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6: It was less than an hour later that Wild Bill Hickok, riding before the wind, pulled up at the south entrance to Gundown Tunnel, and with guns drawn and ready, started into the inky blackness stalking a killer that wasn't there. And at the north end of the tunnel, Jingles was bent on the same mission.
1: Now hush up, Joker, you'll give me away. I gotta get that Rockasset before he gets Bill. It sure is dark in here. Durn sent y'all to shoot the first thing that wiggles in this tunnel. Hey, now what was that? Oh, that. Good thing I didn't shoot and get myself away. Uh-oh, thought I heard something. I did. He's in there. I'll just wait and let him get a little closer, and I'll plug him for sure. Now!
7: All right, you varmint, your time's run out!
1: Bill, is that you?
7: That's what I said. It's against the wall, and I'm sure there's nobody else in this tunnel.
1: Well, there ought to be, Bill. Rockasset was waiting to gun you down from ambush.
7: Back out of tunnel, Jingles. Get clear. I'm coming through.
1: Okay, Bill. I ain't got far to go.
7: Make it fast. You're taking a big chance.
1: Well, I'm out, Bill. Come ahead. If he comes out this way, I'll nail him.
7: All right, Jingles. Keep your eyes open.
1: I'm not about to close them even for one little blink.
2: Something mighty funny going on around here, partner.
1: Bill, are you all right?
2: Sure, how about yourself?
1: I'm shaking from my hat to my boots, thinking I almost shot you, Bill.
2: And you sure did, partner. You didn't have a habit of yelling before you shoot. We might both be dead by now.
1: Yeah, I do yell a little, don't I, Bill?
2: Well, I'm glad. Gave me time to duck and stop me from plugging you.
1: Yeah. Well, now, don't you ever tell me again that I talk too much, Bill Hickok.
2: No, I'm not liable to, Jingles. But I still don't get this set up.
1: Me neither.
2: How'd you find out about Rockasset being out here?
1: The blacksmith in town told me. Said Rockerset called you out here for a showdown.
2: And he told me you'd come out here to tangle with the Rockerset.
1: Bill?
2: You're right, Jingles. We're going back to town and have a talk with that blacksmith right now.

0: All right, Jingles, pull up at the blacksmith shop and we'll... Hold it.
1: Bill, what's happened to this town?
0: I don't know, partner, but it sure wasn't good.
1: 2 hours ago, as busy as a beehive at honey-making time, and now look at it.
0: Looks deserted. Not a soul in sight.
1: Wagons turned over in the street, windows smashed. Bill, looks to me like there's been a big gunfight on this street.
0: It sure does. Look at that sign on the blacksmith shop.
1: Yeah, it says closed for good. Now, doggone it, we got to find somebody to explain this mystery.
0: Come on, let's go in the bank.
1: Woo-wee! Ain't a full window pane left on the front of this bank. And you, would you look inside? What a mess. A
0: couple of dead men over there. Vault wide open, paper spread all over the place.
1: Bill, did you hear that?
0: Yeah, came from just outside this window in the back. Come on.
1: Be careful, Bill. You don't know what's out there.
0: Yeah, I'll be careful.
1: Come on, you. Get out from under there. On your feet, I got you covered.
2: All right, don't shoot. I'll get my hands up soon as I can. There. Well, dog by cats. Ghosts.
0: What do you mean, ghosts?
2: You're the ghost of Wild Bill Hickok and Jingles. Come back to haunt us, and you come too darn late.
1: We ain't ghosts, you old featherhead. Now, what gave you that idea?
2: Because that darn owl hoot said he'd sent you to your doom, and your dad gum dear laughed himself to death about it, too. Oh, I wish he had.
0: Who?
2: Huh?
1: Said who?
2: Said who what?
1: Oh, now quit mixing me up anymore.
0: Hold it, Jingles. Now, look, old-timer, we're Hickok and Jingles all right, and no ghosts. Now, what happened to this town?
2: Well, I can tell you that one word, Marshal.
1: Well, tell it.
0: What's the word?
2: Rockaset.
1: Rockaset.
2: That's what I said. Him and his darn gang nailed up his blacksmith shop less than 2 hours ago and come a-pouring down the street like a tribe of mad Comanches.
0: Blacksmith shop. Jingles, it was Rockaset, the blacksmith.
1: Sent us out to kill each other to get us out of the way.
0: That's right. He really pulled the wool over our eyes.
2: Yeah, well, don't feel bad about that, Marshal. That darn varmint's been living in this town for 2 months just sizing things up. But when he struck, he cleaned us out.
1: Now, what do you mean by that?
2: Why, there ain't a cent left in the whole town. Them coyotes went through the bank, the general store, the gambling palace, Wells Fargo, everywhere. Knowed right where the money was and took it. None of it didn't gun down, hit for the hills.
0: We've heard enough, Jingles. Come on, let's go.
1: Go? Go where?
0: Rockaset fooled us once because we didn't know what he looked like. Now we know and we're going to bring him.

0: Who now? Pull up, you hammerhead. All right, boys. Now I'll show you why Rocker's Head is the smartest hombre on the Owl Hoot Trail. Slide off them cayuses and follow me into this tunnel.
1: Now, boss, I ain't so sure we should have stopped here. Maybe we should have kept on right.
0: Yeah, what for? You got jelly in your gizzard, Red?
1: No, but I ain't comfortable till I'm well away from a job like we just pulled.
0: Rest easy, boy. There ain't two legs in that town that's going to want to come after me. Just the name of Rocker's Head will drain the sand out of the best of them.
1: Well, maybe so, but let's get this over with. I'm for riding over the rim.
0: Not until I show you the best trick I ever pulled. Getting Wild Bill Hickok and Jingles to put each other out of my way.
1: Well, you still ain't sure about that either.
0: Just as sure as I'm standing.
1: Huh? What's the matter, Rocker's Head?
0: Where are they? They ought to be laying right here.
1: Well, it's plain to see that they ain't. You can't trust that Wild Bill Hickok to fall for a trick, boss. Maybe he fooled you after all.
0: He's got to be here, I tell you. They had to shoot each other. I had it all planned.
1: We'd better forget him and hit the trail, boss.
0: Forget him, nothing. Scrape this tunnel, every blasted inch of it. Hickok and Jingles have got to be dead, you hear? Find their carcasses. Find them, I said.
1: But I tell you, they ain't here, Rucker said, and I got a creepy feeling we're wasting too much time.
0: Shut your trap. Keep looking.
1: I ain't looking for nothing.
0: Red, come back here.
1: I'm riding for the rim. I know better than to...
2: Uh-oh. Hey, boss. Boss, here they come.
0: Who's coming?
2: Hickok and Jingles, riding up the hill to this tunnel.
0: Now, ain't that a break? Riding right into my hands. All right, you leatherheads. Spread out and cover the entrance to the tunnel. When them two lawmen get close enough, gun them down. And keep right on blasting till you're dead sure they ain't gonna get up again.
3: Say, Wranglers, wouldn't it be swell if you could know today just what's gonna happen tomorrow? Just imagine the fun you could have telling everybody what was going to take place 24 hours ahead of time. Well, I'm afraid can't any of us do that. But there's one thing I know is going to happen tomorrow for sure. Yep, tomorrow and every day, lots and lots of folks are going to be enjoying Kellogg's Sugar Corn Pops. Starting first thing tomorrow morning, there'll be folks enjoying them for breakfast. And all day long for snacks. Now, either way you enjoy Sugar Pops, you don't need any sugar because the sweetening's already on them. They're shot with sugar. Enjoy yourself some Sugar Corn Pops tomorrow. 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
6: As they climbed the rocky trail to Gundown Tunnel, Wild Bill Hickok and Jingles were unaware that Rockaset and his men were waiting inside the tunnel with guns drawn. Then, just in time, Bill spotted the bandits' horses.
7: Jingles, those horses over there. Rockaset's here.
8: Right now, what are we gonna...
7: Quick, Jingles! The side of the tunnel! Go, watch out!
9: Jeff, Joker! Get sneaking! Coyotes! I'll beat you to try and drag your feet!
7: Enough, Jingles. This puts us out of their line of fire.
8: Joker. What are we going to do now, Bill?
7: Size up the situation first, partner.
8: Size it up, huh? Looks mighty plain to me. We got a cage full of wildcats, and about 2 minutes, they're going to be swarming all over us.
7: Maybe not, Jingles. I'm going over the crest to the other end of the tunnel. That'll bottle those jaspers up in there.
8: Yeah, then what?
7: You build a fire at this end. The wind's blowing into the tunnel from this side.
8: We'll smoke them out your end of the tunnel, eh?
7: That's the idea.
8: But how are you going to handle all them varmints?
7: You build a big enough fire and you can come over and help me.
8: I got you, Bill. Go on, now get going. I'll keep them interested.
7: All right, partner, and good luck.
8: Ain't they going to be surprised? Bill's turning the tables on them for fair this time.

0: you lame-brained, leather-headed stumble-bums. Ain't you found a target yet?
1: Well, we can't see him, Rocker says.
0: Then get out there and give it to him.
1: Oh, now you know that don't make sense. Boss walking out in the face of Wild Bill Hickok's guns is inviting a one-way trip to Boot Hill.
0: Then come on, let's go out the other end of the tunnel and come around on him.
1: Well, why didn't you think of that before?
2: All right, come on, let's get out.
0: If Hickok thinks he's going to outsmart me, he's got another thing coming. We'll be right down his neck before he... Boss, hold it. That's Hickok.
3: Go on somewhere, Rocker said.
0: That blasted marshal. How'd he get over here?
1: He got us bottled up in here.
0: Then we'll rush Hickok.
1: Yeah, and run smack into the hottest pair of guns in seven territories. I don't want to die so soon.
0: All right, we'll go back and rush that big deputy.
1: Well, that's not much better, but we can try.
0: All right, then, come on. We're wasting time. Get them six irons ready.
1: Yeah. We better all storm out together, Rocker said, or somebody's going to get killed.
0: What in thunder?
1: Huh? Why, that big maverick's got this end of the tunnel plugged up with fire. Nobody can run through that.
0: Blast his ornery hide.
1: Oh, boy. That smoke is pulling right in through the tunnel.
0: We've got to get back to Hickok's end. I'll think of something.
1: Well, you're going to have to think of it right quick. Rocker said, Hickok's called the fair of the card, and he's got the top hand right now.

0: Just like smoking a possum out of a hollow stump. Oh, I smoke a possum out of a hollow stump. And now a little something to keep them interested. Ah! The wind is sure helping me out. Now I reckon that's going good enough so they won't try to get near it. So I'll just mosey on over and see what Bill's planning to do next. Sure hope them Jaspers don't take the notion to rush him before I get there, and I guess I better hurry. Ooh-wee. This is getting to be more work than I figured on. There's Bill. Bill! Anything doing yet?
1: How's the fire going?
0: Just Jim Dandy. I'll bet they're cooking and choking and sputtering for fire in there.
2: And they'll be making a play right soon. Here, I've got both our ropes set on this dump and the loops in front of the tunnel.
0: Now, why didn't I think of that? I could have brought the ropes from their saddles, too.
2: This'll be enough, partner. Just get a good hold on the ends of these two, and when they rush out, pull and take a dolly around this stump.
0: Yeah, they'll pull away like a spring calf at Brandon time.
2: Look out, Jingles. Here they come.
3: We're coming, Jingles. You've had your...
2: Jingles, now pull those ropes.
0: Yeah! Yeah, this will do it.
4: Boss, ropes. They got a loop on it.
2: That's true, Jingles. Yeah. Hold what you got.
0: If no maverick ever got away from my loop, they'll throw down on him.
2: Hold it right there, gents. First one that moves calls his own term.
0: Yeah, one-way ticket to Boot Hill.
4: You're not stopping me yet, Hickok.
2: I warned you, Rockerset.
4: We give up, Hickok. You got us cold.
5: Give up nothing, you spineless weasels. Blast him. You still got your guns?
4: Not me. Come on, you jugheads. Drop your gun belts before Hickok shoots again.
0: Being real smart, gents.
2: Let up on that rope a little, Jingles. I got him covered.
0: Sure. There you are, Bill. Well, I reckon they'll herd the jail like a bunch of lambs now.
2: Hey, here comes Buckshot and Joker. That'll make things a lot easier.
0: Yeah, them two horses must have heard the shooting. They got more curiosity than I had. Now I'll just tie up these coyotes.
4: You ain't tying me up, you big lion.
0: Bill, it's Rockerset. He's running for the horses.
4: Rockerset, you're local. You can't make it.
0: Bill, he's not Buckshot. Going for the hill.
2: Take it easy, Jingles. That was his mistake.
0: How do you figure?
2: What's this?
4: Buckshot!
0: Well, what do you know? That stopped him. Look, he's bringing that varmint right back to it.
2: Good boy, Buckshot. Good boy. Rockerset, to ride a horse, you got to be smarter than he is.
0: And that ain't easy with Buckshot. Now, come down off of there, you low-down killer. I'm taking you to the lockup for the rest of your life. All right, all you Gila monsters, line up.
2: Guess that brings Rockerset and his gang to the end of their rope, Jingle.
0: You mean to the end of my rope, Bill. Any tricks this Jasper's going to do from now on are going to be rope tricks.

0: And now, here are the stars of Wild Bill Hickok, Guy Madison, and Andy Devine.
1: Well, kids, I hope you enjoyed Gundown Tunnel. And Andy, what's our story for Friday?
2: Guy, we've got more excitement, danger, and gun smoke than a full-scale range war in Friday's adventure called A Trap for Wild Bill.
1: So long, kids.
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1: In Kellogg's Variety Pack, you'll find many favorites like Corn Flakes, Rice Krispies, and the new Ready Sweetened Treats, all in generous individual serving size boxes. So...

Kellogg's, the greatest name in cereals, has brought you another exciting story of Wild Bill Hickok, starring Guy Madison and Andy Devine in person. Today's cast included Joe Duvall and Forrest Lewis. Our director is Paul Pierce, story by Larry Hayes, music by Dick Arant. This is a David Heyer production, transcribed in Hollywood.

0: Our director is Paul Pierce, story by Larry Hayes, music by Dick Arant. This is a David Heyer production, transcribed in Hollywood. Now, this is Charlie Lyon speaking for Kellogg's, the greatest name in cereals, reminding you to listen again on Friday, same time, same station, for another adventure of
1: Wild Bill Hickok!

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1: Far below the surface of the South Pacific Ocean, the Gregory Party have spent their first night in Euclidea, the hidden city of the Euclidean scientists. Mrs. Gregory, her young daughter Joan, Captain Bradford, and Jerry Hall found very fine quarters assigned to them in the Euclidean city. They also found a splendid dinner served with Mrs. Gregory's own table linen and silver. They have just finished breakfast, which appeared mysteriously at the right moment. As we find them now, our four adventuring friends are seated around the breakfast table, discussing their plans for the day.
2: No, thanks. I couldn't eat another bite.
3: I'm sure I couldn't, Jerry.
4: Well, I think we all did very well for ourselves at this breakfast.
5: I agree with you, Mother. For people who have as much to fear in the future as we have, the present is indeed kind to us.
2: Oh, I don't think we've got so much to fear, but I'll bet we've got plenty to see. For one thing, I'd like to see where all this food comes from.
4: Just what I was going to say, Jerry. I'd formed the opinion that Euclideans existed entirely on those condensed food tablets.
3: Sure doesn't look much like that now. Fresh milk, fresh butter, and last night all those fresh vegetables. That's a different story from the way we lived up inside that island.
5: I think we may safely explore outside our quarters now, Captain Bradford.
4: Yes, Tex. I'm anxious to get started myself.
2: Yeah, me too.
3: Looks like that's the place of the meeting, then. Let's go.
2: Well, where do we start?
5: I would suggest we start by finding an outer door.
4: Yes, Joan, dear. We'll have to leave this large room or group of rooms if we're going to get anywhere.
3: No, all we need is a door.
4: Well, while you're looking for that, I'll get some heavy wraps for Joan and myself.
2: Well, you won't need them, Mrs. Gregory.
4: But if we're going outside...
5: Mother, where do you think outside will be? Have you forgotten that we are 200 feet below the level of the ocean?
4: Oh, yes.
3: I'm afraid you slipped a little there, Pat. Outdoors is very liable to be the same as indoors in this place.
2: Oh, sure it will. No matter where we go, we'll still be inside this underwater city.
5: I think we will find the door to the outer corridor is over there.
4: What makes you think that, Joan?
5: Our sleeping quarters and the dining room occupy nearly all of the other side. That should be the outer door.
2: Well, it won't take long to find out. Come on.
3: And if one of these panels does prove to be the door, we still have the fun of opening it.
2: Joan and I got a lot of doors open once just by... Hey, look.
5: Yes, Jerry. Another of the voice control doors.
4: And this is the beginning of another series of weird experiences, I suppose.
3: Looks like it, Pat. But remember that these Euclideans are human, just as we are. If they can stand it, so can we.
2: Well, here we are, back in our disappearing hall again.
5: Yes, there is the elevator shaft through which we came.
4: And now our steps make no sound.
3: More of the soundproofing. We'll just have to learn to take that sort of thing for granted and not lose any time speculating on it, or we'll spend all our time doing that.
2: Well, where do we go first?
5: I think we should continue along this corridor until we see something of interest.
3: Then we've gone far enough now.
4: Yes, it's all interesting, but I'd prefer to see something a little different for a change. Let's keep on walking.
2: Looks like our tunnel splits up pretty soon.
5: So it does, Jerry. Just ahead there are two corridors.
3: Well, I guess we can choose the one we want to use. G-47 said we could go anywhere we wanted to.
4: Isn't this floor sloping sharply downward?
2: I'll say it is. Feels like we're walking downhill.
5: G-47 said this was the highest level of the ocean floor city. We may have to descend some distance before we find anything worthy of our inspection.
3: At least we'll have to go on down until we find a doorway to use getting out of this tunnel.
2: Oh, here's the dividing line. Which way do we go?
4: Well, there's no way of deciding that I can see. If any of you have any preference, I'll gladly go with you.
3: Makes no difference to me.
2: I got it. Let's split up and try both of these tunnels.
5: Excellent, Jerry. You and I will take one side and Mother and Captain Bradford the other.
4: No, I prefer we stay together, Charles.
2: Oh,

0: Hey, Mrs. Gregory, nothing's going to happen to us. Old G-47 said we'd be safe, didn't he?
1: Yes, if he can be depended on.
2: I think G-47 does not have to trouble himself to the extent of telling anything other than the truth.
3: I suppose you're right. Our position is so obviously hopeless that none of the Euclideans would even bother to deceive us.
0: Then you'll let Joan and me go on a sightseeing tour of our own?
2: Please, Mother.
3: What do you think, Tex?
1: Oh, I don't see where there's anything going to hurt them. I'd say let the youngsters go, but set a time to meet us back at our own quarters.
3: Very well. But understand, Joan, and you, Jerry, that you're to come back to our own quarters in... how long, Tex?
1: Why not make it noon? I suppose they'll serve our lunch at noon, won't they, Joan?
2: I think so. Exactly at 12 noon.
0: Okay, then. We'll meet you back here at noon. Come on, Joan.
2: We will be prompt. Have no fear of that, Mother.
3: Well, see that you are, Joan. I'll worry if you're late.
1: And don't ask too many questions. Try to keep out of the way as much as possible.
0: Aye, aye, Skipper. Well, here we go again, Joan.
2: I wonder if you and I will ever be able to sit down and enjoy one thing at a time, Jerry.
0: Well, what's the matter now?
2: Every moment since you came to Euclidea, we have been exploring this or searching for that or looking for something else. Are we to spend the rest of our lives in corridors, looking for things always just beyond our reach?
0: Well, golly whiskers, Joan. We've got to find out all we can about this Euclidea place.
2: Why must we do it all so quickly? We will have ample time during our stay here.
0: Oh, I know. You think we're going to be kept here until I've got a long gray beard that I keep falling over every time I take a step. But we won't be. We got away from here 3 times, and we can do it again.
2: We got away from the island. It is not such a simple matter to escape from this place, I think.
0: Oh, maybe not. But let's stop worrying about that and see what we can see.
2: I do not find this long tube of polished metal very interesting.
0: Well, I do. For one thing, we're going down pretty fast, and we've been walking fast. I wonder how far down we can go.
2: We will be here long enough to learn the answer.
0: Well, stop talking like that, Joan. We're not doing so bad.
2: Badly.
0: All right, then. Badly, we're not doing so.
2: That is not correct.
0: I know it, but who cares? Now, forget crying about how long we're going to be here, and let's try to learn something.
4: A most excellent idea.
0: Gee whiz.
2: The commander.
4: Precisely.
0: Where did you come from?
4: If your eyes were as active as your tongue, you would have noticed that I merely opened a panel in this wall and stepped into the corridor with you.
0: Well, why don't you make a little noise once in a while when you do those things?
4: Sound is a useless disturbance where silence will serve.
2: Is it permitted to ask questions, Commander?
4: Naturally. You may ask as many questions as you wish.
0: Will we get any answers?
4: That will depend entirely on the question.
2: Where are we in relation to the main portion of the underwater city?
4: We are just above it. A few steps along this passageway will bring you to the main entrance. You are free to proceed there if you wish.
0: Come on, Joan. Let's go.
2: One moment, Jerry.
0: Now, what's the matter?
2: There is one other question I should like to ask the commander.
0: Well, looks like you're too late.
2: Jerry, she has gone.
0: Just as quickly as she popped up, she popped out again.
2: Then let us proceed.
0: Okay. Let's also get going.
2: Jerry, why
0: must... Oh, never mind starting that grammar lesson again. I want to see what's behind that main entrance door the commander was talking about.
2: Nevertheless, I think my question was important.
0: What was it?
2: I wanted to ask the commander if the Euclidean living quarters were also along this corridor. If not, then what manner of room was it out of which she appeared?
0: Well, I guess we'll find all that out when the time comes. But let's keep walking to that main gate.
2: That blank wall directly before us must be the entrance.
0: Yeah, everything here is a blank wall.
2: Do you see anything with which to open it?
0: Not a thing. But I guess we can just... Oh, that's funny.
2: What is funny, Jerry?
0: That blank wall. Why, a minute ago I could have reached out and touched it. And now it's way up there ahead of us again.
2: I think you are mistaken, Jerry. That must be an illusion.
0: Maybe, but the joke's on that wall if it is, because the wall moved, and it's still moving.
2: Now, Jerry...
0: Now, see for yourself. We're walking all the time, aren't we?
2: To be sure we are.
0: And the wall's keeping ahead of us, isn't it?
2: At least we do not approach it rapidly.
0: Yeah, then the wall's going away from us.
2: But why should the wall do that?
0: Don't ask me why things happen in this funny place. All I want to do is to get through a door, and I can't even catch the blame thing.
2: Jerry.
0: Yeah?
2: I think I know how the illusion is being created.
0: How?
2: Our descent is so rapid, the angle of this floor so sharp, that what we supposed to be the end of the corridor was in reality part of the ceiling.
0: Oh, I guess you're right. This thing does slope down pretty fast. Boy, we must be a long way under the ocean now.
2: And I believe we are nearly to that door.
0: That girl commander sure has wild ideas about how many steps there are in a few.
2: You are impatient.
0: Okay, I'm impatient. But just the same, I want to get someplace.
2: Then your hope is about to be fulfilled.
0: Looks like it now, all right, Joan. If that isn't a solid wall in front of us, then I never saw one.
2: I think we may safely enter.
0: No danger of running into electricity in this door?
2: The commander said we were free to use this doorway.
0: Yeah, we're free to use it, but she didn't say anything about what would happen to us if we did use it.
2: Now, Jerry, you are being, as you say about me, scared of everything.
0: Well, I'll show you a thing or two. Well, maybe I will, if I can find out where to take hold of this door.
2: Press upon it.
0: I am pressing. Yeah, it moves up. Look, Joan, I'm just barely touching it with my hand. Just pushing up a little, and the whole end of the corridor is going right straight up.
2: Oh, Jerry, look! Away down there on the floor of this cavern.
0: Gee, whiz, Joan. Oh, boy! Golly, whiskers! Oh, boy!
2: We will go down and see it.
0: Why, Joan, this is the biggest thing I ever saw in my life.
2: I believe it is the largest spectacle of its kind in the world. Never have I heard anyone describe anything of such magnitude.
0: Yeah, it's big, too. You remember I told you about the Carlsbad Caverns, those big caves in New Mexico back home?
2: Yes, Jerry. But were they as large as this?
0: They don't even start to be as big as this. Why, Joan, that place down there, that room, I guess you'd call it, must be a mile across.
2: Easily that, Jerry. And it is half that in height.
0: Look at the light shining on those hanging things. I can never remember what they're called.
2: Those are stalactites. The lower ones are stalagmites.
0: Oh, I thought you said you had never seen them before.
2: I have not, but I have learned about them.
0: Well, so have I, but that doesn't help me much when I try to remember what kind hang from the ceiling and which kind pile up from the floor.
2: The stalactites are suspended from the ceiling.
0: Remember that so you can tell me again, will you? I forget it. Boy, what a room this is.
2: Yes, Jerry, it is impressive. And I believe I see the entrances to similar rooms on all sides.
0: Sure looks like it, Joan. This thing we're standing on is a balcony, a steel balcony built around the center of the cave. And we're pretty near halfway up the side and... Hey, Joan. Joan.
2: What is it, Jerry? You are hurting my arm.
0: Oh, sorry, but I got excited. Look down on the floor of this cave, right under us.
2: Yes. I do not understand what it is you wish me to observe.
0: Trees. Green grass and big trees growing in this cave under the ocean. We must be 300 feet down by now.
2: At least 300 feet below the surface of the water.
0: Now I know where they got all of that fresh cream and butter and fresh vegetables. There's cows down there, Joan. Cows and pastures and green grass and trees.
2: I see them. Is that so unexpected?
0: Now, look, Joan. Don't act like that. You know as well as I do that green grass and trees don't grow like that in a dark cave under the water. They've got to have sunlight and fresh air.
2: This would seem to prove that you are wrong, Jerry. You can see the green vegetation, and you can see the cows. And you have eaten fresh vegetables, milk, cream, and butter that obviously came from here. Sometime I hope to make you realize that on Euclidea, things which cannot be done are done every day. When you want a drink to cool your thirst.

0: 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An artist needs inspiration, he explained. Golden shortcrust pastry, delicious apple filling, and just the right amount of sugar sprinkled on top. But then, when it comes to the little details, Mr. Kipley does have an exceedingly good eye.
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4: Presenting the adventures of Jungle Jim. When we left Jungle Jim Bradley last week, he was alone in the jungle. You will remember that Shanghai Lil had left him and made her way into Bhutan's camp. Within the camp, other events were taking place. Myra Trent and Peter Hawkins had a long talk with Prince Bhutan, and apparently the wily prince convinced Myra that he was her friend. Hawkins, however, refused to believe him, and then Myra was given the freedom of the camp while Hawkins still remained a prisoner. Meanwhile, Shanghai Lil made her way through the jungle and approached Bhutan's headquarters. As she came out into the clearing, the first person she met was Myra Trent. Lil explained that her plane had crashed and asked to be taken to the commander of the camp. But Myra warned Lil of Bhutan and told her that she would be seized as a spy. The thrilling adventures of Jungle Jim are pictured each Sunday in The Comic Weekly, the world's greatest pictorial supplement of humor and adventure. The Comic Weekly, each page printed in full color, is distributed everywhere as an integral part of your Hearst Sunday newspaper. And now we continue our story. Peter Hawkins and Prince Bhutan are talking in Bhutan's hut.
5: So, Ancient One, you refuse to listen to my explanation of why it was necessary for me to kill Jungle Jim Bradley.
6: Yes, I do.
5: I think that 20 lashes with the whip will change your attitude.
6: Lashes or no lashes, I'll never believe you, Bhutan.
5: Then you will be lashed by your own son.
6: What?
5: The tiger will arrive soon.
6: Really?
5: I have sent for him. But perhaps you would like to reconsider.
6: Kill me if you will, Bhutan. But I'll never join your band of murdering rats.
5: We shall see. Daharat.
7: Yes, Master.
5: I asked that the tiger be sent to me. Why has he not come?
7: They bring him, Master. He was with the searching party who seek those who came in airplane.
5: Find him at once.
7: Yes, Master. They bring him now.
5: Good. Do you hear that, Hawkins? Your son comes. Do you still oppose me?
6: I've nothing to say, Bhutan.
7: Master, the tiger comes.
5: Send him in.
8: What's the idea, Bhutan? You send me out to find the aviators and then call me back.
5: Silence, tiger.
8: What do you want?
5: I want you to do something that I think you will enjoy, tiger.
8: I kill?
5: Take the ancient one outside and give the fool 20 lashes with the whip.
8: I won't do it. He's an old man.
5: Do as I tell you. My orders are obeyed here, tiger.
8: What are you lashing him for?
5: Because he refuses to obey. Unless you do as I tell you, you too will feel the bite of the whip.
8: I obey, Bhutan. Come, Ancient One.
9: Oh, Ravi.
5: Go this way. It would be better if Miss Trent did not see.
9: Ravi.
5: And remember, Tiger, I will be listening for the cries of the Ancient One.
8: You will hear them. Here, Old One, through this door, quickly.
9: Ravi, my boy. Ravi. Ravi. Bhutan made a slave out of you yet. You're no better than the others.
8: Never mind the talking. Stand up against that post.
9: You ought to be ashamed of yourself.
8: Silence, Old One.
9: What?
8: You. Come over here.
7: Yes, Devil Time.
8: Tie the Old One to this pole.
9: No.
7: Time.
9: No.
8: Hurry up.
9: Yes.
8: That's it. Now get out. I'll make this rat wish he'd never been born. Go on, get away from here, slave. Leave me alone with the Ancient One.
7: I go, sire.
9: So, you're going to whip your old
8: brother, Shut up till that slave gets away.
9: What?
8: Listen to me, Old One. Do as I say, you will not be hurt. When I lash this other post here, cry out as though you're in pain.
9: What do you mean?
8: Just what I said. cry out so that fool Bhutan will hear you.
9: Yes, Master. Bhutan will kill you if he finds this out.
8: Never mind him. Do as I tell you. Be ready to scream now.
9: Oh, Robbie!
8: Keep it up.
9: Don't.
8: I'll try to give you 20
9: minutes.
8: Scream, I tell you.
9: Lad. Lad. You'll get yourself into trouble for this. Bhutan is going to see. There's no marks on me. Oh!
8: Bhutan! Not going to see you. You're going into a stew, old one.
9: Down! Down! Ronnie, my boy. Are you coming to your senses?
8: There. Now I'll untie you. Careful. Look out. Now I'll lock you in that hut over there. Come on.
9: Kill me, Ronnie. Tell me, have you really come to your senses at last?
8: Silence, ancient one. Do not talk.
9: But I must know, Ronnie. I must know.
8: I can tell you nothing. Nothing. Come, we must get to the hut quickly before we're seen.
9: But Ronnie.
8: Get inside.
9: But I want to talk to you, my boy.
8: Shut up, ancient one, and do as I say.
9: But Ronnie, listen to me, I say, please. I can't understand why the young glider didn't lash me. That look on his face. Will you let me go? Sort of tender. And puzzled.

0: Meanwhile, a mile away, Jungle Jim Bradley paces back and forth near the deserted mine, impatient for news.
1: Oh, if I only knew what was going on Bhutan's camp. What was that? It sounded like the whistle Kolo was to use. It is Kolo.
2: Kolo!
3: One, Jim.
2: Over here, Kolo. Near the rocks.
3: One, Jim.
2: Here, Kolo.
1: Are you sure that you weren't followed?
3: Yes, it was.
1: Quick. Come inside this old mine where you won't be seen.
3: Take off.
1: Now tell me, what's happened? Did Lil get to the camp?
4: He come, Juan, but no see Bhutan yet.
1: What do you mean? Where is he?
4: Missy Lil meet Missy Trent. They talk in hut, not go to Bhutan.
1: You mean that Lil met Myra Trent? Well, how did that happen? I thought Myra was a prisoner of Bhutan's.
4: Me think she prisoner, Bhutan, but she all same walk around camp.
1: Oh, so she has the freedom of the camp, has she?
4: Yes, it's one, Jim. Mm,
1: if that's true, maybe Lil was right. Maybe she is in with Bhutan. It would explain a lot of things.
3: Kolo,
1: you say that Lil is with Myra Trent?
4: Yes, it's one. Missy Lil meet her when she came to camp. Missy Trent take her to hut.
1: I don't like that. Tell me, what else has happened?
4: Twan Hawkins get whipped.
1: What's that?
4: Twan Hawkins get whipped. Me no see, but hear him cry out. Slave tell me, tiger side whip him.
1: Do you mean that Bhutan had Hawkins lashed by his own son?
4: Slave tell Kolo.
1: Why, the dirty rat. Kolo, did you bring the disguise as I asked you to?
4: Yes, it's one, Jim. Me do like you say.
1: Give it to me.
4: You dress up like slave one?
1: That's just what I'm going to do. And I'm going into Bhutan camp myself and find out what's going on.

0: As Kolu told Jim, Shanghai Lil and Myra Trent are talking in a hut in Bhutan's camp.
1: Now listen, and get this straight. I can handle this guy, Bhutan. He won't lock Lily DeVille up as a spy.
2: Oh, but you mustn't go to see him. Stay here. I'll get food for you, and sooner or later we'll find a way to escape.
1: Say, why don't you want me to see this man?
2: That's what I've been telling you.
1: Yes, I've listened to your story about his cruelty and all the rest of it.
2: Mm-hmm.
1: Thanks for your trouble, but I still think there's some other reason why you don't want to take me to him.
2: I've told you why, Mr. Real.
1: Okay, then let's go. I'm not afraid of him. Well, if you won't take me, I'll go alone.
2: All right, come on. But I've warned you.
1: Lead the way. Bhutan may be your master, but he's not mine.
2: He's not my master. I've only tried to help you.
1: I don't need your help. Let's go.
2: All right. Follow me. That's Bhutan's hut straight ahead.
1: Now, when we get there, point this thing out to me and then beat it. You understand?
2: But he'll make me stay.
1: Okay, forget it. Is this the door?
2: Yes, I'll knock.
1: Don't bother. I walk into places like this.
2: Oh, but you shouldn't have done that. There he is.
3: What's the meaning of this intrusion?
4: Miss Trent, who is this woman?
1: Well, introduce us if you're going to.
2: Please sit down. This is Mr. Real. She was the girl in the play.
1: You say Prince Bhutan?
4: That is my name.
1: Well, I'm glad to know you, Prince. It's all like a fairy tale. Girl becomes lost in the wild and is rescued by a handsome prince.
4: I am indeed honored. Close the door, Miss Trent. What did you say your name was, Miss?
1: I didn't say, Prince. This girl introduced us. She seems a little nervous. Let me introduce myself. I'm Lily DeVrille.
4: Ah, Miss DeVrille. May I extend my hospitality?
1: Thanks. My plane crashed near here last night, and I've been wandering about in your jungle. I know that you'll help me.
4: Of course. I am honored to have one so beautiful as yourself pay me a visit. A gift from heaven, so to speak.
1: Very prettily said. You are a prince, aren't you?
4: Mm-hmm. Make yourself comfortable. You must be tired. We heard your plane overhead and wondered.
1: Prince Bhutan, you don't know how much it means to me to find you.
4: Thank you.
2: Mr. Veal told me she came from Mandalay.
4: Suppose we let her tell her own story, Miss Trent. I suggest you do not interrupt the game.
1: I think that would be better. I only met Miss Trent as I came out of the jungle.
4: Proceed. You are alone?
1: Yes. All alone, too. It's stupid of me, but that's why I got lost and ran out of gas.
4: I understand.
1: I was attempting a solo flight from Mandalay to Calcutta. I've done a lot of flying in America, but, well, India is different.
4: Quite different, Miss DeVrille.
1: That's all there is to my story. I must have been blown from my course. Even now, I don't know where I am.
4: Then permit me to tell you, you are in Upper Burma.
1: Upper Burma?
4: That is true. It is quite a coincidence, isn't it?
1: What do you mean?
4: I was just thinking that it's strange you should lose your way and in landing meet your friend.
1: But I've met no one except you, Prince Bhutan.
4: No? Do you mean that you do not know Miss Trent?
1: I've never seen her before in my life. What makes you think that?
4: But you said that you came from Mandalay, and that you are an American.
1: Sure. What of it?
4: I thought surely that you would know all other Americans in Mandalay. Miss Trent was there, as was also another American. Jungle Jim Bradley, I believe.
1: I've never heard of either one of them.
2: That's true, Prince Bhutan. I've never seen Mr. Veal before either.
4: Most interesting.
1: You see, Prince Bhutan, I've never lived in Mandalay. I merely said that I started my flight from there.
4: I see.
1: I'm a traveler visiting India for pleasure.
4: You are sure that is all?
1: Of course. You don't doubt me, do you, Prince Bhutan?
4: Only because of one thing, Miss DeVrille.
1: Well, please ask me any question you like. I'm sure that I can answer, and that we'll be great friends.
4: I am sure we will. After you decide to tell me the truth.
1: What do you mean by that?
4: Please explain why you, an American visitor, were flying a British Army plane.
0: Will Prince Bhutan discover Shanghai Lil's real mission in the jungle? The adventures you have just heard dramatized will appear in full-color action pictures in the Comic Weekly, the big Comic Weekly distributed with your Hearst Sunday newspaper everywhere. In the Comic Weekly, the world's greatest pictorial supplement of humor and adventure, you will find all the famous characters who live in the world of color pictures. You'll see the antics of the Katzenyama Kid, The Laughable Adventures of Jiggs and Maggie in Bringing Up Father, Barney Google, The Predicaments of Toots and Casper, The Pompous Nonsense of the Little King, and The Amazing Adventures of Flash Gordon. 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

0: From the heart of the jungle comes a savage cry of victory. This is Tarzan, Lord of the Jungle. From the black core of dark Africa, land of enchantment, mystery, and violence, comes one of the most colorful figures of all time, transcribed from the immortal pen of Edgar Rice Burroughs. Tarzan, the bronzed white son of the jungle. And now, in the very words of Mr. Burroughs, the story of adventure on the road to Timbuktu.
1: In other cities of the world, the sight of a bronzed white savage clad only in a leopard skin might have been expected to attract attention. But not in Terrak. For as Tarzan walked down the principal street, he was surrounded by half-naked tribesmen wearing all sorts of outlandish costumes. But he was attracting attention. From shadowed doorways, he was watched most intently. And all of those who watched him bore the tattooed symbol of the gold zebra upon their gleaming black foreheads. Unaware of the piercing eyes that followed his passage, Tarzan approached the bizarre Hotel Internacional and passed through its ornate teakwood entrance.
2: Good morning. Good health to you, Juana.
3: Thank you. Have you a Mr. Keith Roberts registered here?
2: Most certainly. Mr. Keith Roberts in room 302.
3: Perhaps it would be better to send a message up first.
2: But you are expected, Tarzan.
3: Expected? Oh, you're mistaken. Mr. Keith Roberts and I have never even met, and he couldn't possibly have known that I'd arrive this morning.
2: He seemed to know, Tarzan.
3: Well, until a few days ago, I wasn't even aware that anyone called Keith Roberts knew my name, and... How do you happen to know it, by the way?
2: Your reputation is well known in Terrak, Buona. It is you who are mistaken concerning advanced knowledge of your coming. Mr. Keith Roberts said you were to come right up upon your arrival. He sent down word nearly an hour ago.
3: But I wasn't even in Terrak an hour ago. I was still traveling through the jungle.
2: The ways of Allah are mysterious, beyond the knowledge of mortal man. Room 302, Buona. May Allah guide your footsteps.
1: Strange half-caste clerk of the hotel fondled a golden charm in his hand as Tarzan headed for the stairway. It was the symbol of the golden zebra. When Tarzan reached the third floor of the rambling Hotel Internacional, he walked rapidly along the heavily carpeted corridor. Then he paused before the latticed half-door that bore the number he'd been looking for.
4: Come in, Tarzan.
3: Thank you.
4: Don't know why they bother putting those half doors on anyway. Everyone walks in and out as though they weren't there.
3: Oh, the desk clerk told me to come up.
4: No, I didn't mean you. I meant the native servants. They never even bother knocking.
3: The clerk also said you expected me. Have you a staff of Scotland Yard men with you?
4: No, hardly that. I'm not here on a diplomatic mission, just a simple business trip. Glad to know you, Tarzan.
3: Happy to know you, Mr. Keith Roberts.
4: By Jove, I think I would be safe on a journey with you looking out for me. I'm a pretty good judge of character, and I like your cut.
3: Well, thank you, but I haven't yet agreed to accompany you. Your message said you wanted to go to Timbuktu and that you were badly in need of help. Is that correct?
4: Well, it's correct that I'm going to Timbuktu. It's a vast country that's expanding rapidly. The Board of Trade thinks I can promote business there. And it's also correct that I shall need help in reaching that outlandish country, but I sent you no message.
3: But I have the note right here. I tucked it in. Oh, it's gone. Well, perhaps I was mistaken. Maybe I threw it away after I read it, but I most certainly received
4: it. No matter. The important thing is you're here. And I'd like you to guide me on my march through the jungle.
3: Well, the easiest way of reaching Timbuktu is by boat along the Niger.
4: I wouldn't set foot in a rowboat. Seasickness, you know.
3: But to travel to Timbuktu by land is most dangerous.
4: I'll take my chances. Will you come along, Tarzan?
3: Yes, I'll accompany you. But I would like to know how you learned of me. And why I received a message instructing me to come here.
4: I can't account for the message, for I certainly didn't write one. But I can tell you how I learned of you.
3: Well, please do.
4: Well, I was in the lobby of the hotel on the day of my arrival, and I was discussing my intention of going to Timbuktu. A native I hadn't even noticed until then stepped forward and volunteered the information that Tarzan was the ideal man to guide me.
3: I see.
4: I wouldn't have been apt to write a message to a man I didn't know, but this native assured me he'd get you here. I didn't ask him how he intended to accomplish this, but...
3: Well, perhaps there's no need to worry about that. The ways of Africa continue to amaze me even after a lifetime in the jungle. When do you want to start out?
4: As soon as possible.
5: Is full moon. What? Best time for safari through jungle.
4: Who are you? How did you...
5: Sorry, frightened white Bwana. Me waiter. Bring Bwana's breakfast.
4: Oh.
5: Eat well. Need strength for journey. Timbuktu.

0: Keith Roberts proceeded to eat an enormous English breakfast. He talked earnestly to the bronze jungle man who sat across from him. And they were so preoccupied with their plans for the safari that they paid scant attention to the native waiter who glided in and out of the room as noiselessly as a panther stalking his kill. Unlike many of his people, the servant bore no tattoo marks upon his forehead or body. But about his neck was a chain with an amulet that hung down and was concealed beneath a ruff of egret feathers. It was fashioned in the form of a zebra, and it was made of gold. He touched it reverently as he hovered over Keith Roberts.
1: Cova bring more white man's food.
2: I didn't say I...
1: White wanna eat more.
2: No, I've really had quite enough to eat. Thank you, Justice.
1: Another small golden sausage, maybe.
2: Well, perhaps just one more small one. They are excellent. Sure you won't join me, Tom?
3: No, thank you. But enjoy it while you can, Keith Roberts, for you'll have many meals in the jungle that consist of cooked monkeys or rodents or even insects.
2: Well, we're used to austerity in England these days. At least I hope if I'm reduced to eating monkeys and rodents, they'll be well seasoned.
3: It may not be easy to find trained porters and askari and personal boys in Tarak, let alone an adequate cook.
1: Take Kouba along as cook. He good cook.
2: Oh, you really now? What an amazing coincidence.
1: Kouba cook many year before he come work in city.
2: I say, this is a stroke of luck, Tarsim, especially since you say it's difficult lining up a staff here in Tarak.
3: Oh, we can't hire a cook on the strength of his own recommendation.
1: Work for other safaris of white men. Clerk downstairs tell you Kouba good cook.
3: I'd have no more reason for taking his word.
2: No, just a minute, old man. I can't see any reason for not hiring this chap.
3: But we know nothing about him.
2: He looks all right to me, and I'm willing to take a chance on him. I've always been a pretty good judge of character.
0: And so Kouba was enlisted as the cook of the safari. Tarzan anticipated difficulty in lining up the necessary porters and bearers and beaters, for Tarak was a port from which few safaris departed. But strangely enough, a dozen volunteers sprang forward to take their place in the caravan. They spoke a strange dialect that Tarzan did not understand, but he knew it was wise to hire men who were used to living and working together, and all of the men he hired bore the same symbol upon their foreheads, the sign of the golden zebra. As night descended, the safari left Tarak far behind and plunged deep into the jungle.
2: I say, isn't it a bit foolish to travel at night?
3: Well, there is more danger from animals, but you've had no experience in jungle travel, and it would be unwise to begin your training under the African sun.
2: Oh, I can stand a bit of heat, but I'm not sure I could cope with a rampaging elephant.
3: Well, elephants, aside from occasional rogues, seldom attack men. No, I think we have little to fear from elephants. I wish I were as confident about the men in our safari.
2: They all look first-rate to me, and I'm a pretty good judge of character.
4: Oh, watch out!
2: Why did you knock me down? I didn't see anything.
4: Look at that tree!
2: A knife! Embedded a good inch and a half in it.
3: Didn't miss you by more than an inch.
5: Buzz! Buzz!
1: We chase man who throw knife?
3: No, we dare not take a chance of separating our party in the darkness. Let me take a look at it.
2: I say, it has a gold head. And what a strange shape.
3: Yes. It's been fashioned in the form of a zebra.

0: Well, Cooper has your breakfast almost ready. After you've eaten that, you'll feel better.
1: I still can't see why anyone should have wanted to make an attempt on my life.
0: Well, they might have been aiming at me. I have many friends in the jungle, but I also have many enemies.
1: Do you think the zebra on the handle means it was thrown by one of our own men?
0: It is the symbol of their tribe, but all of our men were within my sight when the knife was thrown.
1: Then maybe Kouba's right.
0: Oh, what is Kouba's theory?
1: He says we're in Zulu country now. And that the Zulus may resent our having hired these fellows as porters. They might have thrown the knife with that symbol on it to cast suspicion on all men, make us fire them so they could get the job.
0: Just one fallacy in that reasoning. The traditional weapon of the Zulus is the nabkere, a heavy club with a knobbed head. The knife was thrown from a great distance, and no Zulu could have been proficient enough to come that close. Oh, there's more to it than that.
2: Breakfast ready for White Bwana.
1: Thank you, Cobra. At least I know I can count on you.
2: Nice eggs, strong tea. You want more, you call.
0: Just a minute, Cobra.
2: Yes, Tarzan.
0: I want you to taste the eggs. Take a sip of the tea.
2: You not think Cobra put in poison?
0: Poison is a frequent weapon of the jungle, and there was an attempt on Mr. Keith Roberts' life last night.
2: Cobra taste eggs. Sip tea. There.
1: You see, Tarzan, I'm afraid you're barking up the wrong tree when you suspect Kouba. He's all right, and a good cook, too.
2: Santa Buana.
1: I don't know what last night was all about. It's past now. I'll feel all right when I get this strong tea inside me, and I'd stake my life on Kouba.
0: You may be staking your life on him before we reach Timbuktu.
3: After mile of endless jungle had been traversed during the past weeks. Countless native tribes had been encountered and left behind. Jungle beasts and the fierceness of the elements had been encountered and overcome. And still the safari pressed on, ever in the direction of Timbuktu. There were no further attempts on the lives of either Tarzan or Keith Roberts, but the latter seemed more dead than alive. His clothing was torn and ragged, his skin was blistered and raw, his lips parched, his eyes nearly shut from the bites of insects. His feet so sore he could no longer wear his boots.
1: How much farther, Tarzan?
0: About 3 days' march. There might be an easier route, but if there is, I don't know about it.
1: Well, perhaps one of the porters might know.
0: I doubt it. Whenever I've been busy hunting for food or staving off an attack by unfriendly warriors, they seem to have selected the most difficult parts of the jungle to lead us through.
1: That's been rugged, all right. I'm not sure I can go on another 3 days through this tangled mass of brambles and trees and jagged rocks.
2: Is good road north here?
0: A road, Cooper?
2: Good road, run by River Niger. Is easy to walk, has good water for drink.
1: Drinking water that isn't full of insects and slime.
0: How do you know about this road, Cooper?
2: Cooper born near here.
0: You never told us that.
2: You not ask.
0: How does a road happen to exist in such wild country?
2: Moors built road many year ago. In time, Kouba's great-great-grandfather. But still good road.
0: Well, perhaps it is, but I know nothing of the people of this section, and on an open road, one has little protection against enemies.
2: People here, not enemies. Good people. You take road, go all the way Timbuktu.
0: The road goes all the way there, but that's impossible. There's not a single road in all of Africa of that length.
2: Kouba tell truth.
0: But if such a road existed...
1: For heaven's sake, Tarzan, I'm getting sick of your distrust of Kouba. He's been an excellent servant and has proven himself completely trustworthy.
0: Yes, but this fantastic story of a road that...
1: This is no time to worry about why you haven't heard of the road or why Kouba didn't tell us he came from this district or any of the rest of that nonsense. He knows a road that's easy to travel and has good drinking water near it. I don't know about you, and I don't care. As for me, I'm going.
0: Well, I have no intention of deserting you at this stage of the game. All right, Kouba. Show us this strange road to Timbuktu.

0: In just a moment, we shall learn what adventure befalls Tarzan and Keith Roberts on this strange road to Timbuktu. Strangely enough, the road materialized exactly where Kooba had said it would. It was a magnificent road, and the safari made its way easily along the time-worn smoothness of its ancient rock. And then, suddenly, as they rounded a bend in the road, the River Niger spread before them. And on its banks, a miracle city rose from a sheer black cliff, a city of lofty spires and buildings. And in the center was a mighty temple that bore the symbol of the gold zebra. Tarzan and Keith Roberts sensed a trap, but it was too late. Their porters had become their captors now, and their numbers were reinforced by hundreds of powerful Negroes who came from all sides and clustered about them.
1: Sorry, Tarzan. It looks as though I've got you into something.
2: Don't try to run and don't make any sudden movement. We wouldn't stand a chance.
1: I say there, chaps, you needn't push me. I'll go wherever you say.
2: Look, they're carrying Kooba on their shoulders like a hero.
1: Well, I suppose we'll find out in a few minutes what it's all about. I don't like the looks of those long spears, though.
2: Look at the zebras running through the streets.
1: Perhaps they're holy or something. That big temple just ahead seems...
2: Look at the man coming out of it. If you could call him a man.
1: I've never seen anyone of his girth before. He must weigh close to 400 or 500 pounds.
2: Look at his garments.
1: That's some outfit. Robes of purple and gold. Must be a high priest or something. He's coming toward us.
3: Look at all the others, throwing themselves upon the ground as he passes.
1: Did you ever see jewels like the ones he's wearing?
3: And the magnificence of the whole city. He certainly hasn't captured us in order to rob us.
1: If only he could speak English or some other civilized tongue.
4: And what language would you prefer that I address you in, gentlemen?
1: Well, I didn't mean what I said as an insult. I only meant...
2: He means that your followers, the ones who guided us here, spoke no language we could understand.
4: They are not my followers, but my subjects. I am the Kahia, divine ruler of Thousand. Those who led you here were mute because of my orders.
2: But why?
4: The men were mute because I did not care to trust their tongues. They followed orders implicitly, as did my loyal subject, Kooba, the clerk in the hotel where Mr. Keith Roberts stayed in Tarak, the messenger who brought you the letter in the jungle, Tarzan, and all others charged with your delivery here.
2: And the man who threw the golden dagger at Keith Roberts? Was he also acting under your orders?
4: It was our desire to injure him but slightly, in order that he should travel with difficulty. But the elements did as well. They made sure you would not attempt to travel to Timbuktu except by the easy road. The road that would bring you to the kingdom of Kahia. Your chambers await you, gentlemen. When you are bathed and rested, you are to dine with me in my royal banquet hall. It is both an invitation and a command.
1: I say, I feel like a new man. It was jolly decent of the Kahir to have tea sent up to our chambers.
2: Yes, jolly decent.
1: And what chambers? I've never seen quarters like this outside of the cinemas those chaps in America make.
2: It almost seems as though we're the fatted calves being prepared for slaughter.
1: There you go with your suspicions again. I've got this thing all figured out, Tarzan.
2: Good, then perhaps you'll explain it to me.
1: Well, this is an out-of-the-way place, and this Kahir doesn't get many opportunities to speak with cultured people. He's obviously cultured himself.
2: Yes, he's an educated man.
1: So we're to be enforced guests for a while, just to keep him company. Oh, maybe he knows that I'm with the Board of Trade, and he wants to set up some sort of an exchange for native goods that are manufactured here.
2: And he went through all those elaborate schemes just to discuss this matter with you?
1: Oh, I know. You've got it all figured out, that he's a deep-dyed villain out to kill us. Well, take my word for it, Tarzan. He may look something of a freak, but he's a gentleman. And I'm a pretty good judge of character.
2: I hope so, because at dinner tonight we shall not be able to force anyone to taste the foods first.
4: You are pleased with my dancing girls?
1: They're very good dancers and very attractive.
4: All beautiful girls. Over 200 of them and all of them mine. There are more than 300 rooms in my palace, and it took 1,000 builders to erect the Temple of the Golden Zebras.
2: The zebras are holy to you people?
4: They are holy to me, and thus to my people. It is said that when I was a child, a runaway horse almost claimed my life. But I was saved when two wild zebras dashed out of the jungle and forced the horse to a halt. Yes, yes. The zebras are holy in the land of the Kaya. Do you like the food?
1: This dish I'm eating now is most excellent.
4: There are few African potentates who could afford to serve such a dish in addition to the other delicacies and rare wines I've served you. I am very rich.
1: Have you industry in your country?
4: We mine gold, and we collect many ivory tusks each year. My allowance is, in the case of many Oriental rulers, is based on my weight. I am very fat, thus very rich.
2: And how many people are in your kingdom?
4: Thousands, tens of thousands. More than in all of your jungles, Tarzan. You dare to call yourself the Lord of the Jungle? Oh, you're nothing. You don't deserve any title, but you call yourself a lord. I am the Kaya. No one else can match me as a ruler. Yes, yes, that's why I had you brought here. Because I wanted to see what the man looked like who dared to call himself the Lord of the Jungle.
2: It is only a title of respect that some of the natives...
4: Here they call you by that name no more. I'll see to that.
2: Then you brought us here so that you might eliminate me. You had no desire to entertain Mr. Keith Roberts.
4: I used Keith Roberts only as a means of getting you here. He's a plain man who does not challenge the Kaya. But you make claims. You pretend to rule the Congo, but there is not room for two of us in Africa. I am the ruler. I am the great Kaya. Forward, gods!
5: Stay back, all of you!
6: Jungle man lies unconscious, great Kahia.
1: Oh, look here, old man. You can't...
4: Take him to the prison cell. Dawn rises over the temple of the golden zebra, he shall be a sacrifice. A sacrifice who will be the lord of the jungle no longer.
0: The distant cry of a hungry jungle panther reached out and returned Tarzan to the land of consciousness. But as his eyes grew used to the darkness, he realized he was not in the jungle, but in a prison cell, the captive of an insane potentate. There was little chance that he might save Keith Roberts' life without help. But if he could free himself and reach Timbuktu, he might be able to return with government troops. His mighty muscles quivered as he bent the bars of his cell. Then he squirmed through, crawled to a small ledge, and leaped to the roof of the adjoining building, the Temple of the Golden Zebra. But in the moonlight below him, he could see a young zebra that was not of gold, but of soft fur and flesh. And poised, ready to spring at the helpless colt, was the hungry panther he'd heard in the distance. Tarzan knew he was risking his freedom and his very life, but he could not stand by and see the gentle creature torn limb from limb. His body formed a silvery arch in the moonlight as he catapulted downward.

0: Tarzan. You escaped from your cell.
1: Yes, I escaped. But now you have me completely surrounded again. You can have your loyal subjects do as they will with me.
0: That I am unable to command. You have saved the life of a holy zebra. It is my sacred obligation to honor you, to send guards with you and Keith Roberts to ensure your safe arrival in Timbuktu, and to proclaim in a loud voice that you are a brave sovereign who deserves well the title of Lord of the Jungle.
2: Well, Mr. Keith Roberts, your business in Timbuktu has been completed. Am I to guide you on your return march to Tarak?
3: Heavens, no. I wouldn't go through that jungle again for £1,000,000.
2: You mean you're going to risk seasickness and travel by boat this time?
3: Not that either. I found a private pilot who's agreed to fly me back to England in his own plane.
2: A chartered plane owned by a private pilot in Timbuktu? That sounds strange. What do you know of the man?
3: As a matter of fact, I know nothing. But I'm sure he's a capable pilot and an honest man. I'm a pretty good judge of character.
4: We'd like you to remain with us for another few moments so that we may tell you about our next exciting story of Tarzan. Once the island was a tropical paradise of lush vegetation, of colorful birds and flowers beyond compare. But years ago, it sank into the sea and was covered with seaweed and ocean moss. But some miracle brings the tiny island to the surface again, and gentle hands reach out to save Tarzan from drowning. And so begins his amazing adventure on Strange Island.
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0: They seek him here, they seek him there. Those Frenchies seek him everywhere. Is he in heaven? Is he in hell? That damned elusive Pimpernel.
1: Presenting Marius Goring, star of the motion picture Red Shoes, as Baroness Orksy's immortal character, the Scarlet Pimpernel.

0: I took a little cottage down by the sea near Portsmouth, so that members of the League would have a place to rest between our expeditions into France. But most of them preferred to go to London between their missions. Only Tony Dewhurst and I preferred the solitude of the beach and the endless voice of the surf.
1: Oh, it's so peaceful here, Blakely. So far removed from the troubled world. Makes France and all the things that have happened there seem like a dream.
2: I saw a woman on the beach this afternoon, down this way.
0: Blonde?
1: Yes,
2: rather lovely from a distance. You know her?
0: From the adjoining estate. Mrs. Belfer. You've heard of her husband?
2: Oh, yes, Arthur Belfer, isn't it? The industrialist.
0: Yes.
2: War hit him rather hard, didn't it?
0: Yes, most of his holdings were in France. In a sense, though, they were very fortunate.
2: Oh, how do you mean?
0: Well, they were more or less permanent residents in Paris, but they came home to England for a visit just a few days before the French struck.
2: That is fortunate.
0: Now, they aren't exactly impoverished. They have an enormous house, lovely gardens, good staff of servants.
2: I've spoken to one of the staff a couple of times, an old man, a caretaker, I think.
0: It must have been Ramsay. He's been here almost as long as the sea.
2: His face belongs in a painting, ancient and weather-beaten, but full of gentle wisdom. As though he'd loved everything and everyone.
0: He does. And everyone loves Ramsay. Ready to turn back?
2: Suppose we'd better. Or we'll be on Belfer's grounds.
3: Good heavens, Pickney. Where did that come from?
0: It's hard to tell at night. Might be any direction.
2: Or back towards our place or Belfer's.
0: Well, it's nobody at our cottage. It might even have come out from there.
2: What, the sea?
0: Surely there was a moon. There could be a ship out there anywhere.
2: Somebody running, coming this way along the beach.
0: Yes.
4: Who's that? Who's there? Stand where you are. Who are you? And what are you doing here?
2: It's a soldier, a sentry on shore patrol.
4: Speak up.
0: I'm Sir Percy Blakeney. This is Lord Anthony Dewhurst.
4: Are you gentlemen armed?
0: No, I'm afraid not.
4: You'd better stay with me then. Mind if we check your cottage and the grounds?
2: Or what about Belfer's?
0: There are plenty of people at Belfer's. If anything's happened at the house, well, there's only one shot. Others would be setting up an outcry. Yeah, come on, sentry. Let's have a look about it. We made our way to the Belfer estate. The beach was clear, and we started to work our way back to the house. It was almost a quarter of a mile from the seafront,

0: set in the center of fine gardens, lined with trees and shrubs.
1: You can see part of the house through the trees, gentlemen.
2: Yes.
3: Yeah, a few of the rooms are lighted back there.
2: Yes, but if there were any disturbance here, the entire house would probably be lit. There doesn't seem to be any...
4: You men! Whoever you are! I've got a gun, so don't move.
1: Is that you, Mr. Belford?
4: Yes. Who are you?
1: Corporal Watkins, sir, of the beach patrol. There's two gentlemen with me from the cottage up the beach.
2: It's Percy Blakeney, Belford. My friend, Terry Dewhurst.
5: Oh. What are you doing here at this time of night?
2: The same thing you're doing, I fancy.
5: I was in my study. I thought I heard a shot and a scream.
2: Well, it was more than your imagination.
5: I wasn't sure.
6: No mistaking it. It was loud enough.
2: Loud to us on the beach, Tony, but the house is set well back. Trees and shrubs may have shut off the sound.
1: Shot must have come from the beach then, my lords. If Mr. Belford barely heard it back here, we'd better have a good look down along the shore.
2: Right. Coming along, Belford?
5: Yes. I suppose I should have gone down there before. I just made a check of the grounds around the house.
2: Well, whoever fired the shot has had more than half an hour to get away.
5: There's a path here through the gardens and the grove. Leads past the caretaker's cottage and to the beach.
2: Well, Ramsay may have heard something. The cottage is a little closer to the beach than the main house.
5: Just another 40 yards through here.
6: No light showing.
2: But if the sound was back here, he might have slept through it.
5: Or he may have made a casual check and gone back to bed.
1: A man awakened by a sound at night, gentlemen, might just think he was dreaming.
2: Well, we'll soon know if he heard anything.
6: Look, the door, it's wide open.
2: Come on.
0: The same gentle look that Tony had spoken of was on Ramsay's face. His body was in the center of the room, and there was a stain where the bullet had entered his chest.
5: Is he dead?
0: Yes.
6: In his own cottage, just 100 yards from the main house. Mr. Belford, it seems to me that you should have heard the shot and scream much more loudly than we did on the beach.
1: How about that, Mr. Belford?
4: What do you mean? I told you what I heard.
6: I mean we were a quarter of a mile or more from this spot, and we heard the shot quite clearly.
4: You mean to imply that I...
2: Just a moment, all of you.
4: Well, your friend here is practically saying...
2: He'll change what he's saying in a moment. Stoop down here. All of you.
1: What is it, sir?
2: Ramsay's shoes. Wet sand clinging to them. Now feel his hair.
6: Why, it's full of wet sand.
2: And if you'll slip your hand under him, you'll find the back of his jacket is the same.
4: Well, what about it, Blakeney?
2: I think it's obvious, Belford. We heard the shot clearly down at the beach. You weren't quite sure what you'd heard. It all fits. Ramsay was killed down by the beach. And then somebody took hold of his legs and dragged the body here to this cottage. Question is, why was he killed?
4: You tell me. Old Ramsay didn't have an enemy in the world.
2: Robbery, Blakeney? Look around you. Does it look as though he had anything worth stealing, let alone worth killing for? No. I'm afraid the reason for Ramsay's murder lies locked forever in here. In his head.
1: What do you mean by that, sir?
2: I mean that a man without enemies and without wealth could only be murdered because of something he knew or something he saw that constituted a danger to his killer.
4: In that case, I might remind you and your insinuating friend here that you were on the beach tonight when this happened.
6: I think you've said...
2: Please, Tony. There's no need to get excited. Corporal.
1: Yes, my lord.
2: You also heard the shot. Now, can you tell Mr. Belfer how long after it was when you ran across us on the beach?
1: Not more than 2 or 3 minutes.
2: So you see, Belfer. We already had the time to drag the body up here. Besides, two of us could have carried it. The fact that it was dragged shows that it was one person.
1: You'll excuse me, Mr. Belford, but I think that your servants and anyone else in this household had better be called down here to answer some questions. If you don't mind calling them...
4: Why should I mind?
2: You have no further need for us, have you, Corporal?
1: No, my lord, you may go.
2: Thank you. Good night, Belford. Come on, Tony. Just take one torch to light our way.
6: Oh, you seemed anxious to get out of there, Blakeney.
2: I was, for 2 reasons. I want a quick look at that beach before the tide comes in full.
6: And what's the other?
2: By the time we finish at the beach, everybody from Belford's house will be at the cottage. I want to look through that main house. I found the trail I was looking for. A continuous furrow in the beach, where a body had been dragged. We traced it down towards the water.
6: Came right along the waterline. Tide's starting to wash part of it away.
2: Yes, it'll be all gone along here in a moment.
6: Quickly. The torch! Over here!
3: So what is it?
2: I saw the water move somewhere there. There it is.
3: What? Good Lord, a pistol.
2: I just noticed it roll as that last wave lapped over it and receded. Another minute and it would have been washed out or bedded by the sand. Hold the torch down here.
3: Well? That's stock and barrel. That's a bit strange, isn't it?
2: Yes, and they make this whole thing even stranger. Tony, this pistol is of French manufacture.
3: Who would have a French gun here?
2: Somebody who lived in France, like the Belfords. Come on, let's get back to that house. The servants' quarters were empty. But as far as we could see, there was no sign of nocturnal prowling along the beach. Tony and I made our way to the master quarters.
3: Here's the study. Two master bedrooms open off here.
2: Yes. Somebody was sleeping in this one. Obviously a woman's room. Must be Mrs. Belford.
3: See through the door of the other one. That bed hasn't been used, you see.
2: Well, Belford admitted he was in the study. Hadn't gone to bed yet.
3: What's that?
2: Neither of us has walked over to that part of the room, but look. Over there, on the rug.
3: Looks like wet sand.
2: It is. Let's have a look inside that room.
3: Oh, there's a bit more on the rug in here.
2: I looked at Belford's boots down at the cottage. There was no sand on them. Then how did any get in here?
3: They couldn't be from earlier. They're still damp.
2: He could have come back and changed his boots. Here, have a look in the closets.
3: Anything?
2: Yes, Tony. These. An old pair of boots. Marked with wet sand.

0: I thought the evidence against Belfair was not enough for us to charge him openly.
1: What?
2: Would Belfour kill a harmless old man?
0: Why? Well, that's something we've yet to learn.
3: Somebody's coming.
0: Belfort and his wife. We mustn't be found here.
3: Hey, well, let's get out of the balcony. Come on.
0: Here, against the wall. So they won't see us if they come over to close the shutters.
3: Suppose they come out here.
0: Oh, we'll think about that when it happens, shall we?
4: Answering such impertinent questions from a common soldier. Why didn't you send him off?
5: Because a man's been murdered. Can't you understand that?
4: I understand all too well. And you, telling him you were here in the study when you heard a shot. Where were you, Arthur?
0: Oh, this is very interesting.
4: Well, where were you? You were away all evening?
5: I walked to the edge of the village and back. I told you where I was going.
4: Oh, yes, you told me.
5: And I told you the truth, which is more than you ever told me. I was coming up to the rear of the house when I heard the shot and Ramsay's scream. Where were you when you heard them?
4: I did not hear. I was asleep.
5: You weren't even here.
4: I wasn't.
5: You weren't. Because I came up here first before I went out to look around. You weren't in your room.
4: Then I went down to the kitchen. I made some more milk.
5: In the kitchen? Or out meeting some man?
4: What man? Old Ramsay?
5: Maybe Sir Percy Blakeney. Or the friend who's staying with him. They were both out rather late tonight.
4: You fool.
5: Yes, fool. I accept the title. I thought we'd left all that behind us when we left France. I thought you'd change. But you never will. Will you, Louise?
4: Your mind is rotten with foul suspicion, is it not, Arthur? Who killed old Ramsay? Did you really walk to town, or were you prowling around here? Did you meet Ramsay in the dark and not recognize him? Is that what happened? Did you kill him because of a mind blinded by a jealous rage? Because you went mad when I wasn't in my room?
5: You're mad.
4: Am I? You killed one man in France because of me.
5: And I vowed I'd never kill another, because you aren't worth it. Oh, I could leave you now. Leave you and never look back.
4: Do you think that matters to me anymore? All I have ever wanted was your money. And most of that is gone. Left in France. Your threats are hollow. Good night.
5: Louise, I... Oh.
0: No sign they heard us. Come on, we'd better get home to bed. Because we're not going to sleep long.
3: Oh, why not?
0: I want to be up at the crack of dawn. When the shore sentries relax their patrol for a little. While everyone is still sleeping at Belfort's. I want to see what else we can find on that beach. With the first trace of dawn, we were back on the beach.
2: Well, we've been all over it. I don't know what you expected to find anyway.
0: Well, I was hoping to find footprints somewhere along the beach. When Ramsay was dragged, the mark of his body obliterated the steps of whoever was dragging him. I just thought there might be some clear tracks around the spot where he was killed.
2: Well, if there were any tracks, high tides washed them away during the night.
0: Yes. Probably already too late when we were down here last night. Killing must have taken place near where we found the pistol. And the water had reached there.
2: Yes. What now?
0: I don't know.
2: What are you looking at?
0: Those gulls.
2: Yeah?
0: The face of that cliff seems sheer. Yet some of them seem to be flying right into it and disappearing. Just a bit above the water level.
2: Hmm. Yes. It must be some sort of cave, don't you think?
0: Yes. Tony, if two people were going to meet somewhere at night, an open stretch of beach wouldn't be a likely place. Come on, let's climb around the rocks and have a look.
2: Right. It is easier than I expected. Plenty of hand and toe holds.
0: Oh. Yes, isn't it? Very easy. I say, look, there's a cave there. See the opening now? Look, just beneath it.
2: Nothing there. Except a little strip of sand between the rocks.
0: Oh, more than that. The marks are faint, but you can still see them.
2: I see what you mean. Like the prow of a boat that's just been pulled up on the sand.
0: Look, we'll be in the cave in a second. Goodness, this ledge is almost like a path. Come on. Here we are.
2: Oh, it's a rather shallow cave. All to ourselves, though, now that we've frightened the birds away.
0: Well, well. What do we have here?
2: What is it? A lantern.
0: Yeah? A square, heavy fabric.
2: Why would they be here?
0: With that boat mark down below, I'd say they were used to signal the boat in. The square moved in front of the lantern and away.
2: Yes, and from the recesses of the cave, the light wouldn't be seen by sentries along the beach.
0: But, well, where would the boat come from?
2: Well, from a larger ship, laying to out there in the sea. A ship that wouldn't risk detection by the shore patrol.
0: You mean a French warship?
2: That's exactly what I do mean.
0: But why?
2: Who are they contacting here?
0: Well, this long stretch of beach, only a couple of miles from Portsmouth.
2: What are you thinking, Blakeney?
0: Just that the French have a very large army, Tony. Very much larger than ours. And if they could put 1,000 of them ashore on this beach one night, well, they could make a land attack on Portsmouth from the rear.
2: You mean a raid?
0: More than a raid. If they took Portsmouth and the harbor defenses, they could turn our fortress guns on our own ships in the harbor. They could wipe out a wing of our fleet, then bring their own warships in full force with enough troops to launch a full-scale invasion.
2: Good heavens! Oh, but they couldn't do that, Blakeney.
0: Well, they'd have to come into this beach in longboats.
2: Our sentries would see them and spread the alarm before too many got ashore.
0: They couldn't all land on that narrow strip below us, could they?
2: No, but perhaps somebody is planning a way to get them past the sentries.
0: Then you think that's why old Ramsay was killed? Because he found out that somebody was signaling from here, meeting a Frenchman.
2: Perhaps. Let's get back to the beach.
0: What are you going to do?
2: Find Belford and force the truth out of him.
0: We were too late. The servants were up and starting their work for the day. But Belford's room was empty, his bed unslept in. Our investigation awakened Mrs. Belford. She received us in the study.
4: You wanted to see my husband, gentlemen. Well, I am afraid you are a bit too late. He left here last night.
0: Last night?
4: Yes. Just a short while after you two gentlemen dropped from the balcony of this room into the garden. You seem surprised. I saw you from my bedroom window.
0: And you raised no alarm.
4: Oh, why should I? It is no secret that you are the Scarlet Pimpernel, Sir
0: Percy. Oh, come.
4: We have heard that even in France before we returned to England. And if you are after my husband, why should I stop you?
0: Where did your husband go to, Mrs. Belford?
4: Do you think that a murderer would tell anyone where he was going? You must have heard our conversation last night.
0: Yes, we did. I apologize. Your husband was carrying a pistol when we saw him last night. Did he own another?
4: Yes. He brought one back from France. Why?
0: Is this it?
4: Yes. But did you catch him?
0: No.
4: Did you kill him?
0: No. This gun was used to kill Ramsay.
4: If you ever catch my husband, Sir Percy, kill him at once. He is a very powerful man. Don't let him trick you.
0: Oh, don't worry, madam. I won't be tricked. I bid you a very good morning.
4: Are you going to try to find him?
0: No, a chase without direction would be a rather useless thing, Mrs. Belford.
4: Then be my guests here tonight, gentlemen. I am giving a large party to celebrate my husband's departure. And please, don't call me Mrs. Belford. Call me Louise.
0: Oh, thank you, Louise. good morning, Louise. So Belfour ran.
2: Only away from her as he threatened he would. He didn't kill Ramsay. She did.
0: How do you know?
2: She just told me, old boy. She just pointed out something I had overlooked.
0: What?
2: That Belford was a powerful man. If a powerful man killed Ramsay and wanted to move him away from the beach, he'd toss the body over his shoulder and carry it. A woman couldn't.
0: I think we've got to invite some other guests to tonight's party.
2: Oh, who?
0: I want you to ride into Portsmouth at once.
2: Yes?
0: Tell the naval commander of our suspicions. He can get his fleet to sea and lie offshore tonight to ambush the French.
2: What are you going to do?
0: Go to the army garrison. When that landing party comes to the beach tonight, our soldiers should be there to meet them. The party was a gay affair, and Mrs. Belford was very democratic. The guests were all people who owned property down by the seafront. It was midnight when my hostess danced with me.
4: Are you enjoying yourself, Sir Percy?
0: Not nearly so much as I expect to enjoy myself later, madam.
4: You sound very naughty.
0: Oh, I am. And so are you, my beautiful Louise.
4: You do not know that for certain yet.
0: Ah, but I do. You sent some hot rum down to the beach. Sentries.
4: I And is that naughty?
0: Well, it is when they're on duty, particularly when the rum is drugged. Oh, don't turn pale, dear lady. They didn't drink it. As a matter of fact, they're greeting your French friends on the beach just now.
4: Oh, no! No, they must not!
2: Shall I go after her, Blakeney?
0: No, we can get her later. Come on, my dear fellow. We're missing the big party on the beach. Come on.

0: I came to you, Sir Percy, because they told me you saw her die.
1: Yes, Mr. Belfer. I'm sorry, but... Well, Tony and I left her in the house and went out to join the battle. She came running out, went up and down the battle line like a mad woman, screaming Jacques. A French naval officer ran towards her and then, quite suddenly, raised his gun and killed her. I heard him curse, and then one of our men killed him.
0: Jacques was the name of a young French officer she was in love with in Paris. He was one of many.
1: He must have been the one she was signaling and meeting on the beach.
0: I often meant to leave her. This was the first time I ever did. Even then, I came back. I came back with the same hope that had kept me from leaving her before. The hope that she might change. But she never will change, will she? Not anymore. Oh, Louise. Oh, Louise.
1: Now, please, Belford, you're well rid of her. She's...
2: No, Tony. Leave the man his grief and his memories. All he has left

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Produced by Harry Allen Towers.

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4: 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Ceiling 1200. All clear.
2: Okay. This is Hop Harrigan coming in. Yes, it's America's ace of the airwaves. Coming in for another transcribed episode in the adventures of Hop Harrigan.
5: Fellas and girls, today is the 40th anniversary of the Army Air Forces. And don't think that the men with wings have been sitting back twiddling their thumbs since the Germans and the Japs learned the hard way what it means to tangle with 14 million Americans in uniform. Just recently, the Army Air Forces took a look back at the first 6 months of this year, and there was plenty there to be proud of. So let's go over a few of their accomplishments so far this year. 1947 was only 3 days old when Army Air Forces revealed a new rocket-powered underwater bomb, rather like a tiny submarine. This bomb set new speed records for underwater craft. Buzzing through the sea, it speeds up to 80 miles an hour, and brother, on water, that's fast. Said the Army Air Forces, this opens the way to rocket-powered subs or jet propulsion for subs, giving them tremendous speed and long range. So, strange as it may seem, the Army Air Forces began the year with a new weapon for the Navy. Then came the new Boeing B-50 bomber on January 8th, bigger and better than the famous B-29. And a few days later, four Lockheed P-80 jet planes completed the first long overwater flight ever made by aircraft of their type, flying from Luzon to Okinawa. On its domestic all-weather transport routes, the Army Air Forces said early this year that it had turned in 6 months of flying with 98% of all trips completed. And that's only the beginning. I'll tell you more later about the Army Air Forces in 1947, so don't forget to listen. And now to our story. Resuming normal routine operation of their airport, Hop and Tank almost became involved in an accident with a giant DC-4 transport in New City, through no fault of their own. And as the massive four-engine plane, owned by the Ace Flying Service, taxied to a stop on the apron beside them, they saw the pilot jump out and start to run, his face a mask of terror. To the boys' offers of assistance, the co-pilot turned a cold shoulder and almost rudely asked them to leave. Reluctantly, the boys complied. As we continue now, it is late the following morning. A good-sized crowd of people is clustered around the hangars of the Lakeville Airport, watching Hop and Tank put on a thrilling exhibition of aerobatics in celebration of Army Air Forces Day.
6: Come on, Hop. Give them a real Lollapalooza now. Make them sit up and take notice.
7: Oh, for Pete's sake, Tank. What do you think we've been doing?
6: Well, we could do better. Come on, turn the ship inside out.
7: That's what I'm afraid we'll do. This beach isn't a sunship, you know.
6: Yes, you do. Let's go. Give them a fair sibling.
7: Okay. Hang on to your hat.
6: Take it as swifty.
7: Stick back. And over we go.
6: Boy, that was a pip. I'll bet they're eating it up down there.
7: I hope so. Well, that's about all we can do. I've scraped the bottom of the barrel.
6: What about our wind-up?
7: Getting ready for it. Stand by the valve.
6: All set.
7: Okay, going into the first letter. Open the valve.
5: As Tank moves a small lever, Hop jams full power into the ship and roars up in a long, slanting zoom, and billowing white smoke streams out of a long pipe set under the fuselage. For the climax of the performance, the boys are spelling out the words Air Forces Day in the bright, sun-washed sky. On the field below, standing by the steps to their small office, Gale watches the beach raft proudly. Standing beside her is Sheriff Quimby.
6: Well, the boys are putting on a good show. Yeah, sure are.
8: Isn't it wonderful, Sheriff?
6: Uh-huh. Let's see, what have they got so far? A-I-R...
8: Oh, they're spelling out Air Force's Day.
6: Uh-huh. Knew they'd forget something, my gum. They didn't dot the I.
8: Oh. Listen to the crowd. They love it.
6: I can't say as I blame them. I don't like it myself.
8: There, they have finished Air Forces.
6: Sure do write pretty, don't they?
8: If you ask me, they do a better job up there than they do on paper.
6: They're starting the last word now.
9: Boy, I beg your pardon.
8: Oh, excuse me, Sheriff.
6: Sure thing.
8: Yes, can I help you?
9: Well, this is the Lakeville Airport, isn't it?
8: Oh, yes.
9: Good. You know where I can find Hop Harrigan?
8: Oh, he's flying right now.
9: Oh? He doing skywriting?
8: Yes.
9: I might have known it.
8: Over.
9: Well, sure was a good one while it lasted. Well, guess I'll be
8: mosey
9: along. So long.
8: Bye.
9: Oh, you're Gale Nolan.
8: Yes. Do I mean, I'm sorry, but I don't remember ever having met you.
9: You haven't. But I've heard a lot about you. My name's Paul Conroy.
8: Paul Conroy. Oh, yes, of course, I remember now. You were in the Pacific with the boys, weren't you?
9: That's right.
8: Well, they'll be awfully glad to see you.
9: I hope so.
8: There, they're coming in for a landing. Let's run the apron and meet them.
9: Why? Say, the boys have quite a setup here.
8: Oh, it's small, but they're doing a very good job with it. Let's wait here.
9: All right.
8: Fine.
10: The folks like it?
8: They loved it.
9: I thought it was terrible.
8: What?
9: I'm just trying to get a rise out of them.
10: Oh, you did, huh? Who do you think you are?
11: Hey, Hank, take it easy.
9: Why don't you guys learn how to fly? You handle a ship like it was a scow.
11: What do you know about it?
8: Can't wait.
10: Hi, Ed Thinker. Remember me?
12: What? It's Conroy. Paul Conroy.
10: Well, big button. How goes it?
12: Oh, fine, Paul. Just fine.
10: Yeah, but Jenny's is good to see you. Put it there, pal.
12: I didn't recognize you in civvies. How are you? What are you doing out?
9: I've gone into business for myself.
12: Oh, good for you.
10: What are you doing around here?
9: I just dropped over to see you and chew the fat. Tell me, how's it going?
12: Oh, just fine.
10: Did you hear about us winning
8: the air
10: race?
8: Oh, now, wait a minute. Let's not start that out here. Come on over to the house, all of you. We'll have some lunch, and then you can talk to your heart's content.
12: Oh, yeah, come on.
10: And I guess that about brings us up to date, Paul. As you can see, we haven't had too much spare time on our hands.
9: I'll say.
10: Hey, Gale, can I have another glass of milk and a piece of pie?
8: Mm-hmm. I've been waiting for that. How about you, Paul?
9: No, no thanks. No more for me.
8: Huh?
9: No thanks, Gale. I see Tank still has his appetite.
8: Oh, nothing will ever change that. Here you are, Tank.
9: All right, thanks. Is this your aunt's pie? Didn't you tell me you were living with your aunt, what's her name?
12: Oh, Aunt Agatha.
9: Yeah, she's the best cook in Lakeville.
8: The local ladies' aide is having a luncheon this afternoon. She'll be back later.
9: Well, now, we've been monopolizing the conversation, Paul. How about your taking over for a while?
11: Yeah, what kind of business are you in?
8: Tank, not with your mouth full.
11: You're getting to be just like Aunt Agatha.
9: So, well, what's the score, Paul? What are you doing? Well, I'm a partner in a small airline. We fly charter trips, cargo, passengers, anything.
11: Hey, it sounds good.
9: We operate down south, mainly.
12: Uh-huh. How many ships do you have?
9: Well, we have three right now. Two DC-4s and a DC-3. They're converted Army transports.
11: Not bad. Not bad at all.
12: Well, what's the name of the line?
9: The Ace Flying Service.
5: Paul Conroy quietly voices the name of his airline, and Hop and Gale look at each other quickly while Tank sits absolutely still, a forkful of pie held in midair. They all remember the hysterical Ace Flying Service pilot who almost ran them down the day before in New City. Just what is the connection? We'll know in a moment, gang, so stand by. Now, Now, gang, since today is the Army Air Force's 40th anniversary, it's only fitting that we pay tribute to this great team and its new steps forward in the first 6 months of 1947. On the 1st of March, an important anniversary was celebrated. The battle wagon of the skies, the B-17 Flying Fortress, first of the forts to take the air, was 10 years old. Under the stars and stripes, these mighty bombers had given a full decade of service, and they're still a vital part of our fleet in the skies, together with their newer, larger sisters. Later in March, the newsy items from Army Air Forces told of two successful test flights, one by the Stratofreighter, the huge high-flying cargo plane that carries more than a boxcar load of supplies or equipment, and the other successful test flight was made by one of the revolutionary jet-propelled bombers built by North American. In April, another jet bomber flew, the consolidated Vultee XB-46. And don't forget, gang, that the Army Air Forces are as interested in personnel as in planes. Right now, a new crop of air cadets is growing up. These young fellows go to flying school, get Army training, and graduate as officers. They're taught to fly the newest planes, from huge bombers to stubby-winged jet fighters. They are the men who are keeping our country in the forefront of aviation progress and making sure that, come what may, the United States will have military aircraft and men to fly them unexcelled anywhere in the world. Until final lasting peace through international cooperation is assured, the men and the planes of our Army Air Forces are the guardians of the victory they did so much to win. So on their 40th anniversary, we send our congratulations to the Army Air Forces. And fellas and girls, always remember, America needs flyers. And now to our story. Seated in the kitchen of Aunt Agatha's house, Paul Conroy suddenly throws a bombshell into what had been light, pleasant conversation.
9: The name of my airline is the Ace Flying Service.
10: Ace?
9: That's right.
10: And Hop, that DC-4 yesterday in New City, the one that almost landed on top of us.
9: Yes, Tank. That was one of our ships.
10: Holy cow, you better teach your pilot some air regulations, pal.
9: Tank, our boys are all veterans who have logged more than 10,000 hours each. We don't have to teach them anything about flying.
10: But that pilot...
8: He was sick.
9: Yes, you're right, Miss Nolan. I just left him. He's very sick. I don't think he'll ever fly again.
8: Oh, what a shame.
13: Paul.
9: Hmm?
13: Feel like telling us what it's all about?
9: Go on, Hop. You know that's why I came here.
13: Well, go ahead.
9: Shoot.
10: Hey, Conroy, did you know your pilot thought a Jap was after him, a Jap Zero? Can you imagine? Some pipe dream.
9: It was no dream. He actually saw Zero.
10: Are you kidding? The war's over, pal. Wake up.
13: Cut it, Tank. Go on, Paul.
9: I spoke to the co-pilot. He was pretty shaky himself, but he wasn't as bad off as Frank.
8: Frank was the pilot.
9: Yes, that's right. Larry the co saw the very thing that drove Frank mad. A Japanese Zero, diving down at them and making a pass, exactly like they did during the war.
10: I don't believe it.
9: They saw it, I tell you. And not only that, they heard the engine, they heard machine gun fire, and they heard the voice of the Jap pilot.
10: Great Scott.
8: It's impossible.
9: Yes, I know it's impossible. It sounds like a nightmare. But Larry swears it's true, and I believe him.
13: Oh, what did the Jap pilot say?
9: Well, Larry couldn't remember exactly the words that he said, but he identified himself as a Jap that Frank had shot down somewhere over Guadalcanal. He said that he was coming back to exact vengeance.
10: Oh, brother, that's the best one I heard yet.
9: Well, it's true. Believe me, it's true.
13: Well, how can you be so sure? Maybe they were both suffering some sort of, well, delusion.
8: Might be a trace of war hysteria, hidden neurosis.
9: Yes, I thought so myself. Until I got a phone call from New Orleans this morning. Our DC-3 made a belly landing down there. The pilot was hysterical. Forgot to drop the landing gear.
8: Not because...
9: Yes, Miss Nolan. The only difference being, he'd been in the European theater of operations. He saw a German Messerschmitt.
14: His voice low and intense, Conroy unfolds a weird, blood-chilling story. Hop suddenly realizes all this is no figment of an overworked imagination. Something is going on. Something is happening to the planes and pilots of the Ace Flying Service. But what? Where could former enemy fighters come from? Gang, action and suspense pile up thick and fast in the next episode of The Riddle of the Ghostly Avengers. So be sure to listen. Tune in and fly with Hop Harrigan, America's Ace of the Airwaves. So long, Hop. We'll be seeing you same time, same mutual station. Hop Harrigan is a transcribed, copyrighted feature appearing in All American Comics magazines.

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0: America's number one adventurer, K-7, former United States secret agent who operated in 22 countries, on land, on sea, and in the air, brings you a story of today. Here is K-7.
1: Ladies and gentlemen, sabotage is dangerous to the peace of a nation, for through sabotage, defenses are often weakened. In different words, I have made that statement before, and I shall probably make it many times in the future. It is a danger that must be kept constantly in mind, and it must be constantly guarded against. It is a different story of sabotage, which John Holbrook introduces now.
0: Thank you, K-7. Recently, a new high-speed heavy bomber was tested. Special Agent M was on the field and watched those tests. The reports by radio made them as real as if he'd been in the plane.
2: Ground speed, 230 miles per hour.
3: Ground speed, 230 miles per hour.
2: Air speed, 260 miles per hour.
3: Air speed, 260 miles per hour.
2: Wind velocity, 30 miles.
3: Wind velocity, 30 miles.
2: Altitude, 10,000 feet.
3: Altitude, 10,000 feet.
2: Right motor number two out.
3: Right motor number two out.
2: Left motor number three missing.
3: Left motor number three missing.
2: Altitude, 8,000 feet.
3: Altitude, 8,000 feet.
2: Left motor number three out.
3: Left motor number three out.
2: Right motor number one missing.
3: Right motor number one missing.
2: Altitude, 6,000.
3: Altitude, 6,000.
2: Altitude, 5,000.
3: Altitude, 5,000.
2: All motors out.
3: All motors out.
2: Altitude 3,000.
3: Altitude 3,000.
2: Altitude 2,000.
3: Altitude 2,000.
2: 1,000.
3: 1,000.
2: Impossible to pull out. Crew, take crash positions.

0: Gentlemen, you were all on the field. All of you heard the radio report. This court of inquiry has heard other details of construction, of the flying qualifications of the officers in charge. You have all examined the wreckage. However, one man, Colonel Guimond, with the assistance of Special Agent M, has made a detailed study. Colonel Guimond, what are your findings?
1: The bomber had no structural defects, gentlemen.
0: Then this court of inquiry has completed its study. However, before adjourning, I would like an expression of opinion from Special Agent M. Special Agent M, what in your opinion caused the destruction of bomber 2L5W?
2: Sabotage. I base that belief on the fact that all motors failed at approximately the same time.

0: While the Court of Inquiry was examining the evidence in an attempt to establish the cause of the crash, Ivan, Special Agent M's assistant, was making other investigations under M's instructions.
1: You have finished, Mademoiselle?
2: Yes. I have the fingerprints and history of each of your drivers. I want to check them against your employment records. You have those records here?
1: Yes, of course. They are in this file.
2: I will read the name. Answer me, giving year of birth and nationality. Ready? Leo Pyron.
1: A citizen, born 1903.
2: Carl Stella.
1: A citizen, born 1903.
2: Jean Martino.
1: Naturalized citizen, born in Cuba, year 1900.
2: Leroy Duclon.
1: Naturalized citizen.

0: A few hours later, M and Yvonne compared notes in M's laboratory.
1: Did you check the fingerprints, Yvonne?
2: Yes. None of the men has a criminal record.
1: Yes, I expected you'd find that. What were their reactions when you took the prints?
2: Most of the men took it as a joke. Only one mentioned the crash. And he seemed nervous, M. Terribly nervous.
1: Exactly what were his words?
2: He asked me if they had discovered why the bomber crashed yesterday. I told him that so far I hadn't had time to read the story. Then he wanted to know why he was being fingerprinted.
1: Was that man employee 217?
2: Wait until I look in the back of these prints. Yes, Em.
1: Then we've got him, Yvonne.
2: You'll place him under arrest and question him?
1: No. We'll order him to be at the field tomorrow morning. A second bomber is going to be tested. This evening's newspapers will carry the story. The plane is to go up for a 6-hour test. It's to be serviced by the same men who serviced the first plane.
2: Aren't you taking a terrible chance, Em? You say you're sure you know how the bomber was sabotaged?
1: I'm taking every precaution. Now, here's my plan. The newspapers will be on the street within an hour. I'm going to pick up this man, number 217, and follow him from the time the newspapers come on the street until tomorrow morning. Then I'll know whether I'm right by then.
2: And he'll give himself away if he's guilty?
1: If my trap works, yes. You see, Yvonne, the papers will announce that arrest will be made on the field tomorrow morning. Now I'm going to leave you. Meet me in hangar number 1 tomorrow morning for instructions.

0: Early in the evening, M picked up the trail of the man he suspected. He watched him buy a newspaper, read it hurriedly, then enter a telephone booth. M entered the adjoining booth.
1: Hello? Hello, Grolla. Have you seen the newspapers? They know. I can't go through with it. It says they're going to arrest the man who did it, and I've been ordered to the field. No, I can't. You wouldn't testify against me. I'd face the firing squad. You couldn't do that. I only carried out your orders. All right. Yes, yes, I'll go through with it. I'll do it.
2: Hello, operator. This is Special Agent M speaking. Place that call. Hurry.

0: The next morning, Em and Yvonne were at the airfield. Em was dressed in the jumper of a mechanic. He talked to Yvonne in the office of Hangar Number 1.
1: Is everything working out as you planned it, Em?
2: Yes. Our suspect trapped himself last night. He works for a spy named Grola. Grola has already been arrested.
1: But you haven't proved it.
2: There's no charge against him, Yvonne. He's being questioned about his citizenship papers. I've got to get a confession within an hour. Now, wait. I've got to go out on the field. The gasoline truck is coming in now. Now, you stay here and keep out of sight until we're brought back. As soon as we come in, you know what to do. Say. Now, he's sure to recognize
1: you. Yes. Be careful, Em.
3: Over here, mechanic. Help this man fill the gasoline tanks.
4: Yes, sir.
2: Colonel's tough this morning. We'll fill number one wing tank first. Let's have your hose.
3: Be careful.
2: I got it. All ready. Let it come. That's enough. All right. Ready to fill number two?

0: It's full. Just a minute and be ready with number three. All ready. Say, what are you doing?
1: Wait, I've got to change hose connection on the tank truck. Did you wave at someone?
0: No. Hurry up.
1: I thought you signaled.
2: How many of those gasoline tanks have you filled?
0: Two, sir.
2: Never mind the third. Sergeant, take these two men to the hangar office. Lock them in until I come.
3: Yes, sir.
1: But I can't leave my truck here, sir.
2: We'll take care of it. Take them along, Sergeant.
3: Come on.
1: Are you arresting me? Why, I haven't done anything.
3: Colonel Torres, all men who service this bomber have got to remain on the field until after the test. Here's the office. Get inside.
1: It's a trap. I haven't done anything.
4: I thought you would recognize me, Duclon. I took your fingerprints yesterday morning.
1: She's from the police. We're under arrest. I know we are.
0: Yes, Duclon, you're under arrest. So is Grella. He says that you put water in the gasoline of tank number three.
1: You are the police, too?
0: That's right.
1: He made me do it. He's to blame.
0: Well, that's confession enough. You made a mistake in trying the same thing a second time, Duclon. I knew when you started to change hose connections what you were up to.
1: He made me do it. It was Grella. He's got to pay, too.
0: Don't worry, he will. You'll be tried together.
4: Em, how did you know what he did? How did you know there was water in the gasoline of the third tank of the bomber that crashed?
0: I first suspected water because of the manner in which the motor spluttered and stopped. Then I remembered that the bomber had been in the air exactly 4 hours. There was enough gasoline in both tanks, one and two, to last 2 hours apiece. That meant the motor stopped when tank number three was turned on.
4: And did he try to put water in the third tank again this morning?
0: Yes, I think so. We'll know the answer in a minute. Well, here's the colonel now. What'd you find, Colonel?
2: Water. Just as you suspected. If that bomber had taken off, it would have crashed, just as the first one did. Grella and this man are not only spies, they are murderers.

In spite of extreme vigilance, spies often succeed in their vicious work. Sometimes they act themselves. At other times, as in this case, they hire someone to act for them. Groller was a dangerous spy. The man, Duclos, only a tool who received money for his acts. Listen for my next story. This is K7.

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Log entry, The Catch Scarlet Queen, Philip Kearney, master. Position 2 degrees 25 minutes north, 128 degrees 13 minutes east. Wind light, sky fair. Remarks, left anchorage Cayu Bay, Halmahera, after unscheduled...

east. Wind light, sky fair. Remarks: left anchorage Cayu Bay, Halmahera, after unscheduled voyage to island of Batanta. Reason for voyage: grafters fort in the Black Pearl of Galela Bay.

Shortly before the Civil War, a daring plan was conceived to speed the mail between East and West. It was the famous Pony Express. On April 3rd, 1860, the first Pony Express riders set out from St. Joseph, Missouri, with a pocket of lightweight mail. Along the express route, other riders and fresh horses waited at relay stations in order that the mail could be carried without a break. 10½ days after the first rider left St. Joseph, a Pony Express rider galloped into Placerville, California. The mail had crossed the country in record time. For a short time, the Pony Express continued its colorful operation as the riders fought against hardship and danger to bring the East and West closer together. But while the service was fast, it was also expensive. Too expensive to be continued. In 1861, the Pony Express was discontinued, but not before it had become a part of the American legend. Today, the Pony Express is remembered at both ends of the route. In St. Joseph, Missouri, is the Pony Express Monument, which recalls the courage of the riders. At the other end of the old route is the Pony Express Museum in Sacramento, which at one time was a relay station of the express. The Pony Express Monument and Museum remind us of the rich heritage that as Americans we share and stand ready to defend.

0: It was the 10th morning after we left the island of Bali that we pushed into Malacca Passage and swung close to the 100-mile chain of islands that fringes the west coast of Halmahera. By noon, we'd trimmed our sail and started the channel run past Morotai. It was then that my chief mate, Gallagher, noted the receipt of a radio message in the log of the Scarlet Queen and came to the wheel to report it to me.
1: That's an NC, Skipper. The schooner Regina aground in Galela Bay. Captain and mate ashore.
0: But the message told only a part of the story. We found the Regina all right, 50 yards offshore. Her stern awash to the main house. Her back broken on a reef. It wasn't until we'd coasted by her on the landward side that we saw the rest. There was a man aboard. He was native and he was dead. He'd been hanged from the foremast, and his body revolved and swung slowly from side to side as the current and the reef fought continually for possession of the battered hull.
2: And so Mutual continues The Voyage of the Scarlet Queen, written by Gil Dowd and Bob Tallman, and starring Elliot Lewis. The Scarlet Queen, proudest ship to plow the seas, bound for uncharted adventure. Every week a complete entry in the log, and every week a league further in the strange Voyage of the Scarlet Queen.

0: It didn't take me long to decide that I didn't want any part of this particular salvage and rescue job. I pushed the throttle open and swung the wheel to port to make the shortest turn possible back toward the open sea. The circle took us in toward shore, and at the closest point, the rest of the situation broke.
1: By those dirties, what's going on?
0: Keep down, Red.
1: 50 caliber. I'd recognize that voice anywhere. It'll make a sieve out of the Queen before we could get her out of range.
0: Kill the motor, Red.
1: Okay.
0: All right. We'll drift in.
2: Drop your hook! We'll send you to the bottom!
0: What's the idea?
2: I said drop your hook!
0: I said what's the idea?
2: Was that close enough?
0: Gallagher.
3: Yeah?
0: Let go of the bow anchor.
3: Okay.
2: A hand in a crowd. You're a good head, Captain. Start putting your small boat over the side. You and your chief mate.

0: hope I ain't putting you to any trouble. I get moving up the trail, Captain. I don't waste no words. I want passage out of here. I want to go to Batanta. My mate, native girl, and me. It's about south-southeast of this island.
1: That's not where we're going.
0: All right, Captain. That's where I'm going. With you or without you.
2: The shack we were approaching was typically native, set in a clearing in the Nipa Palms. 100 yards behind it was the fringe of the fairly large village of Galela, with the inevitable tin-roofed frame building belonging to the single Chinese trader. As we swung around the corner of the shack, I saw 2 more machine guns set up to cover the village. In front of their muzzles at the edge of the clearing, there were 4 or 5 dark-skinned bodies sprawled in the sun where they'd fallen. 2 people waited for us in the shack.
0: All right, get inside and sit down.
2: 1 I took to be the mate, swarthy, slightly built, with a faint smile twisting his thin lips. The other was the ugliest native girl I've ever seen. Flattened nose, a squat, sagging figure, the earlobes hanging almost to her shoulders from the weight of the G-jaws shoved into the gaping perforations. I couldn't figure why anyone would want to take her anyplace.
3: If one would carry Banner on 1 ship.
4: Shut up, you sniveling cow! Get over there and sit down!
0: Never mind, Louise. Now let's talk it over, Captain. The beggars are after my pearls. They were diving for me. We had fair luck, and now they want them for themselves to take over to Caillou Bay to trade to that Chinaman in the village. They wrecked my ship and...
4: And they would starve us out in time if we stay here and let them, which we don't think is a very good idea. Huh, Grafter?
1: You got any more to say, Grafter?
0: I said enough, didn't I?
1: You've been pumping nothing but lies, Grafter. These Halma Herons have been diving for quite a few generations. They don't have to rush machine guns for a handful of pearls. You don't have to hang them from a mast to keep them in line.
4: What do you think of this fellow, Grafter?
0: Let him blow.
1: That's all I have to say. Come on, Red, we're leaving.
5: Okay, Skipper.
0: Right, don't try it.
4: Let them come, Grafter.
1: We had to try it because there's no place to phone for help on Halma Hera. The chair I threw at Grafter sent him off balance, but it stopped things for only a second. Red got his hands on Louis too late. The automatic flashed twice and Gallagher's knees buckled. He crumpled to the floor, his hands clutching at Louis and finally dragging him down too. I forgot Grafter. I forgot everything but the red stain that was spreading from the side of Gallagher's head running down his neck. Already soaking his jumper, I headed for Louis. I landed on him. I was reaching for his throat when... My head exploded under Grafter's gun muzzle and I went out of the fight. I don't know for how long, but when I came back, Red was still alive. He'd gotten to his feet. He was half blinded by blood, but he was still fighting. He'd lifted Louis by his belt and he was swinging his body at Grafter like a club, with nothing but heart keeping him moving. I got to my feet and started across the room to help him, but I couldn't get there. I grabbed the wall to keep me up. And the last thing I saw before I went out again was the squat, splay-footed native girl, Banna. She found a piece of broken furniture. She held it like a club, and she was moving in for the kill. And then the picture swam in my eyes, turned gray, and then blacked out.
2: When I could see, or knew that I was seeing again, I was still on my feet and walking. I didn't know where I was or how I'd gotten there, but I was out of the shack, out of sight of the village. Then I remembered the final picture of Red. They didn't have a reason in the world to stop short of killing him. Suddenly everything went out of me. It was kind of a relief to pass out.
6: I believe you slept any long time. You come awake now?
5: Red.
6: Me no Red. Me sing she. For a long time, trader Galela.
5: Oh.
6: I think a man belong along machine gun hit your head too hard.
5: Grafter. No, not hard enough. Who'd you say you were?
6: Me sing she, trader. Your own house belong to me. A Galela village boy is my friend. But they bring you along this place.
5: Yeah, why?
6: Oh, it's hard. I tell them. I want to help you. You like need help?
5: I don't know what I need. What you and Galela boys want?
6: I want your fast passage to a place of ancestor for those who belong a machine gun.
5: You want to get rid of Grafter and Louis too, huh?
6: Your help. Galela boys help. Very soon, all are that dead long time.
5: What did they do to Galela boys?
6: How they say long you?
5: Well, they tell me they find plenty of pearls, that Galela boys want to take pearls back.
6: Oh, that too. Catch mana pearl. Mana pearl. Well,
5: you talk straight, Singh. Maybe we all help.
6: Oh, you listen.
5: All right.
6: Long time, very big shark spirit. He said this. When Galela boy catch a big black pearl, keep pearl. Many wives come to village, you savvy?
5: Savvy, and they found the black pearl.
6: Oh, one black pearl.
5: And Grafter and Louise could keep all the rest, but they still wouldn't give it up. Must be a wonderful pearl, Singh.
6: Bring much money. Plenty wives. You help poor Galela boys. They catch your wives. You catch a man belong along machine gun.
5: Sounds like a fair trade. Singh, do you have any guns here?
6: No guns.
5: You have dynamite?
6: Not dynamite.
5: You savvy dynamite?
6: Oh, savvy. Sure. Oh, catch a man of fish along dynamite.
5: Yeah. You know one boy, he's strong swimmer. He swim to my ship.
6: Oh, I know many strong swimmer.
5: One boy. You tell him go long way up beach. You tell him swim long way out. Come my ship from reef. You savvy?
6: Oh, savvy. They no see from beach.
5: Good. You go bring him here. He take note from me to ship. He bring back box with dynamite and gun. Go on now. Chop, chop.
6: Very good. Oh, very soon joyous boom. All that a fly away to ancestor.
2: It took a little better than an hour and a half for Singh's boy to get to the ship and back. Another 45 minutes to cap and fuse the dynamite. All right, listen, Singh.
6: Huh?
2: You take dynamite to beach near machine guns. Not close, you savvy. Stay in shadows.
6: Oh, like a tiger.
2: Yeah, like a tiger. Then as soon as you get there, you light off dynamite and throw it.
6: Like a soldier.
2: Not at the machine guns, Singh. Some on the beach, some in the water. Those at machine gun will fire at noise, savvy?
6: Oh, what the matter? Throw to machine gun.
2: Because they may be hide black pearl. You kill them, they can't tell you where.
6: Oh.
2: Savvy?
6: Ah, savvy. Oh, you're a very strong man. Very smart, like a thing. I throw to beach, to water.
2: Then you come back here. Wait for me.
6: Oh, where you go?
2: I go to their house. Grafter is there. When he hears dynamite and maybe machine gun, he runs out of house. And I catch him like this.
6: Very nice for you, strong man. You have a minute friend in the village tomorrow. I go now.
2: After he left, I pocketed my .45 and skirting the edge of the silent, darkened village, I headed for the shack in the clearing. The gun was still in my hand when I heard the faintest rustle of almost silent feet behind me. The safety catch snapped off as I whirled, and I was ready for a hip shot. But I didn't use it.
6: Please, strong captain. Sing. You're savvy along with me.
2: Sing, what the devil are you doing here? Why aren't you on the beach with the dynamite?
6: Oh, catch it. Two little boys. They like to shoot dynamite.
2: Sing, if you mess this up, I'll... Look, you stay this place. Right here. I go to shack. You don't come along with me.
6: Oh, savvy, savvy. I stay this place. In shadow, like hiding tiger.
2: I didn't risk a look through the window when I got to the shack to see what was in store for me. I inched to a position about 3 feet from the doorway and waited. It wasn't for long. Then the first charge blew. And the answering burst of machine gun fire blasting at flashes and shadows told me that the reactions on the beach were normal. Almost simultaneously, I heard feet hit the floor inside and start for the door. I moved into position just as he stopped in the doorway. It wasn't Grafter. It was even more to the point. It was Louis. And I smashed my right hand, automatic and all, into the middle of his sneering face. Everything I felt, grief, hate, a continually beating desire to avenge Red, went into the blow.
7: Get up, Louis.
4: What are you doing here?
7: Get on your feet! Got some talking to do first. So help me, what I'll do to you after that, I don't know.
4: I got no talk with you.
7: Don't, Louise. Help me keep my hands off of you. Be careful what you say. What did you say? Now, sit down.
4: What do you want?
7: I want the black pearl.
4: Oh, what the devil? What black pearl?
7: Wait, wait. How about it? The black pearl from Galela Bay.
4: You're off your head. We didn't get any black pearl here. We didn't even work the beds. We ran in here from some weather, and the Malays attacked.
7: Why do you keep asking for it, Louis?
4: Why do you think that I lie with a 45 in my face? I'm telling you the truth. You want to see our pearl, the pearl from a year and a half of working with the Moluccas? I show you in the table there.
7: Sure, Louis. Go get your pearls.
4: We got the sack off the ship. I show you what we sweat for.
2: It was as almost as though he told me what he was going to do. And I let him. He opened the drawer.
1: And I knew from the way his hand spread, forefinger stretched for a trigger guard, that I was right. I let him pick it up. And when I saw the glint of metal, I fired. His right arm jerked between elbow and shoulder and swung back loosely. His fingers relaxed and the gun dropped back into the drawer.
8: You got a left arm, Luis. You want to try it again? Don't you know I want you to, Luis? I saw you kill my chief mate. Don't you know I want you to try something so I can kill you?
4: You're crazy.
8: Maybe you're right, Luis.
4: I didn't kill your chief mate.
8: No? Maybe I was dreaming, huh, Luis?
4: If somebody killed him, it wasn't me.
8: Oh, you dirty little... Listen, Luis, the pearl. Tell me where the black pearl is.
4: I don't know what you mean. We don't have any black pearl. It is the truth.
8: You machine-gunned the Malays that came after it. They wrecked your ship to get it, remember? The men in the village want it, Luis. They want the wives it'll bring.
4: Wait, Doctor.
8: What is it, Zeng? I can't turn around.
9: I am watchful along window. But there, big danger belong this house.
4: Captain, I think I know...
8: What do you mean, Zeng?
9: Please, make a step away from the red line belong window.
8: All right, I savvy.
9: Big danger come from big spirit.
1: 10 seconds later, I learned why Zeng had moved me. A heavy hunting spear streaked in through the window. Luis collapsed under the impact. I didn't have to check pulse to know that the spearman, whoever he was, had cheated me out of the final payoff for Gallagher.
6: Oh, that happened, Mr. Copter. I catch a danger away from you.
1: Yeah, thanks, Singh. But you'll never learn about Black Pearl from this fella.
6: He flies there faster and faster. Too bad.
1: You come along me, we maybe catch Grafter, huh?
6: Oh, no, all the same with this one.
1: What? You mean dead?
6: Fly on happy wing. Oh, very dead.
1: How?
6: Galela boys put 2 dynamite very close alongside the machine gun.
1: You killed him?
6: Ah.
1: You plenty fool. Now who tell you where to find pearl?
6: Oh, Galela boys no want your pearl no more.
1: No want you?
6: Ah. Galela boys, I want you one thing. A poor girl belong to Galela village. Poor Bana. You bring her, huh?
1: Me bring her? Where is she?
6: Oh, she along your ship.
1: On my ship? Who took her out there?
6: Oh, no fella take her. She take a fella. He hurt.
1: She took someone? Sing this fella. His name Gallagher?
6: No. Gallagher. You think a name belong to me.
1: What do you mean, Sing? No, savvy.
6: You talk a name same time you come awake.
1: What?
6: Him name, Red.
1: Yeah, Red. Are you sure? You no make mistake.
6: Oh, no mistake. Bana she big friend along Red. You bring her village. Belong her. You big friend for Bana.
1: Sing, I don't have time to explain this in case you don't understand it, but I promise if Bana wants to go to the royal wedding in London, I'll take her there. Red!
10: Yeah.
1: Where are you, Red?
10: In my cabin, skipper.
1: What? Well, hey, yeah. You look great, Red.
10: Yeah.
1: What's that mess on your head?
10: Never mind. That's Banner's private mixture of fish scale, seaweed, and mud. If you try to take it off, I'll have a slit your throat. Besides, I got a gouge across my temple a half inch deep and 6 inches long.
3: The great one will rest his tongue.
1: The great one?
10: Yeah. She liked the way I swung Louis around my head.
1: Oh, Red, if you knew what I've been through, I thought you were dead.
10: I almost was. Then Banner walked in and clubbed those two with a chair or something. I passed out. She hid me till dark and brought me out here in a canoe.
1: I promised her a trip to London if she wanted, but I suppose she'd rather have her Galela village. Banner, you want to go ashore now?
10: Ashore?
1: Hmm?
10: Skipper, are you nuts?
3: The great one will rest his roar.
10: Ashore. Well,
1: what's the matter? Singh Shi said her village was waiting for her with open arms.
10: Oh, I suppose he's right, but not Galela. Her village is on Batanda, the joint where Grafter wanted to go. They were going to deliver her to her husband for a big hunk of ransom.
1: Ransom? To get Bana back?
10: Yeah.
1: Red, let me tell you now, before this starts to make the kind of sense I think it's going to, I've been knocking my brains out trying to locate a black pearl that held a lot of magic until we killed everybody in Grafter's outfit so they couldn't tell me there wasn't any pearl.
10: Oh, yes, there is.
1: What?
10: Yeah. Tell him, Bana. Who is the pearl?
3: One is the wife of the Sultan of Batanta.
10: You...
3: One was taken by force from one's place. By those the great one be together as saplings. One's noble husband pledged gold, pearls, and bright stones to equal the weight of oneself for one's safe return.
1: That's quite a pile.
10: Then your buddy Singh Shi horned in on the deal. He got the Malays to wreck Grafter's ship and made his own deal with her old man.
1: Plenty wives for Galela boys. How many?
10: Only 200, and they must be budding.
8: And he led me around by the nose and called himself a simple traitor.
3: If those in whose care I rest would decide upon their demand upon one's husband, one is anxious to journey at once to one's home and husband.
10: Mm. Poor Banner. She don't care who gets the ransom. She just wants to go home.
8: Wasted 3 days getting Bonnet to Batanta, convincing her husband that there was no debt between us, and getting back to Cayo Bay where one of Kang's luggers was waiting impatiently with our sailing orders. By one that afternoon, we'd weighed anchor, picked our way through the reefs under power, and nosed into the wind-brushed waters of Malacca Passage once more.
11: To make sail!
8: The crewmen, relieved as always to get their faces pointed toward wide, deep water, jumped to their stations with a will.
11: Stop and chase! Make sail!
8: The big main boom, its sail filling suddenly with a heavy gust, swung recklessly to starboard, sending the men at the rail tumbling into prone positions to escape its sweep. Snapped out, and the pull of the sail sent a shudder through the ship.
11: Ship shape, men!
8: Now! The jibs ran up, then the mizzen. The deck canted beneath me. Our spot in the world took on the atmosphere of speed that comes only from leaning sails, rushing water at the rail, and taut rigging making a song with the wind.
5: I'm not giving you much of a hand today, Skipper.
8: Ah, forget it, Red. With a head in the shape that yours is in, you'd probably foul us up anyway.
5: All right. Take my watches, then. I've earned a rest.
8: No argument there, Red. But she took good care of you, though. And you can't always have a beautiful nurse.
5: No. You and I are thinking of different kinds of beauty, Skipper. The picture of her when she waded into Grafter and Louis. Oh, that was real beauty.
8: And the picture of that hair, that figure, those earlobes when we met her.
5: Yeah.
8: Ah, that's real nightmare. But I love her.
5: All right, if you want to cut in. Drink, Skipper?
8: From this distance and with no gang fights in sight, I'm safe on all sides. You're cut in on. After you, mate. After you.

0: 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Signed, Philip Kearney, Master.
1: In the exciting history of America's development into the foremost industrial nation in the world, the McCormick Reaper stands out as a monumental invention. Back in the 1830s, the flat, fertile prairie lands of the Middle West were ideal for growing grain. The all-important crop of wheat was easy to sow and to grow, but harvesting the grain was a different matter. A laborer swinging a large hand scythe moved slowly down the fields. Even a strong man could cut no more than an acre of grain a day. Farmers had to help each other to harvest crops, but unfortunately, all crops ripened at about the same time and had to be harvested in 10 days. So it became a practice for farmers to plant only as much grain as the men in each family could reap in that short time. Then came the mechanical reaper, perfected by Cyrus McCormick. His first reaper, made in 1831, was a dismal failure. The noise terrified the horses which pulled the machine. It didn't cut evenly, and it damaged some of the grain. But McCormick was not one to give up easily. He kept working on his invention and secured his first patent in 1834. There was still no demand for his machine, however, so he kept working on it. By 1841, he had a horse-drawn machine resembling a chariot with a cutting arm extending several feet out at one side. As the reaper moved forward, steel fingers separated the grain into bunches of stalks that were cut by a sawtooth action resembling today's barber clippers. A large reel revolved around the cutting arm, each blade bending a section of wheat down and pressing it into the cutting action. McCormick sold two of these machines and opened a factory in Chicago. In the next 2 years, he built and sold 80 reapers. By 1851, he was selling 1,000 machines a year. By 1857, 23,000. McCormick's reaper caught on and was making farming in the prairie land productive and profitable. Over the great expanses of the West, our agricultural frontier was rolling toward the Rockies at the rate of 30 miles per year. Yes, at one time, the harvesting of vast fields of grain offered a problem of manpower. But it was solved by the mechanical reaper of Cyrus McCormick, who had the spirit typical of all American inventors. Somehow there must be a way. Let's find it.

Revenge of the Scarlet Queen stars Elliot Lewis as Phil Kearney with Ed Max as Gallagher. And tonight featured Jack Crucian as Sing, with Rolf Sedan as Luis, and Virginia Gregg as Banna. Music scored and conducted by Richard Arant. The Scarlet Queen, produced by James Burton, is written by Gil Dowd and Bob Tallman.

You know, some marmalades get some of their tang from added flavoring. While Robertson's Golden Shred gets all of its tang from Seville oranges. What would you rather have for breakfast? You know, some marmalades get some of their tang from added flavoring. While Robertson's Golden Shred gets all of its tang from Seville oranges. What would you rather have for breakfast?

0: the medicine.
1: The cough drops.
2: I hope you're not hungry, dear Henry, dear Henry. I've just burnt the roast and I've ruined the spuds.
3: 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After I've been working...
2: Henry, I've got me secret supply.
3: You don't mean...
2: Polo mints.
3: Yum, yum.
4: 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The

0: 31 and a half, 32, 33, 35, 40 and 10 is 50, and 50 is a pound. 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So if you're puzzled by 31 and a half, 32, 33, 35, 40 and 10 is 50, and 50 is a pound, think decimal. 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
5: African drums are talking. The drums bring you a story of Africa. That dark continent of jungle, swamp, and arid veldt, of native intrigue and unbelievable mystery. Listen. Professor Anton Edwards, while traveling in French Equatorial Africa with his daughter Lorna, comes into possession of a preserved human head that talks. Jack Martin, the professor's assistant, joins them. The two men were discussing the talking head when a scream from Lorna brings them running to her tent.

0: Confound it. Where's that flashlight?
1: Here's one, sir. Lorna's not here. Her bed's empty.
0: Great heavens. What's become of the girl?
1: What in the name of...
0: Oh, take no notice of that, Jack. It's only the head in the other tent. But where were you? There she is.
1: Where, sir?
0: There. Walking across the open space. Look. Come on, we'll have to hurry.
1: What's the matter with her? Her arms are stretched out.
0: Wait a minute. Don't go too close. See her feet. They're bare. She's in her sleeping suit.
1: Good God. She's sleepwalking.
0: Yes. We can't wake her abruptly. Heavens, I didn't know Lorna was subject to things like this. Possibly the change of climate has something to do with it.
1: Has she ever been known to wander this way before, sir?
0: Not to my knowledge. I thought she was perfectly normal.
1: Who's that on the other side of the clearing? There's someone watching her.
0: Looks like Nguru, by Masai.
1: What's he doing out here at this time? He ought to be bedded down.
0: Don't worry about him. He must have seen her start out. He's probably following to see that no harm comes to her. He's really very attached to her. I've had Nguru for years, Jack. You know that.
1: Well, he's an ugly-looking customer in any case. I'd hate to make an enemy of him.
0: Well, don't worry about him. I'd trust Nguru anywhere.
1: Look. She stopped.
0: Seems to be talking to someone.
1: But there's no one near her.
0: I know. She's just dreaming it, that's all. Let's get closer and hear what she's saying.
1: Let's get her back to bed, sir. If we wait too long, she'll be down with fever in the morning.
0: Not yet. I want to hear what she's saying. It might give us some ideas to what's worrying her.
1: But there's something I want to tell you, sir.
0: Let it wait, Jack. I don't want to miss anything she says.
1: But it's about Lorna. She told me tonight that she felt as if something out in the bush was calling to her.
0: Huh?
1: Something that gave her an almost overpowering impulse to walk out of camp alone.
0: She did, eh? Great Scott, when did she tell you this?
1: Tonight, when you went to see if her quarters were properly set. You know what some witch doctors can do with hypnosis? Let's get her back quickly, sir. I don't like this business.
0: All right, only it's imperative to avoid any kind of a shock. Whatever we do, we must not wake her abruptly.
1: Why wake her at all? Can't we guide her gently back to her tent?
0: Yes, that's better still. Come on. No, wait. Wait. Wait a minute. He's talking again. Listen.
2: Out of the ageless vault of time, my beloved, have I come to fulfill the promise made to thee when the sun's light rested upon the altar and the sacrificial knife of the priest returned its fire. So were we sent into the oblivion of the ages.
0: Talking about the ancient sun worshippers. Must have read that paragraph somewhere. Do you recognize it, Jack?
1: No, I don't, sir. Let's get her back. I can't stand this.
0: All right. Here's Nguru coming across. Take her gently by the arm, Jack. That's fine. We'll take her back in a minute. That you, Nguru?
3: Aye, Bwana. Devil spirit, him come from hill. Look plenty for missy.
1: What's that? What does he mean, devil spirit?
0: He says a devil has come from the mountain and cast longing eyes on Lorna. Asante, Nguru. Now, tell me what your eyes have seen.
3: Nguru see nothing. Nose him smell em devil plenty.
1: Lord, this gets worse and worse.
0: All right, Nguru. Get me a rope from the store tent.
3: Aye, Bwana.
0: Careful, Jack. Let her sink back on the bed gently. That's it.
1: Good Lord, sir. I'm worried still.
0: Well, it's nothing to worry about. Quite a natural thing at times. Sleepwalking is caused by excitement or mental stress of some kind. Got the rope, Nguru?
3: Aye, Bwana. Rope him no good for devil spirit talk.
1: You mean even if we tie her down, she'll walk out if she wants to?
3: Aye, little Bwana. Devil him call, she go.
1: Not after I get through tying her up.
0: Well, give her plenty of room, not too tight, Jack.
1: No, sir. I'm taking the rope around her bed several times. There's enough play for a natural turn of the body, but she'll never get out of it unless the rope is cut.
0: Yeah, I see. Well, that looks safe enough.
1: No spirit I've ever met would get her out of that. She seems to be sleeping very heavily. Do you think she's been hypnotized, sir?
0: Hmm? No. No, you see, her eyes react to touch. Yes, come on, she's safe enough now at all events. Let's go to the other tent and finish our talk. Thanks for watching, Nguru. Hmm. Asante sana. You can sleep now.
3: Aye, Bwana.
1: Hadn't we better place a guard outside here?
0: Oh, no, there's no need, Jack. She's all right now, I'm sure. We'll only be a few feet from her.
1: But I still think a guard would be the safest plan.
0: Don't worry, my boy. Nguru is always on gaze. He never seems to sleep. The slightest unnatural sound in camp at night brings him up as silently as a shadow.
1: Yes, he seems to move just like a cat.
0: And he moves just as quickly, too. Oh, whiskey and soda?
1: Yes, thanks. I need one after that. What about this body servant of yours, sir, Nguru? He certainly is a tough-looking customer.
0: Nguru is all right. And he's not exactly a body servant, you know. I've spoken of him several times at home, if you remember.
1: Yes, but you've never really described him properly. He's as big as you are and fully as strong, which you must admit is unusual.
0: Yeah, he's a fine specimen of warrior. He's a prince in his own right. Blue blood through and through. I've had Nguru for years. We did quite a lot of secret service work together for the British government during the war in Germany's Africa. He saved my life on more than one occasion.
1: Does he always carry that great spear with him?
0: Never lets it out of his sight. He calls it the Snake Woman.
1: The Snake Woman? Why is that?
0: Because just one kiss means death. That is, unless he wants to prolong the operation.
1: Good Lord, does he do that sort of thing often?
0: I've only seen him do it once. When he fought the man who ran off with his wife. And he cut him into ribbons before delivering the final thrust.
1: Well, it's nice to know he has some sort of feeling anyway. Since I've met him, the expression on his face hasn't changed one jot.
0: It never does, under any circumstance. But I'd trust Nguru with my life at any time. Now, let's get back to talking about that talking head, Jack.
1: Yes?
0: I wanted to tell you that the chatter of the head is not at all gibberish, as you probably think. There's sense to what it says.
1: Good heavens, sir. How can the thing talk if it's severed from the body? There's some trick to it.
0: No, I don't think so. And I have sense enough not to bother about that part of the phenomenon. What I'm interested in is what the head says.
1: Do you mean the thing actually speaks words?
0: Yes. Jack, my boy, we're on the verge of something that's going to make the scientific world sit up and take notice.
1: In what way, sir?
0: This head speaks the language of the lost Atlantis, or as near to it as anything can be.
1: Well, there's never been a language discovered that was attributed to the Atlanteans.
0: No, as far as you know, there hasn't. But you know what my hobby has been for the last 20 years?
1: Oh, yes, ancient languages.
0: Very well. About 20 years ago, on my second trip to Africa, I was with Lamberti then.
1: That's the man you exposed for fraud, isn't it?
0: Yes. Well, we came upon some writings on submerged rocks off the coast. These things set me to thinking. I'd come across other similar markings in other parts of the world. And with all the data I'd kept, I concocted a language that might have been used by the perpetrators of those writings.
1: Yes, I know, sir. You've often spoken of it at home.
0: Now, the old witch doctor who gave me the head spoke of a legend that the spirit of the head would never rest until it was laid in the arms of its own people. I sat with the head hour after hour. Some of the sounds it was making seemed familiar. Then it came to me. It was speaking the language I'd been working on.
1: But all this sounds so frightfully fantastic.
0: I don't care whether it's fantastic or not, Jack. This whole thing leads to the native legend of the perfect race of people. You know the myth of the golden race. Superb, perfect men and women.
1: Yes, of course I've heard it. But I've always taken it with a pinch of salt.
0: Well, possibly you'll take it with a pinch of something else after I've found what I'm seeking.
1: What do you mean?
0: Just this. It's well known that the Atlanteans held a secret, natural formula, that kept their bodies in perfect health. And if this head belongs to one of that lost race of people, it's going to lead us to the place where they are. Because its chatter, according to the language I've been working on, is nothing but directions of travel.
1: But good heavens, sir, would you trust yourself in this wilderness to a guide like that?
0: If what I am after is at the end of it, I'd trust myself to a headless body, let alone a bodiless head.
1: But it's taking a great risk.
0: But don't you see, Jack? That's where the native legend comes from. The head won't rest until it's back with its own people. And it's giving directions all the time how to get there.
1: Yes, of course, but you'll excuse me for asking you, sir, especially just now, but have you been taking your quinine regularly?
0: I see. Well, Jack, if you're going to take that attitude, I'll be forced to leave you behind and go on alone.
1: Then in that case, I'm afraid you'll have to put up with my company. Because madness or no madness, I'm staying with you.
0: Well, That's more like you, Jack. I knew you would. That's why I sent for you to join me. You needn't worry about my health. My temperature is perfectly normal and my pulse quite regular.
1: Nevertheless, I think I'll keep an eye on you. Oh, by the way, we've forgotten all about Lorna. Hadn't we better go and see if she's all right?
0: Yes, we'll go now. Hello, Nguru. Nini, old warrior. What is it?
3: Bwana. Devil, he speak. Missy, she go for Palava. Come.
1: What's that?
0: He says the devil called and Lorna's gone. Come on, Jack. Lorna's tent, quick.
4: I'm with you, sir. Confound that tent rope.
0: Where's the flashlight? Have you got it, one, Jack?
4: Yes, here you are. Great heavens.
0: She's gone. Lorna's gone and...
4: The ropes on the bed are still intact.
0: They haven't been moved.

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0: once upon a time there was an engineer.
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11: It's a plane.
9: It's Superman. And now Superman, valiant fighter for truth and justice, champion of the weak and the oppressed, who walks about among human beings disguised as mild Clark Kent, news reporter for the Daily Planet. When we last saw him, Superman was in the wilds of Ellesmere Land with Captain Ike Walters, navigator and sled driver, searching for the famous explorer Alonzo Cragg, missing 3 years, and also for Professor Peters and Ray Martin of the Daily Planet. As our story continues today, several hours have gone by. It is morning, and a thin northern sunlight streams in through the igloo's opening. Kent and Walters are still discussing the mysterious object found by Kent the night before.
12: Listen. Let me see that diary you found here in the igloo. My gosh, Kent. You really think it's Martin's?
13: Positive. I'd know Ray's writing anywhere.
12: And you say it was buried under the ice.
13: Yeah, the Indians got almost everything else, but they didn't get this. There isn't a doubt of it, Walters.
12: Sure seems not.
13: Those devils did to Peters and Martin just what they tried to do to us. And Martin writes it all down. Listen to this on the last page. Here. Can't write much more. They are closing in. We'll try to hide the diary. I'm convinced Cragg is still alive. And there it stops.
12: Then the Indians came.
13: Right. The Indians came. And we may never know what happened next. But I don't understand it, Walters. Listen. I'm going outside. I'll feed the dogs and unpack the sled.
12: I'm coming, too. Give me a hand up, Kent.
13: No, now you stay where you are, Walters. It was a nasty clip on the head you got.
12: Oh, I'm all right.
13: Hey, look where we got to last night. We're right on the edge of a coastline. Look, will you? There's open water out there. And what's that thing? Walters, look.
12: I see it, Kent. Coming right down the street. It's a native kayak. Eskimo canoe.
13: Well, I wonder what he's after.
12: He's a scout. Look at him drive that kayak. Say, I reckon he don't see them walruses. He better watch out.
13: Quick. I'll go down one side of that little point. You go the other. We'll catch him and make him talk.
12: Oh, Kent, I'm sorry. I can't make it.
13: What?
12: I reckon I'm just about all in, Kent. Oh,
13: he just fainted. He'll be all right.
14: And is that a bit of luck? Superman can do so much better than Clark Kent. And with Walters out of the way, who'll be the wiser? Off we go. Down to that point. He can't see me now, but I'll be able to see him and jump out at him when he comes by. This'll do it. Now then. Oh, he's certainly traveling. Must be out for exercise. And he doesn't see those walruses. Oh, what's the matter with him? He's heading right past them. By the pool. Oh, that old bull's getting ready to charge. He's after the kayak. Oh, he's got him. I think it's time Superman took a hand in this. Up we go. Up, up. Faster, faster. Certainly going to be close. Got to hurry. He's closing in. Paddle, you fool. Now then, down, down. Oh, he's got the kayak. He's upset it. Down, faster. No, you don't. I want this man myself. Get away from here. Go on, beat it. Get this man before he drowns. Head down in that kayak right now. Come on, I said, get out. All right, if you won't leave, I will. Got to pick this fellow up and take him ashore. Now then, got him loose. Turn him over. Oh, great heavens. It's not an Indian at all. What? Professor Peters, and he's half drowned. Well, I got Peters and Walters on my hands now. Up we go. Back to the hut. Up, up and away.
13: All right, Professor. How's it going now?
11: Mr. Kent, I can't thank you enough. That bull walrus...
15: They're killers, too, them bulls. Say, do you mind telling us what in thunderation you were doing paddling that kayak?
11: Doing? When?
15: Just now, when we looked. You were spanning down that strait like the devil was after you.
11: My dear Captain Walters, the devil was after me. The devil chief of the Cunalaka Indians.
13: What? He's coming this way? The old medicine man? Professor, you've actually seen him?
11: Yes, Kent, I've seen him. The chief who never dies. When I last saw him, he was preparing a tribal sacrifice.
15: What? A sacrifice?
11: Just so, Captain. One in which poor Ray Martin and I were to be the central figures.
15: Peters, what are they going to do?
11: Oh, my dear fellow, it's much better not to ask.
13: Do you know?
11: Yes, I have seen the preparations. Just before I escaped. It was one or the other of us, Kent. Martin is sick. I went for help.
13: What's that? Martin sick?
15: Peters, that sacrifice. When are they going to do it?
11: I think I heard them say noon.
13: Noon? Walters, you've got the watch. What time is it now?
15: Kent, you can't do anything. The professor and me can't walk. And anyway...
13: Oh, what time is it, man?
15: 11:30.
13: Professor, this Indian camp. Where is it? How far away?
11: Oh, Kent, you can't do it. It's horrible, but you can't.
13: All right. Where is it?
11: It's up the coastline. But it's 20 miles. You can't possibly get there.
15: Kent, what are you doing? Come back.
13: What do you think I'm doing? I'm going to get Ray Martin.
11: I know, but you can't.
15: Kent, you're out of your mind. One man against the tribe.
13: Well, maybe they haven't got guns.
11: I know they haven't, but you can't get there in time, Kent. You really, really, you can't do it.
13: Well, they may be late. May not start at noon. I'll take the dogs. You and Walters stay here in the hut. You said follow the coastline, eh? All right, so long.
11: Kent, wait a moment.
15: You're mad, Kent.
11: You can't possibly
15: do it.
11: Wait a minute.
14: Can't make it, eh? Well, we'll see if I can. Gotta take these dogs part of the way, just for the sake of appearances. After that, well, we'll see if Superman can't beat the clock. All right, come on your feet. Chico, Frisco, up. All right now, get into it. Out you go. Push,

0: This is something like it. About 50 times faster than dogs. Let's see now. Peter said 20 miles up the coast. Ought to be there. Huh. What's that? Smoke. That's it. That's the camp, all right. Got to hurry, hurry. See, they're all out there. Got some kind of an altar. Big stone. I'll circle over and see what they're up to. Oh, the devils. What are they up to? There's Martin, laid out on that stone. Who's that coming now? Good heavens. Peters was right. Now's the time, all right. Well, I'll frighten them first. And if that doesn't work, well, down we go. Down. Down. Sorry, boys. Afraid I've got to break up the party if you don't stand back with those clubs. Watch it, you. Ah. Oh, you would, eh? Well, let's see you stop this. Ah, that's all for you now. Can't stop any longer. Ray. Ray, are you all right? Ray. Oh, sick. He's almost dead. Ray, it's Clark Kent. You're saved. It's all right. Let me at those ropes. There we are. That does it. Up we go. And just in time. Up, up, and away. Got to make time now. He's in a bad way. Got to get back to the sled and pack him in blankets. Faster. Faster. Even then, I don't know. Faster. There they are. Now, down, down. There we are. Now. That's it. Get him all covered up. Ray. Ray, are you all right? Ray, it's Clark Kent. Ray, don't you know me? It's Kent. Clark Kent.
1: Kent. Good old Kent. No, you're gone.
2: Ray, you bet I came. Oh, you'll be all right now. Everything's going to be all right.
1: No. No. No use. I'm going, Kent. Going fast.
2: No.
1: Listen.
2: Ray, no, no, you're not going.
1: Listen,
2: no.
1: Kent. Listen, please, Kent.
2: All right, Ray. What is it?
1: Map. Map, Kent. In pocket. Map.
2: A map. All right. All right. Forget the map, Ray.
1: No. No, Kent. Map. Shows way to the secret gallery.
2: What?
1: Gallery. Listen, Kent. Gallery where... Where treasure, Kent. Look. Look up the north. Ice caves. Far. Far down in ice.
2: Oh, Ray, Ray, never mind the treasure. Do you think we care about that?
1: Gold. No. Gold. Emeralds, Kent. Take map and find it. And that's not all. Look out, Kent. Careful, Craig.
2: What? Ray, what did you say?
1: Craig. Alonzo. Craig.
2: Ray. Ray, what about Craig? Where is he?
1: Get. Alonzo. Craig.
2: Yes?
1: Look out. Craig.
2: Ray. Ray Martin. Ray, what is it? Ray, what about Alonzo Craig?
0: No use. Whatever it was, we'll never know. Not now.
3: Alonzo Craig. What weird, unbelievable truth had Ray Martin discovered in his long, dying watches at the Cunalaka Indian camp? And what of the map and the fabulous treasure of the North? Tune in next time and follow the story of Superman. And remember, be sure to tune in the next thrilling installment of the amazing transcription feature, Superman.
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4: Pie ketchup. A series of true stories of the unceasing search for enemy spies in wartime, based on the memoirs of Lieutenant Colonel Oreste Pinto of the Allied Counterintelligence Service. This week's story is entitled Spitfire Johnny. The part of Colonel Pinto is played by Bernard Archer.
5: In May 1945, the war was over, but there was still a great deal of work to be done. In the general confusion of the liberation, collaborators had gone into hiding.

0: done. In the general confusion of the liberation, collaborators had gone into hiding and had to be traced. Traitors had to be examined. And in the areas which suffered harshly under the Germans, there were accusations and denunciations that had to be investigated. But one of the brighter moments came with an invitation to attend a special investigation. The leaders of the Dutch resistance movement were meeting to agree a list of resistance workers whose names should be put forward for a decoration or for award. It was held in a small coffee house. It was a crowded meeting, and they were interesting companions. At the top table, there was Johan Bloot, looking like a professor. But he was, in fact, one of the most cunning guerrilla fighters of the war. And Jan Ritter, big and burly. With his bare hands, he'd killed a dozen German sentries. And Van Dorn, one of the most successful saboteur in Europe. Van Dorn was putting forward the names for approval.
1: Pulden of Nijmegen.
2: Oh, yes. Yes.
1: Pulden. Van Halk of Utrecht, a posthumous award.
2: Yes. Yes. Yes. Yes.
1: Van Halk, posthumous. Harling of Lochem.
3: Yes. Harling, yes. Yes, indeed.
1: Harling. Spitfire Johnny of Zutphen, a posthumous award.
2: Agreed.
4: Gentlemen, gentlemen. An award, yes, but not posthumous. Spitfire Johnny is not dead.
2: Not dead. With respects, my dear Bloat, he is dead. I saw his grave.
4: When?
2: 2 months ago. On a farm, not far from Zutphen.
4: Oh, he was seen 3 weeks ago walking in the street.
2: Oh, that's not the same place.
1: Gentlemen. Oh, Colonel Pinto, perhaps you can help us in this matter.
0: Yes, if I can.
1: If an award is made, we must find Johnny. If he is dead, as some people say, we must trace his family.
0: Well, who was Spitfire Johnny?
4: Is Colonel, not was.
1: He was Colonel, or is. An Englishman who fought here with the resistance. He was a resistance leader in the area of Zutphen.
0: When was this?
1: In the past year. He was an English pilot. His Spitfire was shot down near Zutphen more than a year ago. He stayed to fight for the resistance. And then to lead the resistance.
2: Six more like him, Colonel. We wouldn't have needed the second front.
4: Yes. Oh, that's true.
2: He was killed 2 months ago.
4: Oh, with respect, my dear Ritz.
2: I have respect, my dear Bloat. I have respect for facts, but not for rumors. I'm just as sad as you are, but I don't listen when a friend of a friend says he saw him. I saw his grave, and I saw it with my own two eyes.
4: With Johnny, a grave is not evidence. Anyone can dig a hole and put up a headboard. It was the kind of trick he liked to play.
1: Colonel, as you see, we would like your help.
0: What was Spitfire Johnny's name, his real name?
1: We had no real names in the resistance, Colonel. We had our families to consider. We did not give our names. And to us, he was just Johnny. And everyone knew of Spitfire Johnny.
0: If you think he's dead, how did he die?
1: Oh, our friend Ritter here can tell you.
2: Oh, 2 months ago, Colonel, the government asked the resistance to hand back all arms and explosives. Johnny had explosives buried at his farm. Some of it was pretty old stuff. Some of it captured German stuff. He was digging it out when it blew up.
1: So perhaps you can help us to find his name, Colonel.
0: Yes, it shouldn't be difficult if you can tell me about him. When was he shot down?
4: In January of last year. His Spitfire was when it was hit. He glided to Apeldoorn and crashed there. He destroyed his Spitfire and went to a farm some miles away at Sutton. He was wounded. But the girl at the farm nursed him and hid him. I think he must have liked her, because he stayed at the farm to fight.
2: Oh, there was more than that, Colonel. There was another reason. He was wounded in the face, and there was no doctor, so he was scarred and wouldn't go home. He stayed to take it out of the Germans.
0: He stayed to fight. What sort of things did he do?
2: Oh, Johnny? No. Everything. He attacked convoys, he attacked trains, he even attacked a German headquarters.
4: Oh, yes,
2: he was a fighter pilot, you understand. He'd never stay still, always planning, always attacking.
4: Always.
0: If you don't know his name, can you describe him?
2: Well, he was young, 21, 22, 5'8", slim.
4: And he had a blue silk scarf with white spots. He always wore it. You always knew Johnny when you were on a raid.
0: His plane was shot down in January. Do you know the date?
4: Not exactly, but late in January.
2: Between Zutphen and Apeldoorn.
0: Well, I'll check with the RAF. It shouldn't be difficult.
1: Thank you, Colonel. We'd be very grateful.
2: Yes.
4: And remember, Colonel, he always had his own reasons for doing things. And he is alive.
0: It seemed to me that Spitfire Johnny shouldn't be too difficult to trace. There was an RAF unit already in the area, tracing graves and missing men, and I decided to see the squadron leader who was in charge of it.
5: Good morning.
6: Good morning, Colonel. Do come in.

0: My name's Carey.
1: How do you do?
0: Hey, what's the buzz? Have we done something wrong?
1: No, nothing like that. No, I want your help. You're in the area tracing shot-down pilots.
0: Yes, and bomber crews. Mainly we're tracing Dutch families who helped them, thanking them officially and all that, seeing if we can help them. Now pull up a chair.
1: Oh, thank you. Have you come across a pilot called Spitfire Johnny?
0: Spitfire Johnny? Sounds like a line shoot. What's he done?
1: Well, the story is that he was shot down in Holland and stayed to fight with the resistance. Well, the resistance leaders would like to put him in for a decoration. As a Spitfire pilot, shot down over Hilversum in January of 44, crashed near Zutphen.
0: Zutphen? Now, that's near the German border.
1: Yes, quite near. To be exact, he crashed between Zutphen and Apeldoorn.
0: At what date in January?
1: No date, but late in January.
0: Well, that shouldn't be difficult. A fighter plane. Are they sure it was a Spitfire? On the continent, they're called all fighters Spitfires. And do they know his name? Any ideas?
1: Well, possibly John. John something. They call him Johnny.
0: Spitfire Johnny.
1: They say he was a great resistance fighter. But this is the point. Some say he's dead, that he was killed 2 months ago and is buried on a farm at Zutphen. Others claim that he's still alive and has just, well, decided to disappear. Now, if he has just disappeared, where's he likely to be?
0: Shot down in January 44. That's 18 months back pay to collect. Well, I'd say he's rejoined his unit, wouldn't you? 18 months' money.
1: That sounds like it. Can you check?
0: That's not quite my pigeon, but it's near enough. I'll get out a signal to the Air Ministry. One way or the other, they'll sort it out.
1: Right. Well, when you trace him, would you let me know? I'll pass it on to the Resistance. They're very keen that he should be honored.
0: All right, Colonel. And if you find he is around, let me know. Is there a girl in the case?
1: They say there is.
0: Well, there would be. Well, I'll let you know.
1: Oh, thank you. Goodbye.
0: Goodbye, Colonel.
1: There was no news for several days. And then my two friends of the Resistance, Johann Bloot and Jan Ritter, came to see me.
2: Well, Colonel, have you news of Johnny yet?
1: No, not yet. I've seen the RAF people. We should have his name in a few days.
3: Good. Thank you, Colonel.
1: Well, they think he may have rejoined his unit. By the way, has he been seen again?
3: No, but I have the feeling there's something strange about this whole affair.
1: Yes. Yes, I share your feelings, Bloot. And when we know a little more, I want to go to the farm at Zutphen.
3: Johnny was never careless, Colonel. He would never be careless with explosives. He never was. Anyone who knew him will tell you this.
1: Do you agree, Ritter?
2: Yes, I agree.
1: But there is something odd about this.
3: Oh, yes.
1: You say you knew him, but did you ever meet him?
3: Meet him?
1: Yes. Like this, sitting around the table.
3: Well, no, but this didn't happen in the Resistance. Oh, sometimes we join together for raids. I've been in many raids with Johnny, so has Ritter.
2: This is so. What is it you want to know, Colonel?
1: I want to meet someone who knew him well. Someone who sat with him. Someone who'd recognize him. Someone who can identify him without doubt.
2: Ah, Harling. You must see Harling. He'll do this. Harling was the leader of the Resistance in the North. They worked together all the time. See, Harling.
1: Well, where can I find him?
2: At Lockham. He has a farm there. It's just a few miles to the east of Zutphen.
3: And there is Annie.
1: Oh, Annie?
3: Annie Dyker.
2: Annie Dykers looks after his grave.
1: Well, I'll see Harling and the girl. And as soon as I have Johnny's name, I'll let you know. Oh, excuse me. Yes, who is it?
4: He's wanted me to carry to see you, sir.
1: Is he here?
4: Yes, sir. He's waiting now.
1: Oh, show him in. Well, that's a bit of luck.
2: Oh, what's that, Colonel?
1: Well, the RAF may have traced your friend. We'll know in a minute.
2: Oh, ah, wonderful. Wonderful.
5: Want me to carry, sir?
1: Come in. Good morning, Carey. I'd like you to meet two friends of mine, Johann Bloot and Jan Ritter, both leaders of Dutch resistance. Squadron Leader Carey.
3: Glad to meet you, sir. How do you do?
1: Any news?
0: Well, we've identified him, but he hasn't rejoined his unit. I've had a signal from Air Ministry. If you like, I'll read it to your friends.
1: Yes, please do.
0: Personal to Carey, stop. Flying Officer John Bruce, 721 Squadron, reported missing believed prisoner of war following daylight mission Bussum-Hilversum area, 22nd of January, 1944, stop. Status now altered, missing believed killed in action. There's no trace this officer liberated Stalaglum.
1: Liberated Stalaglum.
0: Yeah, typical RAF stuff. It means we checked all the RAF types who were held in prison camps and he's not among them. It goes on. Grateful any information you can supply in course of duties, stop. No other officer missing, same area, same time, end. And that's the lot.
2: What was his name again, sir?
0: Flying Officer John Bruce, if it's the same man.
3: It is the same man, sir. And I don't think he is dead.
0: Well, at any rate, his family think he is. And we'd like to know.
1: Well, in that case, I'm going up to Zutphen.
2: Yeah, but don't forget, Colonel. See Harling. See Harling first.
5: Harling's farm was at Lockham, a little deserted farm hidden in a grove of trees. Mr. Harling?
6: Yes, sir?
5: My name's Pinter. I'm pleased to meet you, Mr. Harling.
6: How do you do?
5: Two of your friends at Eindhoven said I should come to see you. Jan Ritter and Johann Bloch.
6: You're welcome, sir. Come in.
5: Thank you very much.
6: Quiet, sir. Quiet. And how are my old comrades?
5: Well, they're very well. They send their regards to you. I'm making inquiries about a British fighter pilot who crashed in this area. He was known as Spitfire Johnny.
6: Spitfire Johnny? Of course, sir. By recommending him for an honor.
5: Posthumous?
6: Unfortunately, posthumous. Oh, it was a great pity. What is it you want to know, sir? What can I tell you about him?
5: Whatever you know.
6: Oh, please sit down, sir.
5: Oh, thank you.
6: Well, it's one day in January last year. One afternoon, his plane is hit near Hilversum, and we see him glide over here and crash near Appledorn. He's injured, but he first stays to burn his plane. Now, this is most like him, for he's very brave. And then he hides. And when it's dark, he makes his way to a farm on the Appledorn Road. They take him in and hide him.
5: This is Annie Dyker's farm.
6: Yes. You know of her?
5: Yes.
6: I know that his Spitfire has crashed, but I don't know that the pilot is safe until next morning. Annie comes to me to tell me that he's at her farm, that he's injured, but not seriously. And can I arrange to get him out on the escape route? I ask if she needs bandages or medicine, but she says she has enough. Her father had been ill before he died, and they still had these things at the farm. Now, this is good, because we can't move too freely, for the Germans are now searching for him.
5: Did they make a thorough search?
6: They always did.
5: Was Annie Dyker in the resistance?
6: Not at the time.
5: Why not?
6: Oh, I know that in the south they had girls as couriers. It was not like that here. We were not so active. But it was different when Johnny came. Then we fought the Germans. He'd never be still. Always attacking them, ambushing them, blowing up convoys. And the railway line. Oh, he wouldn't leave that alone. And always he wore his flying helmet and his spotted scarf, carrying on his own battle with the Germans.
5: In these raids, you were with him?
6: Oh, of course. He was now the leader, but I was with him.
5: And Annie?
6: Oh, she was always near him. She was his interpreter.
5: Was there something else between them?
6: You mean, was Johnny in love with her? Oh, I think they were to be married when the fighting was over. Well, is there anything more I need to tell you, Colonel, before we put his name forward for an honor?
5: No. No, it's quite clear that you had a wonderful leader. An award is well deserved.
6: Yes, it's a pity he didn't live to get it. But his people will be proud.
5: Yes. The Dyker's farm is on the Appledorn Road, isn't it?
6: Yes, just on the other side of the town.
5: Oh, thank you, Mr. Harling.
6: You'll know it easily by the model Spitfire at the gate.
5: I found the Dyker's farm easily enough. On the gate, a homemade model of a Spitfire. It was a well-kept, neat farmhouse. And as I walked up the farm track, a young girl was standing outside the barn. She was about 20 or 21. She hadn't yet noticed my approach. She was calling her brother.
7: Jan? Jan? Where are you, Jan?
5: Miss Dykers? Annie Dykers?
7: Yes?
5: Oh, my name is Pinter. I wonder if you could help me. The resistance leaders at The Hague are recommending a pilot called Spitfire Johnny for an award. May I ask you a few questions?
7: Oh, excuse me. Jan?
8: Yes, Annie?
7: The colonel's come about Johnny. Oh, this is my brother Jan, Colonel...
5: Pinter. How are you, Jan?
8: I'm well, thank you. You've come about Johnny?
5: Yes, the resistance leaders are recommending that he should be honored for his work, and they say that you knew him better than anyone.
7: You've come to see his grave?
5: Yes. But first, I'd like to talk to you both. I'm told that you run the farm yourselves and that you're orphans.
7: My mother died after Jan was born. My father died 3 years ago.
5: And you ran this farm alone until Johnny came?
7: Yes.
5: Will you tell me how he came?
7: Yes. Will you come into the house?
5: Thank you.
7: Please sit down.
5: Oh, thank you very much. Cigarette?
7: Thank you.
5: Yeah?
8: No, thank you.
7: Thank you.
5: Now, what can you tell me?
7: Well, Johnny came here one night, in January last year, just when it was getting dark. We were inside the house, and I heard a noise by the barn. It didn't pay to be inquisitive at that time.
5: Oh? Why not?
7: The resistance had work to do at night which shouldn't be known about, and German soldiers came to a farm at night. Our door was locked, so we just listened. And then I heard the noise again, and then there was no noise. So I unlocked the door and came out. And Johnny was lying there. I went to him and saw that he was a pilot, an English pilot, and that his face was covered in blood. I called to Jan and we took him inside and locked the door. His face was bleeding and his trouser leg was wet with blood. I dressed his wounds. And when he was conscious for a little time, I told him that he was safe, that we would hide him. And we put him in Jan's bed. I sat all night with him, and when he could talk, I told him we would never give him away to the Germans. And when he was well, we'd get him back to England. In the morning, I went to Harling's farm.
5: He was the leader of the resistance here?
7: Yes.
5: Were you in the resistance?
7: No.
5: Why not?
7: They had no work for a girl, and they said Jan was too young. But I went to Harling in the morning, and I told him that we had the pilot on our farm, and that we would hide him here. I asked Harling if he would see that Johnny got back to England when he was well. He said I must be very careful because the Germans were already searching for him.
5: Did they search your farm?
7: Yes. But I'd seen them first. Johnny was well hidden.
5: Did Harling try to get him out?
7: He had no chance. From the moment Johnny was getting well, he started giving orders. That was his way. Asking about everything. Wanting to know what was happening.
5: Did you have a doctor for him?
7: Oh, well, the resistance here was not so strong. There was no doctor I could go to. I looked after him.
5: I'm told that his face was scarred. Badly?
7: No, not badly. But he thought it was.
5: Did you?
7: No.
5: But this is why he stayed.
7: Perhaps. Well, he wanted to pay off the Germans for what they'd done to him. Even when he was getting well, he was asking for maps. And asking me to find where the Germans were, and making marks on the map. And sending me to the resistance to ask them to find out this and that, and to bring reports back.
5: Were you in love with him?
7: Does this matter to you?
5: Did you know his real name?
7: Would you like to see Johnny's grave?
5: Yes, please.
7: Jan, we're going over to the field.
8: Yes, ma'am.
5: We walked over to the field. On the way, we passed a small outhouse which had clearly been burned and blasted by an explosion. In the corner of a nearby field was the grave. A little bunch of fresh field flowers told me that Annie had tended it that morning. It was also clear that she did know the pilot's name. The wooden cross had the inscription, Pilot Officer John Bruce, Spitfire Johnny, killed May the 22nd, 1945. On the column of the cross, the red, white, and blue roundels of the RAF, and under it, Per Ardua ad Astra. You did know his real name, Annie?
7: Yes. I have his papers at the house. Do you want them?
5: Yes. He was a pilot. The RAF will want his papers. You've kept his grave well, Annie, but they'll want him buried with the others who died in Holland.
7: No, they can't.
5: His parents may want him buried at home.
7: But his parents can come here. They'll be welcome here whenever they want to come. Johnny wanted to stay here. He was happy here.
5: Was he, Annie?
7: Please, come back to the house.
5: As we returned to the farmhouse, Annie walked ahead, hurt and surprised. I followed her into the kitchen, where she began immediately to search through the drawers of a huge, old-fashioned sideboard.
7: This is what Johnny left. This is his wallet. His papers are inside.
5: Thank you.
7: This is his flying helmet and his scarf. He always wore them. I would have buried them with him, but I wanted to keep them.
5: Yes, I understand.
7: Will they come for Johnny?
5: Well, I think so.
7: But why can't they leave him here? Johnny's parents can come to see him. I'll look after his grave. He buried him where his fighting ended.
5: Did you, Annie? Didn't his fighting end in a field near Appledorn when he burned his plane?
7: He died here.
5: Yes. But you should change the date on his grave to January the 22nd, 1944. Or did he die the next day, January the 23rd? Only you know that. I'm sorry, Annie. I want to tell you something, and I want you to call Jan.
7: Yes. Jan?
9: Yes, Annie?
5: Jan, I want to tell you and your sister a story.
9: Yes?
5: Let's say I'm guessing, but what I see is a girl and a boy. The resistance wouldn't have the girl, and the boy was too young, so they wouldn't have him either. And one day, a plane is shot down. And that night, the pilot comes to their farm. He's injured, and they hide him. Well, now the resistance will have to listen to them, because they will save him and look after him and see him to the escape route. In the morning, the girl goes to the resistance and tells them, and they accept her. But when she returns, the pilot is too badly wounded to survive. Oh, they do their best, but he dies. Well, now what? With his death, a legend is born. The girl goes back to the resistance, who have been too quiet, and tells them that they must do this and do that, because the pilot says so, because Spitfire Johnny says so. And he doesn't speak Dutch, so they must take her word for it. And they send men here to meet at the farm at night, go on raids, successful raids. And the local resistance is now active. But no one ever meets Spitfire Johnny. Not even Harley. He saw him wearing this helmet and scarf, but never spoke to him. Not even the leaders from Eindhoven who came to join the raids. They saw him, but they never spoke to him.
9: But he worked here, on our farm.
5: But his scars were so bad that he didn't want anyone to see him,
9: Yes.
5: And all they ever saw was a man who wore this helmet to hide his scars, and this scarf. Quite clearly, an English pilot. And a girl who translated his orders. But they were her own orders. Inspiring, clever, and brave. But her own. Isn't that so?
7: But if they come to take Johnny...
5: Well, if they do, what will they find? That he died 2 months ago, or 18 months ago? You see... He was a pilot, and they must know when he died. Annie, just take the date off his grave. I can get the true date to London from Eindhoven. And no one here need know. I must take his papers. But, Jan, it was you who wore the helmet and the scarf and carried out Annie's orders. So, would you like to have them?
9: Please.
5: Thank you, Jan. And thank you, Annie. I'll tell the RAF what happened to Johnny, and no one here need ever know the truth. Unless you tell them.

Many women fought bravely in the resistance, but Annie Dyckers gave her credit to a man whose life she tried to save and created the legend of Spitfire Johnny.

0: 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The script was written by Robert Bauer and the program produced for the BBC.
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0: Chief Inspector Black.
1: Sergeant Meston here, sir. Called for you.
0: Anything important, Meston? I'm just about to go home.
1: Don't know, sir. It's a man. Says he won't talk to anyone but you.
0: Put him on, will you?
1: Yes, sir. Chief Inspector will talk to you.
0: Hello? Hello? Are you there?
2: Tell the other chap to hang up.
0: All right. Now, who's speaking, please?
3: Hello, Peter. This is Mr. Roach.
0: Clive! How are you, old boy? We've been worried about you.
3: Awfully sorry I haven't been able to get in touch sooner. I found the head man.
0: Good work. Who is it?
3: Jackman.
0: Oh, wonderful.
3: Only two things wrong. I can't locate the narcotics, and they just popped him off.
0: What? Who did it?
3: Oh, I don't know. Someone here, I think. Jackman's on the second floor back, the room next to mine.
0: Are you there now?
3: Yes. They're up to something.
0: We'd better make our move, then.
3: Right. But I wanted to warn you.
0: Yes?
3: When you get here... All right, Ducky. Keep it warm for me, eh? ta-ta!
0: Moffitt.
4: Yes, sir?
0: Fetch a car, will you?
4: Right, sir. Couple?
0: Our inside man on the narcotics matter has located the leader. For over a year, Scotland Yard had been working on the case. It involved one of the cleverest and most sinister narcotics rings in the British Isles. We knew their methods, and we knew some of their lesser members, but to date we had been unable to make an arrest. The phone call I had received was from a flying squad man, Clive Furness, who, using the name Roach, had been assigned the unenviable task of living in the neighborhood that harbored the scum and driftwood of London's underworld. Ostensibly, he was one of them, and it was this fact which we had hoped would guide us to the leader of the organization. It took us quite some time to arrive at the dismal, cold-water flat in Limehouse. The fog was very dense, and the street lamps waged a valiant but futile battle against it.
5: You can taste the filthy stuff, sir.
0: Yes, I know. It's a fallacy, Moffat. There's not the slightest similarity to... pea soup. Now, wait a minute. Did you hear something?
5: A foghorn, sir?
0: No. A woman. Sounded as though she were in pain, crying. Although I imagine there's a lot of pain down here, Moffat, and not all physical. Come on. Can you make out the numbers?
5: That was 36 we just passed, sir.
0: Right.
6: Landlord, sir?
0: Yes.
6: Yes?
0: Are you the landlord here?
6: Yes.
0: Scotland Yard.
6: So?
0: We received a report there's been somebody done away with in your building.
6: Done away with? You got the wrong place.
0: Does a man named Jackman live here?
6: Not anymore.
0: Oh?
6: He moved away 2 days ago.
0: I should like to see his quarters, please.
6: You're the police. I got to show you. Upstairs.
0: Will you give me your name, please?
6: Capriles.
0: Do you know where Mr. Jackman went?
6: No.
0: Does anyone else occupy the room now?
6: No.
0: Mr. Jackman moved away 2 days ago and left his clothing?
6: That's right. I wouldn't let him take them. He owed me money for the flat. I told him to pay and I would give his clothes to him. Who tells you this? Somebody dead here.
0: You received a phone call at the yard. It may have been from somebody in the building.
6: Must be a joke. Somebody called to make trouble.
0: How many rooms are there on this floor, Mr. Capriles?
5: three.
0: Mm. And who occupies the one next to Mr. Jackman?
5: Nobody.
0: Oh? How long has it been empty?
5: 2 days ago.
0: What was the man's name?
5: I did not say it was a man.
0: Who was it then?
5: A man.
0: Name?
5: Roach.
0: We'll see his room, please.
5: All right.
0: Your tenants move rather hurriedly and frequently, Mr. Capillus.
5: That's against the law?
0: Not at all. Merely an observation.

0: Mr. Caprilis, you always leave the windows open in your vacant flats?
1: Sometimes. If they smell, I leave them open.
0: And did Mr. Roach, was it, prefer a ladder to the stairs?
1: I was going to paint the building.
2: You've seen enough? Nobody dead in here.
0: I hadn't expected to find anyone dead in here. Had you, Mr. Caprilis? And in here, Mr. Caprilis?
1: Just a girl. You don't have to bother her. She doesn't know anything. She's drunk all the time. Always drunk.
0: You can go downstairs, Mr. Caprilis. I'll see you in a few minutes.
1: You're wasting your time. It was a joke. Nobody dead in here.
0: Keep your eyes open, Moffat. You can watch the front door from the banister. See that nobody leaves.
3: Right, sir.

0: May I speak to you a moment, miss?
1: I'm tired. Go away.
0: It's the police.
1: Wait a minute. I was asleep. What do you want?
0: There are one or two questions I should like to ask. May I come in?
1: Better use the bed. The chair's broke. No, don't use the bed.
0: All right.
1: A friend of mine broke it. Give me this bruise, too. Have a drink? My friend gives me whiskey, too.
0: No, thank you.
1: Gotta use a cup. So I broke the glass. I don't remember when. Yesterday, maybe.
0: Did you know Mr. Jackman along the corridor?
1: Of course I did.
0: When was the last time that you saw him?
1: I don't remember. It was yesterday, maybe. Or the day before, I don't remember. Sure you won't have a drink? I don't like to drink alone. It's sad. It's lonely.
0: There was a report phoned into Scotland Yard this evening that Mr. Jackman had been murdered here, possibly in his room. Did you hear anything?
1: No. No, I'll never hear anything. I'll just live here. I'm on my own business.
0: Have you been here during the whole evening?
1: The whole evening? Oh, yes, I've been here. I was going out for a bite with my friend. But he didn't turn up. I'm frightened. Go away. Leave me alone.
0: Why are you frightened?
1: You know everything, everybody. I was going to have a baby once. Died. I wish I'd died too. It's lonely and frightened.
0: There was another man on your floor, Mr. Roach.
1: I didn't know him.
0: I may want to talk to you again. Would you give me your name, please?
1: My name? Glory. Just ask for Glory. Everybody in Limehouse knows Glory.
0: I heard you crying on the street before I came in here. Why have you been crying?
1: Wasn't me you heard. I've got no reason to cry ever. It's a little bit too much to drink. If you're finished, Mr. Policeman, you can go now.
0: Yeah, all right. Will you do this for me? Don't be frightened. I know what has been going on here, and I know how to stop it. Please call me when you feel you can talk. All right. I'll go now.
1: Don't go. Please. Stay here with me. I'm lonely.
0: Here, take this.
1: No, I don't want your money. Not now. Stay with me. That's all. I'm frightened.
0: I'm sorry. If you wish, I'll leave a man outside.
1: Go on. That's right. Get out of it. You make me sick. You're nothing but a dirty copper. You're all alike. Get out!
0: I left the girl who in Somerset of Devon would have been so pretty, but in London's Limehouse was not, but so frightened and unhappy that she had to remain intoxicated to tolerate living. I wondered who her friend was and why he gave her whiskey and where she fitted into the sordid picture of narcotics and murder. I arranged for a constable to stand on guard and return to the yard with Moffat to await further word from our flying squad man, Clive Furness, alias Mr. Roach. The ladder outside his room might have been his means of escape,

0: Beg your pardon, sir.
1: You can go home if you want to, Muffin.
0: No, sir. I'll wait.
1: They were lying. Both of them. The landlord got Prilis because he knows what's going on, and the girl because she's afraid. But I can't bring either one of them in. We have no proof of either murder or narcotics.
0: What I don't understand, sir, is how they covered the traces of Jackman's murder so quickly.
1: I'm afraid, Moffat.
0: Sir?
1: I wonder... Ah, this may be Furness. Chief Inspector Black. Where? Yes, would you? Man's body has been found in an alley behind the boarding house, Muffin.
0: Oh, sir?
1: Sergeant has the description. Yes, Sergeant.
2: What?
1: Are you sure? Oh. Yes, I see. Yes, I'll come down. Thank you.
0: Well, sir?
1: Not Jackman. But a chap I rather liked. Detective Sergeant Furness. He's been murdered.

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1: Now, the second act of Pursuit of the Limehouse Killers.

0: Well, sir, I don't imagine he suffered much. They had to put him out of the way quickly. They knew we were coming. What about his wife, sir? Are you going to tell her, or will the commissioner?
1: No. I'll tell him of it in the morning. We're going back to the Limehouse.
0: Now, sir? It's almost 3.
1: Would you be able to sleep, Moffat?
0: No, sir. If you don't mind, I'll have a couple of pistols issued.
1: All right, Moffat. I'll meet you at the car.

0: Everything quiet, Constable?
1: Oh, yes, Inspector. No one's gone in, no one's come out.
0: Right. Your relief will be here in about an hour.
1: Thank you, sir.
2: The girl first, sir?
0: Yes. She knows. This time she's going to tell us.

0: Miss? Miss Glory?
1: I got the light, sir.
0: Oh, that's torn it. I should have taken her in before. Come on. Capillus, where is the girl upstairs?
2: How should I know?
0: Up to now, you seem to have been well aware of the movements of your tenants.
2: Maybe she went out. Maybe she likes to walk at night.
0: There is a constable on duty outside. He says that no one left here.
2: Now you think she's dead, like you think Jackman's dead, eh? Look, somebody's playing a joke with you. Nobody's dead here. Why don't you leave me alone?
0: You lied about Mr. Roach.
2: I don't lie.
0: He was found dead tonight in an alleyway near here.
2: So?
0: Mr. Roach is the man who phoned me about Jackman. He used the telephone in this building until tonight he was living here. You've been lying.
2: I don't lie. He moved away 2 days ago. Maybe he come back tonight to see a friend. I'm just the landlord. I don't spy.
3: Let me try, sir. I'm only a sergeant.
0: Muffet, take your hands off him.
3: Sorry, sir.
0: Capillus, you are to stay here. If you attempt to leave, you'll be placed under arrest immediately.
2: Why should I go away? This is where I live.
0: An investigation of the house showed us that someone had used the skylight leading to the roof in order to escape the building unnoticed. Our case now rested on evidence only the girl could supply. At the yard, I sent out a general alarm for her, and then took to my office couch for an hour or two's rest. When I awoke, the first thing that I did was to go to Detective Sergeant Clive Furness's home. His wife took the tragic news rather wonderfully, and I knew that in their marriage, Furness had been a most fortunate man. When I returned to the yard, I learned that Jackman's body had still not been found. Therefore, I ordered the river police to drag the Thames in an effort to recover it. There was still no word of the girl. I decided to go to Limehouse and try once more to question Capriles.
2: Why? What questions? I answered last night what you asked. Why?
0: We think that you know what happened to Mr. Roach and to Jackman.
2: Roach, I told you. Jackman moved away 2 days ago. He owed me money, I told you. You don't believe me? Why don't you ask him?
0: Him?
2: Mr. Jackman. He come back this morning, paid his money, I give him the key to his room. There's nobody dead here.
0: He's upstairs. Now?
2: Hmm.

0: As I walked upstairs, I carried with me the sight of his insolent and toothy smile, and the expression in his hard, dark eyes that told me he thought he was making a fool of me and of the Yard. There could be no mistake if it was Jackman. Criminal Records Office had a complete dossier with photographs of him, which I had studied.
1: Hey?
0: Scotland Yard.
1: What?
0: The police. You are Mr. Jackman?
2: That's me.
0: What happened to you last night?
2: Last night? It's rather personal, isn't it?
0: Murder is personal, Mr. Jackman.
2: Murder? I don't follow you.
0: Mr. Roach, your neighbor, called the Yard and stated that you'd been killed.
2: Hey, Dotty. So I look dead.
0: Where have you been?
2: I was asked to leave 3 days ago. Back of funds down. Last night I made a sweep of White City. Greyhounds. I paid Mr. Caprillis and I'm back in home sweet home.
0: You have witnesses to swear to your statement?
2: Well, I can find them if you want.
0: You may have to, Mr. Jackman. Good morning. Before his death, Furness had told us that Jackman was the leader of the narcotics ring. But an arrest on those charges necessitated the discovery of narcotics on the person of the principals. A task which at this point in our investigation seemed to me an impossibility. I determined, therefore, to take grim advantage of the murder of Clive Furness. And if I could find proof, arrest Jackman and Caprillis on that more serious charge. In order to accomplish this, I left instructions with the men guarding the rooming house and returned to the Yard. At 6 o'clock that evening, word came that my plan was succeeding. Jackman and Caprillis had left the house and were being followed by 2 flying squad men. At 8, my phone rang. Yes?
3: Inspector, Sergeant Meston here.
0: Yeah?
3: A young woman on the phone wants to speak to someone, came to see her in Limehouse last night. I think it's your call, sir.
0: Yes, it is, Meston. Put her through.
3: All right, miss.
0: Hello?
4: Are you the one?
0: Miss Glory?
4: Yes, it is you, isn't it?
0: Where are you?
4: I'm at Regent Street 2. They're following me.
0: What happened to you?
4: I ran away because I was afraid. They knew I saw what happened last night. Now they've found me. I'm afraid.
0: Stay where you are. We have men following them. And I'll be there as soon as I can.
4: I came down from the street. They know I'm here. I can't stay. What shall I do?
0: Now, hold on. Moffat, radio cars in vicinity of Regent Street 2. We found the girl. She's in the station. Jackman and Caprillis followed her, as I thought they would.
5: Right, sir.
4: Inspector, what shall I do? Someone's shooting.
0: There'll be more help in a minute or two. Now, stay in the light. Stay near to people.
4: You don't understand. I stole it from them, and now they're after me. I'm a

0: Inspector Black?
1: Yes?
0: Inspector Rozelle, sir. We followed them down here. As you said, they led us to the girl. They opened fire, hit one of our men and the girl. We've trapped them somewhere in the tunnel.
1: Where is she?
0: On the seat over there. She doesn't have the narcotics with her. Afraid there's not much we can do for her, sir.
1: See that she gets to the hospital as soon as possible.
0: Yes.
1: Come on, Moffat.
2: They're about 200 yards in, sir. We haven't gone in yet. They're armed.
1: So are we. Men at the other station?
2: Yes, sir. Waiting for guns before they come this way.
1: Right, Constable. Keep the tunnel entrance clear.
3: I imagine they've stopped the train, sir.
1: I hope so. But in an awkward position if they haven't.
3: Behind that pillar, sir.
1: Yes, yes. Jackman! Capriles! We are armed. We want you for the murder of Clive Furness.

0: Jackman, sir.
1: Oh!
2: Muffet.
0: Just my leg, sir. I'll be all right. Be careful, sir.
3: You were a filthy dog, Caprilus. I hope it hurt.
2: I sent Muffet to the hospital in the ambulance that couldn't move the girl. Her spine had been broken. She was dying on a bench in the station, still conscious, and strangely not afraid anymore.
4: Hello.
2: Hello. Can you answer one or two questions for me now?
4: Yes.
2: Why did they kill Mr. Roach? Because they knew he was a policeman?
4: They weren't sure till they set the trap for him.
2: By pretending to kill Jackman?
4: Yes. When Mr. Roach went to the phone to call someone, they listened. Heard him talking to the police. It was Mr. Jackman killed him. I saw it.
2: Why didn't you tell me this before?
4: I was frightened. I stole... You know...
2: The narcotics?
4: Yes. I stole it from them. You'll find it in the mattress of my bed. They said they'd kill me if they found out I stole it. Now they can't.
2: All right. Thank you, Gloria. Don't talk anymore.
4: Mister?
2: Hmm?
4: In my purse, there's a pound note.
2: Yes?
4: If I die, will you send me some flowers? The sort you'd buy for a girl.
2: I bought her the flowers the next morning, but I couldn't go to her funeral because they buried my friend, Detective Sergeant Clive Furness, that afternoon. Pursuit. And the pursuit is ended.
5: 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Music was composed and conducted by Marlon Skiles. John Daner stars as Inspector Peter Black, with Raymond Lawrence as Sergeant Moffat. Also featured in tonight's cast were Peggy Weber, Larry Dobkin, Paul Fries, Jay Novello, Tom Holland, and William Johnstone. Pursuit! 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

0: Incident number 9, The Girl in the Street, a new Carlton E. Morse production featuring Jack, Doc, and Reggie.
1: Just to keep the record straight, I'm Jack Packard. And the red-headed Texan seated there with his feet on the desk is Doc Long. It's 4 o'clock in the afternoon, the A1 Detective Agency, just off Hollywood Boulevard and one flight up. Reggie York is down at the federal building getting some information on a recent smuggling activity on the Mexican border. And Mary Kay Jones, the cutest secretary in Hollywood, is with him to take down the data. That leaves Doc Long and me in the office.
2: I don't

0: That leaves Doc Long and me in the office.
1: I don't get it, Jack. Why you have to go sending Reggie out on cases which involves having to take along Mary Kay?
0: You said you didn't want that smuggling case.
1: Well, if I'd known it involved taking Mary Kay out for the afternoon...
0: Are you interested in work or in women?
1: Women? That's a silly question.
0: Yeah, I should have known better.
1: Ain't nothing I'm more interested in than women, and ain't never going to be nothing I'm more interested in than women. And I just wish there was more little old female women in the world for me to be interested in.
0: You're wasting your time in a detective office.
1: Oh, I am?
0: If you're so all-fired interested in women...
1: Ain't you forgetting Mary Kay Jones?
0: Yeah.
1: Mary Kay Jones. Cutest little secretary that ever crossed her knees to hold up her dictation book. Remember her, son?
0: Yeah. Just your size, huh?
1: Jack, that gal has got just about everything a man could ever hope to expect out of life. And all tied up in one bundle as neat and as trim as 40 cents. I think you...
0: It was at that moment that Fred Locke entered the A1 office and started the wheels going on one of the most insane cases I ever had. It involved Mrs. John Fraser from the very beginning. Mrs. John Fraser, better known as Satin. That she wasn't killed at once is... But there was Fred Locke just entering the A1's office, and this is where it began.
2: I want to talk to Jack Packard.
0: That's me.
2: Privately.
0: This is Doc Long, one of my partners.
2: Alone. Private. You mind?
1: Well, yeah, sport. We mind a lot.
2: Look, you two, take a gander at this paper. Here, feast your eyes on it.
1: Oh.
0: Well, that's it.
1: Excuse me for being a liar. Go ahead, you two. Talk just as darn private as you want to.
0: Come on. Go ahead. All right, so you're a federal man. What's the pitch?
2: The government wants a case broken fast. It's developing right here in Los Angeles, and we've got to put a man at the head who's completely unidentified with government work.
0: And I'm it, huh?
2: Yep. You won't appear in the case much, not on the surface. But you'll be working like a two-tailed cyclone behind the scenes.
0: Are you in it?
2: I'm in it. Up to my ears.
0: Who else?
2: Satin Fraser, for one.
0: Who?
2: Satin Fraser. Mrs. John Fraser. If she comes out of this alive, she'll be the luckiest young woman ever to breathe air.
3: Here I am, Satin Fraser. Mrs. Johnny Fraser, standing in the evening fog on the street corner at Muir Field in Rossmore. A June evening with the sea fog hanging among the newly leafed out trees like gray smoke, and circling around the dim street lamps like moist, glistening halos. I was all alone on the corner, just standing there, so that the headlights of the occasional traffic spotlighted me with sudden brilliance. Just now, two 15 or 16-year-old bobby soxers joined me on the corner. Their white shoes and socks looked cheap and dingy under the streetlight, and their bare ankles glistened. Their white peekaboo waists give them a naughty girl and glad of it feeling. And here comes a car.
4: Hi, mousemate. Going our way?
5: Maybe. Which way you going?
4: You hear that, Jim? She wants to know which way we're going. Come on, climb in.
5: Okay. Come on, Julia. We'll open the door, stupid.
6: Here, you two girls, don't do that.
5: Why?
6: Well, do you know these boys?
5: What business is it of yours?
4: Sure, Grandma. What a big nose you got.
5: Well, come on, open the door.
4: Door don't work. Come on, Julia. I'll pull you up over. Up you go. Hey, you got a lot of girl under that kimono. All right, sweetheart, you're next.
5: Hey, go easy. And the only daughter my mother's got.
4: Here you come. Nothing to you but a handful of feathers. Give her the gun, Jim.
3: So I just stood there and watched the beginning of another sordid little tragedy of the city streets. Foolish, ignorant, tawdry little butterflies. Don't think I'm a moralist. I'm not. But as I stood there in the lights and shadows of the changing traffic, with the wet fog making my face cool and forming little beads of moisture on my eyelashes, I couldn't help thinking of my own love that glowed so warm and bright inside and contrasted so terribly with the ugly little scene I just witnessed. Uh-oh. Here's a man in uniform.
7: I beg your pardon.
3: Well?
7: I'm pie-eyed.
3: You don't need to apologize to me.
7: You busy...

0: evening?
1: Yes.
0: No, that's too bad. Hey, you don't need to back up from me. I've been eating a lot of breath sweetener.
1: I just don't want you to fall on me.
0: Hey, you mind if I lean up against this electric light pole?
1: No.
0: Mm-hmm. Mind if I unbutton my blouse?
1: It's your blouse.
0: I guess I'm awfully spiffly, Kaden.
1: I guess you are.
0: Mind if I go over and lay down on that lawn over there?
1: Not at all. I'm sure the owners are patriotic citizens and would love to have a uniform sleep on their lawn.
0: Well, what's the use of being sarcastic? World's full of sarcastic people. Well, what's the use of it?
1: Poor kid. Probably a lonesome, unhappy boy in a strange town at loose ends. On the other hand, sometimes if you give a lonesome boy a little leeway, you don't get gratitude. All you get is trouble. I was wondering just how long I was going to have to stand here at Muirfield and Rossmore waiting when it happened.
2: Well, well, if it isn't our little friend Satin.
3: Hello, Satin.
1: Here, wait a minute.
2: Take her other arm, Anne. Of course you're coming with us.
1: Let go of my arm. What are you two trying to do?
3: Hang on to her neck.
2: You don't need to be ashamed of her, Satin. We put on our dinner jackets just especially for you.
3: Maybe she wanted white tie and tails.
1: Where are you taking me? Who are you?
2: Satin, how can you? And after all these years...
1: I never saw you before in my life. Don't you know this is kidnapping? Don't you know they execute people? You two men must be insane.
2: All right, here's the car. Slide in the front seat between us. Ernst, you drive. I want to sit with my arm around Satin.
1: No, I don't want to.
2: Please?
1: You're breaking my arm. Oh, don't. I'll get in.
2: That's the girl. She smells nice. Ernst, why do you suppose it is that a beautiful girl always smells so much more exciting when she's in an evening gown?
3: It's because she is more exciting.
2: My brother, you're so prosaic. I've always had a sneaking suspicion that before she put on her gown, she slips into some mysterious, fragrant, invisible garment that gives her special perfume.
1: Who are you two? How do you know my name?
2: Satin Fraser? Why, we've known Satin Fraser since she was a little girl, with skinned knees and a missing tooth right in front and pigtails down to her waist and freckles on her nose when it wasn't sunburned.
1: Who are you? Who are you? Either you must be crazy or I am.
2: That's Ernst Gorman at the wheel?
3: Don't let her fool you, Nick. She knows us all right.
1: I never heard of Ernst Gorman in my life. Who are you?
2: I'm his brother, Nick.
1: Ernst Nick Gorman. I'll remember that.
2: You hear that, Ernst? She's really going to carry it off, pretending not to know us.
3: She knows us all right.
1: You're trying to drive me crazy. That's what you're trying to do. You're kidnapping me and pretending something that's not so. You're trying to make me believe something I know isn't so. Maybe you're deliberately trying to drive me crazy.
2: Now, why doesn't she want to know us, Ernst? We're really quite presentable. Remember how we were sought after in Buenos Aires last spring? And the girls in Mexico City were mad about us.
1: What's the reason? There's got to be a reason. Why did two strange men kidnap a girl and try to drive her crazy?
2: I don't think she's listening to us.
3: She will, when we get her there.
1: Hurting my arm.
2: I'm afraid we can't trust you, Satin. Did you notice her trying to communicate with a clerk as we came through the lobby?
3: Yeah, I've got the key.
1: I'll kill you if you don't stop hurting me. Let go of my wrist.
2: Right down the hall here. And that wicked, wicked attempt to attract the attention of the elevator operator.
1: Utterly vicious. You torture animals and love it.
3: Watch it, Nick. You don't make her yell before we get in the apartment.
2: Oh, she won't yell, will you, Satin? Get the door open. Women and children first. That's it. Now you can have your wrist all to yourself.
1: If you haven't torn the ligaments loose.
2: The same little crybaby as always, huh, Satin?
3: Look around. Look at the apartment. Now do you know where you are?
2: And who Ernst and Nick Gorman are?
1: Of course. It's my own apartment. How did you get a key to it?
2: And tell her, how did you get a key to Satin's apartment?
3: Although she didn't know.
1: I don't like the way you said that.
3: Oh, come on, Satin. You're not going to tell me I wasn't here in this apartment last evening.
1: You were not?
3: Then where did I get this key?
1: I don't know.
3: Don't you have a convenient memory?
1: No!
2: I'm very broad-minded. You don't need to cover up with me. If you gave Ernst a key to your apartment...
1: What are you people trying to do to me? What is this horrible business?
2: Do you deny that you flew into San Francisco from Tokyo last Friday?
1: No.
2: That you left a husband in the military diplomatic service behind in Tokyo?
1: No.
2: That you came to Los Angeles on the Lark on Sunday and reopened this apartment here in Beverly Hills Monday?
1: Yes, I did that. Then
2: give us the letter.
1: Letter?
2: The letter your husband sent home with you. The letter we are supposed to have.
1: Letter?
3: Yes, the letter. It's our letter. Your husband meant for us to have it.
1: No, no.
3: What's the idea of pretending you don't know us? Who are you saving the letter for? Who's got a better eye to it than we have?
1: Oh, you're all mixed up. There isn't any letter. Oh, no, my wrist. Oh, please.
3: Who's that?
1: I don't know.
2: Well, go find out. Invite him in.
1: You want me?
2: Of course. Your friends are our friends.
1: Well, all right. Oh.
4: Well, so you are home. I heard you were back and had opened your apartment. Hey, you don't remember me, do you? I'm Fred Locke, who had the apartment just under you.
1: Oh. Oh, yes, Mr. Locke. Won't you come in?
4: Thank you. Oh, you have company. I didn't mean
2: quite
4: to...
2: Quite all right. The more the merrier. We were just welcoming Satin back to the United States. I'm Nick Gorman. This is my brother, Ernst.
1: I'm sorry. This is Mr. Locke. He has the apartment under us. My husband and I knew him quite well before we went to Tokyo.
4: Yeah, yes, that's been, let's see, almost 2 years ago. You know, I came up here on a goodwill mission. Knowing you were just back and alone, I had intended asking you to have dinner with me.
1: Oh, yes, thank you. I mean, how thoughtful.
2: Satin. And after Ernst and I...
4: Don't let me interfere with...
1: Well, it's perfectly all right. Ernst and Nick just dropped in for a cocktail.
4: Well, then, if you gentlemen will excuse us while...
1: Oh, no! Please!
2: Well. Mr. Locke's carrying a gun.
5: So, put him up to the chair while I lash his arms and legs.
1: What are you doing with him?
2: There you are.
1: Well, what are you doing with Mr. Locke? Mr. Locke? Mr. Locke, are you hurt?
2: That's the $64 question. Put a gag in his mouth before I can tell her.
3: Ah. Oh, he's coming out of it. He knows what's happened to him.
2: Well, let him mumble in his handkerchief. Tie it tight.
1: You criminals. You maniacal criminals.
3: There, that'll do it.
2: Now then, Satin, darling. I'm sure you don't want to see an innocent man murdered.
1: What's that in your hand?
2: Fancy that, Ernst. Satin never saw a gun equipped with a silencer.
1: Silencer?
2: When the gun goes off, it sounds like the pop of a champagne cork.
1: You couldn't kill him. Not with his hands tied behind him. Not with a gag in his mouth and his feet tied to the legs of his chair.
2: Are your knees wobbling? Here, you'd better sit down. Fix our cocktail, Ernst.
3: I could do with one myself.
1: Please, what's Mr. Locke to you?
2: Not a blessed thing. But unless you give us that letter, we're going to have to kill him to prove to you we mean business.
1: You wouldn't.
2: Come on, Satin. Be a good girl. Give us our letter.
1: I don't know what you're talking about. I don't know you. I don't know anything about any letter.
2: Easy. Easy. Well, that's it, Ernst. Give her the cocktail. I'll
3: drink this.
1: No.
3: Drink this.
2: There. Now, you feel better.
1: What was in that cocktail?
2: You've got one more chance to save Locke here. One more chance. Where's the letter?
1: There isn't any letter. There isn't.
2: At the sound of the first champagne cork, Mr. Locke will have a hole in his stomach.
1: There is no letter.
2: At the sound of the second cork, Mr. Locke will be dead.
1: What did you put in my drink?
2: The letter. The letter.
1: I don't know. I don't know.
2: Poor Mr. Locke. Poor Satin. She's out. Get the ropes off Locke. Leave him sitting in the chair.
3: I'll take care of the girl while she's unconscious.
1: I knew from the moment I began dreaming that it was all a dream. And if only I could wake up, everything would be all right. I was back in Tokyo saying goodbye to my love, to Johnny, to Captain John Fraser of the Occupational and Reconstruction Force. Johnny was sending me back to the United States in my dream, just as he actually did only a week ago. Here we are out at the Royal National Airport outside of Tokyo. There's the same giant DC-6 that brought me so swiftly, so gloriously back across the Pacific. And there's Captain Johnny holding me in his arms. Oh, Johnny. Oh, Johnny. It's only a dream. I know you're still in Tokyo, and I'm back in Beverly Hills, California. But before I wake up, before I stop dreaming, tell me about the letter. You didn't give me a letter, did you? There isn't any letter, is there? Why do they keep asking me for a letter? What letter? Johnny, what letter? What letter?
6: Mrs. Fraser. Mrs. Fraser, wake up.
7: I'm in charge of the apartments on this floor, and when I seen Mrs. Fraser's hall door standing open, naturally I looked in. When I seen the dead man...
6: Mrs. Fraser, wake up.
7: Naturally, I called the police.
6: Joe, take that woman out.
7: Now, look, I'm in charge of this floor.
8: Come on, sister.
7: And if Mrs. Fraser's got drunk and shot that man...
6: Joe, get her out of here. Call an ambulance. Looks like this girl's doped herself.
7: Come on. You mean Mrs. Fraser shot the man and then tried to commit suicide?
6: Mrs. Fraser, wake up.
1: What is... Oh, a policeman.
6: Here, can you sit up in bed?
1: A policeman?
6: Yeah, put this robe around you. Yeah. Yeah, wait till I fix a pillow behind you.
1: What's a policeman doing in my apartment?
6: There you are. Now lean back.
1: What are you doing here?
6: Where there's a corpse, there's usually a policeman.
1: Corpse? Then it wasn't a dream. They did kill Fred Locke.
6: They?
1: They shot Mr. Locke twice. They gave me poison to drink.
6: Your breath smells more like scotch.
1: That was poison, I tell you. The minute I swallowed it, the body is... Body.
6: If you look over the edge of the bed...
1: Oh, no.
6: How long have you had a gun with a silencer?
1: I haven't.
6: There was one in your hand when I came in.
1: What is it? What's happening to me?
6: I think you'd better tell me. Naturally, anything you say may be used against you.
1: But I don't know what it's all about. I only got home from Japan a few days ago.
6: Japan?
1: Yes. I was visiting my husband, Captain John Fraser. The next day after I opened my apartment here, Mr. Locke came to see me.
6: That's the name of the dead man?
1: Yes. Redlock.
6: Mm-hmm.
1: He's a member of the FBI.
6: What?
1: Yes. He said if I was patriotic and wanted to do a really important job for my country...
6: Hey, Joe!
8: Yeah?
6: Call the Federals. Get them up here quick.
8: Oh, something hot, huh?
6: Hurry it up. Okay, go on.
1: All I know is Mr. Locke said if I wanted to do the Federal Bureau a good turn, I'd put on a dinner gown and evening wraps and go to the corner of Rossmore and Muirfield Road in Hancock Park and wait.
6: Yeah?
1: Honestly.
6: Any particular time?
1: Between 9 and 10 on the evening of Wednesday the 19th. That was last night.
6: That's a pretty funny story, lady.
1: I know it. I don't understand it. All I know is I did what Mr. Locke asked me, and I was picked up by two young men in dinner clothes.
6: Hmm. Two?
1: Brothers. Nick Gorman and Ernst Gorman. They were terrible. Look at my wrist. Black and blue. They laughed when they did that. Nick said a silencer made a gun sound like a champagne cork. He said with the sound of the first champagne cork, Mr. Locke will have a hole in his stomach. There he was, gagged, tied to a chair with a hole in his stomach.
6: Holy jumping catfish, girl.
1: With the sound of the second champagne cork, Mr. Locke would be dead. And he was.
6: What was the idea?
1: That they picked me up and brought me back here to my apartment. They had my key, and when we got inside, they said they'd not harm me if I'd give them the letter.
6: What letter?
1: I don't know. They said my husband in Tokyo gave me a letter to deliver. They said the letter belonged to them.
6: You denied there was a letter?
1: But there wasn't. There never was.
6: And then?
8: That's when they turn vicious. They laugh just the same. Anyway, Mr. Locke came to the door and pretended he was an old friend of my husband's. They jumped on him and tied him to a chair and said they'd kill him unless I gave up the letter.
6: And you stood by and let him?
8: But what could I do?
6: Well, if I had a letter,
8: but there isn't any letter. There isn't. Don't you understand? There never was.
9: Yeah? One of the boys in the FBI. Go ahead. I'm keeping an eye on the door till the district attorney's boys get here.
6: Hello, Mr. Martin. I'm Jim Peters, homicide.
0: Yeah, I remember you, Peters.
6: This is Mrs. John Fraser. There's the body. Yes. Mrs. Fraser says it's what's left of Fred Locke, who told her he was a federal.
0: Yes, sir. Yeah, mind if I have a look under the sheet?
6: No, go ahead. Anything the matter?
0: Yeah, must be.
6: Yeah?
0: Yeah. First place, there's nobody in the apartment named Locke. Second place, I never laid eyes on a man under this sheet before.
6: Well, well, Mrs. Fraser.
8: But he said...
6: Mrs. Fraser, you better climb out of bed and put on some duds.
8: Duds?
6: You don't want to go down to the station like you are, do you? You've got 5 minutes to get dressed. Don't try anything funny because every exit's guarded. You better step on it because I'm coming in 5 minutes, ready or not.
8: And there I was, trying to scramble into my clothes and be decent by the time the officer opened the door again. Garter belt. Slip. Oh, it's the one that shows. No time to change. Shoes. Stockings last, just in case. The white waist. Brown wool skirt. I wonder if it's cold in jail. Oh, loose button. Do they let you sew buttons on in jail?
10: Morning, Satin.
8: You... How did you get in my bedroom?
10: Aren't you going to say hello to Ernst, too? He's behind you.
8: No.
3: No, don't turn around. Stand just as you are.
8: What are you trying to do to me? The police are right outside the door. All I have to do is scream.
3: All you have to do is scream, and your head will be split wide open.
8: You wouldn't.
3: Want to see my little hatchet?
8: What did I ever do to you, too? Look what you're doing to me. You kill a man before my eyes. You drug me and make it look like I did it.
10: Don't look so woebegone, Satin. All we want is the letter.
8: Letter!
3: One more screech out of you like that, and I'll do more than put my hand over your mouth.
10: Promise not to lift your voice?
8: Yes.
10: Take your hand away.
8: Don't you understand? Please believe me. There isn't any letter. There never was a letter.
10: Hold her hands.
8: No.
10: Yank them behind her.
8: Oh, you devil.
10: Why, you...
8: I hate you.
3: Careful, you don't black her eyes. Might not look good on the course of a suicide.
8: Suicide?
10: We want that letter, and we want it now. Unless we get it, Satin Fraser is going to jump out of that bedroom window over there.
8: Jump?
10: Yes. One story down to a steep slate roof, then 9 stories to the pavement. Should be spectacular.
8: Now, there just aren't any men like you. There can't be.
10: Drop 1 story to a steep roof. A nice long roll down the slates, and then out into space.
8: Stop it.
10: Satin Fraser. Suicide from bedroom window while police wait to take her in for questioning in murder.
8: No.
10: Where's the letter?
8: No.
10: Pick her up. I'll take her feet.
8: No.
10: Put your hand over her mouth.
5: That's so. There she wriggles like a wet fish.
10: I left the window open.
5: Head first or feet first?
10: Feet first. They always drop feet first.
5: No.
10: All right, now.
5: Sir?
10: When I see three. One. Two. Three.
8: No! And then I was over the edge. Over the edge. But I wasn't falling. I was over the edge, but I wasn't falling. My belt had caught on something. I was hanging from the eaves. 9 stories up, and I was hanging by my belt. 9 stories up. 9 stories up! I don't know you.
11: You're in a private room in St. Mary's Hospital. You fainted while you were hanging up there, 9 stories.
8: Oh...
11: I'm sorry, it took the combined efforts of 2 fire department ladder companies to get you down. Your belt caught in an iron vent pipe. You're a very lucky girl.
8: I don't know you.
11: I'm Jack Packard of the A1 Detective Agency, doing a job for the State Department. I have orders to say to you that your husband, Captain John Fraser, gave you a large bloodstone ring when you left Tokyo. I have orders to say that the stone is hollowed out and inside is a letter photographed on microfilm. Bloodstone and microfilm are the key words.
8: Why didn't you come sooner? Why didn't you come sooner?
11: Because if I'd come any sooner, we wouldn't have caught Nick and Ernst Gorman.
8: You caught them?
11: Red-handed. And the rest of the gang who are working on you.
8: There were others.
11: You didn't think those two policemen were real, did you?
8: Yes.
11: Fakes. They thought you might give the letter to the first man in police uniform you met.
8: But the FBI man who came in to identify Mr. Locke's body.
11: Another of the gang. So was the woman who said she was the housekeeper. It was all set up to make you think you were safe so you'd give up the letter.
8: I couldn't. Johnny said to guard it with my life.
11: Johnny's got a very brave young woman for a wife. If he ever does this to you again...
8: I don't know what's in the letter, but Johnny said we wouldn't want to live if its contents fell in wrong hands.
11: Johnny was right. I'm sorry I can't tell you more. You deserve to know.
8: I don't want to know. Why do they want to kill me? Killing me wouldn't get them the letter.
11: It might have prevented us from getting it. You see, there were two parts to this business. One, the delivery of the letter safely to us. Two, the capture of the Nick and Ernst Gorman gang under circumstances that would prove they were the traitors we knew them to be. That's why Fred Locke and I used you as bait.
8: Then Mr. Locke was a federal man.
11: And died.
8: Yes. How did Nick and Ernst know to meet me on the corner of Rossmore and Mule?
11: You tipped them off.
8: You told them I had the letter?
11: You were protected as long as Locke was alive, but when they put him out so ruthlessly, we did rather leave you out on a limb.
8: Yes, nine stories out.
11: I'm afraid so. The minute I learned Locke was dead, we moved in.
8: Here's the ring with the microfilm inside. It was on my finger all the time.
11: Thank you. You should be very proud.
8: I'm not. I'm just scared. I need Johnny.
11: It's a pleasure to tell you that if you can wait 3 hours, you can have Johnny.
8: But Johnny's in Tokyo.
11: Johnny was in Tokyo. Because of courage beyond the call of duty, certain people in Washington decided you needed Johnny more than the army of occupation.
8: Oh, I do, I do.
11: Yeah, the lucky dog.
12: You have just heard Isle of Adventure, a new Carlton E. Morse production featuring Michael Raffetto as Jack Packard and Barton Yarborough as Doc Long. Next week, incident number 10, entitled The Kwong Moon Dagger, an affair of Chicago's Chinatown. Betty Lou Gerson was Satin Fraser in tonight's show. Other players included Peggy Weber, Louis Van Ruten, Russell Thorson, Lou Krugman, Frank Richards, and Dix Davis. The Girl in the Street was written and produced by Carlton E. Morse. Organ music by Rex Corey, your announcer, Jim Butters. 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High comedy and hilarious adventure go hand in hand on the wonderful Johnny Fletcher Show, starring Bill Goodwin. So stay tuned. 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

0: not.
1: We now present The Adventures of Marco Polo. The great Kublai Khan led his army away from the palace in order to bring about the defeat of the rebels led by Vanchu, his nephew, while Marco Polo was left in charge of the palace. The Princess Delana was overjoyed that the Kublai Khan had bestowed her hand on Marco Polo, but the young man himself was not in transports of delight. While Marco Polo was discussing the matter with his father, his uncle, and their servants, Delana rushed into the room, saying that the rebels had entered the palace. Close on her heels came Vanchu with 100 men at arms.
2: To arms, we must fight for our lives.
3: Leave the people in this room. Hold them back.
2: Let me go, I shall fight for my life.
0: Marco, I beg of you to stay here.
4: We're outnumbered. I cannot struggle. The suit of armor impedes me.
2: Come on. And then hand me, you dogs. We've guarded this palace of Kublai Khan. Have a care, Marco. We are outnumbered.
3: Harm them not. It is not my desire that they should die rapidly. They shall meet a slow, painful death. Struggle not, Marco Polo. My men hold you fast. Now, drag them before me.
0: Marco, do not let them kill me.
5: I am helpless to aid you at present, Delana. But what has happened?
2: Has the great Kublai Khan been overthrown?
3: While the great Kublai Khan marches at the head of his army to subdue the rebels have seized the castle. As governor of the city, I hold the keys to the gates. We entered the city silently this morning. Kublai Khan thinks that our army is drawn up awaiting him. But the city is ours, and Kublai Khan is shut out of his own city. Now, Marco Polo, you and I have a reckoning to settle.
5: My own life means little to me, Vanchu. But I beg that you do not harm the Princess Delana.
3: I should kill her. She betrayed me to the Khan. She is too beautiful to kill. Would you become my wife, Delana?
0: I hate you. I would rather die than become your wife.
3: You will have no choice. Did I not promise that someday I would be the Khan of China? Soon I will go and seat myself on the throne, which was occupied by Kublai Khan. Soon I will be proclaimed as Khan of this great land. Vanchu Khan. The sound of it pleases me.
5: You vain loudmouth booster. Your reign will be very short.
3: Silence, dog! With my mailed fist, I strike you on the mouth.
2: Oh, Marco, my son, your face bleeds.
5: Oh, what matters that?
3: The first to bend the knee to Vanchu Khan shall be the four men from the west.
5: Never will I bend the knee to you, you low-born upstart dog. A whining cur that snaps at the hand which feeds it, striving to seize the throne from your rightful master.
3: You will pay dearly for those words, Marco Polo.
5: Kublai Khan is known as the greatest ruler in the world. Mayhap you have seized this city. Mayhap you are now in his palace. But Kublai Khan will find some way of defeating you, some means of bringing you to your knees to whine for mercy.
3: Kublai Khan is shut out of the city. I do not fear him. But hear me, Marco Polo. We have ways of taming the spirits of men. I will tame your spirit. Soon I go to the throne room to take my rightful place, and you and your companions will be made to kneel before me. As for the Princess Delana, her dreams will be realized. She shall become the wife of the Khan of China.
0: But I am to marry Marco Polo. My hand has been bestowed on him.
3: So, the old fool Kublai Khan bestowed your hand on Marco Polo. Well, you shall do better, Delana. You shall marry Vanchu. Take the Princess Delana to her quarters. See that she is guarded. Take these prisoners to the dungeons. Let them be imprisoned together. Later, they shall be dragged to the front room and forced to make obeisance to the new Khan of China.
1: The Princess Delana was taken to her quarters, while Marco Polo and his companions were taken below to a small dark dungeon. Here they huddled together and discussed their fate.
6: Well, our triumph was short-lived. It seems that Kublai Khan is not as powerful as we thought. His upstart nephew has defeated him.
5: I cannot think that Kublai Khan has been defeated. Soon he will come to aid us.
6: We have to decide whether we will kneel and admit that Vanchu is the Khan of China.
2: A difficult decision to make.
7: Oh, if by kneeling I can save my life, why should I stand upright? I have no false pride. One Khan means as much as another to me.
5: Shame on you, Benno. Have you no spirit?
7: Oh, well, can we not pretend to fall in with the wishes of this man, Vantu? If we do, he may let us live a little longer, and then perhaps Kublai Khan will come to our aid.
2: Hear me. During the few days which we have been in China, I have asked many questions, and I have learned much. It seems that once before there was a rebellion against Kublai Khan. The prince who rebelled against him succeeded in usurping the throne for a few days. He forced certain people to kneel before him and claim him as Khan. When Kublai Khan defeated this prince, all those who had knelt to the rebel were instantly beheaded, whether they had been forced to kneel or not.
5: So it seems that we are to die either way, my father.
6: And I think that Vanchu will devise some very unpleasant death for us.
7: Oh, well, if I am going to die, I hope I die quickly.
2: If we must die, let us at least die like men. We are Venetians. We come of a proud nation. Are we to grovel before a rebel? Will we have it said that we have brought shame on the men of our race?
5: That is true, father. We came here as friends of Kublai Khan. He trusted me and left his palace in my charge. I failed him, but I will not kneel to the man who usurped his throne. I feel that Vanchu is my personal enemy. And if I do not die today, there will come a day when I will kill Vanchu.
6: Well, it is a pity you did not kill him before. Then all this trouble would have been spared.
5: Have you decided whether or not you are going to kneel to Vanchu? I have made my decision. He can put any torture he pleases upon me, but I will not kneel before him and call him Khan.
2: Well spoken, Marco. I'll stand with you.
6: I'll stand with you, too. I wish I could remove this suit of armor. Then it would be easier to stand erect.
5: What of poor Benno? Must he die because we intend to be stubborn?
7: I am a Venetian, and although I fear death, I will not shame my people.
5: Brave words, Benno. I am proud of you.
7: Oh, thank you, Master Marco. But I doubt whether your pride compensates me for the fact that I am to lose my life.
5: Well, be of good cheer. Perhaps Kublai Khan may manage to force his way back into the city to save us.
1: Meanwhile, the Princess Zelana had been taken to her quarters. Once there, she flung herself face downwards on the divan and wept bitterly. After a while, however, she heard the clink of armor and looked up to meet the gaze of a tall, armor-clad soldier.
0: What do you want with me? Go. Leave me alone to my misery.
8: Do you not recognize me, Princess?
0: I do not know you. I do not wish to know you.
8: Princess, I wish to aid you. Oft times have I looked at you, but never have I dared to speak.
0: Why? You are Toktai, the captain of the great Khan's guard.
8: You know my name.
0: Yes, I do know you. But what do you hear? Have you thrown in your lot with that rebel Vanchu?
8: Not so. I left the palace yesterday on receiving orders from the great Khan. He told me to seek out the rebels, to pretend I was friendly with them, so that I might learn their plans. I joined the rebels. I secretly entered the city with them. But I was unable to send a message of warning to the great Khan. I have a scheme whereby I may be able to help you.
0: Toktai, if you can help me, you will win my lasting gratitude.
8: Your heart is given to another.
0: Oh, do you seek to make me bargain for my life?
8: Not so. I seek only to become your loyal and devoted servant. I bid you to be of good cheer.
0: But what can you do? One man against so many enemies.
8: I can aid you, Princess. But do not arouse the wrath of Vanchu. He is a vengeful man, and in a fit of rage he may slay you. When you are dragged to the audience chamber today, I will be there. But I will not be able to lift a hand to aid you. While I live, I am of some use to you and to the great Khan. Therefore, I must not risk my life until I know that by so doing, I can bring you your freedom.
0: You will not find me ungrateful, Toktai. Your coming has brought me great hope and courage.
8: It is well, but now I must go. I must not be found here talking to you. Remember, help is at hand.

0: Later that day, Marco Polo and his companions were taken out of their dungeon to the great audience chamber. And there they found Van Chu seated on the throne of Kublai Khan. Around Van Chu were his attendants and followers. Closely guarded nearby was the Princess Zelana. As the four Venetians entered, Van Chu spoke.
1: Well, Marco Polo, you see me now occupying the throne which is rightly mine, a throne which I shall strive to hold. And you, Marco Polo, shall be the first to make obeisance to me.
2: Hear me, Van Chu. I speak for myself. I am from Venice, and we Venetians are a proud people, an honest people. We came to China to seek the friendship of the great Kublai Khan. At first, he distrusted us, but we proved we could be trusted, and he gave us his friendship. He left his palace in my charge. I failed him, but I shall not fail him further by bending the knee to you.
1: Oh. Well, it seems that you are stubborn, Marco Polo. Plead for him, Zelana.
3: I do plead for him, Van Chu.
1: Well, your pleas fall on deaf ears. Now, Marco Polo, I order you to kneel before me.
2: You order me to kneel before you?
1: Yes.
2: I refuse.
1: You do. You refuse. Well, look to your right and to your left, Marco Polo. You will see two men armed with rawhide whips.
2: I see them.
1: Whips made from the skin of the buffalo. Well, Marco, those whips can inflict grave injury and great pain. Those who do not obey the orders of their new Khan will be whipped into submission. You hear me? They will be whipped. Perhaps a little pain will bring you to your knees.
2: Never.
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0: What has a hazelnut in every bite?
1: Sorry!
0: And thick milk chocolate for your delight?
1: Sorry!
0: Nougat and caramel, golden light?
1: Sorry!
0: And don't forget the hazelnut in every bite! And again! What has a hazelnut in every bite?
1: Sorry!
0: Thick milk chocolate for your delight?
1: Sorry!
0: Nougat and caramel, golden light? And don't forget the hazelnut in every bite!
1: Sorry!
0: A hazelnut in every bite!
2: Will you have a polo, dear Liza, will you have a polo, dear Liza, polo?
3: How very kind of you, dear Henry, I most certainly will. 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
2: But you take the old tube.
3: Because they happen to be my tube of polo, dear Henry. 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
5: Hello? Hello? This is Jeremiah Arkham. Please, God, they can't have cut the phones already. Help me! Somebody! They're battering down my office door!
6: Dr. Arkham, I presume!
7: I'm afraid the prognosis is not good.
6: For you, anyway!
8: Batman! The Joker. He's got Jeremiah Arkham in there.
9: Any of your men in the building, Jim?
8: Not yet.
9: Keep it that way till I come out.
10: Dr. Arkham, as a former inmate of this establishment, I want to explain this little leaving present me and the boys are giving you. The straps on the jacket run through the length of phone cord, which in turn uses the desk lamp as a pulley. The plug is used as a toggle, which ties it firmly through the trigger guard. Now, for maximum benefit, please keep your whole head in front of the shotgun. Not that you dare to move it, anyhow. After all, the point of the exercise is to remove that useless part of your anatomy. Joker, please now don't go away. I want to forget you exactly the way you are.
9: Commissioner Gordon, can you read me? I'm in the roundhouse, the violent ward. Power's out. I don't like it. Let's try switching the mask to night vision. You'd better call for more body bags, Jim. Some of the inmates couldn't wait to leave the building before they got to work.
11: Did you hear that?
8: Sounded like Jeremiah Arkham to me.
11: Coming from up ahead.
8: Batman, be careful. We don't know how many have escaped, how many more are waiting in there to pounce.
12: Batman's in there now, Bane. Think he knows you did this to him?
13: If I didn't want his blood so badly, Bird, I could almost pity him.
5: Batman? Batman! Over here, in the security pen.
9: Dr. Arkham? How do you open this cage?
5: Wait, it's booby-trapped. Connected to this restraining suit. The whole thing will blow my head off if either one of us moves to untie it.
9: Uh-huh. Wait a second. Can you move your legs?
5: I don't know. I really can't feel them. The wire's too tight.
9: Okay. Now, I've rigged this batarang to sever the wire tying your head to that trigger. The second it hits, you kick yourself backwards in that chair as hard as you can. Got it?
5: I'll try. What if you miss, Batman?
13: He's dead if I miss.
9: Here he comes.
5: Batman, thank God. The Joker.
9: Where is he? The wing is deserted. Where are they all holed up?
5: They're gone. They've gone. Don't you understand? Nearly all the criminals in the maximum security area have escaped. Everything you've achieved in your career is Batman. It's gone.
9: All those years spent cleaning up the city. The horrors I've endured to try and set the world a little straighter. Joker, Scarecrow, Ventriloquist, Amygdala, Poison Ivy, Clayface. How many are back out there? How many lives will be forfeit following this escape? Dear God, have I the strength to recapture them all? No. No. No!
14: Joker, Ventriloquist and Scarface, Scarecrow, Riddler...
9: Loose in the night, running free in the dark. Most of the worst and more heavily armed, terminally dangerous. Who did this to me? Who broke them out of Arkham?
15: My guess is it's the guy I told you about, Batman. The one who busted up Killer Croc. Bane. And he's definitely got it in for you.
9: Yes, the one who followed me to the Mankin Brothers hideout. Come on, Robin. We can't find the devil himself. His progeny are legion enough.
14: The Cavalier.
8: We had 5 tactical units there, Mayor Kroll, and there was a hostage situation.
16: Why in heaven's name didn't you order your men to shoot to kill, Gordon?
8: It doesn't work that way. My men discharge their firearms only in defense.
16: Then we're going to end up with a lot of dead citizens, Commissioner. Oh. I'll be expecting results, arrests. A dead or alive attitude to getting these maniacs behind bars again, or your job's on the line.
1: So we must hear the police band, Batman. What are we looking for?
9: We'll know it when we hear it.
17: And
9: that was it, I'll bet.
1: What was? What's a haberdasheria?
9: Usually a hat shop.
1: Uh-huh.
9: Let's beat the police to the scene.
18: Back. Our guest is Dr. Simpson Flanders, noted expert on the criminally insane. Dr. Flanders, your new book criticizes the standards of treatment for offenders serving time in Arkham Asylum. But what exactly do we do with these evil and dangerous people now loose on our streets?
19: Evil and dangerous are emotive words, Petra. That's why I wrote my book, I'm Sane and So Are You.
18: Uh-huh.
19: We must reach out to these people. They're out there tonight, disoriented, alienated. Mm.
20: Many of them sharing a terror of the excessive force used in their persecution by the Batman.
21: Yes.
22: Bane, it's Bird. One of our nutcases has made a move against the man.
21: Which one?
22: Mad Hatter. I've sent the Hawk to follow him.
21: Keep me posted.
1: You say it's a hat shop, but where are the hats?
9: The place has been cleaned out. Looks like the first of the major Arkham escapees has made his move.
1: What's this? A note addressed to the Batman?
9: Uh-huh.
1: Hold on to your hats, Jervis Tetch. Request the pleasure of your company at a tea party. Date? Tonight. Time? ASAP. Place? Tenniel Estate. Jervis Tetch?
9: The Mad Hatter. And we're to be his guests of honor.
1: We're invited to the Mad Hatter's tea party.
9: Yes. And it's not polite to be late.
23: Welcome, one and all. Welcome to the Mad Hatter's Tea Party. If you would be good enough to don the party hats you'll find at your place settings, the fun will begin.
24: What's wearing hats got to...
23: I said put on the hats!
24: Okay, Mr. Hatter.
23: Oh, that's better. Now it looks like a party. And as I have now refined the mind control transmitters inside your headgear to voice activation, it only remains to say hats induced trance. Can you hear me, basket cases?
25: We hear you, Hatter.
23: Perfect. Our first item of business is to be delegated to Film Freak. Are you in there, Film Freak?
26: When you need me, just whistle, Blue Eyes.
23: Yes, someone sprung us from Arkham on purpose, Film Freak.
27: That's right, Toto. We're not in Kansas anymore.
23: Someone wants to use us like puppets, stealing my shtick. Do you know how I know this?
28: Oh, you know this, Kimosabe.
23: A little bird told me. Actually, a great big bird, species of falcon, been following me around all day. Here, this is a homing tracker. The device I put on that thing's leg will give you its location. When you find out who the bird belongs to, kill him! Then we can get on with taking over the city.
28: Okay, little britches. Saddle up and move out.
23: Now, a spot of tea. Who'll be mother?
9: I take mine without milk, Hatter.
1: Got a diet soda?
23: Why, it's our guest of honor. At last, we can start the party games. Hats, stimulate adrenal cortexes.
9: Robin, wait there as backup.
23: Yeah, come on!
12: Hey, we got trouble. There's some kind of homing device on Talon's leg.
19: Someone across the street casing this joint.
12: Ah, it's one of the Arkham inmates. The one who calls himself Film Freak.
21: You stay here a while. Kill him.
12: Film Freak to Hatter. Film Freak to Hatter. Come in, Hatter.
1: Batman! How long does the backup hold back?
9: Till the outcome is...
23: No, no, Batman! You won the battle but lost the war!
1: I'll take that gun, Hatter, out of...
9: Ah! Nice work.
23: Now I'm cross! You've ruined the party!
20: Film Freak to Hatter, come in, please!
1: This guy's got a walkie-talkie in his hat!
20: Who busted you out of Arkham, Hatter?
23: How should I know, Batman?
29: Hatter, can you read me? It's Film Freak. I got company.
20: It was Bane, wasn't it?
23: Bane?
1: It was Bane!
21: I'm Bane.
29: No, get back.
23: Mother of mercy, is this the end of Freako?
21: You hear me, Hatter? Your assassin is dead.
23: No.
21: Just like the Batman, you're garbage.
9: Come on, Hatter. I've got bigger fish to fry.
1: You look pretty fried yourself, Batman. A whole madhouse yet to hunt down. Not to mention Bane.
0: Who is it, Montoya?
18: I'd say we've one less Arkham Asylum inmate to look for, Commissioner Gordon. This looks like the one they called Film Freak.
0: No sign of an entry wound. No evidence a weapon was used, but surely nobody could have done this with their bare fists.
18: What about this Bane guy?
2: Wait a minute. Joker, Scarecrow, Firefly, Ventriloquist. I got a potential perpetrator right here. Amygdala.
18: Amygdala?
0: 400 pounds of muscle.
2: Three brain cells. And all of them wired up wrong.
3: Sergeant Bullock, got a call through for you. Reported sighting of Arkham SKP, the ventriloquist, entering a downtown bar, the tap room. He may be with another one.
2: Amygdala.
3: Yeah. There's a rumor Batman's car was seen heading that way.
0: Bingo.
4: Give me a beer.
6: Ladies and gentlemen. Ladies and gentlemen.
7: Shut up!
10: What the heck is this?
6: My name is Ventriloquist. This is my friend Sarko. Say hello to the nice people, Sarko.
7: Hello, people.
4: Look out, people. We got a weirdo in the joint. He's got a sock on his head.
10: You're talking to yourself, pal.
7: We're looking for Scarface. Has anyone here seen him?
11: Hey, mister, if this is a stick-up, you put the sock on your head, not in your hand.
6: No. Don't upset my friend, Sarko.
7: You're making a big mistake laughing at me.
10: Oh, yeah.
7: Because this is my friend, the Dick Dollar. And he's a very geek guy.
13: You're laughing at my little friend. Nobody laughs at my little friend.
17: ETA at tap room 3 minutes.
0: I'd prefer to be acting more and reacting less, Robin. But there's no rhyme or reason to any of this chaos following the Arkham Asylum breakout.
30: Are we being followed?
0: So you spotted the bird.
30: That's some kind of hawk, isn't it, Batman?
0: A falcon.
30: There was one circling in Tenniel Park earlier before Bane killed Film Freak. Either that two in one night, or...
0: Good observation. You follow the bird, I will deal with Ventriloquist.
13: Hey! Oh. Ventriloquist! Can I have my sock back? Is it time for my medicine yet?
6: This isn't working. We'll never find Scarface this way.
7: Maybe it's time you found a new partner.
6: How can you say that? I'm nothing without Scarface.
7: You think so, old goody?
6: What do you mean?
7: Did you hear that?
6: What?
7: Sounded like a car blowing up to me.
0: All right, Ventriloquist. You didn't trash this place on your own.
7: Behind you, dead man.
0: Can't breathe.
31: Bird, report.
32: Talon led us right to them, Bane.
33: Batman and the boy.
32: Robin can't be far away.
30: You ain't kidding, pal. He's right overhead.
32: And at this very moment, Batman's getting the beating of his life in that bar down there.
13: Batman make amygdala so angry. Want my medicine? Take pain away. Want my medicine now?
0: I have your medicine right here. One down, but the ventriloquist got away. Maybe Robin had more luck.
32: Batman's at the end of his rope. He hasn't even run up against the major league crazies that we let out of Arkham, and already he's looking beat.
2: We will let him run a little more of the gauntlet. I want to know his most extreme limits of endurance.
30: This is not good.
2: After all, this is the man who stands between me and Gotham City.
30: Robin's a Batman on closed channel. Are you reading me? Batman! God, I better get out of here. And I'm taking no chances. Better use an underground route back to the car.
32: What is it, Bane? Did you hear something?
2: Overhead.
32: I can't see nothing.
34: And back to the Chuck Dixon Show. Our guest is Dr. Simpson Flanders. He's here to try and make sense of this whole Arkham situation. Dr. Flanders, we got streets full of wackos with assault rifles, and you think you have a solution?
35: Well, as I reveal in my book, I'm sane, and so are you. The mentally divergent should be made to feel at ease in our environment. Climate of mistrust can make them insecure in their choice of lifestyle.
34: We've got a body count close to triple digits, Dr. Flanders. That's a lifestyle.
30: This was a dumb idea, boy wonder. Should have stayed put till Bane and his boys moved off. Above ground. Oh, smells bad enough. But the sewer's like a labyrinth. And I have a big feeling I'm being... followed!
2: Robin, your efforts at concealment were adequate to deceive my partners. But I am different.
30: Bane!
5: I am very curious about you. You aid the Batman, and yet you are just a boy.
30: Yeah, find myself hanging around the weirdest people.
5: At your age, I learned to kill.
30: Why?
5: Bane, it's your turn!
30: Killer Croc! Running to Batman on closed channel. Batman, if you can hear this, I'm in the city sewer. Bane and Killer Croc are duking it out down here, and I'm stuck in the middle. Batman, great. Whichever sicko wins this contest, I lose. Whoa, what's that noise?
5: You'll pay for breaking my arms. You're in my world now, Bane. I will swim out of here, freak. Your corpse will float to the East River.
30: Bane's not kidding. It's high tide about now, and here it comes.
8: Mr. Deadwyler. Mr. Deadwyler, returning at all.
6: Good evening, Mr. Deadwyler. Sorry to have had to break into your apartment like this, but...
8: We need your help!
12: Shh! Get that sock off your hand and we'll talk, ventriloquist. Holy, I thought Arkham Asylum was supposed to unscramble your brains.
6: Tell him, Sarko.
8: We want to know where Scarface got those.
12: This is all about Scarface? That stupid puppet you call your boss? You're nuts! Why should I help you find anything?
8: You'll do it because this gun is loaded and bullets make nasty holes, Deadwyler. Darned if you do, darned if you don't. That suck, you, my counselor.
14: Go away. Who's there?
15: Joe.
14: Joe who?
15: Joe?
14: You. What do you want?
15: Come now, Scarecrow, old friend. This doesn't bode well for us being partners, does it?
14: Partners?
15: May we. Gotham City is running scared of its own shadow. I methought myself to team up with someone who knows a trick or two about fear and how to inspire it. We could carve up this town. You, with your fear gas. Me, with my charisma. We'll start by dealing with Commissioner Gordon.
14: Gordon? Small potatoes. Let's deal with the organ grinder, not his monkey.
15: Oh!